0: This is Fubar Radio. This is Chris Martin and Tom Deacon. It's the drive time show?
1: Yeah, let's call it that. Why
0: let's
1: not?
0: Let's call it that. Oh. Even if you're not driving, guys, 4 till 7.
1: Don't be driving and with on your phone as well. And that's my little recommendation.
0: But definitely, that is illegal and that's something we don't condone on this show.
1: Thank you very much, Chris, for pointing out.
2: Yes, thank you.
0: What we're here to do, guys, is we're the agony uncles for the next 3 hours. We're going to be dealing with your issues. Big, small, nothing too trivial. We're going to be here to give you rubbish advice on it. No, try and give good advice.
1: Yeah.
0: But ultimately, we are unqualified, and so don't take it too literally. If it's about it's about a serious issue, please see a doctor.
1: Yeah.
0: If you guys want to get in contact, you can do that by tweeting us at Fubar Radio. You can download the app on the Apple Store, click on the envelope, tells you how to text us, call us, email us. Also, we've got a very funny Finn Taylor.
1: Very funny man.
0: Up-and-coming, lovely man and comedian. Well, he's not an up-and-coming lovely man. He's already made that. He's an up-and-coming comedian.
1: Yes.
0: Lovely man. He's going to be joining us in the middle hour. We're going to be playing awesome games, such as Guess What I'm Eating.
1: Yeah. Oh, beautiful game. I'm very excited. Chris, can I just point out, thank you very much for having me on as your co-host in this show.
0: Thanks, because, man.
1: No worries. It's an absolute pleasure because, obviously, normally it would be the one and only Mr. Carl Donnelly.
0: It would be the one and only Mr. Carl Donnelly, but he's in Leeds.
1: That is such a poor excuse, but yeah. I'm here, so I'm really yeah. your right hand man, as it were.
0: Am I?
1: No, I'm your right hand man for this moment today, and I'm glad
0: so
1: that I can
0: above
1: help.
0: You? Am I above you?
1: Yeah, I'm gonna say above. Yeah, that
0: I've
1: sounds
0: got
1: weird.
0: The power people.
1: That's Chris Martin has got the
0: my
1: power.
0: My time has come.
1: Yeah. Oh, but hey, I mean, it's like kind of advice that like Simon in the previous show with Ellie Taylor.
0: Yeah.
1: He wanted some help, didn't he?
0: He wanted some dating help.
1: I think he needed a cuddle more than anything.
0: Yeah, it got a bit too. I mean, there's going to be some ruder advice maybe at times, but let's keep it silly if we can. It went a little bit too X-rated, too early for my liking.
1: It didn't, especially when you started talking about spitting. That was, you know, hey.
0: I was talking about wine.
1: Yeah, I know you were, but hey.
0: He was about romance, yeah? It's Valentine's Day. It was a few days ago.
1: Yeah, it was, yeah.
0: What did you get up to?
1: Do you know what? Unfortunately, as you well know, in this stand-up business of doing the laughs, then I had to gig in the evening. I was doing the Comedy Store and one of my favourite gigs of mine up in Bethnal Green. But in the daytime, with the lady,
0: yeah,
1: it was the date of the cinema watching the Dash Buyers Club. Welcome to the Dash Buyers Club.
0: Oh, is it any good?
1: We're not selling drugs, we're selling memberships. Yeah, really good, really enjoyed it. Not the you know, not the best date. It wasn't a rom-com, put it that way.
0: No.
1: It was pretty serious, the content in there.
0: The content, if anyone does, it doesn't ruin it, does it? Just to say that Matthew McConaughey has a serious disease in that film.
1: And Jared Leto does as well. But it was a fantastic film, and you know what? That's what Valentine's is all about, and I managed to get out of having to take it for a date, like a proper, you know, dinner date.
0: I managed to just have a very affordable time. I totally agree with the hiking up the price thing is just nonsense.
1: Oh, what? Don't get me started. I wanted to do this year.
0: Much?
1: This year, I wanted to get her flowers. You know, because she's always going, you never buy me flowers. That's his voice. But yep. I was like, double the price of flowers. So yeah, I bought a book.
0: You got her a book?
1: Got a book.
0: Yeah, you can't really double the price of books on Valentine's Day. It's really stretching it. Yeah. Isn't it? What book did you get her?
1: One about music, and she's into that, and about someone whose life of trying to become a pop star. So she'll enjoy it. I can't remember the name.
0: That was the worst book description ever. About life and just wanting to become a pop star.
1: I haven't read it, have I? But it looked like
0: Britney Spears' autobiography or something.
1: Yeah, yeah. And the shaven head is like they've got lots of pictures on that and a whole, you know.
0: I actually did buy Arnold Schwarzenegger's autobiography quite recently.
1: Yeah,
0: it's worryingly it's written like a child wrote it. I think I told you. Did I tell you this the other day when there was that quote where he goes, he's talking about how he's becoming a bodybuilder, and he goes, "I moved into the gym. This guy let me live there, and then one night he got into bed with me." And he goes, "I didn't know he was homosexual. I always thought he dressed like a businessman." It's like, because what? Well, how do you think homosexuals dress, Arnold?
1: Yeah. Oh, I love the idea, because a lot of autobiographies are written by a ghostwriter. Yeah. So imagine having to get someone in stupider than you to make it sound like it's you writing the book.
0: Yeah, I think he probably hired someone from, like, maybe one of his kids. I don't know. He also just doesn't... He's a sociopath. He didn't go to his brother's funeral.
1: Why not?
0: Because he would have interrupted his workout routine. Genuine would have interrupted his workout routine.
1: Is it true? Did you read? Obviously, you read the book. I know this is. This is definitely. Cue yourself in for 3 hours of Chris Martin and Tom Deacon just going off on one.
0: Yeah. It's tangents, guys.
1: Very. But it all comes back together. It'll all make sense in the third hour.
0: Yeah, it's like a multi-layered like Edinburgh show.
1: If you've had a bad like Valentine's gift, I got a book. But listen, I got out of having to buy inflation flowers. Yeah. But is this true about Arnold Schwarzenegger that he would wear a nappy when doing lifts and squats so that if he shat himself, he could continue?
0: Really?
1: Is that I heard genuine.
0: That has not come up in his workout schedule.
1: I heard that was because I didn't want to have to stop training so I could, you know, go and wipe my ass.
0: Oh, really?
1: Yeah.
0: I wouldn't be surprised. He does do 4-hour sessions. It's ridiculous. The guy is an absolute. I mean, he's an incredible human being, even though he's a complete lunatic, just to be that successful.
1: Yeah. Maybe if you've got any questions on Arnold Schwarzenegger,
0: I'll try and answer them. He also described women as piglets, which. There is context to that. He basically was describing how that he thinks women are untidy than men, and he called them piglets.
2: Little piglets.
0: Which is sort of misogynistic, but at the same time, just sort of cute. I don't know why piglets, not pigs. Like, he thought that made it okay.
2: If I put a let's on the end, it's fine. It's not as rude.
0: This guy was such a cuntler to me earlier. It was so annoying. Sorry, I've said a rude word that early. Anyway.
1: Early on. Finn Taylor is going to be coming in. We've just recently gigged with the man, so I'm looking forward to catching up with him.
0: Yep, he's very funny. He's going to be doing... If you don't know what Guess What I'm Eating is, it's pretty self-explanatory. Basically, he's going to eat something on air. You can ring in. You can ring in on the number, guys. 0330-223-0200. And you get to guess what he's eating. It sounds like the shittest game on the planet, but actually... is weirdly quite fun to be part of.
1: Yeah, it's a shitelet.
0: It's a shitelet. That's it. We're going to put let on the end of anything that's a bit rude. Talking of manliness, just a little heads up on my weekends. I was gigging in Leeds. And do you find that...
1: What happens? Like, you have to go to the gig in a city first and then Carl Donnelly follows?
0: Yeah, yeah. It's a one-in-one-out system with us in cities in Britain.
1: Leeds is a cool place. What happened, Chris?
0: Do you ever find that bouncers are alpha males anyway, but it's something about men knowing about cars, but on this like extra level. This guy just said something to me that really stuck. I basically parked on a double yellow, and he went, I'll move your car, mate, because otherwise, you know when someone goes, you're just going to get like a ticket or something?
1: Yeah.
0: He goes, otherwise you're going to get a misdemeanor for driving without due, driving without due diligence, like that. And I was like, well, that, why are you reading me that out, like... Page 4 of the textbook.
1: All right.
0: Misdemeanor.
1: Right.
0: Who uses misdemeanor in like casual conversation? Misdemeanor, driving without due diligence.
1: Why is he explaining it in fully? Just go, just move your car.
0: You're
1: going to get a ticket, mate.
0: I understand that. I had to sort of work. It took me about a minute to work out what he was talking about.
1: Someone's been doing day classes.
0: Yeah, exactly. Someone's been revising the longer words to impress people. Now, what were you up to on this weekend?
1: Obviously, Valentine's on a Friday, working pretty hard as you do on a Saturday. Sunday gigging, but then I've been, if people don't know, I'm also the Eurofan on Copper 90, which is a YouTube channel, and I travel around Europe watching Champions League football, which is probably the worst job in the world. So this week I was actually in Bayer Leverkusen watching them get demolished by Paris Saint-Germain.
0: Wow. They lost 4-0.
1: They lost 4-0 indeed, and I was sat with a Bayer Leverkusen fans in a Bayer Leverkusen shirt, trying to get amongst it, as I always do, and failing miserably because of the fact that they lost 4-0. But that's what I've basically been up to. It's been very manly. You were talking manly.
0: I went to the football.
1: Yeah, where did you go? Arsenal?
0: I went to Arsenal. This is the thing. I got done by a friend. He went, do you want to go to the... I haven't been to Arsenal all season. I was like, I'd love to go to Arsenal. There's your ticket. By the way, I can't go. So I just went on my own.
1: No.
0: And we won 2-1 against Liverpool. This on Sunday before yesterday's result. I went talk about, and which will not be named, and you never feel lonelier than celebrating on your own in a stadium of 60,000 people
1: crazy. And you're looking for someone to hold
0: I really wanted to cuddle a strange man. I mean, that's but you, it's really not. Have you ever done it before, watching a sporting event where you just cuddle a stranger?
1: Yeah, I have to do it sometimes for this Eurofanning, and it's weird, and they don't even speak the same language, so you can't even explain, I'm here because I'm filming. You just go, yay, Forza Napoli.
0: Yeah, but there were like two brothers next to me, and the guy next to me had moved after kickoff, so it would have looked really like I had basically just gone to cuddle men, like, do you know what I mean? Like, because I would have had to like travel a little bit too far and go for the hug, or I would have had to just join in with two brothers.
1: Mate, that's weird. And then, but were you able to talk when you let the goal in? You know, you have to go, what's happened with shit at the back, bad defending. You just had to keep it in your head, or
0: yeah, I didn't. And even whenever I said anything, I just felt like I just was like a psycho,
1: just a loon.
0: That's what a lot of people that go to football are. They're just there just to have witnesses to their psychoticness. You know
1: yeah,
0: what I mean?
1: Well, that's the sort of group mentality. But I suppose you just spent most of your time on your phone, just checking stuff out.
0: Yeah, I did do a lot of that. The people slag off iPhones, you spend too much time on them. When you're on your own, they are phenomenal.
1: They are beautiful.
0: What do you do when you're on a date and the date goes to the toilet? Were you just going to sit there, read the menu for the 80th time? No,
1: normally, most of the time, I have to fix the table. Really? You know, I hate more than anything is a wobbly table situation. You just go to the toilet while I just kick this table into submission.
0: I'm going to level you, mate. I'm doing quite well for myself. I only go to restaurants with stable tables. And on that note, we'll join you. We'll be back with some proper advice after this lovely song by Cypress Hill.

0: crazy. Welcome back. This is Chris. That was a weird end to a song.
1: Yeah, I had to look up at you. That was weird.
0: That was the end of a Cypress Hill song that I was not expecting.
2: Did I think I'm going great?
0: Is that part?
1: No, surely it's not part of the Cypress Hill.
0: But the end of almost every rap song, there'll be a weird thing that you don't expect at the end. Like normally a bloke going, hey man, is that the end of the song?
1: Yo, cracking, fools cracking, yo. And you're like, what was that bit?
0: You don't normally get a Kenny Rogers impression at the end, but there you go.
2: It's gotta know where to hold him, know good. When to fold him.
0: You are excellent at impressions.
1: Thank you very much.
0: Is there any specialities you've got before we get on with the advice and the show?
1: No, definitely not.
0: Okay.
1: It might just come out naturally throughout the rest of the show, and then people can let us know.
0: I'm not a human jukebox.
1: Yeah, mate, come on, mate. I'm just a right-hand man.
0: I'm all random. You can't force this stuff.
1: No, thank you very much for everyone who's got in touch very quickly on this show.
0: Yes, they have. Thank you, guys. If you want to get in touch, go on the FUBAR app, click on the envelope. You can email us, all that sort of thing. If you don't know what's happening, me and Tom are here to give you guys advice about real issues in life.
1: Yeah.
0: Let's get for the first one here. We've got Sarah in Oxford. She's gone, hi, Chris and Tom. My dad is going to a gig this weekend to see some folk act I've never heard of. He was due to go with his mate, but just yesterday, that friend cancelled on him. My dad has not said it straight up, but has hinted that I could have the ticket. I definitely don't want to spend my Friday night watching shit folk music, but my dad has said he won't go if he doesn't find a take for the spare ticket. Where are my options, guys?
1: Hi, Sarah in Oxford. Wow.
0: Hi,
1: indeed.
0: Hi, S.
1: I love the fact just some shit folk music.
0: Some shit folk music. Do you know what, though? I don't know how old you are, Sarah, but a lot of the time I find in life when you complain about your parents and what they're up and them being boring is... they're not going to be around forever, yeah? They are not going to be around forever, but you're going to be annoyed not annoyed, you'll be devastated if something... slightly more than annoyed if your dad is suddenly taken away from you.
1: Yeah, you've gone deep, Chris, I like that. Deep. You've gone very deep.
0: I'm pushing the emotional buttons here.
1: Yeah.
0: No, but ultimately, the amount of times people complain about, oh, my parents would do that, so it's rubbish, go, think about what a rubbish deal your parents have had in their lives in terms of, like, they spent... just like money on you for like 20 years.
1: Yeah, the least you can do
0: is... free rent.
1: Yeah.
0: Free food.
1: Yeah, just put up with it. It might be shit folk music, but you know what? There's going to be some dude with an incredible beard and you can take a Snapchat of it. So look for the highlights in this. You'll go along. Hey, you never mind. You might actually have a secret subconscious craving for a bit of folk music in your life and then you'll get a dose of it right now.
0: And you're going to make your dad happy.
1: Yes, Sarah. I mean, obviously, you got always with parents, think ahead. This is one you're owed now. Think about Christmas this year. You might be able to boost up and get like maybe a combined Christmas birthday present, but in one session.
0: There
1: do you know what I mean?
0: There we go. You're thinking long game here.
1: I'm thinking maybe Sarah wants a pony. You know what I mean?
0: Yeah. And because it is. Because she is a seven-year-old girl.
1: She didn't specify her age.
0: She didn't. She could be very computer literate, seven-year-old. I mean, it's frightening now what kids can do on computers, Tom.
1: Yeah, oh, talking of teenagers, I know we haven't delved enough deep into that Sarah question.
0: Enough deep.
1: Well, that's my phrase, delved enough deep.
0: Delved enough deep.
1: Have we answered that in some way?
0: I was just going to say, like, do you ever have...
1: Lump it, Sarah, and so go with your dad.
0: Have you never done... you're a family-oriented guy. Do you ever do stuff that you wouldn't enjoy doing necessarily of an evening, but then you know, do it to make your parents happy?
1: Yeah, of course. I do enough with my girlfriend for things like that. So you can extend that out to family. Of course. Like, you know what I mean? Like, you just... it's not about... you might not like it, but your dad, your mum will have so much of a better time if you are there with them. Like, so the point is, Sarah, like, yeah, it's folk music. Like, I don't like a lot of music, but I've been dragged along to festivals because someone else is going to benefit from me being there. And that sounded like boastful.
0: Yeah, but like, I am such good company that, I mean...
1: If someone's asked you and gone, look, you'd be doing me a massive favour and that, then of course you go along, don't you?
0: I remember my dad and me went... he drove me to university many, many a year ago. Yeah. And we stayed the night, because it was in Newcastle. I could drive up from London. We stayed the night in, like, Yorkshire. And he was like, do you want a beer? And I was like, I'm not really feeling it. And he looked so sad that I didn't want to drink with him that I ended up just getting hammered with him because I just, like, I thought, I basically got peer pressured into drinking by my dad.
1: You got guilted.
0: My dad had never met a man that peer pressured me more into drinking than my dad. He since the age of, like, four, he's like, have a bit of wine, that'll fix it. Just, like, chucking the blood of Christ in my face to make me kind of have a good time.
1: I always imagine sometimes when your parents, if you're going, if it's just your dad, right, and, you know, I don't know where your mum's going to be, but sometimes I find your parents, once you get past that point where your parents aren't this superhero anymore and they're just actually... a person who has interest, you find out so much golden stuff. Some stuff you don't necessarily want to know, but imagine if you got shit-faced with your dad at this folk music because there's a lot of cider and look at they're so lovely and then playing a guitar a weird way. Then you find out some gold about your, you know, your dad. So it's about, I don't know, a little journey, a little adventure. See it like that.
0: It's always funny when you get your dad drunk and he goes, yeah, I wasn't always your dad. And then he says something and you go, I don't want to hear that, Dad.
1: Yeah, I've
0: horrific.
1: Many a situation with my dad where he's just said too much and you go, this is now going to be awkward. I'm going to have another drink to try and forget that.
0: I once covered for him when me and my sister were in the car and I was like maybe 14, she was 12, and there was a naughty magazine just in the back of his car. My sister went, what's this? My dad went, and I went, it's mine. I took the rap. I went, it's mine.
1: Nice.
0: I just took one for the team.
1: That's amazing of
0: and
1: you.
0: I got a Ferrari that Christmas, so there we go.
1: Not what you wanted though, pony.
0: Yeah, exactly.
1: We're talking computer literate people. What about this one? Dear Tom and Chris, I cannot figure out how to work my Sky Plus box. My mum and dad have had it for years and managed to make it work. I'm young and surely I should be able to do this. Help. Laura from Oxford, another person in Oxford. What's up with Oxford people today? Chill out. What can she do, mate? Yeah, are you a Skyboxer user?
0: Yeah, I do use that. I mean, how do you... I mean, it says all the things on the remote. Like, maybe she might be... She might not be able to see. That's not...
1: But Laura, first thing, you're not flying a plane, all right? Take your time. Yeah. No one's there in the room, okay? You got all the time. I feel like John Virgo. Take your time. Take your time on the shot. It should be the manual. Check the manual out or go to help. I'm sure there's a button on the Sky.
0: I mean, any question now, when it's like that, just... Go on YouTube. Have you seen? There's a YouTube video for anything now.
1: Oh, I love it.
0: I go, how to open a packet of crisps. So this packet I bought earlier today, I actually worked out if you grab it in the middle with your index finger and your thumb and you just pull it apart. Actually, the best packet for that was Walker's crisps.
1: Yeah, and obviously the bag changes depending on the size of the bag.
0: Yeah, yeah.
1: So I normally use this size of bag. That's your regular. Yeah.
0: Just to warn you, half the bag is in fact air. It's not all crisps or potato chips.
1: Leave me a comment on what you think about we should do with the air in the bag.
0: There are those videos now, those ones where it is genuinely quite useful. When my girlfriend got her DSLR camera for Christmas because I am... awesome.
1: Yeah.
0: 500 quid.
1: She only
0: got me
1: a
0: jumper and trainers.
1: Gig with you.
0: yeah, she did. But there's some dude on there going, so this is how to use this camera. And it's just like, who buys one of those items and goes, you know what I'm going to do? I mean, it's like the Robin Hood of like technology to go on there and do that. But
1: they're the most helpful people. They're the most helpful people.
0: Are they getting money off it?
1: No.
0: Unless you get a certain amount of views, is it monetized?
1: Yeah. I think what they decide to do is like, I'm pretty knowledgeable. It's like people that used to be in the pub, like old men who used to know all the information who, you know, invented Wikipedia. And then the idea is they just go, do you know what? I'm going to help other people. I think there's a good Samaritans out there who help. Like I got a coffee cafetière that you put on the hob and I just didn't know how to use it. I was using it incorrectly for so long, so I was like I don't even know what it's called, this piece of shit. So I was like, need to find it on YouTube, found a video, and then some girl in America just explaining how to use it, and it was the most useful thing. I was like, oh great, I know how to use it now. So I think they're very helpful.
0: No, it is helpful, but it's a weird mindset to be like, I mean maybe it's like, do you remember before like YouTube, people just would be like, I kind of know what they mean, maybe. Like, you know when you like build something from IKEA, you're like, I wish someone saw that.
1: Yeah,
0: I just did it on my own. It's almost like cooking now. My girlfriend's been away for a week. I'm getting so lonely that I want someone to break into my house just for the company.
1: Sit down, have anything you want, but just chat to me.
0: It'll be like, I'm here to nickel your stuff. I like all my stuff as well. We've got something in common. Let's use that as a little way to get... But when you make, like, cooking for yourself, I can't be arsed.
1: No.
0: I just almost want to get a funnel and just throw it into my own face because it doesn't matter. There's no presentation.
1: You're that person who would want the space food, don't you? You want space food. All your meal in one little... Like a Willy Wonka, that kind of idea that all the three meals in one bubblegum.
0: That'd be great.
1: It would be great. But you know what? Sometimes we don't make anything for ourselves. We don't, like, trial and error ourselves. We go, I can't work this. Yeah, let's do YouTube. Let's ask someone who's older than me.
0: So you're saying it's bad.
1: It's broken, and you throw it away. That's normally what I do. I think it's good. I think it's useful, but sometimes you have to just give it a go yourself to begin with. So listen, Laura from Oxford, just you sit down half an hour, and you will make that Skybox work. Just do it.
0: Okay, that's good. Right, we've got one more bit of advice, and then we're going to have another song. Okay, hi Chris and Tom. Valentine's Day was last Friday, and over the weekend, I found that I was, I found what I thought was a Valentine's card from my dad to my mum. For some reason, I felt the urge to read the card, which read, lots of love from your boss. unless her dad is Bruce Springsteen, we're in trouble here. That is a bit of knowledge I didn't know I had in my brain. At first, I was sickened by the what I thought was to be a horrible nickname my dad had given himself, Your Boss. In a horrible twist... Okay, well, nothing's going to be a good answer here.
1: No.
0: In a horrible twist, my dad rang me the same day to tell me he'd forgotten to get my mum a card. Oh, dude.
1: Busted.
0: And what he should do to make up for it. This means the card I found was genuinely from my mum's boss, or another weird man who likes to call himself that. I don't know what to do about it. Help me, guys. Do I tell my mum I found the card? Do I tell my dad another bloke sending my wife Valentine's cards? Cheers, Carly, Stevenage.
1: Good place to gig. I gigged there on Friday. Okay. Necessary. Non-interesting.
0: That's not an important detail when we're talking about someone's parents.
1: No, I know it's not. But I feel awkward. That's the problem. I feel awkward. I feel Carly's awkwardness right now. What would you do in this situation, Chris? I know what I'd do.
0: I
1: pretend I hadn't seen the card, but that's how a man deals with a problem.
0: Yeah, that is true. You just hope everything's... I mean, a lot of things are age here of the person.
1: Yeah.
0: It's like, I almost think over the age of 21, if your parents get divorced, it's like, it doesn't really matter. Do you know what I mean? They've made it that far.
1: Yeah, yeah. It's been a good innings.
0: You've had your allowance from them, you know, you had a stable home for school.
1: Yeah.
0: Now it's a bit annoying at Christmas.
1: Yeah, like the idea of your analogy or your advice is just you should have enjoyed it more. You should have enjoyed it more.
0: Yeah, you should.
1: I think that's the lesson by the end of this 3 hours. Is just worry about
0: life, guys.
1: Just enjoy it and make a YouTube video on how to use something. I think it's tough. It's tough to know what to
0: tell.
1: You're going to be seen to be bad for telling the mum or the dad in this situation. Regardless, it's only you have to deal with it. It'll come out. I think you want to say
0: because it might just be some creepy boss and the mum is not a fan of the card.
1: This is the age old question. Would you rather know something or not know?
0: I'd rather not know.
1: Would you be in ignorance?
0: Life is way easier when you don't know stuff.
1: Yeah. So
0: I mean, I was just reading about the Kiev protests just now, and
1: that's
0: horrific.
1: Horrific. I'd rather not know. But that's the problem. That's why I don't pick up a newspaper anymore. As boring as London is to be travelling around, you need that paper. I just read the sports page and get annoyed with that. And that's as much as I want in my bubble of thoughts. Carly, it's an awful situation.
0: I'd say confront mum and just.
1: Saying confront.
0: Just do it.
1: Well, we're going to have conflicting views on this one.
0: Well, Carly, all the best for the future.
1: Yeah, all the best.
0: That's all we can say there, Carly. Hopefully everything's all right and you have won.
1: Hey, maybe it's a mistake. Maybe it was just an innocent mistake and there's nothing to worry about.
0: Yeah, maybe someone hand-wrote a card by mistake to the wrong person.
1: Maybe it was just a joke. You know, this is a joke.
0: Hilarious sexual harassment boss joke, you know. Right, we'll see you guys in a sec.

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1: That was Faith No More, We Care A Lot. This is Chris Martin and...
2: Mr. Tom Deacon.
1: We're giving you guys advice. We've been going through emails for the first half an hour. We now have a caller on the line. Bonnie, are you there?
3: Hiya.
1: Hello.
3: Hello.
1: What's the conundrum? What can we lay down for you?
3: Well, I don't know if you're going to be able to help because it's quite a hardcore situation. But basically, I'm in love with one of my friends. She's getting married in, like, to a month's time. I'm DJing at a wedding. She sort of knows I like her, eh? But, like, I tried dropping massive hints, like, in the playlist I played. We was playing them today, and I said, I really like this song. And it was a Bonfairs, It Should Have Been Me. But she didn't get it. It just went totally over her head. And I'd also, like, superimposed some pictures of us together in wedding outfits, and she just thought I was joking and just, you know. So I don't know how to tell her, or whether I should tell her, or whether I should just move on, or what, I don't know.
2: What would you want? I mean, it's a love situation, isn't it? Hi, Bonnie, this is Tom here. It's a love situation, and it's that unrequited love that you're getting at the moment, isn't it, really?
3: And it never used to be. It used to be, you know, we used to be kind of an item, you know, when we did a few beers. it's not been for a while now.
1: Getting married. That is the best phrase for, like, casual having it off. We used to be an item when we had a few beers.
3: Maybe I'm just taking it too seriously, like, you know.
2: Well, obviously you're feeling it, but...
1: Can I just say, you sound like the most, like, friendly person in the world. I know it's a dilemma, but you sound like really... I mean, when something good happens to you, you must go crazy. You sound like really happy to be in this situation, which you shouldn't be, because it's a bit annoying, to say the least, when you've got unrequited love. Do you know what it sounds like? It sounds like I watched Love Actually around Christmas. Have you seen that before, Tom?
2: I have seen Love Actually.
1: That one where the guy from Teachers loves Keira Knightley. He just films her loads at the wedding, and then she finds out, and at the end of it,
2: he plays that song.
1: He plays that song and shows her the cards, and she's like, I'm still going to marry the guy in.

0: 12 Years a Slave.
1: Yeah.
0: Whose name I can't say.
1: Okay. What, for any particular libel reason, or just you just can't say
0: I
1: it?
0: I just can't. I'm not very good at saying that. It's a hard name to say.
1: I can't. I don't know who it was.
0: Cheatwell Ejiofor.
1: Well, there he is. You've nailed it in one. Go for
0: but
1: it.
0: Anyway, she's like really nice to Andrew Lincoln, it is, and goes, gives him a little kiss on the cheek, and that's fine. But I always think, like when you just said you superimposed photos together, what you've done there is you've just crept over the line that's love, and it's in creepy. It's Creepyville.
2: It's just into Stalkerville.
0: It's a little bit, yeah. As soon as you put superimpose, and it's not you on a really muscly person's body, which every bloke's done at some point, that's when it gets a bit odd.
1: Yeah, but the only reason I reckon you've done that is because it's a way of going, hey, it's just a laugh, isn't it? It's just, but you're testing to see whether that person feels the same thing and is like, you know, surely. But
2: humour is a way to say the truth, really, isn't it? You know,
1: yeah,
2: so
1: exactly.
2: I tried making a big joke of it, you know, thinking that she might come round to it. But,
0: maybe dress like a clown and say you love her.
2: I'll try that maybe at the wedding.
1: Well, unless you dedicate every song at their wedding from you to them. That's one way around it.
0: First song, this is from Bonnie to whatever her name is, let's not say this on air.
1: You could do it. But I don't know, maybe after the, I mean, obviously, is it deep down thing you don't want her to get married? Is that what it is?
2: Well, I want her to be happy, but I don't want her to be with him, really. Do you know what I mean?
0: Yeah.
2: We've got history, you know. We've drunk a lot of Grolsch together. You know what I'm saying?
1: I know what you're saying there. I get the metaphor.
0: I guess you're also in a situation where you can't object at the wedding because then you won't get paid to DJ. So
1: it's a financial error.
0: Are you doing
2: it
0: for
2: mates, right? I am doing it for free.
0: Just object, mate. Object, fire away.
1: It's a really tough situation, and do you know what? It's one of those things where there isn't a right answer. You just have to go with your gut feeling sometimes, and not right. Forward plan it too much. You know what? It might come out. You might get a little bit drunk, and you know they might have a few beers as well, and you're in an awkward situation, and it might not be the normal couple of beers situation, but I don't know, it's going to come out maybe, and you confess, and then you might not have your friendship. So what would you rather have, you know?
2: That
1: you be together, or you lose that friendship that, you know, you might over time not have the same feelings for that person anymore.
0: And just remember, it's 2014, divorces are very common now.
1: Do you know,
0: if they do get married, it really isn't the end of the day. Like, just give it 6 months, you might be alright after that.
1: Just call it a sabbatical.
0: And if you do object before the wedding, you're basically just going to you're going to ruin 100 people's night out. They're all looking forward to having a few drinks and a dance. So maybe just...
2: won't be the first time.
0: I really like you, man. Can you come and hang out with us?
1: Yeah, buddy. Look, I'm sorry about your dilemma, but it's been
0: I hope
1: class
0: you go with
1: you.
0: Your gut. I think that's what Tom said is the best thing. Go with your gut keep us updated. And do you know what?
2: Just no worries.
0: Anytime you fancy a call, call us, because I just really like your voice.
2: If I do, because I have been thinking on the lines that I might actually kidnap her before the wedding, if that happens... can I get the police to phone you just for some sort of backup and say I'm actually all right, only slightly stalkerish?
0: Yeah, I'll be a character witness, no problem. Cheers. Thanks, Bonnie. Cheers,
1: see you, Bonnie.
2: All right, cheers. Bye. Thanks, bye.
1: There you go. Wow. Bonnie, that was a tough one, but she seemed like not too worried about it.
0: I couldn't work out the name, Bonnie.
1: Bonnie, neither could I. I couldn't.
0: What is that short for?
1: Because
0: it was a...
3: Bonifer?
1: I don't know.
0: It was a man.
1: Yeah.
0: Okay, right. I told you a story where I have got that wrong before.
1: Yeah, I know, you haven't did. Here's a quick one. Dear fuck you agony uncles, none of my mates understand why I've got into obstacle adventure racing. I prefer burpees and 10K through mud to watching football in the pub. They are threatening to disown me. Big G from Leicester. Word up, Big G. It's a tough one, that one. Mates are disowning them because of basically getting more athletic. You've had this in a situation, Chris. You're a healthy man. You like to run, you like to do all your training, don't you? Do you feel it has alienated some of your friends, aka Mr. Tom Deacon here?
0: Have I alienated you?
1: No, not at all with your healthy eating, your nuts and seeds.
0: I like eating nice stuff, because otherwise you feel like shite. The only shame I get now as an adult is when I eat McDonald's.
1: Mm.
0: I need to have a shower immediately after a Big Mac. It just feels wrong, doesn't it?
1: It's questioning how you're eating your McDonald's.
0: Yeah, it's true. I am eating naked on another person's head. No, I don't know. It's I don't really... hang on.
1: Well, basically,
0: what the hell is obstacle adventure racing?
1: Well, it's just serious fitness. It's serious fitness. It's saying burpees are tough any day of the week or any moment. And 10K over hanging out in the pub watching football with your mates. You're alienating your friendship group based on the hobbies and interests you
0: have. You know what it is? Is people, when they give you like stick for doing stuff like that. It's their own insecurities they're projecting on yourself. So like if you're eating healthy and you're doing like fun stuff like that, they'll be like, oh, what's your problem? Why don't you just be do something normal like us? And that's not what you, whatever you do is fine.
1: Yeah, yeah.
0: But they're just the one. It's like when, so I don't eat meat and everyone goes, oh my God, I can't believe you don't eat meat. Like, oh, I could never do that. It's like, well, why are you worrying? It's like, it's going into my body.
1: Yeah, exactly. I find we both like to eat healthy. We like our food. But my housemates that I live with are very judgmental on the fact I'll put nuts and seeds on my porridge or anything like that. Yeah. The classic comment is, oh, mate, oh, unbelievable. I can imagine, look at how much nuts you're eating. Some parrot's going hungry. Yeah, like, yeah. It's just that kind of...
0: It's like the 1950s, like, dad gags. It's like, yeah. No, yeah, don't worry about it. Just do what you do.
1: Sounds like you're having a wicked time and you're going to probably live longer. But your mates are your mates and they will understand. And I know that if they're threatening to disown you, then
0: they're not good mates. Or, yeah, just outlive them.
1: Call their bluff.
0: They'll all die at 50.
1: Call their bluff.
0: They'll all die at 50, get some new mates.
1: Yeah, hey. And also, like, have you thought about inviting them to go and take part in some of this athletic thing? You know, give and take a little bit. You'll go down to the pub now and again. Yeah. That's what you have to do for a friend, you know.
0: Compromise, guys.
1: It has to be a compromise.
0: That's what relationships are all about.
1: Yeah, Chris, really good. But thanks, Big G. Thanks for your question. If you've got any more questions you would like to fire us, don't forget you can tweet at FUBAR Radio. Do we have a number somewhere, Chris? I feel like, you know...
0: Oh, we do have a number. Yeah, call us on 0330-223-0200. Or you can text 07860-017-300. Or just tweet. It's free, isn't it?
1: Yeah.
0: At FUBAR Radio.
1: Come on, guys. Just a little bit of data, innit?
0: Exactly. Exactly. Right, we're going to be back very soon. We're going to have a little young up-and-coming comedian called Mr. Finn Taylor talking to us.
1: Lovely stuff.

0: That was too drunk to fuck Dead Kennedys. This is Chris Martin. I thought it was going to say funk, but it just had a rude word.
1: Yeah, it did. It says too drunk to funk.
0: It said a different mate, word.
1: I'm a massive fan of the Dead Kennedys.
0: I am childish, but I'm not nine. I wasn't like, I'm just going to put a swear word in for the sake of it. It said it on the screen.
1: Well, it says on our piece of paper, this is the, you know, we're breaking down the fourth wall of radio.
0: Yeah, I've been told by the producer it is fuck.
1: Is it? Oh, unbelievable typo there.
0: So you can funk off, mate. Yeah.
1: Consider me a funklet.
0: Yeah. Just a little funklet. We've got Finn Taylor coming up soon. Get in your banal tweets that you want us to make this man send off his phone. You want to see how many people disown him off Twitter.
1: Yeah, so what, you explain that, Chris, because some people might not know.
0: If you don't know what it is, if you don't know what Twitter is, you're not our target demographic. Stop listening. No, we want... We want people to write really boring tweets that make everyone leave, but they can be like amusingly boring. So something like, oh, I just ate some porridge today.
1: Made me do one, didn't you?
0: Yeah, I did make you do one.
1: Just went to the pond to feed the ducks.
0: Done that in ages or something.
1: Yeah, and then I had to tweet that out, and then it was about how many followers do I lose, but I think I gained two.
0: Yeah, that's what's worrying, is there are so many lunatics out there that find stuff like that either amusing or get it. So currently Finn has 616 followers.
1: He's
0: got a few.
1: Yeah, that's lovely.
0: But we want to see if we can decrease that number. Let's get below 600.
1: Yes.
0: So, stupid tweets, get them into @FooBarRadio. Let's get some more advice we can handle over here.
1: Yeah.
0: Hi, guys. My problem is that my mum... So people always talk about the mums and the dads.
1: Well, there's a lot of them.
0: There are. Most people have two. Not everyone, but most do. My problem is that my mum has recently joined Facebook, and of course, she has sent me a friend request. I turned into Jonathan Ross for half a second there. I will be honest, I don't want her on Facebook. I don't have anything too embarrassing, but I still rather she was looking at my photos. She wasn't looking at my photos. Mm. She has asked me if I've seen her friend request, to which I said I hadn't, so I have bought myself a bit of time. What am I supposed to do? Thanks in advance, Natasha Cheltenham.
1: Cheers, Cheltenham.
0: I mean...
1: Let's go to the races on this one.
0: Proper joke. Yeah. First one of the podcast. Not podcast, it's a radio show.
1: First one of the podcast.
0: I also do podcasts.
1: Sorry, Carl Donnelly talking. I know that we will get to that.
0: My normal co-host, Carl Donnelly, has sent us a message.
1: Sent normal. You pricks better not be funnier without me. Okay. Don't worry about that. The first joke has happened 45 minutes into the show.
0: Don't worry, we've been...
1: Carl Donnelly, don't worry about it.
0: Been treading water, to say the least.
1: come on.
0: Facebook, isn't there a privacy setting thing? Can't you...
1: It's too late, though. It's too late for Natasha, because her mum knows she's already on Facebook. Doesn't matter whether you can't just block it.
0: No, you know you can allow people as your friend, but you can only let them see certain things.
1: Yeah, that's a good point. But then it isn't just for a specific person. You can't just block one particular friend from seeing all of your stuff.
0: Yeah.
1: Or can you?
0: Yeah, you can, I think.
1: No, I'm...
0: You can, you
1: no,
0: can...
1: No, Chris. No. All right, but hey, we'll go along with your idea. If it works, what you're saying, cancel out what your mum can see.
0: As in, but like, have the mum... Have like the cover story. Like, this is the Chinese laundry. We're out back, you're gambling, but on the front... You're just squashing clothes, you know? Does that analogy hold up? You know what I mean?
1: Does that analogy hold up? I guess so, in some circles.
0: So you just got, like, puppies and flowers.
1: Yeah.
0: And, like, oh, look, a little sandwich I ate. Bang, that's the ones your mum can see.
1: Yeah.
0: Whereas everyone else can see the horrible, sordid, debauched...
1: I know, but she says she doesn't have anything too embarrassing on Facebook. Yeah, but I think it's just the weird faux pas of having your mum as your friend on Facebook. But
0: I've got my mum as my dad is an odd one who's the friend. He really loves her.
1: But he probably peer pressured you into that. So.
0: He probably did. He did it. He got me drunk and made me accept his friend request.
1: Do it now while I'm watching.
0: Do it, Christopher.
1: Is there much of a big problem about having your mum as your friend on Facebook? If it's not too embarrassing, the pictures, and you're not too worried, it'll make your mum happy, so just do it.
0: Yeah, again, I don't want to go on about this, but you don't know how long they're going to be around. So just get them on there. Get them to be your friend. Make them feel part of your life.
1: Yeah. And they'll probably be happy, and she'll probably be bored, and she won't even check Facebook. Although my mum, to be fair, very much checks up on where I'm at, because I'm bad for texting or replying to messages or calling enough. Now, I say enough because parents are very much like, you haven't called enough. Oh, sorry. How many do you want to...
0: They've been watching a BT advert. And
1: let's put a number on this. If I do it once a week, do you want one call a week? But then they go, oh, no, don't worry about me. But the idea is, I mean, I wouldn't be too worried if my mum...
0: Yeah, and actually, I think quite a good test, because at a time you'll go, oh, I don't want my mum to see that. stuff that you think's funny, in about a year's time, you'll be like, oh, why did I let other people I vaguely know see that? It's basically a good test is if it's something that your mum would be ashamed to see on your Facebook. Yeah. It's probably just too shameful to put on the internet in the first place.
1: Exactly.
0: Because it stays there forever, guys. Facebook don't have the rights to your photos or something weird like that.
1: Yeah, so...
0: When you pass on... There's going to be some... I think they actually do have to delete everything immediately. They have to, like, shred everything when you die.
1: Really?
0: I think there's a thing, yeah.
1: I had a friend of mine who I used to go to college with, just moved to London, and we met up for a quick drink. Just like, oh, wicked, what have you been up to? How's things? She said she was going on a date, and this is a true story, with a guy, and she kept... They set the date for the following Tuesday, getting closer to the Tuesday, and she starts messaging, like, oh, just double-checking you're all right. Didn't get a response. On the Tuesday, she's just, like, texting, what's going on? Are we definitely meeting there? Left a voicemail on the phone.
0: No.
1: You know where this is going. Right. This poor person unfortunately passed away, and she had that awkwardness of leaving, like, messages on Facebook, are we still meeting up? Because the Facebook was there. It didn't, like, it doesn't go... instantly. I don't know what the protocol is or how you go about deleting an
0: account.
1: It's
0: not like a Facebook card with your donor card.
1: Yeah.
0: Like you don't
1: just cease to exist. But it must happen. It must be awkward. But back to this point in question, Natasha, ask your mum, why does she want to be a friend on Facebook?
0: I want to go back to what you said.
1: Yeah, I know you do. I know you do. Your face said it, didn't it?
0: My face said, let's talk about dead people on Facebook. Yeah.
1: It did. Well, you've been very morbid today. But
0: No, but not morbid, but like...
1: But she felt awkward about it because that Facebook still existed. His Facebook page was still there as if he was still alive. And
0: what's your policy on people, and this has happened, I've heard of, where people keep... A family member keeps the Facebook open when the person's part... If I die, delete everything about me. Just use your memories, guys.
1: I don't know.
0: I've got enough crap on YouTube you can look at.
1: I think people want to still feel like that person lives on, even though their post. Well, they haven't made an update for a while. Like you know,
0: look, still dead. Like that's not. Gonna...
1: Unless your family all agree,
0: it's really rubbish down here.
1: Isn't that going to be awkward in your will? You're going. By the way, when I do pass away, I would like my Facebook statuses to be kept up date, and I nominate this person to keep.
0: You
1: an
0: have
1: eye.
0: To keep putting photos of food up on my Facebook thing, and right, you have to keep liking other people. That's
1: God, I miss Wagamama.
0: You've got to like other people's posts from beyond the grave.
1: That's a fair point. I think. If you want to delete it and pretend, I wouldn't want mine to live on because it feels like I'm still there. But I want people to have all the pictures. Maybe I'm forcing them to print all out my pictures.
0: Yeah. When I die, right, I want people to be sad for maybe like 3 months, like really sad, and then just get over it.
1: Just like that.
0: And then maybe on the day every year, put some flowers. I'm not going to have a grave.
1: Are you not?
0: Let's have an urn.
1: Just an urn. Just
0: what does this take up less space? What's the point?
1: You're worried about space. Yeah, no, that is a fair
0: point.
1: And
0: also think about it, like, in 100 years, there'll be way more dead people, right?
1: Yeah.
0: And it's not like the Earth's getting any bigger. They're probably going to, that thing when they, like,
1: problems.
0: Dig you up, or they're going to put some other stranger on you if you haven't paid. I don't know. Because when you pay for the burial plot, surely after a while, what happens there? 100 years? It's not being paid off, is it?
1: I was in Belfast gigging recently, and someone was explaining how there was like this tale of someone got buried. They thought they had TB, and that was it. Buried. Woke up.
0: Oh, no.
1: Because
0: the
1: cops... Because, I know,
0: it's
1: they
0: the worst
1: woke up.
0: When you're not
1: but
0: dead.
1: No, the story's brilliant. And I swear this is on Google somewhere. They swear they... it's definitely true. It's definitely true. They were telling me. Definitely true. Woke up, went home, and her husband was in bed with another woman ploughing away. And they looked like deaf, this woman who woke up again.
0: Would have looked like a zombie.
1: Would have looked like a zombie. Apparently, and this is genuinely true, this couple both died out of shock because they buried...
0: Oh, what?
1: Them. Yeah.
0: No.
1: It's the story. It's the story.
0: That is such a pile.
1: Maybe so. But obviously, but on the gravestone, died twice. Buried twice, died once. So something. I'm gonna Google this, mate. I'm gonna Google
0: that
1: this.
0: That is bullshit.
1: All right,
0: you're
1: Belfast.
0: A bullshitlet merchantlet. That's bollocks.
1: Natasha, it's
0: died
1: your mum.
0: Of shock.
1: Died of shock because they just buried the person. He's ploughing away, thinking, oh, fantastic.
0: Ploughing away. Oh, you made it sound so agricultural.
1: Well, it is. It is in a way. The problem is that they now, with that particular barrier area, if they dig up or exhume the bodies, a lot of them had TB, so it would spread again. So these plots of graveyards, you can't dig on top of them. So we're running out of space.
0: How would a human being escape out of that?
1: Look, mate, there'd been a few drinks, mate, in Belfast.
0: Have you seen Buried with Ryan Reynolds, where he's just buried underground for like 90 minutes? Have you not seen it? The whole film is just him underground. That's all you see.
1: And he goes mad, probably.
0: No, no. Well, yeah, he's trying to escape. He's been... Have you not seen it? I don't want to ruin it, but...
1: No, don't tell me more of it. But then, of course,
0: basically,
1: David...
0: it's not easy to escape that situation.
1: Well, Kill Bill. She punches her way through.
0: Yeah, but, you know...
1: But David Blaine did the whole thing in a box. It was kept buried underground in a box. And that might... Your head. I wouldn't want to do that. That would be horrible.
0: No, thanks. That's no, thanks. No. I'll do some weird obstacle course shit.
1: Yeah, yeah. Tom Deacon's list of things he will not do. I will not be buried alive for a film in any way.
0: Yeah, no, I wouldn't. I mean, maybe that's almost... I think actually you've almost put me off. Like, I was like, maybe I'll get buried in case they bury me by accident. But then I don't back myself to escape.
1: No.
0: Sorry, I don't believe this. This woman, unless she's She-Ra, she's not escaping that.
1: She-Ra!
0: I was going to say She-Woman, and then I realised that She-Ra... No, yeah, She-Ra.
1: Wonder Woman. It doesn't matter. Well, I will Google this. I am going to find this woman. Apparently, it's one of those stories you get told on a night out after a gig. Who's in?
0: Finn Taylor's here.
1: What? Finny Taylor. We should play another song and then get him on, shouldn't we?
0: We should get Finn Taylor on, who, as far as I'm aware, has never been buried alive.

0: Oh, that was Florence and the Machine, drumming song. This is Chris Martin. That's the liar that is Tom Deacon.
1: Unbelievable. You can't be throwing that out, mate. This is, I'm going by gospel here, which is aka the internet. So, mate, don't be having a go at me.
0: If you just tuned in, we're the Agony Uncles for the next 2 hours. We've been on for an hour. And Tom, just before the last song, says there was a story he heard from a Northern Irish man in a pub in Belfast.
2: After a few drinks,
0: about,
2: yeah.
0: After a few drinks, that a lady was buried alive, came out of the grave, went back to her house, found her husband cheating on
2: Unbelievable.
0: Her.
2: Unbelievable.
0: I mean, it's not really cheating if the person you think is dead. But either way, seemed a bit soon, and the two people died from shock.
1: Unbelievable,
0: I mean, the fact that you even bothered to repeat that out loud.
1: Yeah.
0: That Northern Irish guy, is that he's got what he wanted, and that's to make you look like a moron.
1: Mate, listen. We're in the we've been graced by another presence in this room, and I just want more time to find the evidence.
0: We've got a third wheel, but a good third
3: all
0: wheel.
3: All right, mate.
0: No, it's a good third wheel. It's like in Only Fools and Horses. It makes that vehicle.
1: You're the granddad with the beard.
3: Uncle Albert.
1: Yeah, because you've got the beard.
3: Cool.
1: Yeah. Am I Rodney?
0: You're Rodney.
1: You're Delboy, of course, mate.
0: Of course I'm Delboy.
1: Yeah.
0: I'm such a geezer. We've got the very lovely and very funny Mr. Finn Taylor. How are you, Finn?
3: I'm all right, yeah. Earlier you said that it's not technically cheating because he thought she'd died. That's quite an interesting moral question, isn't it, Chris?
0: Is it?
3: Well, yeah, isn't it?
0: Well, no, but I mean, like, for sure, I mean, what's the debate? I mean, it's a bit rude. I mean, it's a bit weird that if it's that soon afterwards...
3: Well, how soon was it, Tom?
1: Maybe a day after the funeral. She was buried, and then look.
0: How long could you survive under soil for?
1: Maybe it wasn't buried. I don't know, mate. I'm trying to find the evidence. Look, we've all done gigs away, and we've had a drink after the gig, and then someone tells you like that, and they stop when they hold your arm and say, "I've got a story for you," and you go,
3: "Yeah,
1: you
3: listen." Yeah.
0: When they go, "You're not going to believe this," and you go, "Okay, no, I should really believe it."
4: I want you to go back and tell this on FUBAR.
1: Yeah,
0: sorry to any Northern Irish people.
3: No, don't apologise. Stand by it.
1: I'm caught Northern Irish. I'm allowed.
0: Are you caught Northern Irish?
1: Caught Northern Irish.
0: Any Northern Irish?
3: No, half Scottish.
0: I'm a bit Irish, but I think everyone is. Do you know what I mean?
1: That was even more.
0: No, everyone is a bit.
1: Yeah.
0: Have you ever met someone that hasn't said they're a bit Irish? You know what I mean? The people say the world started in Africa. I reckon it was in Ireland because everyone's a bit Irish. And that's Chris Martin's historical geography for you. Finn, you're a comedian. We worked together last week at a show of Tom at Kingston.
3: Mm.
0: What else have you been up to? What have you been up to the last few days? Anything? Anything FUBAR radio worth?
3: FUBAR radio worth. I was with my girlfriend, and then her husband was raised from the dead.
0: Whoa.
3: And walked in, and I died from
0: Wow.
3: No, I had not much really. I was in Cheltenham last night. That was fun.
0: Yeah.
3: Just standard comedian stuff. Not really. No, I haven't bumped into anyone who's told me about anyone raising from the dead.
0: We've been doing advice for people recently. Have you got any problems that you maybe need us to help you with? Anything? Any conundrums? Any dilemmas?
3: Heating's a bit cold at the moment.
0: Heating's a bit cold. Turn it up. Next problem.
3: Solved.
0: So, Tom, the other thing he said earlier, I don't know if you heard this, was it's about Arnold Schwarzenegger. And he says that he thinks that Arnold Schwarzenegger used to wear nappies whilst working out so he wouldn't interrupt his training session.
3: Right.
0: So just, you're a fibber, Tom.
3: Now, where in the gym is that allowed?
1: Yeah. It's not allowed. But Arnold Schwarzenegger apparently does a 4-hour session. So I'm saying, I heard somewhere, and people out there listening right now, you're on the FUBAR app, you can get in contact with us, right? Twitter is at FUBAR Radio. I was told that Arnold Schwarzenegger used to do workouts. He didn't want to have to stop to go for a shit because obviously his muscles are very important to him, so he would wear a nappy, and if he had to go, he would just go in a nappy.
3: Here's the thing you could do instead, is because when you're having a shit, sometimes you're in the perfect position to do bicep curls.
0: Yeah,
3: so you
0: are.
3: Could literally, you could do that. You
0: could kill two birds with one stone.
3: Literally. Curl one out and curl your arm.
0: There we go. Yeah. And a lot of...
3: And that is my programme that I'm introducing today.
0: It sounds like an Alan Partridge, like, curl one out and curl an arm. A lot of people do look like they are actually doing a poo whilst working out in the gym as well.
3: Yeah.
0: They've got that face on them. That's why the mirrors are there.
3: Mm.
0: To see, check you've got your right...
3: Yeah. What? When you're having a shit?
0: Yeah,
3: mirrors.
0: No, but it's to cover it up. It's to make it look like you're working out. Are you still Googling this, Tom?
1: Mate, I found it.
0: But you're on your phone. Okay, fine. Well, before you get to that, just in case you're listening and you want to get in touch with on Twitter, we want... Finn, how many followers have you got on Twitter?
3: Oh, mate, I mean... 600 and something.
0: 616 I've got written on this bit of paper.
3: Yeah, I mean, that's probably
0: so
3: accurate.
0: Basically, we want you guys, if you've got any banal tweet suggestions that we have to make Finn tweet, we want to see how many followers he loses.
3: Right,
0: we want you to go below 600.
3: That is perfectly possible, because what tends to happen is that I'm not very good at it, and if I lie low, people seem to follow me, and then as soon as I say anything, they go, nah, this is not this prick.
0: Sometimes the best thing on Twitter is to not write a thing.
3: Yeah.
0: I did a tweet yesterday that someone said I should be banned from Twitter for writing.
3: Right, what was it?
0: It was about the football player Yaya Sanogo, who plays for Arsenal, and he got the start, and I said, Yaya Siesco.
3: Strong. I think that's strong.
0: It's all right. And this guy went, you should be banned from Twitter. Like, not even a smiley face or like a dot, dot, dot. It was like,
3: banned.
0: This is serious.
1: Did he do it in capitals? Because he would have really meant it.
0: Yeah, I mean, obviously, people are psychos out there. People on Twitter are crazy.
1: They are crazy.
0: We want to get you guys to suggest something really tedious and dull that's going to make Finn look like a bit of a knob. Tweet us at
3: all right, you say that, but my last tweet was, does anyone in London have a beanbag I can borrow on Wednesday? Then deadly serious.
0: Oh, right,
3: that's my last tweet, so it might not be out of any kind of context.
0: I think if you have to sort of put deadly
1: that's
0: serious in between that, because it does sound like it.
1: That's the bar. We've set the bar.
3: I'm trying to be wacky. No.
0: So you need to be more boring than him asking if anyone's got a beanbag.
1: What do you need a beanbag for?
0: 2014.
1: Is that a serious question?
3: That was deadly serious.
1: But you wrote deadly serious.
3: Well, I was.
0: Why did you need a beanbag? Are you setting up the set for that 70 show at home?
3: Oh, I wish I was. Oh, I missed that show. No, I was. I had a photo shoot, and one of the things they said I should bring was a beanbag, just to kind of get jiggy with.
0: Wow. Who's your photographer? And why do they need you on a beanbag, more importantly?
3: No, it was because I was doing a shoot for my upcoming Edinburgh show where I'm jumping out of the camera, and so I had a beanbag off stage that I could jump into so I wouldn't break
0: my face.
3: I think
0: the show would be called, like, Massive Bags. Or
3: No.
0: Full of beans.
3: No, that would have been good. But I had to pick it up from Rupert Magendie's house in Hackney, and I had to walk about 10 minutes to the bus stop with a massive beanbag over my, like, a knapsack.
0: Yeah.
3: And I'm thinking that hipsters in Hackney will now think that's a trend. Like, having a massive bag full of split peas. They're like, that guy's...
0: Oh, right.
3: That guy's pretty cool.
0: Or, like, if you had it on a stick, it looked like you were moving out of home.
3: Yeah,
0: in
3: exactly.
0: The 17th century.
3: Cartoon mouse.
0: So what's the detail, Tom?
1: Basically, there's a gravestone that says Marjorie McCall lived once, buried twice. So there is a gravestone.
0: So there's a phrase, and a bloke has made up a story where that phrase would vaguely make sense if you were mental.
1: Basically, she did. She was announced dead, and then
3: announced or pronounced.
1: She was definitely pronounced.
0: Yeah,
1: sorry,
0: pronounced dead.
1: I'm reading. I'm trying to.
0: People were just saying deed for ages. Yeah. That's actually dead. She is now pronounced dead. Yes. Right. Well, before we go to the next song, we've been doing advice, Finn. We like to help people out.
3: Yeah.
0: With their woes, big and small. Also, if you've got a phone and you want to phone us, that was a good way of saying that sentence, idiot. Finn in the next section is going to be eating some food, and we're going to play Guess What I'm Eating.
3: Mm.
0: You can phone us on 030-2230-200. Hello, guys. My name is James, but since starting my new job, my boss has insisted on calling me Jason. Everyone else calls me James, but he calls me Jason. What do I do? Do I not say anything, hoping someone else will eventually point out that James isn't my name, or do I straight up tell him that I'm James and not Jason?
3: Tell you what you do. You show how committed you are to your job. You walk into a deed poll office and you change that shit up now.
0: That's it.
3: Yeah? Jason.
0: That's it. Jason's way cooler than James.
3: Yeah.
0: I had a friend at university called Joe... I'll call him Joe Daunt, who... This is not. I don't like people to do this, but he would... misdemeanor behind his girlfriend's back, but when he did it on a night out, he'd just call himself Jason to people, like that covered it up.
3: That was the only trace.
0: That was the only trace. She'd be like, "Did you hang on? Why are you getting off of that girl?" I go, "I'm not Joe. I'm Jason." And he'd be like, "I don't believe you. What's my name? Jason." Then he disappeared into the darkness.
3: That's quite good.
0: What do you reckon, Tom?
1: I prefer the name Jason. I was just thinking of Jason Statham films.
0: Yeah, Jason is a much more like cool name, rugged. It's also the name of the aloe vera hand wash brand that I use. It's made by Jason. That's actually a make. I'm not just talking shit.
1: No, I don't.
0: Well, I am talking shit. That's all I do. But like,
1: I know. But I'm actually.
0: But I'm talking the truth shit. I'm like your made up shit.
1: Oh, bull. Right. Okay. Listen. It says here quite categorically. What happened was she was. Pronounced dead.
3: Pronounced dead.
1: Yeah, good. And then she apparently it was some sort of like coma-like state. Around the time of 1700s, they had lots of body snatchers and graveyard snatchers. They would dig them up.
3: This was 300 years ago?
1: Yeah.
3: Oh, you didn't say that.
1: Well, you know. Well,
0: why does that make it more real?
3: Because anything happened 300 years ago. Fucking anything happens. Of course that happens.
0: What, like?
3: Vampires were there.
0: Yeah, that's true.
3: Fucking penny farthings were there.
0: You burnt witches.
3: They burnt witches.
1: They did all sorts of
3: shit. The graves
1: were
3: like 2 inches in the 1700s.
0: When did they stop burning witches, by the way? And how ridiculous
1: is that?
0: How
1: do we bring it back?
0: No. Because there's one knocking around my house at the moment. She's scaring the shit out of me. No, but when did that stop happening? Because that's the thing I regularly think about, that how
3: regularly.
0: Utterly ridiculous. No, I've been watching a lot of weird stuff on TV recently. I was watching this weird show called River Monsters as well. Have you seen that one?
3: No.
0: This guy just gets in this in like the river, obviously, and he just lets like massive eels bite him. You guys check out the
3: Sorry, I've just seen a great email. I don't know if that text is for me to tweet or if that's a genuine text.
1: This show is refreshing. It's like a pint of elderflower cordial on a sunny day at the cricket.
0: Ah, lovely.
1: It's beautiful. Listen, 300 years ago or not, it happened. You questioned my truthfulness. Now, I was told a story. I've believed it to a certain point. I've done the research, which I should have done before I uttered the words of the story. Basically, she woke up again when the grave robbers tried to... they tried to take a ring off her hand, cut, bled. She bled and then woke up. The graveyard diggers.
0: Where the fuck's the graveyard diggers come
1: in? Well, I said in the 1700s they had a lot of great.
0: But you're now just adding made up, more made up stuff.
1: This is made up.
0: Keep it simple. She was buried under like an inch in the garden.
1: She was in
3: ironically,
1: the.
3: You need to stop digging, mate. That's
1: weird.
0: There we
1: go. That's two diggers.
3: Drink that in, Jim from Wolverhampton.
1: No, listen. She was in the coffin. They dug it up, and then they tried to set the ring off. Wouldn't come off. Cut her hand to try and get the ring off. She woke up at this point. It doesn't specify.
0: You sound like a 4-year-old kid.
3: You know what, though? If that is true, when she got back to her husband's like house when he was misdemeaning, as you put it, with the new one, he would have seen her ring finger bleeding and cut off, and that is a potent symbol of infidelity. So he would have probably died.
0: Yeah,
1: maybe.
0: But thought she was having it off underground?
3: No, as in like. So the wedding ring, presumably, was on her finger.
1: Yeah.
3: She comes back. He's like, what? And then he looks at her finger and it's bleeding and missing, just like their love.
1: No, but the ring wasn't missing. Wasn't missing. Apparently, she woke up. That's what scared the grave diggers. And then she went back, apparently.
0: I'm going to love you. If I'm digging a grave and the person wakes up, that's the main thing that scares me.
1: Yeah. It is said that McCall ghosts. Lived for some years after this grotesque event. And when she did die, she was then returned back to that same graveyard to live. I'm sorry, mate. I mean, it was 300 years ago. I can't got the video evidence. I can't YouTube it, mate. But
0: there's no how to dig up a grave YouTube video at home. Like we were talking about earlier, how all these psychos now like will do how to use your camera, and then they'll just film themselves like using a camera for no reason.
3: I've been watching a lot of Russian teenagers firing weapons in fields.
0: Good. the start of that sentence was horrific, and then it ended up being quite amusing.
3: Yeah. Yeah.
1: What's that, weapons? Arrows?
3: AA-12 automatic shotguns.
1: Where? You can get anything.
3: It's very funny.
1: Yeah.
3: Yeah.
0: That's what, like me going on YouTube the other day, watching a lot of videos about big black Labradors running around gardens, just being dogs and stuff.
3: Just amateur Russians shooting guns.
1: Was anyone hurt or injured during the filming?
3: It's just all sort of like into water bottles and like just firing into the air, like shooting from the hip into the air.
1: Really?
3: And then he sort of turns the camera and goes, the only thing more dangerous than a Russian with one AA-12 is a Russian with two AA-12s.
1: He's got his own pun, his own one-liners. This is brilliant.
3: It's great. I highly recommend it.
0: How do you YouTube that? What do you type in?
3: Well, go to YouTube first.
1: Yeah,
3: type in Y-O-U-T quickly.
0: Just put Y, mate.
3: Just so the P doesn't come up.
0: If you put Y on your thing and YouTube...
3: No, I can't do that. If someone else is behind me, I can't put Y into my URL bar because shit will surface.
0: Okay. it's the start of the word young, which is worrying.
3: No, you porn.
0: Oh, okay. There are other good porn sites available.
3: You jizz, that's another one.
0: On that note, let's have a song.

0: That was Ida Maria. This is Chris Martin.
1: Mr. Tom Deacon.
0: Finn Taylor.
2: Hey.
0: How you doing, mate?
2: Me?
0: Yeah.
2: Fine. Sorry, he didn't look at me.
0: Did he not?
2: No.
0: I like to keep people guessing. I look in different directions. I'm chatting to them. If you've just tuned in, we're here helping you guys with your problems. Big, small, trivial. We've got Finn in to help us with a little game called Guess What I'm Eating. Mm. We have a listener on the line. Let's get him up. Hello, Matt.
3: Hello.
0: All right, Matt. So what's going to happen here? Finn is going to crack into this item of food. He's going to start munching it.
2: Yeah.
0: Listen up. Just tell us what you're thinking as he goes through it. So, Finn.
2: Yeah, here we go. All right.
0: Bombs away.
1: Are we filming this? I thought we were going to film this. I thought we were going to film it for a little bit of fun.
2: Yeah. Is it being filmed?
1: Yeah.
0: Are you going to change your face when you...
2: Yeah.
0: Do you want some makeup?
2: No.
0: Matt, what are you hearing at the moment?
3: I'm hearing a packet of crisps.
0: Come on, mate.
2: All right, I'm going to put the...
0: It's not easy mode. Come on.
2: Okay, Matt, calm yourself. I'm going to put the first one in my mouth.
1: It's a one?
2: I feel like you should be in a phone box right now. Here we go.
0: Good.
3: I can't hear anything.
1: What?
0: It's right, hang on. No, everyone else quiet.
2: I put a few in my mouth, hang on.
1: Hello.
2: Right.
1: Just
2: ready
1: like
2: for this?
1: Mum.
2: Excuse me.
1: I was kidding. I threw it out.
2: What
1: is
2: that
1: technique? I've never seen that.
2: Right, I mean, it's not how I normally eat these.
0: He's eating this for radio.
3: Is it popping that popping candy?
0: Oh, no. Oh, you made me really want to get some of that.
2: That is an intense high I'm getting now. I put a lot in my mouth.
1: Yeah. And then you're really listening, Matt, and if I can help you out at all there, what are the noises, the crunches, what are you getting first? And
0: exactly.
1: then it's constantly a crunch there, mate.
2: Oh.
1: Have you had too much?
0: Go on, Matt, what are you thinking?
3: Is it a sweet?
0: Yeah, you're in the right. Yeah,
1: you're in the right category, yeah. It's not awful.
0: It's not crackling.
3: Is it...
2: Get the swallow. Did you get that? Don't know if that influences.
0: If anyone has just tuned in, we're not telling you what's going on.
2: Right, I have to put a
0: couple more in.
1: Do you like... all right, can I ask? Can I ask a question? Do you like the flavour there, Finn, you're getting?
2: Yeah, delicious.
1: Ooh, it's delicious.
0: Go on, Matt, maybe guide it a little bit more. So you've got sweets. Do you want any bit more guidance? Something.
1: What sort of sweet? Is it sweet-based, Matt? Come on, Matt.
3: Are they chocolate sweets?
0: Yeah.
2: You're
0: nearly there, mate.
3: Is it Maltesers?
0: Oh!
1: There would be more of a crunch in
2: that. That's Maltesers are melting in your mouth, aren't they?
0: Yeah, similar shape, similar like type of treat.
3: Minstrels.
0: You're so close.
1: And
2: think seasonal, think seasonal.
0: Okay, that should give it away. Come on, Matt.
3: Mini egg.
2: Yeah.
1: Yes!
2: Well done, mate.
1: Didn't take long, did he? Congratulations.
0: We have a... Matt...
1: You've just eaten a whole bag.
2: Yeah, nearly.
0: Matt, are you feeling lucky? We've got a second item of food here if you want to double your money.
2: Yeah.
0: I mean, I say double your money. There is no prize money available during this game.
2: All right. Here we go, Matt.
0: Oh, hello.
1: Hello. That is nice.
2: That is on
0: I've
2: cheese.
0: I've never looked so turned on by a man. There
2: you go. Right, I'm not convinced of this thing's sonic properties.
0: Yeah.
2: I mean, is that just dead air, or... Hard to tell, isn't it?
0: It's a very fine line between a man eating what you're eating and dead air.
2: Because I am right up against the pop shield now.
0: Yeah. What are you thinking, Matt?
3: I don't know.
2: It's hard, isn't it?
0: It's difficult. You've got to think of a relatively silent food to eat, which is never great for a game that's mainly based on audio.
1: But it was in a wrapper, though. Also, think...
0: It's a wrapper...
2: Yeah, just think of any food that isn't that loud that comes in a wrapper.
0: Yeah, it's only like one. This is really easy.
2: Okay,
3: can I ask if it's sweet or savoury?
0: Yeah.
2: It is sweet, but it's not fun.
0: I know what you mean.
2: You know what I mean.
0: I know what you mean.
2: It's kind of sweet.
0: I think it's something that your mum might give you in morning break.
2: Yeah, it's a sweet in a very self-righteous way.
0: Yeah.
3: I haven't got a clue.
0: Come on, mate. What's a rubbish, healthy sweet your mum would give you in the morning?
1: We're getting angry with Matt.
0: Come on, Matt. This is bullshit. You ring up here, claim to be good at this game.
2: Basically, if the first one was mini eggs, I've eaten this in the wrong order.
1: Yeah,
2: this one isn't pudding.
1: No.
2: You get me? Matt? Matt?
3: No. Oh, he's there,
0: he's not eating gone. He's not eating a giant chicken, by the way. You want to chuck a guess out
2: there? I might rub it against a pop shield.
1: You even want to eat that now?
0: Yeah, that pop shield.
2: Yeah, actually, that's what I'm trying.
0: It's disgusting.
2: Yeah. Phil
0: Matt,
2: Wang.
0: Billy Taylor and Simon. Chuck out a guess, Matt.
3: After eight.
0: Oh, mate.
2: What the fuck?
0: Who eats after eight before mini eggs?
2: Fucking hell, mate.
0: Come on, Matt.
1: There was a slight crunch in there, the Matt, softness, it Matt, was this texture.
0: You're going to kick yourself. It was a Fruisley bar.
2: Jordan's.
0: Do you know what I mean?
2: Raisin hazelnut, if we're being pedantic.
1: Yeah.
0: Matt, thank you for calling in. Call in again another time. We'll try and get a louder food second one. You did well at the start.
1: I know, you did really well, but practice a little bit more, Matt. It can't be all the same consistency, so you've got to go on the softer stuff now. Yeah. Work on that, mate.
2: Oh, I feel sick.
0: Maybe just listen to a flatmate eating a yoghurt through a wall. All right. See you, Matt. Bye.
2: That was Partridge, that was.
0: Listen to a flatmate eating a yoghurt through a wall.
2: Bye.
0: Do you know what I realised the other day? With a local radio DJ voice. They're only a few intonations away from turning into a garage voice. Do you know what I mean? It goes, hello and welcome to radio arsehole one. And we're now allowed to give a little dedication to all the ladies out there who are listening to this fresh song coming into your ear holes. Thank you very much.
1: It's not far off, is it, at all?
0: It's not far off. Do you enjoy that, Finn?
2: I did. I ate too many mini eggs.
0: Yeah,
2: you probably tell that I sort of put about six in my mouth and then tried to sort of swirl them around against my teeth.
1: It was
2: to give
1: a
2: them
1: fantastic
2: a kind of
1: technique. You were rubbing them against your teeth with your tongue as the leverage.
2: I was doing everything.
0: But you took it like a real pro. You were trying to help Matt out.
1: Yeah, mate, I was just trying. I mean, it did feel... It's difficult. It's not an easy game, and I wanted to coax him along, help him.
0: Yeah.
2: But my girlfriend does get on my back about how loud I eat just in normal life. So she
0: eating an apple while watching a movie
2: game.
0: Is a nightmare.
2: I don't do that.
0: I'm not mental.
2: I'm not a prick. Just sort of generally.
1: Really?
2: Just quite sort of, I don't know, quite self-satisfied sort of lip smacks.
1: I went through a phase where I would make the lip smacks deliberately, and I actually enjoyed the food more.
0: Really? Mm. Just to wind up your girlfriend?
1: No, not to wind anyone. Just for my own satisfaction. You know, people say, be annoyed. Just be quiet when you're eating. But then actually, if you got, if you really get into it, you enjoy the food more. Why have people denied us that?
2: Tell you what I'm struggling with now is the aftermath, where just sort of OT detritus on my gums, and my tongue's just going to have to... You know what I mean?
0: Oh, right now.
2: Right now.
0: I'm with you. You've got all the...
2: Literally right now.
0: What was that word you just said?
2: Detritus?
0: I don't know what that is.
2: Kind of like rubble.
0: That is... All right. Well, I'm
1: Finn Taylor, the word of the day.
0: Bloody hell.
1: We've had a text in from Aisha from Clapton. Thanks for listening, Aisha. That story sounds like a massive pile of moo poo. That referring to my story about a woman coming back to life after being buried. Listen, Aisha from Clapton. I do appreciate your input, but it's on the internet, so it's got to be true.
0: We want you guys to tweet us a banal tweet for Finn to put onto his Twitter account. We're going to come to that in a minute. Before that, Tom, have you got any more advice on there, or should we go to me here?
1: Go to you, Chris.
0: Hi, Chris and Tom and Finn now. I really need your help. Last year, I moved away from my home in Cheshire to Leeds for university. I'm now in my second year, so in September, the freshers arrived. One of the freshers is one of my best friends from home's really fit younger brother. Ooh. When we see each other on a night out, we always say hello, but last week we did more than say hello and we ended up going back together. Okay, back together. Ooh, I'm guessing. As I say, he is really hot and we do get on really well. I guess this was always going to happen at some point. We have been texting a lot since, and part of me wants to make this more than a one-night stand. What do I do? Can I go there? Is that wrong? Should I tell my friend or not? There are so many questions I need answering. Thanks in advance. Lee in Leeds. Lee in Leeds. Leah. I can't read.
2: I don't know what the problem is, Lee.
1: Yeah.
2: Sounds like you got
0: it's
2: everything
0: Leah.
2: Going for
0: it's
2: you.
0: So Leah, it's Leah. A lady.
2: Princess.
0: So she's going
2: Princess.
1: Back. Princess. Princess Lee.
0: Princess Lee. Would have been a very different movie if that was the name.
2: Yeah, what is the problem? You've banged your mate's brother.
1: Yeah.
2: And now you want, if anything, like if you leave it, it's worse because then it's just like, I don't give a shit about you and your family. I'm just going to bang them and then move on rather than I'm going to make them my companion. Do you know what I mean?
0: Bang them and move on.
2: Yeah.
0: Work your way up the family.
2: Yeah. Detritus and bang is the range of vocab I'm bringing to
0: yeah,
2: this.
0: Yeah, yeah, yeah.
2: No, do you know what I mean? It's more disrespectful to just.
1: But the problem is now she's got to tell her friend, hasn't she? How do you go about that? You know who
0: Love
1: it,
0: Actually.
1: It's
0: a weird thing to bring up, isn't
4: Love
0: it?
4: Love Actually.
0: Are we quoting this again? Okay.
4: Love Actually, the scene with the placards.
1: Yeah.
4: It would be interesting from a sociological point of view to see someone doing that, but with bad news. Yeah. Do you know what I mean? Rather than like,
0: just
4: I love you, like,
0: your brother.
4: Your brother.
0: Just banged your brother.
4: And then just run.
0: Please forgive me.
4: I forgot my CD player and then run back.
1: But she wants to do it again. She likes the guy. Which is part of that.
0: Well, if you like him, do it.
4: Yeah, do it,
0: mate. Also, it's good when you know someone, because getting off with strangers is dangerous.
4: You've already met the family.
0: No, do you know what I mean? People that do one night stands with strangers, I don't know what you're doing. Yeah. I got told not to talk to strangers when I was younger, let alone have it off them.
1: Yeah,
4: you don't talk to them, you just do it.
0: Yeah.
1: Do you not talk during? Finn, the man who's told not, he's too noisy while eating.
0: Yeah, yeah. Do you not talk in the build-up?
4: In the build-up?
0: Yeah, you like the artist in the movie. Silent movie, bang 'em.
4: Move on. Obviously, I let him know what's going on. That sounds so bad.
1: You're doing commentary.
4: Yeah. Oh dear. No, I don't think that's.
0: That's fine.
4: Bad.
0: I think your friends. I think keep seeing them, and if it becomes serious, then tell your friends.
4: Yeah. At the moment, you're in the very beginning of what I'd call a Chandler and Monica situation. Yeah. In London, right? You've started something. If it keeps going for a bit, then, you know, make it work, and then you can break the news if it gets somewhere.
0: And, you know, if it gets really nice and you like it, but you don't want to tell anyone, just blame it on your Joey equivalent in your life for a while.
4: And if it doesn't work, then you've lost a friend.
1: I have.
4: You've got more than one friend, right?
0: Yeah, exactly.
4: That's fine.
0: Uni. You lose a friend a week at uni.
4: Yeah.
1: But then game two. Oh. Listen, this one's come from the J-Bomb, Janet in Felixstowe, who says, existential problem here, I've fallen out of love with lager. What should I do? Now, that's a tough question.
0: Have gin and tonic. No, seriously, have gin and tonic. You just don't get a hangover on it. It's incredible. Clear spirits. It's my new thing.
1: No, vodka, mate. I've been smashed on vodka before, and that's an awful hangover.
0: If you have loads of it with stuff, if you just have it with, like, no mixers, that's what I'd go for.
4: No, I've had nights where I've necked gin straight from the bottle. That's horrible.
0: There's your problem, mate. There's your problem.
4: Well, it's not got any mixers in it.
0: Yeah, that's a good point.
4: Is that not what you said?
0: Yeah, fair enough.
4: Existential problem. Do you fall out of love with lager? I mean, ale? I'm a big ale fan.
0: I mean, there's loads of alcohol.
4: There's
0: loads of
4: so much. And if it's just alcohol, just start using drugs. Condone that.
1: Have you found, because you have a lovely beard, for everyone who can't see, you can Google image.
4: It's got sort of shards of mini eggs in it now.
1: It's got many a shot. And that for Jordan. You got Jordans all over you. But have you noticed with the beard, you've moved into ale? Is that what happens with a nice beard like you've got?
4: You know what? It probably did overlap time-wise. I wouldn't say it's cause and effect, though. I'd say it's just... I just found the gas of lager too much to deal with. Do you know what I mean?
0: Ale is nice when you get to drink it out of one of those glasses of a handle.
1: Oh, a tanker.
4: Yeah, a mug.
0: Oh,
4: yeah.
0: Mate, I feel such a dad with one of them.
4: It's brilliant.
0: I want to go complain at a parking warden after I've had one then. Do you know what I mean? That's proper dad stuff. Right, we're going to get your text in that we're going to make Finn send out to the World Wide Web and see how many followers he loses in the very near future.
5: Whoop, whoop, that's the sound of the police. Whoop, whoop, that's the sound of the beast. Whoop, whoop, that's the sound of the...

0: police. That's the sound of the beast. That's the sound of the police. That's the sound of the beast.
1: I start doing that. Hang on, I want to hit this.
2: Radio.
1: I did that the wrong way around, but I just like hitting that button. Who wouldn't want to hit that button if you had that at your power all the time?
3: Mate, I'm always tapping that button.
2: Foobar Radio. You naughty, naughty radio, you.
1: Why would you not want to do that?
3: If you've got that power at your disposal,
1: mate,
3: do it.
1: I'd love that on a night out. Anything got awkward, just hit that Foobar Radio and just vanish.
3: You just want to remind people who you work for.
1: Yeah. Just that's my way of self-promoting.
3: Yeah, I just have a gin and tonic. Thank you very much.
2: Foobar Radio, making noise.
3: Something
4: you're
3: like
4: good.
3: That.
4: That's a very good voice, Tom.
1: You're good at voices.
3: I know, I am.
1: You should be on the... Yeah, you are. I just got told about a thing by my friends.
3: Open it up for discussion. I want it.
1: Neck nominate.
3: Yes.
1: I hadn't, because I don't really pay attention to stuff in the world.
3: It's causing a lot of annoyance.
1: It's apparently,
3: and
1: people
3: anger.
1: Have died from this thing. So, should we explain? If you just tuned in, this is Chris Martin, Tom Deacon, and Finn Taylor sorting out your issues, problems, agony uncle type stuff. But
3: this is actually a problem for many people because they want to take part. It's like a new no. But it's a new thing that people are like, oh, should I do a neck nominate? My mate or someone I know has done one. Should I do one? So it is, in a way, we're answering whether you should or not.
1: It's horrifically 90s lad culture nonsense.
3: But a lot of girls are doing it as well. One girl was brilliantly on the paper. Explain what it is first, Chris.
1: No, so this is all I got shown of it. So it starts off with a guy, like, will drink a pint of lager, and then he'll do it on film, and I go, I neck nominate Tom Deacon to beat me, and he has 24 hours, and then you have to drink, like, a pint and a half quickly.
3: Then I have to, if I've been nominated, I then have to take it on board, do the nomination, film it, neck nominate someone else, and then I've done the challenge. If not, you're bad lad or whatever.
1: If you don't do it, then just why
4: does
1: not?
4: Does it get harder? It's got to be more alcohol and more, like,
1: more ludicrous. You've got to raise the stakes.
4: Right.
1: So the thing for me is, as a grown-up, I would just go, no.
3: I know, but that, yeah. Well, for example, there was a woman who was a horse rider or was Olympic team or whatever. She went in, didn't do alcohol, downed a can of Pepsi, which in itself is inexcusable, right? Yeah. Ugh, disgusting. But she took a horse into a local Tesco's, actually on an actual horse, filmed it, and then left. So that's a pretty funny video, but it's got to the point where people

0: Of drunk live fish, like we've eaten a fish, which is disgusting.
1: Isn't that sushi?
0: Yeah, but out of a pint glass.
1: Okay.
0: Or they'll dress up in a silly outfit. A friend of mine, just
1: no, you can't go from eat a live fish to just wear something a bit silly. Well, that's fine. Like, dress something silly is fine. Eat an alive animal.
2: All right, you know what? I know we're not supposed to condone it, but I do quite like as a sort of gesture just to walk into someone's house that I'm annoyed with, pick up their goldfish bowl, down it, walk out without saying anything. I would love to do that at some point in my life. That is on my bucket list.
0: That has got nothing to do with
2: that's just my Finn Taylor issues. I wouldn't call it an issue. Call it a desire.
1: Yeah. That was a Partridge Simpsons right there. Yeah, you just neck nominated my Partridge impression by accident.
0: A friend of mine had to do a challenge because his little nephew had not neck nominated him. He then decided, right, I've got to go for it. 5 shots of tequila, a jalapeno in front of it, each one of the shots.
3: How old was the nephew?
0: In a kind of, like, he's 20-odd, I think.
1: Oh, when so, you hear nephew, you think of like a 7-year-old boy in shorts,
2: I thought like mate of yours, and then I thought this nephew's kid's just like down some milk and gone like, yeah, give a shit.
1: Yeah.
2: Neck nominate.
0: No. This he had beer and I think Bailey, some milk had gone into this. Looked disgusting. Anyway, so 5 shots of tequila, jalapenos in front, and after each shot, you'd chomp on a chili as well. And then each time he did a shot, he would add on an item of Mexican clothing. So he had a poncho, the hat, the maracas went out, and Mexican music playing in the background. Now, it was quite funny to watch. The worst bit was on the phone that we were filming it, packed out 3 shots in. He had to do all of it. We didn't realise until the end. So he then had to do another 2 shots.
1: Oh.
0: But that made it quite entertaining. Like, it's a night out.
1: How old is this man? He's like your friend.
0: He's my girlfriend's housemate. So I had to.
1: So he's not my friend.
0: Well, he is.
1: Has he ever wronged you to ask how you are? No, he's not your friend.
0: No, okay, fair enough, fair dues. I thought we would, you know, just basing it out. But he did it. But it was quite entertaining to watch. Like, I don't see how that's wrong if you want to do it. But it's to what extreme are you going to do it and potentially die?
1: Haven't people,
0: obviously, don't be
1: so
0: a dickhead.
1: Have people actually died from this?
0: Yes, three or 4 people.
2: Quite a lot of teenagers, I think, have died
0: because they've drunk far too much. Some people have been drinking bleach as a neck nominate.
2: God, I mean, but to be honest, that's just stupid.
0: That's evolution. Like, you need to die. Yeah.
2: If you think that just because you're in front of a camera you can down some bleach, you should die.
0: You're an idiot.
2: You shouldn't be alive.
0: So please do it in a fun way. Dress up as Buzz Lightyear. You know, do a Mexican vibe. Give it a theme. Put music to it. Don't be drinking underneath the sinks bleach. No, thank you very much.
2: Don't be drinking underneath the sinks bleach rather than over the sinks bleach, which is fine.
0: Where do you keep
1: so
0: your bleach?
1: Tweets. We need to get Finn to do a tweet. Come on.
0: There's this one. What do you think about this? I have just put my slow cooker on my tagine. We'll be ready for 9 p.m. Yum. Hashtag not too spicy.
2: That is dull. It's good because they're not too spicy. I think
1: the key to any crap tweet is a wanky hashtag, and that is hashtag not too spicy. Yeah. Like,
0: my goldfish is staring at the fire.
2: Well, I'm going to come round and drink it.
1: Yeah. So, really romantic setting.
0: Yeah. This one's I've just finished my skinny latte. Feeling ready to go home now and make lasagna. And hashtag good times.
2: I think you've misspelled lasagna. You used to put lasagne, which is the Latin plural form of lasagna. Hashtag good times.
1: There you go. That shows the range of Finn Taylor, who will eat a goldfish, but he does know Latin. So
2: there we go.
1: What's goldfish in Latin?
2: Well, either way, it's fucked, mate. I'm drinking it.
1: Yeah, okay. The language is extinct, and so is that fish.
0: D in Worcester says, can Finn tweet that he likes Thursdays? Not as strong, but I like it. Thanks for that one. I like my new iPhone case. It's really white.
2: Oh, that's not dull. That's racist, isn't it? I like my new iPhone case. It is really white.
1: Yeah, I think the best one at the moment was not too spicy.
0: I might have a bath later. Kevin in Rainers Park.
2: Like
0: Thank
2: that.
0: You very much.
2: Like that a lot.
0: I'm a bit sweaty. Ben in Tulse Hill.
2: How do you know?
1: I'm a bit sweaty. I think go with
0: the slow cooker tagine.
1: Slow cooker.
0: Hashtag not too spicy, and that's the reason.
1: Get your phone out, Finn.
2: Right.
1: So how many followers are you actually on at the moment?
2: Right, hang on. Let's have a look. I mean, 600. Oh, got a notification. Oh, it's from Fubar.
1: That's
2: kind of the level of my Twitter is that I'll get notified when I'm doing something. Right, so 616 followers.
1: Okay, so you've got to go with, I have just put my slow cooker on, my tagine will be ready at 9 p.m. yum, hashtag not
2: I have just put my
1: What are you doing, Tom Deacon?
0: Well, this is what people can be doing right now. I am signing up so I can listen to Fubar Radio.
1: So how can tell everyone how they can do that, Tom?
3: I'll tell him if you want.
0: Yeah, fibradio.com.
2: That wasn't at all contrived.
0: No, it genuinely wasn't, because he's actually asking me. And
1: I thought you were just playing Angry Birds, bored for a second. So
0: no,
1: I genuinely wasn't.
0: I can't wait to see how many followers stop following Finn Taylor. Maybe even Fubar are that bored by his tweet. Yeah. You very simply just go on fubarradio.com and sign up. Different monthly.
1: Do you also go on the App Store, can you, on your mobile?
0: Yeah, you can download it that way.
1: Download the app. When you get the app, go on the envelope. That's how you get in contact with us. We get to deal with your advice. We get to see how Finn's doing with his followers.
0: And there's some great shows that are coming out. I'm really excited to listen to, like, Richard Herring's, and Vicky Stone's got one. I know Mark Dolan was on today as well. Ellie Taylor.
1: Here's my concern.
0: Okay.
1: If we're saying on the radio, get the radio by downloading the app, aren't they already listening to the radio?
0: Right now, yes, but
1: so
0: okay.
1: So why are we saying it? Do you know what I mean? Like, if I'm like, get the app, everyone's like, yeah, no, I've got the app. That's what I'm listening to.
0: Well, you can have a free trial of the radio.
1: Maybe tell everyone,
0: like,
1: wherever you are now. Take your earphones out and then pat bus and just shout FUBARradio.com.
0: Yeah,
2: how do you
1: just shout this? Just go
4: FUBAR Radio. Naughty, naughty radio, you.
2: How do you spell spicy? Because I'm having one of those...
1: S-P-I-C-Y.
2: Yeah, there's not an E in it, is it? I just have one of those, you know, when you just, like, glitch over a word? And just
1: I do that regularly.
2: Yeah, not...
1: There's still words I
2: tweet in. Tweeted. Consider
1: tweeted
2: it twat.
1: Twatted.
2: I've just gained a follower. Ha, fuck this, I just got one.
1: Wasn't that FUBAR?
2: I don't know. Could have been.
1: While you work out who that is, let's listen to
2: No, David White.
1: There we go.
2: David White from Essex.
0: Thanks, Dave.
1: David White.
0: Dave-o.
2: Guys.
1: There you gained a follower. Yeah. You've obviously been very funny on this show.
0: Hang on. No, that doesn't count. It starts now. 617 followers. It starts now, Finn Taylor.
1: Okay. Now, Ladytron.

0: That goes on forever.
1: Your face. I was,
2: it said zero on the screen and it just kept going.
3: It went into minus. Tom, you know about radio. There's no minus.
4: What happened there, Chris? I'm imagining. I didn't see the screen. The vocals finished and it was just, all it was just music. You could have chatted over that.
2: Could I?
4: You could have chatted over that and it would have, and it faded out seamlessly. But what you did there,
2: I did was a big issue about it.
4: I'm not enjoying this at all.
1: You reacted like the toilet wouldn't flush. And so when it come up, you go, Oh, mate,
0: today actually, talking of toilets that won't flush, my girlfriend has been putting baby wipes on the toilet.
4: Oh, God.
0: That is, as a schoolboy error. You know now, I now know why in toilets they go, just put toilet paper on the toilet.
1: What happens?
0: It's not good. It's been,
1: Does it dig up old wounds?
0: No. I've not had any Columbo like returns of poo.
3: Just one more flush.
0: I can just see it's really close to being broken. And I'm now scared that I'm going to have to do that real manly thing where you put your hand in and you...
1: Do you guys ever have this? I sometimes, when I, like, say there's, like, a spider in my room and I've killed it with a hardback, thwack, dead.
0: Yeah.
1: Sometimes I'll put that in, like, toilet roll, flush it down the toilet. Do you ever get nightmares that when you, like, sit down the toilet, it will, like, come up and eat you from the bottom?
0: No.
1: All right, that's just me then.
0: Well, we've totally obliterated it. The rumour is that one about those alligators coming out of the toilet.
1: Yeah, but for some reason, I don't know why, I imagine the spider, something will happen in like the system that will like genetically re-encode it, will get massive.
4: I wasn't worried about anything coming out of the toilet again. And what's classically happened here is you've now put a doubt in my head that it might just happen.
1: Yeah, well, you got to live with that doubt like I do.
4: I didn't want that fear. Again, back onto these like questions, I'd rather live in ignorance. Ignorance is bliss.
1: Yeah.
4: No, you've ruined my day. I'll tell you what, though, I've started doing, I did it today. The people radio here I was going to go to the toilet and I did the classic thing where I always check if there's toilet paper. I've been caught out before and that is an awful situation, so I just happened to remember in my head, good, don't use that one.
0: My friend Benedict Pringle, and that is the poshest name you'll ever hear in your life, takes toilet paper in his back pocket out with him on a night out.
1: Wow.
0: Just in case he needs to go and there's not enough.
1: Yeah,
0: I'm a big fan of going in public. I mean, a lot of people don't like it.
1: Where in public, Chris?
0: Anywhere, nightclubs. Like, I mean, in toilets.
1: Yeah, that's
0: always
1: good.
0: In the toilet.
1: Needed that disclaimer.
0: I don't mean just in the street, like in a protest or something. No, I love it.
1: In a toilet. No, I'm not one of those people who's just like very specific. I can do it. I can do it anywhere.
0: Yeah, I've got people. I have a friend, Charlie Meek, who at his ex-girlfriend's would set an alarm on his phone for 4 a.m. for when he would go to the toilet and do that. I know, but I don't get people that can do that who go, I'm going to do it then. Like, I don't know about you. I need to go when I need to.
1: I don't believe those are your real friends' names.
0: Real friends.
1: Benedict Pringle and
0: Charlie Meek.
1: Charlie Meek.
4: Yeah. You want to sound make it sound
1: the Meek shall inherit the earth.
0: Yeah.
1: Charlie Meek is your mate. And Benedict Pringle.
0: Yeah. They're real people.
1: Really?
4: If you want to
1: sound like Sims that someone has made.
0: Yeah, they're real.
1: Right.
4: If you want to sound believable, then you need to work on.
0: None of those friends have ever come back from the dead and made two other people die. That's the difference, right?
1: How did they die? Did she look at them and then they just went, and dead? Or did she kill? I mean, what happened?
0: Died of shock.
1: Tom, there's not enough on this.
4: Pringle.
0: Shock,
4: well, Mr. Pringle, lad, he surely has a closing line with a woman or in a job scenario where he goes, well, you've started now. You just won't be able to stop with me. Like, he's got to use that in some way, the Pringles. Once you pop, you just can't stop.
0: Do you reckon?
4: I would. If my name was Pringle, I would be using that a lot.
0: Yeah, okay.
1: I'd change it.
0: I change it to Jason Pringle.
1: Yeah, that's right.
0: Change the wrong bit.
4: Once you pop, you just can't stop.
0: Have you got any? You don't have any more advice in this to help you? Should we do a bit of a listener advice?
1: Yeah, let's. Yeah, give me some.
0: How do you enjoy being an agony uncle?
1: Yeah, it's all right.
0: It's all right, isn't it?
1: Fan of it.
0: It's a thankless task at the end of the day.
1: No, it's quite fun. Yeah, don't mind it. Happy to help, guys.
0: So we helped earlier with someone and liking, and they were liking the younger brother of a friend. We've now got, hi guys, I have a really big problem.
1: Okay.
0: They've hyped it up.
1: Shoot.
0: Maybe too much. Last month, my mates got back together. My mates got together to book our summer holiday. I didn't have the money at the time, so I didn't book onto the holiday, but I promised I would book on when I got the money, as there's a spare place in the room. Okay.
5: So far, this is very dull.
0: Yeah, it's I have a really big problem. My big problem is that I write boring advice. Since then, I have booked a holiday with my girlfriend's family to their villa in the South. Oh my god, how is everyone's
1: first world problems, mate? For
0: South France. Yeah, we are in the first world.
1: I know.
0: It'd be weird if someone from like Uganda was like, "Can I get some rice?" Can't help with that.
5: Sorry,
0: mate. We could talk about how to deal with toilets and stuff. Since then, I've booked a holiday with girlfriend from South France, which was only the price of the flight, so I figured I could afford. I've since discovered that either by coincidence or perhaps by my girlfriend has never been very clever. The dates are exactly the same. June 7th until 17th. Thanks for that specificness, Ryan. I don't want to... I just didn't know his name was. I don't want to let the lads down who have made a point of suggesting I book on later, but I don't want to piss my girlfriend's family off. What do I do? Friends or family?
5: Right.
0: Or friends or girlfriend?
5: Here we go. First thing, Ryan... For fuck's sake, be more concise, mate. Jesus, that wandered.
0: No wonder your girlfriend booked a holiday. She needs to just chill out off your long jack and noise.
5: Right, hang on. Let's just write this down. So your mates,
4: here's another yarn. Not Ryan. Not
1: your
4: now.
1: Your mates have booked a holiday, and you went, "No, I've got enough dough in the kitty."
0: Yeah.
1: And then your GFs, M and D, MF and DF, they were like...
0: MDF.
1: MDF.
0: Sorry, guys. Nice light plywood.
1: Yeah, they were like
0: medium density fiberboard. Yes,
1: they were like, "Do you?" They paid. They paid for the holiday that he could go on, but it's the same dates.
0: I don't know.
4: Who are you going to piss off? Family or girlfriend?
1: Just jump in the canal, mate.
0: Being that boring surprised me inviting on so many holidays.
1: Yeah. Exactly what you mean.
0: I think you should be happy inviting any holidays.
4: It could be a checkers holiday for all we know. Yeah. We have no idea.
1: Go to Centre Parks by yourself and have a long think about who you are as a person.
4: Go to a short story writing seminar.
1: It's dealt with.
0: We've been nothing but friendly to everyone, but for some reason, Ryan, you've rubbed us the wrong way.
4: Ryan, they didn't tickle us in any way.
0: Coming into the third hour syndrome, we've just gone a bit, we're a bit high on mini eggs.
1: Yeah.
0: I don't know. So it's basically girlfriend or mates. I don't know.
1: I tell you what, it's 10 days. That's quite a long time to be with girlfriend's family, isn't it? Because it's one of those things where it'll be nice, but then like it'll quite quickly you'll be like quite bored, I'd imagine.
0: Well, yeah, because you're never fully relaxed.
1: And you're never fully relaxed, and you're thinking about what you could be doing. You could be like, you know, but manhandling geese with lads.
4: Oh, yeah, what, foie gras in?
1: Never been on a hot... foie gras in. All right, boys, going foie gras tonight.
4: Yeah, man, handling some geese.
0: Get me some pate.
4: But if we follow Chris Martin's logic, these parents aren't going to be. Yeah, these parents are going to be around forever. Maybe you should. Your mates are going to be around for longer.
0: It's a recurring theme of the podcast or the radio show. I can't
1: really.
0: I don't even know what medium I'm on. Yeah, no. But yeah, parents are going to be around forever. But it is parents-in-law. A bit of me is like, let's break this down. Do you really? Would you? If you weren't so funny, your girlfriend, you love her. Let's be honest. Would you ever want to willingly go on a 10-day holiday with just two old people that aren't your friends?
4: No.
0: Who's your mates?
4: Who's going to cry more, the girlfriend or the mates? The girlfriend is, if you can deal with that and all the grief you're going to get, go with the mates. Have fun. Have more fun.
1: I say go with the mates. Depends on how long they've been together.
4: Is this a serious relationship that's going somewhere long term? If so, she'll always hark on about this and come back
1: to it. Also, where's the lads' holiday? Because the south of France, we don't know what the other alternatives. If it's better, then go.
4: Yeah.
0: I reckon go for a meal with the parents and just sort of deliver the vibe you've delivered in this email. And they'll be they will renege on their holiday invite.
1: You won't have an option.
0: And then you go and you chuck a melon option out the window of your mates in Falaraki or wherever they've gone. Sound good?
4: I'm well up for that. We've all agreed there, haven't we?
1: Dealt with.
0: Give us a Twitter update before we go to the next song.
1: Oh yeah,
0: Finn.
1: I got a text from David Trent.
0: Okay,
1: that's
0: a person.
1: That's the wrong.
4: Yeah, it's a comedian, David Trent.
1: Okay, I've had two follows since I tweeted.
4: Wow.
1: And then a man called Dan, who books gigs in Windsor, has just sort of replied in capital letters saying banter with three exclamation marks.
4: Oh no!
1: I hope he's listening. And then that's ironic.
4: Well, I don't think it is. I think that's serious.
1: I think it's
4: please stop following Finn Taylor, although this feature does not work.
0: Yeah, this song's dedicated to Dan.

0: Welcome back, everyone. It's the final hour.
1: It's the final hour. I'm excited to find out how many followers you've lost, Finn Taylor.
0: Yeah, this is Chris Martin, Tom Deacon, and Finn Taylor, who's joined us, who's going to head off quite soon. We got him to send a rubbish tweet. What was the tweet we got you to send? Just remind me.
2: I've just put my slow cooker on my tagine. Will be ready. Now the punctuation's wrong. I've just put my slow cooker on. My tagine will be ready for 9 p.m. Yum. Hashtag not too spicy.
1: That's nice.
0: And what's been the feedback online?
2: One guy shouted banter at me, and another guy, two other people have followed me.
0: Oh, for cock's sake.
2: Yeah, I just think I'm not the best person to do this because, I mean, my impact on the internet is minimal.
0: This feature is annoying me. I want people to be... What's going to make people leave? Is it going to have to be something just horrifically...
2: It's going to be more provocative, I think.
0: Misogynistic or racist?
1: Mm. I don't know, but it's got to inspire some sort of reaction that people have to react to it. Right, it's got to be, hasn't it?
0: So, for the feature for the next guest, we're not going to make you do another one. What vibe should we go for? Maybe as you've been part of the experiment, Finn. What? Give me a sample for something I should make someone. Tweet.
2: I don't know. What might be better is to make him do a Facebook status and then see how many of their friends go. Not this guy. Not anymore. Because it's more heated. It's more personal, isn't it? It's more.
0: No one leaves based on a Facebook status, do they?
2: Oh, I have.
0: I've got a friend that when it's someone's birthday. He goes, oh, I don't like that person, and he just unfriends them.
1: Yeah.
0: Which is a really nice system. It's a nice...
1: I do that. Like people you've added like 3 or 4 years ago and you haven't seen, but they, you know where they're from. They're like from school or a friend that you met one night or whatever it is, and you go, right, that's it. I don't know who that person is.
0: Yeah.
1: They're not part of my life anymore. And it's the only way you find them is when their birthday pops up and you go, who is that person?
0: Or it's people... The people that write the status, really sad today. .. And then they go, hey, what's wrong, hon? It's like, oh, fuck off.
2: It's all just like, private message me.
0: Yeah. Just don't write, I'm really sad on the internet.
2: Yeah.
1: Just having a really bad time at the moment, guys.
2: To be honest, though, they could be sad because it's their birthday and all their friends have just left.
0: That is true. Yeah.
1: We've had... this is an agony show. This is an agony aunt show where we... Or
0: agony uncles, mate.
1: Agony uncles, where we basically are able to help you out. Great question here. I'm obsessed with Game of Thrones. I find if I'm speaking to anyone, I cannot help but start quoting lines from the series. My mum has confused when I kept on going at about winter coming. She was like, Shane, it is spring, winter is ending. I cannot see an end to this, and a new series is about to start. What should I do? Shane from Totnes.
0: Do we all watch Game of Thrones? I watch it.
2: I don't watch it, but I probably won't, so...
1: It is very...
0: Spoiler. Why will you not watch it?
2: I'm not big on fantasy.
0: I'm the same. I am totally the same.
2: Really?
0: But then someone... The only weird thing is when someone's got to watch it, man, you've got to watch it. It's like in the first 2 or 3 episodes, there is an awful lot of incest and sex against people's will. So if someone recommends that to you, it's really weird and diamonds on them. Goes, yeah. Mate, you're going to love this. Why do you think I'm into that shit? It's weird. But it's...
1: I had it in Australia. I got there...
0: It's a great time killer.
1: For the festival roadshow. And we're travelling around and a guy says to me, mate, do you like Game of Thrones? And one of the other acts. And I was like, never heard of it. What's going on? He went, here's my laptop. I've got all of the series on there. Watch it. But he did. He said, you're going to love it. And it was that moment. But I fucking loved it. I genuinely loved it. Got through the 2 seasons like that so quickly.
2: It's weird because I'm normally someone who watches everything new of what Wire, Breaking Bad, blah blah blah, everything. But it's just this one thing I just don't know. But people do keep talking about it, so I probably will cave at some point.
0: You've got to give a couple of episodes a go.
2: Yeah,
0: it's 2 hours of your life. If you don't like it, bail.
2: Yeah.
1: What made it more exciting for me? A friend of mine who went to university with, an actor, is in Game of Thrones, like a kind of very nominal part. He's one of the he gets an arrow in the head.
0: Does he?
1: Yeah, he's about to. There's about to be a raping going on of the guy who escapes from. Because Finn hasn't listened. There's a bit. He has won a couple of lines, and he says, "You bastard!" And then he gets an arrow straight in the head. And I was like, "That's my mate. I went to uni with." So that was quite a nice thing. I don't know whether that happens for anybody, but like, you know, that kind of thing. I really enjoyed.
0: I think everyone's got a friend.
1: And exactly, that's what I mean.
0: There's a lot of characters.
1: For me,
0: a lot of characters.
1: It was even better the fact that I was like, oh, that was awesome. I knew that person. And I got more excited, so I wanted to carry on watching.
0: I think you should watch it. It's got a lot of weird... It's got dragons in it, but there's not too much.
2: Yeah.
0: It's also got...
2: Well, how much is too much?
0: What's
2: dragons?
0: His face in it?
2: Sean Bean.
0: Sean Bean.
2: Sean Bean. Yeah. Sharp.
1: Yeah.
0: Okay, cool.
2: Maybe I'll watch it then.
0: Yeah, watch it, definitely. My problem is, though, do you have this with your... You're both in a couple, not together. But do you have the politics, box set politics? As not, in, like, have you been in, like, we're watching a box set together and then you've just gone, I've got to just catch a little bit?
2: Well, at the moment, what I'm doing is a new series of House of Cards came out. We watched the first episode together. And I haven't seen her since we did that, and I've really had to deliberately not, because I could just do it in a day.
0: I could, yeah.
2: I could just do it in a day.
0: I've had that before. I've gone to watch a movie and not told. I've watched the movie, not told my girlfriend, then rewatched the movie with her.
2: Have you? You've swallowed it.
0: Gravity. Wow. Gravity.
2: So you've got. You're watching it in your head. You're thinking, how did I react to this bit last time? Yeah. To make it seem real.
0: So I rewatched it with her like it was for the first time.
2: Wow.
1: No.
0: It's worse than cheating, I think, when you watch. But what is annoying is we spend a lot of time on the road. If you don't do live comedy around the country. It's a lot of boring time killing going on. So going to the cinema is essential, whereas with her it's kind of like time's a premium. You don't really want to spend it in the cinema,
2: yeah,
0: because it's a bit like, you know, antisocial.
1: Yeah, and they always want to go when they're free, which tends to be when everyone else is gone, and I don't enjoy that experience. But my girlfriend's just got into Breaking Bad, and that seems to be her life. Whereas you complain at me for, obviously we travel around a lot, going, come on guys, why do you have to keep watching a whole series? Can't you do something else with your time? And I blitz through series like you wouldn't believe, like The Wire. It took me a couple of weeks to get through that, which is insane. But it's weird. But I don't think there's a problem watching a series as long as you don't start quoting it too much, which sounds to be your problem there, your agony uncle, is the fact that you're just being weird. You're weirding people out by then quoting it who don't watch it.
0: Yeah, exactly.
1: First comment should be, Chris, are you watching Game of Thrones?
0: Yeah.
1: Winter's coming.
0: Oh, yeah.
1: That's an acceptable time. Yeah, and then you all have a little bit of a chat.
2: Although there's nothing worse than being that third wheel when people are just like quoting an entire scene of dialogue and you're just going,
0: I ate a fish today.
2: Oh, I really want to do that still.
1: Hey, Chris, explain what's just come in.
0: I'm not entirely sure because Ewan, our producer's come in here and he's pointing.
1: He's possessed. Basically, you can send in on feedback. You can pre-record something for us, send it into it, and we can listen to it live on the show, which is what we're about to do now. And this is coming from Gaz, I believe.
3: Okay, I still haven't quite figured out what's going on here, but I do like the fact that you can swear on live radio. This is an interesting development to me. I fucking love it. I love the fact that you cunt, you wonderful, beautiful cunt, and I'm not calling you cunt as in you cunts, I mean you cunt as in you cunts, are playing some wonderful music. You're actually, you know, you've really got every single cunt listening really happy, and, you know, you can swear. I fucking love that. You know, swearing, some people say it's not big and clever, but it really fucking is.
0: Do you reckon Gaz likes swearing?
1: He does a little bit, doesn't he?
2: I've never heard that that way of saying cunt. Cunt.
0: You can't.
2: You can't.
0: It's extending it.
2: Yeah.
1: I think, obviously, with the beauty of FUBAR Radio is the fact that we are allowed to swear. We are allowed to drop it now and again, but you can't abuse
0: it
1: like that, Gaz.
0: Don't overkill it. I mean, Gaz, you need to put a lot of money in the swear jar.
1: Unless you cunst is a German friend of yours, then that's the only appropriate time, you cunst.
0: I'm glad I knew, because, I mean, obviously no one could see that, but Ewan, the producer, came in and he wrote, we have a FU you can play out. What's FU stand for?
1: A foo you could do on your app that you can basically leave us a message. It'll go through. It will be maybe listened to by Ewan, who then come in and leave us a little note. But it's a really cool little part of the app where you can leave us a message and then we can play it out.
2: Oh, it's like an audio Snapchat.
0: Yeah. There we go. Yeah. Audio without Snapchat. You can say rude stuff without it being horrific.
2: Without
0: Are you on the old Snapchat? I'm not on Snapchat.
2: I'm on Snapchat.
0: What? But I was on it for a bit. I got weird things where, like, friends would be driving.
1: Friends were shitting in toilets and sending it to me.
2: Yeah, I had that.
0: Really?
2: Yeah.
1: Disgusting.
0: But the problem, this is my problem with it, was I wasn't getting anything that rude, but I'd get, like, a friend, like, singing a song whilst driving, and he'd send it to everyone. But just because it's only on my phone for 10 seconds, you would never send that to someone if it was a permanent thing.
2: It's true, although it's very good. With the whole NSA thing, right?
0: National Security Association.
2: The whole Snowden information apocalypse.
0: Okay.
2: Some of the jokes that I send to my mates, my best mates, are not, you know, they're a bit out of order.
0: Yeah.
2: I don't want them saved on my phone. I want them to disappear into the Snapchat.
0: So he's talking about.
2: So I'm just saying, if I want to text someone a dodgy joke picture, I will Snapchat them. Ether.
0: So Snapchat is the best way. If you're like a terrorist, use Snapchat. Is what you're saying?
2: Yeah,
0: because it's only temporary.
2: Yeah.
1: Hang on, but where
0: see
1: is
0: you at the statue this time? Yeah, and then just remember it. Okay.
1: Yeah. Hang on,
0: the statue.
1: Hang on, you're saying, but where
0: the
1: is
0: human statue? In
1: where is all the rest of the information? Like on a text message, if I send something.
2: No, if it's like a picture, I mean, I can't really say examples.
1: But so you're saying pictures are kept somewhere, and you're worried about that.
2: So if you sent, you'd never send like a dick pic to a mate. Like on an iMessage or a text message, because you know that that guy has then got leverage.
1: Oh yeah.
2: Snapchat, do it right. Set the fuse for like 3 seconds.
1: But
2: it's just dick, gone, done.
1: But I believe that you can.
2: You can screenshot it, but if you set the fuse short enough, they won't have a chance. You can just set it to 1 second. Bang. Retinas.
1: Yeah, but okay. So maybe I'm always finding it's nice to find the loopholes in there. But you can save the picture. You can save it.
2: Yeah, but then you get a notification saying they've taken a screenshot.
1: Why? So then still don't be sending dick shots. That's the point of the message here.
0: When did people start thinking that was a thing that was funny? Like what year? Like I mean,
2: 1969.
0: Because what is
2: San Fran?
0: Yeah,
2: Peyton Ashbury.
0: Does the technology set the because like.
2: Yeah, because you wouldn't go in and get like a picture of your penis developed.
0: No, yeah,
2: because then people have to. There's too many people.
0: So you think like even in like the 17th century, if you could have just if the one thing that was around was like no technology apart from Snapchat, just some absolute like trailblazer had just come up with this thing, would people? I don't think people would have done it. People would have sent like pictures of their like spinning wheel.
1: Or
0: the witch they were burning.
2: Yeah.
1: What you could do and get away with was be buried alive and then come alive again.
0: That would have given the heads up to the couple.
2: I mean, yeah. that's technically a Snapchat, isn't it? Like dead, gone, alive, gone.
0: Yeah, yeah.
2: That's the 17th century Snapchat.
0: It's the first ever Snapchat. And on that note, are you going to have to shoot?
2: Yeah, I've got to do a gig, so I'm going to shoot. But this has been well fun, guys.
0: You didn't lose any more followers on Twitter.
2: I'll just check.
1: Final check. Thank you very much.
0: If you want to find Finn Taylor, I mean, I always say websites, but I mean, most sane people can use Google.
2: Yeah,
0: man. Finn space Taylor.
2: Yeah, one N.
4: I really enjoyed your comedy. Where can I find you?
0: Yeah,
2: on the
1: type my name in.
0: He's on Twitter. What is your Twitter at Finn
2: at
0: Taylor?
2: Finn Taylor Comedy.
0: At Finn Taylor,
2: at Finn Comedy.
0: Taylor Comedy. Did you have to? Was there someone else who was at Finn Taylor?
2: I think so. Although last night on stage, Phil Nichols said, "Give up for your MC, Tin Failure," by mistake, and I think that's a much better Twitter
0: really?
2: Handle. Tin Failure. It's a spoonerism.
0: Tin Failure.
2: So I might.
1: Well, how do you feel those science geeks out there who like elements?
0: Yeah, tin failure. Just a bit of iron.
2: I'm not a robot. Am I? I'm a tin failure. And on that, I'm going to go. Yeah. No, that wasn't. But yeah, this has been fun.
0: It's been fun. Thanks for coming, man.
2: Peace out, Fubar.
0: Thanks, mate. Yeah, check Finn on the internet. Go watch him do gigs. What are you up? You're going to Edinburgh Festival, if anyone's
2: in
0: Edinburgh?
2: I'll tell you what, if there's anything to plug, I'm doing a preview of The Invisible Dot in King's Cross on the 7th of March. I think it's free to get in. So
0: no excuse not to go.
2: If there's anyone who would come and see something after this, then come and see that.
0: Yeah. There we go. Our listeners like free shit, and they're like you.
2: Yeah.
0: On that note, see you later.
2: Peace out.

0: That was MGMT, Your Life is a Lie.
1: I prefer the first album with Electric Feel.
0: Same.
1: Yeah. There was just a little comment. We were just chatting. That's what we do when we're playing music out. We have a little chat, little catch up. We said goodbye to Finn. Yeah. Had a good chat. It's an interesting point. How do you know someone's being real with you? Like, you know, when you got that mate, you can never quite tell. We won't say who we were discussing, but
0: are they fake nice or are they?
1: We were discussing Finn Taylor. He was so nice with us, but was he fake?
0: He's too nice. I think he actually hates us.
1: I think he hates us as well.
0: Drink our goldfish when he gets into our houses.
1: That would be so funny. If you ever did that, we have been taking your problems.
0: We've been
1: holding in our hands.
0: Oh my!
1: Just manipulating that problem.
0: We've been like potters on a wheel. your problems have been spinning in front of us while we guide it. You're behind me. You're Swayze.
1: Yeah.
0: I'm the other one in that film because I've still never seen the film.
1: Have you ever seen Ghost?
0: No, because I've just, you know, it's such a cliche reference. I'm like, I don't need to see that now. There's a bit in there with a wheel and they. What do they build? An ashtray? I don't know.
1: No, something useful. Something useful.
0: An ashtray's useful if you smoke.
1: If it
0: and you need something to put your ash.
1: Yeah.
0: So there you go, Tom. Next question.
1: We've had a question from Steve in Toddington. Says, great show, guys. Loving hearing you in my lug holes. Means ears. Any advice on what swimmers I should wear on holiday to St. Kitts? Trunks or shorts? Now, can I just analyse that question? Because what's happened there? He's been very nice to us. This advice is going, loving the show. Thanks a lot. Then what he's done there is gone, I'm off to St. Kitts, where you can just hear go clang, like a generally just drum. You know, he didn't need to tell us where he was going.
0: He placed dropped. He dropped a placemat.
1: He was showing off. But trunks or shorts, is this a problem in your life, Chris? Has it been?
0: Do you know what? No, because I've always worn shorts. But I just, I'm. It's a very European thing. The old tightness.
1: Is that what trunks is? Because
0: is that what he means?
1: Trunks or shorts
0: are the same thing.
1: Yeah.
0: Is it? How do you? What do I say?
1: Maybe he's asking.
0: How do I pronounce it?
1: When I'm walking around St. Kitts, having a lovely, lovely time. Should I say I'm wearing me and my trunks or shorts?
0: I don't think anyone there wears.
1: Not Speedos is basically.
0: Yeah. I mean that's an obvious.
1: That's a given.
0: But do you know what though? Now I've got a girlfriend. I just don't care. Do you know what I mean? Like, I think, why? Who cares?
1: What, you're going to wear Speedos now?
0: Well, I just thought, you know, the top of my legs is often even pacing the rest of me. Why not? Why not?
1: That must be what happens with every man in life. They just get to the point they go,
0: don't
1: do you know
0: care.
1: What? I'm settled here now, mate.
0: Just get in the comfort zone and you walk around with the outline of your bits. Just go for it. I don't know.
1: I remember going on a French exchange and... which I thought was going to be brilliant. The only reason I went on the French exchange is because I watched a documentary on kids who went abroad, like travelled and everything. And I just saw them getting off with one of, like, snogging. And I was like, was about 13.
0: You thought it was like an 1830s holiday when you were 13.
1: Yeah, and I was like, I've got to go to France. Lads, are we all going? I was the only one of my mate group who went. And I went and we got to this guy called Jean-Baptiste, don't care, I'm saying his name, in Rouen, and got there, and his mum and dad were like, you want to go to the swimming pool? And I was like, yeah, sounds fun, really good fun. And they went, okay, you have to wear Speedos. Whoa. There's a French policy over in France in certain swimming pools, you have to wear Speedos.
0: Why?
1: Because they're French, I guess, is the only reasoning.
0: No, but it must be health and safety.
1: What hygiene is
0: you're hiding in there? Like a knife? Just like going in tooled up and they're just checking?
1: No, it's definitely just a dick in there. He's fine. On you go. No, but they had to... And I went, I'm not wearing no Speedos. And they proper freaked out. I think they called the swimming pool and gave me special permission to wear trunks. There's no way.
0: Oh, I don't get that. Just French exchanges, though.
1: In general, let's discuss that. I don't get them. Why not?
0: It just sounds...
1: Well, I did one for a football team when I used to play football, and that was really good fun. And the other one was when I had to go and stay in Rouen with this Jean-Baptiste guy, and then he had to come over to England and stay with me.
0: Yeah, but it's weird because you're like forced... You have to speak French, presumably, for the whole... Do they speak... Well, if you don't speak very good language, you're just basically a hostage. You're a hostage for a week. And it's there that they don't have proper dairy. Do you know what I mean? You can't get milk. You can't get good milk in France. You're having long life milk and your cornflakes with people that you can't understand. Shit versions of your parents.
1: I tell you what, though, at school, they had like a hot chocolate at break time and a biscuit.
0: Okay, that's exciting. That's good.
1: That's better.
0: But you still have to go to like school there.
1: Yeah, I had to sit in these French lessons.
0: You just sit there, like, you know that theory, like, people go, like, oh yeah, if you just like surround yourself with French people who speak French, if there's no one going, like, that's what every word is, then it's just, I can't see how, just being around it for a week, you're going to pick it up.
1: No, it's weird, but it was an experience.
0: Everything they do.
1: It was an experience. It was also an experience of the fact that, obviously, what you'd numbered on an A4 piece of paper, like I'm holding here, it would have your picture in the top left corner, and then it would go, hobbies, family and what you like.
0: I've already camp criminal for like your mugshot in the top, and then it goes like your
1: fucking... Before online dating, that's essentially what the French exchange was back in the day, about, I don't know, 15 years ago. You would have to decide, like, okay, this person likes football, this person does this, they've got family, they've got brothers and sisters. Yeah, I want to spend a week in this person's hostage.
0: So you chose it from a short... No,
1: but this is the thing, I didn't, right? Now, I would not have chosen a kid who liked traditional French music and
0: the hell is traditional with Frère Jacques on repeat?
1: No. There's a.
0: Dormez-vous, sonnez les matines, sonnez les matines.
1: Ding dang dong.
0: How did I forget that bit? That's the easiest bit. Ding dang dong's the same in both languages. How did I forget the ding dang dong bit?
1: That's the only bit that I ever sang.
0: Le ding, la dong.
1: Yeah, but no, I didn't make the meeting. And the teacher chose me someone who was not suited to me at all. There was another guy, like rap music, who was into the same sort of era, Nas, early Nas, and loved football. And I got French traditional music, and it got weirder. In one of the evenings, they went, we are going to perform for you now. Sat me down in a chair. They were like X Factor looking at me. They got into their traditional garb, old school clothing, and they got out the urdy-gurdy machine, which I can only describe as like bagpipes.
0: One of those things you wind up in. It's one of those things that like monkeys play in the street.
1: Yeah.
0: Like monkeys. I've never seen that in real life, but in a lot of films, you see a monkey playing a machine.
1: Yeah. It's nearly an evil character.
0: If I had one of those machines, I would only get one if I had a monkey to play it.
1: I'm thinking, I'm at the top of my head, it's probably like an Indiana Jones film.
0: Indiana Jones.
1: They performed for me, and they got their mate round, who was like 50-year-old dude, and they all dressed up and performed with like whistles and shit. And after every rubbish song, I had to go, Bon, because that's the only word I knew.
0: Bon. Was good, the house good. Nice, by the way? Because this is the closest thing I've ever had is in sports tours with my school. I went to quite a posh school. We go to ridiculous places. We're in South Africa, which is crazy. Most human beings went like Epping Forest on like a trip. But you'd get billeted, so you'd end up staying in like a person's house for 2 nights, and it was always a mixed bag. You'd always have that thing where you're like, please be a massive house, just please be fucking huge. And we got to this one house, and me and my friend were like, and you'd always be with a mate, so it was always okay. It wasn't ever too hostagey. Be like, this guy had like a mini version of the White House.
1: No.
0: Had like a proper spiral staircase going, like one of those, not even, that's is insane. It a spiral one of those like long arcing steps? Do you know what I mean? Like,
1: well, on both sides.
0: Yeah, both sides right. That go up. Oh, that's a, you know,
1: for his
0: rich.
1: And hers.
0: You know, you're rich when you've got two staircases. Yeah.
1: Which one tonight?
0: Same, yeah, like, I fancy the right tonight. You go left, I go right. It's like escalated on the tube.
1: Race each other on the banister down.
0: There we go. That's what you can do when you. But there would be times when you rock up. It wasn't even always like whether it's a nice or a shit house. Sometimes you just get some lunatic kid to stay with. Remember me and my friend Nick? We stayed with this guy called Dirk. Dirk was his real name. He was all right. There was another guy, Terry. That was it, Terry.
1: Oh, and woman's name and man's name.
0: Yeah, whatever.
1: Always going to have problems.
0: Yeah, it wasn't Terry Hatcher. It was Terry, a 13-year-old boy who was annoying. And me and my friend. No, this is honestly because I'm a very friendly person. So is my friend Nick. But then, do you ever meet someone who just within 10 minutes you're like, I'm just going to bully this guy. Like, not like bully, but like he was such an arsehole. Like straight out the gate, I was like. Me and Nick just fell into this situation where we were like, you go, oh, that's really... Like, he was such a dick that we couldn't pretend... All it was ended up with us that one evening playing Pete Sampras tennis on the Sega Mega Drive whilst he was under a desk and we were hitting him with rulers. And that is... Kids are cruel, guys.
1: Kids are cruel. When I first got to his house, I had to stay in his little flat. I played him at his football game. And the first time he beat me, and he was quite enjoying that. And you know when you're like, all right, mate, there's no need to rub it in so much when you score a goal.
0: Or on a computer game.
1: On a computer game.
0: Which game was it? Sensible Soccer?
1: Oh, what
0: was
1: mate, I think it was that sort of era. I think it was the original, like, first PlayStation or something like that. It was bad times. It was like, it wasn't a... Could have been a Sega Saturn, actually. Like, the one that didn't, or the Dreamcast, the one that just didn't.
0: Just died on its ass.
1: Pretty much. And we played this game, and then by the end of the second day, I was just whooping him, and then he says, I don't want to play anymore.
0: Oh.
1: And then I knew I'd run, so whatever game it gets competitive with kids, whatever we moved on to next, he would dick me to begin with because it was some shit French game, and then bang, Deacon's in there winning. Not, and just because, like, when people gloat that much when they've just beaten you and you've never played that game before.
0: You were saying stuff like, get out of the binoculars, I'm out of sight. It's winding him up, yeah? Stuff like that.
1: Very much so.
0: Kids do get competitive about games. Before we can play the next one, my friend Casper Stops.
1: Mate, who are your names?
0: There's posh people I used to hang out with. Casper Stops invited me and my friend Ben Jarman round to his house to play Championship Manager at the time before it changed his name. Great game, but Ben, addictive, who is quite a big guy, got really like annoyed just for a laugh, pressed all the buttons on the keyboard and it made it freeze, and then Casper went, I think it's best if you guys left. Made us leave his house. So there you go, guys. Be nice to each other. Don't bully.

0: 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You naughty, naughty radio, you.
1: Welcome back, everyone. I've now put the microphones up so you can hear me.
2: That'll help. Do you know what? Missy went. Missy got a little bit of extra time to just enjoy a little bit of music.
1: A little bit of Missy.
2: I miss her. I miss Missy Elliott.
1: Do you? Yeah. What's she up to now?
2: Yo, get your freak on. I don't know. We can. I'll find out. I'll see what
1: probably
2: our Twitter's
1: just swimming
2: saying.
1: In money like Scrooge McDuck in a vault. Right. So we're in the last half an hour. Thanks,

0: And we're going to get the listeners to, on the application, clap or slap, which I'll explain a bit more in a minute. But just tell us your conundrum first, and let's see what we can do.
1: I've got a date tonight, and she's coming round to my flat, and I said I'd cook. The problem is I can't cook, and I'm wondering what I should do.
2: Can't cook, won't cook, it's a date situation. Have you seen the film Mrs. Doubtfire, John?
1: Yes.
2: Right, dress up as a woman, put on a Scottish accent, and most importantly, order the food in. It will impress
0: them.
2: And
0: throw a lime at Pierce Brosnan's head by a swimming pool. That's the only bit of that film I remember for some reason. And she also gets her boobs caught on fire.
2: Yes, that, from trying to cook. So listen, John, don't cause yourself any injuries. I reckon order in, serve it up on a plate. So it looks like you've created this masterpiece. And then when the date goes so well, you'll obviously be in a relationship. In about a year's time, just drop it on the anniversary. Go, you remember that meal? Oh, yeah, the one I loved and I wanted to go out with you because of it. Yeah, I didn't make it. So just leave it till then, John. And also, John, maybe just skip the whole meal. Just go straight to dessert. You know what I'm saying, John?
0: Don't do that.
2: That's yeah, she might have a sweet tooth.
0: She might be really hungry.
2: She might be really hungry, and then, you know.
0: If I'm really hungry, yeah. If you went, I've got no food, just sex, I'd be like, well, this is a waste of my time.
2: Really?
0: I'm
2: not asking you out on a date, Chris.
0: Well, okay, good. But I'm like, I don't know about you, but if I'm really hungry, that's not. I won't be able to concentrate.
2: John, text her.
0: Look like I'm on top of a massive ham, like in a cartoon.
2: Yeah.
0: Because I'll be so hungry, that's what I'll be thinking of.
2: John, can you text her and ask her, how hungry are you?
1: I think I've already promised food. Okay. I've just got a text her saying I'm starving.
2: You don't want to be a letdown twice, John.
0: All jokes aside, I've promised something and I really want to fulfil that promise because he's a nice guy, John. John, just go on the internet and look up a recipe because I know you say you can't cook, but I don't believe that anyone can't cook because I can't really cook. But just read a recipe and then do what it says. It always takes about 45 minutes longer than it should do.
2: Yeah, but John, also, I know what you're saying, really. I feel that vibe that you don't want to let her down with your cooking skills because what else does it say about you, John? So therefore, I'm suggesting...
0: What? Because you can't make a souffle. It doesn't mean you don't have a...
2: I'm just saying, don't be a letdown in the cooking. If you don't back yourself for cooking something, it's not MasterChef. You're trying to impress this person, and if you can't, then just cheat now and then work on it before she comes around for some more food next time.
0: I disagree because I think you can always tell when something's from a takeaway.
2: Yeah, but it doesn't matter. She's not going to say now, isn't it? She likes John. She'll be there. She'll have the nice food, and then maybe something else will happen.
0: John, what have you got in the fridge?
2: Oh, John,
1: I've got 3-day-old. Broccoli.
0: 3-day-old. That's still nice. That'll be right.
1: Some corn flour in the cupboard, and that's it. And a bit of milk.
2: Right, I'm thinking a flan of some description, I mean, John, but...
0: John, I know you can't cook, but, I mean, it's 6:30 in the evening, and you didn't even think, just get some produce.
2: I'd sack it off, mate. At this time of night, with the queues at the tills,
0: yeah,
2: mate...
0: This is rush hour.
2: I mean, obviously, no, but I like it, Chris. You're saying cook your steak, cook us something.
0: Broccoli, mate. Put the corn flour on it. Deep fry it. Tempura. Thanks
2: Hello,
0: very
2: mate.
0: Much.
2: Hello. I mean, jobs are good. And we should do, for the listeners out there, a clap or a slap.
0: Clap or slap. So basically, get on the application, and what you're going to do in the next minute is, Tom, you be clap.
2: Yeah, yeah.
0: I'll be slap. So Tom's suggestion for John is clapping... what's the thing? Takeaway and pretend it's yours.
2: Yeah, clap. If you agree with that, put a clap.
0: If you think... Just try and wing it with broccoli and cornflour. Hit a slap. And then after the song, we're going to get the results in and like basically tell you who is...
2: So get ready. Get your app ready.
0: Uncle Genius.
2: Yeah. So your time starts... I like this. This is kind of really like a game show. Like, time starts now.
0: Go. Hit it. And then we're going to speak to you after this song.

0: straight out of Compton into the FUBAR studio.
1: It's not the sound of Compton I would expect.
0: It's not.
1: John, you still there?
0: John, hello, John.
2: Hello, hello.
0: You'll be pleased to know the results are that slapping was me, so I'm saying try and make tempura. Deacon has said clapping, and 51% in my favour. Oh, are you going to just wing it with a Brock?
2: I need a deep fat fryer, don't I?
0: Yes.
2: I'll have to go and buy one.
0: Okay, right. John, good luck with your day. Lovely speaking to you.
2: All right, cheers.
0: See you, mate.
1: He was the saddest voice I've ever heard. Good old John in Wrexham. But hey, Chris, you won there. Congratulations.
0: I did win, but our producer Natalie came in and told us, can you quickly get on the mic now? Hang on, I need to put your microphone up. Hang on, you're there. Is that you?
3: That is me.
0: Get into the mic.
3: I'm into the mic.
0: Into the mic. Okay. What was your horrible date story?
3: I had a similar situation where I suppose I was going out with a John potentially, because when I went round to their house for dinner, starters, packet of Quavers.
0: What flavour?
3: Cheese.
1: Okay. Cheese pink. There's only one type of
0: Quaver. You get the pink ones. Prawn cocktail.
1: No, they're skips.
0: No? Oh, yeah, maybe I'm wrong. Okay, yeah.
3: Come but on. The main course...
1: Sorry, that's the biggest faux pas.
0: We said all sorts today. Grave digging, piglets. But no, I think you're fine. There's only one flavour of Quavers. Mm.
1: There is only one flavour. But you're saying starters, Quavers.
3: Quavers, yeah. Main course, super noodles on toast.
1: No, that is a bollocks meal. Sorry, I'm going to put it out there. That is an awful meal.
0: No wit to it. That's just bollocks, mate. That was your second date?
3: That was the second date, yeah.
1: And you're married now?
3: Yeah. We never made it to a third.
0: Did you not?
3: I think I made the right decision.
1: Was it definitely 100%? Was there a drink? Was accompaniment? Was it squash?
3: There was some I suspect cheap or supermarket the Savour wine basically as well. So
1: who is this
0: person?
1: Who is this person? What were you attracted to? It must have been looks, because on the basis of that food.
0: Where was first date?
3: Well. I'm going to listen to that. When I went to a pub with him and he turned up late, I don't even know why he made it to second, and he said, sorry, I don't have any money on me, but I can get you a pint of water.
0: Oh, my days.
1: Are you kidding?
3: This is when I was at uni.
0: Wow.
1: No.
0: I didn't think these were real people.
1: they exist. And our producer has found them. That is incredible.
3: At the end of the date, as well, I seem to remember when he said, am I coming back to yours? And I said, no. He said, okay, but then could you lend me my bus fare home?
1: No. You've made this up.
3: No,
1: this is such a bad date.
0: I love this man. And you went for a second.
3: I just thought, you know, maybe I'll give him a second chance. Maybe he'll be better next time.
1: No.
3: He wasn't.
0: So were you both students at the time?
3: Yeah.
0: Hence the... Okay, super noodles on toast, okay.
1: Super noodles on toast. What do you think? That wasn't going to woo anybody.
3: No.
0: Is that your worst date ever? Have you got one that can top that?
3: I have actually. It's food related as
0: Wicked.
3: Well.
0: Wicked. No.
3: Well, it's a two-parter actually. Because when I went on a date with somebody, my friends had set me up and we were all out together and we were going to go to a late night bar, which he suggested, and it was a strip club.
0: Wow.
3: But when he walked in there, they all said, oh, hi, Simon. They knew who he was, and he got several lap dances whilst I was in the...
1: You're kidding.
0: Oh, my days.
1: No.
0: Where was it?
1: You know how to attract them. That is insane.
3: Yeah, that's why I'm not currently going out with anybody at the moment.
1: If you can top that.
0: I mean, surely if anyone's single listening, and Natalie's a lovely person, and
1: lovely lady.
0: Does not take a lot to impress her if that's what your competition is, let's be honest. Just don't take her to a strip club.
3: No.
0: And just buy her one drink.
1: Yeah. And good food as well.
0: Yeah.
3: Well, yeah, and food related, the next day at the house there was a barbecue. He arrived. Remember, it's a barbecue. So one thing you probably shouldn't bring to a barbecue are frozen fish fingers.
0: Oh, wow. So you're going to say you brought strippers to the barbecue, which is another thing you should not bring to a barbecue. Wow, frozen fish fingers.
1: No, there's so much to talk about, but thank you very much.
0: Thanks, Nat. Right. Thank you.
1: Delightful.
0: We're going to handle a couple more
1: emails. Maybe every week we'll delve into the sad part.
0: Can you go on a
1: Nat's
0: date every week and we'll find out?
1: But at least you're laughing about those dates. They were horrific dates.
3: They were.
1: But I went on one date with this girl that I quite liked. She worked in a bar in Exeter. And then about 10 minutes into the date, she said, sorry, do you mind if my brother comes along?
0: Oh, that's weird.
1: That's very weird. And I haven't got over that. That's like really bad. And he did as well. And then she was like, I didn't know this was a date. Don't worry about it.
0: That's... I don't think I've ever had...
1: Weird people.
0: I always have all right dates because ultimately it involves drinking and I like the sound of my own voice. So if they're boring, I just talk loads. So it's a win-win for me. Thanks, Natalie. We're going to hand it to me. Thanks. Bye, Nat. Right, we've got some emails here. I have a bit of a problem. I'm due to meet my girlfriend's parents for the first time on Sunday for Sunday lunch, but my brother has offered me a ticket for the Newcastle Villa game. I don't get to go to watch Newcastle often, and this is a free ticket. What should I do, guys? Liam, Durham.
1: Durham. Are we, man?
0: Watch the Magpies.
1: Well, you've lost Johan Kabay. You aren't probably going to win this game. I reckon Benteke will finally start scoring. I wouldn't go because you're going to see Newcastle lose.
0: You reckon?
1: I do. That's my answer.
0: Do you know what? As a man who now has his first ever girlfriend, I actually just use Sky Plus. You know, I mean, I like doing girlfriendy stuff now. I like making my girlfriend happy.
1: Mate, exactly. Liam in Durham. Look,
0: and it's going to be really cold.
1: It's going to be cold. You're probably going to lose. Don't go. Go to the Sunday lunch. Get there. That sort of like you've done your bit.
0: Then they owe you.
1: Then they owe you.
0: Then you no basically
1: and just think about just the parents. They might not be around for forever.
0: Just remember, parents, guys are older. They're more frail. You know, they might not have had as much cod liver oil as other people. And also you've got it in the bank, haven't you? So
1: yeah, exactly.
0: In the future, if you decide that you just want to sack off a birthday for,
1: and if you're that desperate to go, and I know it's a free ticket, if you're that desperate to go and see your team and you haven't seen them for a while, pay for the ticket. Just go and do it yourself, and you can do it at any point. Maybe you could go to the next match. A free ticket. I don't know. It is great fun to go when it's free, but do you know what? Get one in the bank and then you're over.
0: Get one in the bank and maybe cash it in at a later date.
1: Yeah.
0: Have we got any more emails, Thomas?
1: I know. Did we answer that question about the trunks or shorts? We're basically just saying they're both the same, so just, you know, deal with it on your holiday to St. Kitts.
0: Yeah, I'd just say just wear baggy stuff, mate. No, I've got one more email here, actually, mate. Okay.
1: Yeah.
0: Hi, Chris and Tom. I desperately need advice. I moved out earlier in the year to begin university. For the first time ever, I wasn't at home for my mum's birthday. My problem is that because I wasn't at home, I completely forgot my mum's birthday. It was over a week ago now, and I've spoken to her since. However, she hasn't mentioned it. It wasn't until I spoke to my dad until I realised I'd missed her birthday. What do I do? Do I try to make it up to her, or has it been and gone now?
1: It's a good question. If you've forgotten anything with a loved one, she will obviously be aware that you haven't got her something.
0: Yep.
1: So the best advice is to just fess up now, get her something really nice and apologise profusely and say, you know, because she'll obviously be judging you far worse. That how long will you keep going without acknowledging the fact you didn't get her a present?
0: Yeah, linking out something you said earlier, if your mum is a friend of yours on Facebook, that's what the best thing about Facebook is, you know when it's a loved one's birthday.
1: That's a good point. I think her name was Natasha. You should definitely just do that and then you won't forget your mum's present.
0: That's for next year.
1: But girls are better at that diary, you know.
0: That's the one thing I find is my friend Benny Boot, who is a comedian, he's just the most scatterbrained guy, so he forgets stuff like birthdays. His ex-girlfriend will be like, oh, you forgot my birthday. It means you don't love me. It doesn't mean you don't love someone. It means you're just really bad at remembering dates.
1: Just means you don't care enough.
0: Like, if I remember your birthday, yeah, I could remember your birthday. It doesn't mean I love you.
1: Yeah, exactly.
0: It just means I've just really weirdly love knowing your birthday.
1: I'm really bad. Some of my best mates, I just don't know my best mates' birthdays. It just gets reminded.
0: I don't know anyone's phone number apart from my friend Ben's mum and dad's house number from when we were 10. That's about the only phone number I remember.
1: Well, that was because you'd have to call the house phone.
0: 0208-995-7300.
1: Please don't call
0: that. Is the actual number, yeah.
1: Please don't call that.
0: Call it. I said hi to Clive and Barbara.
1: Say Chris says hi. I don't know my own girlfriend's mobile number. I just don't know it off by heart. There's no need to know it off by heart, so therefore we become lazy.
0: I saw a guy in a payphone recently. And I thought,
1: that's it. That's the story.
0: Like,
1: yes.
0: That is
1: what
0: it.
1: What are they doing?
0: I'm like, if I got my phone nicked, right? All I could do is ring my own phone and be like, "Hi, can I have my phone back?"
1: Yeah.
0: Or I could ring Barbara and Clive and go, "Do you know where my phone is?"
1: That's a very good
0: option. Or my mum and dad's home number. Those are the only numbers I know.
1: I'm thinking about that. I only know my home number back in Southampton, where I'm from, for my parents. That's the only number I know. Like, out.
0: You know your number as well, though?
1: Yeah, I know my mobile number.
0: You're not one of those arseholes that has to look in his phone to remember his number. That annoys me. Just know your number. That's the minimum.
1: Minimum.
0: We very rarely need to use our memories nowadays.
1: I know two numbers. My mobile number and my house to call my parents. Those are the only two people I need to know, myself and my parents. That's it.
0: Here's a question about memory. So, you know, like old people, how there's like a lot of there is like my grandma before she passed away had bad like Alzheimer's, like she'd be forgetful. That's because, like, do you reckon that a lot of that is because back they had to remember loads of stuff?
1: So do you reckon, using the brain too much?
0: So yeah, do you reckon when we get old, like our brains have never had to remember anything, so it should be like we won't forget anything because we'd have all written it down. Like my grandma would call me by like my dad's name and stuff like that. She'd forgotten.
1: I think there's some science to this, but I think you're
0: is it the wrong science? Like, do you need to be using your brain a lot to keep it? So will we just be like just brain dead at like 50?
1: Yeah, we should be doing things like a Sudoku or a crossword every day. Just it's a mind game. We should be playing to testing your mind. Otherwise, I become more stupid. I can't remember stuff. If I need to learn lines for something.
0: Yeah, that's true. I can't remember anything from school.
1: Like, there's people who can learn, like Tibetan monks that can learn 10,000 words.
0: Sorry, that was I did not expect the next phrase to be Tibetan monks. That was your funny go-to reference. They know what do they know? I don't know. Is this told by your Northern Irish guy in a pub?
1: Yeah.
0: Tibetan monks, they come back from the dead and they remember stuff.
1: All right, The Book of Eli. Let's take that for an example.
0: Oh, but you got the film with Denzel Washington?
1: Yeah, where he knows the whole... You can learn. Because that was the only way of communicating.
0: That's because he was blind, so he had superpowers.
1: No,
0: you know, when you're blind, you get better powers.
1: No.
0: You can't see.
1: What, so you mean it heightens one of the other senses?
0: It heightens the
1: balls to that
0: book
1: theory.
0: Remembering sense in your brain.
1: No. People, hundreds of years ago, scriptures, that's how they remembered it. It was passed on. Stories were passed on. So therefore, it was about remembering shit. You don't have to remember anything. So I think that's far worse for our brains, that we don't challenge ourselves to remember stuff.
0: Okay, so that's your you're saying go out and memorize some shit.
1: I'm not saying do
0: I'm
1: it
0: saying
1: right now.
0: Go blind yourself and you're going to be sorted. So you're going to know so much stuff if you blind yourself. Get some hot pokers, put them in your eyes.
1: No, do not do that, at all. But no, I'm just saying you're suggesting that Alzheimer's is a way that you can they've had to remember all the stuff, so the brain just goes, oh, I've just had enough now, mate. Yeah, why don't you write it down? I think it's just going to happen either way.
0: Okay, that's Tom Deacon's like thought on memory right there.
1: You gave me a thought which was pretty random, and I threw out Tibetan monks, mate.
0: That's fair enough, Tibetan monks. Guys, we're nearing the end of the show. Thanks for joining us for the last 2 hours and 50 minutes. Before we wind it down, Tom, what are you up to this weekend?
1: Do you know what? This weekend, for anybody, and there's been some people who've been listening in Leicester, I am doing the Leicester Comedy Festival on Saturday at the Belmont Hotel. I'm not sure of the time, but it's around 7 or 8. Please come along and be trying out new stuff for Edinburgh Festival.
0: I was there on Friday night in Leicester. Mm. I can't work out if I like Leicester or not.
1: I have that problem every year, but the thing is, for me, it's a comedy festival in a quite a small city. You know, people aren't going to be in abundance in attendance, unlike Edinburgh, you know?
0: What hotel are you staying in?
1: The Ibis.
0: I stayed in the Ramada, right?
1: Yeah.
0: Good hotel. Free Wi-Fi is the big thing in a hotel. That's all I care about.
1: Yeah.
0: I don't care if there's a dead wolf in my room. As long as I get free Wi-Fi, that's the main thing.
1: Yeah.
0: There was no dead wolf in my room either, but like, still, free Wi-Fi. Had the nicest bloke in the world serve me.
1: Yeah.
0: Do you know when you just... someone helps you out, it makes you feel warm inside.
1: Yeah.
0: I went down and was like, oh, is that... I was ordering this main course. I went, is that big? And he looked around and went, between you and me, it's tiny. He went, should I get a starter? Yeah, get a starter. And he gave it to me cheap as well.
1: Oh, what a lad. Legend.
0: He brought an iron up to my room. One of those hotels, again, always give the iron. Why have I not got an iron in there?
1: Well, I want to just point out, we did Leicester, was it 2 years ago?
0: Yes.
1: And we did a comedy in a hotel. I
0: forgot about this, yeah.
1: Yeah, we did a hotel comedy. Now, that is the kind of cool thing, I guess, but it can be quite weird, where I was the host and I had to take people around to different rooms, and a comedian would be waiting in the room. You take the audience, there was about 25 of them, and I came into your room and you ended up doing...
0: The Harlem Shake.
1: Yes, and that, you got them to record it.
0: Meme? Is it a meme?
1: Yeah.
0: That was popular at the time.
1: Yeah, and
0: but no one knows what it is anymore.
1: No. But the thing was, it was quite a weird concept. So that kind of happens in Leicester. I quite like that. I'm doing on this Saturday Comedy in the Dark, which I don't know. Have you done that?
0: Yes.
1: I didn't enjoy it the first time, but hey, they're paying me and no one's going to turn up to my show, so please
0: I'll
1: do.
0: I'll do comedy with no eyes if it gets me money, motherfucker.
1: But did you enjoy it? As a weird...
0: Oh, what the... so, yeah, just, yeah. Where you do a gig in your room and people come and watch it. Yeah, I liked it.
1: That was cool. It was different. But Comedy in the Dark is the idea. The audience see you for 10 seconds.
0: No,
1: and
0: I liked
1: the light
0: it, yeah.
1: comes down and it's pitch black. And then you have to perform. I found it the weirdest thing. I got heckled more than I've ever done in my
0: really?
1: Life. Yeah, people started heckling me, heckling other people.
0: Well,
1: in
0: it's the
1: audience.
0: Anonymousness of it, isn't it? So you can get away with it. No, I liked it. I like gigging in the dark. It's kind of a nice. It's like radio. Like this, you don't really see what's going on in front of you.
1: I suppose it's what sort of comedian you are, because I'm more kind of physical when I'm on stage.
0: I just have amazingly well-written jokes that come out of my mouth. No, I'm talking shit. No, I quite liked it, but I've only done it once. But I can understand why people, you know, British people like a heckle when they're drunk, so...
1: Yeah.
0: So that you're doing that after your show on Friday?
1: On Saturday in Leicester, and looking forward to it. Milton Keynes on Friday, which is tomorrow night, and it's gigging. And then on Monday, headed off to watch Olympiakos versus Manchester United.
0: You love going to live football. You're getting paid to go.
1: Yes, I do. Yeah, it's a job. I'm a presenter for Copper 90, the Eurofan.
0: Very jealous.
1: It's a very, very amazing job, and I love it much.
0: On Monday, I'm going to Glasgow to see my girlfriend in a play, just for one day. It's a long way to go, isn't it?
1: What's the play?
0: It's, she's actually a stripper in it.
1: What?
0: She's a stripper in it.
1: Okay.
0: But she doesn't strip.
1: Okay.
0: She's a stripper, but she doesn't strip.
1: Oh, okay. It's
0: so
1: just
0: she's
1: implied.
0: She's just a lady.
1: It's just implied.
0: Just a lady if she doesn't strip. It's not a stripper. It's pretty shit a stripper if she doesn't strip.
1: So it's implied throughout the play.
0: No, she is a stripper, but and it's the thing, but there's no strip tease as part of it.
1: I got you.
0: Which I'm glad, because my girlfriend actually, because she's an actress, by the way, that's why she's in this play. She's not it's not like a school rehearsal or something. She has been in movies where she has to do a sex scene.
1: What?
0: And so she actually rung me a few months back when she was in this thing, goes, hi, the first scene is me doing a sex scene. Are you okay with that? And I was like, I don't know. She went, don't worry, I've done one before, and it's the least sexy thing you can ever do. I was like, what? The least sexy? I'm pretty sure simulated sex is the second... Like, I've done flight simulation before. Didn't come out of that going, that was the least piloty thing I've ever done in my life. It's definitely the second most sexy thing you can do after real sex. I'd even say it's sexier than sex.
1: No, it's not.
0: Because
1: it's
0: there's
1: not,
0: none
1: Chris.
0: Of the...
1: Chris, it's not.
0: There's no dicks involved, which ruins sex for me. They ruin it by looking disgusting and flapping around, you know?
1: No, because it's the most weirdest, I imagine, acting thing. I've chatted to a few people who've done these scenes, and they say it's just weird. There's like 10 people around, and you've got to get sort of naked, but how much you gyrate on that person, you have to agree how much touching there goes on before.
0: Yeah, I mean...
1: It's a weird process on the... It'd be weird for her, but it's kind of odd for you as well to be told that. It's like cheating. It's like a formally acceptable cheating.
0: You get to show off your best moves to the person, don't you? You're there because you're acting, so you want to look good on screen. And they're like, yeah. I bet she's wicked when it comes to the real thing. Yeah. Do you know what I mean?
1: So you're reckoning. So you're
0: it's like an audition. It's a sex audition.
1: So you're disturbed by the fact that the co-star is having thoughts of wanting to have sex with your girlfriend.
0: Well, obviously you would if there's a person on top of you basically having sex without the penetration.
1: So would you be more annoyed that they wouldn't want to?
0: Oh, I don't know. No situation. I'd just rather she was just in like a period drama or something where they can only show their ankles. No,
1: drama.
0: They only show ankles and that stuff.
1: No, they do.
0: All when, right, I'd rather she was a Tibetan monk.
1: I'd
0: rather she was a Tibetan monk just knowing so many
1: no,
0: books.
1: No, you wouldn't, mate, because they're boring.
0: Well, oh, they're boring. Yeah, but they never have simulated sex with others.
1: There's a really interesting point. Maybe you bring this up. Maybe there's people out there who have a girlfriend in a similar acting-like role. And I had to do a scene in one Edinburgh where I was kissing a comedian for the whole run. My girlfriend was furious. I had to kiss her for every day.
0: Yeah,
1: which is weird.
0: What, with tongues? No, you don't do tongues.
1: No.
0: Is that banned on the old?
1: This person in question probably would have enjoyed that, but I
0: hello.
1: Not like that.
0: Someone rates his kissing.
1: No, but I mean,
0: it's people like you that make me scared. You with your lovely lips and your handsome face.
1: But no, she. But we had to do a scene. It didn't mean anything. It didn't mean anything. So I imagine your girlfriend's the same. It's like, it's just the job. You have to look believable that you're into it. But that's what acting is, isn't it?
0: Well, yeah, I know, but...
1: Listen, Chris, I'm glad that I've become your agony uncle.
0: Yeah, I've become. I'm scared.
1: Don't worry about it, but it's going to be a lot of fun.
0: I just need a cuddle. I need a takeaway that you pretended it was a home-cooked meal.
1: Do you know what? It's best if you don't be annoyed by it, and then she'll know that she hasn't got anything extra to worry about.
0: I've got to be cool about it.
1: You've got to be cool. And hey, listen, If I can reach out and hold you now.
0: Just grab my hand.
1: Yeah. Listen, Chris, it's going to be fun. Going to get a glass.
0: Okay, it's fine. My girlfriend isn't cheating on me. There's no sex in this play. Guys, thanks so much for listening. We've really enjoyed giving you some advice over the last 3 hours. I hope something's been useful. If you're listening online, download the app on the App Store, the Fubar app. You can get in touch by clicking on the envelope.
1: So on the go, you can be listening.
0: Tweet us at Fubar Radio. Let us have as much conundrums and dilemmas that we can deal with.
1: And of course, don't forget, you can leave us one of your conundrums on the Foo app. You can record it, send it in to us, and then we'll be able to help you next show.
0: Spread the love, spread the word.
1: It's been a pleasure. Thanks for having me on, Chris.
0: Thanks, mate. Bye, guys.

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1: Hello and welcome to Screen Talk. It's finally summer. We have sunshine. I'm so happy. My girlfriend tells me off for talking about the weather too much, both at home and on the podcast, but it means a lot to me. We are going to crack straight on. I'm going to bring on to the show a man who's not been here for a couple of weeks, Mr. James Gill. He brings us news. He brings us reviews. I think reviews. You're going to talk about Wiener Dog? Wiener? How do you say it?
2: Wiener Dog.
1: Wiener. Should we call the whole thing off? I mean, what is it? Wiener? Wiener?
2: Wiener.
1: Is it?
2: Yeah.
1: Definitely.
2: Yeah, I mean, I think over here we just say hot dogs.
1: Yeah.
2: But in America...
1: That's why I'm confused.
2: Wiener dog.
1: First of all, what news is out there, James? How are you, by the way? Just quickly.
2: I'm good. How are you, Dan? Last time we spoke, you had a slight cold.
1: Oh, yeah. I was a bit all over the place, wasn't I?
2: Well, no. I think when someone has a cold, if they sound like a sexy Kathleen, not that there's a non-sexy Kathleen Turner, but you were bringing a bit of that Kathleen Turner vibe, my friend.
1: Oh, cool. Okay.
2: I never thought I'd say that out loud.
1: When she appeared in Friends, that's what you mean.
2: Yeah. We talked about that before, haven't we? Yeah. What a brave performance. Yeah. Oh, Kathleen.
1: So what's happening in the world of movies and television?
2: Well, I am mindful that we probably talk about Star Wars a bit too much.
1: Mm-hmm.
2: But obviously there's a new Rogue One trailer out, and there's also the rumour that Donald Glover... And again, I've talked about Community. It's very niche. Look at me chastising myself on the show. But there's a rumour that Donald Glover...
1: Trust the audience that listen to this, that they'll either know the show already or they'll watch it afterwards.
2: But anyway, so I love that
1: also you referenced a 80s... game show as well. You have a bit of a, like, you've mentioned over the weeks, you've mentioned Russ Abbott being a hero of yours.
2: Legend.
1: Halen Pace.
2: Yes, underrated.
1: Who else? There was a couple of them.
2: You
1: were born in the wrong era, weren't you?
2: Or the right era.
1: Because you saw them. But if you had been your age in the 70s and 80s...
2: I think I would have...
1: Light entertainment
2: Davro, Les... Right, this is a true story. When Dustin G tragically died from a heart attack backstage during a pantomime with Les Dennis, I was 7 years old. If there's a way of telling Les this, I hand wrote, with the help of a primary school teacher, I hand wrote a letter of my condolences to Les Dennis.
1: Wow.
2: And Les Dennis sent me a signed photo in the post.
1: Oh.
2: And somewhere down the years, I've lost that signed photo.
1: Yeah, I wonder.
2: Can you tell how much it hurts me? But yeah, I do have a tremendous affinity for people like Dennis and Abbott and those guys.
1: Well,
2: yeah,
1: it's good, because normally, but people in the comedy world and the comedy scene, myself included, will cite the more alternative generation of comics.
2: But I love that as well. So I've said to a friend who's a comedy fan, I would express my love for, say, Adam Sandler, and he would quite this happened about 10 years ago, and it still upsets me. And he said, yeah, well, I prefer more Iannucci and Coogan myself. And I'm like, yeah, I like those too, you gibbering pillock. You are allowed to like more than one thing. So I have very broad taste, is what I'm saying. So I do have mainstream sensibilities, but that doesn't mean that I can't also like the more surreal
1: stuff. And also, you called someone a pillock when you were really angry. So
2: pillock's a great word. I'm bringing back pillock. Hashtag pillock. Great word. Yes.
1: So Star Wars.
2: As we were saying, Star Wars. So the rumour is that Donald Glover. That was 5 minutes of gold.
1: We're
2: having that, my friend, for having that. So Donald Glover has been strongly linked with the role of young Lando Calrissian in the Han Solo prequel. And if that's true, and if you love Star Wars like I love Star Wars, and if you love Donald Glover, that is joyous news, isn't it?
1: I don't even know who Donald Glover is.
2: Have you ever seen Community?
1: I've seen a couple of episodes. It wasn't, you know, I appreciated it, but it wasn't something that grabbed me.
2: I know that you're a busy chap.
1: Yeah.
2: I know that since James Brown passed away, you are the busiest man in the business we call show.
1: Yeah.
2: But promise me, when the producer laughs, that's always a good sign. Promise me, when you get some spare time, strap in and watch 10 episodes of Community.
1: Strap in.
2: It's joyous. And Donald Glover is such a talent. And the fact that he left that show under something of a cloud, it's rather sad when he left. So I would again, channeling my Kevin Keegan, I would love it if Donald Glover is playing Lando Calrissian.
1: I'm going to say me too, even though I'm not fully aware of his work.
2: Well, if you thought that was niche, this is even more niche. So I know that you're a big fan of Saturday Night Live.
1: Yes.
2: And two of the brightest stars, Taron Killam and Jay Farrow, found out that their contracts are not being renewed. Now, you might be listening thinking, I don't know who these guys are, but in the US, these are two of the main players on SNL. Mm-hmm. So in the same way that in the early 90s, you wouldn't necessarily, well, you probably definitely wouldn't have known who Adam Sandler was, but the exact same thing happened to him. And he was allegedly, reportedly, when Sandler is asked, were you sacked? He sort of says, well, I don't know, because he's such a nice guy. Mm-hmm. I don't think he likes to, you know,
1: say it.
2: Rake over the, yeah, exactly. Anyway, so what I would say is that Taron Killam and Jay Farrow, if you're not familiar with them, YouTube them, Google them. These boys are going to be massive. They will be breakout stars. Taron Killam does a Matthew McConaughey impression, and he once did it in front of Woody Harrelson at the time of True Detective. And watch Woody Harrelson live on air. Try not to laugh. He's amazing.
1: There's been a few people over the years that either got fired or left too soon from SNL that went on to have amazing careers.
2: Exactly. So this is more me. So there's been a... Look, I'm going to blow my own trumpet. There have been a couple of things that I've said... I feel dreadful saying this out loud. That have come good, right? Mm-hmm. Okay. What I'm saying is, in the past, a lot of people left SNL to become gargantuan stars. Bill Murray's obvious. Eddie Murphy's obvious. Adam Sandler, Mike Myers, and I think these boys are special. Taron Killam and Jay Farrow.
1: There's a few surprising ones. Robert Downey Jr. did it for 1 year. Didn't get renewed.
2: That's right. Morwenna Banks did it for 1 year, you know.
1: Did she?
2: Yeah, she did.
1: There's also someone else, and I used to know this off the top of my head.
2: Julia Louis-Dreyfus.
1: Did she do it? Yeah.
2: And then also, there were, in the mid-80s, they were flagging, and they called in some of the big guns.
1: Yeah.
2: So normally what they do is they bring up-and-comers, they turn them into stars, and everyone's happy. In the mid-80s, they brought in Harry Shearer.
1: That's right.
2: Michael McKean and Billy Crystal. Oh my God, can you imagine? God. So Crystal was quite a big star. He'd had the success of Soap. Imagine if they did that now. And they brought those three guys in, and it worked a treat. You know, it's a bit like when Liverpool signed Gary McAllister. He was in his late 30s. Everyone thought, he's raising an eyebrow.
1: Yeah.
2: And McAllister won the treble with Liverpool.
1: I have no idea what you're talking about.
2: Anyway.
1: You're going niche within niche.
2: Niche within niche.
1: So, can I ask you something?
2: Yes, you can.
1: Just before you go on to your next subject. I haven't seen Suicide Squad yet.
2: Yes.
1: What do we make of the fact that it is possibly one of the worst reviewed films of the summer blockbusters and yet went on to make shitloads of money? In a similar vein to Batman versus Superman, or is it the other way around?
2: So I will try, as you know, I'm a very positive, I'm possibly too positive, so I will try be as matter of fact as possible, okay? That is fair.
1: I'd like you to sort of maybe not be matter of fact.
2: I'm going to try be as matter of fact as possible.
1: Yeah.
2: So I would say what happened with Suicide Squad is the reason why it made so much money is because there were a lot of pre-booked tickets. So people were estimating that the movie would take roughly around 150 million in its opening weekend, and a lot of that was
1: which is insane, by the way. Is that internationally or domestically? That's got to be international.
2: Yeah. But it did really well in the US on its own. But a lot of that was because people had already bought their tickets,
1: right?
2: And so what may happen is it may have what is called a second week drop off. If it doesn't have much of a second week drop off, it may have a third week drop off. And so some experts were suggesting that that film would need to make around 800 million worldwide to be deemed a success. Now, you may be spitting out your tea at home listening to that, but don't forget that Batman versus Superman made something in the region of 900 million worldwide. And for some people, can you believe that? What a time to be alive. For some people, that film hasn't been deemed the mega smash it thought. It was thought that because it took less than a billion, can you believe these words are coming out of my mouth? Because it took less than a billion, it wasn't deemed the smash that many thought it would be. And it's similar for Suicide Squad. So it's aiming for around 800. I would be surprised if it manages to hit that, because I would say the reviews have been so harsh, haven't they?
1: Yeah. Well, the weird thing is, some people may not know this, but when films are made, you say it needs to make 800 million to even be considered, you know, successful, you know, and that's probably not even as successful as they would have hoped. But that's the budget of the film's like 150 million or 200 million
2: but then
1: max.
2: That doesn't even factor in. The marketing campaign.
1: Surely it's, what's that? That's 600 million in marketing.
2: It won't be that much, but I think they're just factoring in how much profit they were expecting to make on a film like this.
1: It's just insane.
2: The marketing campaign on Suicide Squad And again, being matter of fact, it was brilliant because it's a film.
1: The trailers were really good.
2: The trailers
1: were
2: fantastic. Yeah. That you've seen the posters all over the country, and it's a film that people have been talking about month in, month out. So, and I think their marketing campaign was so good that was part of the reason why some of the Star Trek fans were upset that Star Trek Beyond hadn't had the similar levels of coverage. So, Star Trek Beyond, it had a bit of a ramp up towards its release. But Suicide Squad, people have been talking about this film for months, in the same way that you might talk about a Star Wars movie. Mm-hmm. I mean, the people at Warner's, whoever marketed this movie, dudes, give yourselves a pat on the back because you did a great job.
1: So actually, that was the thing, that was the reason I brought this up, was because what I wanted to say is, on the one hand, I think it's great when a film gets negative reviews and then still does well. I've mentioned this before about TV shows, just to sort of highlight that maybe the critics, A, don't have as much power as they used to, and B, don't necessarily know what the general public like.
2: But the
1: flip side of that is the cynical counter argument is, well, what's worse, like critics having control of what people see, or people who market movies, you know, the people behind the marketing,
2: but I would also say that the proof will be in the pudding, and I think it would make more sense to judge how successful the film has been after a few weeks.
1: Well, also, forgetting the box office for a bit, there were some people did actually like, some people did give it good reviews. I mean,
2: a couple of my mates at Empire, they both really enjoyed it.
1: Yeah.
2: You know, so, and they gave it 4 stars. So some people have loved it, but it is laughable. I did laugh when some people were attacking Rotten Tomatoes, because Rotten Tomatoes is a wonderful thing, and all it's doing is just holding a mirror back up to what people have said. So Rotten Tomatoes' crime was doing their job. All they'd done was, these are the reviews.
1: Well, they hadn't done anything, really.
2: Yeah, exactly. All they're saying is, these are the reviews that this film has
1: and
2: got.
1: And people went, stop telling everyone what the reviews are.
2: Bad Rotten Tomatoes. That's what people are saying. You're like, well, no, I think Rotten Tomatoes is great, because if you want to, let's say you want to take your family out, your missus out, your husband out, you want to check out your little at-a-glance reviews, Rotten Tomatoes does a wonderful job because it's got a cross-section of all sorts of reviews.
1: You wait until you spend 3 years of your life making a movie
2: and
1: Rotten Tomatoes is highlighting all the negative things people are saying, then we'll see if you think it's a good thing.
2: I mean,
1: I agree. I think it's no different to, you know, just having 7 newspapers in front of you and going, right, what's the general consensus?
2: Exactly,
1: you
2: that's know. All it is.
1: Yeah.
2: What, I tell you what, that is fascinating. So, I've been a lucky chap in this job, and that I get to see films from pretty much from the start to the very end. And so I've been on, say, a set visit, and so you get to appreciate just how many people work on a film, how much work goes into a film, how many months it goes on for, then all the post-production stuff. You know, I've met chaps when they're in post-production, that goes on for months, then on top of that you've got the press campaign. So like you say, it can be from start to finish, 3 years is probably about accurate. I mean, you've said that off the top of your head. I think you're absolutely bang.
1: Well, I know people that have started who write films as well, and they've said, you know, it's been 6 years in the making.
2: Absolutely.
1: You know, so,
2: and there can be no more heartbreaking a thing that you say you've spent six years of your life, you know, body and soul, night and day. You've missed the kids growing up, and then the film comes out, and someone comes and watches it and goes, crap.
1: I mean,
2: it's painful.
1: Oh
2: my God.
1: And I do think it's, well, look, I mean, what, that's their job. They're
2: that's
1: meant
2: their
1: to
2: job.
1: Review it, but
2: and you know, and on the critic side, they would say, "Well, I went to journalism school. I've been writing about movies,
1: but no one's reviewing
2: years.
1: Your journalistic skills."
2: Well, then you got message boards, and they do review the journalistic skills.
1: Yeah, but now we're getting niche again. So what else we got before we have to wrap up, because we've got a short one?
2: You're joking.
1: Yeah,
2: I tell you what, as you can tell, I could talk all day. Well, I would say, you know, we do talk a lot about mainstream movies, and there's a slightly left of the middle movie out this week called Wiener Dog by Todd Solondz.
1: I'm surprised you're saying left. I would have thought this was really, really left field.
2: It is. I mean,
1: knowing Todd Solondz, Solondz.
2: Let's call the whole thing off.
1: Wiener. knowing his previous work, I would have said this was like properly, like, left field.
2: Absolutely. And so I went to a preview screening for this a few weeks ago, and those of us who were laughing, if you have a nice dark sense of humour, I mean, some people, including myself, were belly laughing, because some of the humour is so dark. And obviously, I imagine some people were not laughing. So the wonderful thing about Todd Solondz is he's not going to be everyone's cup of tea, and that, you know, he's perfectly fine with that. So the plot line of this movie is, there is a lovable Dachshund, and it is passed from owner to owner. So it's like portmanteau style. style. So you've got, for one section, Danny DeVito is the owner of the dog. He's an aspiring screenwriter. And then there's another section, Ellen Burstyn is an elderly woman who's bailing out her unreliable granddaughter. And she's the owner of the dog. And then it gets passed from owner to owner for a variety of reasons.
1: Yeah, yeah.
2: So it's a lovely premise, and there are some wonderful performances. And even if there's a section you don't like, don't worry, because in 5-10 minutes' time, the dog gets a new owner.
1: So is it a bit more like Shortcuts or one of these multi-strand story films?
2: It is, but not as epic or cinematic as Shortcuts. It's more punchy, almost sketch style, if you like. But if I was going to pick out some men of the match, DeVito is a joy as the screenwriter, and Ellen Burstyn, who she's an icon of cinema. She's wonderful as this elderly owner. So yeah, that would be my recommendation of the week. It's something unusual, it's something different, but Wiener Dog is a lot of fun.
1: Does it go as dark as Happiness?
2: No.
1: Okay.
2: No, I mean Happiness. Goodness. I mean, there's a scene in Happiness with Dylan Baker where he has to break it to his son that he is of a certain disposition.
1: Yeah.
2: And I think that is one of the great moments in cinema.
1: Yeah,
2: I got to interview Todd Solondz about a week ago.
1: Really?
2: And I said that moment. And obviously there's a scene in Happiness that involves a teenage boy, a Labrador, licking the pole at the apartment. I mean, if you've seen Happiness, you'll know what I'm talking about.
1: Yeah.
2: If you haven't, be careful. But it's wonderful. And again, Philip Seymour Hoffman's in that.
1: In Wiener Dog?
2: No, in Happiness. Oh, right. If you've not seen Happiness.
1: What am I saying? Wiener, Wiener? I keep getting that
2: call
1: wrong.
2: Call it whatever you like, my friend.
1: I'm excited to see it. And I'm surprised it's released this time of year, in a way.
2: But tell you what, if you're the sort of person that thinks some people are a bit too cheerful during the summer, pay your £10 and watch Wiener Dog.
1: Well, James, a pleasure as always. Next week, let's talk for a bit longer, and let's talk about some of the things we've accumulated, only slightly touched upon over the weeks. Thank you very much.
2: Thanks, mate.
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1: So before we welcome my next guest, I'm going to play the first of his two songs which he's chosen. There's a specific reason he chose this song. It features in his Guilty Pleasure choice, which I won't mention yet. I watched it last night, and my God, it's a contender for one of the worst best. I never know whether it's worst or best when it's a guilty pleasure. Anyway, this song is a song by an artist who was coincidentally my absolute icon when I was about 13. I thought he was the coolest man on the planet. This was obviously before I discovered pot and music from the 60s. I loved him so hard. I even broke up, right, this is how much I wanted to be like him. I broke open a tea bag, emptied the tea leaves, and then stuck the tea leaves to my face to create a designer stubble, because that's how much like him I wanted to be. I am, of course, talking about the man who pioneered the designer stubble, Mr. George Michael, and this is the song, Faith.

0: Cause I gotta have faith.
1: I gotta have faith. Because I gotta have faith, faith, faith. I gotta have faith, faith, faith.
0: Oh, George, my hero, or was my hero. Well, not, you know, just as a 13-year-old, he was the epitome of cool. So joining me today is one half of the powerhouse duo behind Peep Show and Fresh Meat. He's a writer, producer, and this I didn't know about, a novelist. He's giving me a fairly confident little raise of the eyebrow. I didn't know about this. I am, of course, talking about Mr. Sam Bain. You wrote a novel. I did a little bit of research, yes. Which does just mean looking on Wikipedia. just in case there were things, you know, there were a couple of things on there that I'd either wasn't aware of or a few things that were like, oh, yeah, of course he did that. But the book I didn't know about.
2: Yeah, I wrote it... 22 years ago.
0: What? Mm-hmm. It was published in 2002, it said.
2: Yes.
0: Yeah.
2: 8 years later.
0: Okay, so this was obviously before you worked in TV.
2: Oh, yeah.
0: Yeah, and what, you wanted to be a novelist?
2: I did.
0: Yeah?
2: And that's why I wrote a novel.
0: This is, by the way, I'm not going to give it away yet, this is also why you've picked your guilty pleasure. I sort of see there's maybe a... subliminal thing, but we'll get to that in a bit. Okay. So did you write the book, hate the experience, and went, I'd rather write TV, or did you like the experience?
2: I wrote the book, but the publishers hated the experience of reading it.
0: Oh, God.
2: So 8 years later, I finally got it published through a small, cool little press, but it was, yeah, it was really nice to get it finally out there.
0: Yeah, I bet. I mean, I've thought about, you know, book writing and not doing it, because the thing that always freaks me out is not the first draft, but going back and rewriting a book. It seems like, oh my God, where do you even... Obviously, you start at the beginning, but like 300... It's not like, you know, how scripts, the dialogue, you know, a script probably is... If you... Percentage in terms of words, inks per page is about 30% because of the way the...
2: Yeah.
0: But a book is, that's a lot of words.
2: Well, my book was pretty short.
0: Was it?
2: It was only like 40,000 words. It's kind of a novella in a way. But yeah, a proper book. Yeah, a lot of work. But, you know, it is probably the best writing experience I've had in some ways.
0: Really?
2: You're completely in control of everything, unlike TV and film.
0: But you wrote it without knowing whether it would ever get published.
2: Correct.
0: Was that a freedom or a fear?
2: Well, I wrote it on an MA course at Manchester.
0: Ah.
2: Creative writing, MA, so...
0: Is this just your dissertation published?
2: Basically.
0: Is it?
2: Yeah.
0: It is?
2: Well, it was my dissertation for that MA.
0: Okay. Okay. Well, maybe more people should get their dissertations published. So you enjoy writing, obviously you do lots of writing. Do you prefer doing that kind of thing where you're on your own, or do you like working, because I know you do, obviously you work with Jesse as a duo, you've had teams on Fresh Meat,
2: yes,
0: and you've written solely on your own. Do you have a preference out of any of those three?
2: Well, I think writing on your own is probably the toughest, but the flip side is it can be the most rewarding, because you can write something that's completely your own. Writing with a partner is really fun if it works. Obviously, if it doesn't, it's a nightmare. It's like a bad marriage.
0: Yeah.
2: But if it works, and me and Jesse have worked together for 20 years, it's like a dream, because you can just make sure they laugh and keep your spirits up when they're low.
0: Yeah.
2: So it's pretty amazing.
0: If one of you's having a bad day, the other one might be able to, like, push
2: very
0: you
2: much
0: through.
2: So. Yeah. And someone to kind of report to, so you never lose, you never just write off a week, stay in bed, you kind of keep going, and there's lots of things to recommend. It's obviously very common in comedy.
0: Yeah, when you do write together, do you write actually together at the laptop, or do you go off and then send each other things?
2: Yeah, we do all the outlining together, so we'd like create a show together in the same room and outline an episode in the same room, but then we'd go and write the dialogue separately and email. Yeah.
0: And can you tell the difference between, like, obviously we can't, but could someone close to you go, oh, that's definitely a Sam bit of dialogue, or that's a, or have you become so, you know, the same thing on those shows that you work together?
2: Well, it's an interesting question, that. I mean, I think on Peep Show, probably no. And, you know, we do get other writers in, like John Brown, Simon Blackwell, Tom Basden, and so you're writing to those characters, so hopefully you wouldn't notice who wrote what.
0: Yeah, and that didn't happen until later on in the series, right? So
2: correct,
0: it's so set up by then, right?
2: Yeah. But I don't know, I think me and Jesse are doing more solo writing now, and if and when those scripts get made, maybe it'll be interesting to see for people the differences, because mm-hmm. maybe I'm not so aware of them myself.
0: No, you probably, sometimes it's like when you write something and someone says, well, what kind of style is it? Sometimes it takes someone else to tell you, because you're like, well, I've just written something I wanted to write, I didn't know it was a sort of French new wave thriller. I've never written one of those, that's for sure. Is there a kind of thing that that you like to do more, but Jesse's, oh, I prefer, you know, do you have slight shifts where he wants to make things a bit more weird, or you like things more weird, or one of you likes more rude stuff, or are you both totally on the same page with everything?
2: No, I think, you know, and also the stuff we choose to write together is stuff that we share. I mean, he used to work for an MP and he's run into politics, so mm-hmm. I guess writing for the thick of it and Veep, which he's done, which I haven't, is sort of symptomatic of that.
0: Mm-hmm.
2: But no, in terms of actual sense of humour, we're very compatible, very much the same.
0: Yeah. When did it start? When did this duo, this relationship begin?
2: I sent him a feature film script that I'd written in 1995.
0: Right.
2: Which was pretty terrible.
0: How did you know him? I mean,
2: we met at university. Yeah. Oh, okay. Creative writing course. So
0: you didn't just guess an email and it.
2: No, I didn't just randomly write to a bloke in Oxford Street, which is where he's from. No, we met at Manchester on a creative writing course. So we'd been writing short stories and poetry and mm-hmm. seeing each other in class, and we shared a house for a year.
0: Okay.
2: And then I sent him this script, which was pretty awful, but he did like some of the jokes.
0: Yeah.
2: And he thought, well, maybe we could write a sitcom, because we both like sitcom. And we tried, and like, there was chemistry, basically. It just worked. So we thought, well, this is good, and sitcoms actually might pay some money, unlike my novel, which hadn't
0: mm-hmm.
2: paid anything at that point. So that's where it started.
0: Do you... I've had this weird thing where I've worked in groups and on my own, and I've tried writing with people who I get on so well with socially, or even I'm thinking of one instance where it was someone I've acted with quite a few times, and we just have such great chemistry as performers. Mm. We get on really well socially. There's just nothing about our friendship or dynamic that there's nothing negative about it, and yet we try to write together and it just didn't work. And you're like, what is that? We couldn't work it out either. We couldn't work out what that thing, that alchemy thing is.
2: Yeah.
0: But to have found someone that early on in your career that you work so well with, I mean, surely now that you guys go off and do your separate things, you must be like, wow, that's quite a rare and amazing thing.
2: Well, I think to our credit, we've always appreciated how rare and amazing it is.
0: Yeah.
2: So we were very keen to keep it going and not be one of the many partnerships you break up acrimoniously, which does happen.
0: Yeah,
2: because like you say, there's chemistry. You know, it's like there's no real reason why it should work with some people and not others, but it just does. And we're aware of that quite early on.
0: Did you write different scripts or pitch different ideas before you got to Peep Show? I mean,
2: Yeah. We had like a 5-year apprenticeship of a series of disasters and missteps and drafts and almost
0: nearlies
2: and heartache, but we were still, you know, writing professionally, which is a big achievement in itself. So we weren't like too unhappy.
0: Yeah, yeah.
2: We just didn't get our shot to a Peep Show properly.
0: Now I've heard what came first, like with Peep Show. I'm sure you've said every single thing you can possibly say about this show. I mean, it ran for an incredible 10 seasons, right? Series.
2: Well, nine.
0: Nine. Oh, okay.
2: It's annoying for the completists.
0: Oh, yeah.
2: Like our mutual friend Ian Morris hates the fact that it's nine. He's like, well, 10. It's got to be 10.
0: 10.
2: You don't have
0: that's
2: the
0: so
2: top
0: round.
2: Nine. You don't have the magnificent nine.
0: No, that is true.
2: It's
0: although,
2: 10.
0: Yeah. Oh, you have nine, the musical, but that's not a list of people. I think I've just rounded it off to 10 just because it sounds better.
2: Feel free to spread that misinformation.
0: Okay. All right.
2: Because it might make Ian happy.
0: Yeah, yeah. Ian, you made 10, you were involved in 10 shows, series. You did that for 9 series, 10. And was it the concept or the characters that came first?
2: That's a tricky question to answer because, no, the simple answer is we had the concept and then we sort of imported the characters from another script which had bit in the dust.
0: Yeah, yeah.
2: So we had this script which we were writing with Mitchell and Webb, the BBC,
0: mm-hmm.
2: and Gareth Edwards produced, and it was good scripts, but they just didn't get made. But we sort of had the prototypes of those characters, of Mark, Jeremy and Superhands, mm-hmm. and Tony, in that script. And we thought they were lying around unused, mm-hmm. and we loved the characters. So we kind of had a concept of the POV and the voiceover, which you could almost use on any subject.
0: Mm-hmm.
2: So we thought, well, why not use it on these characters which we like?
0: Yeah.
2: And developed it more.
0: Well, I often say to people who have just started out writing, why they're listening to me, I don't know, but if they do ask for advice or they're getting down about something that they've worked on and it's been rejected, I say, look, there's stuff never dies completely, because like what you've just said, you, even if it doesn't come back to life, which sometimes it does, like 2 years later there's new commissioning editors and they like something you wrote 2 years ago, but also you can take stuff from a script, whether it's a storyline or a character or something.
2: Oh, yeah.
0: So nothing is, you should never think, well, that's just, I've failed, that's dead.
2: Totally agree. And in fact, you know, like I said earlier, Jesse read that feature film I wrote, 95, which is the worst thing I've ever written, I would say. But in some ways the most important thing I ever wrote, because if I hadn't, and he hadn't read it and realised I was serious about writing scripts,
0: mm-hmm.
2: we probably never would have worked together.
0: Yeah. So it completely had a function.
2: Yeah,
0: 100%.
2: Yeah.

0: Yeah, there's a bit of that.
1: And do we have to have the POV thing?
0: Yeah, that is like, basically true. I think they have it a little bit. I haven't watched it for years for obvious reasons. I'm not a massive fan of pain.
1: But it rhymes with your name, so you should
0: I should be more into pain.
1: You should change your surname to Sam Payne. Yeah, P.I.
0: Yeah, they did do it that. And the second one never got aired. It was just a sort of non-broadcast pilot, which I think was all right. But, you know, it's just very hard to recapture the chemistry. I mean, we wrote those characters for Mission and Web.
1: Yeah.
0: And, you know,
1: because you'd developed something with them before.
0: Because we knew them, we'd worked on them, on this script with the BBC with them that I mentioned, and we just knew they were going to be brilliant, and we were obviously right about that and lucky to have them. And so when you, you know, when you make a suit that's, you know, bespoke for mm-hmm. someone, then you can't just fit it onto anyone. It's hard. So I don't think it's that difficult. Sorry, I don't think it's that easy to remake a show.
1: But you would have thought that the POV thing in itself, like, an amazing concept and brings you so much added stuff that you can't normally do in a sitcom, because you why are you in someone's head, especially multiple characters? Like, you have shows with narration, but not two narrations. Yeah. So you would have thought that they could maybe just hang on to that more and then do, like they did with The Office, slightly tweak the characters for...
0: Yeah, maybe they will. I think, you know, we're working a bit with the writer and he seems really good on the new pilot, so maybe it'll be a lot better. I mean, also... But then again, I think the POV thing, although I'm a fan of it, is quite off-putting to people. I mean, I don't...
1: You heard it here first. Sam hates the POV thing.
0: I like it. I wouldn't change it, but, you know, the show's never rated that highly. I think Mission Web is so funny and I think the scripts are pretty good. I wonder if that's part of it. People maybe watch it and go, oh, that looks a bit hard on the eyes. I think the VO is different because that's jokes and that's really fun. I don't know. It has a sort of slightly challenging quality compared to a normal sitcom, which probably hasn't done it any favours in terms of audience.
1: No, I get that. I get that. It's it does make you realise a lot, especially when you see some of the really big broad shows that are popular at the moment on BBC One that really don't really seem to care about the way it looks and the way it's lit, and they're massive shows, which kind of indicates that people at home aren't interested in comedy that looks like it has a certain style or gimmick, or they just want characters saying funny things in funny situations. And
0: probably true.
1: I'm not saying that that's what I like. I like a bit of invention, but I think there is quite a big audience that might be like, oh, this all seems a bit like otherly.
0: Yeah, well, there's a lot of choice, isn't there? You've got to grab people pretty quick.
1: Yeah, but I think it brought an element to it that you don't get in other sitcoms
0: I think that, you know, we were aware that we had a sort of USP which probably helped get it commissioned. It was, I think, probably quite influenced by two shows that were huge when we were writing it, Royal Family and Spaced, which were kind of revolutionary in the fact that they made you think visually about a sitcom, and they were both formally quite experimental in very different ways. Before those shows, I don't think I'd really thought visually about a sitcom as a writer, but those two shows, and probably especially Spaced, made us think, well, how could you reimagine a sitcom? And I think we have a big debt to those shows.
1: Did you then, shortly afterwards, everyone come to you for, so what's your next one? Like, silent comedy, or shot from the point of view of the pets, or... like, were you the gimmick guys? And, like, was it... Or did you make it clear quite early on that, no, that's not what we're interested in, or...
0: I think that we had a happy accident of finding the perfect gimmick for that show, but it's hard to recreate that, so we haven't really... being the gimmick guys. But maybe there's time.
1: Yeah. Come on, new gimmick. Come on, what is it? What other gimmicks are out there?
0: Maybe it's all shot backwards, like...
1: I like it, like Memento.
0: Yeah,
1: or maybe... Or literally back, like rewound.
0: Yeah, or that would be really off-putting, right?
1: Yeah. You'd get even less viewers. Yeah. Amazing. But you'd be fucking cool.
0: Yeah, man.
1: They'd love it in Hackney.
0: Maybe no one has faces. They're just blank...
1: That's. I think Charlie Brooke has done that
0: Black Mirror. I'll come back to you on that. I'll think about some more ideas.
1: I like the rewind thing, and then you have to watch. You have to record it and then watch it backwards.
0: Or maybe everyone wears glasses. Everyone.
1: Okay. If I don't get cast in that, then something's seriously going wrong. I did a show, How Not to Live Your Life, which we sold to America 4 times.
0: Wow.
1: Yeah. So

0: I think you've been through this.
1: I've been through that. And I think it does make me realise just, or it makes me think that Ricky and Steve, I mean, the jackpot they hit not only creating like one of the best sitcoms of all time in the UK, but to
0: that?
1: Then...
0: Which show was that?
1: It was cool. I can't remember the... The Room or something.
0: Okay, yeah, The Room, yeah, I remember.
1: And I was going to say another sitcom, and then I realised that would just be insulting to any other sitcom. But but to then have it translated to, adapted for America and be a hit again, I mean, that just, it just doesn't happen.
0: It's infuriating, isn't it?
1: I'm so pissed off with, why can't I
0: agree.
1: Get a piece?
0: I think people, you know, that's the ultimate example of how it works. And I guess years ago with things like Sanders and Son and...
1: What was the Alf Garnett one that was
0: called,
1: All in the Family, was it called?
0: Yeah, Archie Bunker,
1: yeah,
0: right?
1: Yeah, yeah.
0: I mean, those three examples are probably the exceptions. Yeah. There must be hundreds of shows that have just failed we never even heard of.
1: Thousands. I remember seeing, I think there's a Only Fools and Horses one called Only Jerks and something.
0: Jerks and Ponies?
1: Yeah, maybe. What is it? Ponies more common than horses in there?
0: I don't know.
1: Only Jerks and Ponies. I love the sound. Hey, Del Boy, get out of my lawn. I love it. But yeah, it just for some reason, I think I've seen the IT Crowd version. But
0: which
1: maybe.
0: Richard is in, right?
1: Yes. Yeah.
0: Amazingly.
1: Yeah. I love it. I love it when one component still
0: Did you
1: remains.
0: Appear in any of your American pilots?
1: No, we never got to pilot. I wrote... pilot scripts that were then put forward for pilot season,
0: right.
1: And then the problem I had with my show, and I think Peep Show is probably similar in terms of its tone and content, is that for American network it was too edgy, and for
0: yes.
1: American cable it wasn't edgy enough,
0: right?
1: And
0: got it.
1: That's what sort of like BBC Two Channel 4 does, that somewhere in between.
0: Yeah,
1: so it's kind of, because the amount of times I'm going, the character's just not very likable on network. And then I wrote one, after trying it a couple of times on network, we wrote one for FX, and they went, can you make him more of an asshole?
0: Yeah, that's
1: like,
0: a good,
1: wow, okay.
0: That's a good illustration of your cultural divide between the two, isn't it?
1: But yeah, well, good luck with the third. Are you
0: Thank
1: involved
0: you.
1: In that?
0: Consulting producers, yeah, so we are looking at stuff, but we're not hands-on.
1: Yeah. The best story I heard about people buying formats or ideas from shows or adapting shows or whatever was someone I was trying to adapt something out there, and a producer told me that they'd just pitched a show to, I think, the Fox network about a woman that lives with a ghost, and in The Room they loved it and they said, we want it. They bought it in The Room. Brilliant. The next day they called out and said, we'd spoken to our you know, CEO or whatever, our boss. We love the show. We're still really passionate about it. But does it have to be a ghost? So you want the ghost show, but without a ghost. And I was like, wow.
0: That's
1: TV for you. When I was looking at your wiki page, the thing that I was reminded of was a show I really, really enjoyed, and slightly out of your usual wheelhouse, was The Old Guys.
0: Oh, yeah?
1: I loved that show.
0: Oh, good. Thank you very much.
1: That's the first time you've ever gone to, like, BBC One?
0: Yeah.
1: Studio audience?
0: Correct.
1: Have you ever wanted to go back and do
0: Not
1: that?
0: Not really. I mean, you know, luckily we have Peep Show and Fresh Meat and stuff to occupy our time after that, so we never really... I had to wonder about what to do next, but I think I really enjoyed making that show. Roger Lopat, who sadly passed away.
1: It was so good, isn't it?
0: And Clive and Jane and Catherine, all amazing actors. So, and I think it was good that we tried that, you know, because that's the whole era of sitcom which we hadn't attempted to the audience. It was fun, but it's probably not my comfort zone.
1: Mm-hmm.
0: I think, especially now, the majority of sitcoms, both here in the States, aren't studio audience. It feels like you have to have a really strong creative reason to do that show. If you look at Mrs. Brown's Boys or Miranda or Graham Linehan's shows, they all kind of feel like they should be.
1: Mm-hmm.
0: They have a heightened sense, for want of a better word. And we don't really write like that. Or we do occasionally, but our main kind of way of writing is quite realistic. I don't think that's massively suited to that form, mm-hmm. particularly.
1: There's also something quite frightening about the type of gag and gag count that you have to do that you don't necessarily in single camera.
0: Yeah.
1: You know? It's like it's got a feel and sound much more like a gag.
0: No, it's horrifying. Yeah. I made the mistake of sitting in the audience once. When it's not going well, you just feel like diving into a hole and disappearing because you feel like it's like, public speaking, but, you know.
1: Yeah, and there's nothing you can do. You can't stop the performance and recording and go, no. Everyone, can we just do a quick rewrite?
0: They do that in America, but, you know, we don't. Yeah, it's quite exposing, for sure.
1: Yeah, so no to doing that again.
0: Well, never say never, but it's not probably the natural next step.
1: What about BBC One? How did you find writing? It was BBC One, wasn't it?
0: Yeah, it was. And, you know, we sort of felt like we were doing our national service, our national duty in a way, because a lot of comedy writers don't attempt that. And I think it was a good thing to try, and two series is respectable, and I'm proud of the show, but, you know, it's not what we'll probably be remembered for. I mean, look, I'm up for it. I guess I just feel like, luckily, we have the luxury of choice,
1: mm-hmm.
0: and certainly all the channels now that you have, you could possibly pitch to, probably just write what you're most comfortable with.
1: Yeah. And has Fresh Meat, has that also come to an end?
0: Yeah, we terminated that last year in a sort of blitzkrieg of finality. Peep Show and Fresh Meat both ended.
1: Why are you doing this to yourself?
0: Just spite, basically.
1: Sam Payne.
0: Again. Just kind of like a confused act of vengeance against people who've really helped us over the years.
1: Okay.
0: Channel 4 and all the actors. It was like, no, screw you all.
1: Do you know what? We're done. I don't care about you guys. There is a creative reason for this as well.
0: Well, it was a coincidence they finished in the same year. But, yeah, I mean, Peep Show, we felt like we'd done 9 series.
1: We don't want to do the 10. Just to piss off Ian Morris.
0: Just to annoy Ian. And we just really wanted to kind of end it well, in the sense of having a planned ending and trying to do the best possible series that we could and really working towards that. And with Fresh Meat, it was a bit easier because obviously a college comedy is never going to be forever.
1: Mm-hmm.
0: So that was a bit
1: I'm sure some executives could think of ways of making it last forever. But so was it 3 seasons? 4?
0: 4.
1: So technically that's like a foundation year and 3-year course or something.
0: Yeah, well, I can't remember exactly, but definitely it wasn't 1 year per series.
1: Yeah, okay.
0: Yeah.
1: And that, I presume, having just learned that you and Jesse were at college together, that is somewhat based on those experiences?
0: Yeah, we definitely bonded over Manchester, and there's no one in the show who's particularly based on us, but definitely we had strong memories of that time and felt it was a great area for comedy.
1: It seems weird that that show hadn't been, or that the idea for Fresh Meat hadn't been done before.
0: I know. Well, The Young Ones, obviously, was a student comedy, a very different kind, but brilliant.
1: But in a weird sort of way, and maybe I was too young to really be aware of this, but I don't think of it massively as about being at the university.
0: No, it was very anarchic and not really
1: It's sort of more about flatmates than...
0: Yeah, I think that's true. Yeah, that's a good point. But yeah, I think you're right. Fresh Meat felt like a kind of obvious thing.
1: And when you came up with it and the title, you must have gone, yes!
0: Yeah, I like the title. We came up with it before Peep Show.
1: Did you?
0: We came up with it in 1999 and pitched it to the BBC, who didn't like it. It was a bit different. It was similar characters, but half-hour sitcom. And then it just gathered dust. And then after Peep Show, people were like, oh, what have you got in your dusty drawer?
1: Mm.
0: So we pulled it out and sort of made it into more of a comedy drama and a bit longer slot. But yeah, it was a kind of pre-Peep Show idea.
1: So your track record with the book and this, you basically come up with an idea and then 10 years later, you actually make it or sell it.
0: Definitely.
1: Or release it.
0: Yeah. And I'm sure loads of writers have that story. Yeah. I think it should be inspiring, like you said earlier, for people because, you know, frankly, Fresh Meat got made because we were seen to be hotter writers than pre-Peep Show, and it was still the same sort of material. That hadn't changed, mm-hmm. particularly.
1: No one had mobile phones and Twitter didn't exist.
0: Yeah.
1: It was
0: but we kind of always felt that show, that emotionally being a student is the same as it ever was.
1: Yeah.
0: We didn't worry too much about being old.
1: Have you ever been approached or tempted to do a film version of any of your shows?
0: We've talked about Fresh Meat film, Peep Show movie, but yeah, never really got off the ground. I think, again, a bit like American adaptations, the in-between is in the loop. They're relatively rare.
1: Yeah.
0: I mean, obviously you can make a lot of money doing a spin-off if it's any good, but it's also quite easy to do a bad one.
1: It's weird, isn't it? Like, how many bad films of good sitcoms there are? I mean, in the 70s, everyone was doing them. The fact that there was even an On the Buses, the movie.
0: Yeah, fact fans would enjoy the fact that On the Buses made more than Diamonds Are Forever.
1: Serious. How do you know that fact?
0: I just remember it, reading it somewhere. But it kind of rings true because it was a huge show. Yeah. Right? It has a built-in audience.
1: I'm trying in my head to imagine people going to the cinema to see On the Buses.
0: Yeah, well, you know, it's the in-betweeners of its day.
1: Yeah. I mean,
0: they do it in their droves. And Ab Fab is a big hit.
1: My God. Yeah, that's true. But, you know, well, I suppose I was going to say it's maybe because it's been so long since they did a show that people are so happy that there's anything, whether it's a film or a TV show, but apparently it's good as well. I haven't seen it. But we'll leave that to the critics. Let's move on to your guilty pleasure. I very rarely have I been made to watch something that I think, I don't know if I can, I'm still trying to digest it all, because I watched it last night.
0: I watched it 20 years ago. I'm still digesting it.
1: Yeah. I think I hated it.
0: Yeah, I think you should have hated it.
1: Can you tell everyone what you picked as your guilty pleasure?
0: Film, Matthew, that I'm choosing this week.
1: I do want you then to come out and recreate the whole film.
0: Is Bitter Moon. Now, Bitter Moon is not a film that is, you know, Jim Howick was talking about View to a Kill, and, you know, it's not a big movie that everyone's seen, but I think everyone should see it, just mainly as punishment for their crimes.
1: Well, it's directed by Roman Polanski.
0: Definitely.
1: Now, he is considered, when you forget about stuff that's happened in his life, he is considered one of the greats, genuine master of the craft. He has directed Chinatown, Rosemary's Baby, some absolute classics. He even directed the film before Bitter Moon, is one of my sort of underrated favourites, which is Frantic.
0: Good movie.
1: I love Frantic, and for some reason people never really mention or talk about it.
0: I agree, it's good.
1: And yet 2 years or 3 years later, he makes this...
0: Bitter Moon.
1: I mean, what genre is it?
0: Well, I'd call it a softcore psychodrama.
1: Softcore psychodrama. Which they did do a lot in the 90s.
0: Yeah.
1: But this isn't like Basic Instinct or Fatal Attraction.
0: Much more boring than those.
1: Way more boring. Oh, my God. I mean, so can you describe the plot? I mean, I could give it a go, but I don't know.
0: Well, it's... Okay, so it's English couple played, thank God, by Hugh Grant and Christian Scott Thomas. They're sort of in their late 20s at this point, very young and beautiful, and they're having marriage problems. They're on a cruise, like most people in their late 20s would do, go on a cruise, lots of old people.
1: Yeah.
0: And they meet an angry, bitter man in his wheelchair.
1: Already sounding like an amazing plot. Yeah.
0: And a sexy French younger woman who's his wife. And the whole film is basically the guy in the wheelchair trying to tell Hugh Grant the story of his incredibly intense sexual relationship with this woman in his cabin in his wheelchair. It's hilarious. They keep doing the same thing of, let me tell you the next bit.
1: Yeah.
0: Come to my cabin. And they keep having this endless conversation, which you flash back to endlessly.
1: Yeah, and the whole film is just flashbacks of this story that this man's telling about his erotic relationship with this girl. And the flashbacks go on. The first flashback was so long that when it cut back to him telling Hugh Grant the story, I was like, oh, I forgot Hugh Grant was in this.
0: Yeah.
1: And he, every time he goes, hey, come to my cabin tonight and I'll tell you more about my relationship. And he's like, bloody, I don't want to. But then still goes. And then, you're sick, this is sick, and then, listens.
0: It's so wrong, it's brilliant.
1: And then it's just the flashbacks of him telling him this story about how he met this girl, they had an amazing sex life, and then it kind of went...
0: Horribly wrong. Dark.
1: But twisted. Not with too many sort of plot twists or turns.
0: No, it's very linear and quite boring, apart from the sex, which is quite interesting if you like sex.
1: Well, it's interesting because I kept thinking that actress is Roman Polanski's wife and was at the time.
0: And she's in Frantic.
1: I remember really having the hearts for her in Frantic.
0: Yeah, she's, you know... See, what I love about this film is that it's both terrible and quite brilliant.
1: I didn't get the quite brilliant bit.
0: Okay, what I think is brilliant about it is all the actors are great.
1: Yeah.
0: And they're doing a great... They're putting everything into it. I don't think you could say there's any bad performance in this film.
1: No.
0: The script is terrible.
1: Yeah.
0: But they're playing it completely, wholeheartedly.
1: They're committed.
0: And that's what I love about it, because it feels like they're really going for it and telling an important story, but it's utterly risible and ridiculous. And yeah. I love that combination. Also, it's Polanski. It sort of looks nice. It's not terribly directed.
1: No, but there were things in it, like the music, not the songs, not the pop songs that he used in there, but the actual soundtrack music, the score, and then the way he transitioned from someone telling him a story to the flat, that felt like tropes, like real proper...
0: You're right. It would be a shock to anyone if you didn't know Polanski directed it, right? It feels like a real B-movie by some hack director.
1: And so then it makes me think, was this some kind of joke?
0: Yeah, but I don't think it is. And that's one of the things that I've obsessed with this film, is like some of the scenes are totally... I watched it with my wife, who was laughing.
1: Yeah.
0: I kept having to pause it because she was laughing so much. But I would love to think, and I don't think it was intended to be funny.
1: No.
0: It takes itself very seriously, which is obviously the best way to be funny.
1: Well, there's also moments in it where it is quite sexy, but there are also moments where it's the least erotic film I've ever seen.
0: And that's what's so great. But I mean, there's a couple of sex scenes which I would say are the funniest sex scenes I've ever seen.
1: Just bizarre.
0: So the George Michael Faith one, for example.
1: Yep, hence why you picked George Michael earlier.
0: She's pouring milk over herself. George Michael's playing very loudly, incongruously, not as really sexy song particularly.
1: No.
0: Then she goes down on him, and as he's reaching the moment of climax, the toast flies up from the toaster.
1: Which is like something from a comedy movie.
0: Exactly.
1: I mean, Roman, if you listen to this podcast, please call in and just tell us, what were you... was it an experiment? Was it a joke? Do you believe in this film? Do you still stand by it? We just can't work it out.
0: The other thing I like about it is, I think it's a very French view of an English couple. This kind of like very bumbly, kind of frosty, sexually sort of...
1: Repressed
0: couple, and brilliantly played by two great actors, but they're kind of wonderful cliches.
1: Well, if anything, the appearance of Kristin Scott Thomas and Hugh Grant must have had some kind of some kind of impact on them being cast in Four Weddings. So there's probably, if you're a fan of that film, then
0: the other film from this period I almost picked, another favourite of mine, is Lair of the White Worm. Have you watched that?
1: No.
0: Ken Russell.
1: Oh, well, there you go.
0: Hugh Grant, Peter Capaldi, Amanda Donahue.
1: I'm in. I'm sold.
0: Yeah,
1: where can
0: a
1: Boy
0: Scout scene with Amanda Donahue as a vampire. She picks him up in her car, which has to be seen to be believed.
1: Well, Ken Russell always had a bit of sexy time in his films.
0: Yeah, he had an interesting period for Hugh. I think that, he was going through a tough time.
1: It got tougher in the late 90s on a certain street in L.A. Do you remember that? That was...
0: Yeah, I was aware.
1: You were in the car. Well, I've not said this before about a film, and I feel bad because Polanski's actually been like one of my favourite filmmakers, and one day I'd like to work with him. But I don't like saying bad things about films, and normally a film's so bad it's good or it's funny or whatever. But this was I did sort of go from hating it to sort of liking it, because then I started to imagine you laughing at me having to watch it. And the ridiculousness of it, and that it's so committed to these long sort of meandering, like you say, you kept saying it's just really boring.
0: Sorry
1: in place
0: about that.
1: Yeah, but
0: it's also much too long.
1: But if you...
0: But you must have enjoyed the scene where he's getting a blowjob and the little dog of the prostitute comes
1: that was a weird
0: starts
1: one.
0: Starts attacking him.
1: And he grabs it on the neck as he... Yeah. Just lots of weird stuff in it. But if you do happen to want to watch a boring, erotic drama...
0: Brilliantly acted. Terribly written. Quite a lot of tits.
1: The same two... Tits.
0: Same two tits.
1: But if that's your bag, then this is the film for you.
0: With a great 80s pop soundtrack.
1: Yes. Oh, there is that as well. So in a weird sort of way, I think we've just sold that film. So to play us out, we are going to play another song. You've really committed, because normally people pick just songs or score music from any film or TV show they love, but you've just gone today, Bitter Moon, you've just completely committed to this whole thing. So you've picked the Bitter Moon as the guilty pleasure and both songs from the soundtrack. Just before I introduce it, thank you for coming on. It's been a pleasure talking to you. I can't wait. I know that you've probably got stuff coming up that we can't discuss, but I look forward to whatever you do next.
0: Thank you.
1: You're a brilliant writer, and thanks. So here we have, from Bitter Moon, Stop by Sam Brown.

bank, killer P, over fist for Metropolis, foreign beggars.

0: That's Rex 01 featuring Killer P, Inja and Foreign Beggars by Dirty Dyke. Big tune, that.
1: Huge tune.
0: Perfect song to start the show with. If only Marcel could hear it as he was travelling here, that would kind of...
1: He'd be running.
0: ...expedite things, wouldn't it?
1: Yeah, I think so.
0: Because Marcel is unfortunately running a little bit late, but myself, Michael Payne and Natalie are here holding you down until he gets here. And until 6 o'clock, we've got a packed show. This is the last show of the year, so you know we're going to see it off with a bang. Not literally, but with some strings, actually. We're going to be highly strung because we've got a... The Grime Violinist. I was going to call her by her real name just then, because I know her by her real name, obviously. And, well, not obviously. I don't know how obvious that would be.
1: But well, you know everyone, so that's I just
0: true.
1: Assume that you
0: if
1: would know
0: If people know
1: her.
0: Me, they'd know that I know her real name. But she's amazing, an immense talent. One of only probably, I think, three violinists working in, like, the urban scene, as they like to call it. Absolutely brilliant she is. I met her a few years ago now when we worked together she was part of a string quartet at the time, and we did a video for SBTV.
1: Yeah.
0: And then randomly I was drinking at the Haggerston pub, I can't remember how long after, and we recognised each other in the, I think it was in the in the toilets. The washroom is like a shared space.
1: Oh, okay.
0: Between
1: right.
0: both.
1: So you met over a sink.
0: That's
1: yeah. Nice.
0: Let that sink in.
1: That's nice.
0: She's coming up. Jungle Brown are going to be joining
1: us. Rick Flow from Jungle Brown.
0: And not the whole posse, but just Rick Flow, and then Big Heath.
1: Yes.
0: Is going to be joining us last.
1: He's the last guest today.
0: He's our last
1: That's
0: guest.
1: Right.
0: Last guest of the year. Then.
1: Oh God, yeah.
0: Those are big shoes to fill.
1: Thankfully,
0: his name's Big Heath.
1: Yeah, that's why. Hence why he's the last guest. It couldn't have been Little Heath. That wouldn't have worked.
0: Wouldn't have worked at all.
1: No.
0: Would have had to attempt to get his big brother in. But it's going to be a packed show. Marcel should be here soon.
1: Yeah.
0: In the meantime, what have you been up to, Nat?
1: I actually, after the show last week, went to go and see Cypress Hill at Brixton, who were amazing, and had Mixmaster Mike as their DJ.
0: That was quite...
1: I don't know why I was quite surprised. I don't know whether that's a thing that he does it with them a lot, but I also knew that Beastie Boys were over here maybe last week as well, or week before.
0: So you know when, like, bands share kit?
1: Yeah, I quite like that.
0: Share a DJ.
1: Yes. No, it was good. It was nice. I had never seen them live. I've liked them for a long time, but I've never managed to see them live anywhere. You know, when you go to a festival and there's always something that's happened to prevent you from seeing them or something. So that was really great. And I was surprised. But obviously, they did play all the big ones, if you will. Like, can you imagine how mad the place went when they did Insane in the Brain?
0: Yeah. I can only imagine.
1: And Rock Superstar. They did that rather than rap. You know, there's a rap superstar, Rock Superstar. They very much did the rock version of that. And that was good. And the crowd was... very excitable. In fact, there was one guy that sort of crowd surfed, and the security grabbed him and then tried to, you know, how they take you out, but he was just constantly trying to run back, I think, almost towards on the stage.
0: It's like those little Christmas toys where you put the penguin at the top and it goes down on the slide. And
1: So Hannah, who I went with from here, we were just kind of kept a string distracted by this guy just keep trying to run. I think trying to run, just try to become a part of Cypress Hill, which was great. So that was fun. What have you been up to?
0: What have I been up to?
1: Well, I can tell you that you got annoyed about a magpie recently.
0: I did. I got woken up by a magpie, and then I realised that I often get woken up by this same magpie.
1: How do you know? It's the same sound. That's how you know. And you've seen it. You've had to know.
0: It lives in the tree directly outside my window.
1: One magpie?
0: One and some chicks, but I don't know.
1: Single
0: parent, and that's the thing. So I kind of told it via tweet, because obviously birds tweet. This magpie must have Twitter,
1: of course.
0: I told it via Twitter to fuck off and go and bother some superstitious person who believed in the whole concept of one for sorrow. And then I realised that I was that person.
1: The
0: magpie was making my life a misery.
1: So which means that it's true. This is true.
0: The one for sorrow is definitely true, because there's one motherfucking magpie outside my window that's causing me a very sorrowful life.
1: On the other hand, though, if there were two magpies there, which is supposedly for joy, it would still be sorrow, because it'd just be more noise. So I don't know how that would
0: more
1: not
0: targets
1: be.
0: To aim at.
1: That's true. Yeah.
0: That's joy.
1: Oh, you're not superstitious, are you?
0: I'm not. I'm trying to unlearn some superstition.
1: So if you see a magpie, do you do that? Some people
0: I think
1: like,
0: about it. I'm like, not going to lie. I think
1: like,
0: about it.
1: Well, what's the stuff you're supposed to do? Like nod and go, good morning, Mr. Magpie.
0: I heard
1: something
0: that,
1: like
0: yeah.
1: that. Something
0: Hello,
1: like
0: Mr.
1: that.
0: Magpie.
1: Hello, Mr. Magpie.
0: Yeah. It's quite time sensitive, that greeting.
1: Depends. But also when you're out, it looks a bit, I don't know, it may look a bit odd just like talking to a magpie. So there's a magpie one.
0: But I live in Hackney, so.
1: Oh, okay. That's fine know, then, isn't it?
0: People talk to themselves on the street all the time.
1: Right, the hipsters, yeah.
0: Exactly.
1: So what if, what's the other one? The salt over the shoulder thing. What's that for?
0: Isn't that in the kitchen? That's a, definitely a culinary thing.
1: Oh, is it?
0: Yeah, because where else would you have
1: no,
0: salt?
1: No, I thought it was supposed to be bad luck to ward off a demon or something. You got there's something that happens, I don't know, maybe Hannah can look it up, where you have to throw the salt over your shoulder for good luck.
0: I know there is an event after which you do have to throw salt over your shoulder, but I always assume that that was in the kitchen.
1: No, I don't think so. I think it's if something happens, although I don't know where you'd always have to carry salt
0: you're
1: with
0: fucked,
1: you.
0: You're fucked, basically.
1: There's that. There's the black cat one as well, obviously, which is a superstition.
0: Mm-hmm.
1: If a superstitious person accidentally, oh, that's it, spills some salt at all, he must immediately throw a pinch over his left shoulder as well. Remember that.
0: Okay.
1: This is because the devil is likely to attack from the rear. That's all good devils do. Wow. Okay, the cheeky devil.
0: Love that.
1: And will also attack for the left or sinister side. What, of the rear? I didn't know that this...
0: the rear they always have a say the left is the evil side, don't they?
1: The left side is the evil side.
0: Yeah.
1: Okay, so that's good to know.
0: In sort of biblical stories, I'm pretty sure that important people, like or important sidekicks, were always on the right side.
1: Ah, okay. Is that why left-handed people were considered back in the day to be witches?
0: Probably.
1: And demonic and stuff?
0: Yeah, the left was evil.
1: Interesting, because I am left-handed.
0: But it's crazy because you put wedding rings on the left hand.
1: Yeah, you do. What's this? Some Christian beliefs hold that the devil hangs around behind your left shoulder waiting to take advantage of you. If you spill salt, the devil sees it as an invitation to step in and do evil. Throwing it over your shoulder into his face blinds him and renders him helpless. But, fair. You know, what does that mean? If someone's over your left shoulder that isn't the devil, you just have to assume
0: as long as
1: is,
0: I'm not at an ATM, they're fine. They can stay at my shoulder.
1: Well, that is where a devil would hang out, isn't it? An ATM, I think, over your shoulder.
0: The devil's got all the monies. The devil's the one that's giving out money for people to do evil deeds.
1: That is true. I might start carrying some salt around with me in case the devil tries to come up from the rear. Useful in many situations.
0: It's true. And you hit him in his eye if it's just a creepy guy.
1: If any devil tries to get on the rear, I'll do more than hit him in his eye. It won't be enough just to pour some salt on him, can you imagine? Good to know when you're in a club or somewhere as well that that person that's being all like that is actually the devil.
0: Exactly.
1: That is, yeah, when you think it's just some drunk guy.
0: Mm.
1: So that's good.
0: Yeah. What else have I been up to? Could you refresh my memory?
1: I also, having a look at your social media, I've seen that Ramesh Ranganathan has done a skit on your album.
0: Ah, yeah. Do you
1: Tell
0: remember the days
1: that?
0: Of the good skits?
1: I do.
0: On
1: lots
0: albums?
1: Of skits.
0: No one really does them anymore.
1: No.
0: No one has. Like, if for anyone that does.
1: Speak of the devil and he shall appear.
0: Look at this.
1: Speak of him.
0: The skit himself.
1: Here is Mr. Skit.
0: In a very fetching regimental coat.
1: Actually, very
0: nice.
1: Quick, Marcel.
0: You smashed it, mate.
1: Yeah.
2: I'm telling you.
1: Speak into the mic, Marcel.
2: I'm telling you now. PFL, you're letting me down right now.
0: Oh, what? Just now you've realised that?
1: Yeah.
2: No, I'm not going to lie to you. Like, TFL been letting me down since...
1: Time.
2: Since time. Do you know what I mean? But...
0: You've only just noticed.
2: No. This, like... It's the first time I attempted to get a train into the show, and literally, it was hell. I got to the station. I was there like 10 minutes early, looking at the board. And it's like it was flashing up like 10 past 3 train, platform one. Looked on platform one. There was no train. There was a train on two. So I got on the train on two. And it was like, this one's not leaving yet, mate. This one's leaving at 3:25. I was like, so where's the train that's leaving next? It's like, oh, it's in the yard.
1: What? I was like, someone's yard.
2: Do you know what I mean? I was like,
1: having a siesta.
2: Why is the early train in the yard and the late train out? That doesn't make sense. Like, why not just make that one the first train to go?
0: Yeah.
2: So anyway, like, I was just like going through the motions, like walking around, thinking to myself, what am I gonna do? What am I gonna do? So then,
1: called me.
2: I called Nat and was like,
0: Nat, port a call.
2: I'm going to be a bit late.
1: Well, do you know what? Thanks to technology, I'm able to keep track of your transport. And I can tell you that 3:25 train got cancelled. So
0: that.
1: Imagine.
0: Look
1: yeah.
0: Hindsight. And
2: that
1: yeah,
2: is madness.
1: See? Yeah.
2: See?
1: So it's happy because I also knew what time you'd get into the station in London. And then I sent him the kind of, this is the quickest way to get the tube.
2: Yeah, I've got the tube.
1: Yeah, and you made it in good time, Marcel.
2: Do you know what I mean? Like, I've not missed the grand violinist. So
1: no, you haven't.
0: Wanted to do that,
1: but you also haven't missed us talking to Michael Payne about having Ramesh Ranganathan on his new album to do a skit.
0: Yes, so we were kind of on the subject of skits, and like I said, for anyone who, or like I was just about to say, for anyone who's listening and doesn't know what a skit is, it's basically a track on an album that isn't a song. It'll be like speaking or like some sort of how do I explain it? Usually like a scene.
1: Yeah.
0: Usually it's a scene,
1: which can sometimes lead into the next song.
0: It sometimes explaining can. It, so sometimes it's just for a bit of relief from the music.
1: And sometimes people have kind of sort of well known people to come on and do a little skit, especially what you've done with Ramesh.
0: I have done that with Ramesh. Yeah, Ramesh has done an amazing skit. I'm not going to tell you on air what he what he does in the skit, because I really want it to be a surprise for people.
1: Okay, for when the album's out.
0: When the album's out in May.
1: In May.
0: Yeah,
1: okay.
0: The Night Elm on Mare Street, bitches.
1: Okay.
2: Yeah.
0: No, it's the Night Elm on Mare Street. I'm just calling you all bitches.
1: Okay, that's nice. Well, Marcel, you've also been. Oh, you did a gig in Nottingham, I believe.
2: I done Nottingham and Liverpool over the weekend.
1: They were
2: mental.
0: Did you see the videos? The gigs, and I did see the videos. Oh, yeah. But I was going to say, even if I hadn't, those areas. If anyone says I did a gig in,
2: anywhere
0: up north, really.
2: Literally, I was so gassed. Like, so basically, like obviously, like my cousins, they like do photography and that kind of stuff. But like, there was another guy that was riding around the back of the stage, and he posted something up on Instagram, and I was like, wait, what was that? And then I realised it was actually my show. And it was one when I'm jumping up and down. Yeah. I was like, that looks amazing. Like, that's some serious videography right there. Like, I was like, guess. I was like, send me what you got.
0: You know,
2: and then he sent them through. Yeah, and then I think it was the Crossroads one when all the lights are up, and I was literally like, yo,
0: it's immense, isn't it? Seeing it from those two
2: perspectives. Do you know what I mean?
0: Obviously, the best one is you.
2: Yeah, personal. But then when you actually get to see
0: from an aspect, and see you in it as well.
2: Exactly.
0: That's
2: exactly.
0: Sometimes the nice and narcissistic thing.
2: Very narcissistic. I was in a very narcissistic mood.
0: How are my jeans cutting? You know, man.
2: Listen, I was like, yo, the athletes are right with them relax, you know.
0: From the back of all that.
1: Well, you've also been doing the hashtag They Want to Know challenge.
2: Yes, I have.
1: When I
2: put the tune out, I was like, yo, this is like everyone was saying the beat's vibey, innit? So I was like, all right, cool, I got an idea. So then I uploaded like a minute of the beat and was like, you lot do your own versions, write your own lyrics, write your own things of what they want to know about you or and so on. And like the reaction's been sick. There's some really, really good guys out there like dropping little freestyles and that kind of stuff. So yeah, man, and I think it's just gonna keep building. I think we're gonna run it until the 24th of December, like Christmas Eve. Mm-hmm. Then on Christmas Day, I'll let someone know who's gonna be doing the thing.
0: They wanna know challenge.
2: Champion.
0: Are you gonna kind of give them a prize?
2: Yeah. So basically, like obviously, where I'm doing my EP launch in, it's probably gonna be around February time. I'm gonna give them like a slot so they can do like a little performance at the EP launch, and then I'll follow on after them. So you know what I mean, and obviously like where my social media is I've got quite a big following. Yeah. Posting them up and
0: good
2: giving them a little bit
0: to
2: of
0: put them in front of. Yeah,
2: you know what I mean, like it gives them a little bit of branch out there. So
0: you're doing your due diligence as well, anyway, because by virtue of the fact that it's a competition, you know they're going to be good, which is cool.
2: Yeah, I feel like everyone's like kind of like brought their A game for it. So it's a good look, man.
0: Thank God it's not just picking an MC's name out of a hat or something, because
2: you never know. You know what I mean? Like, they could be yo, I got bars, bro. I got bars. And like, all right, sick.
0: Yeah. Could be very, very long for you. Okay. Well, they're really good, but they're just, like, really problematic when they start spitting. They're just, like, mad homophobic. Like,
2: Wait a minute.
0: Did you not vet this person?
1: God, yeah, that is a risk, isn't it, now? Well, why don't we get into a song, and then we'll get our first guest of the day into the studio.
2: Let's do it.

0: That's Pounce by Flo-Hio, Clams Casino and Cadenza. I'm assuming Clams Casino produced that.
1: Yeah, it must be.
2: Yeah.
1: Cause it sounds like he's kind of beating it.
0: Yeah, exactly.
1: His beats are mad. I love him.
0: Mm. We are Michael Payne, Natalie and Marcel. It's the Eminem Show. It's the last one of the year.
1: Jeez.
0: It's mad, isn't it?
1: It's crazy. It doesn't seem like that long ago I've done my first show with you guys.
0: It doesn't at all.
1: Do you know what I mean?
2: No.
1: And that's been like...
0: That was in the summer, wasn't it?
1: It was the summer.
2: Late summer it was, yeah.
0: Ooh, balmy day that was when Marcel first
2: I remember that the, first day when...
1: The blazing hot day.
2: Oh.
0: Sweltering.
1: Sultry. Punning. You know how he wrote.
0: No, it was a good day and it's been a good run
1: It has
0: been fun. And long may it continue. We have our first guest of the day in. And I kind of said at the top of the show that we met for the first time working together. We weren't working. We were having fun, just playing music in Hospital Club, if I remember correctly.
2: Yeah, random.
0: That was the venue, yeah. That was a really cool day.
2: It was a really cool day. Mm. I just remember you at 10 in the morning with a drink in your hand. I was like, yes, yeah. My guy.
0: G&T steals the nurse, yeah. Man, honestly. It was snowing then. I remember that day. I think it was snowing that day.
2: Oh, you got a good day for remembering when you've met everybody. The weather.
0: Yeah, absolutely. Nice. But then we bumped into each other again at the Haggerston pub. And that's when we consummated our friendship.
2: Yeah.
0: You can't say consummated if you...
2: No.
0: No.
2: Let's not say that.
1: What happened on that day, bro?
0: Details.
1: Details.
0: Consolidated.
2: Consolidated.
0: That one. The other cold one. And then I've seen you go from strength to strength
2: since then.
0: And then you were going by your real name, and now you are the grand violinist.
2: I know. Yeah, that was... Yeah, because that was years and years ago.
1: That was the intro. That was a massive intro as well.
0: Yeah, it was so massive. I didn't even realize.
1: It was an intro without even it was that smooth, man. It was that smooth transition.
0: We give people spirited rounds of applause when we
2: That's
0: introduce.
2: That's beautiful.
0: Them.
2: I love that. Thanks.
0: See, yeah, you like I said, you've gone from strength to strength. Tell us what's been going on for you since you became the grand violinist officially.
2: Okay. So yeah, I guess coined that name a couple of years ago now, and at the time I was just putting out like covers on Instagram of my favourite grand tracks,
0: mm-hmm.
2: and people were sort of feeling it. So I was like, actually, this is what I want to do. I don't want to do anything else. Like, if I can focus mostly on grime with a few other bits and pieces around it, that's what I'd like to do. Mm. So I sort of focused on that. I now write my own stuff. I collaborate with artists, mm-hmm. and producers, and have got, just released an EP, got
0: you
2: lots
0: have.
2: Of plans out for next year.
0: Mm-hmm.
2: It's exciting times.
0: And you did a live show as well, right, to accompany the EP.
2: Oh yeah, I had a good EP launch. So yeah, EP launch, some people came down to Spit and I played the instrumentals live. So that was a good vibe, good vibe actually.
0: Yeah. When did you decide you wanted to be, that you wanted that to be your position? When did you realise that you wanted to be the grand violinist?
2: I think, almost the day I met you, and I'm not even joking. That's not
0: even a special feeling.
1: Inspiration.
0: There was a special feeling going on around. Because you must have worked with a lot of them, because it wasn't just me.
2: No,
0: that's the thing, you spent the whole day at...
2: That was for SBTV String Session, so it was me with my string quartet, and we were backing you guys, a few artists, and I was just like, this is a really nice way to make a living.
0: Mm.
2: Like, literally, at the time I was playing a lot of still some classical, quite a lot of session work for soul, hip-hop, stuff like that.
0: Mm-hmm.
2: And I thought, if I can make a living out of doing non-classical music on the violin, that's really what I would like to do.
0: Yeah, of course. Because the violin as an instrument's got a special place in grime anyway.
2: Yeah, it's always been there.
0: It's always been there.
2: Absolutely, yeah. It's just been synthesised, and I think
0: this
2: I'm one of
0: the first
2: people to do it live.
0: Exactly.
2: And I think also when I write, I think a bit like a producer, not a classically trained violinist.
0: Yeah.
2: So I think about what riffs are going to be catchy and where they can be placed in the track and, what flow can go over them and stuff like that. So, yeah, I'm having a ball.
0: Uh-huh. And you've been playing violin since 7?
2: Since I was 7,
0: but is that quite a normal age to sort of pick up the violin for people?
2: Yeah, it is. Yeah, I think. Yeah, I got offered it at school after the recorder. That was what we got offered at school.
0: Yeah, they didn't go past recorder for me.
1: I used to play the tambourine. That was my thing. You know what I mean?
0: Just level. It doesn't go any further.
1: Don't touch
0: this.
1: Anything else, Mark. Just play the tambourine. Yeah,
0: just play the tambourine. Play the goddamn tambourine.
1: So I mean, or the triangle is one of those things.
3: What about those sticks that used to bang together that made noise? What were they called?
2: Claves.
0: Oh, claves.
2: Yes, they were fun.
1: They're a good sound.
0: I was quite good on the xylophone actually, and the Glockenspiel.
1: The Glockenspiel.
2: Which is which?
0: All right, xylophone's wooden.
2: Yes.
0: Glockenspiel's metal.
2: Because I got that wrong until last year, and I got corrected, and I swear that I got taught wrong at school. I'm blaming the school.
0: Standard. I could play Yellowbird. Nice. I could play Yellowbird. I could play
3: I've got one next
0: Dance of the Sugar Plum Fairy.
3: Xylophone, if you'd like to bust that
0: from
3: out.
0: From muscle memory, I could probably smash out.
1: I feel like we need proof of this.
3: Yeah, we've got one next door, Hannah.
2: We'll have a duet.
3: We'll do a duet. Xylophone.
0: Yeah.
1: Is there a triangle there? Is there a triangle there for me?
3: There are actually some percussion.
1: Okay, let's go. We're going to make a tune.
3: Yes.
1: We're going to make a tune.
0: Give me a while to figure out where the notes are.
3: An hour and a half for the show finishes.
0: We'll be back next year with a duet, Michael Payne and the Grime Violinist.
3: Just have to sit here until January.
0: But you graduate from, so were you raised in Norwich? Because I know you graduated from UEA.
2: Well done, yeah. No, I wasn't. I was raised just outside London in Hertfordshire, but I went to uni in Norwich at UEA, did a music degree there, and yeah, specialised in violin performance.
0: Yeah, yeah.
2: And then left knowing that I didn't want to do classical music for my living, really. Although I liked it, it wasn't sort of, I didn't feel the passion that other people were feeling for it. So,
0: I hear that.
2: Yeah, so I just thought I'm going to take the skills that I've learnt and I'm just going to spin it on its head a little bit.
0: So in between that and releasing the EP, you've played like festivals along the way. Loads of gigs.
2: Yeah, I think I was counting my gigs. What a sad thing to do. I was on the train.
0: It's not sad at all.
2: Counting how many gigs I've done this year, and I've got to about October and I think I'm on 80 something. So I gig a lot. Not only, oh my god, there's a xylophone. Really
3: and a tambourine, I saw.
1: Is there a tambourine?
0: Maybe I should just play Under Pressure.
3: Yeah.
2: If you can do Dance the Sugar Plum Fairy right now.
0: Wait, let me try to think. No, because I need. This hasn't got the sharp and flat. So I'm
1: excuses now. Excuses now.
0: What do you mean? It's true.
1: Listen to this.
0: This is just like. Fuck, I'm under pressure.
3: Come on. You said you could do it.
0: I genuinely can't with justice.
1: It's all right, man.
0: I know a bad workman blames you.
1: It's totally fine. It's totally fine, bruv. It's nah, man. Nah, we understand.
0: No, during the song.
1: No, it's cool, bruv.
0: I'm going to figure this shit out.
1: It's totally cool, man. It's fine. It's fine.
3: Didn't know it was going to be put on the spot.
1: Okay, here we go.
0: I swear.
1: Here we go, cracking.
0: I'm going to fucking show you.
1: Under pressure.
0: Not only am I going to win every single game today and rub it in your face, especially hard, yeah? I'm going to actually.
1: Sounds a bit tense.
0: Yeah. I'm going to put these sticks down because I'm getting mad.
1: I'm not going to lie, yeah. I'm getting mad, you know.
0: I will play this shit. I'm telling you. Anyway, Grime Violinist.
2: Yeah, I don't know where we've
0: got
2: to.
0: This is about you. We should get into a song.
3: Yeah, we're going to get
0: EP.
3: Into the mini mix that you sent me of your EP right now.
2: Thanks very much. Nice one.
0: But then we've got games.
2: We've got games.
0: Stick around for those, yeah?
2: Oh, sweet.

0: he was scratching
1: in
0: the hip hop orchestra. I was playing violin, and we've remained friends and colleagues ever since.
1: Good, good, good.
0: Yeah, good man.
1: You've got your violin out.
0: I have.
1: I've got an instrument in front of me as well, but I just want to say that I got set up, like a bitch, because I've only got the... I don't know what you'd call these, this series of notes, but I need the sharps and flats.
2: Oh. Uh-huh.
1: Because I can start to play Yellow Bird.
2: Go.
1: No, that's not Yellow Bird. That is Yellow Bird. No, no, I was going to play Dance of the Sugar Plum Fairy.
2: Oh.
1: And then you need a third note that I don't have.
2: Oh, that then, okay.
1: You see what I'm saying?
2: See, what I brought is maracas.
3: Yeah.
2: You know what I did? I chose instruments that you can't play badly. So,
1: fair I think play.
2: Throughout the violinist's music, I will be
1: you
2: shaking
1: can
2: my maracas. You know, I will be shaking them.
1: You can provide a metronome. You're gonna play something live for us now.
3: This is gonna be part of the game. So
4: this
3: I'm
4: is
3: doing
4: a game.
3: It's like been inspiring things with from you. The Grime Violinist. Speaking to her and sort out this game. So what is gonna happen is she's gonna play some clips. Mm-hmm. I'm gonna play actually seven clips on the violin, tiny, tiny little bits, and then you are gonna have to guess what it is. Now normally I would say pen and paper, but I feel like today as we've got so many instruments, I'd like you to enter by
1: have a little buzzer.
3: Maybe you could shake a maraca or you could hit
2: and
3: your
2: silence.
3: And that will be if you know what it is, okay?
1: If I don't know what it is, I'm going to do that.
3: Just only buzz in if you know.
1: Okay.
3: So, which one would you like to pick your instrument of choice?
2: Nah.
5: Those ones. Yes.
3: It's a selection
1: There's
3: of
1: a keyboard.
3: Instruments.
1: Well, there you go.
3: That's nice.
5: Like this.
3: Okay. So,
2: there's a lot of action going into that one, isn't it? It's like, oh, I've got it. You know what I mean? It's like, no.
3: Okay. So Marcel, you pick your weapon of choice. So, just so we... Is that the one? All right, Marcel. When Marcel is entering, you do this noise. And Michael Payne. Lovely, okay.
2: Oh, this one's better than mine.
1: It is.
3: Let's begin. Right, let's go with song number one, whenever you're ready.
5: All right, cool. So.
3: Michael Payne there?
1: One Take by Getz.
3: Yes. That is correct. Point for Michael Payne. Point for Michael Payne.
5: Okay, this is obviously too easy. I'm going to play less notes.
3: Okay.
5: Cool. Ready? Next one?
3: Yes.
2: Oh, mate. God, that sounded so nice. I didn't hear it because I don't know it.
3: Okay.
2: Can we have one more time?
5: You can have one more note. Well, two more notes, whatever you want.
3: Yes, Marcel.
2: Ghetto Coyote.
5: Yes!
3: That's correct. You got a point.
2: It sounds so much sicker with a violin though, innit? Come on,
3: Did anyone say the name of the song? Did you say the name of the song?
2: It's called Get a Coyote by...
3: Oh, artist, sorry. Because if you know the artist, I could give a point to you, Michael Payne. For three.
5: Or it's actually the producer that you've got written.
1: Oh, fuck.
2: Oh, the producer.
1: I can't remember.
3: Three, Treble.
1: It's gone for me.
3: Okay.
1: It's gone for
3: Treble
1: me.
3: Clef. Anyway, let's go on to number three, please.
1: Yeah.
2: Oh, mate. That's bloody tight, isn't it?
3: Yeah, it is tight. Don't want to make it too easy for you, Marcel.
2: Can we have one more time? I know where it's going.
1: Can we get one more note?
5: You can, but it's going to be the same. It's just a repeated phrase, so yeah, here you go.
2: Go on. I know this. Oh, no.
1: Oh, my God.
3: Male artist. Yes, Michael Payne.
1: Lethal B?
3: Yes.
1: Tizzle.
3: Do you know what the song is? I'll give you a point for that.
1: Pow.
3: Yes.
1: Yeah.
3: 2 points. Two points there for Michael.
2: Wait, that was Pow?
3: Yeah.
1: Which, because it was... Yeah.
5: It's about to come. So good.
3: Marcel currently has 1 point, Michael Payne with three.
2: I'm very confused.
3: Okay, number four, please.
2: This is that one more time.
5: I'm sort of think outside the box. I'm not sticking to Grime now.
1: Okay,
3: A little bit outside, yeah.
1: I know this shit.
3: You will know.

0: female artist from the UK, but collaborating with someone. Yes, please.
1: Fucking Steph London.
0: Yeah, featuring.
2: And it's her team, me.
0: Yes, yes.
2: Your blood cleaned.
3: Oh, wait, so that's actually. Oh, that was the vocal. The vocal.
2: Yes. I hope you got a new girlfriend.
0: Okay, my campaign was
3: five. I've got one. I've got one. All right, I know. I've got one.
1: So happy!
4: Wow.
3: This bloody triangle.
0: This is what happens when you don't cheat, Marcel.
1: Smoke coming out of the nose emoji.
0: Number six, please, if you're ready, my violinist.
3: Bloody hell. This is so annoying. Don't know it.
4: He was going for the triangle.
1: Oh, God, I know
3: One more time.
4: Yeah.
1: Sounds familiar, but I just can't
0: think. Know it. You actually do a really good impression of this.
4: Oh.
0: Mwee mwee.
1: Oh, it's D-double then?
0: Mm-hmm.
1: Oh, I've got to do it right. D-double...
0: With somebody else.
1: It's not D-double and Capo Lee, is it?
0: It's no. Incorrect, it isn't. Do you have any thoughts on who it might be with D-double-E? It's not good. It's
3: bad.
0: Evil. Or it could be good. Could be slang for good. If something is good, it is.
4: Yeah, that's a good clue.
0: Yeah.
3: If something's not good, it's...
0: If you really like something, how would you describe it? That song is, or that thing is...
3: I'd say like...
0: Also, it could be a witch. Bad witch.
3: Evil. Evil witch.
0: Come on.
3: Blair witch.
0: Someone who casts spells could be...
3: A sorcerer.
0: It's a musical named after this.
3: Oh, D-double-E, Wicked.
0: Full title of the song, please.
1: I don't remember the full title of the song.
0: And it's D-double-E. Okay,
4: it's Jim Maccabee and D-double-E.
0: You do get a point for that because you've got.
3: I said D-double as well.
1: If I don't get the whole
0: You don't get it. Okay, number seven. Finally, number seven, please.
3: Oh, finally. I've lost.
0: You definitely have lost. But
3: you haven't got to play the next funny if you want
0: to. No,
3: I'm
0: only
3: joking.
1: Marcel is playing for pride.
3: You know what I mean? It's one of them ones now, isn't it? I'm going to put it out in this triangle because it's pointless. No, go ahead. Let's do it.
0: Yes, Michael Payne.
1: The Queen, Mariah Carey.
0: Yeah, Marcel, well done with your 1 point there, but 5, 6, 7 points go to Michael Payne. Yes. But really, a big thank you to the Grand Violinist for coming
3: in. The Grand Violinist was amazing.
4: Fun game.
1: This is my applause from now on, you know. I want show.
0: I thought you were just going to take it around everywhere with you.
4: You could put it on a strap, on a chain.
1: Yeah, for real. Yeah. I'll be like Flavor Flav, but with this instead as my pendant.
3: It was a xylophone. Is that a xylophone?
1: Yeah.
0: Maybe you should swap it. Well, maybe that's the winning instrument.
1: No, this is a glockenspiel, isn't it?
0: Yeah. Do you want to swap instruments later for the next game?
3: Can I have the keyboard? Because I feel like the keyboard was better than these ones.
0: Yeah. We've got a keyboard. Can you play?
1: Battery's not included, though.
0: Yeah, I actually know that. I think there are batteries in it. But do you want to have a little jam session now, then?
1: We should.
0: Yeah.
1: Before we do that, we unfortunately have to say bye to the Grand Violinist, which is really annoying because I'd love you to just stay and soundtrack the show with strings.
4: Don't tempt me. Amazing.
3: Violin it all day long. I could just chill. Just like,
1: Yeah, when you feel something in the air, just kind of...
3: You can set the tone.
4: To follow you around, really. Play your mood.
1: When I'm feeling sorry for myself, especially.
0: Do you have a theme song, anyone? Like, you know, when you walk into a room, remember an alley Bill, when she used to kind of walk in, she used to hear a song playing.
1: Yeah.
0: What would your kind of song be?
1: Here Comes the Hot Stepper by Amy Kamazi.
0: Oh, nice.
3: That's a nice one. What would I pick?
0: Yeah.
3: Did anyone used to watch like wrestling, WWE? I'd probably have Stone Cold Steve Austin's music.
1: Okay.
3: So it'd be like a glass match. And I'd just come walking through like swagger.
0: Okay, what would yours be, Grand Violinist?
4: When I'm Here.
1: Okay.
3: Oh, hey. Nice.
4: You know.
1: Yeah, I love that. That would be
4: it's
1: sick.
4: So good, isn't it?
1: Yeah, and especially the intro. It'd just be subtle. Bum, bum, bum, bum, bum, bum, bum, bum. You could be creeping along.
4: Right, right. It'd be by the steps. Yeah.
3: When I'm here.
1: But Thank you so much to the Grand Violinist for,
4: joining
1: us.
4: Thank you for having
1: me. And big shout out to your camera woman as well, because she's got the sickest camera I've ever seen.
4: Right, yes, Alice.
1: Ever seen.
4: The camo camera.
3: Representing.
1: It's brilliant. It's like you're just holding your hands up.
3: It's like an invisible camera, isn't it?
1: It's like you're just standing there being a teapot or something. I don't know. It's amazing. I can't even see the camera. But no, before you go, let people know where they can find you, what you're going to be up to in the new year.
4: Thank you. All right, cool. Instagram, The Grime Violinist. Everywhere else, I'm The Grime Violinist. As I said, I've just released an EP. It's called Grime Violinist Instrumentals. For anyone who's got bars, go and jump on those tracks.
1: Sick.
4: And in the new year, I've got all sorts of things coming out. More collaborations. Sample library for producers, all sorts of things.
1: Yeah.
4: So keep an eye out.
1: Thank you so much for joining
4: us.
1: And we'll definitely see you soon.
4: Please.
1: We're going to get into a song now. When we come back, we'll be talking a bit more shit. We need to catch up with what Marcel's been up to as well, because he got here a bit too late to tell us.
3: Yeah.
1: You've been up to some stuff, haven't you?
3: I've been up to some bits.
1: I did.
4: Okay.
3: Some bits.

0: Right, I've never been more scared to pronounce an artist's name before because I really hope that I've got this
1: You've
0: right.
1: You got this, bro.
0: Angel Ho?
2: Yeah.
0: Okay, cool. Yeah, yeah, all right. Didn't want to cause any offence there. Like a Girl featuring K Riz.
2: Mm.
0: Interesting, that name.
2: It
0: Angel
2: is.
0: Ho.
2: Yes, yes.
1: Is it spelled H-O or H-O?
2: H-O, yeah.
1: Oh, no, there's no E, so no, that's fine then.
0: What, no, some people spell Ho, H-O.
1: Really?
2: Yeah. Yeah.
0: Not just
2: ho,
0: Santa.
2: Ho, ho.
1: No, no, obviously ho, Santa ho, but I'm talking about ho, ho.
0: Yeah.
2: Well, maybe it's
1: if there was an E on the end of it.
2: It might be a festive ho. If it's an E on the end of it, then it's a garden tool, as they would say in House Party, the film, when they used to say...
0: Sometimes when I see hip-hop lyrics transcribed, I'll be seeing some H-O's in there.
1: Really?
2: Yeah. Yeah, no, that's how I would spell it.
1: Really?
0: You I spell it H-O-E.
1: I spell it H-O-E.
0: Because of the Rough Riders skit.
1: Yeah.
0: Back to skits.
1: Exactly.
0: I'm a H-O-E. Are you really? Are you really a H-O-E?
1: The whole family.
0: Oh, say word.
2: Okay.
1: Yo.
0: Fuck for free.
1: I tell you what, the 90s, like an early noughties, went like...
0: Era.
1: Do you know what I mean? You had to have at least two or three skits on an album. Otherwise, it weren't having.
0: It's true.
1: You know what I'm saying?
0: Do you have a favourite skit of all time?
1: Do you know what my favourite skit of all time is? Dr. Dre's album. You know when they call up?
0: The Answer Machine.
1: Yeah, the Answer Machine one. That
0: is that
1: one
0: before
1: there.
0: Fuck You?
1: Yeah, I just want to fuck.
0: Yeah. Mine is probably the Mad Rapper skit on Life After Death.
1: Do you know
0: the
1: what?
0: One before Kicking the Door.
1: They done so many Mad Rapper skits because like Mason's got one on his one, Puffy's got one on his one. Like it was like a cult consistent
0: thing. Yeah, they started to use him a lot, and it's so funny. It's basically have you heard it, Natalie?
2: No.
0: It's basically a talk show. It's okay. A daytime talk show.
1: Why are you so mad? Mad Rapper. Why are you so mad?
0: First of all, we got I can't remember the name of the woman. It's like from New Rochelle, and she's like, well, first of all, I want to know why you so mad. Well, first of all, bitch, you can't be asking me why the fuck I'm so mad. But let me tell you. Sir, please, this is a family show. I love it. I can't do it justice on my own. I'm just one mere mortal, but you have to hear that skit.
2: I'd like it's to. For me, I like was before G's and Hustlers on Snoop Dogg's album.
0: Of course.
2: I would like to be a fireman, alrighty. That's a pretty good profession. I would like to be a police officer, alrighty. That's a pretty good profession too.
0: How about you, Snoop?
2: I'd like to be a motherfucking hustler.
0: You better ask somebody.
2: That's a good one.
0: That's Bow Wow.
2: Yeah. Okay. Is it? I didn't know that. Right.
0: It's I know it's him in the video.
2: Okay.
0: So I'm pretty sure
1: it might be him in the thing.
2: Okay.
0: The days of the skit.
2: Yeah. But coming back for your album, 2019.
0: Promise Rang and Nathan, bringing that shit right back after the first track on the album as well. I'm not even doing any foreplay, just raw, bam, straight
2: Standard.
0: In. Okay. Straight in there with a skit. Let's talk about...
2: Page 3.
0: What?
2: No, sorry, on page 3.
0: Oh, okay.
2: Because earlier on in the year, actually before you were on the show, Marcel, we had talked about a story where a lady married a pirate ghost.
0: Yeah.
2: And she just got married. There's some sad news that I think you have to break this afternoon.
0: Yeah, so an Irish woman who married the ghost of a 300-year-old pirate says they have split up. Wait, is the ghost 300?
2: Yeah.
0: Okay, cool, right. Amanda Sparrow Lodge first appeared in the spotlight when she was legally married to the Haitian pirate Jack by a shaman priest earlier this year. The wedding to her soulmate took place on board a boat in international waters off the Irish coast. However, the couple have called it a day after less than a year.
2: Sad.
0: Taking to social media, Amanda said, "So I feel it's time to let everyone know that my marriage is over. I will explain all in due course, but for now all I want to say is be very careful when dabbling in spirituality. It's not something to mess with." Pirates of the Caribbean fan Amanda previously revealed how she spent £4,000 to look like Captain Jack Sparrow. This included replica tattoos, dreadlocks, and she had gold teeth fitted. Before their turbulent relationship resulted in a breakup, the couple dated for 2 years before getting engaged. Just she was scared he might ghost. The split is another blow for Jack after he was purportedly executed for thieving on the high seas in the 1700s. As far as bad things happening in your life go, though, he's had a good run of good luck. You know what I mean?
1: Listen. Well, like seriously. I don't think they consummated the marriage.
2: Oh, no, she says that they did.
0: No, they did.
2: She was having really good sex with this ghost,
0: so,
2: Jack.
0: Like, ghost dick.
1: What? Yo, man, she must have some blood, though, that just, like, I don't know, man. That's just some madness, isn't it?
0: She's, She's called Amanda Sparrow Large.
2: Because she's changed her name to Sparrow, isn't
1: oh,
2: she?
1: So
2: when she got married.
0: So her name was Amanda
1: God.
0: Large.
2: She
1: oh
2: took her husband's name. Sparrow.
1: Oh,
2: yeah,
1: my
2: yeah,
1: God.
2: Yeah.
1: Is this a situation? So basically, this woman's watched Pirates of the Caribbean that much that she's become fascinated with Jack Sparrow, married the ghost of him.
0: But yeah, then the thing is, before she's married him, you're forgetting that she's actually tattooed herself to look like him.
2: Yeah, yeah, so they look identical. She spent £4,000 to look like Jack Sparrow.
1: Has she got a beard?
2: I imagine so. She's got dreadlocks, gold teeth and replica
0: tattoos. She got grills, man. She went all in.
1: Yeah.
2: Yeah, which I don't know whether a problem for Jack might be. I don't want to speak on behalf of Jack the ghost, but it may not want to go out with someone that looks literally like yourself.
1: Yeah,
0: but
1: no,
0: to be fair as well, right?
2: It's not that.
0: I'm assuming Amanda's white, right?
2: Yes,
0: yeah,
2: she is. Yeah,
0: she is white, right? So, on paper, she can just say, I don't even want to look like Jack Sparrow anymore. She just looks like any white trap rapper. On paper. Dreadlocks, gold teeth fitted, a replica, and tattoos.
1: She might potentially
0: she's
1: become...
0: She's little somewhere. She's now little large.
1: She's little Sparrow.
2: Little Sparrow large, yeah. That's nice. I maybe think she should be on the lookout for a new ghost pirate. There's probably other ones. A lot of them walk the plank.
1: I'm pretty sure Blackbeard probably be involved.
2: Oh yeah, Amanda. You know what I mean? Yeah, but Amanda, Blackbeard large.
1: No, you've got
0: Blackbeard ain't gonna treat her right, though, is he?
1: No, you've got to think about it like this. Yeah, right. there was a lot of pirates in that series of films. So there's probably like a few that Jack's probably pissed off that want to kind of jump in.
0: Yeah,
1: get involved with his exes and that kind of stuff just to rub it in his face.
0: That's true.
2: I mean, there are actual pirates that are alive, but she prefers to go for the ghost pirate.
0: She does prefer.
1: I mean, she could just like get on a boat, just like travel out into some like proper like dingy parts of the ocean.
2: Yeah.
1: Hopefully, gets picked up.
0: I love that.
1: You know what I mean?
0: Dingy parts.
1: I don't really know. I was looking for the right word for it, but I don't really know. Maybe there are some dingy parts.
0: Imagine trying to gentrify the ocean.
1: Yo, this bit's a bit dingy.
2: That bit's rough. You don't want to go around there at night.
1: There must be some dingy parts of the ocean, innit? You know what I mean?
0: Just
1: bare shipwrecks, like bare pirates, just like right. Like still, do you know what I mean?
0: Yeah, for real.
1: Dingy those parts, crazy ones.
0: It's just funny to think of.
1: Just shooting off cannons and stuff like that.
2: Marcel, do you believe in ghosts?
1: Do I believe in ghosts? Do you know what? I do believe in ghosts.
2: Have you ever been haunted?
1: No. I've never been haunted, but I do have a story. So my best
0: is
1: mate,
0: it a
1: my
0: ghost
1: best
0: story.
1: Yeah.
0: Should we turn off the lights? One second.
1: Yeah, go. You can turn off the
2: lights. No, don't make it spooky. Oh God, it's very dark now.
0: It's dark in here now. Go on.
1: No, so basically, like my best mate went to go and see you know, one of the people that kind of like reads your futures and bring spirits in from the
0: clairvoyant.
1: Yeah, clairvoyant. So basically, like, my mate, like he's a really good rapper. He's a sick rapper, but he's not been following through on what he should be doing. Mm-hmm. And I'm always like, you need to start making some tunes. You need to do this. You need to do that. So then anyway, he went to see this clairvoyant, and like she picked up because his dad passed away. His dad's a legend. His dad passed away mm-hmm. like a couple of years back, and his dad came through and was like,
0: what, through the this medium?
1: Through the medium, and she basically said, like someone's been trying to encourage. Oh, jeez.
0: Oh, nice.
1: It's not no. It's not that scary, but anyway, someone's been encouraging you. Like the person that's come through has been encouraging you to make music, and also someone else has been encouraging you. I'm getting like a tall, dark male has been telling you you need to follow through with your music.
0: Yeah.
1: And literally, it's what I've been telling him for the whole entire time. How did she know it was me?
0: Yeah.
1: How did she get me unless it was really someone that he knew coming through?
0: From beyond.
1: Do you know what I mean? Wow. I feel like there's spirits out there, guys. Mm.
0: Can I ask a couple of questions about your friend?
1: Go on.
0: Is he black?
1: No.
0: Ah, okay. Because I was going to go on the kind of...
1: Yeah, that association.
0: You're black, your mate's probably black.
1: No. Well, he's mixed race, but...
0: Ah, okay. Did she know that he does music?
1: No, and also, no, and there was other things to the story as well. Like, so basically, when she said, I think your dad's coming through in the spirit channels, Chris basically asked to kind of gauge if she was being truthful. She asked, "What did we do with ashes?" So basically, like he's got the ashes put into like a necklace, and she and the woman basically said, "Oh, the ashes got they've been divided, divided. They're not all together, but you've got some around your neck." And there's no way in hell she could have she could have guessed it, because he like he didn't have on show or anything like that, like Jesus. but she was dropping so many different bombs, and I was like, when he told me, like, because he called me the next day, was like, "Mars, like the weirdest thing, like this woman just basically just like she like my dad came through anything." I was like, because obviously like people always say it, but then like the way that he was shocked by it was mad. Do you know what I mean? So I do feel like there are spirits out there, and there's things in the atmosphere.
0: Yeah, I suppose. Do you know what I mean? Yeah, like the thing is, obviously, I'm a cynic, right? And or skeptic. Excuse me. And I always try and poke holes in everything. You know, it's just the kind of philosopher in me. Mm. But I do kind of semi believe in like other dimensions, and that people can kind of tap into them as well.
2: Aliens, you mean?
0: Basically, I don't rule out anything. Okay. Is what I'm saying.
1: I don't think you can rule out anything, because no one really knows. Like until you do, like pass over whatever it is, you're not gonna know. But then by then, you're not gonna be part of this world. So
0: yeah, can't tell anyone. You know what I mean? Hey guys, exactly. I know what it's like when you do.
2: Yeah.
1: Do you know what I mean?
2: Yeah. Okay, well, let's cut to the chase, Marcel. Would you date a ghost?
1: Would I date a ghost?
2: Yeah, because it seems like they got a lot to offer, as we found out from Amanda Sparrow Large.
1: I want to know how she was having ghost sex, because sex is like it's a massive thing, isn't it? Like, so like ghost sex, it's got to be on a certain, like, it's got to be quite real, isn't it? Like,
2: it's but another level, I think. Because she said it was the best sex she ever had.
1: So was she? I'm thinking she was just imagining, because she must have a really good imagination, innit? Mm-hmm. If they've gone on. So what I want to know is, when they went on their date, was she going to the restaurant, walking in, like, pretending to hold his hand? "Hey, Jack, what do you want for dinner?" Ordering two plates and that kind of stuff. Mm. And then, like eating his food, pretending that he's eating it, or is she just leaving the plate there? "Oh, you're not hungry today?"
0: Yeah, I suppose I'm hoping that she understands ghosts.
2: There's a picture of her.
0: Okay.
1: Oh. So
0: what? Is that her?
2: Yeah, that's her.
0: That's fully Johnny Depp.
2: That's her. No, wait. That's Amanda Sparrow Large.
1: No. What is going
0: on?
1: Why does she?
2: Yeah, that's her.
1: She's
0: nah,
1: she,
0: no,
1: she's
2: that is her.
1: Yeah, that is her. That is her. That is her. That's not Johnny Depp. She's got the beard, bruv. She's got the beard. Is that an implant? What is that like? Is that like does she stick it on a regular?
2: That's her before the £4,000 worth, was it, of work?
0: Yeah,
1: £4,000.
2: Yeah. To look like that. Yeah, it's a lot of work in.
0: Wow.
1: Yo, man.
2: But I don't really know what. So that's her, like, at home. She's quite mystic. She's got a pillow in this picture of, well, maybe of her husband. Or is that Johnny Depp?
1: Well, that's Johnny Depp. That's Johnny Depp. So basically, okay.
0: Her husband doesn't exist, does he? Well, no, because was Jack Sparrow an actual person?
2: Yeah, believed, yeah, it was.
1: But
2: right?
1: Surely, she knows that Johnny Depp isn't actually Jack Sparrow. He's just he's just playing him.
2: But she's dressing as Johnny Depp as Jack Sparrow.
0: Does that make Pirates of the Caribbean a biopic?
2: I mean, I think so. Is that right, Hannah? I don't know. I don't know out there, but
1: do you know what? It's one of those ones when the stories were probably like they're pretty told, but they've been embellished. It's Disney, isn't it? Do you know what I mean?
2: I just want to check, is Jack Sparrow a real person? I don't know.
0: Yeah, we'll find out.
2: She's married Jack Sparrow. And, but according to this, he was executed for thieving on the high seas, so I didn't know whether that meant he's a real person
0: or not. Good point, yeah. Because I don't know if that happens in Pirates of the Caribbean. Yeah. Is Johnny Depp not scheduled for a sequel?
2: No, he's not doing it anymore, is he? I think he said that he doesn't want to do it, or the director said no more Jack Sparrow.
1: He switched to Harry Potter world, didn't he? He's
0: oh, yeah, of course. Beast. He's Grindelwald?
1: Grindelwald, yeah.
2: Yeah.
0: Oh.
2: Well, we'll find out. He is a fictional character. Hold on. So she's now...
0: is confusing now.
2: Got married.
1: The plot thickened.
2: Was there a pirate Jack at all, even? I don't know. Like, maybe not Jack Sparrow. So basically, she's got married to a fictional character and now divorced.
0: It's a sticky one.
2: That's weird,
0: still.
2: Isn't it? That's weird.
0: As Hedy One would say.
2: It is
1: maybe this is why they split up, because she found out that he wasn't. She Googled it and was like, wait a minute.
2: You're not.
0: All these photos of Johnny Depp! In fact, how could there be photos? Why did I not know?
2: How did this person visit me? He said he was a real person.
1: He said he was a pirate, but he's really just an actor. It's like Iron Man 3. You know when what's
0: Robert
1: his
0: Danny
1: name?
0: Jr.
1: No, like the Mandarin. You know when it's really a guy playing the Mandarin.
0: Have I seen Iron Man 3?
1: It's got it's got to play the guy who played Gandhi.
2: Ben Kingsley.
1: Yeah, Ben Kingsley playing a guy called like Jeremy or something like that, right. but pretending to be the main villain, but he's pretending it. Yeah, like anyway.
2: Okay. Yeah. Well, all right then. If you could date a fictional character, then as she clearly has, which one would you?
1: If I could date a fictional character,
2: it's not really cheating, is it, on someone because they're not real? But I'm dating Jessica Rabbit or something.
1: See, Jessica Rabbit.
0: Jessica Rabbit.
2: I would probably say Jessica Rabbit.
1: She's the go-to. But at the same time, like, she's a bit crazy. If you do remember when she
0: spices things up though.
2: A little bit crazy. What about Lady from Lady and the Tramp? She's pretty.
0: She's a dog.
1: She's a dog.
2: Well, you know, if we're talking fictional, who cares?
0: Yeah, we're not talking fictional.
1: That's bestiality. No, we're not down with that.
2: What about Ariel from The Little Mermaid? I mean, she's half fish, but you know, she's pretty.
1: She is fit.
0: Not really feeling Ariel.
1: I think The Little Mermaid's my favorite princess.
0: Yeah, she's like a great Disney princess, and no sexual attraction.
2: Actually, it doesn't
0: have
2: to be a cartoon. It could be an actress from a film.
1: Yeah,
2: it could be a fictional from something, from any character from any film or TV show.
0: What's her name?
1: Who?
0: I don't know what game she's from. It's like a game like Halo, but she's in Wreck-It Ralph and Ralph Breaks the Internet. She marries what's Wreck-It Ralph's? What's the protagonist from the game? Because Wreck-It Ralph is the villain, but there's the guy called Fix-It something. Fix-It. Will's trying to tell me. Fix-It.
2: Oh, is he Fix-It from Wreck-It Ralph?
0: Yeah. Can you not hear what Will's saying?
2: No, I can't hear that. Is he in my headphones?
1: Felix.
0: Fix-It Felix. Yeah, yeah. She marries Fix-It Felix, and she's an absolute spice.
2: Oh, all right.
0: I
1: feel like I'm going to have to Google this.
2: Yeah. Okay. We'll find a photo.
0: Lara Croft is an obvious choice.
2: Yeah, she's one.
1: No, see, I was never really attracted to Lara Croft.
0: Was it the thigh gap?
1: Yeah.
2: would that be the computer game version of her, or because it could be Angelina Jolie because she played her as well?
0: I'm talking about the PS1. the thigh gap was just a pixel, basically.
2: Yeah. Oh, okay.
1: It's really hard because you know when you watch films and you're like, yeah, I really like that character.
2: Yeah, she's
1: fit. But I'm just trying to think who'd be the top one.
0: Usually it's Jessica Rabbit.
1: It's usually Jessica Rabbit. Okay. I think as a kid I was always Jessica Rabbit.
2: Well, let's have a ponder over this whilst we go to a song and get our next guest into the studio. Damn.
3: Yo, check, yo.

0: a good day. Sorry.
1: Chewing.
0: I've got a fudge in my mouth.
1: Right?
0: It's not a euphemism. I actually genuinely have a piece of fudge in my mouth.
1: And you, out of all the sweets that you're going to pick, that's the chewiest one in there, for the fudge. And you're going for another one.
0: I am going for another one. We've got a motley crew of chocolates in this Heroes container. Someone's tried to slide some quality streets in there. So, you know, you put the vegetables in with the nice stuff for kids. Someone's tried to do that.
1: Don't you know, do you think quality street would be what, the vegetables?
0: Quality streets are dead out compared to fudge.
1: No, mad? Roses. You must like roses, surely.
0: No, I don't like any of them.
2: Like, you know what? Like, I'm not really a fan of those ones.
0: Mm-hmm.
2: I'd rather have the little like dairy milks, the little like
0: new shit, contemporary chocolates.
1: Oh, I see. Okay.
0: Quality streets are for racists.
1: That's a big statement.
2: Wow, he took it to a level. He took it to a level.
1: To a new level, and now back it up.
0: I'm only playing. No, don't you think most racist old people definitely eat quality streets?
2: Yeah.
0: I'm chatting shit. It's the last show of the year. I'm in a silly mood. We got the second guest of the day in. He comes one up, but he comes representing a crew. A crew that has been on my radar for a while. Crew that's become my friends as well. Suppose we've run into each other and stuff. And he's a good dude. His name is Rick Flo, and he's from Jungle Brown.
3: Safe G.
0: Round of applause as usual. You got a very fetching scarf on. I was commenting on it earlier on in the green room.
4: Yeah, bruv. Yeah, Patty and Bum party. That was a couple months ago. They were giving them out free when you walked in. So I was like, yeah.
0: Were you one of the people when you copped it? Did you think I'm gonna need this soon, or did you just take it because, like, you know, you just don't want to be rude?
4: Yeah, yeah. I didn't think I was gonna need it soon, but I just took it for the count. And the other Jungle Brown members weren't about, so I took a couple of them for them. So yeah, and my girlfriend.
0: Nice, nice.
4: And the managers.
0: It's a lovely scarf. Thanks for joining us today,
4: it's all good,
0: man.
4: G.
0: It's been a long time coming, but also, congratulations on signing to Mr. Bongo as well.
4: Saved
0: you. Yeah. Are you still the most recent signings?
4: Yeah, from what I know, pretty sure. But yeah, it's gonna be a re-release of a project that we brought out in February called Full Circle, and just to have like power and the industry behind us in the sense of budget and all that is amazing, because we've just been doing it DIY for the last 4 years. I've got a camera, do the video, do the artwork, put it on YouTube, and that's it. But to actually have the power of the industry,
0: that's absolutely and you've been making waves at the same time with a subgenre that is completely, like, you've got a niche now, innit, because everyone else is doing one of the other three things. And then, excuse me, Jesus,
1: that's
2: fudge.
1: That fudge,
2: isn't it?
1: It's the
0: fudge. You knew fudge was so gassy. But you've definitely carved your own lane as Jungle Brown.
4: Yeah, 100%. I mean, it's been a funny journey for us, because being young people ourselves and being told that we're doing old school hip hop, or we're trying to like be like the renaissance of the golden era, like, it wasn't our intention. Like, we just didn't have access to a producer at the time, and it was just like, oh, there's this obscure Dilla beats, there's this beat apparently Mos Def's made, da da da, so we just used that. But then that's what sort of pigeonholed us into that lane,
0: right?
4: And the gift and the curse of it is, the gift is that we've got to support De La Soul, Ghostface Killah, Big Daddy Kane, EPMD, all these greats, Far Side. But on the other side of things, it's like, we want to show people that we're moving it forward a bit, you know, we're not trying to go back.
0: Yeah, taking something classic.
4: Yeah, and just, exactly.
0: But, you know, you fit right in as well as our second guest, because, you know, you had the Grime Violinist in earlier on, talking about taking something classic, even more classic than classic, classical, and kind of updating it by putting it over like grime beats and
4: 100%.
0: You know, making grime beats out of it and letting grime MCs spit over it. So it's definitely like, looking to the past is something that people shouldn't be ashamed of. Do you know what I mean?
4: Yeah, we're getting used to the idea, I'll be honest with you. Like, it's been an interesting one, but at the end of the day, as you said, like, with like Afro swing and trap and all the most predominant sort of urban music stuff that's going on now, I think next year's going to be real exciting, because we've got Lil Sims, we've got like Jay Prince doing their thing, we've got like
0: Flo Hino, who we just played recently.
4: Exactly. Yeah, and I think it's going to just open up the gates. I think people want something new. Like, at the end of the day, the 140 BPM is cool, but like, we don't always want to turn up.
0: No,
4: like,
0: you're right. Life is cyclical. You're absolutely so right. True. People are going to want an alternative en masse sooner or later. You're right. And the zeitgeist will lean towards something that we've seen before, but in a newer version.
2: It's all, yeah,
0: know?
2: Man, it's always
0: We've seen it all before,
2: it's always cycles, man. It's
0: exactly.
2: always cycles. You know what I mean?
0: Absolutely, absolutely. But speaking of looking to the past, your childhood, you grew up in foster care.
4: Yeah.
0: How did that kind of shape the music you make?
4: You know what? Growing up in Bournemouth, I loved music, but I don't think I actually took it seriously. It was just fun.
0: Yeah.
4: And then after graduating from uni, I do animation as like bread and butter. And like I was like, this industry's dead. Like in the sense of advertising, like it's not soul fulfilling.
0: Right.
4: And I went back to Nigeria. So I was born in Nigeria. I went back to there for the first time, and I felt like God said to me, like, look, you think hip hop's the voice of the voiceless? You've never heard your story. You've never heard the story of a foster child in hip hop. Like, and you know, when I start like unraveling the curtain, I see like, yeah, DMX was in care. Like even Octavian, I think I heard recently, but I never really heard that story. So I was just like, that just channeled me to like, look, take this music seriously. And I feel like rap was my therapy, because when I look back at my first project, it wasn't great in the sense of flow and wordplay and da da da, but there was just so much that I couldn't tell my carers, because I didn't trust them, and I couldn't tell certain people. So I just thought, let me just put this in the music, and if I can help a young person in care know that, look, regardless of your past, you can make a positive future, then I've done my job.
0: Yeah, man.
4: And then yeah, that's I'm doing workshops now with young people.
0: Yeah.
4: So it's all from the music.
0: Absolutely. Well, speaking of the music, we should get into a song now, and then have a little bit more of a chat later. But if you do us the honour of introducing this song for us.
4: Okay, Best Life is representing that I'm not a statistic. When you hear like 6% of kids in care go to university, all that shit, it's like, I'm not a statistic, I'm living my best life, I'm doing good. So that's it.

0: different types of chocolate over there. I just want to say, I just want to categorically say, I do not think Quality Street is a racist brand. I can't believe I'm even saying this. I don't think Quality Street's a racist brand.
1: I like you're doing an apology.
0: Yeah, I don't know, it does sound like that, innit? But no, we were talking about chocolates, and Natalie touched on the fact that Yorkie used their angle, PR-wise, was that it was not for girls.
1: Stupid, yeah.
0: And I just thought, I can't... That kind of defies belief. I know it was like a couple of years ago, or a few years ago, but it defies belief that, like, I don't know, trading standards would actually let you...
1: However, I did see you with the Yorkie bar a lot more, so it worked, didn't it?
0: Yeah, I reckon they sold more Yorkie bars to women, just defiant women.
1: Right, only a Yorkie bar. Why is it?
2: Maybe that was their plan.
0: Maybe that was the plan. Maybe that was actually the plan.
1: Okay. But I didn't understand why. Why did it say it was for men? Is it because thicker chocolate? It's quite thick chocolate, right?
0: Yeah, it's like
1: the Galaxy or
0: heavy
1: whatever,
0: duty. Snickers, them types of bars. Packed with shit. You know what I mean? Women like
1: packed with nuts.
0: That's what I would. That would be the slogan for my chocolate bar. Packed with shit, but not emphasise the shit though. No. Emphasise the packed, because it depends how you say it.
2: You packed.
0: Know, packed with shit. But if you go packed with shit, then
1: it'd be like reeled the special ingredient. Whoopsie.
0: Yeah, you don't want to. Don't want to do the inflection on the wrong spot.
1: I will say, actually, I don't know how you'd feel about it, Flo, but Marcel, you have tried coffee that was made of
0: you
1: kapu,
0: have kapu coffee.
1: Yes. Which is a delicacy, by the way. It costs like £200 in Harrods and stuff. It's gone through the intestines of a cat or something. And then it's made into coffee. Hannah, outside our AP, has tried it. She said it's good.
2: It's not good.
1: You tried it last week, Marcel.
2: I had a sip, yeah.
1: No, you had a cup last week.
2: We made Wait, don't. I know, you gave me a cup, but I had a sip.
1: Yeah. No, last week on the show, the coffee you had was that coffee. You drank it.
3: Oh shit!
1: I'm actually not joking.
2: No, I didn't drink it. No. That's what. No, if you notice, it was probably just sitting there like that one is there.
0: I've just looked at the screen and someone's written, "I drank it from Justin's mug." I think that was Hannah.
1: It's your mug.
0: Hannah drank kapu coffee from my fucking mug.
1: And you had some. And you had some last week, and you liked it. Now, would you try that, Ric Flair?
2: I'm starting making stuff up now.
1: No, that was what did I you actually, know? You
2: I didn't.
1: Know last
2: but
1: week?
2: I didn't finish it.
1: Oh, okay.
2: It was sat there before.
1: Okay.
0: I actually feel like a mug now.
1: Well, would you try it though, Rick?
4: No. You know what? I'm curious. Okay. I am curious now.
2: Right? I was curious. I had a sip and I was like,
0: curiosity.
2: Nah.
0: What? Killed the cat, mate.
2: Done. Yeah.
0: So, yeah.
1: Yeah, but that's good then. We had some more cat poo coffee. That cat gave us something before it offered its life.
0: Yeah,
1: so,
0: yeah.
1: You know.
0: They tried to... They overstepped the mark, though. They tried to make us... Have you ever heard of Sostromen?
3: No.
0: It's fermented fish... And it's like, it's been fermented for like half a year. The shit's... saying it stinks is such an understatement.
1: Yeah, it's
2: really
1: like saying...
2: Like fish smell anyway, like you don't like fishy smells anyway. So a fishy smell that's been sitting there for like a year...
0: Magnified. Yeah,
1: you know like when the bin vans go round?
0: Yeah.
1: And it's summer.
0: Yeah.
1: It's summer. So
0: bin
1: it's that
0: fish
1: kind
0: in
1: of,
0: August.
2: And there's a fish in that bin.
1: Yeah. And if it's been left there for a while, it's really hot and kind of... Yeah. And it's very... And also, it gets into your nostrils and doesn't leave.
3: Yeah. I don't need to be trying that.
0: It's not... Funny, but it's a delicacy in Sweden.
1: Yeah, we do have some in the green room for you, for all our guests, to try before they leave.
3: I'm good, I'll stick to
2: just nibbles, just nibbles.
3: I'll stick to the selections, Coronation Streets.
0: Terrorism in a car.
1: Did you say Coronation Street?
0: Coronation Street.
3: I associate with it, but...
0: Yeah, for real, actually. For real, so do I know. Well, I always did, but you just reminded me that I do. Well, we should kind of look forward to the future and let people know what you're going to be up to, both... as Ric Flow and in Jungle Brown.
3: Jungle Brown, we're releasing our album around early next year, basically. So we're just preparing with that, just sample clearances, the album artwork, music videos, features. But yeah, next year is going to be a massive year.
0: Amazing. And where can people find you on the socials? Where can people... Obviously, they can listen to music under Jungle Brown. You're on Spotify, you're on Apple Music, all that stuff. Shout out to the end of year results as well that everyone's getting, Spotify artists. But one thing I've just realised is that Spotify artists are going to start thinking there are only 65 countries in the world. Because every single end of year wrapped up is like your music was played in 65 countries. Every single person's getting that. It's mental. Obviously, the top guys are getting, you know, how many countries are there in all that? 190 something, isn't it?
1: 90 countries. That's got
0: no, 190 oh, something.
1: Okay, I thought there'd be more than that. No, I don't know.
0: But anyway,
1: yeah, 195.
0: There must be this weird sort of territory that's you. I don't understand why everyone's getting 65.
1: The same 65? Do you know which ones they are? Or is
0: that's
1: it?
0: A good question. Yeah. I don't think they're getting. Mm. I don't know. They're not giving you your specifics. Okay. But everyone on their end of year wrap up is getting your music was played in 65 countries.
1: Interesting. Maybe yeah, the others.
5: The algorithm.
1: Music's banned.
0: Yeah. The algorithm.
1: You said that like that was the most. Yeah, yeah.
0: Not everyone algorithm. Knows about the algorithm. many artists bun suits on staircases.
5: Have you heard about the algorithm?
0: The conspiracy theories there. Yeah. Trust me, Freemasons, Illuminati.
5: The algorithm.
0: That's the new one. It's replaced the Illuminati.
1: Yeah.
0: Yeah. But thank you so much for joining us.
3: That's all good,
0: and playing us the music, letting us know what you're going to be up to next year. Merry Christmas to you, actually, because this is the last show and you are actually our penultimate guest of the year.
3: Oh, really?
0: Yeah.
3: Honoured.
0: Yeah, man. So, yeah, once again, thank you. Yeah, go on.
3: The socials. No, you want me?
0: The socials, yeah, of course.
3: Yeah, Rick Flow Music, that's on all, like, Instagram, Twitter, Facebook, you know, all that shebang. Yeah, holler at me.
0: Big. All right, we're going to get into a song now. When we come back, we're going to chat some more shit and we've got Big Heath passing through as well.

0: That's BC Kingdom and Jeeps. I had to get my headphones on at the same time because I was reading about our next guest.
1: Multitasking?
0: Very... trying to, anyway. Not very successfully. Next guest is coming up, last guest of the show and of the year is coming up quite shortly, Big Heath. And I was so enthralled while reading about him, actually, that I kind of lost track of time, let the song finish, and then had to tell you what it was.
1: Yeah.
0: We should get into a story, right?
1: Yes.
0: Because we've got like lots to talk about, and we very rarely actually get to talk on this show because we have such a high volume of guests, and we keep them in because they're always so, usually so talkative, that we don't get to talk amongst ourselves a lot of the time. So we should talk about oh, this is interesting, but that seems quite negative. I don't really want to talk about that. Have you got anything else?
1: Yeah,
0: now?
1: On page two.
0: On page two.
1: We can talk about how to find the four.

0: remember back in the day, like for radio, it had to be like, like minimum, maximum like 3 minutes 28, 3 minutes 30. Mm.
1: So apparently, if it's 3 minutes and 57 seconds in length in the key of G major, has a speed of 114 BPM, and is performed by a solo artist aged 27.
0: That's a bit precise, isn't it?
1: For real. It was also found that nearly half of the number ones analysed were covers. Almost all were not about Christmas, and many were ballads. Mm. 1987's Always On My Mind is said to have the ideal key and length, while being a cover also worked in its favour. Is that it? Okay, Patriot. I don't have Patriot.
2: Oh. That's
1: despite
2: good.
1: Carrying
2: Patriot,
1: some of
2: good.
1: The formula's characteristics, Always On My Mind is performed by a duo, which we already knew, who had an average age of 31 and a half. And it's slightly too fast at 125 BPM. But in other words, the theory is bullshit.
0: It's absolutely crap, isn't it?
1: Really doesn't hold any weight whatsoever.
2: No, who would have been 27? Like maybe the members of E17, but you collectively, wouldn't you say that?
0: At that time, no. They were young back then.
2: Mr. Blobby, I believe, was 27.
1: Yeah, he definitely was 27.
0: Wasn't that just Noel thing in the costume?
2: No, Mr. Blobby was real.
0: I always thought it was Noel in there.
1: No, sometimes you used to see them in the same place at the same time.
2: On Noel's house party, they were always in the same room at the same time.
1: There was actually a guy who, I can't remember his name, but a guy that was the same guy that always played Mr. Blobby.
2: What a weird role to play, though, just saying Blobby, Blobby, Blobby.
0: But he used to get paid dollar.
2: Yeah, of course.
1: Must have.
2: There was a Mr. Blobby amusement park, theme park for a while. Now it's closed down, it's really spooky. Cause
1: what's
2: it's
1: called? Blobby Land.
2: Something like Blobby, Blobby World, Blobby Land, I don't know. Mr. Blobby. It's a weird...
0: It was strange, isn't it? Funny. He was very angry. He used to run around just like slapping people, isn't it?
1: Yeah, he was just over. He was just so intense. You couldn't tell what emotion he was going through.
2: But most of them were, because if you look back, you had that emu that kept attacking people with Rod Hull.
1: Yeah,
0: Crinkly
2: angry
0: Bottom.
2: Emu. Crinkly Bottom was the name of the park, yeah, because that was Noel's theme park. And then there was that Spit the Dog, which is spitting at people.
1: Remember, I don't remember
2: angry
1: that.
2: Puppets. And then what was that? From Sooty, what's he called? Snoopy or whatever. Snoop.
0: Sweep.
2: Sweep. That's it.
1: Sweep. Yeah.
2: Was really pissed off all
1: was
2: the time
1: the hippo?
2: As well.
1: No, that was George. Was George
0: the no, Zippy.
1: No,
0: that's Rainbow.
1: No,
2: that's Rainbow.
1: Sorry, that's Rainbow.
2: Yeah, he was angry a lot too. There's very angry puppets back in the day.
1: Yeah, it's true. Puppies were scary in general as well.
2: Puppies.
1: Puppets.
0: It's been a long day.
2: I didn't want to. I was like, oh. People might have a fear of puppies.
1: I was
2: legit,
1: like revealing something about my childhood. Like, puppies were so scary. What? Oh, no, I said puppets.
0: Puppies are the sweetest things in the world.
2: I know you said puppies. You can tell us more. It's a safe space. Why are you scared of puppies?
1: I'll tell you in 24 minutes.
2: How do you feel about slush puppies? You're right.
1: I love slush puppies.
2: Because
1: they're not real puppies.
2: Yeah, just those real ones.
1: Put it this way,
2: ones.
1: Never used Andrex.
2: Did you used to be scared when they used to have these? Do you remember those little battery dogs that used to flip over?
1: I love them.
2: You weren't scared of that, no?
1: Maybe that's what actually that probably put the fear of puppies in a lot of people. Those
2: things. Yeah, they were creepy.
1: Or at least the expectance that, because if you saw that as a baby, the only kind of semblance of a dog you saw. Until maybe you were like 10, was one of those. How fucking blown would your mind be when you saw a real dog and it never flipped? You'd just be waiting.
2: Yeah.
0: You'd be just looking at the dog like...
1: Just watching dogs.
2: Yeah, then you'd be like, Mummy, this dog is broken. It doesn't flip.
1: Yeah.
2: No, flip.
1: You flip it yourself. Flip. Just go around flipping dogs. They're all broken.
0: They'll be banned from every park, innit? Like, you know what I mean?
2: Every pet shop, just everywhere.
1: Honestly,
2: you can't go anywhere.
1: Just emblazoned across Crufts. Their photos just like, this guy does not come in here.
2: Why did those dogs flip?
1: That's a good question.
0: Because it's basically the only mechanism that they could do to make it look like amazing, innit?
1: Yeah,
0: that's true. Because if you had one that just like walked around and like sat, you'd be like, this is boring as hell.
1: Yeah, it's true.
0: So the fact that it flips, you're like, oh my God, it done a flip.
1: Yeah.
2: Yeah.
1: Should never have been a puppy though, should it?
0: Nah, it should have been like a gymnast.
1: Yeah, or...
0: Just like in a pose like this all the time. And it's like, then it starts flipping and lands again. It's like, oh my God.
2: Do you know
0: that is sick.
2: That's good. Don't you think whoever created toys like them were mad? Because you used to have the sunflowers in that pot that used to just dance and sing. And then that fish that fish one that used to make...
1: Oh, my God.
2: You remember that? There was a fish
1: the
2: thing
1: fish
2: that
1: the,
2: sang.
1: The bass.
0: Oh, yeah.
1: On the wall. And it turns its head to you and starts singing. I'm like, why are you turning your head, guys? Your eyes are on the side of your head. You can already see me.
0: So true.
1: Why are you looking at me?
2: Who would want to sing in fish as a toy?
1: Fish.
0: No, but I'm
2: weird.
0: But they're quite old school, no? That's like,
2: yeah, but then they did a retro thing. They sort of brought all those old school toys back. I can't remember what website. And then I saw a lot of, there were some flowers. I want to say sunflowers, or maybe not, though, but like in a flower pot.
1: Are they the ones with the sunglasses?

0: buses in the guitar.
1: Yeah, yeah, yeah.
2: Oh,
1: yeah.
2: And then there was the California Raisins as well that used to be.
0: I don't remember those.
1: Do you remember the cartoon?
2: Yeah.
1: The California Raisin cartoon, I was sick. Well, they used to sing, I heard it through the grapevine.
0: Oh, yeah, did they wear sunglasses as well?
2: Yeah.
0: Oh, my days.
2: Yeah.
1: Sick.
3: The Cali Raisins. Hey, I wonder what they're doing
1: those
3: now.
1: Old school cartoons are the best.
2: I think they're in the retirement home for raisins when they get to a certain age. It's like, that boy bands where they have to retire them after a while and get a younger people in. There's a load of raisins in a home somewhere. I'm really annoyed, quite frankly, because they're still talented.
1: Do you know what? Like, it's mad, because obviously I've been doing that kind of reunion tour, and like, all of the bands are coming back, but there's like smaller groups and all that kind of stuff. But then E17 came back, and literally there's only one of the original members in the
2: Tony. Is it Tony Mortimer?
1: No, it's not Tony.
2: Well, it's not
1: Terry.
2: E17 then, is it?
3: Yeah, Terry
2: was the dancer,
3: not
1: I wouldn't call him a dancer. He's the
0: goatee guy, isn't it?
2: No, do you know what? John was the dancer then. There was John and Terry.
1: So Brian was the lead singer.
2: Yeah.
1: Tony used to write the songs. And then the other two used to like do
0: that. There was another two. Shit. Yeah. I thought there were only three of them.
2: John and Terry. And I think one of them did a bit of singing. And one of them used to say like he was the dancer of the band. So if Tony Mortimer's not there or Brian Harvey, that's not E17.
0: Yeah, and I don't think you could really call yourself the dancer of the band.
2: Well, Bez,
0: because you're not making
2: Bez
0: any music,
2: was,
0: so you can't.
2: No.
0: True.
1: But Bez used to like do the maracas and stuff.
0: Yeah, that's true. I suppose you can be the dancer of the band, but not in the context of actually making music.
2: No, like it can't be Bez going out doing. I'm on the Happy Mondays tour. But just Bez.
0: Yeah, you know what, though? I'm on the album. Yeah. How Bez? How are you on the album?
1: We'd like to take that in as well. Like you had Gary Barlow, then you had Michael.
2: Jason Orange, Robbie Williams.
1: I was about to call him Michael Owen, and then I was like, that's not his name.
0: Howard.
1: And then you was like Michael Owen.
2: Yeah,
1: and then Howard and the other guy, they used to do the dancing, innit?
2: Howard. Do you mean Robbie?
0: No, Jason Orange.
1: Jason Howard.
2: Gary, Mark and Robbie.
1: Yeah, Robbie used to sing in it, but then the other two taller guys used to be the guys that were like...
0: Yeah, for real.
1: What I mean?
0: Howard Donald, their two first names, I love that.
2: Howard Donald and Jason Orange, what a great surname.
0: Yeah, I know, my mind was blown when I realised that was his actual real name, Jason Orange. I couldn't believe that you could have the surname Orange.
2: I know, right? It's a great surname, I think.
0: Very nice surname, Jason Orange. Anyway, what's that?
2: No, it's just to let us know that Big Heath still hasn't arrived.
0: Has he not?
2: No, if he's not here soon, I promise you, we'll go to a song. And if he's not, we will do this game.
0: We will play
2: with
0: this game by hook or by motherfucking crook. Let's go to a song.
2: Okay. By hook or crook.

0: We're going to find that now.
1: That's a song called Throw It Back by Manu Crooks. It's a song about catch. I think it's a song about playing catch. Sounds by the title, I would assume it was just a song about, you know, you just go outside and you just pass time, you get a mitt, baseball mitt.
2: Throw it back to somebody.
0: Throw it back. Yeah. No, it's Australia, so I'm reckon they were going to be like throwing rugby balls.
1: Yeah, throwing rugby ball, definitely.
2: Or boomerang.
1: Yeah, because in rugby you have to throw it back.
0: Boomerang.
1: You can only
0: pass. But you throw it to yourself, innit?
2: Yeah, eventually, but you could throw it back to yourself.
1: Yeah, true. That's a good point. You're actually throwing it back to yourself.
2: Yeah.
0: Ah, so he's by himself just throwing it back.
2: Yeah. Why not?
1: The philosophy of sport. I think it's rugby. Throw it back.
2: Okay. Yeah.
1: It's like he's a rugby coach.
0: Yeah.
1: It's like, don't throw it. What the fuck are you doing?
0: Throw it back.
1: Throw it back.
2: Yes.
1: But I'll make a whole song about it. Fuck's sake.
2: Let's
1: you forced my hand.
2: Throw it forward now because we have another guest in the studio. We're throwing it forward.
1: We're going to throw it forward to our last guest, not only of the day, not only of the show. Forget that first bit. Not only of the show, but of the year. It is, of course, Big Heath.
3: Yo. Going on. Thank you.
1: No, not at all, brother. Thank you for coming through.
3: Love, bro.
1: And having us bestow this title upon you. How does it feel?
3: Is
1: it
3: very honoured, bro?
1: It's pressure, isn't it?
3: Very honoured. Nah, it's love.
1: This is like the Ivan Novello's, the Brit Awards that you're going to be up for. Nothing compares to this, bro.
3: I feel it, bro.
1: Pressure. But you're used to pressure, man. Like
3: yeah, man.
1: You're a rapper hailing from Cambridge.
3: Yep.
1: That's pressure. You know?
3: Yeah, but no, I don't think it is because not many people have done it before.
1: Yeah, exactly.
3: So you've got nothing to live up to.
1: That's a good point,
3: you know,
1: actually.
3: Mean?
1: No, I like the way you think.
3: Yeah.
1: I like the way
0: he's setting the standard, isn't it?
3: Yeah.
0: Like,
1: that's a good point. So you kind of ended up on a lot of people's radars supporting Nas.
3: Yeah, yeah.
1: But take us up to that period. How did you get on the right person's radar to support such a legend?
3: Being a nice person.
1: Good.
3: So I've
1: good.
3: Worked,
1: I'm glad you said that.
3: Yeah, man. I've been behind the scenes in this industry for so many years.
1: Mm.
3: So making music, mate, always, since when I was like 13.
1: Mm.
3: I started handing out posters for Lovebox, actually.
1: Street teamer.
3: Yeah, man. It was trust you, bro. And you know what? I respect anyone that's done that.
1: Yeah.
3: That's the most demeaning job I've ever done in my life.
1: Fair.
3: But I knew, like, keep doing it, and I get my foot in the door with the right people. Mm. I met a promoter at Lovebox, which was a Scouser. So in the end, I took the leap, and I moved up to Liverpool.
1: Nice.
3: Yeah, it was sick, bro. It was the best place I've ever lived.
1: Right.
3: It's so sick. Then I was living there for 18 months, and then I was like sending this guy music every day, like blah, blah, blah, give me on. And finally, do you know what I mean? Like persistence.
1: Yeah.
3: He was like, "What are you doing next?" I think it was on a Thursday. It was the Friday before. He was like, "What are you saying next Thursday?" And I was like, "I don't know. I've probably got work or something." He was like, "Literally, you're supporting Nas." And obviously, like, for me, bro, I was just like, what? I thought, like, Nas. He was like, bro, Nas. And I was just like, wow.
1: Mental.
3: Like, that's pressure.
0: For real.
1: This is true. Touche.
3: That's pressure.
1: That's amazing.
3: Yeah, yeah.
1: That is such a... All of those things kind of, compounding and consolidating, like, you know, the good attitude that you said you had, the persistence and just being in the right bloody place at the right time.
3: You know what? That's my advice I always give people. Yeah, no matter what industry, being a nice person, it goes a mile longer.
0: For real.
3: No matter how people at times are hearing this, someone goes, he's a nah, he's blessed him.
1: Yeah,
3: and he's just so much better, isn't it?
1: It's
3: and also,
1: so super important.
3: It's not fake as well. I just like being nice, isn't it?
1: Yeah. It's less pressure.
3: Yeah,
1: there we go.
3: Bro,
1: it's less pressure to be nice. You don't have to keep up any dickhead personality. You know what I mean?
3: Yeah, yeah.
1: You can't let it slip if you're a dickhead. If you're a dickhead once, you've got to keep that same energy for the rest of your life. Every time you see that person, say if you've only been a dickhead to one person in your life, every time you see that person, you just got to bully that one person. Mug that person up every time you see them.
3: Literally.
1: Be nice to everyone else. We've only got 9 minutes left of the show, and 3 minutes of that are going to be spent listening to your song, right? So we've got 6 minutes, essentially, to play a game.
3: Go for it.
2: In honour of you.
1: In honour of you, exactly.
2: I believe that you have pens and papers, right?
1: Right.
3: I've got
2: one.
3: Oh, no. I got a pen.
2: All right.
1: Have a bit of paper.
2: Have some paper then. There you go. Oh, we're all giving you paper. You're blessed with paper.
0: There you go. We're just being nice, you know?
2: So you have a song called Switch Sides.
3: Yeah.
2: So records have two sides, as you know, and they have an A and a B.
1: Yeah.
2: And sometimes a song becomes really well known, but in fact was a B side when you would have thought it would be an A side. So what I've got is 5 clips and a tiebreaker. I'm going to play you some clips of some pretty well known songs, I think. You just have to write down, is it an A side or was it the B side?
1: Wow.
2: Okay. So let's start with this song by Queen. well-known song. Also, the musical called that. But was that an A or a B side? Got something for that, Mars? Heath? Michael?
3: I think that was like a trick question.
2: Some of them could seem like a trick question, but some of them are B sides. Some of them are B sides. All right, what about this song by Michael Jackson? Was that an A side or B side? Write it down. Okay, moving on to clip number three. Song number three, sorry. This is The Beach Boys. I'll make you so God sure Only Knows. Big song, right? God only knows what I do without you. Huge song. But was that an A side or was that a B side? Write it down. Marcel, eyes
0: my to the... eyes are they're on the screen.
2: Okay. What about this song from the Righteous Brothers? Again, big song in the film Ghost. Everyone knows this song.
3: My darling, I hunger.
2: That was Unchained Melody. But A or B side, write it down. Okay.
1: He was singing like he knew he was getting sex that night.
2: Right, number five. This song by Stevie Wonder, A side or B side? I just called to say I
3: love you. That's a tough one.
2: Is that an A side or a B side? Write it down. I might not want to give you the bonus yet, but I would like... Let's take some answers. Right, Heath, Queens, We Will Rock You. Do you think that was an A side or a B side?
3: It's got to be A.
2: Okay.
3: But then if it's a trick question, then I'm going to be upset.
2: Okay. Marcel, what did you get?
0: I'll put B.
2: B side. Okay. And what did you get, Michael Payne?
1: I'll put for B.
2: Both right. It was a B side.
3: Yes.
2: Of We Are the Champions, or helpfully, or someone's put her on the A side. It was the A side of We Will Rock You. And I'm like, that's the same song. That's a bit of a mistake here, but okay.
1: So nice,
2: Marcel and Michael, you both got right. Yeah, there was
3: B and I crossed it out.
2: No, it was We Are the Champions, of course. Right, Michael Jackson's Rock With You. Heath, did you think it was an A or a B side?
3: I put B.
2: Marcel?
0: I put A.
2: Michael Payne?
1: I also put A.
2: Correct, Marcel and Michael Payne. That was
0: there
2: the
0: was
2: A side.
3: These three wild guys have seen
0: this. Nah.
1: Was there
0: a video for it? If they pay money for the video, that's the A side.
2: Oh, okay. Well, the B side was called Get On The Floor.
1: Usually, that's how it works.
3: If they paid money for a video.
0: So basically, if the label back in the day paid money to make a music video for it,
1: that's the single, yeah.
2: The B side, so that was the A side, Rock With You, Michael Jackson. The B side was called Get On The Floor. Beach Boys, God Only Knows. Marcel, what did you get? B side, okay, Heath.
3: I put B, so I'm hoping.
2: Michael Payne? Yeah, correct.
3: Yes.
2: That was indeed the B side. Well, the A side was Wouldn't It Be Nice by them.
1: Mm-hmm.
2: Another quite big song. Big song, in fact. And so, okay, Michael Payne, The Righteous Brothers, Unchained Melody, A side or B side?
1: I've gone for something controversial. I've gone B.
2: Okay.
3: I've gone A.
2: Okay.
0: I've gone B.
2: Correct, Michael Payne and myself. The A side was a song called Hung On You. Have you ever heard that?
0: Nope,
1: never heard it by that.
2: This is it, and I've never even heard this before in my entire life. No, but
0: you know what? The reason why everyone would think that's an A is because Ghost just made a song. He just made a song massive, innit?
1: I don't even think Righteous Brothers have heard the A side.
0: Okay, we made this song. What?
1: What?
0: Seriously? That's us?
1: Not me. Get out.
0: No way.
2: I just called to say I love you. Heath, A side or B side?
3: B.
2: Mark, Marcel?
0: A.
1: I've gone A.
2: Well done, Marcel. What? Michael Payne.
0: This is so tense.
2: I feel like I want to give you a point because the B side was I Just Called to Say I Love You instrumental.
1: Amazing.
2: And finally,
3: it spells Bubba.
2: You got 1 point there, Heath. You two got five each, which means it is a tiebreak situation.
0: Oh, bloody no.
2: All right. So let's have a listen to this. Was this an A or a B side? Okay.

0: think anybody
1: else
0: does.
1: That's the Smiths. I've seen it now.
2: B.
1: B side, okay.
3: I'm going to say B.
1: You're right, I've got no more tiebreakers. Damn it. Yeah, I don't even know. The A side was...
2: All right. What was on the A side?
1: Oh, yeah.
2: What was on the A side?
3: I don't even know who that band was. I was just guessing.
2: Right. I don't even know who it was. I'm going to guess that on the A side it was This Charming Man.
1: No, it was a song called William. It was really nothing. Again, right? So,
3: yeah.
1: You're both... It's a Christmas miracle. You're both winners.
2: Fair play, mate.
3: You know what I mean? At least I didn't lose.
2: Yes, this is very true. No. This is very
3: it's
2: true.
3: Right,
4: bravo,
3: sorry,
4: I feel... Right, I'm feeling embarrassed.
2: I just called you Heathcliff. Did you hear that? Bro, Big Heath.
4: I just got called Keith outside. So I'll take that.
2: I think Heathcliff's better than Keith.
3: I get called Marcus quite a bit.
2: Heathcliff was a G.
4: You know, Marcus. He just sounds like a math teacher.
2: Heathcliff's a legendary cartoon character. He's a G. Before you go, being our last guest of the year, Big Heath, please introduce your song for us.
4: This is Big Heath, and we're playing Lonely.
1: Bye, say Merry Christmas.
2: No,
1: Merry
2: Christmas. Nonsense. Merry Christmas, happy
3: Merry Christmas, guys.
2: See you in 2019.
3: Jeez.

0: winning again. Nick Helm and Nathaniel Metcalf's Fan Club on FUBAR Radio.
1: Hey, we're off! Hey, we are! We're back. We were having a genuine little chat about the future, the immediate future. What are we up to this weekend coming up? And there's no time for love, Dr. Jones, because we have started another five-star family fun-sized fan club.
2: What I like is every week we basically sit and watch the clock tick over to the top of the hour before we can start. And yet, even though we'll be watching like the 59 for a whole minute, always takes us by surprise.
1: Always. It surprises me how often it catches us by surprise in a way, Nathaniel. It's almost like it's our USP. So we are here. This is me. Everyone's favourite broadcaster. Pre-recorded on a Wednesday, but as live from Camp COVID. My name's Nick, and this is
2: Nathaniel Metcalf.
1: And you're listening to Nick and
2: Nathaniel Metcalf's
1: Fan Club. First rule of Fan Club is
2: tell your friends.
1: Just tell your friends. Tell your friends about Fan Club. Second rule. This one might catch you by surprise, but it's not if you're a long time listener, first time caller. But the second rule of Fan Club is please, for the love of God, tell your friends about Fan Club, because it's beginning. Lockdown has really started to get to me in the last few weeks, but this week particularly has been grueling. So
2: I find at the moment there's a sort of sense that I sort of feel quite restless, and yet I also feel like I don't want to leave the house. I'm totally conflicted. I don't like things opening up, and I don't like things going back to normal in a way. But I also want to get out there and do things. So I'm very conflicted. I guess I think everyone's sort of in a similar boat.
1: Well, I live in a block of flats, and I don't have a garden, but what I do have is a roof terrace. And I went out on my roof terrace for the first time in 4 months. And I got to say, it has the most amazing view. Like, it's an amazing view, right? You can see all of London, and it's quiet, right? And, like, London is quiet. And it was like, really, and I couldn't believe I hadn't been up there in 4 months. You know, I had it not at my back door, but I had it as an option to me to get out and see the big sky. And, you know, I've been complaining all this time that my sky isn't working, and all I needed to do was stick my head out the window. and I went up there, and I was out there with a friend for like a few hours. And then what happened was it got to about 7 o'clock at night, and then all of my neighbours came up and started using the roof terrace, and then it turned into sort of like a party, and I got very sort of like aware that we may as well have been like shoulder to shoulder at a pub, and I was just like, I don't know about this. And then that's like when we were starting, I was sort of like asking you, is it muggy or am I ill? I think I've already had it, but my throat is a bit sore, and I don't know why that would be. So I'm all right. I'm fine. But it was just sort of like, oh, I don't know why I don't go out here. And then it got crowded, and I was like, oh, this is why I don't go out here, I think. Mm. And they said that they've been doing it the whole time. And I was like, oh, well, I never got an invite. but it was the first time I'd met most of them. Which is fine, I'm allowing.
2: Reasonable.
1: Absolutely reasonable. But I don't know what it is. I feel like we're in a bit of no man's land where we're allowed to do certain things, and then they're saying face masks are back on 24th of July, and you go, well, why not just say straight away? Why not just say now? Yeah. Because if you know that we're going to have to put face masks on from the 24th of, I think it's the 24th of July. If you know we've got to put face masks back on at some point, just say, just do it now, guys. I feel like it's kind of like lockdown was relaxed, and then it's like, but we are probably definitely going to go back right into lockdown again at some point. Mm-hmm. I don't know where we all stand on it, but I've been quite productive today. So
2: I don't feel like I've been productive. I feel like the bit before we do this, I find is a bit of a no man's land of what to do in my day.
1: I'm not sleeping at all at the moment. I'm not drinking at the moment, and I guess this is a top tip, but I guess one of the reasons why I drink is to knock myself out, and I'm not drinking, and so it's kind of like I'm tired. I was just telling you, I'm tired, and I get like really sleepy at about midnight, and then I get into bed and I'm all ready to fall asleep, and I fall asleep about 12:30, and then I wake up wide awake at sort of like 1:05, and then that's me for the rest of the night. Mm. So normally I sort of like say, what have you been a fan of this week? But what I'll say is what I've been a fan of, Nathaniel, is when I'm wide awake, lying in my bed, not knowing what to do with myself, what I do is I've started furiously listening to sound effects. What's that thing? You know when Jordan Brooks came in and he said, I listen to...
2: ASMR.
1: So I think I mentioned it briefly, but they do these 8-hour ASMR YouTube videos of a thunderstorm on Jurassic Park. Did I tell you about this?
2: No.
1: So you listen to a thunderstorm. Like, so when I was growing up, right, I would say, even more than the film, my favourite book of all time is maybe Jurassic Park, right? It's that real sort of like crossover sort of book between... an old-fashioned book like Robinson Crusoe and a very modern book like Jurassic Park, which is sort of like a science fiction book. And I used to listen to the abridged audio tape read by John Hurt, who was the dad out of Home Alone and Julie Roberts' boyfriend in Pelican Brief. Mm. And he's always a very nice, likable man.
2: Yeah.
1: So he reads Jurassic Park. It's abridged, and it starts off with sound effects of kind of like the rain coming down on a corrugated iron roof. And I always just found it very comforting and relaxing when I was like a little 13, 14-year-old boy who was panicking about going to school again on Sunday because I'd get bullied on Monday morning, right? So I'd listen to Jurassic Park to sort of like calm me down. And I found that they have like these 8-hour ASMR mm-hmm. Tracks where it's basically, it's as if you're in the Land Rover outside the T-Rex paddock, right? And you're sat in the rain and you're broken down and you can just hear rain pouring on the roof of your car. And then there's thunder and lightning, like occasionally, but not like close by, but like just in the distance. And then every so often you can hear a brachiosaurus just go,
2: there's not an element of threat to it that keeps you awake, though.
1: It's so relaxing. But I've got to the point now where I'm a bit like, I've done that. So then what I started listening to was a thunderstorm on a creaky old pirate ship. And so you're on, it's 8 hours, it's a black screen, so you can sleep. And it's just the sound effects of like this ship that's creaking with a thunderstorm, and I listened to that for ages, and I just thought like the thunder and lightning was so sort of like random and sporadic, and the creaking as well, that I just thought, well, maybe I don't need the thunder and lightning. So I googled another one, and then I just found like just being on a pirate ship, so you just hear the ocean. So then I did that for a bit, but then the creaking really got to me, so then I just listened to the ocean. And then I just realised, well, there's absolutely no, I can't sleep. Especially, I've got a fan as well. So there's thunder and lightning on a pirate ship, and the fan keeps blowing at me, and it's like I'm under a piece.
2: Historically inaccurate as well.
1: Well, yeah, but you imagine it's the wind, you know? You imagine it's like you're under a piece of sailcloth on a pirate ship and you're just trying to keep warm overnight. Very exciting and exhilarating, but maybe too stimulating because then you end up just staying. And so then what I did was I found spaceship noises of of a sleeping quarters on the USS Enterprise from the Next Generation.
2: Oh, I can imagine that is quite calming. Does it have like a low hum?
1: It's just this low hum, but every so often there's like these little beeps, and then it does make you think that your phone is going off. Yes. And then you remember, oh no, I put my phone on silent, but that's just enough to get you out of it. Do you know what I mean? Mm. So, but if you concentrate really hard on the pirate ship, it does actually feel like you're on a pirate ship a little bit. Mm. So there is that. But I've been a fan of that this week, but I mean, it hasn't helped. I mean, I've been awake just listening to it. It's just on a loop, really, for 8 hours. And you know how long you've been to sleep, because I put it on, and then I'll fall asleep, and then I'll wake up, and I'll look at how much of the video has gone, and it's 45 minutes, and then I'm up for the rest of the night. So, I don't know. I guess my body will adapt again to being sober. So, so maybe I'll just be. I just need to do more, I guess. Just be more active, maybe.
2: More physical.
1: But it's out there if you want it. And I didn't really know what it was when Jordan Brooks came on to talk about it. But now I do know what it is, and now I am also a fan.
2: So. Yeah, I can see. There's probably a comfort in it. I'm trying to think of things I'd quite like. I quite like having my hair cut, although I haven't since lockdown, even though I'm allowed to. I find those sounds probably quite soothing.
1: I hate having my hair cut. I mean, everyone was, it's died down a bit, but everyone was posting their haircut pictures when they were in lockdown. It's kind of like, I've always cut my own hair, except for when my girlfriend was a hairdresser, and then she cut my hair because she found what I did to my hair disgusting.
2: I think it's more that, though. I think it's more that when you get your hair washed or something in a hairdresser, quite like that.
1: I hate it.
2: I guess it's more like having like a head massage or something.
1: No, I hate it. I want to get out of there as soon as possible. Which I've never, ever got what I wanted out of a haircut, of a hairdresser's. I've always gone in and just said, short back and sides and a bit off the top. And then I come out and I go, that's not what I wanted.
2: No, I never really know what the vocabulary is in a hairdresser's. Like, I never know. You kind of want to say, like this, but like a few months ago. Or not too short, but not shit, please. That's what you want to say, something like that.
1: And you come out, and it is shit. And you're just like, oh, that's the one thing I specified on. And you've messed that up. Thank God it wasn't more specific. I just find that it's just, I'm always too embarrassed to ask for what I want and to, like, bring a magazine with me and go, I'd like to look like this guy. Because you just go, they'll go like, you mean your hair, right? And he'll be like, yeah. Because we can't do anything about your fat face and body. And you go, no, I appreciate that. Just the hair. Just do something with the hair. And then they'll go, all right. But I,
2: you know, you still won't look like him though, right? You'll just have a haircut.
1: I mean, I had quite long hair at the time. And I went in and Johnny Depp had quite long hair at the time. This was 10 years ago. I was like, I'd like a haircut like that, please. And they did it. It looked all right when I was in front of the mirror. And then as soon as I walked out, the wind blew and my hair just went into sort of like this mushroom shape. And then it was such a bad look. And I hated myself. I hated myself more than if I'd have just had long hair.
2: Do you ever see people in films and think, oh, they've got cool hair? Like some of my favourite, like, haircuts. Well, one of my favourite haircuts, I think, is Johnny Depp's hair in the film Ed Wood. Really like that.
1: That's interesting, because Johnny Depp has lots of amazing haircuts. Mm. But that one is sort of like the most classic haircut out of all of them. It's long and swept back and sort of like grill creamed almost. Yeah? Mm. That's kind of like, that's like very different. I would say like, oh, I like Johnny Depp's hair in Once Upon a Time in Mexico. We still like the same guy's hair, but in completely different styles. Yeah. You go in and you say, I'd like my hair like Johnny Depp's. And you come out and you look like the Mad Hatter. You're like, no. You come out like Willy Wonka. No, thanks. That's not what I meant. I was watching a lot of Steve Coogan this week. So I'm basically talking like Duncan Thicket. But I'll tell you what, though, I noticed something. I watched The Expendables this week.
2: Oh, yeah.
1: And Mickey Rourke is in it. Now, Expendables, I think, is one of the worst mainstream movies ever released at a cinema. Like, it's absolutely terrible. And Mickey Rourke, they were so happy to get Mickey Rourke. He's not officially one of the Expendables. I can go into The Expendables, but that's not really my point. But he's this guy called Tool, and he owns a car shop called Tools, or it's a tattoo parlor motorbike shop called Tools. And whenever any of the Expendables are sort of like riding their motorbikes, they all park up underneath this sign that says Tools. And you're like, yeah, we know. Because it's sort of pathetic. But Mickey Walker's got this really cool hair in it. And I noticed for the first time that he's got the same hair that he has in Iron Man 2. So basically he was available for a day. And he came along and he filmed all of his scenes. And The Expendables is basically, it's a exercise in schedule management, right? Mm-hmm. So there's all these stars, but none of them are really available at the same time. So it's meant to be like a Men on a Mission film, like Predator. But because none of them are available at the same time, they go off on these little sub kind of missions where it's just Stallone and Jason Statham for like half an hour. And then it's Stallone in a car with Jet Li having a chat. And you go, you know, Jet Li is like one of the most incredible martial artists of all time. And English is not his first language or his strong point. And you've basically, to get him in your film, rather than write him this amazing martial arts sequence, you've done a dialogue sequence where you're sat in a car. It's like, it's crazy. And so there's Mickey Rourke comes in and he's like finishing off Stallone's tattoo. And he has this absolutely nonsensical monologue about tattooing a spider's web on Jason Statham's skull and drawing like a Charlotte's web coming out of his ear. And then you've got all these reaction shots of Stallone sort of like going, yeah, like around your, you'd have it around his head, right? And then you've got Statham like laughing. But Mickey Rourke hasn't said anything that's particularly funny. It's just this absolutely bonkers little monologue about Charlotte's web. And it's just like this real weird tangent. And you go, well, why did they leave that in the film? And the reason is clearly, now that I'm watching it 10 years after the fact, is that Mickey Rourke turned up for a day. They filmed all of his close-ups. Let's shoot him out. Let's get all the Mickey Rourke footage we can. And it was all unusable. But when he left, they were just like, we've got to make this work. So they just had all these reactionary shots of Stallone kind of like going along with his monologue and Jason Statham going, yeah, like, come. So the spider's coming out my ear, yeah, it's, I mean, I could talk about Expendables for longer than The Expendables.
2: Well, of an interesting thing, one of the films I watched this week was Once Upon a Time in Mexico. And I think that is another great example of that. But I sort of think it does it brilliantly. It's that thing where you look at it and go, no one's in the same bit. It's like every it's all two shots, it's all reverse shots. And you go, it's because they're not there on the same day. It's like Cheech Marin never met Johnny Depp. That's what it feels like. Right, but there are loads of scenes together where they're the opposite sides of a table. And you go, it's just plain that they've got Johnny Depp in for like 4 days. You've got Antonio Banderas in for like 15 days. You've got Salma Hayek in for a couple of days.
1: Willem Dafoe's in it, and he spends half the film with his face bandaged up. Mm. And you go, well, that's not Willem Dafoe.
2: Weirdly... That's the bit I've always assumed wasn't Willem Dafoe. Robert Rodriguez says, weirdly, that actually is still him.
1: Oh, really?
2: Yeah. He says, I think they did it on purpose in case it was going to be one of those things where he couldn't do it. But it's like, I think Robert Rodriguez, while watching that film, and it's a film that I've always felt was a bit of a, like, I love Desperado, and I like Once Upon a Time in Mexico, but it's probably about the third time I've seen it. And it's the first time watching it that was really like, I really like this actually. And partly that's why. And I think he's a really inspiring filmmaker and he's so enthusiastic. And it struck me that the way he makes films is a way that I wish I was more like that. Because it's like, it's almost like everything that he's coming up against would be disastrous in any other film of someone saying, oh, so-and-so broke their leg or something. And he'll just go, it's fine. It's fine. There's no worries about him. He's so kind of laid back about it all.
1: Yeah, but I do sort of think that when he started doing CGI, it kind of, like El Mariachi, I think it was incredible. And there's something about watching films with subtitles where you just give them the benefit of the doubt. And any old shit can become art house because it's got subtitles. And El Mariachi is basically that. It's kind of like he filmed it on tape, edited it on tape to tape. It costs, production-wise, it costs $7,000. There's an amazing book called Rebel Without a Crew.
2: Yeah.
1: It's an incredible book, and it's basically how Robert Rodriguez, to raise funds to make El Mariachi, he sold his body to medical science, and they did loads of tests on him. And I think he met one of the stars for the film in...
2: Yeah, he meets the guy who's the villain, who when he gets there, there's a guy there, he says, who looks a bit like... He said he saw this guy, and he's like a young guy who kept thinking... He looks like Christopher Walken. And then a few days later, apparently, when he'd see him about, go, do you know what? It's not Christopher Walken. He looks more like James Spader. And then he went, wait, if this guy looks like Christopher Walken and James Spader, he'd be the best villain in my film. So he just cast him because he thought he looked like two different actors.
1: It's such an amazing story about how he made that. And he was 20, and he was 22, I think.
2: Yeah,
1: and,
2: I think so.
1: And it's great. And then... Desperado, and Robert Rodriguez, in between making that and Desperado, Robert Rodriguez directed the scene in Pulp Fiction with Quentin Tarantino in it.
2: Oh, really?
1: So when Quentin Tarantino was in front of the camera, Robert Rodriguez came over and he took over directing those bits for him. And then a lifelong friendship was made. But then, so Desperado... is such an amazing, I think that was 12 million. So it was a huge step up, but it was kind of like, it's such sort of like an exercise in kind of real choppy practical effects work and stunt work and wire work. And it's 12 million, but it doesn't feel like a Hollywood production.
2: I know whatever it was, he asked for more and got it. With the idea that his big sort of play to get a career in Hollywood with Desperado was going to be that he was going to give them change. That was always his thing in his head. Where like, they'd give him a budget and he'd go, oh yeah, and here's 2 million back, so I didn't need it. Well, and everyone would be like, wow.
1: When they were offering him money for stuff, they said, what do you want? We'll give you anything. And he said, well, do you know what? I don't actually know how to write a script. So could you give me like the best action scripts that you've got? And they said, what do you want? And he said, well, I want whatever, and Evil Dead 2. And so he read the script for Evil Dead 2 so he could work out how to write a script. So it's kind of like, which is why it's so disappointing that when Bruce Campbell turns up in From Dusk Till Dawn 2, Texas Blood Money, that it's a film within a film, 2 minute cameo at the beginning where he gets killed straight away and go, you could have made him the lead and you could have had, you're a fan of, it's the second time he's got stitched on doing a straight to video sequel. You know, at the end of Dark Man, spoiler alert, it's Bruce Campbell. Liam Neeson turns into Bruce Campbell, puts on a Bruce Campbell mask and runs off. And then when they make the sequels that were direct to video, it ends up being Arnold Vosloo. And you go, I like Arnold Vosloo, but it's a step down. You could have had Darkman sequels that he'd already set up with Bruce Campbell in. And when they did the From Dusk Till Dawn ones, it's kind of like, oh, this is, yeah. So the thing is, I love Salma Hayek so much in Desperado. I find it unacceptable that she's in Once Upon a Time in Mexico for such a short amount of time. And the other thing is kind of like, he was like, this is my epic. You know, this is my epic spaghetti western. I've done kind of like my fist full of dollars and I've done my few dollars more. And now I'm doing my Good, the Bad and the Ugly. And I'm calling it Once Upon a Time in Mexico. Right? Okay, fine, sure. Okay. And Once Upon a Time in the West is like this 3-hour epic. And it's incredible. And Once Upon a Time in Mexico is like 98 minutes.
2: Yeah.
1: It's really short. Okay, well, I think it's 98, you think it's 100. Fuck it, we'll call it 99. But it's sort of like, I just think it was kind of like, it was not what I was, I think, out of all of his films, including the Spy Kids movies, I think that that is the one I've seen the least.
2: I think it's worth a revisit. One, that something I think I did get all the way through is just like, it's the Johnny Depp character that's set up is a really great idea. And it's a really fun idea.
1: And they set him up for a spin-off movie.
2: Yeah, yeah. But, so it hasn't arrived, really. But it came about because they were talking about doing it, like a sequel to Desperado, and Antonio Banderas, kind of off the back of things like Desperado, had become really popular. And it just happened, he happened to be talking to him one day, I think after the film in Spy Kids. And I think in conversation, Banderas mentions that the film he was going to do has just sort of fallen apart. He goes, oh, so I won't be doing that now. And so Robert Rodriguez almost decides over a weekend, oh, then we'll do this. We'll do the new Desperado movie. And he's like, oh, can I see a script? And he's like, can I give you a Monday? And then just spent the weekend writing it. Just tried to. But then like that, once he's got the script and he sends it to the studio and he gets the budget, after that, it's totally like, it is kind of made up as it goes along. And it's all remarkable at how well it holds together, really. Even though it feels like you're saying with Expendables, it feels very choppy. And you can tell people are only sort of shown up for a couple of days. And yet it just feels like it's got this sort of almost enthusiasm to it that keeps it going.
1: Yeah.
2: And I think that's him. He's got this such great, like if someone says, oh, well, I can't do it, I can only do 3 days. He's like, so Selma Hayek gets asked to do it. And she's like, oh, this is unbelievable. I've been waiting for you to do this film for years. And then it was when she was in that film Frida. So she like produced it and she was so involved in it and was just like, I can't do it. This is like the worst time you could have asked me to do it. And then he goes, oh, right, well, this one isn't really the sequel then. This one is the one after the sequel. So you're going to be in flashbacks to the film we haven't made yet. And it's that idea. And you start going, oh, right, well then. And it's like, okay, well, we need to kill you off then in the first sort of 10 minutes. And then we can have the rest of the movie.
1: But this is a guy who's making movies now rather than he's making passion projects. He's sort of like, right, I'm going to do a machete thing because the fake trailer in Grindhouse worked out so well. I'll just do that as a film because everyone wants the film. And then I'm going to do like a quickie sort of like machete sequel. And I, there's part of me that really loves that, but part of me is kind of like Desperado was sort of my childhood. Mm-hmm. And El Mariachi, you know, I watched El Mariachi with my dad on my sofa. Desperado was kind of like a real big deal for me. And I almost preferred Robert Rodriguez in the 90s to Tarantino. It was just sort of like, it hit me at just the right angle where I was just like, yeah, this is it. I had a huge Desperado poster on my wall. I had the soundtrack. I loved Antonio Banderas in that film. To the point where I gave Assassins a free pass because Antonio Banderas was in it. Yeah. I was like, he's sort of got the same hair. And then you look back and you go, no, he doesn't. He's got curly hair in Assassins. He's got straight hair in Desperado. But, yeah, I'll go back and I'll rewatch it because I've got a real soft spot for all of those films. And I basically do give Robert Rodriguez sort of a free pass, but he hasn't done anything that I've really, really loved for a long time. But maybe it's just because I'm a lot older now, but I don't know.
2: I'm exactly the same. I like what he's doing and I like his enthusiasm. He like that he does everything on set. I like that he's there and he's so
1: he does it in his own garden. He's got Troublemaker Studios that's in his garden, you know, and he's got like this big warehouse where he does all the music and he does all the special effects. And I don't know if he still works with KMB effects, but they did Army of Darkness and then they did From Dusk Till Dawn. That's sort of like they progressed like that. And it's kind of, as soon as he started doing everything himself, then you kind of like go, oh yeah, maybe you shouldn't do everything yourself, because then there was such a heavy reliance on CGI that nothing felt real anymore. So like he just like CGI squibs and stuff, and it's kind of like, yeah, I'm not sure about that.
2: But, no, I totally agree. I'm exactly the same. I love Desperado. I think Desperado is one of the best action movies of the 90s, if not the best one. I think it's so well done, so inventive. so much fun, so exciting. As a sort of cinema experience as well, I think it was really incredible. And I don't think that necessarily translates to seeing it on DVD when it had its sort of big audience. But I think I still think it's a great film. And so
1: it's
2: well,
1: a cool film as well. It's a really cool film, and it's got a really cool cast. And it's kind of like, I sort of was a little bit aware of Cheech and Chong beforehand, but like it was sort of my introductory to Cheech Marin. And Quentin Tarantino's got a really good cameo in it. And Danny Trejo is in it, and that was sort of like his like big kind of like showcase movie.
2: I think it's a really quotable film, but not enough people have seen it to know what you're talking about.
1: Do you think it's not that popular?
2: I don't know. It never seems like it. I think it's like one of the best films of the 90s. And yet I just don't know people that talk about it. I don't ever hear people talking about it.
1: But what I would go, going back to The Expendables, what I would say about that is there is only, the only dialogue in there that's quotable is because it's so terrible. There's a scene between Schwarzenegger, Willis and Stallone, which is like, again, Schwarzenegger was the governor of California. He was available for one Sunday morning. They shot him out. And then none of the dialogue sort of like fits together. But on top of that, it's sort of like really sort of like stilted the way it's being edited, that actually just makes it even more painful to watch. And then, but having said that, I think Expendables 2 is a good film. And I think Expendables 3, if they'd have started with Expendables 3, then they would have been absolutely fine. Because Expendables 3 is not just a good film. It's a really well-made film with a good story and fun characters and funny dialogue. And it's kind of like it took them 3 films to actually nail it. So I'm not like slagging off the Expendables franchise, guys. I do like it, but you have to get through that first one. And, oh, wow. But he'd broken like his ankle. He broke a neck bone. He broke his neck in a fight with Stone Cold Steve Austin that comes up near the end. And even in the shot, in that same scene when they're filming, there's a bit when someone says something to him and Stallone can't even look at him because he's in so much pain. And when you know he's broken his neck, it's just so, when you know it's going to happen, it's painful to watch it. And then the scene directly afterwards, they're all doing bants. And it's sort of like, and Stallone sort of like does sort of like this sideways look where he sort of like just like spits the dialogue out the side of his mouth. Well, you know, it's Stallone, but he sort of like spits the dialogue out the side of his mouth because he can't turn to even like say it to the guy that he's talking to. And he had bronchitis, I think, at one point. Like, he was ill throughout the entire film. And they said, you can either stop production and lose the cast, or we'll just literally put a metal clamp on your neck and we will inject you with so much drugs. And so he was sort of like writing, directing, editing, doing the music. He did everything. So when they did Expendables 2, he was just like, I'm not going to write it. And I'm going to get Simon West to direct it, and I'm going to take a back seat. I'm sure he still had a huge hand in it, but he took a notable step back because he got the franchise off the ground. He's like, I'm not doing that again. It's not my problem. Especially thinking on your feet for the entire production because Jet Li's getting called off to work and Dolph Lundgren. I mean, Dolph Lundgren's hardly in it. And you think, I'm sure out of everyone, he must have had like... the least busy schedule, even though he's very busy and he's probably my favourite expense.

Expendables. It's absolutely fascinating the processes they went through. They're all aiming to make a masterpiece, and the film is just sort of like, it's just insane. I can completely understand why it's ended up the way it has, but it is absolutely insane. Anyway, it's time for a song. So play that guitar, Nathaniel.

0: and Nathaniel Metcalf's Fan Club on FUBAR Radio.
1: And we're back. We are back. And what I meant to say earlier, and Nat has just reminded me, was that Mickey Rourke was also in Once Upon a Time in Mexico. That is classic Fan Club. I am really proud of that chat that we did, because when we first started, we planned all the chats a little bit. We had a little bit of, like, we had notes and stuff, and then we stopped doing that, and these are just sort of like what we would do in a pub, basically, is me and Nat would just talk. And we went from talking about, what is it called again?
2: ASMR.
1: ASMR, to you talking about your haircut, to me talking about Mickey Rourke's hair in The Expendables, to us talking about Johnny Depp's hair in Once Upon a Time in Mexico, to Robert Rodriguez for ages, back to Expendables, and it's all tied together again. Absolutely. Like a lovely

0: ponytail.
1: Like a play. It's like a play that we've written. If this was a play, you'd go, well, that was a good play. Very satisfying narratively.
0: It's like Chekhov's gun in conversation. And speaking of Chekhov's gun, you'd never guess what I started watching for the first time ever yesterday.
1: I don't know. What was that?
0: The original Star Trek series.
1: Oh, yeah, yeah.
0: I grew up with it on in the background, and I've always been a fan of the movies. Not the Next Generation. I find that dull as shit. But I am an absolute massive, even though I've met him and he was a bit of a dick, I'm an absolute massive William Shatner fan.
2: Sure.
0: And I've got vague memories of Star Trek when I was growing up, and I think we probably did watch episodes when I was very little. But I just saw it was on Netflix, and I wanted something that was sort of comforting. I guess it reminded me of my childhood. I wanted something comforting to watch. So I started watching Star Trek just to knock me out. And I've watched the first 4 or 5 episodes, and every single one of them is an absolute banger. They're amazing. And obviously now it looks retro, but at the time it wasn't retro. It was just like what science fiction looked like. It's so good.
1: I haven't seen them for years and years and years, but I have really fond memories of them. And to the point where when people, like I think now, and correct me if I'm wrong, I'm sure we've already established me and Nick aren't big Star Trek fans, but I think we like the idea of it. But what I like about Star Trek is Kirk, Spock, Bones. That's what I like. I don't care really about the others.
0: Holy Trinity. Them three together. You got Kirk, who's kind of like macho and instinctive, but also caring. And he's guided by the passion of Bones and the logic of Spock. And he's caught in the middle, and the three of them need each other to survive. I love those three. And I love all the original cast. Uhura is so good in that first series. I haven't got to the second or the third, but they're like, so we did our family quiz the other week, and my sister said, one of her clues was, it was about Star Trek, and she said, it's a popular, long-running, successful TV show. And I had to say, well, if you're talking about the original series, it wasn't that popular or long-running. It only went for 3 series, and then it was cancelled. And the hate that I got from just sort of like, do you know what? You can live your life. You can live your life thinking that Star Trek was a runaway success the first time it came out. It wasn't until the films that it reignited it. And then...
1: the film only happened because they wanted something to compete with Star Wars. So they got, well, what have we got?
0: They said, what have we got? What have Paramount got that can compete with 20th Century Fox? They said, we want Star Wars. And they gave them a film that was more reminiscent of 2001 A Space Odyssey. They were gutted. Who was the director of that? It was the guy that did West Side Story, wasn't it?
1: Yeah, I think it was. I think it's Robert Wise.
0: It was Robert Wise. There were 3 directors on West Side Story, I think, and he was one of them. It's sort of like... And then, so it was when they rebooted it, really, with Star Trek II, The Wrath of Khan, and made it into this action franchise.
1: Apparently it has half the budget of the first one as well. They just thought they weren't going to do it. The first one didn't do that well, but it did okay. And they went, but then they were left with like a slot in the studio that was like, well, what should we make to fill this? And they were like, another Star Trek? And they're like, we're not putting that much money into another Star Trek. And they went, right, we'll just give them half the money. And so it's just much more lean. It's like a much more lean movie, much more like they would have made as like a TV show.
0: So like, so with the original series of Star Trek, the original 3 series, Khan appears and he gets sort of like left on a planet. And then Wrath of Khan is kind of like they're picking up a classic character from the original TV series. And they're kind of like doing a sequel to it where Khan is full of anger and revenge and all of this other stuff. And I thought that's great. But it's either episode 3 or episode 4 where there's an angry teenage boy who's basically got a hard-on for all of the women on the crew. And he gets on board the ship, and basically he's a petulant child, and every time someone says anything that he's upset with, he kills them. and he melts them and he does all this awful stuff. And then eventually they're like, you've got all these adults that are on the starship. What do you call it?
1: Enterprise. The bridge.
0: They're all on the bridge. And there's this 17-year-old boy going, do you guys like me? I thought we were friends. And you've literally got Leonard McCoy, who's standing there going, I'm not your friend, kid. And it's kind of like they end up just abandoning him on a planet, right? And I think that that would have been a much better character to pick up on 15 years later. You've got this 17-year-old boy who's now in his 30s and he's sort of like bitter. He's got a beer gut. He's angry. He's still a bit of a pervert. And then it's them sort of like encountering him again, going, oh no, I thought we got rid of this fucking kid. And he's sort of like, you know, he's trying to hang out with the crew. He's learned a few of his mistakes from the last time. Now he just wants to be part of the gang. You know, a film like that, I mean, why not? I think there's room for that in the future. If there's room for that in the future, let's do it. That's what Benedict Cumberbatch should have been. He should have been this angry, pervy kid that they'd abandoned years ago. It would have been brilliant. The role of a lifetime for him.
1: I think, like, and again, if you are Star Trek fans, write in. I feel like Star Trek fans now don't even particularly like that iteration of Star Trek. They all seem to like Next Generation and that kind of era stuff.
0: Next Generation is absolutely huge. I just think that at the time, I was into Quantum Leap. And I was just like, nah, I'll watch Quantum Leap or I'll watch Sequest DSV even, which was a rip-off. It was an underwater ripoff of Next Generation, basically. And I loved Sequest. And then, you know, because I was already in the water, that was my gateway into Baywatch. And then and then I started wanking. And then it was just like, am I going to watch Star Trek Next Generation or am I going to have a wank? I think I'll probably start wanking more. And that was the decision that was made for me. But although Beverly Crusher, whew, what am I saying? And Lieutenant Worf. So I don't know. I think that those original Star Trek episodes were great. The other thing that I've started watching again on Netflix, and I'm not really into TV series. I've gone on record as saying that. I prefer my entertainment in a 2-hour, 3-hour chunk, in and out, put the kettle on. But my one of my favourite shows that I watched was a show called The Sinner, starring Bill Pullman. Did you ever watch that?
1: No. I've seen it recently showing up on Netflix and things.
0: The third series has just come out. Now, the first series, I think I watched in one day. I got tonsillitis, that's right. Me and my hairdresser girlfriend got tonsillitis and we were both stuck on the sofa and were just eating ice cream. And we watched the whole of the first series of The Sinner in one day and the second series in the other day. And so we did it all in one weekend. And then it's like 2 years later we're not together anymore, but they're still making The Sinner. I'm well into it, but my main thing about it is I thought it was called The Sinner because basically there's a real, at the beginning of each series, there's a real brutal sort of like death / murder / mystery, right? And then Bill Pullman comes along and he has to sort it out. Now, correct me if I'm wrong, listeners, but isn't Bill Pullman the sinner? It's not the murderer, it's Bill Pullman. Bill Pullman is basically in the first series, he's sort of like into S&M and bondage, and he's sort of like this sort of, he's a bit like a pervert cop that's kind of solving this mystery, but he's got like this dark kind of like secret and this dark past. And he was the set. And then in the second series, Jessica Biel was in the first series, and then she produced it, and then she produces all the others. In the second series, they sort of drop the pervert thing and they do a thing where he's got like this estranged relationship with his bipolar mum. And you go, okay, cool, but that's not really being a sinner. And in the third series, they don't mention it at all. And then you go, so why is it called The Sinner? Like, I thought that was its selling point, that it's a murder mystery series, but the main cop is this pervert man who sins, you know, in kind of like a religious way, as opposed to a legal way, you know. But correct. I'm just throwing it out there, guys. If anyone's watching The Sinner, let me know, because Nat is looking at me like deers in the fucking headlight.
1: I've just not know anything about The Sinner, isn't it?
0: Which is why I keep talking. I just keep talking. If you go from watching Bill Pullman in Sleepless in Seattle to seeing him get his heart ripped out by Meg Ryan, and then watching the first series of The Sinner where he's all like this pervert cop, right?
1: Maybe that's the origin of the character.
0: Yeah, you can imagine it's the same character. Absolutely. Or it's the President of the United States, and it's like, what do you do now? What do you do now that you've saved the world from an Independence Day?
1: Become a pervy cop?
0: Become a pervy cop! I am the sinner! That's, you know, it would have clarified if he'd had a catchphrase. And he'd slipped it in. He slipped it in, no pun intended. Slipped it in once an episode, and he'd gone, I am the sinner! He'd like kick open a door and go, I'm the sinner! Bill Pullman is sort of like had a history of being sort of, he's not Bill Paxton. He's sort of like quite a bland sort of leading man.
1: He's the other man, isn't he? I think he looks like Robin Williams. He's got Robin Williams' eyes and the face of Robert De Niro.
0: I can see that. He is an absolute discovery in The Sinner. Like, I've always liked him because of Spaceballs. And whenever he pops up and stuff, I'm always just like, it's Bill Pullman. But he's sort of like, in the best possible way, he's an everyman. Mm. And in The Sinner, it's this really nuanced, interesting performance. And every part of him is in pain. And, oh, he's incredible in it.
1: I like Bill Pullman. Got a lot of time for him. He's like, he's such an almost leading man. He never quite made it. But he's, you know, he should have been. He's very good and everything.
0: Just based on Spaceballs. I mean, he should have absolutely. Yeah, but I love him. So I would recommend The Sinner. I've just started the third series, and I'm just getting into that.
1: Also, here's another one. I also watched this week The Rules of Attraction, which stars Jessica Biel, amongst other people.
0: There you go. What's The Rules of Attraction? Is that the American Psycho?
1: Yeah.
0: It's not a sequel.
1: Yeah. Sort of, it's like the brother of Patrick Bateman film.
0: Yeah.
1: Fan mail.
0: I've not seen it, but there you go. I just want to give a shout out to Megan Atwell, who has sent me a Pepsi Max Cherry T-shirt in the post.
1: She
0: sent it me ages ago. Sent it me at the beginning of lockdown, but I was not up to date on my laundry cycle, so I wore it as soon as I got it out of the bag, and then. It's been at the bottom of a laundry hamper, and then I washed it and it's just dried, and I put it on today, and I'm like, oh, I'm doing fan club. So I'm just going to thank her, and then I'll take a photo and I'll send it to you after. I think she's given up hope, so I'm even going to reply to it. But I wanted to get it clean so that I could make it presentable so I could wear it for you. So now we're going to do some fan mail. Okay, although we've only got a very small amount of fan mail here and we've got 7 minutes to fill. So, sure, by all means we'll do that, but this is, I don't know.
1: Play a long song.
0: We could play a long song.
1: Play the thong song.
0: What?
1: Play the thong song.
0: Sure. Dear Nick and Matt, I hope you're doing great. I recently watched The Exorcist. Oh, I'm going to do it like Brian Johnson from AC/DC, right? Oh, dear Nick and Nat, I hope you're doing great. I recently rewatched The Exorcist. What a great film. It's a shame that the sequels are so shit. What are your opinions on it? Do you believe in the whole real exorcism thing that happened on the set? Cheers, Charlie.
1: The third Exorcist film was brilliant. Exorcist 3.
0: I've only seen The Exorcist, I haven't seen the other two. I keep meaning to watch the third one, but I'm a completist and I've never wanted to get through the second one.
1: The second one's mad, but I don't think it's... The second one's just weird that it exists. I don't think it's as bad as people say. I think it's weirdly quite watchable. It's kind of mad and it continues directly afterwards, so it is like watching more of The Exorcist. It's not... I don't think it's an unpleasurable experience. I think it's an unusual experience.
0: Did you watch the two prequels?
1: Yeah, I've seen them. They're rubbish.
0: So that's Paul Schrader who wrote and directed a prequel to The Exorcist, Paul Schrader of Taxi Driver fame, mm-hmm. and then that made no money, so they took some footage and they re-edited it. Or was it the other way around?
1: Yes.
0: They thought it was terrible, so they let Rennie Harlin, the director of Cliffhanger, they let Rennie Harlin massacre the Exorcist. Dominion yeah. is, I think, the Paul Schrader one. And then there's another one called The Exorcist, blah, blah, blah, blah, yeah, the prequel to The Exorcist. And so the Rennie Harlin one did really badly. So then they kind of like did a release of the Snyder Cut where Paul Schrader had a go at it, and that did equally bad, if not worse. But my favourite of any of the Exorcist franchise has to be Repossessed, starring Linda Blair and Leslie Nielsen, and of course, Ned Beatty. What's that, Brian? Well, you're going to have to be getting on with this fat meal if you're going to get through it all by the time the hour strikes. You're absolutely right, Brian. Hi, Nick and Matt. How are you doing? I'm currently running out of mystery documentaries to watch. Any suggestions? By the way, I'm 5 foot nine, so Nick, could you please call me a cunt? Thanks, Massimo. You're a cunt, Massimo. You 5 foot nine cunt, you. I would say, I think I was just about to say it, but I would say, honestly, The Sinner, once you're through all of that stuff, The Sinner is a really entertaining series, and you've got 3 series to get through. I think there's 8 episodes each, and they're all about 45 minutes. You can nail that in a weekend.
2: Dear NNN, lovely show. What are your thoughts on kangaroos? I think I would like to be one. Cheers, Sebastian.
1: Well, I've got some thoughts on kangaroos. I always think kangaroos look like they don't exist. It's so weird that a kangaroo exists in the world.
0: And they've got
1: a little pouch.
0: It's a wet pocket.
1: Is it wet inside?
0: Yeah.
1: Ugh.
0: Yeah, and I learned the hard way.
1: And they jump. It's mad. They are. They feel like fictional animals to me. I almost can't believe they exist.
0: Only in Australia. I don't think they can believe they exist, which is why they're jumping around. I have eaten kangaroo once. It was salty. But that must have been because of all the tears I was crying at the time.
2: Hello, you pair of smashes. I'm still in the lockdown and finding that I go to the bathroom a lot more than usual, sometimes up to 15 times a day. Oh, hang on. Hello, you pair of smashes. I'm still in the lockdown and finding that I go to the bathroom a lot more than usual.
3: Sometimes up to 15 times a day with a lot of number twos.
2: Is this normal? Thank you in advance, Gloria.
0: I don't know. It depends what normal was. It's a new normal, Gloria. How about that?
2: Hey, Nicholas and Nathan. Your show is a wonderful romp through life. As it will be Christmas soon, I was wondering what your favourite Chrissy film is. And would you like to go on a skiing trip? Keep on romping, Douglas.
0: I'm not going to...
1: Not Christmas soon.
0: I'm not going to talk about Christmas. My favourite Chrissy film, it's got to be the John Carpenter movie Christine. That's it. We're out. We're out of fan mail this week. I did have someone message me. They messaged me on Instagram, and they were basically saying that all of my problems about the wedding singer being mean were debatable because Adam Sandler was going through a breakdown at that point, and so he's allowed to be mean to the fat man. But I would say they did have a complete choice of who they were going to be mean to and why, and at the end of the day, they are depicting a man having a breakdown, yet at the same time trying to be funny. And the funniest thing that they could think of to make that funny is to call a fat man fatty. So I would counter-argue that, but feel free to keep the debate running. I mean, at the end of the day, it's just my opinion and how I felt when I watched it. And you're entitled to your opinion as well. And I don't want to take any joy away from the Adam Sandler classic, The Wedding Singer. But I also think they could have written anything, mate. And they chose to write that. Yeah.
2: Right. So
1: we'll be back after this with a guest.

0: Helm and Nathaniel Metcalf's Fan Club on FUBAR Radio.
1: And we're back. You're joining us back in the studio. We're not in the studio. You're joining me, Nick Helm, and also
2: Nathaniel Metcalf.
1: And we're joined in the studio by magician and breakdancer Magical Bones. But I'm going to just call you Bones. That's all right, isn't it?
3: Yeah, that's great.
1: Great. Hello. How are you?
3: I'm great, thank you. I'm doing very good, enjoying the sun. It's a nice sunny day today.
1: Yeah, the guy outside my window's just started mowing the lawn. So if anyone complains about the noise, it's not my fault. It's the guy that's mowing the lawn.
2: Where are you in lockdown?
3: Sorry?
2: Where are you in lockdown?
3: I'm in New Cross, South London. So New Cross, sort of just border between New Cross and Peckham. So yeah.
2: And are you from New Cross?
3: Yeah, I've lived here for pretty much 5 years now, so yeah.
2: Oh, wow.
3: But I've always been in South London, around New Cross, Peckham area, so.
1: Have you ever lived in North London?
3: Briefly, I lived there for about a year or two, yeah.
1: Where did you live?
3: I lived in Islington.
1: Oh, right, yeah, cool. That's where I live. Sort of. I sort of say I live in Islington, but I don't. I live in Holloway Road.
3: Yeah, that's even better. I mean, I'm an Arsenal fan, so anywhere near that area, I'm not too.
1: Oh, yeah. If I stand on tiptoes, I can see Emirates Stadium out my window. But I don't support football. When I first moved into my flat, I thought there was a train going by, but it wasn't. It was just the match. But yeah, so you are a breakdancing magician and star of the West End magic show, Impossible. Right? So I saw Impossible, and that was advertised all over the underground when we were allowed on the underground. How did you get involved in that?
3: I actually was doing my own stage show. They do this festival, I mean, it's not this year, called the Underbelly Festival on the South Bank, just by the London Eye. And I was programmed to do my own magic show, which at the time was called The Sleight of Dance. And the producers from Impossible came to that show, watched the show. They were sitting in, bought tickets, wasn't even aware. And they came up to me afterwards and said, really liked your show. Would you like to be one of the magicians in the brand new West End show? And I was like, yeah. And then that was it. Went on there and I was one of the magicians and I toured with them we've been riding for about 3 years. We haven't done any more tours as of recent, but yeah.
1: So what? So there's you and how many other magicians?
3: There's usually about five or six magicians. Like we had Richard Jones, who at the time had just recently won Britain's Got Talent, was a winner for it. So he featured in the West End as well, just to sort of add more spice to it, I guess. Or maybe more ticket sales, I don't know.
1: Is it sort of like a rolling cast, or is it?
3: No, they do chop and change, but they're sort of the main staple magicians. They're usually the same four or five, but it depends on availability. If we've got to go out in Dubai or someone's not available, they try and get another magician in as well.
1: So you were doing. Is it Vault Festival? That's not the same thing, is it?
3: As in for...
1: When they came to see you.
3: Underbelly.
1: Oh, sorry, Underbelly, yeah. You were doing a show there and then they picked you out and then they put you on at the West End and yeah. Then they sent you around the world to do magic and they paid you.
3: Yeah.
2: That's like one of those things where it's like, yeah, I was basically doing my job in an office and someone came in and said, do you want to be James Bond? And you go, sure.
3: Pretty much.
1: And so in the show you all come out and you do a bit and then so you have sort of like a featured sort of moment and then do you all come on and do something together?
3: Yeah, we do. I mean it's sort of changed over the years. Originally we sort of all did a bit where we all appeared at the top of the show, but they sort of kept it. It's simpler when if you have cast that drop in and drop out, it's sometimes a lot simpler to just keep each individual act separate. And then you don't have to have it too integrated. If someone is unavailable, it sort of stops the flow of the show.
2: Me and Nick come from a sort of stand-up background, and you have that thing, if you're doing a mixed bill night, you might have thing where a certain person comes on first and does a certain type of joke, and you think, oh, well, maybe I'll not do that kind of thing.
3: Yeah.
2: Is that a similar thing with you? Do you have to, like, discuss it and work out, if you're doing this, this might be too similar to a trick I'm doing next or something? Does it work the same way?
3: Yes, but with Impossible, what they're keen to do is they selected magicians that are very different. And, you know, there's not many magicians that sort of do my style of street magic, the way I brand it. I'm sort of a breakdancing magician. I don't think there's many in the world.
2: Or can do that.
1: So maybe a good way to sort of like start is to sort of, how would you describe your act?
3: It's, I'd say it's a, it's got like, it's soulful magic. It's got hip hop infused magic, basically. So I like to incorporate a lot of hip hop, a lot of soul in elements. My background as a dancer in elements of a traditional magician, let's say. So it's that kind of flavor to it. I do stuff like backflips, windmills, and I always add those elements in my tricks when I'm performing, just to
2: Because magicians are always like a sort of fascinating, they're always like fascinating people. And the impression I always get when I like read anything or read interviews with magicians, it's always this thing where they're kind of like obsessive. And to become a good magician, you've got to just be obsessive about doing these tricks again and again and again and again. And a lot of people probably started when they were little kids and they were kind of quite obsessed with doing the tricks. And that's how you get good at it. It's like years and years of doing this kind of obsessional tricks over and over again until you kind of you just perfect them, right?
3: Yeah, I've been doing some, a lot of my staple routines have been doing for over 20 years. I still do some of the, I started magic when I was a little kid, I was about 10. I got a little ball, Daniel's magic set, and then I'm fortunate enough to have my drama teacher. He was a magician as well, and he was a member of the magic circle. So we all had like a talent show day, and I came in and was doing some tricks, and he encouraged a few of us to read certain books and pursue it as a serious hobby. So some of the tricks I do when I was a little kid, like vanishing coins and, you know, certain card tricks, is literally from when I first started.
1: From the Paul Daniels magic set?
3: I don't actually do anything from Paul Daniels' set. I mean, that triggered it.
1: No, I know, yeah, but, like, that's, I think that's how I got into comedy, because I got the Jeremy Beadle prank set, and that had, like, a sticker that you looked like a scratch that you stuck down the car. Everyone thought it was hilarious, and I thought, yeah, I'll make a career out of this. And I had that Paul Daniels magic set. God, I wish...
3: You didn't get the bug then?
1: Well, I could have gone to Dubai if I'd stuck with it. That's a shame. So you started with magic at a young age. Well, I imagine that magic, if you compare it to comedy, I'd probably say it's probably got a little bit more in common with dance, would you say?
3: Yeah.
1: So when did you first get into dance then, around the same time?
3: No, so dancing was, so magic has always been a serious geeky, sort of nerdy, obsessive hobby I've always done. And it was never really, it's just always sort of done it by myself and maybe a few friends and family members. But dance was more when I started college. I started, you know, in the common room, practicing with friends and stuff. And then I started practicing out on the streets when we got chucked out of the common room. We actually used to, funny enough, used to dance by the South Bank, just by the London Eye. And that's kind of how it all sort of kicked off, really. Just sort of used to just practice. And one day, one of my mates put a hat down just because. And, you know, people started chucking coins in. I'm like, oh, right. We'll be here every day doing our training session. And it kicked off from there. And I started doing competitions, events. And during university, just got more and more serious into it and started casting and auditioning. And it just sort of picked up from there, really.
2: So you've worked with, like, big stars, right? You've worked with Madonna and people.
3: Yeah.
2: How was Madonna?
3: Madonna's very... She's very nice, actually. She's sort of... she's always surrounded by a sort of entourage of people that kind of sort of, I guess they sort of protect her. So she, you know, she's very sociable and she'll talk to you and stuff. But then at the same time, there is this sort of army of people around her, just sort of protect her and stuff. But she was really nice.
1: So how did that come about? And tell us what it was like meeting her for the first time.
3: So one of my friends, so I had two friends that were dancing for Madonna, Steve and Norman, and they were dancers in the hip hop scene and in a sort of underground battling scene. And Madonna's dancers, she tends to pick some of them from these kind of underground battle scenes. This sounds like a movie, but it's not. So she tends to sort of, you know, she likes to come to these cool things and see the real scene. So she used to, Steve and Norman would organize these sort of dance events for her, just in these underground clubs and stuff.
1: But specifically for her?
3: Sorry?
1: Specifically for her?
3: Yeah. So yeah, it would be sort of for Madonna, and it would be this kind of private kind of thing.
2: This is like in Zoolander when David Bowie goes to judge the underground male model thing. It feels like that.
3: Yeah.
1: Oh, it's like when Michael Jackson used to shut down HMV so he could just go shopping.
3: Yeah, pretty much. Yeah. And Hamleys as well. It was a bit like, it was surreal, but it's kind of sounds a bit weird, but when you're in that kind of dance world, sort of normalized, it's like, yeah, you know.
2: I guess so, because you probably have stuff in that world as well, which might be like sponsored by like a big sports company or something. So it's just a show like that, right? So it's for like a show that's been produced for like a company or for Madonna rather than like Adidas or whatever. It's like, it's just like a sponsored show or something, right?
3: Exactly, yeah. And a lot of the stuff is sort of, Madonna's really cool, so it's never really promoted. It just kind of happens, and you have to be one of the dancers that knows about these events that happen and get selected to be one of the performers in these kind of little underground things that happen. And
1: she was she there?
3: Yeah.
1: And did you know she was there?
3: You're not meant to, but yeah, I knew. And then, you know, you get to meet her and stuff. And
1: weren't you incredibly nervous?
3: No. Do you know what? I don't know if you guys, any celebrities you've come across, you know, when you meet, the thing about celebrities is that when you meet them in the typical format, like when they're on stage and, you know, and they've got all the security and everything, and it, in that sense, it becomes a big deal. But, you know, when you meet them outside of that, there's this kind of normality. It's just like, I don't know, you just like, oh, yeah, there's Madonna. Yeah, and then it's just sort of just normal. It's a weird kind of thing. Like, I always find when I'm around celebrities, it's always when it's presented as this big thing and I have the entourage and there's all this, like, exclusivity that's attached to it. But then when you come around that, it's just like, oh yeah, man, I met Madonna and she's pretty cool, and you know, and
1: yeah,
2: I can see that.
3: Yeah,
1: I get starstruck by really weird people.
3: Oh, really?
1: No, I kind of like, because in comedy you sort of like end up meeting all of your heroes from when you were younger, and it's kind of weird, but then you see them in a work context, so it's not that weird. And then also living in London, you can be like walking through Soho and then you'll walk past Ian McKellen and you go, oh, it's Ian McKellen. And it's kind of like, and then you'll meet Bradley Walsh and you'll be like, that's fucking nuts. Do you know what I mean? And it's like, it's always the people that you're not really expecting. I do like it. But I would have been nervous.
3: It's funny, when I first met Will.i.am, I met Will.i.am, this is years ago, when he came and he was part of Black Eyed Peas, and they weren't, they were big, but not that big yet. Now, I'm a breakdancer, b-boy, and we were big fans of this b-boy called B-Boy Crumbs. every b-boy has like these kind of street names, Crumbs, I'm called Bones. And so we were in Leicester Square and we were just outside the Hippodrome. I don't know if you know where the Hippodrome is. So we bump into, me and my mate, we bump into Crumbs. And we're like, oh my God, this b-boy Crumbs, like, wow, what are you doing? And he was at the time touring with will.i.am. Oh my God, b-boy Crumbs, like, oh, like, yo, like, how's it going, blah, blah. And then will.i.am comes and we almost sort of, well, not almost, we sort of didn't care about will.i.am. Will.i.am's like, yo, hey, what's up? And sort of comes involved in the conversation. He's like, what are you doing? He says, yeah, I'm sort of performing for will.i.am and blah, blah. And I'm like, oh, hi, Will. Yeah. And then I'm like, yo, so Crumbs, man. Like, do you know what I mean? And it was like, after that little scenario, it's just like, wait, is will.i.am's a star and he's just a backing dancer, but we're sort of more amazed by Crumbs being in the conversation.
2: Something similar years ago. did you ever watch the TV show Oz?
3: Yeah.
2: Me and my friends were obsessed with Oz and we used to go to the pub on a Thursday. We used to get comics every week and New Comics Day was a Thursday. So we'd get comics and we'd all go to the pub afterwards and we'd chat. But basically what we used to chat about was what happened in Oz the night before. We're obsessed with it. Yeah. And one day at that pub, one Thursday, one of the actors from Oz who played Simon Adebisi was in
3: on
2: the table in the pub next to our table. And it was so bonkers because that's all we talked about. And it was like he'd come to the pub. Someone off the telly had come to the pub. And we were so excited. But he wasn't like... It's not like he was famous at the time or anything. It was just that we were on the table. We couldn't even talk to him. We were just like, we couldn't believe it. But everyone else there was completely oblivious to the idea that, and I think he was oblivious to the idea that on the table next to his table, we were going, oh my God, it's animation. <Yeah. laughs> Like, we're so excited about it.
1: I don't think he would have been oblivious to that. I did that in Edinburgh last year. When I first went to Edinburgh, I saw a comedian called JJ Whitehead at the Tron. And when I did my first solo show in Edinburgh, I did it at the Tron like 10 years after. And I was crossing the road in Edinburgh, Edinburgh's just gone. And JJ Whitehead was stood next to me. And I said, oh my God, JJ, how are you doing? He was just like, I'm great. I said, oh, it's so good to see you. And then next to him was Ed Byrne. And I went, oh, hi, Ed. And Ed was just like, fuck off, you know. Maybe it's like scaled down a bit from your one, but good one to end on, nevertheless. I mean, so have you ever seen the film Now You See Me?
3: Yes.
1: Now, that must be quite difficult from the point of view of a magician to watch that and be non-critical.
3: Good question. For me, actually, I love that film because I actually feel like how magicians are in general, aren't as cool as people think they are.
2: Oh, I don't think they're cool. I think
3: you didn't quit me there. I was like,
2: I love the idea of magicians being that kind of obsessive-y thing. That's what I think of.
3: Yeah. Well, magicians, when you speak to normal people, apart from yourself, they do tend to have this perception that magicians are really, really cool. And they're actually not. They're quite quick. Nerdy and obsessive, and some of them are cool. Obviously, you know, you've David Blaine and Darren Browns and whatnot. But anyway, the point I like about Now You See Me is that it still reinforces that that view that magicians are really cool. That's, you know, we can just like some of the stuff is like it's just not how you would do it in the real world, but it's like it's great because it's what we should be. But aiming towards, and that's what I love about it. Making money appear like for the whole audience. That's a great trick.
1: What about the bit when they put her in a bubble and she flies?
3: That's a great trick. I know from your perspective, it's like, okay, that's ridiculous. Like, it's too over the top. But I actually think, like, that's what magic happens in our minds, and that's what lay people think. And when I say lay, I mean normal, non mere mortals.
1: Yeah.
3: that's what they think. you know, if you could think of, visualize what wouldn't it be cool if she could float in a bubble and, you know, or could you make a building vanish or...
1: But how would you do it?
3: How would I do it personally?
1: You can't just sort of like put someone in a bubble and then fly them over the entire audience, right? That's not a thing that's possible in the world of magic, right?
3: Well, that's a difficult one to answer because we have a rule in magic where we say nothing is impossible. So, I mean, David Copperfield vanished the Statue of Liberty in the 70s. You know, he's walked through the Great Wall of China. I mean, and you've seen the videos where his hair's like, the wind is like moving his hair and he's flying in a flying carpet. And I mean, it's possible that David Copperfield can be flying in a carpet with his hair with the wind and just gliding across the mountains. I think a bubble and it levitating the bubble is not too, we could achieve that.
1: But if she was on wires, right? Sorry, I don't want to get stuck on this, right? But if she was on wires, yeah, the bubble wouldn't be able to make like a complete bubble around her, so it would burst, right?
3: Yes.
2: That's part of it, right? That's why.
3: That's the magic. That's the magic.
1: Yeah, but how would they do it?
2: No one's going to tell you how they would do it, Nick.
1: I've been thinking about this for like 8 months, and I just can't work out how they would have put her in a bubble and floated it in the real world.
3: That's the trick we're going to have to do. We're going to have to work towards in the real world now.
2: Let's do it before the end of the show. Let's put Nick in a bubble and see if we can float him.
1: I've been in a bubble. I've been in a bubble for 4 months.
3: Yeah.
1: So cool.
2: So how did you start bringing in the magic to the dancing there? What was the kind of, how did that happen?
3: Basically, so while I was used to busk by the London Eye, you meet so many people, so much talent on the streets buskers. Some of the most talented people I've met in the world are actually street performers. And there's no rules, there's no limits, nothing. We don't limit the possibility we're not constrained to what typical performers do on stage. It's like, yeah, you can do, why not be a breakdancing magician or a juggler and a comedian or a juggler? Like, there's no limits. So I got inspired by people that were doing all sorts of weird, random acts on the street, like so many random, weird stuff. And as a magician, people say, oh, why don't you do a little bit of, you're a magician, why don't you do a little bit of magic? Because before we start the show, so I would like get a card and I'd vanish it and make it, like have it in one hand, it vanished from that hand, I'd do a little wave and it reappear in the other hand. Call the crowd in and, you know, little David Blaine type levitations. And it just started progressing from there and started adding these elements. And I guess it sort of tide changed. I sort of started doing more magic than the dancing because it was actually a lot easier than sort of spinning on your head every day. Back stunning. And you're like, nah, actually, I'll just do a couple of card tricks actually instead of that. Yeah.
2: So then it became a point where you moved that indoors, you moved that inside to venues and things. So would you be doing that on bills with other people, or would it be, at what point would you be doing that kind of, how do you get started really? And how do you go from doing stuff that's sort of busking rather to doing stuff in venues and things? How does that happen?
3: That's a really good question, because when I started doing, I remember all the other buskers around me. So I was really bold. And that one thing I love about the streets, it teaches you to be really bold. You don't care, just do it. So instead of fraffing around I'm not saying comedians fraff around and do all these individual bills and stuff.
1: Oh, they do.
2: That's fair.
3: But what I did, I saved a little bit of money. And there was a theatre called The Lost Theatre in Wandsworth, yep. Saved a little bit of money. And I just thought, you know what? What the heck? I'm just going to pay for this theatre, book it up for a few hours, and just invite people to come see a show. And I just devised this, it was an hour show. I just told blitzed Facebook with family and friends and just created a show. And it was terrible, the first one, but it was just something I just thought, let me just do. I just went out and did it. And I learned all the mistakes, and it was a great show, but you know, the production was all, it was a mess. The curtains was coming up as I'm preparing stuff backstage, all the times were all off. But it's for family and friends, so they were still cheering along. And I did that show. I started doing that on a regular basis and just making sure my family and friends come to make sure I sell out. So all 30 people would not checking out. So it was just me just doing that, basically. Just started doing that and then in the circuit, meeting people, sort of mingling.
2: And when you say the circuit, is that like the comedy circuit? Are there like nights where you're going out and doing lots of magicians on the same night? Or do it together? Do you mean there'll be a circuit where it'd be like a more variety circuit where you're on with...
3: Variety circuit. We come into some of you guys' world a little bit and do comedy magic, which annoys you guys.
2: So no, not at all.
3: More magic than comedy. That's the
2: no, I think I can see some people being like annoyed by that, but I can imagine they're just like, you know, I think that's just a sort of bitterness people come in. A lot of it, the job is to make people laugh, and you do that by whatever means you've got. You know, that's how I'd see it.
1: I think it's the same thing because I do music as well when I'm on stage and people hate musical comedians. So I always try and sort of like distance myself from, well, I'm not a musical comedian. I'm a comedian that does music. But yeah. it's like what you're saying. It's kind of like you play to your strengths. Well, like Steve Martin started off being a magician.
3: Yeah.
1: And then he basically he could play the banjo and he could, you know, do surreal jokes, and then he could do like balloon animals. And so he just put everything that he did in one act. And he wasn't necessarily like a straight comedian because he did everything in his act. But it's literally, if you play to all of your strengths, then you can't really go wrong. It's when you start doing stuff that's out of your comfort zone that it's kind of like...
3: Do you get that? But I'm sure you must have it in comedy, because we don't have it in magic, where everyone's sort of a bit bitchy and like, you know, you're not really doing... comedy magicians is quite popular in our field, but there's the thing with comedy magicians, they're either not great magicians, so then it's a comedy act, or they're not great comedians, comedians, so then it's a magic act. And like, there's always this kind of like, comedy, they don't really, it's not really.
2: I suppose, I can imagine that happening. I think I've always liked it. I just think it's like, I always think it's interesting, especially if I'm on a bill with someone who might be a magician or something, like, or doing something a bit different. Because I just find it sort of, it's just more interesting for me to see, talk to someone else who does something a bit different. So I'm just fascinated by all this stuff, you know, all kinds of performances, all kind of, it all sort of, the more you can do, the better. If you're able to do everything or be able to take ideas from one thing into another, it just makes your own stuff better, right?
3: It's like, absolutely, yeah. I love everything. I love people who bring in all sorts of stuff into their act, and like you said, I think it just makes it more interesting, more personable to you. But we always have moaners, don't we? So
1: I would say that 95% of the comedians I've met in my life have been nice to my face. And I am happy with that. But I like to do like one-liners, and then I do stories, and I do poems and songs. And I just always thought there's a certain part of, because I wrote poetry separately, and I wrote songs separately, and then I did stand-up separately. And I think one day I had to do 20 minutes and I only had 15 minutes, so I put a song in. And so there's a certain amount of my act which is like throwing shit at a wall and seeing what sticks, do you know what I mean?
3: I'm a result
1: of that. It's not really, yeah.
3: I like it because it's what makes you original. I remember when I first, you know, said I'm a breakdancing magician, like magicians, you know, initially frowned upon it. They were like, what's that? What would you do? Are you going to start backflipping or doing head spins and doing tricks? Which is actually what I do, but it's like,
1: exactly. And I go, all right, I guess I could imagine that. Yeah, sure.
2: But for me, isn't that like, that's what all magic is, right? Like David Blaine is the opposite of that, but what his kind of gimmick is that he's sort of totally dressed down and he's doing it without any gimmicks. Whereas you think of like even sort of Victorian magicians that come out and they might wear a turban with a jewel in, because it's just it's their thing to show, oh, I'm different and I'm mystical and from this other, where it isn't. It's just like, that's the show, right?
3: Yeah, exactly.
2: Putting on the show. It's putting on like clothes which you kind of dress around the trick, right, to make people go, oh, what's this guy's deal? What's this kind of? And it's like almost like magicians always seem to have like a niche or an angle, right?
3: Yeah,
2: even going back to Victorian times and all that kind of thing.
3: Yeah, all the good ones have a niche and an angle and something about themselves that makes them stand out and original. Like Derren Brown's very cool. He's like, he's the first person that pioneered mind reading, mental magic or mentalism.
1: But then also I saw Derren Brown do a show. I can't remember what the show was called, but it was just really scary. And it's kind of like, you associate like magic with kind of like, being entertained and laughter and kind of like, oh, wow. But then, you know, you went to that show and you came out going, that was fucking creepy, you know. And I think that with what I do in my comedy, I try and make people leave a bit sad. Do you know what I mean? Which is, whether deliberately or just because they just feel sorry for me. I think that's what being an entertainer is, because you can go up on stage and you can just do the tricks, and you can go up on stage and you can just do the jokes. And maybe just doing like one-liners is what is your unique selling point, but it is everything that you put around it that makes you, because it's sort of like all of your experiences. You're like a cement mixer, you know, and all of your experiences go into this cement mixer and it'll be unique for everyone. And then what comes out is kind of like what your act is.
3: Yeah. And I agree. And that's the one thing I don't actually worry about, because the thing I think I'm fortunate with is that I don't have to worry about creating something to be original. I'm just me. So I just sort of like, the reason why I bring hip hop or dance in my magic effects or as much as I can is because that's who I am. That's what I know. I know about hip hop and music and stuff like that. So
2: yeah, it's genuine. It's not a gimmick. It's like a genuine interest. Yeah, it's actually things you did anyway.
3: And everybody has that, you know, everybody has the thing, the weird, you do music and the weird thing that makes them unique. But

0: were staying true to what you. I used to go and see. Well, I still do, but used to, outside of lockdown. But I used to go to see sort of like lots of heavy metal concerts. So I used to go and see Alice Cooper and AC/DC and Def Leppard, and they all do like these huge spectacular light shows. And when I started doing stand-up, I started incorporating elements of that into what I did because that's what I was interested in. And then people are like, whoa, we've not seen anything like this on stage. And you go, you have, but you're just looking on the wrong stages. It's kind of like taking all of your influences and then just sort of like, and all of your interests and all your passions and putting that into your work and what you want to do. And I think when it's, when you're trying to second guess what the audience wants, then it comes across as sort of like fake and it doesn't work.
1: And it also worked, that's a great point, and it also helps you creatively wise, because you don't have to, what's the next trick you're going to do or what you're trying to create. Sometimes when you can just think about what you do, your things you like and blah, blah, you've got a really good starting block. Because you've got like, oh, well, I could just do something around this. And instead of having to think about this story, I don't know if you've seen how many magic shows you've seen, but there are a lot of magicians who come out of these stories that have nothing that connects them to that. And sometimes that's good. But, you know, if you're doing a coin trick and you're talking about a story about, you know, fairies and blah, and it's not relatable to why you're doing that, it doesn't feel original. It just feels like you're just telling a story because you're just
0: telling a story. I saw a magician on a ferry about 10 years ago and it was an overnight ferry, but there were sort of like, it was in quite a big room and there were about 8 people dotted around this like 300 seater, and there were some kids there, and this guy comes out, and I know his name, I remember everything about the act. And he came out to the Phantom of the Opera and he was wearing this cape, and he had like this, no, he wasn't wearing a cape. He was wearing a blood spattered straitjacket and a mask. And he came out with all of this bombastic music. And he did sort of like this trick, and there were kids in the audience and they were sort of terrified, but you're in like a function room on a ferry, right? So he's making the best of it. And then he did this thing, and he did this trick, which probably took about 5 minutes. And at the end he went, oh yeah, how are you doing? and then he started doing some absolutely completely different things. And so he sort of like, he'd taken like 5 or 6 routines that he found, but he hadn't sort of meshed it together with one idea. It was just sort of like, well, I like the straitjacket and the horror thing, so I'll do that. But it had nothing to do with the bit when he was changing the colour of the records. He'd pull out a red record and then they'd play red, red wine. And then he'd put it away and it would be, we all live in the yellow submarine. I'm blue, ba da ba da ba.
1: I know the trick you're talking about. I know when you talk about the records, the colour change of vinyls, I know exactly what you're talking about.
0: I mean, it was sort of like, you go, oh wow, what has that got to do with the fact that you're wearing a blood spattered straitjacket? It was absolutely insane.
2: When you're talking about like comedian, and you were saying like comedy magicians who do a bit of one or a bit of the other, did you feel that there was a stigma against you when you started then, to be like, were people, do you feel that people were looking at you and going, oh, this guy is like the breakdancing magician, but is he a good magician? Did you feel you were up, you had something to prove?
1: Yeah, I got a little bit of that when I started, because traditionally magic is very, very, can be very snobby. And like, you know, there's a sort of elite group. And like, I don't look like a typical magician. I never looked like a typical magician. And I remember when first met Dynamo for years, we were sort of outcasts in the typical magician, you know, with the books and your, you know, the cards. And they sit in these sort of, when you go to the conventions or you go to these things, they sit in these groups in these, it tends to be, you know, older men who are a bit well off and sort of really articulate card magic, and they sit down and, you know, they're sort of like sit in these groups, and you kind of feel like this like young, well, I was this young kid who was trying to like sort of peep and just be wanting to be invited onto that table and be like, oh, but it's like

0: is this weird? Like, have you, like, you're not really meant to be part of this kind of group. But then obviously David Blaine came out with Street Magic, totally shattered that kind of idea of this sort of magician in a top hat and sort of Paul Daniels kind of look. And he sort of opened it up to more individuals who can, who just don't really fit that, you know, traditional bracket. And when I was started, people sort of thought, oh, it's a gimmick. You know, you could do a bit of dancing and but you don't really know real card slides, coin slides and stuff. And actually I was like, no, I'm just as geeky as you guys actually. But I'm outside of that. I also have a normal life. My whole life isn't just magic. I'm not obsessed completely with just magic. So I do like to go out and talk to people in the real world and not just sit in the room.
1: That just boils down to the fact that it's important when you're doing that, is that the magic is good, but so is the dancing, you know?
0: Yeah.
1: It's not like you're a magician and you're thinking, well, maybe if I did a bit of dancing around the tricks, then I can do it. Or you're a dancer and you go, well, maybe if I did pulled a couple of cards out my ass, that would impress people. It's kind of like you're good at the two things and you've combined them, you know. You could have had a career in either, but you've kind of like combined it to make something special.
0: I spent a long time, it's taken a long time, years, and I still don't think I'm there, trying to find the right effects that where the magic and the dance really do make sense and complement each other. So, you know, when I do the straitjacket escape and I do windmills, breakdancing out of a straitjacket, it kind of, in a weird kind of way, that just feels, you see it and you go, yeah, that's cool. But it doesn't look out of place.
1: Sure.
0: Or whether you see me throw cards and do a backflip and catch one, it doesn't feel like, why is he doing that? It just feels like, oh, that's cool. So it's taken a long time to find those things that work naturally together. It's not just, you know, like when I first started in the street, it's like, pick a card, right. do a body pop in secret. Here's your card. No, it's sort of really spending time trying to make it make sense, if you know what I mean.
2: I guess that's the good thing about all performance, though. It's just that you're never finished. You're always, the more you do it, the more you're always going to get better at it. So the idea is, or do you feel like with the breakdancing, do you feel that there's a shelf life on that? Do you feel like, will I be able to do this in 10 years and 15 years? Can I be like, how fit am I going to be then?
0: That is something I do feel, actually. I have been through moments where I'm like, how long am I going to be doing these backflip or windmills and stuff? And you have to stay in the shape. So there is a shelf life to certain parts of the act. I don't suspect I'll be able to do things in the next 10 years like I'm doing them now. But then that's all a part of evolution. You know, I started as a professional dancer, evolved to a breakdancer magician. Who knows what I'll become? I might become a comedic dancing magician.
2: You're saying before you're 38. I was saying I'm 41, and I've got to tell you, I can't really do the backflips anymore. Three years ago, Nick will tell you, I was on stage doing backflips and all sorts, but now
0: comedy and backflips. Yeah,
1: I can still do backflips. I just choose not to. We didn't cover it, but like, in what capacity did you work with Madonna? Did you go on tour with her?
0: No, I wasn't one of her touring dancers. So I did a number of private events for her, shows. But no, I wasn't really. I've never really been a touring dancer. I'm more of a straight commercial. Music videos, events, fashion shows, that kind of thing. You know, I've done a few award shows, not for Madonna, but I've done some for Plan B. What did I do? Whitney, I'm going to bring up my old TV now. But yeah, I used to do I'm the kind of dancer you bring in to do just do your head spin or do whatever you want to do. But no, I'm not really like one of those routine backing guys.
1: What's the weirdest job you've had?
0: I did what's her name? And what's this girl's name? She's a famous singer that I don't know the name right now. It will sound more weird when you know who the singer is, but she did a music video. I can't remember her name. And I was in a banana costume. No, I'm really serious. I was in a banana, you know, did this whole audition. And then afterwards, when the director's like, yeah, can you wear this banana costume and do this? I was like, what? And then I was like body popping in a banana costume for, I can't remember her name now. Can't remember, it's not come to me. But yeah, that was one of the strangest things. It's like, why waste time like making us do this intense audition to put us in the banana costume? Just like body popping. What? Really weird. Really weird.
2: So you like a member of the Magic Circle or anything like that now, are you?
0: Yeah, member of the Magic Circle.
2: And is what? That, because that always feels like a weird kind of, almost like the Masons or something, like a secret society. Does it feel like that when you're part of it? Or is it much more like, oh, it was
0: a part of it. It was like that. I think now we're trying, the Magic Circle's trying to open up and be more inclusive. They're trying to reach out more because, like I said, it was quite elitist before. It was part of this Mason thing. You could only come in with a blazer, a shirt, tie. Now, you know, they want more younger magicians, more representation, you know, females and people from different backgrounds. So you go in a circle now and it's not as it's not like that anymore. It's a bit more open. There's a much more younger demographic in there. And people come in with different ideas. So, yeah, it's cool now.
2: Is it like, I mean, again, this might be quite an old-fashioned idea of it, but I know certainly in comedy where your material is kind of key, it's what you've written and things, that's what. And was there a thing in magic about, like, the patter people use and things, is that, and was that their own patter or was there kind of, like, go-to, when you'd, like, have a trick with the patter part of it, or is that what you're there to create yourself around the trick?
0: You should be creating your own scripts around your magic. I mean, if you're just getting stuff like magicians sell effects to each other, ideas and stuff. And sometimes those effects that you're selling will come with a script to say, oh, okay, here's how you do this trick and here's that type of script you could say with it. But if you're doing that, then, I mean, there's no fun in that.
2: So it's like the good magicians write their own patter and write absolutely their stuff around that.
0: And it's just like, it's just similar to comedy. A brilliant line you say can change the whole trick, basically. Just that one line or those couple of lines and you said this bit. It's like, oh, that's genius.
1: Yeah. But then if somebody writes a joke for you and you get a big laugh off it, you feel hollow and empty.
0: Yeah. Yeah. Well, people do that. We do that in magic. We do. You can get people. You can get people, you know, just reciting a trick that they've just bought from another magician. And it's just kind of like, nah.
2: Is that kind of how people start out and they sort of develop more the kind of persona and all the kind of the other stuff that goes around it? As I say, like, I don't know if that's the right term, but almost like I keep thinking of like the clothes you put around the trick or whatever you do that's...
0: Yeah, I mean... Originally, when it started, before the internet exploded, before even DVDs, originally magic was very, very secretive, and it was only a select number of people that would do it because it was all books. I don't think people have heard of that anymore. But you know, everybody's on the YouTube trying to find out. But all the best stuff is actually in books, and it was extremely difficult to learn sleights and stuff. And the beauty of that is that you had everyone interpreting the way someone was describing something differently. So everyone was creating all these ideas just differently because they're reading, you know, oh, is that, yeah, this thing plays here. Oh, okay, I'll do it like this. And this is what I'll say when I do that to mask this move. And you just, in those days, you just had so much originality. Whereas now you'll get like instructional DVDs, gifted.
1: Yeah, because I remember I had sort of like magic books when I was younger, and those diagrams were almost like impossible to follow.
0: Yeah, people hated that. People were like, oh, this isn't... You look at it and you read it, it's like a chemistry lesson or something, so you just sort of put it down. And it's only the true geeky ones that persevered and were like, yeah, okay, what's that? And then if you're lucky enough to have someone who's a mentor, which I was fortunate enough, they say, no, that's how you do this and blah, blah, blah. And it's sort of like that.
1: Who was your favourite magician when you were growing up then?
0: David Blaine, without a shadow of a doubt. David Blaine is, for me, I think David Blaine is the best in the game. I think he revolutionised, like, you know, I think David Blaine is our equivalent of Houdini, personally. I think he came in with this idea of street magic, and so many things come off the back of that. I know David Copperfield is another great, so I don't want to sort of...
1: No, saying you've got a favourite doesn't mean everyone else is shit.
0: Yeah, but I think he's done something that he changed the way magic was performed. Traditionally, magic was all about the performer on stage. And what he did is he went out with a camera and flipped it and made it about, instead of having, you know, David Copperfield, you know, levitating on whatever, he flipped the camera and said, no, let's see how the audience react. And we loved watching, you know, when he was in New York and you see people run away from just simple card tricks. And that's what, you know, people were like, oh my God, no, like sprinting, you know, it's like.
2: I think he's almost underrated now, the way people talk about him. Because it's that sort of, or people go, oh, it's mad what he does. And it's like, but that's it. That's sort of like, that again, like that's his clothes, right? Is to be like, he's making you think he's doing something like mystical or actually like real magic. Where it's like, that's his thing, is that he's making you think that he's...
0: He's actually pushed himself, pushed the boundaries now, in the sense that like, Blaine has really, really pushed the boundaries in the sense of, like, traditionally magic was, you know, like when you said real, half of the stuff that Blaine actually does is actually real. So he's really, you know, taking frogs out of his mouth and stuff. He's really putting a needle through his arm. And that's the beauty of it. It's so crazy because he spent, you know, decades learning those skills. And they're really these old sideshow stunts that no one does. So he's done all these weird sideshow stunts. And that's what's made him blow up, basically. One of the things is that people don't actually appreciate is like he's got to the stage where what he's actually doing now is almost is real. So it's like, I mean, he has this series, this episode, this special called Real or Magic, and I think it's one of his best specials, because what he's doing is so, he's pushed his body to so many limits that alone is amazing. And it, because he's also a magician, it makes you question, well, is he using magic to do that or is it real? And I like that sort of people not even knowing when it's real. There's this clip with Ricky Jay, is it Ricky Jay Gervais, where he sort of takes this needle, thick needle, and he puts it through his arm. And Ricky Gervais can't work out whether it's actually a trick or is he just sticking a needle through his arm. Yeah. And it's just this funny scene where he's like, no, you've just stuck a needle through your arm.
1: was that the series where he went around Harrison Ford's house and
0: he
1: opened up an orange and he got his card out and Harrison Ford went, get the fuck out of my house. It's funny. That's amazing. I think we've come to the end of our chat. Could you please give a shout out to my dad, because he loves magic, and I call him Tony Magic Helm. So could you just say hello to my dad, please?
0: Hello, Tony Magic Helm, or to Nick's dad. You are awesome, and it's Magical Bones here, and peace, love, and happiness, and all that other good stuff.
1: Well, I think you should consider changing your name to Lovely Bones.
0: Lovely Bones.
1: If it was a balloon that was filled with helium and she could learn to breathe inside of that, then that might be a way.
0: Yes, that is. Actually, there is a trick where someone gets in a balloon, actually. I've seen that.
1: Filled with helium?
0: Not filled with helium, no. But I've seen a few people try and get in balloons.
1: Just to train yourself to breathe helium.
0: Yeah, that's
2: difficult.
1: Anyway, thanks for coming on. I'm gonna hand you over to Nat now, and he's gonna play a game with you.
2: Okay, this is the game, Bones. It's called Better or Worse, and you're gonna have to say whether the next person on this list is better or worse than the person before it, based entirely on my own opinion. The score points. Okay. Beginning with Carrie Fisher. Is Salma Hayek better or worse than Carrie Fisher?
1: Worse.
2: Correct.
1: I can't, though.
2: Is Eddie Murphy better or worse than Salma Hayek?
0: Better.
2: Is Eddie Redmayne better or worse than Eddie Murphy?
1: Worse.
2: Is Patrick Stewart better or worse than Eddie Redmayne?
0: Better.
2: Oh, yes. Is James Stewart better or worse than Patrick Stewart?
1: James Stewart. Oh, better.
0: Better. I don't know who James Stewart is.
2: Oh, yeah, he is better.
0: Better, yeah.
2: Anyway, James McAvoy, better or worse than James Stewart?
1: Worse.
0: Better.
2: Worse. James Cameron, better or worse than James McAvoy?
1: Better.
2: Cameron Diaz, better or worse than James Cameron?
1: Worse.
2: Orson Welles, better or worse than Cameron Diaz?
0: Better.
2: Better. Christian Bale, better or worse than Orson Welles?
1: Worse.
0: Worse. Worse. Of course, yeah.
2: Worse.
0: Of course, yeah.
1: I got ten! I got 10.
2: You got an 8, Bones.
1: You got an 8. I mean, you did well too, but I got a fucking 10.
0: I'm a magician, not a mind reader. That's the thing.
1: Sure. I got 10, mate. I'm a musical comedian. You got an 8, so you're not quite as good as Jason Manford with 10, Harry Hill and Luke Morley with 9, but you're as good as Susie fucking Dent with 8, and you're better than Henry Normal and Johnny Vegas with 7. So you've absolutely smashed
2: that. That's pretty good. It's a pretty good score. You're doing gigs over Zoom now, right, while we're in lockdown and things.
0: Yeah, doing magic over Zoom, yeah. So
1: where can we find that then?
0: So you can go on my website. I was doing a number of ticketed events in conjunction with theatres. So we will be doing one again probably around August. But also if you want some private events and shows and stuff, if you've got birthdays, and I'm available for birthdays and weddings, anniversaries, I can do 35 minutes over Zoom, and just you can tell your families, get drinks, and it's a lot of fun.
1: That's amazing. Thank you very much.
2: My name
1: has been Nick Helm. I've been presenting with
2: Daniel Metcalf,
1: and we've been talking to Magical Bones. Magical Bones, welcome to the clubhouse.
0: Thank you. That's
1: fan club. Thanks everyone for listening. Send in your fan mail, and we'll talk to you again next week. Thank you.
3: Abla,
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3: Zlatan.

0: Women.
1: Hello, everybody. Welcome to the Hannah Witten Show. Today, I am joined by the other two members of Banging Book Club, Lynn Norms and Liz Smith.
2: Take over.
1: I know. This is a very special Banging Book Club edition of the Hannah Witten Show on FUBAR Radio. Lucy, are you Snapchatting or Instagram stories?
3: I am Instagram stories.
1: Correct. We don't like Snapchat
3: anymore. Snapchat is dead to us.
1: So
2: the Trinity are here.
1: I know. This is so exciting. We just had a very important Banging Book Club meeting.
3: Oh, we did, but like good things, not bad things. That makes it sound like we've all like fallen out.
1: I know. One of us has been fired. Guess who?
3: Everyone will guess
2: been
3: me.
2: Asked to leave.
3: Lucy.
2: Lucy's been tweeting some problematic things on her Twitter account.
3: I promise I've been well behaved.
2: She like sat on her phone and retweeted Katie Hopkins, and that's why she's fired.
3: Oh my gosh.
2: Kidding. I might fire you for that.
3: I tweeted Katie Hopkins the other day.
2: I know, I saw you.
1: I saw.
2: I was so proud.
3: When you become...
2: So recently I got verified.
3: Don't. But when you become verified, it like blocks out all the hate. So, like, all hate is kind of held. So I didn't see any of it.
2: How do you know? How do they
3: because
2: know?
3: Because there was no hate
2: like a hate
3: up.
2: Scanner?
3: I have no idea.
2: Oh, my God.
1: I've seen on my Twitter sometimes, it usually happens if I click onto a tweet that I've sent, and then you can, like, see all the replies to that tweet, and then at the bottom it will say, like...
3: Additional
1: tweets, like... click to view potentially like harmful material or something. So it will like flag some stuff, and then if you click on it, that's where the juicy stuff is. Yeah, like,
2: I do that with YouTube comments. I'm always like, oh, fancy going through my restricted comments now.
3: It's like going to the restricted section in the library at Hogwarts. You're like, what will we
1: find
3: there?
1: It hates you.
3: Death?
1: Every book hates you. See, I sometimes go into my like held for review on YouTube comments because often like YouTube will flag stuff that's just got swear words in it, and I'm like, these are perfectly fine comments, they've just used fuck,
2: yeah,
1: you know,
2: yeah.
1: And so YouTube's like, no. And you're like, it's cool.
2: Bye.
1: But then it, you know, it often will send through like the really articulate educated like fuckwits.
2: Oh, like, right, who are like,
1: because
2: yeah,
1: if they don't swear and they you and it's like,
2: it's like eloquent hate.
1: Really eloquent hate. That shit gets through. And
2: you look dead behind the eyes, Hannah, and when you go home, there's nobody there. I get comments like that, and I'm like,
1: you
2: can't.
3: Now we know who's getting kicked out of Banging Book Club.
1: If anyone is listening who like listens to my FUBAR radio show, but it's like, what the fuck is Banging Book Club?
2: Oh, yeah.
1: Who wants to explain?
3: Can I?
2: Oh, yeah, yeah,
3: I felt you take an intake of breath, ready to go.
2: I'm always ready to go though, that's just me. Hey.
3: So, Banging Book Club is a podcast that us three do, in which once a month, oh, I'm doing this well, once a month we read a book about sex or gender and then discuss it.
2: We do.
1: Ding, ding, ding, ding, ding. And there are minisodes in between. So there's like two podcasts a month.
2: Yeah. And we don't always, sometimes we like read books that are great and that we like. And sometimes we read books on purpose that we hate. Like Men Are From Mars, Women Are From Venus.
3: And 50 Shades of Grey.
1: And currently.
2: It's just like self-destruction, the podcast.
1: And currently, June's book that we are reading is The Game by Neil Strauss.
2: Yeah.
3: The if anyone's heard book. Of Taking the Red Pill.
1: No, it's not... about that.
2: Hannah's the only one who's read it, but, so Hannah can tell us what the book's actually
1: about. It's about pickup artists, and it's about that whole underground world of learning how to, some would say seduce, others would say manipulate women.
3: We're basically the target audience.
1: Yeah.
3: So it's going to be a fun read.
1: Well, I can't wait for you guys to... We're discussing it, like, next week, so let's just not talk about it.
2: I'm
1: the only one... I've been, like, trying to find people that have read it or, like, know about the book just to be like, I just need someone to talk about this right now! But hey, you know, it's fine. It's fine. Whatever. So, dear listeners, if you want to get in touch during the show, you can tweet at FUBAR Radio or you can email hannah@fubarradio.com. You might want to use that email if you need some advice, because we're going to be doing drunk advice later. Lena's like, oh, I forgot what happens on this show.
2: I was like, what goes next? I'm just here for the ride, man.
1: Yeah. So, towards the end of the show, we'll be doing some drunk advice, and that will also be on FUBAR Radio's Facebook page, live video, so you can see us as well as listen to us.
2: We'll be topless. We won't.
1: No.
2: Watch then. Watch anyway.
1: Watch. And you can, if you need any advice, you can tweet at Foo Bar Radio or email hannah@foobarradio.com. We will be answering all kinds of advice questions, maybe specifically election-based questions, seeing as it is the eve of the UK general election.
2: Oh, my God.
1: It's tomorrow, guys.
2: Do you think people are going to have loads of sad sex if the Tories win? And there'll be loads of, like, kids who can trace their birthdays, like, their conception dates back to June because everyone's having, like, recovery sex.
1: June the 8th.
2: So there'll be loads of babies born in, like, March next year.
3: Have you traced back your conception dates?
2: Absolutely not.
1: But then I have.
2: Do you know what? My mum and dad were trying for me for 10 years, so I can just guess they're probably having sex consistently for about 10 years, and then I turned up.
1: Lovely.
2: So.
1: And then you just turned up. Like, showed up one day at the door.
2: Hey,
1: I'm here.
2: But
1: well, 2015 election, when we went into that so hopeful, being like, Labour could win this. Remember Miller fandom? Do you remember the Miller fandom?
2: Yeah. That was the real man.
1: And like, we went into that so hopeful, being like, Labour could win. It might be a hung parliament. Again, like, who knows? And then the Tories just like won an outright majority, and I cried. And it was just, it was
2: we
1: so sad.
2: We were all at By the Ballot.
1: I stayed the night at By the Ballot.
3: Yeah. I did something similar.
1: And then me and Rosianna like walked to, because we were in central London, and then at like 7 in the morning we walked to the big BBC building at Oxford Circus, and that was where they had the big election map, and we just like went there and we're like, I'm so sad. And then I went home and just like continued crying. And the thing is that I was like not horny, so I don't know where your idea for like election sex
2: we all
1: happening.
2: Find arousal in our own way, you know.
1: And sure,
2: mine is through sadness and disappointment.
1: Just like,
2: and maybe it's an association
1: better.
2: Thing.
1: But, yeah, I'm kind of, like, part of me really wants to stay up, because every election that I've been, like, old enough to vote in, I've stayed up with people, and it's been, like, this really fun thing, because, you know, you get in on the action online and you're with people that are, like, into politics and stuff. But
3: it's
1: I'm
3: been
1: like,
3: so depressing
1: I'm
3: lately.
1: But I'm also just like, do I want to torture myself? I'm like, is this bad for me?
3: I remember watching the Trump election.
1: The Trump election.
3: Effectively, you know, that's what it became, didn't it? But I remember watching like half of that, falling asleep, and then waking up bolt upright at 4 in the morning and turning to my ex-boyfriend and going, wait, who's winning? And he went, go back to sleep.
2: You're like, sleep, bright angel.
1: Yeah.
2: Sleep,
1: go back the to sleep. Oh, my God. Yeah, I don't know what I'm going to do. I'm a bit like, I'm going to this thing at ITV, like, just to kind of hang out in a green room with a bunch of newsy people. So, like, I just might stay there for as long as I'm not. I'm like, I'm tired now.
2: They probably got loads of free snacks in there. Stay.
1: I know, but I'm also like, oh, will there be Tories there? Probably.
2: Yeah, like, I don't know if you can.
3: Oh, my God, you might get to see some really exciting people. Maybe Piers Morgan or some shit.
1: All I'm hoping for is Owen Jones.
2: Oh, like, yeah. I saw him at the weekend speak at Stoke Newington Literary Festival, and I, like, cried a bit.
1: I love Owen Jones.
3: You're so alternative.
2: I know. I'm the stereotype
3: of
2: myself.
3: Not just a literary festival. Stoke Newington.
2: Stoke Newington Literary Festival, along with all of my other social justice warriors.
1: Owen Jones is going door knocking for Labour tomorrow in a bunch of different constituencies in London that are like marginal seats.
2: Ooh.
1: And if I wasn't busy, I'd be like,
2: I might go,
1: Owen, can I follow you and go to all the constituencies that you're going to? I just want to like
2: door knock for Labour. Okay, here's a question. Do you think that door knocking works in this age?
1: I don't know.
2: Can I put forward my hypothesis? No. And I just think that I think for our generation, and they're the people that really are the people that is important who vote and are not are hard to persuade to vote, I think that door knocking is like the worst. I don't know. I did a poll on
3: but
2: my Twitter and it was like 2% of
3: people
2: would like
3: age.
2: Really well probably not or but they're it? The people that I want to vote and they're the people that are most likely to vote Labour.
3: Works so for Jehovah's like, Witnesses.
2: That's just, does it though? I think they're declining.
1: But like think about
2: I just
1: it.
2: Feel
1: if
2: like
1: anyone,
2: it's quite invasive.
1: If anyone came to your door and was just like, I'm from XYZ political party, if it was from like you just like go,
2: I don't know,
1: sorry,
2: I feel
1: no,
2: like
1: bye.
2: We're in a digital on-demand kind of culture where now we want to interact with things on our own terms and we're not really used to, you know, like your friends wouldn't pop round and say hi randomly. Do you know what I mean? Like, when they used to do that, it was that, like, everyone, it was a pop-in kind of culture, and now we're like,
1: yeah.
2: Like, do you reckon, I wouldn't open the door to anyone. I don't like it.
1: Do you reckon that some MPs are going to, like, local colleges because some of the 18-year-olds at the college would be able to vote? Or,
2: yeah,
1: like, universities?
2: Like, a time when somebody's already out of their house would be great.
3: Yeah, does anyone ever go to universities and talk? I feel like
2: I think they do,
3: never,
2: but they should.
3: At least I've never heard about that in London.
1: My university had, like, there was a Labour society, a Conservative society, a Lib Dem society, Green.
2: We had that.
1: Like,
3: I highly doubt.
2: We had Plaid Cymru society.
3: Yeah. I was just thinking, like, I highly doubt SOAS has a Conservative. Oh, no, they do, because they gave out free gin and tonics.
1: Ah, that's how the Tories
3: only vote
1: when
3: if you were,
1: you
3: were very small.
2: Yeah. I realise this is very, like, we're all very Labour, but I'm really scared of the people who are, like, outside of our echo chamber as well. Because, I don't know, I think that are we saying we a lot? What if all the people, I don't know. Is anyone
1: Fuck
2: out there
1: it,
2: very
1: just
2: conservative?
1: Here, it's just us in this room
2: don't
1: right now.
2: Yeah.
1: If you are listening and if you are voting Tory, please tweet at FUBAR Radio. Don't tweet me. Tweet at FUBAR Radio why. We're interested.
3: Yeah. Oh, yeah, definitely curious because, like...
1: But also, like, how many people who listen to me
2: but, like,
1: will be voting Tory?
3: You never know.
1: Yeah. Surprise
2: if you
1: me.
2: Just tweet saying they're more better, we're not going to be impressed, though. We need stats.
1: Or...
2: We're going to need actual, like,
3: not
2: evidence.
3: Fake stats either.
2: Yeah.
3: There's one,
2: yeah.
3: We have one Conservative acquaintance who consistently tweets out incorrect stats.
2: Oh,
3: yeah. I was like, what are you doing? They're wrong.
1: Are we talking about... Tom, what's his face? I've forgotten his surname.
3: Tom Harwood.
1: Tom Harwood.
2: Call him out on the radio. Tom Harwood.
3: Fake news. Literal. I tried to be political about
2: it. You know what? I don't know whether it's fake or it's real, but it doesn't seem to be corroborating
1: with
2: anything.
1: This is an unedited Banging Book Club live radio.
2: This is what we do.
1: This
3: now,
1: is
3: all we need to do is talk about the size of our labia. We've made it.
1: That's
3: again,
1: your new series, Labias with Lucy.
2: Yeah.
3: Yeah.
1: We've already discussed this. It's happening. Launching.
2: Walking with labias.
1: What?
2: Like walking with dinosaurs. Remember that?
1: No. Oh, no. Sorry, Lena.
2: Oh, guys, why are you so young? Okay, people talk to me about walking with dinosaurs. It was a great BBC programme.
1: Okay, good. Okay, tweet us if you're voting Conservative, why? Oh, no. Or Lib Dem, actually. If you're going to vote Lib Dem, also, why? Interesting. Mm. I voted Lib Dem once.
2: We all voted it once. It was that year that we thought they were going to like sort out the university fees, and they fucking did.
3: I have to vote for them this time around.
2: Why?
3: Because
1: your constituency either Tory or Lib Dem?
3: Yeah.
1: So
3: that's fine.
1: That's fine. Like, I respect that. But also, are your parents voting Tory and what are their reasons?
3: Ooh, that's a fun one. Have I told you ever that my mum was a UKIP voter and is now campaigning for, like, Labour? Like, she leaflets and shit. She's a door knocker.
1: Mm. I love it. See? There is a Labour in all of us.
2: I don't think we're ever going to convert Tories, but I think we would definitely convert UKIP people.
3: If they stop reading
2: and I think some
3: the
2: of them
3: Daily
2: are really
3: Mail.
2: Well. Exactly. They're
1: but
2: really well meaning.
1: Thing. In the polls, though, it's like mad how much UKIP have dropped, but it's because of the...
2: Well, their only point of their party was what we were apparently already doing.
1: Yeah,
2: so.
1: And what David Cameron promised, and then it happened, so there we go. Anyway, we're going to talk probably more about this, let's be real.
2: In a cheery
1: way. After, I have to say, maybe Hero of the Week...
2: Oh my god,
1: Grande.
2: Of the year.
3: Oh my god.
2: Of the year.

0: What a hero. I love her. I feel like she's made so many more fans now.
1: I know. And I also, like, that definitely wasn't the plan of it all, but it definitely has endeared her to me more. Although she's always been, like, really great, like, a really great interviewee. Like, all of the best, like, videos that are suggested on YouTube are her, like, shooting down radio presenters from their sexes.
2: Really?
1: Oh, yeah. Yeah, because they're like, what's your favourite emoji, Ariana? Is it the unicorn? And she's like, why do you assume it's the unicorn? It is the unicorn, but anyone could like the unicorn. Why isn't the unicorn your favourite emoji radio show host? And then, like, it's just, like, sexism.
2: Also, she's dating Mac Miller. My one true love.
1: Yeah,
2: I love Mac Miller.
1: He seems really cool.
2: Yeah,
0: he's as my friend said the other day, they perform together at the One Love Manchester.
2: Yeah, yeah, yeah. He came down. Yeah, no, my mate said the other day that
0: I couldn't watch it. I couldn't watch it live because I was busy, and then I tried to watch it on because like Apple Music had it, but it just wasn't loading. So I ended up listening to it. Mm-hmm. So I like spent a whole day on like various different tube journeys, like listening to it, and then just like crying.
2: How long was it?
0: Like 3 hours.
2: Yeah.
1: Oh, okay.
0: I just listened to the whole thing.
1: I went into it being like, oh, I'm going to be really sceptical and like not feel anything. And then I was just basically crying for the whole thing. And I don't know what it was. I don't know if it's because I was watching it live.
0: Yeah.
1: But like even with when Coldplay Fix You came on, I like broke. And I was like, why have I...
0: Broken. I broke during Black Eyed Peas, Where's the Love?
2: Oh, I love
0: that just
2: song.
0: Like, I'm gone.
2: I believe it. I think it's because it's so... Sorry, this really brings a mood down, doesn't it?
1: Talking about like, up and down.
2: But It's because so much has happened. Like, I was thinking about Manchester the other day on the bus and I just started, like, welling up. Like, just as a concept. Because it's so sad. Like, anyway. Yeah. So, that's probably why. Because it sucks.
0: But.
1: Yeah.
0: We have the chance to change our country tomorrow.
1: Yeah.
0: So, go vote. Labour. Preferably.
1: And, don't listen to anybody who says that changing human rights acts is a way to protect us from terrorism. Or that you can prevent people from being suicide bombers by giving them longer periods in prison.
0: It's like they're already dead.
1: This is... I'm living in a parody. Anyway.
0: Yeah. So, I kind of... Do you guys... Have you tactical voted ever?
2: Never before. But I've only had one general election. And maybe... A couple of locals?
1: I think every time I don't vote for the Green Party, it's tactical vote and I've never voted Green. But because I'm not... I love that... If I was just going to vote and it wasn't first past the post, I'd always vote Green. Like, automatically. Like, they're the people that... Yeah. Every quiz I've taken, they align with all of my values. But every single vote has always been tactical because it hasn't been a Green vote.
0: Yeah.
1: So
0: yeah.
1: I've always voted, like, Lib Dem or Labour.
0: So people would tactical vote because we have first past the post, which means that winner takes all. Mm-hmm. So if there are five candidates... You just have to be the one to get the most votes in that constituency and then you've won that seat. It doesn't matter if all of the other four candidates, all of their votes combined are over half.
1: Yeah.
0: Like, you still win if you got the majority, even if it was like 30% of the vote. And so often it's like it's a two-legged race, often in a lot of constituencies, either Labour Conservatives, Labour Lib Dem, or Conservatives Lib Dem, or different if you're in Scotland, Wales, Northern Ireland. And so a lot of people will tactical vote, so not vote with the party that they actually agree with, but they'll tactical vote so that, like, the outcome that they don't want is least likely to happen.
1: It's a very sluggish way of voting, and actually a lot of people say that it's not really democratic, and I would...
0: But I would say that it's the electoral system that almost forces people... It's not people's fault. It's like
1: we're totally
0: like doing the best within the system.
1: I mean the way that we're forced to vote is sluggish, and it pushes the two-party system and makes sure that democracy is incredibly hard to actualize in this time.
2: But it had a function when really extreme parties... When democracy was way less stable, arguably, in like the world wars, like, I get it then. But now, like, I don't know.
0: Yeah. I saw this quote recently by... Literally can't remember his name because I'm the worst person at research ever. But he was part of Clement Attlee's cabinet, and he was health secretary. So he was, you know, heading up the birth of the NHS and everything. And there's a quote from him which has said that basically, like, the NHS will survive as long as there are people alive to defend it. And people alive to fight for it. And so I'm like, I'm alive and I will fight for it.
1: Yeah, it is really.
0: And it's just like, ugh. Anyway.
1: Yeah.
0: screw Brexit, I'm fighting this election on the NHS. Like, that is the big issue here, guys.
1: Definitely. Because if we're all dead, there's nobody there to see Brexit through, is there?
0: Yeah.
2: If we're all... I love this optimism.
0: If we have no national health service and we all die because we don't have free healthcare.
1: Or worse, we become America.
0: Oh, my God.
2: Oh, don't. I think, anyway. I'm a proper
1: Do you know what we should play? Because it's in Banging Booklet. We should do, like, politicians fuck, marry, kill.
0: Oh, my God, I'm so down for this.
1: I mean, I'm like, how do we bring up this mood yet keep it political?
0: Okay.
2: Oh, my God, can we each come up with some in the next song break?
0: I've got one. I've got one right now.
1: Okay.
0: Tony Blair, Ed Miliband, Jeremy Corbyn.
2: Oh, marry Jeremy Corbyn. Straight out.
1: Mm-hmm. I don't know, I think...
2: Or fuck Ed Miliband. And kill Tony Blair. Because we met Ed Miliband, right?
1: Yeah,
2: he was nice.
1: He said that he'd vote for me if I ran.
2: I have that on radio.
0: Ed Miliband still follows me on Twitter, so I'm like, I'll take that.
2: And Jeremy.
0: God damn it, if he'd have been Prime Minister, I could be like, the Prime Minister follows me on Twitter, but oh well.
2: Jeremy is the only reason I didn't spoil my ballot in 2015. So, like, because he was my constituent.
0: Oh, because he was your
2: MP. I was North Islington, right?
0: Mm-hmm.
2: Yeah. In fact, I was this constituency. Fubar constituency.
0: Yeah.
2: Woo!
1: Represent.
2: Yeah. Anyway, yeah, I love Jeremy.
0: Mm.
2: I love him.
0: I think he's good.
1: I
0: was really
1: sceptical
0: about him at first.
1: Mm. Yeah. But I think there's a lot of stuff about him that just isn't true, that people just repeat in pubs. Like, and they're just, you know, I mean, like, stuff like, oh, he's really untrustworthy and blah, blah, blah. And, like,
0: I just love him in debates. You know, I think, like, he's really calm and really intelligent.
1: He took on Margaret Thatcher in Parliament, like, so many times. I'm like, this guy literally knows the history of our country. Like, nobody else
0: does.
1: He
0: has seen some
1: shit.
0: And
1: he's been turning up year on year for, like, you know, decades.
2: Yeah.
1: Like, why would we think he's just a career politician?
2: Yeah, and he doesn't give the spiel.
1: Yeah.
2: Like, I was talking to someone yesterday about how, like, every time you ask someone in the public asks a politician a question, you never get an answer.
0: Mm.
2: Never. So it's like, he's refreshing. Just because he doesn't bullshit as much.
1: Definitely.
0: Yeah.
1: Definitely.
0: We've had some tweets in from some people, so... Catriona has said, love listening to Banging Book Club on FUBAR. I love these women. Also, most definitely voting Labour.
1: Whoop, whoop.
0: Woo! You got our vote. And then Lewis Watson Clan has said, tomorrow I'm voting Labour. My family are voting for the Tories and they voted Brexit last year. What do I do? Mate, just sit them down and have a chat. Show them this video. Oh my God, I don't know what it's called, but show them this video.
1: We're calling her Reference Rachel today.
0: Reference Rachel. Hannah, get your references right. So there was this video of it's this man and his, like, young daughter, and they're, like, reading a book. Oh no, they're like going through his, like, photo album.
1: It's, like, it's called Daddy, Do You Hate Me?
0: Yeah, okay. Daddy, Do You Hate Me?
1: Which is a weird thing to Google, I will grant you.
0: And so this little girl's like, Daddy, what's that? And he's like, that's a free school meal.
1: That's what I had in my day.
0: Yeah, I had those in my day. And he's like, why can't I have free school meals? Oh, schools can't afford them anymore. Oh, why has your class got only 30 kids in? Mine's got 45. And then, schools can't afford it anymore. And it just keeps on going, like, Daddy, what are you wearing there? It's like, oh, I was graduating. You know, like,
1: will I be able to go to university? Probably not.
0: And so it's like all of this. And then she just kind of goes, Daddy, do you hate me? And he's like, yes. And then it's just this whole thing, like, yes. And she's kind of going, it's like, why can't I have all of these things? And he goes, because I voted for Theresa May.
1: Yeah.
0: So I think it's to your parents about that and be like, guys,
1: really,
0: do you hate me? Like, if you vote Tories, I'm taking that as a, like, you hate me, your son.
1: I think it's really hard when people have been institutionalized to vote a certain way, and it's likely that if your parents vote Tory, their parents voted Tory, and it's more important to really trace, okay, this used to make sense, and, like, really respect the fact that there's a way of thinking that is really locked to conservative values, and that's interesting and okay, but noting all the ways the Conservative Party has changed, all the ways it doesn't make sense now in modern times, and tracing it that way and being like, hey, I realise this is how you used to think, but right now this is what makes sense today, because I think people can really tie their identity to who they vote for, so it's hard to open conversation.
0: No, I see that. Nathan Curtis has said, just tuned in and the first thing I hear is vote Labour. Yes, perfect. And we have an email in saying, hey guys, I'm voting Lib Dem as it's the most effective way of stopping the Tories. I'm a strong supporter of the Labour Party, but in order to vote tactically and get the Tories out of power, I need to vote Lib Dem. Totally respect you, Lucy.
2: Yep. Mm-hmm. That is me.
1: Yeah.
0: Yeah. Yeah, that's what you're doing.
2: Oh yeah.
0: Yeah. Yeah. Did you just email in right now?
1: Yeah. By the way, if you want to learn more about tactical voting and how to tactically vote, there is, I think it's just called how to get out the Tories.
0: Is it called like
1: stopthetories.com? And there's also one that Gina Miller, who she's the hero that like basically took Parliament
0: Brexit
1: to court
0: and
1: won. Wow. She has started a thing called Best for Britain. So if you just Google Best for Britain, she's made a website where you can find out who in your constituency is the most likely to have an open mind about Brexit and not just sign like a blank document saying, yeah, we're just going to leave whatever the terms.
2: Really cool.
1: So they're the most important people to vote for, is look at who in your constituency is going to be the most reasonable person for Brexit negotiations. Because we don't want a blank check, Jimmy. No.
0: Oh my God, my favourite moment in the BBC debate was Leanne Wood taking down UKIP guy, I've forgotten his name.
1: Oh, and she's like,
0: we've all met men like you. You want a free divorce?
2: Oh my gosh, I need to see this.
1: It's written so great.
2: Also, Lena.
1: Yeah.
2: You haven't answered. Fuck, marry, kill.
1: Oh, sorry. I think I would marry... Do you know what I think?
0: This is literally Banging Book Club, like tangent.
1: If you marry, if we marry Jeremy Corbyn, right? He'd die, and then you'd be alone. I don't like that. So I'd have to marry Ed Miliband because he's younger, and I want
0: but
1: to
0: you
1: be.
0: Can,
1: I don't
0: you
1: want
0: can
1: to be alone
0: marry.
1: In my
0: you
1: later.
0: You can remarry.
1: I'm not interested in that. It's very expensive to get married nowadays.
0: Yeah. And registry office.
1: I quite like Ed Miliband.
0: That's fair.
1: But I would definitely have sex with Jeremy Corbyn,
2: and you'd kill Tony Blair.
1: Always.
2: Actually, can we never take that as a soundbite? Because I feel like
1: always
2: questionable soundbite.
1: Whenever it's fine. I'm like, you know,
3: I think I'm God. I don't know. I think I would be marry Corbyn, fuck Ed Miliband. But I was watching. I can't remember which one of the debates it was.
1: Is she
3: reference Rachel
1: marrying Tony Blair. So what's going on?
0: No.
2: In fairness,
0: no. But I was watching.
2: He's the most financially stable.
1: I think it's blaringly obvious that you shouldn't marry him.
0: No, I was watching I was watching Corbyn in a debate, and I was like, I kind of fancy him, but like he reminds me of David Tennant as the Doctor, like in his mannerisms and the way he speaks, and I really fancy David Tennant. So I think
2: that
0: I was
2: a
0: like
2: good association.
1: Nobleness is Hannah's kink. That's what she likes. Bit of noble values. Yes. Gets her up on her knees.
0: That's literally my boyfriend, though. He's like probably the most noble.
1: Yeah,
0: friend
1: exactly. That's
2: there we go.
0: Oh my God, it all makes sense. Anyway, right. We might talk about the election politics more. We might not. I mean, we'll probably bring it up. But up next, we're going to be playing some sexy, sexy games.

0: All right, guys. We're going to do more Fuck, Marry, Kill politicians editions. Do one of you have a set?
1: I don't have a set yet.
0: You have a set, Lena?
2: Yeah.
0: All right, let's do it real quick and then we'll play a game.
2: Okay.
0: Even though
1: like this
0: is a game.
1: Isn't a game.
2: This round is called Feminist Powerhouses.
0: Oh, okay.
3: Fuck, Marry, Kill. Okay,
0: ready.
3: Fuck, Marry, Kill. Mari Black.
0: Oh.
3: Nicola Sturgeon.
0: Interesting. So Scottish so far.
3: Michelle Obama.
1: That is a game changer.
3: That's so heavy, okay. Making up for a dunk.
0: I'm marrying Michelle Obama. Mm-hmm. I'm going to fuck Mary Black. I don't know how to pronounce her first name.
1: Mari
0: Black. And I'll kill Nicola, sorry.
1: I think I'm going to have to do the same. I can't.
3: What?
1: Maybe I'll marry Mari Black. I don't know. Maybe.
3: I don't want to kill anyone.
1: But I really like Michelle Obama a lot.
0: I couldn't kill Michelle.
2: I feel like as life also, partners, me and Mari would be best suited.
1: Yeah.
2: But then with like, Michelle, you're only one step
0: many
2: away
0: points
2: from
0: Beyonce. Michelle, I don't know if so. I want to take Michelle away from Barack, you know, as well.
1: Ooh, yeah.
0: Like, you don't want to split them up.
3: No, they're the OTP.
0: Also, yeah.
1: I don't know, just there's something weird about referring to anyone as an OTP once we're above the age of, like, 19.
3: Nah.
1: But I love it.
3: I'm coming full circle.
0: OTP. What about you, Lena? Which way would you go?
3: I would marry Mari Black because I wouldn't have to move countries and it's very important to me. I don't think that Michelle Obama would compromise on moving to the UK.
0: If I married Michelle Obama, it would be a long-distance open relationship.
3: So I'd have to kill Nicola Sturgeon as well, I think, but I'd fuck Michelle Obama, you know, like a kind of like holiday romance. Summer loving had me a blast. And then come back to the UK, where we have the NHS for now.
0: Brilliant. Okay, guys, we're going
1: to
0: play
1: an STD check. That seemed like that was going in
0: oh
1: a way
0: God.
1: That I was
0: oh
1: like,
0: God.
1: No. Okay. No. Anyway,
0: we're going to play a game of Position Impossible.
4: Position Impossible.
0: Yes. Okay. So I am Quizmaster today because there's two of you. So fight to the death. Lena and Lucy. Oh, God, both of your names begin with L, so anyway, getting ready for the points. Okay, so the way this works is that I've got a list of sex positions. Some are real, some are fake.

0: and you have to guess if it's real or fake, and then if you think it's real, what it is. You have to describe it.
1: Lucy's so going
0: to
1: beat me on
0: this. There are like 2 points.
2: You are. I don't know anything.
1: I mean, I probably know about as much as you do. Do you think...
0: Really, you will not have heard of any of these because they're just fucking weird and came from the internet. Okay,
1: great.
2: So, me and Lucy grow up Christians.
0: This isn't going to be a like whose sexual knowledge is the best. Like, I don't know any of these as well. Just as a
1: and Hannah has
0: level
1: the sexual knowledge,
0: some of it. But okay, so the slip and slide.
1: Oh yeah, that's real. That's
0: okay.
1: Real.
2: Fake.
0: Okay, it is real. Lucy, well done. Ding, ding, ding.
1: I feel like I've heard of it before.
0: Okay. What?
2: It sounds like a get your own back kind of thing, doesn't it? Put you in the gunge.
0: So, okay, so now, Lena, you can join in now as well. So, what is the slip and slide? There's another point available here.
2: Okay. Oh. I think it's when you are sexually aroused by gunge pools and it's like get your own back, and then, like, if you say, like, a certain, like, the opposite of a safe word, and then you get dunked into the gunge.
0: So, it's a position.
2: Oh. Do not listen to the premise of the game.
1: So it's a position. Oh, okay. I thought it was an act.
0: Mm. It's a position.
1: A position. My guess is that it's something to do with... Because on a slip and slide, aren't you, like, sliding down something on your bum, right?
0: Yeah, so that there is actually an element...
1: So there'll be a seated element.
2: Like a skid mark thing.
0: There is an element in the position that I can see where the slip and slide comes from.
1: No, someone's lying down, like, on their front with their arms kind of, like, forwards and their legs out. You know, like you would if you were going to, like...
2: Oh, like you're going on down a slide.
0: Yeah.
2: Okay,
0: yeah. You were closer with the sitting down.
1: Oh. sitting down.
2: Is it when you sit on the toilet, okay?
0: There's two people involved.
1: Okay.
2: You sit on the toilet and you have sex while you're sitting on the toilet. And then while you're having sex, you do a poo and you leave a skid mark.
1: I win, right?
0: Have you done that before, babe?
2: No. Not yet. I'm just looking for the right
0: opportunity.
1: Yeah. Needs validating as an idea.
0: Any clues? Okay. Any clues? I'm the one with the clues.
1: So it's something to do with sitting.
0: So one person is sitting on top of the other.
1: And the other one's lying down.
0: Kind of. No. They're not lying down, actually. No.
1: But it's... Okay, I don't know.
2: Oh, we give up.
0: No, you can't give up.
2: Okay, they're on a literal slide in a children's play area.
0: They're on a bed.
2: Okay.
0: Person one, who has the dick, is lying down, but they're sitting up. So their torso is up. And then the other person is sitting on top of them.
1: In some kind of... Are their legs in a way that makes it slip and slide-esque?
0: It's something to do with their chest. So it's why the other person has to be sitting up, not lying down.
1: What? I'm having real trouble visualising
2: really
1: this.
2: Know.
0: They're facing each other. No? Guys, what kind of sex are you having that doesn't involve
1: one of them upside down?
0: No, it's just very normal.
1: Oh.
0: It's nothing
1: weird. Is it
0: weird.
1: Boobs?
0: Yeah. So they're having sex.
1: Yeah.
0: There's penetration involved.
1: I've no idea how this relates to slip and slide, and I don't want to say it.
0: Oh, it's because the boobs are rubbing against the chest and just going up and down.
2: Oh, right, is that what it is?
0: Oh. Yeah. Guys, I think you're going too far.
2: This is getting very elaborate.
0: Here's a picture.
2: Ooh.
0: You fools. There you go. I'm going to eat a Percy Pig.
2: Well, that's an illustration.
1: That
2: I demand
1: is absolutely
2: a photographic.
1: No,
0: you wanted a photograph.
1: Reference to slip and slides.
0: It's the boobies. That's what I was thinking.
1: Yeah,
0: it's the boobies.
1: Are they lubed up? Like, surely that's friction based. Like, that's not going to be fun for anyone.
2: Put some flower oil on those boobs and maybe.
0: Literally, the names of these will not help you at all. Okay.
1: Sorry.
0: What about this
2: budget Britain, man? You can't afford lube. It's some flower oil from here on out.
0: What oh about the lazy Sunday?
1: Unless you vote Labour. June 8th.
0: Guys, you're really not helping.
2: Sorry.
0: Guys, this is what I have to deal with, by the way, banging book club. I'm more like, guys, let's stay on track. Stay on track. We've gone on.
1: And we're like, what is the track, really, Hannah? Like, we think about it. We're all going our own way in life.
0: The lazy Sunday.
1: What? The lazy Sunday.
0: Is that real?
2: Just
0: is
2: not having sex. That's when you're going to have sex and you just don't have sex.
0: A lazy Sunday is where you literally have sex all day Sunday.
1: Oh. That's not my idea.
2: Oh, that sounds like hard
1: Sunday.
2: Work to me.
0: Is it real or is it fake?
1: Real.
2: Real.
0: Ding, ding. Yes.
2: Is it when you get aroused, you take all of your clothes off, and then you accidentally fall asleep on each other before having sex?
1: Yeah.
2: That's... We've all been there, guys.
0: Yeah. So, there is a kind of... It's not... I'll give you a clue. It's oral.
1: The lazy sex. Is it to do with balls?
0: I mean, it's to do with genitalia.
1: Okay.
0: Yeah, balls can be involved, I guess. Like, if you want, if you're into that.
1: Okay, then. Right, okay.
0: Lucy's stumped. Yeah. She's like, all I can think of is balls.
2: Yeah. Is I can't think of mine. Is it kind of like teabagging?
0: No.
1: For some reason, I had a similar idea, but I don't know why.
2: It's something to do with Sundays and brunches, and you know.
1: Oh, God, that's a loose and horrible connection.
0: Breakfast tea!
1: Oh, okay. I'm still the prude of banging book club. Yeah, like,
2: so, I'll have an Earl Grey, thank you. So we have sex and oral sex. Anyway, right.
0: The lazy...
2: I'm focusing.
0: So it's oral sex to a penis. So it's
1: oral sex to a penis.
0: Yeah. So think of, like, what the lazy element would be.
1: Lying down.
0: Okay, yes.
2: So you just leave your mouth and then, open. And they come to
0: and
2: you.
0: Fall asleep and you're just like...
2: Yeah. The arousal that somebody gets from snoring.
1: That is not consensual.
2: And the tonsils going against the dick.
0: Oh, Lena.
2: Hannah's laughing because she's aroused.
0: Lena just gave a face like, yeah, I'm going to do it later. One more. That was your face.
1: So the man is lying down.
0: Yes.
1: And is the woman in a certain way that is... Maybe
0: she's
1: like
0: she's in a certain way that is very lazy. If you think so, say
1: like lying on us.
0: So say
1: how would you?
0: So say if you want
2: she on a beanbag.
0: No, but she's leaning on something that is there already.
2: The bed,
1: the legs, the chest.
0: Yes,
1: chest.
0: So she's like, well, not the chest area, but
2: oh, cool.
1: Oh, the like abdomen.
0: Yeah. So it's a late. So basically, in the picture, you basically got it. She's oh, no.
1: Is she stretched out?
0: No, she's literally just lying next to the dick. So if in this position, you would not be able to get the dick fully in your mouth. It would be more of a just like a licking around it. But the way that the description describes it is really funny. It's like, use your partner's torso as a glorified mattress.
1: Fair.
0: So you're just like lying on them, just like, oh, I'm just really comfy here, but I'm also just going to lick your penis whilst I'm at it.
1: Have you ever played belly laughs?
0: Yes!
1: That feels what's like that laugh? Would turn into belly laughs.
0: Yeah, because if you're like lying on someone's belly and they laugh and your head just like moves up and
1: it
0: down.
1: It makes you laugh as well, though. Yeah, so you lie on each other's bellies.
0: Okay. The reverse scissor.
1: Yeah, that's real. Definitely. The reverse, actually,
0: Lena?
1: How would that work? No, that wouldn't work.
2: Was that when you bump heads?
0: Yeah. Like, that's really sexy to me, though.
1: No, it's not real.
0: Lena, real or fake?
2: Not real.
0: You're both right. It is fake. Okay. Eskimo tilt.
1: That's too inventive to not be real, so I'm going to go with real.
2: Okay. Real.
0: What would it be, though?
2: Like Eskimo kisses, but
1: rubbing your nose in someone's genitalia. You're welcome.
0: Yes, I'm going
2: to
0: do that.
2: I'm just going to give the point to Lucy.
0: Ding, ding, ding. Okay. Defying gravity. Lena's favourite book of all time.
2: I really hope this is real.
0: Yeah.
2: Is it? Okay, yes. I think it's real.
1: I think it's real as well. We're a team on this.
2: I want to believe that's when you put like a broomstick up your ass, but I don't
1: think. Is it anything to do with Wicked?
0: No.
1: Or witches?
0: Oh. Well, interestingly, it's too tenuous.
2: Is it if you're in like one of those like vegan acro couples where you can lift each other up in the air and
0: the guy
2: like lifts the girl like she's Elphaba. If you can't find me, look to the western sky and then drops her and then her fanny falls on his face. And he's like.
0: Are you frustrated right now?
2: Yeah, a little bit.
1: I am dying.
0: It is quite acrobatic.
2: Yeah.
0: But the picture itself, it's oral, and the picture is actually two ladies.
2: Oh.
0: So that was what I was going to get at, because you were like, is it anything to do with Wicked? And I'm like, well, it could be.
2: Oh, yeah, because Glinda's down there for you.
1: Could it be that... someone's standing up and the other one is kind of doing like a shoulder piggyback but like reverse.
0: Oh, you're so close.
1: Really?
0: I'm going to give that to you, but there's furniture involved. But yeah.
1: Oh, is there some kind of I don't know, like
2: it's like sitting on a
1: chair. What would get that high?
0: Yeah. I think you should
1: get they sitting down.
0: Yeah. You got it, mate. That is totally what it is. So
1: I have a really good imagination.
0: Ding ding ding that.
1: That was not
0: really? That's what I heard. You were like upside down. I'm like, yep. So one person is sat down on the chair And then there, the person sat down on the chair is licking the other person out. Either fanny or ass. It's not clear which way, but just don't mix up the fluids, guys. And then the person receiving has basically, like, somehow got their feet also on the chair, knees on the other person's legs, hands on the floor.
1: You would have thought that they would have been able to 69 in somewhere or another in that. Like, that feels like a wasted opportunity.
0: I think it would be easier if the person bent over receiving was just in downward dog on the floor, and then the other person was just kneeling on the floor and like...
1: Oh, my God. Oh, my God. I'm dying.
0: Anyway, I think Lucy won that one.
3: I'm happy to give the point to Lucy for that. I'm a winning loser.
1: I think Lena definitely needs, like, a special acknowledgement for, like... Like, you were way more inventive than me. Yeah.
0: I think... You maybe win in general for your sex life.
1: All right, guys. No need to rub it in.
3: Okay. I'm creative in all elements of my life.
0: Brilliant. Okay, we've got more stuff coming up right after this.

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1: and My Sticky. Josh, welcome to the studio. You've started something called Rise Up.
2: I have, yeah. We're just trying to reach out to young people in the UK and trying to get them to register. Only 40% of young people are voting right now.
1: Why do you think young people need to vote?
2: A lot of the policies that are happening at the moment, they're kind of favouring the people that do vote. They're not treating young people very well in this country, and it's because they don't vote. So if you ain't making yourself heard, then whoever's in power ain't going to take any notice of you.
3: Every Monday, Sarah Love
0: and My Sticky. 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
4: That's a great little thing to segue into us being like, guys, go vote tomorrow.
5: Seriously, go vote.
4: There's been like a huge increase in the number of young people registering to vote, but that means nothing unless you actually go to the polls tomorrow and turn out. And I had someone like tweeting me the other day just being like, oh, I've got work from 7 until 9 p.m. so I don't know if I'm going to make it to the polls. Like, by the law, your employers have to
5: let you out to go vote.
4: Like, that's, you're 100% entitled to that by the law. Like, either go into work late or take a longer lunch break or leave work early to go vote.
5: Yeah.
4: Just FYI.
5: And we're all behind you for doing that.
4: Yeah.
5: Oh, yeah. No shame.
4: Just like, pride. Sorry, I have to leave early to go and
5: don't take no
4: exercise
5: shit.
4: My democratic right. Mm-hmm. And the polls are open from 7 a.m. tomorrow until 10 p.m.
5: Woo!
4: There you go. And if you're unsure where your polling station is, you can just Google your local council and put in your like postcode and it will tell you.
5: Yeah.
4: If you haven't received a polling card. And you don't have to bring your polling card to the vote. You just like say your name and
5: because
4: you need
5: loads
4: ID.
5: Of people
4: you
5: haven't arrived.
4: ID. You don't need ID.
5: Are you sure?
4: Yeah. Okay. And people say that online voting would be hacked.
5: Yeah, I know. Well, that's the thing. But the argument for not having ID is that like you stop people from being able to access voting because it's expensive to get a like up-to-date driver's license and passport.
4: True.
5: So homeless people wouldn't be able to vote. And well, actually, I don't know if they can vote. But homeless people struggle to vote anyway. But that's a different.
4: That's a different depressing topic.
5: But yeah, it's an access issue, which I do support, even though it's probably a little bit. It can be. But
6: yeah, I know loads of people haven't received their polling card.
4: If you haven't received your polling card, then that doesn't mean that you're not on the register. Like,
5: just turn up.
6: You
5: just
6: can always give them a call as well.
4: Yeah.
6: Like, if you registered to vote.
4: Because your polling card isn't like your key to go vote.
5: Yeah,
4: your polling card is literally just a piece of paper saying, here's where your polling station is.
6: Mm-hmm. And I think if your postal vote didn't arrive, which happened to some people, you can call up your council and you'll be able to vote in person. So call your council.
5: Or you can nominate somebody to go vote for you.
4: Yeah, like an emergency proxy.
5: Yeah.
4: But if you are at all unsure whether or not you've officially been registered or there might be a problem with your postal vote or whatever it is, just call up your council.
5: Yeah, absolutely.
4: Just talk to an actual human being.
5: They're really nice, don't worry.
4: They want you to be able to vote. This is the thing.
5: Yeah.
4: Like, they want you to. Even if the system is against us, like, people want you to vote. So go vote. Okay, so in this week's asking for a friendy segmenty thing. Mm-hmm. Which one of you wanted to talk about this?
5: I wanted to talk about this. Yeah.
4: Do you want to introduce it then?
5: Obviously, some shit went down in Manchester, and that was awful. Some shit went down in London very recently, and that was awful. And something very recently that Facebook have introduced, I think it was after the Paris attacks. I'm not sure.
4: I feel like,
5: I think it was around then. They introduced this function on Facebook where you can check in as safe. And it's publicly like posted to your profile, and when you log in, you can check in as safe, and it shows you everybody, all your friends list is in that area, and who's checked in as safe and who hasn't. Now, lots of people have been checking in as safe, and I think I've checked in as safe for some stuff before.
4: Yeah.
5: But like it made me feel really weird with the London one, and I didn't want to like kind of really talk about it because I was a bit like, I don't really know. If I was like hovering over check safe, and I was like, I'm just not going to. I had weird feelings about it.
4: I've been seeing a lot of stuff of people talking about it recently about like how it heightens the fear.
5: So there's a really good article on The Independent called Why I Won't Be Marking Myself as Safe on Facebook Today, and it basically talks about while it's interesting, like it's good to know that your friends are safe, and obviously everybody's worried about the people they love and care about, and when they hear about these kind of things, it is literally the definition of like inciting terror, because that's the point of terrorist attacks, right? The definition is you're supposed to be inciting political terror in a population to make them feel unsafe and make them feel like they're like, you know, like they're they're like terrified, and part of this localized idea of being like anyone who's anywhere in that vicinity is at risk is this article says, kind of hyping that up and making it seem more dangerous than it is, and like the person who wrote it's like argument is more logical for you to check in the safe if you cycle to work in London than it is to after a terrorist attack, because that's literally the idea of the risk.
4: Yeah.
5: Now I don't know how I feel about this, because I understand that people worry. I just feel that having a public check in or check out makes it very much about you and your safety.
6: I and, think you know I agree to some extent, mm-hmm. but then. If you're, I think it is in some ways a necessity. Well, not a necessity, that's not true. But I think it's really useful if, like, for example, you're an international student mm-hmm. and you're going to be getting messages from loads and loads of people in the next 24 hours checking that you're okay because you study in that city.
5: Right, so it's more to prevent people from messaging like, you and saying,
6: yeah,
5: so
6: that's
5: okay?
6: Why I think they've got an extra option of, like, this kind of doesn't apply to me.
5: Yeah.
6: Like, I checked in this time for the first time mm-hmm. obviously, but yeah, I know what you mean. It does feel a bit like narcissistic.
5: Yeah, it's really weird because I'm kind of on the fence about it, I think, but I do feel weird. I just also know that Facebook will be making a lot of money and getting a lot of traction from that interaction with Facebook. When people want to go on and log in, they're literally making money every time that somebody does that.
6: Do you think they're doing it for that though?
5: No, but I wouldn't say that it's
4: the only platform doing it.
5: They are the only platform doing it, and it, you know, they really labour the point.
6: Is that not the nature of the platform, though?
5: What worries me is more that when I logged in, it showed me a list of all the people that hadn't checked in a safe that were in London that I know. And I was really like...
6: Oh, yeah, that's a bit weird.
4: Yeah.
5: You know, like, because I think there's this really important thing to aim for in society, that the default assumption is that everybody is safe. You know, and it's like that thing of, like, we have to, you know...
4: It's interesting.
5: And expecting that everybody's unsafe until they've checked in a safe is just this, I don't know.
4: I see a lot of... similarities with this conversation that me and my mum had ages ago about kind of like how I'm online and it's very easy for me to contact my parents when I'm traveling and I, you know, don't live at home anymore. But for her, it was very different. And like, you know, my mum like went off traveling for a whole year and, you know, didn't have email or text to text her parents. And it was like writing letters or I don't know, and it was very sporadic. And the way that it worked when I'm away is if my parents don't hear from me, then they're like alarm bells. Okay. Because they've not heard from me. Mm. Whereas for her, it was the other way around, because her parents are like, if we don't hear from her, so she's fine.
5: Yeah.
4: If they hear something, then they're like, fuck.
5: That's what I don't know.
4: It's like which way around is it? And I think with technology and with that instant access, it is like if you're constantly hearing from someone, if they're tweeting regularly, you're like, okay, they're still alive, it's all fine. And then when you don't hear anything, you're like, it's been dead. Their Twitter's been dead for 2 days. What's going on? Whereas you have to stay active and you have to say something, because otherwise people are like, they haven't said anything, so what's going on? So, but which I don't like. I kind of like agree with it. Like, I checked in and now I'm kind of thinking I won't anymore.
5: It's not bad to check in. It's not bad to let the people know that. But I don't know. When I heard that there was a terrorist happening in London, like, I immediately texted my mum and dad, even though I knew they'd be asleep, saying, when you get up in the morning and you see the news,
6: with my parents.
5: And the same with my brother and like people that I'm close to. So I feel like if you're really worried about the safety of your friends and you know them well enough to be worried in that way, just DM them. Like, you're already on Facebook. Send them a message.
6: Yeah. I think it's based on the size of the attack as well. Because I remember, wasn't there quite a big thing in Paris last year? And that was a check-in
4: the music
6: kind of situation.
4: Venue.
6: Yeah, yeah, that was like really...
5: That was huge.
6: Yeah, yeah.
5: So but then, I mean, you know...
6: Or like 7/7.
5: But
6: like,
5: then arguably when you're not sure about the scale of something, because you only know about the scale of it in retrospect.
4: Yeah, true.
5: When I knew that it was just shooting going on in London Bridge, I was like, this could be huge, this could be like...
6: Yeah, and initially there was Vauxhall, the and then there wasn't Vauxhall.
4: No, it wasn't a shooting, but yeah.
5: Oh, sorry, yeah.
4: Yeah. I found this infographic on The Independent recently. When was it published? At the end of May, so a couple of weeks ago. And it the leading causes of death in perspective.
6: In which country?
4: I'm assuming the UK, because it's the Independent.
6: NHS as well.
4: This is provided by the NHS. And it's an infographic of loads of different sizes of circles of, like, what's most likely to kill you. And
5: I love cheery artwork like this.
4: One thing, terror attacks is not on the list at all, unless terror attacks is included under war, but I doubt it. I don't know.
6: Well, murder, surely, maybe. I don't know.
4: I don't know.
6: Or undetermined.
4: But terror attacks is a very specific kind
5: political
4: of thing.
5: Political murder.
7: Anyway.
4: Is that on there? I don't know.
6: We are anyway, definitely the right people to be classifying it.
4: The biggest thing is heart and circulatory disorders, which is humongous. And then the second biggest is cancer. And then respiratory disorders, nervous system disorders, digestive disorders, kidney disorders, infections. And then non-transport accidents, diabetes, musculoskeletal disorders, suicide. That's big. Transport accidents, wow. Mental health disorders, undetermined events.
6: Oh, maybe that's it.
4: Maybe undetermined events. Maybe undetermined events is it?
7: Well, it's not digestive disorders, is it?
4: I don't know. Who knows? I feel like they would. Anyway, murder, medical complications, murder. Pregnancy, and birth. I can't believe that's on there. That's terrifying to me. And then war.
6: Oh my god. War is the smallest.
4: But that's in the UK. But yeah, like we're not at war at the moment.
7: Yeah. You're more likely to get killed by being pregnant than you are from war.
6: This is
7: in the UK, though, they were really lucky for that.
6: I do not like thinking about my own mortality much. Oh. So this is, like, not fun.
7: Maybe we should have been drinking. Yeah.
4: Guys, it also has the risks that lead to each
6: of those
4: things. Oh,
6: God, high blood pressure is the biggest.
4: So high blood pressure and then smoking... Then high cholesterol. So
6: bear in mind, smoking and high blood pressure almost equal.
4: Yeah. Obesity. Low fruit and vegetables. Guys.
7: That's a bigger killer than alcohol.
6: But. Low fruit and vegetables. Scroll up again to the causes of death. Scroll up a bit more. Heart and circulatory disorders. Heart and circulatory disorders. I don't know. I feel like a lot of it's caused by eating meat. Like lots of meat.
4: Yeah. Doesn't say
7: yeah,
4: that.
7: Do you reckon?
6: Yeah,
4: I think it says high blood pressure for that one.
6: Oh yeah, and high blood pressure for that one. But
7: but those are three fair. That, yeah.
6: And obesity and low fruit and veg. Gang, yeah. Eat your greens.
4: Eat your greens.
6: Go easy on the meat.
4: Physical inactivity. Oh, so we eat, sweat, play. Alcohol, infections. Oh, and then transport accidents, illicit drug use, murder, medical complications,
6: what? Risks leading to death, murder.
4: Well, it's because you can't, like, protect yourself from that, really.
6: Oh, I see. Yeah,
4: I think that's why there are... Yeah, that's the thing. Pregnancy and birth. Jesus Christ.
7: I can't believe pregnancy... So when on Mean Girls, they say, don't have sex or you will get pregnant and die. I mean, he has a point.
6: But also, I see they're talking about infant mortality a bit as well.
4: I think...
6: I don't know.
4: God, I mean, like, so depressing. Can we move on?
7: Anyway, do you know what the highest risk of, like, dying is? Being born. Birth is high. Oh.
4: Anyway, so if you want to... Oh, wait.
7: Cheery episode. We should, like, sing Christmas songs in between this or something to make it...
6: I literally hate Santa Christmas songs.
4: So basically, if you want to put... Obviously, they are awful, but if you want to feel less scared and put terror attacks into perspective... Have a look at that.
7: Yeah.
4: And eat your greens.
7: Yeah.
4: And eat vegetables. On that note, it is time for songs about sex.
7: Oh,
4: great transition.
7: Yay.
4: So, Lucy, did you pick this one?
6: And Lena picked it and I nominated it. Okay. And can I just say, I've always, always wanted to analyse the lyrics of this song.
4: Okay, do you want to just give it a quick one-line intro?
6: This is Promiscuous by Nelly Furtado and Timbaland.
8: I don't know you are.
9: Nope.
8: Didn't think so.

0: Tune.
1: Lucy's peeing.
2: She's got the smallest voice and the smallest bladder out of the Trinity, or as I like to call us, the poo Powerpuff Girls.
1: I'm very proud to say that my cystitis has gone.
2: Oh, I'm so proud of you.
1: Yeah.
2: Do you have any like tips for cures?
1: Antibiotics.
2: So medicine. No kind of herbal remedies.
1: Yeah. Oh, I did see someone actually recently tweet us being like,
2: do you not pee after sex?
1: Say, no, I do. But they just still happened.
2: Must be having quite a pounding.
1: Oh, Jesus Christ, Lena.
2: Oh, I'm sorry, it's not a show about sex. My bad.
1: It totally is.
2: A pounding. Like Theresa May's going to take in the elections tomorrow. So you brought it back to politics. Topical.
1: But now I want to bring it back to Powerpuff Girls.
2: So who said that we were like the Powerpuff Girls?
1: Someone on Twitter. I can't remember. Someone said that the Bang Bagel is Powerpuff Girls. And I'm trying to think, like, who'd be who.
2: But do you know what? I never watched the Powerpuff Girls growing up. But I feel like the green one's the shittest one.
1: There's not a green one.
2: Oh, that's probably the shittest one.
1: Wait, no, there is a green one.
2: Yeah, I feel like she's the rubbish one.
1: Fuck, there's pink.
2: Oh, hi, Lucy. So nice of you to join us.
3: You're the green one.
2: How was your pee?
1: How was your wee?
3: Good, thank you.
2: See, I went for a PSP. A pre-show pee.
1: Pre-show pee.
2: She's got a bladder.
1: I'm trying to look in our Banging Book Club Twitter notifications because it might be in there. The Powerpuff Girls thing.
3: Okay. Can I define who's who?
1: Yeah, because I can't remember what each of them is like.
3: I know Bubbles, very well.
1: Bubbles, Blossom and Buttercup.
3: Right, so Blossom's the one who's got all of her shit together and is the leader of the pack.
1: She's
3: the red one.
2: That's probably Hannah, let's be real.
3: Buttercup is super feisty and doesn't care what anyone thinks, but is the loyalist friend and really, really cool.
1: Is that the
2: green one? What's the other one?
3: Because Bubbles is the complete airhead that forgets everything.
2: You were about an hour late to our meeting today. Yeah. So.
3: Oh, for good reason.
2: So is that the green one? Am I the green one?
3: So you're the green one.
1: I'm pink and you're
2: I like
1: blue.
2: Her. She looks mean.
3: Yeah, she's
2: I'm
3: really cool.
2: That. She looks like she's got a lot of anger she hasn't spent, and that's how I feel.
3: Yeah.
2: I'm excited about this.
3: She's the Catelyn.
2: The green one isn't smiling.
1: So it can't be you then, Lena.
2: I know, but every now and then I do have tiny spurts of
1: You're a smiley version of Buttercup.
2: Yeah. I mean, like, I don't know, every now and then I'll just do something really spontaneous. Like my ex-boyfriend got back in contact with me in a really rude way, and I was so angry that I just had this white flash of rage and messaged his mum on Facebook and was like...
1: Oh, wow.
3: In fairness, pose like, is a concern
2: control
3: about
2: your son.
3: Safety.
2: Yeah, exactly, that's true.
1: Okay,
2: yeah,
1: guys, let's analyse these lyrics. Just saying.
3: Hannah being Blossom.
1: I'm totally being Blossom, because this is my fucking show. This isn't a Banging Book Club podcast. This is the Hannah Witten Show on Foo Bar Radio, and you are my guests. And let's analyse these
2: feel like
1: fucking lyrics.
2: I'm like, she's like Ursula from The Little Mermaid, and we're like in her garden, like,
1: poor unfortunate souls.
3: I've never seen Little Mermaid.
2: What?
3: You know I've seen no films.
1: I know, but you've also like not seen any Disney films, so we're going to have a marathon.
3: Yes, we should.
1: A Disney marathon.
3: Can we do it in summer and it'll be really
2: fun? Spawned by Disney.
1: Disney, spawn us. Fuck.
2: Yeah, that's true. We gave that away a long time ago.
1: Okay, I have to say, I don't think I've listened to this song in fucking years. And
2: I've listened to it daily for the last 2 weeks.
1: Just couldn't even remember half of the lyrics.
2: Roses are red, some diamonds are blue. Chivalry is dead, but you're still kind of cute.
3: Hey,
2: I can't take my mind off you.
3: For the record, I got really into music video channels when I was like 8 or something, which is when this came out. Oh my gosh, yeah. But when this came out, I learned all lyrics phonetically, and so I've never seen the lyrics to this song until today.
1: Bless you.
3: So when I was saying to the girls when we were listening to it, there's a lyric in the chorus that's. Promiscuous boy, you already know that I'm all yours. What are you waiting for? I always thought she was saying, you know that I'm an adult. What are you waiting for?
1: I'm an adult. It's
2: Lucy,
1: legal. What are you waiting
2: for? Overage consent from a young age.
1: When I used to try and figure out lyrics to songs, it was when I had a fucking cassette player, mm-hmm. and I would press play, listen to one line, pause it, quickly scribble down what I just heard, press play again, and then pause, scribble down the lyrics.
3: I guess I got CDs, so it was like the booklets and the CDs with the lyrics in them.
1: Yeah,
3: That was my technique.
1: That was a bit of time after.
3: That was how I learned all of Panic at the Disco.
2: When I was on, I was on a family holiday and we were staying with my friend's parents, and like they had a family that was completely French, and this girl didn't speak any English. She spoke, you know, she spoke very, very minimal English. I remember being 8 and she was 10, and I went to the loo, and then I came out, I was washing my hands, and she locked me in the loo, and I was like, what's going on? And then she was like, I need you to tell me what Britney Spears is saying in Hit Me Baby One More Time. And then she locked me in the loo until I translated the lyrics for her. No word of a lie.
3: That is a bonding moment.
2: And I had to like write them down for her before she let me leave.
1: Oh, wow.
2: So trauma in childhood, we all have it.
1: What is this song about, ultimately, overall? Are they're both really promiscuous, but they're into each other? Is that the idea? They're just both... Are they in an open relationship? Are they just hooking up in a club?
3: Yeah, but it's kind of a bit proto-feminist.
2: I feel like this is like a pop version of Shakespeare's Much Ado About Nothing, when they just like have like is that the play where it's like Benedict and Beatrice, and they're just so like always good. Having this playoff of like, you want me but I don't want you, and he's like, well, I don't want you, I want you know,
3: only
2: like
3: it's just this really hot like
1: no, but Benedict,
2: I feel like that's what Nelly Furtado was challenging here. It's very clear from the text that is
1: Benedict and Beatrice convince themselves that they hate each other. That's the thing.
2: That's true. It just feels like this kind of like emotional dance off of like.
1: Question: is chivalry dead? What is chivalry?
2: I don't know. But it's still kind of cute.
3: Yeah, yeah. It's gonna be like, and does cuteness outweigh the death of chivalry? Like, where do we draw our line?
2: It's like your dissertation. Does cuteness outweigh chivalry?
3: An analysis of promiscuous.
2: My hypothesis is no.
3: Is chivalry dead? You dying?
1: But what is chivalry? Then we have to define chivalry first before we can say if it's dead or not.
2: So, like, the idea of medieval chivalry wasn't about like just a man and a woman. It wasn't about like saving one person. It was more about like to be chivalrous was to go and fight for a cause.
1: It was kind of like what ideal masculinity was, and it wasn't just about how you treated women. It was like your overall, like the things that you did for society and people, and the way you behaved in general.
2: Back when masculinity wasn't in crisis.
1: So what would modern
3: has it ever not been?
2: No, no, no.
1: So I think I think modern chivalry can exist. But is I just don't.
2: But
1: like
2: I think I think there should be a movement for women to be chivalrous.
1: I think a lot of chivalrous is just like politeness and like just being a good person.
3: Like almost, there's an element of looking after. Like I definitely think.
2: Yeah.
3: Like it's like a caring thing, or it's meant to be, but it's been reframed in a bit of a the word? Masculine. Yeah. I don't know. I'm just saying words at this point.
1: Anyway, it's a fucking great song and should. Listen to it, and now I'm just like, what the fuck are we doing next? Because I've lost my thing. Don't forget, guys, that we're going to be playing Drunk Advice in a bit. So if you have any questions, anything that you need help with, election related, promiscuity related, then you can tweet at FUBAR Radio, or you can email hannah@fubarradio.com, and we'll be doing one more game and then Drunk Advice right after this.

0: All right, ladies. Woo! Okay, so we're going to play a game called Dirty Talk. And the way that this works is that we have three pieces of paper in front of us with words on that we can't see. I've got three, and Lucy and Lena between them have got three. And we're going to simulate phone sex, and during the conversation, Lucy's already like, good God.
1: Well, no, I've just said I'll take part because it sounds more fun than I thought it would be.
0: Yeah, you were like, this is going to be disgusting.
2: And what, just the initial outline of having sex with phone sex with Hannah wasn't fun enough for you?
1: On live
2: we
1: radio.
2: Had to throw something else in there. Jeez. Some women are really hard to please nowadays.
0: And so we're gonna get down and dirty.
2: Ever since they got their vote, they're really, really demanding. Sorry.
0: Just, we demand really good phone sex. So then whilst we're doing that, turn over a piece of paper and you have to incorporate the word that is in it in what we're saying.
1: Can I just clarify that we, considering I'm taking part now, we are cam girls as opposed to the classic phone girl conversation.
2: We're like mic girls.
1: Yeah.
0: Okay. Yeah.
2: That's what we're going to rent ourselves out as.
1: That's the storyline.
0: Mm-hmm. Okay. Ready, ladies? Ring, ring, ring, ring. Ring, ring. Ring, ring.
2: Oh, sorry, I missed the call. My phone's on silent. Sorry, that's the millennial generation. Yeah. I always miss my call. Oh my God, it's Hannah. I'll ring her back.
1: Wait, FaceTime audio isn't working.
2: Sorry. Hannah's like,
1: sorry,
2: playing the fucking game.
1: Girls.
3: Hello.
0: Oh, you picked up this time? Okay. Oh. Hi.
3: Hey.
0: Hey, Lena.
3: Oh, Lucy, it's Hannah. You've got a girl on the other line.
0: Are we mean girls in here? Oh, my God. I do.
1: Oh, are we mean girls in phone sex?
2: I'm Hannah, we're having a banging booklet meeting. Where are you?
0: I'm here. Hi.
2: You're always late.
0: I was just thinking about the book that we're reading this month.
3: Oh, yeah. Oh, yeah. About pickup artists.
0: Yeah, and it was really turning me on. And it made me also think about you, and I just wanted to call you up and talk about pickup artists because I think I might want to make it my new job.
3: Oh
1: wow.
3: That sounds really exciting.
0: I mean, I don't want to pick you up for a living.
2: What about that this book has got you so aroused? Because like, I don't know, to be fair, when I first started reading it, I was like, he doesn't sound that great. But then I realised that he looks really good with cream on his head.
0: Oh,
2: because
0: God.
2: When I Google imaged him, a picture of cream on his head. And I was like, wow, he really does suit that squirty cream. And
0: it's because Neil Strauss is bald and you put cream on his head and you just rub it into that bald head.
2: Oh. Mm. Looks like a cornetto. Mm.
0: I really want to shave Lucy's head and do that to her.
1: Oh, that's so dirty, Han. I love it when you talk like that to me. Things I'd like to... Well, I would like...
2: You can do it, Lucy. I believe in you.
1: Oh, can I? You've done work with Love Honey, and I think there's some things I'd want you to invent for me.
0: Oh. I can
2: do
0: that.
2: Like Belle's... What, Belle's dad and Beauty and the Beast? Be an inventor for her.
1: Well, I haven't seen Beauty and the Beast.
0: I'll invent you... A sexy umbrella that we can, that will be multi uses for it because we can hold it over our heads and protect us from the rain. It'll be really romantic, but also I could shove it up inside you.
2: It'd be like a magic umbrella,
0: magic,
2: like Hagrid's
0: sexy
2: umbrella.
0: Toy.
2: Would it let me into Diagon Alley?
0: Exactly.
2: Well, I don't know. I kind of think about like magical sexual fantasies. I don't know if you're into them, but like I do. Mm. And one of them is just kind of like with the Dark Lord. You know, have you ever had that with the Dark Lord?
1: Are we talking like Marvel
0: originally? Are we talking
1: like
2: nose?
1: Actual Dark Lord level.
0: Oh,
1: that's really hot.
2: That's really.
0: And back to the baldness, because I'm just really into
2: Lord Voldemort is bald.
0: I'm really into the, oh my God, he's also bald.
2: Yeah, so bald.
0: Because his
2: so
0: head
2: hot.
0: Is shaped like a mango and I just want to put cream on it and rub the
2: cream. I
0: want to
2: put him on some vegan toast and make a video about it.
0: Oh my God. Oh God, then the music ended perfect.
1: Also, mango on toast.
2: I don't know.
0: My words,
2: I panicked, okay?
0: Yeah. My words were job, umbrella and mango. Well, you had dark
1: invent
0: and what was cream.
2: I love that.
1: How did we not include cream in a sexual sense? That was really well.
0: It was like rubbing it. Have you
1: cream,
0: guys? By the way, so one of the things that I did whilst reading the game, I was like, I need to know what this man looks like. Have you seen pictures of Neil Strauss?
2: Okay. Please call up some pictures of Neil Strauss.
0: Everyone,
2: call them up from the depths.
0: Neil Strauss.
1: This has made me realise how many famous Neils there are, typing Neil into.
2: Yeah, I know.
0: Oh.
2: Oh.
0: You really could
2: put cream
0: on
2: it.
0: You
3: evangelical preacher, does he?
0: You want to put cream on his head?
1: No,
0: rub it into
1: he looks
0: his
1: creepy. Just to he me. Looks like the he sort looks... of person who's going to say something very important at E3 next week.
0: But yeah, that's what
3: wow.
0: he looks like.
1: Who's Tyler Durden?
0: They're all characters in the book. You'll see. Oh, they're all characters. Characters,
1: I can't wait.
0: Actual people, but they have weird names because they all have their like pickup artist names. Anyway.
3: Okay.
0: One thing that you should totally do, but also just because I've done it and I'm just like, yeah. it's fucking mad. There's YouTube videos of all of them talking, and I think after reading it, I'm going to like watch some of the videos just to kind of like have opinions of them, of how I see them in the book, but then like afterwards watch some videos and be like, oh my god, that's what they look like and sound and like. And
3: because so much of like how you pick somebody up is like how you look and how you sound and your body language, and reading about it must be really weird because it's like because
0: you're like, sure, okay, whatever, and then you like, I don't know, it's fucking weird.
3: Well, there's always somebody in a friendship group that everybody's like, why is that person hot? And girls will have conversations where they're like, why is that person hot? Why are we all attracted to that person without, like, involuntarily?
0: Oh, right.
3: There's always somebody that gets around, you're like, why? But they just got something about them.
0: Yeah.
1: Like, they've got, like, a sexiness.
3: Yeah, a sexiness. It's not like, they're not, like, you can't just, like, take a picture and be like, that is a hot person.
0: Yeah.
3: But they just have this...
0: It's a weird one. So we're going to be doing Drunk Advice very shortly. You can head over to FUBAR Radio's Facebook page where you can watch us as well as listen to us. And if you have any questions, I know, if you have any questions that you need advice with and things that you would like us to help you with, then you can tweet at FUBAR Radio or email hannah@fubarradio.com. Before we do Drunk Advice, Lucy, I believe you have one last political fuck, marry, kill.
1: I do. I have an international one.
0: Oh, we're ready.
1: Okay. Again, it's all men. Oh, I'm sorry. We didn't diversify. But
3: also women last time.
1: You're all women. Yeah, I guess so. Right. Fuck, marry, kill. Barack Obama.
3: Mm.
1: Macron.
3: Mm. Macron.
1: I don't know his first name. Should I know his first name?
0: Let's Google it. Go on.
3: I'm imagining if it was in bed, you'd call him Mackie.
1: Mackie.
3: No, it sounds like McDonald's. Mac the Knife.
0: Emmanuel. Oh my god, that's a hot name.
1: Lovely name.
0: That's a hot name.
3: No, okay. It sounds Emmanuel spiritual to me.
0: Macron. Emmanuel Macron.
3: That reminds me of Christmas.
1: And then the third one is Justin Trudeau.
0: Fuck me.
3: That's a real Hannah's gushing.
0: You
3: should have put like a Tesco bag under her seat.
0: I think they're all so attractive.
1: Also, Tesco bags are definitely not the most stable of plastic bags. They've got holes.
3: Sainsbury's bag for life.
1: Yeah, Sainsbury's bag for life.
0: Here's the thing though. I think I want to marry Justin Trudeau.
1: Yeah.
0: Okay. I think I fancy Macron the most in terms of like physically how he looks, so I'd want to fuck him, but that would mean I'd have to kill Obama, and I can't kill Obama. Like, I cannot do that to the world. So I might just have to.
3: Is Michelle dead? That's what I need to know.
1: No, Michelle is alive and well, and you'd be breaking up three. Well, all of this is breaking up two.
3: Well, I'd already
1: marriages.
3: Fucked Michelle Obama in the last. In the last
0: you
3: round.
0: Did.
1: Maybe they're in an open relationship.
3: I should have seen it coming.
0: Maybe you had a threesome with them.
1: Oh, yeah.
0: God,
1: there
0: I don't
1: you go,
0: know.
1: It works.
0: Yeah. I think I might have to kill Macron, even though. Like, he's so hot, but I'm gonna have to.
3: You're attracted to chivalry, though. We've already established.
0: I'm gonna
3: this.
0: Have to just like.
3: You're attracted to morals.
0: I'm gonna have to quick shag Obama.
1: Quick shag.
0: Yeah, because.
3: What with your eyes shut? Like, what's the?
1: Just like on a leap year.
0: I'll just do it. I'll just do it just to say I did, and then I'll marry Justin Trudeau.
1: Can I just say the producer is cracking up? She's watching us like, what the fuck have you done
3: to our well-established radio station?
0: What about me? Neither of you.
1: Wait, have you done
3: yours? You've done it.
1: I haven't done mine.
3: Yeah.
0: Neither of you have.
3: What?
1: Wait, I'm sorry.
0: One of you.
3: We've all become one hive mind. I can't tell who's thinking and who's spoken.
0: Who would you kill?
3: I would kill Macron. Macron. Yes. Macron. Yes.
1: He's like the newbie. We don't know enough.
0: Sorry,
1: about
3: Frenchie. He looks a bit smug to me. I'm not about that life.
0: He's like more liberal than Le Pen, obviously. But
3: I mean,
0: he's
3: but
0: still
3: that's not hard. That's kind of like being less of a Nazi than Hitler.
1: He defended his wife the other day for some reason, and that was kind of cool.
0: Well, if he didn't defend his wife, then
1: well, in terms of it was in a sexism frame, so it's a good like. Anyway,
3: I
1: mean, sorry.
3: I see a hero.
0: So the bar is very low.
3: I mean,
1: think about the classic politician.
3: Look, you know, he's a prize champ, but he's in a run with Justin, who is like basically Jesus on legs. I think I mixed two analogies there. Anyway, Justin definitely marry Obama. I'm the same as Hannah, really. Obama, have sex with.
0: Wait, when you search Justin Trudeau, the first thing that comes up is young. What is young? Oh my god!
1: Oh wait, let's see. Oh
3: well.
0: What?
1: Oh my god, Google Justin Trudeau.
3: Oh
1: Young.
3: My goodness, look at those eyebrows. Wait, and there's pictures of him with his top off.
2: Are we problematic right now? Am I asking the world not to objectify me whilst fully objectifying a very serious political figure on live on radio?
3: Of Canada.
2: But oh my goodness, he looks like he's in Backstreet Boys, Front Street Boys, Side Street Boys. This is all
0: I'm
2: so many
0: stop
2: streets.
0: You right there,
2: down my lane.
0: Before this gets too much, don't forget to head over to FUBAR Radio's Facebook page. We're going to be live
2: posting loads
0: streaming.
2: Of naked pictures of Justin.
0: Yeah, if you
2: sorry, live streaming.
1: Okay, leave that up. This
0: I'm just
1: going to
0: cut Lena off right now.

0: whatever you were saying just then, Lucy, the listeners caught the end of fuck off.
1: We were having a little spat, like a little lovers we were.
0: Fuck off. That's such a great song. I didn't know it existed.
2: Yeah.
1: Feminist
0: excited.
1: Pop on
0: also,
1: the rise.
0: Hello, Facebook Live.
2: If you just let me scratch my armpit, I'm so sorry.
0: If you head over to Fumo Radio's Facebook page,
2: I'm incredibly ticklish.
0: Is my lipstick stuck off on? Who knows?
2: Oh, it's on.
0: So it is drunk advice time. Welcome to drunk advice
1: with our wild drinks.
0: Three rules to drunk advice. I used to. I've kind of got into the habit of not drinking on Wednesday nights anymore.
3: I think that's a fair idea.
0: But so there are three rules. Rule number one: be drunk. If you don't drink, be in the spirit of drunk.
3: Can we alternate? Can we do two and three?
0: Sure, go for it.
3: Two: have a friend with you.
2: That I did Hannah's tour, so it's really
0: Bang Input Club.
1: Number three: don't take any of our advice.
0: Don't do it. Do not do it.
1: Friend points.
0: Yeah.
3: Friend points.
0: You guys can stay.
3: Yay.
0: I'll allow it. Okay. I've not read any of these in preparation. I just realised we were too busy just like keeping up the
1: keeping up appearances.
0: No, oh, keeping up Justin Trudeau pigs. Oh my god.
3: Mrs. Bouquet.
0: Okay.
1: Mrs. Bucket.
0: Oh my god. Literally, too many
2: questions.
0: Can
2: we do the first one? Because I want to give advice on that because I was giving advice to a friend about it.
0: Oh, yeah, go for it. Do you want to read it?
2: Okay. Hey, Hannah and Lucy and Lena.
0: Hello.
2: I'm 19 years old. I feel a bit embarrassed asking for this advice. Like I said, I'm 19. My problem is I haven't had my first kiss yet. Now, every time I go out with my friends, I feel almost pressured to have my first kiss. Huh. It's not that I don't want to, it's just that I don't know how. I mean, I can't just jump a cute guy and kiss him, can I? No, you can't.
1: That's not without consent.
2: The fact that I haven't kissed anyone doesn't really help me with my confidence. I can't help but wonder if it's because of how I look or because of how I am. Any advice?
0: Okay. What was your advice that you were giving to a friend?
2: I have a friend who has not lost his virginity yet, and he is 22, I think, and he's really insecure about it. And I was just saying, like,
0: why don't you just have sex with him, Lucy?
2: What? Nominate myself for a good cause. Who's with a friend?
1: It would be chivalrous, I feel.
0: Yeah. Totally.
2: Oh dear.
0: All right, don't take our advice.
2: Yeah. This is sober. I was saying to him, like, because he was saying, like, oh, like all the girls in my life, like I'm just their friend, and I'm like, you've known them for like 3 years, that's why. Like, you are
0: don't
2: just
0: meet some
2: there.
0: New people.
2: Yeah, exactly.
0: Don't know you.
2: Yeah, like, and also, like, everyone has the fear before kissing for the first time or time or third time. Like, you're not a good kisser when you first kiss, or maybe you are, I don't know, but like it's all part of learning, isn't it? Like,
1: and I think it also, you just need to find one person that fancies you. I don't know if it's worried this, like, all these different people, you only need one to like. I always feel like I'm dating the guy that is friends with girls, and all the other girls are like, oh, I never see him like that. You're always the friend. And I'm like, no, he's really hot. Like, but he's always like the person that everyone else is like, oh, he's like my little brother, or he's like my big brother.
0: And you're like, not
1: more than family.
0: Not related. Definitely not related.
2: I always remind people that, like, people in relationships, they happen to have met one person
1: who they
2: mutually really like each other, like, and then they'll stay with them for like 3 years. They won't meet another person that they feel that way about.
1: And actually, it's really great if only one person likes you, you only like one person, because that like throws out the whole cheating thing. Do you know what I mean? I'm like, it's great if like not every-

0: Everyone's throwing themselves at you. Brilliant. Yeah. Get on with your life.
1: You're like, no, but also you can get into like weird territory where you're like, I like you, and you'll never find anyone else that likes you, and it can get a bit manipulative and scary.
2: True. Oh yeah, just that's FYI, true. That's true.
1: Just
2: that's
1: careful.
2: True.
1: Careful.
2: But yeah, in terms of kissing, you will find someone that you want to kiss, and they want to kiss you.
1: Also, I feel like if it's like you and your friends going out, yes, club alcohol environments do lead to a lot of messy kisses and whatnot, but like you said, those kind of environments can give you like more like stress and pressure around it, because it's like, oh my god, kissing other people is like what you're supposed to do when you're out in a club. So maybe don't just rely on that one outlet and that one place to find your first kiss. Branch out a bit in terms of the places you frequent and the people that you meet.
2: I remember it being a school disco was like the equivalent of the club.
0: Yeah.
2: And where everyone kissed everyone for the first time was like school disco. Wow. And I was just not like, that. I was like, no way. No, you're like half my height, strange boy.
1: Get on Tinder.
0: It's also just like just not thinking about it as much. Like, it's like nobody can tell when they look at you that nobody's kissed you. Do you know what I mean? Like, nobody can tell. And when you kiss somebody for the first time, they won't be able to tell that it's your first kiss.
2: There's people
0: that I've kissed that I'm like, that must have been your first kiss.
2: I've kissed
0: hundreds of people. I'm like, really?
2: There's people I've kissed who have been in relationships. I'm like, oh my lord.
0: Yeah. I didn't kiss anybody till I was like 18 and a half. And it's so sad that I remember 18 and a half. But it was 18 and a half.
2: Yeah,
0: it meant a lot at the time.
1: Let's move on to this other question. I like this one. What do you guys think is an appropriate 1 month anniversary present to someone you're in a relationship with?
2: I have an answer to this.
1: My answer is nothing.
0: Inappropriate.
1: Oh, really? My answer is is 1 month. Do not
0: hot,
1: do anything.
0: Hot apathy is
1: just text them saying, oh, we've been together 1 month. Did you realise? Cool, happy, have a nice day. Love
2: sometimes
1: you.
2: Sometimes there's an issue where you just get in a relationship and an event comes up, like Valentine's Day, right?
1: But this is this is just a 1 month anniversary.
2: Let me give my present suggestion. If you are insistent on a little present, I had a friend who got in a relationship and then it was a month until Valentine's, and her boyfriend bought her grapefruit spoons, and I thought that was adorable. Just a little.
0: That's the most middle class thing I've ever heard.
2: They were pretty middle class.
1: So kitchen utensils.
0: You have to have special spoons for grapefruit.
2: Yeah, they got like. So I really like grapefruit. Zigzaggy edges.
0: Obviously, the technical term, I'll tell you, Lucy, is zigzaggy edges.
1: So if you need any advice on grapefruit, Lucy is the one to
2: tweet me.
0: I'm embarrassed that I've been eating grapefruit wrong my whole life, but I literally never eat grapefruit, so how would I learn that?
2: Also, like, on the joys of fruit, like of citrus.
0: Oh my god.
2: That is
0: the planet organic.
1: What do you think, Lena? But like, Lena, what do you think? Should you get a present after 1 month being together? That seems like a bit excessive to me. Does this mean you're then going to have to get them a present for every month anniversary? That is madness.
2: Oh, yeah, no, that's
1: until 1 year.
2: Yeah, oh yeah.
1: Birthdays, Christmas, 1 year.
0: Here's my view on that.
1: Keep it as low as possible.
0: I feel like giving a present after a month is kind of like saying this won't last very long, so I'm going to give you a present. Because like, I feel like I'm like, if you feel like you've got time to give them presents, you don't need to, you know, like if you feel like this is going somewhere.
1: Yeah.
2: Maybe like have a day out or something if you're really excited about it.
0: Yeah, unless the present is a lift to the polling station tomorrow, June 8th, vote Labour.
1: Yay! I've been telling everyone to put in their Tinder profiles. Like,
2: our producer has just posted serrated edge.
0: Thank you. This is why we need you. Serrated edge, guys.
1: Serrated.
0: We've been out middle class.
1: I love it. Can you see another question there that you want to answer?
2: Oh, also, if you... actually, don't worry. I cannot read. Sorry. Go on.
0: Okay.
1: You sure you can't read? Yeah, good.
2: I've just seen a note.
0: Okay. Okay, here's one. Hi. I'm too young to vote. What can I do to make a difference? I'm good because I have to wait 4 years now. Sad face.
2: Oh, I remember that. That sucks.
0: That's a load of shit.
2: That was
0: well,
2: my
0: one, we're working on it, and hopefully by the time you're 17, I really want people to vote. But also, right? So when I first voted, I had no idea what the hell was going on. Like, genuinely had no. I voted in Wales,
2: really?
0: Which being in Wales also doesn't help working out what's going on because they don't know. They all read like the Cambrian news. No, nobody even talks about. Anyway, maybe it was just my circles. Anyway, love #love Wales. Anyway, I had no idea. So if you come into the political sphere when you're ready to vote and you have already been watching what's going on, you already know what politicians have promised and fulfilled on and what they haven't. You're one of the most useful, amazing people to vote. Well, if you've been watching all this time, that's part of the run up to it. That's part of the deal.
2: You can tell people as well. You can educate your friends.
1: One of the things that you can do as well is talk to your parents, older siblings, cousins, whoever, older friends who maybe had their 18th birthday.
0: Yeah.
1: You know?
0: Yeah.
1: The people who can vote. Mm. Also, you probably do have some friends who are like maybe 18, 19 or whatever, who've gone, oh, I can't be bothered, I don't want to vote. And you can be like, can you vote for me?
0: Yeah.
2: Yeah.
1: Like, I really want to vote and I can't. Can you just like go vote for me?
0: And also, like, there's so many places it's really important to be a vocal voice, like, in that space. So if you want to make content around voting or around politics, you're part of the evidence that we can give to the government and say, look, we need to change this. These people understand what they're talking about. You know, just being an active member of political communities demonstrates also to people that we do need people to vote.
2: You can email your MP and call your MP. That's something you can do at any age and put pressure on them to make certain decisions that you feel are very important.
1: That's
2: and
1: true.
2: You can speak as a 15-year-old, 14-year-old and be like, hey man,
1: that's
2: please.
1: True. You can also join a political party. You know,
2: can you join?
1: Pretty sure, because you can register to vote from 16. And all political parties have like a youth party.
0: Oh yeah, that's true.
2: Of course, yeah.
1: FYI. Okay, we're going to be doing more drunk advice right after this.
3: In the middle of September, we entertain the thought of falling into rabbit holes and never coming out. In the

0: Okay. For those of you who are, like, watching the live stream, you may have seen Lena has got Justin Trudeau as her phone background now. And she just, like, her jaw just dropped because we just read a drunk advice question just came in that we need to address.
1: Yeah, what the hell? I'm more shocked about this than I am about, like, Diane Abbott quitting today.
0: I know.
2: Which is very sad.
0: How to respond to a person that I've politely rejected but who insists having breakup sex and even offered me money for it. I don't know how to make him understand that I'm not interested in him anymore. We didn't even properly date, just a casual fling.
2: Oh, baby.
0: What? Does he, like, maybe he just needs to take a step back out of the situation and realise, like, actually what the fuck he's
1: done. If you have formally, as in writing and also verbally, asked him to stop asking you for sex, you can report him to the police very easily. Open a thing, tell him you've done it, it's okay to do. If you feel that you can, I don't have the links on me now, but like you can just like report
2: call,
1: it to your...
2: Isn't it 101?
1: Yeah, you can call 101 or call your local police service and say, hi, I'd like to file a complaint against this person. It doesn't have to go any further than that. But
2: it just means that if he does it to other women, yeah, and you can,
1: and it's also important to just call that out and just tell, if you're in a friendship group, tell other people what he's doing. Just be like, this person's making me feel like this. This is what they're doing. Just want to make you aware of it.
0: It's just it's just red flag.
1: That is
0: dodgy.
1: No, that's not like, even just like, oh, what should I do about it? That's like, that is abusive and wrong.
2: And also, yeah, make sure you have actually, as my therapist would say, like, set up some kind of boundary there and been like,
0: I think
2: this
0: she clearly has.
2: No, but have you said directly, you saying this makes me feel deeply uncomfortable. Please stop contacting me or please stop saying it. I know sometimes you might have
1: offered
2: to be around
1: me money
2: him
1: for it.
0: Yeah. Like, literally,
2: how desperate.
0: It also makes me think that, like, yeah, like what does he think that that would be a positive experience? Like, does he think that if you said no and he goes, oh, but I'll give you some money for it, and then he said, and then you would have said yes, and then he would have been like really happy with that exchange and that experience? What? Like,
2: just really weird.
0: I think it's just bad. It's just bad.
1: I hope you're feeling
2: coercion 101,
1: not threatened.
2: Like,
1: yeah, I talk to other people about it. Don't feel ashamed.
0: And also, if he isn't like really in your friendship group and you can just like block him, block his number, like whatever, after you've kind of gone.
1: And be thorough, because I've blocked people on everything I thought they could contact me on, and then they try and add me on LinkedIn. So definitely be thorough in your blocking, because they will find a way around.
0: They will find you on LinkedIn.
2: I cannot believe someone added
1: ex-boyfriends,
2: you on LinkedIn.
1: Man.
2: Jeez.
1: Anyway.
2: Oh my God.
0: I'm just interested in what you're up to professionally.
1: I was just hoping you could endorse me for a new job.
0: Based
1: on my performance in bed.
2: Word.
0: Jesus Christ.
1: I think we can both say that I had great communication skills and I'm very punctual.
2: Oh my gosh, kill me.
0: What does that mean?
2: Oh, damn.
1: I hope that helped.
0: Yeah, I know, right?
2: Yeah. You deserve better than that.
0: Ladies, thank you so much for joining me this evening.
1: No problem.
2: Thanks for having us.
0: Don't forget to go vote tomorrow.
1: Vote.
0: Yeah.
1: Remember, your boss has to let you out of work to do it. It's just the law.
0: I know.
1: Everyone likes the law.
0: And also, bit of a sad announcement. Next week is my last FUBAR show. I know. But to make up to everyone, we're doing a special 3-hour show with loads of guests, loads of people who have been on the show before. There'll be like everybody.
2: Can
0: here.
2: You leak any names?
0: Just in case anyone drops out.
2: Oh, okay, cool.
0: But loads of people who've been on the show before are going to be here and potentially...
2: And some people that haven't?
0: Yeah.
2: Ooh!
0: So it'll be a really good fun party, and it'll be like it'll be from 6 until 9 p.m. next Wednesday. And it'll be a big party and be really exciting. And we won't be sad about the fact that the Tories will probably be in government. It'll be fine.
2: Go and vote
0: tomorrow, and also listen to Banging Book Club podcast.
1: Yeah,
0: that's the thing that we do.
1: Yeah.
0: If
1: you want to hear us all together in our dysfunctional,
2: I know, you
1: but
2: can
1: beautiful
2: follow
1: trinity.
2: Us at Banging Book Club.
0: Oh yeah, we have a Twitter.
2: So you know
0: at Banging
2: when
1: all we do is tweet sex gifts. So
2: oh, we're really funny.
1: Turn up for it.
0: We're really funny. If this the last 2 hours didn't prove to you guys how funny we are, then listen to more of us, and then we will force you to think that we are hilarious.
1: Yeah, consensually.
0: Yes, absolutely. 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
1: That sounds painful, Hannah.
0: Backlog, Jesus Christ. Okay.
1: I've got a pill for that.
0: On that note, thanks, Lena. Thanks, Lucy.
2: Bye.
0: Thanks for having us.

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1: 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This is your host, Clara Hermit. Welcome to today's show. Now, I hope that if you are listening to this live, you had a fabulous bank holiday weekend wherever you were, whatever you were doing. And if you are listening on one of the podcast platforms, on the FUBAR Radio app, and you're a little bit late, I still hope you had a bank holiday weekend that was fabulous and fantastic and wonderful. I was at Notting Hill Carnival Sunday and Monday, and I think I probably did around 100,000 steps over the course of the weekend. It was insane. It was a lot of fun. I still have carnival wounds from my carnival costume. I have some blisters. I have some cuts from the straps. But it was all worth it. And I had a huge feather backpack as well. So that was a workout in and of itself. But it was a fabulous weekend. If this is your first time listening to the show, or maybe you haven't been with us for a little while, this show focuses on all things health and well-being. We are talking mental health, emotional health, and of course, physical health. And I hope that by listening to this show, that you might learn something, that you might leave a little more informed, a little bit more inspired, a little bit more uplifted. That's what this show is all about. So welcome to What the Health with me, Clara Hermit. And it's time for us to get into the show and for me to introduce our first guest. So for many people of South Asian heritage, cooking is a way of reconnecting to their roots and celebrating a sense of community. But South Asians are at a significantly higher risk of developing type 2 diabetes, fatty liver disease, and cardiovascular problems, more so than many other ethnic groups. And that can fuel misconceptions about how healthy traditional diets really are. But does keeping fit and eating nutritious food really mean giving up the dishes that we grew up with? Well, today I'm joined by Dr. Saima Ajaz, who is the clinical director of Harley Longevity Clinic. Good morning. How are you?
2: Good morning. Lovely to be here. And what a start of a beautiful morning. Like, you know what? I hope you had an amazing time at the carnival. You must be tired, but yeah,
1: I'm here.
2: I think it's a good way to start the week.
1: It is a great way to start the week. You're right. So let's talk a little bit about this, because as I said in the introduction there, we are talking about people of South Asian heritage. Dr. Saima, how important is cooking traditional food to the South Asian diaspora and to their identity as well, to your identity?
2: Yes, I think cooking fresh, healthy food for the family is part of the culture. And, belonging to the South Asian family, this is how we connect culturally, how we entertain. Food is a major part. Hospitality is a major part. And what I always say that, you know, as you very clearly mentioned, that as South Asians, we are more predisposed to all the cardiometabolic conditions, and that's the genetic risk we carry. Does it mean that we have, that our food is unhealthy, or do we have to change something? When I'm giving advice, I always say to my patients, my clients, that, you know, don't remove culture from the plate, because you will always eat the food which culturally you have grown up with and you are accustomed of eating and seeing in the house. Balance the plate. Change or remove the things, how you're cooking, and make it more healthier. And there's a lot of data, and we will continue with this amazing discussion, that, you know, traditional food is healthy. I think how over a period of time we have made it more overprocessed, which is the main issue that we are dealing with.
1: Right. And that makes a lot of sense. So why is it that South Asians are at a higher risk of conditions like diabetes type 2, fatty liver disease, and cardiovascular problems? Obviously, you mentioned genetics. Is that the main reason?
2: Yes, so genetically we have predisposition to all cardiometabolic conditions. But we have to always remember that that's not an excuse. Mm. Genes are what you are born with. And the important thing is that you can give the example that genetics load the gun. But important thing is the lifestyle factors are the main things which makes it important that is the trigger being pulled or not. So giving you one example, if 20 to 40% you have a genetic predisposition that you will develop diabetes or a cardiac disease, that doesn't determine your fate. The fate is determined how your lifestyle factors change the predisposition. So actually you're still in control. That's not an excuse.
1: What do you think people's awareness of that is? And I'm just talking about generally, because I have a gene mutation, a breast cancer gene mutation. My mum and sister both died of breast cancer, and I've had a preventative double mastectomy because of that. But I'm also always fascinated by the people that carry that same gene mutation but will never develop breast cancer, right? It's like a switch. Sometimes it gets switched on in some people, it doesn't, in some people it doesn't. But how aware do you think people are of the fact that, you know, yes, you might have a genetic predisposition to something, but actually your lifestyle can really be the defining factor? Because I think a lot of times people just say, well, it's in my genes.
2: Yeah, so you have just nailed it. And my work, my research work, obviously I'm a director at Harlow Longevity, but I'm also work at King's College Hospital. And my research for the last 20 years has been on prevention and studying this genetic predisposition. And for every different disease, it's a different predisposition, but that does not determine your fate. So if you're more predisposed, this means that you have to take into effect. Look at the factors we can actually negate or influence the outcome of the genes. So yes, genetic predisposition is very important. And there's two awareness that we are talking about. The one important thing is the awareness regarding the preventive health or the disease. Currently, even working in the main London hospitals, I would say most of the population is unaware about the risk factors that they have. And I've done this work in Southeast London, and the highest population, just talking because I'm a hepatologist, and visceral fat and the fatty liver is very important. It is the third leading cause of death in UK. The awareness regarding it was, and that's published article, in Caucasian population was 44%, but in South Asian, it was less than 15%. So although we are more predisposed, we also have the lack of awareness regarding what are the factors which we can actually change reduce the risk. But then there's another awareness about preventive health, I think, which is very important. When you're talking about genetic, you have done this test. So you were very aware that you have this and you wanted to know about it. And maybe the family members had, like, you know, the breast cancer and you wanted to be aware about it. But most of the people don't want to be knowing these facts. They prefer to be in the dark and say that, you know, we are not going to change our lifestyle. I've asked so many times and I said, actually, these tests are not so expensive. You can get them. If you don't do it in the NHS, you can get them, easily done. And they are available. But people don't want to know the facts.
1: Right. Which is, it's interesting, isn't it? Because prevention, I think doctors say this, and I've heard it said for years, prevention is better than cure, isn't it? So if you're armed with that 100%. Information, then you can do something about it. And you mentioned about, you know, this whole kind of idea of not losing the foods that you love, that you grew up with. But you also said that over time, the way that these foods are made, that they're cooked, that they're produced, has become more processed. So what has happened, I guess, within South Asian cooking that has changed? And how can people who are making these foods make some simple, easy changes to make them, you know, healthier for them?
2: So South Asian food traditionally is very healthy. And when I was doing my PhD research at King's, we were looking at all the traditional, food components, which have been known to be very healthy. And we found that, you know, more than 65% of them have now scientific basis that these, all the traditional food products which are used and the spices, and there's a long list and I can name a few of them, are very healthy. But the main portion, the main issue is the portion. The portions have changed. The food has become more overprocessed. fresh cooking of food, we are losing it. Takeaways have, like, you know, we say, oh, we are eating, like, you know, traditional food, but mostly they are takeaways. Then the components of which are saturated fat, they have increased, because obviously in overprocessed food, that's the main factor. So I so I'm also a certified lifestyle practitioner. I'm a coach from trained from Harvard on lifestyle factors. So what I was continually teaching people, even in the NHS setting, how to you cannot change the cultural preference. So in the end, after, like, you know, a few years, I said, okay, I cannot, like, you know, people will still prefer to eat what they were when they were growing up, the food that they were eating. So they cannot change that. But what we did was we made a leaflet, which was how to cook traditional food, but in a healthier way. You know, traditionally, if you talk about South Asian food, lentils, vegetables, the spices have so much benefits if, like, you know, they are organic. And the food is supposed to be cooked very fresh. It's whole grain and it's very, very healthy. So coming back to the traditional, I think, route, you can still, but obviously, you know, we live in a time when everything has to be very quick. If we can get the takeaway in 5 minutes, why would we spend? I will just add here that, you know, we started the patient support group in, for the patients to train them. And what we did was we did live cooking shows in an NHS hospital. And I showed them that, you know, it's not even the cost, because always I was hearing, oh, the organic healthy food is very expensive. We said, actually, it's not. It only needs organization skills. And we gave them the cost that these are the things which you have to buy. You just have to be organized. It is more cost effective and much more healthier.
1: Yeah, it makes a lot of sense. I have to say, so one of my best friends is South Asian and we live together. So we cook all the time. We made a dal last night. So I eat a lot of South Asian food and we cook it from scratch. And sometimes her mum comes to stay or her auntie comes to stay. And then, you know, I've had lessons in chapatis and all kinds of things. So,
2: wow.
1: Yeah. So South Asian food is a big part of my life, and seeing how much that is kind of passed on between, you know, family, and how much it means as well. I think it is culturally a really important part of things. And yeah, it's one of my favourite foods. And yeah, our cupboard's full of spices, just an array of spices. We've got different kinds of flowers. We've got everything going on. So yeah, it's been lovely to talk to you. And thank you so much for joining us, Dr. Saima. And for people who are listening, if they want to find out more about you and what you do, where do they need to go?
2: So I am the director for Harley Longevity Club, I'm also the director for Harley Weight Loss Services. So if they want to find out, I'm working there, but I'm also in the NHS. I'm also part of the King's College Hospital. So you can find me on both the places.
1: Look, thank you so much for being with us. It's been really informative and really interesting. And I hope that you have a fabulous rest of your Wednesday. Thank you. That's Dr. Saima Ajaz joining us to talk all about South Asian heritage, cooking, and also about the fact that South Asians are at a significantly higher risk of developing diabetes type 2, fatty liver disease and cardiovascular problems. We're going to continue this conversation in just a few moments when we're joined by Chef Mahak Hansel, who's going to talk to us about South Asian food and how we can make those dishes healthier. Right now, let's take a little break.
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3: 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I just think they would be really nice. And if you could just show me and then I'll go away again. And then he said, I'm just sorry if this is offensive to you. I'm just a bit of a boob guy.
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9: This is one sport where it's unforgiving. 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You know, you have to be robust, you have to be mentally strong.
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1: 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You're listening to Clara Hermit, and we have started today's show by chatting to Dr. Saima Ajaz, who's the clinical director of Harley Longevity Clinic. And we're talking about the fact that for many people of South Asian heritage, we know that cooking is a way of reconnecting to their roots and celebrating a sense of community. But South Asians are at a significantly higher risk of developing type 2 diabetes, fatty liver disease, and cardiovascular problems than many other ethnic groups. So that can fuel misconceptions about how healthy traditional diets are. And I'm now joined by Chef Mahat Kanzel, who's the founder of Bindas Eatery, to find out more. Hello, how are you?
12: I'm good, thank you. How are you?
1: I'm well, thank you. And thanks for taking time out of your day to talk to us about this. I wanted to start by asking you, what do you think are the biggest misconceptions about, you know, this kind of idea of South Asian, the idea that people develop these health conditions and then link it to South Asian food? And how does that impact the South Asian community?
12: In all honesty, I think these things do go sort of hand in hand. But I think the biggest problem that we have, like as South Asians, is that food is very much centered around our culture and about sort of having gatherings together. And, you know, it's a joyous and momentous occasion. But I think that sometimes when we are eating, we have this tainted view of what Asian food actually is. So I recently, you know, underwent a massive health transformation myself, where I had to unpick as a chef my views on food and my relationship with food, and especially when enjoying it in settings like such as family gatherings or occasions, celebrations, that sort of stuff. So I think the biggest misconception that we have is that we feel that all Indian food or South Asian food is unhealthy, when it's actually really not. We use things like legumes, and we use lentils, and we have good proteins, and we have great marinations and things. But just to understand different fats, healthier fats, different ways of eating, understanding how to protein max, understanding how to fiber max within our meals, and just have like a healthier relationship with the actual food that we're eating. So as an example, one of the biggest things that I do is that when I'm making certain marinations with chicken or different types of proteins and fish and stuff, I will use a Greek yogurt or use a different sort of marination base and different fats like a ghee, which is brown clarified butter, in order to make some of the foods that I am making. And if I will have it with like rice, I will then add different elements of fiber into my rice. Like I may add broccoli, or I may add a black chickpea, or I may add a kale or something like that. So I think when you're looking at Asian food, I think you have to really take it under a microscope, and you can enjoy the comforts of having Asian food, but you just have to learn how to increase your protein as well as your fiber intake whilst you're consuming it, basically.
1: And I guess whatever food you eat, that's kind of something that we all have to do, because we don't necessarily have that education, do we? When do we get told a little bit, I think, when you're at school. I remember the picture of the plate, and there's a bit that tells you how much, you know, should be protein and how much should be this and how much should be that. But obviously, as an adult, you've got to know what's in each food to even be able to decipher that. Can I ask you a little bit more about your health transformation? Because as you mentioned, you're a chef yourself, and you had to unpick and relearn things. And I guess essentially that's what we all have to do, isn't it? If we want to make sure that we are eating foods that support our health.
12: Oh, 100%. So like for me, as an example, I used to weigh 98 kilos and now I'm down to 64 kilos. Oh, wow.
1: That's amazing. It's been a
12: journey, yeah. But but as a chef, I don't see food as fuel or see food as function. Like for me, food is my love language. It's an absolute joy for me. And I had to really sit, I had to like take stock of what I was eating. And I, like anybody, I love a good chicken curry and rice. So I love to have like dal and rice, and you know, I can eat porotte or paratas like anyone. I love to have like a buttery flatbread to go down. Like, yes, please. Like, just why stop at one when I can have four? But it's when I had to unpick my own habits to see the times I was eating, what I was eating, when I was eating it, and how I could do better. I started to do things like I would have one bread, but then I would have some broccoli on the side, but I'd cook it and toss it in spices as an example. So I'd cook it in brown butter and cumin with chili. So I was still getting that buttery, delicious flavor. But at the same time, I was then fiber maxing by adding more fiber into my diet. And if I was still hungry after having chicken curry, like a boiled rice and some broccoli on the side, I would then have a boiled egg to go with it just to help me fill up. But also, learning the nutrition is one thing. Movement has been absolutely imperative for me, so I work out a lot as well. Adding things like fresh garnishes. Never underestimate the power of a fresh garnish, and I say this all the time. So, you know, I think sometimes people resonate with curry, it just sort of being, it was sort of big brown oily bowls of slop, when it's really so much more. Like you can add things like fresh coriander, you can add fresh ginger, you can add pomegranate, you can add fresh herbs, you can make yourself a really quick like tzatziki, like, you know, like a raita style dip to go with it. Like never underestimate the power of a good garnish to help elevate your dish, because not only are you adding nutrients, you're adding freshness, you're adding deliciousness, you're making food sexy again, and you want to go home and eat it. Like that's the most important thing.
1: And I think that's something that, you know, I think people are scared of missing out on, aren't they? If they're thinking about kind of healthy swaps or how they can make dishes healthier, you're thinking about the food that's a comfort to you, the food that reminds you and makes you feel connected to your family, to your community. And you're thinking, no, I don't want to lose out on that type of or that particular food. But actually, there are ways that you can, you know, switch things up and do things simply. I was saying to Dr. Simon that one of my best friends who I live with is South Asian. And so we take it in turns to kind of cook for each other. And I'm vegan as well. So she, for example, she made me like she called it like an Indian mince with, you know, kind of the mince with peas in. Yeah. She called her auntie and she's like, what spices do I need to put in there? So we had that. Then we got some coconut yogurt and we made like a dip and put some cucumber. And so we're doing all of these different things. And I guess it's the flavours that for her remind her of her family. For me, I get brought into that, which is beautiful. And, you know, we get to create our own kind of traditions together as well within our friendship. But I think it just shows how, you know, adaptable I think South Asian food is and how healthy it actually can be as well. And I guess that's what you're talking about. Portions is another thing, I suppose, as well, isn't it? And this is what Dr. Simon was saying, that there is now so much that is processed where you can go and buy it already made, that it then, you know, again, you've got the processed element and then it's so easily accessible that maybe you're eating more than you would had you have made it yourself.
12: I agree. I think the thing is that when people, I get a lot of questions about how can I make this dish healthier? How can I keep myself fuller for longer? What can I do? How can I portion control what I'm cooking? I find that when people start to actually make their own food, it's not convenience. When you've actually done that labor of love, even if it's just like a 10-minute tray bake where you're putting something in or boiling rice for those 15 minutes or whatever, that process of you actually making the food, I feel is like a natural way of actually portioning, actually that you are controlling the portions of what you are consuming, because you're actually actively making the food. You're seeing what's going in. There is a sense check that's happening. You are sense checking the food that you're cooking, the nutrients that are going in, the amount that you are cooking, and then it also has an effect on the amount you're consuming. When you're buying something that's ready made off the shelf and it's a big tray, you automatically think, I need to finish that tray. Am I still full from having that tray? You don't have a relationship with that food that's actually going in to your body, essentially. So I always try and say that if you can at least cook, you know, at least one or two fresh meals a week, it will just be transformative for you. Yeah. I honestly believe that.
1: Yeah, and I think it makes such a big difference, because like you say, again, if you're cooking rice for yourself, you might weigh it, or you might do a cup, whereas if you get a massive, like you say, tray of it from takeaway, then you might eat the whole entire tray because you feel like you've got to use it. When it comes to kind of conversations around healthy eating, do you think that they can kind of be too westernized and focus on, you know, just, I guess, like Western cuisine?
12: I've got a yes. I think the amount of people that have this view that they must have boiled chicken and broccoli, or they must have grilled tofu and broccoli, and that's it, and that is the only way that they can lose weight. I think that they've grown up thinking that they have to have this kind of Western way of weight loss, and they don't actually know how to translate that into their own diets and actually make it realistic for yourself to make those long-term healthier swaps and healthier changes. Because changing your diet and living a healthy lifestyle isn't a fad for, you know, a short period to get to the next size or to get to where you need to get to, or for that wedding date that you're, you know, trying to get skinny for or something. It's got to be an integral part of your every single day. And the reality is that we don't eat like that. Like, we've grown up having, you know, like masala beans on toast and like chucking chilies here, there and everywhere in a chili cheese toast as an example. Like, this is how we grew up eating. So in order to make those healthier swaps, we have to stop looking at our food in a Western way of trying to get healthier, but actually make those adaptations to our everyday, whether it's adding vegetables into your carb or reducing your carb and having and adding a different protein in, or looking at different ways of marinating and cooking. And as much as I joke and say I hate the air fryer is one of the best things to actually use if you're in a rush and you want to make something that tastes like, you know, tandoori and delicious with using the most minimal amount of fat. So we do have this very obscure view that we must have, you know, I think everyone has this sort of like gym bunny way of looking at things, that they must have 3 sticks of broccoli, 1 little fillet of chicken and a boiled egg, and then starve yourself, and then have a protein shake, and then, you know, at the end of the week have your cheat or your treat meal where you just binge for the day. And that's also a concept that I don't understand, because you end up falling off the wagon, and you're not an animal where you need to reward yourself. And if you're seeing it as like, if you see having these things as like a treat, you're effectively looking at your diet as a punishment. That's the way that I look at it anyway. But yeah, I think that you have to really, really make those conscious swaps in your everyday.
1: And also, I think, like, exactly like you said, if you do something like that, it almost feels a bit like a crash diet. Like, it's not sustainable for the rest of your life. It's not going to be necessarily something you can keep up forever eating that way. Whereas what you're talking about is making swaps and creating a relationship with food that you can keep for, you know, for the rest of your life. And I think that's something that I wanted to touch on with you as well, because you mentioned obviously your own, you know, transformation and your own journey of unpicking and unpacking things. And you also touched on that kind of emotional and cultural connection to food as well. But a lot of it is emotional. And that's something that I've had to unpack for myself as well, because it makes me feel comforted. It makes me feel safe. It makes me feel warm. It makes me feel good. And so if I'm eating food, like you said, you don't see food as fuel. You see it as, you know, as almost like a friend, really. That's how I felt about it anyway. And so it's like, you know, you have to kind of really unpack that. And that's something that's emotional and psychological as well. And I don't think that that is taken into account enough. And maybe you can tell me what your thoughts are when we're talking about healthy eating, or when we're talking about, you know, transforming our lifestyle. It's not just the physical, is it? It's also the internal shifts that have to happen.
12: You have to have this internal and really strong mindset in order to make those shifts and changes. Because the thing is that it's also your environment and your company, your families, as well as that is actually the truth. I mean, when I had actually embarked on my journey, my own family members found it very weird that I was adding kale, as an example, kale and black chickpeas into my rice, and I would have boiled eggs on the side, and I would look for every opportunity in order to protein max and fibers. I know these are like very like TikTok-y trendy words that I'm saying right now, but I think it's very relevant. I feel like now, especially when you're looking at diets at this day and age, but food is very, very emotional, because you could end up cooking something, you can end up making something, you will share that. It's a way of connecting with who you are with. It's a way of enjoyment, whether that's even just from food or whether it's from drinking alcohol. It all sort of goes hand in hand. But also the thing is that some people don't know when to stop, which is also the problem. It's like you can have like one of those, you can have one or two nights out, you can do those things, you can go out for dinners. But the problem is that when we come from an area of convenience, we always want to do something which is like really quick. We don't ever sense check ourselves when it comes to food. And that's what I noticed about myself. Working in a restaurant where I was working like 18 hours a day, and, you know, I was juggling multiple sites, and I was so heavy and I wasn't able to really function, also made me change the way that I viewed food. Even though I love food and food is more than just fuel, it is a love language to me, I had to understand what my body needed to unpack that. And I had to unpack that relationship that I had with food, that, you know, I can't eat a mountain of rice and a mountain of dal and have like my little pickles and my like, and my buffers and like poppadoms and stuff on the side, because this isn't fueling my body. Even though it's giving me this great feeling of being at home and being comforted, and after a long hard day of work, I feel great having it. It's a temporary good feeling, because what happens is that you feel great and you feel amazing just for those 5 minutes that pleasure lasts. Then it sits on your stomach and it sits on your body, and it just makes you feel worse afterwards. I think you really have to take that internal shift within yourself to look at yourself and be like, okay, I want food for pleasure. I want food for enjoyment. Food is amazing. Now, how can I put the best nutrients into my body without losing that? Yeah. And I think that when you are able to really unpick that and to understand that, you're then able to transform your diet. And there'll be people along the way that won't understand that, because they'll think that what you're doing is weird, or, you know, mom doesn't cook it that way, or we've never grown up eating that way. We've lived like this for hundreds of years. Our ancestors used to plow fields and, you know, have, you know, drink gallons of lassi, as an example, or like, you know, our food used to be drenched in brown butter. Like, this is, you know, this is how we grew up. It's in our blood. It's really not. That's why we're diabetic, have fatty liver. We're not. But and then you end up creating a space for yourself where you start to unpack that, see what your body does. This weird thing where it almost tests itself for you, where it tells you, you know what, that does agree with me, that doesn't agree with me. This is great for me when I work out, this is great for me to help me function, this is great for me, this tastes great, and I don't feel bloated, I don't feel sick, I don't feel heavy after. I'm able to work out, I'm able to do better at work, I'm, you know, my cognitive function is better. You end up having like a greater relationship with food, and you end up in, you have those things that sort of become ingrained into your brain. Even when you are going out for dinner and you're meeting people, or you're going to networking events, or you start to expand your family circle, social circle, those principles are really sort of key within you. And you end up adopting that, whether you're going out, whether you're going to people's houses and stuff. But if people are not on that same wavelength as you, or don't think along that same way, it doesn't matter because you already had that relationship yourself with the food. So you know yourself how to make those better choices. Don't get me wrong. I'm not one of those people that weighs anything. I'm not. I'm a chef. So I measure garlic with my heart and the palm of my hand and how I want to do things. So I will never do that. And I laugh and say that I have 2 Florentines a day, which I do. I eat chocolates. I have 2 Florentines a day. But are my meals like 90% of the time exceptionally healthy? Yes, they are. Yeah. But, you know, I live life and I do everything, but I also move at the same time. But doing all of that and not depriving myself of anything has been transformative for me because I don't see my chocolate Florentines is a treat. That is just my daily ritual. So if that's what I want to have, that's what I'm going to have. And I don't binge. It stops me from binging or wanting or longing or craving. If I want something, I will eat it. Mm. And I've found that naturally, like if I say that I want to, you know, eat a pizza or something, I will have zero guilt about eating it because at the end of the day, I've learnt what my body can and cannot handle. Yeah. And I think a lot of people still need to sense check themselves when they're eating.
1: Yeah.
12: Because when I do go out and when we do, like, a lot of people have asked me, you know, how I've done it and if I can give them a meal plan and stuff. It's impossible to do that because I don't know your palate. I don't know what you like. I don't know the kind of foods that you grew up eating. I don't know what your weaknesses are. I don't know what your non-negotiables are when it comes to diet. So I think that when you're able to internalize that and unpick it, it's transformative.
1: Yeah. And I think you're actually the best help that you can give them is tell them your story and tell them, you know, how, like, not exactly give them step by step, but what you did and understanding that there was all of those internal shifts that had to happen along the way.

0: Bye.
1: Bye. That was Mehek Kanzel there, who is the founder of Bindas Eatery. It's time for us to go for another break, and then we're going to talk all things paddle.
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10: What is the point of an umbrella?
11: That come out of nowhere.
10: Bro, they make me feel ill, bro.
11: No, you can't do
10: that. They make me feel absolutely ill. And it's been obviously ridiculous recently because there's been so much rain. Mm-hmm. I can tell you why I hate umbrellas. They're too big for the pavement, and they're too big for one person, and they're way too small for two people. At least half of me, at least my left side or my right side, is getting drenched in rain.
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13: If you can't get those kind of votes across at a general election, how else will you influence?
12: 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Are we a party that's growing quickly? 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And I think our new membership are too.
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1: Welcome back to What the Health here on FUBAR Radio. Here in the UK, paddle has exploded in popularity over the last few years. According to the latest Lawn Tennis Association figures, nearly 1 million Brits played the sport at least once last year, up from 129,000 in 2023. And there are now 22.5 times as many paddle courts across the country as there were just 6 years ago. So what is behind the hype? We're joined now by Nikhil Mahindra, a Team GP paddle player, to find out more. Hello, how are you, Nikhil?
14: I'm good, thank you. How are you?
1: Yeah, not too bad at all. I'm going to put my hand up and say I've never played paddle, but I have seen the courts popping up everywhere, and I've seen people on social media who are, you know, kind of really getting into paddle. But can we find out a little bit more about you? How did you get into paddle, and what was it about the sport that got you hooked?
14: No, for sure. So I left school at 16 to go into the family business, and that was kind of in the fashion industry, and I wasn't really too keen on working in an office. I've always been very active, always in the sports teams. So my local leisure club, they implemented some of the first courts in the UK, and I was like, okay, I'll give this a go. I always used to play football, but I'm very severely asthmatic, so obviously that being a contact sport, I was suffering. But as soon as playing a bit of paddle, started playing with everyone of all ages, 10-year-olds or 80-year-olds, and that's what is so amazing about paddle. Anyone can play, any age, any fitness, any background. I think that's why it's had such a big uptake. But since then, I've just been competing.

0: and playing lots of tournaments, and luckily got up the rankings and then got chosen for Great Britain.
1: Which is incredible. It's one of those things. It's almost like a good story that could be a movie, you know, because you're, like you say, you left school, you went into the family business, you didn't have, it wasn't like this years of I'm going to do this and this is going to be this thing that I'm going to be really great at. It just happened, and it so happened that you were really good at it. What, excuse my ignorance, but what actually is paddle, and why do you think it has become so popular and taken off so much?
0: So in its simplest terms, I think you could describe it as a mix of tennis and squash. So you're surrounded by glass walls, similar like in squash, but then there's a net in the middle. So paddle's always played in doubles. And I think what's made it explode is the social aspect of it, because you always need four players. And it's just so much quicker than, for example, tennis, where if the ball goes out, it takes a minute or two to go pick up. And for me, the biggest thing is the serve. In tennis, the serve is probably a very, like, the most complex shot. It takes a while to learn, whereas in paddle, it's just an underarm technique where anybody, absolutely anybody, could do it. So I think that's a real, like it's just so easy for people to get involved with that. And the racket is only, it's like a small extension of your arm. It's quite smaller than a tennis racket.
1: So do you think that because it's one of those sports that, like you say, it can just be played for fun and you don't need to be the best at it, and you can just go there, pick up a racket and just kind of go for it, whereas with tennis, and I've tried to do this before, if you can't serve, you can't get a rally going, then obviously you're just there, one of you serving and then the other one serve, and it just takes a long time. You're not really doing anything. So do you think it is the kind of pace and the fact that it is so accessible?
0: Absolutely. And you're always communicating in paddle, saying they're back, they're up. You're telling your partner where the opponents are. The serve, like you said, is so much easier. And then it's not as fast. It depends, obviously, depending on what level you play. But you can have a rally. Like, I normally play with people who've never played before sometimes, and we can still have a rally because it's just so close together, so much fun. You're enclosed with the walls, so if it goes past you, that doesn't matter. You've got a second chance. So I think that's a big factor as well.
1: You mentioned playing with people who have never played before, and I know that you played with some big name celebrities. Who for you has been a highlight? And did anyone surprise you with their paddle skills?
0: Probably the person that surprised me most, because obviously his life's been devoted to football. Well, there's two people. There's Cristiano Ronaldo, who I think was
1: Wow.
0: definitely the most, definitely, obviously, the most athletic, the most hungry for it. But then also my normal paddle partner, John Terry, who I've learned a lot from, and him being the greatest defender of all time, he's definitely taught me a lot on the court.
1: That's incredible, though, that they. But I guess both Cristiano Ronaldo and John Terry, because they are competitive sports people, I imagine that whatever sport they do, that nature comes through, right?
0: Absolutely. I mean, you see, I remember when I'm with either of them, and we've been playing for 3 hours, and they're like, they want to go again. And it's small things like that that they've, like, incorporated into their daily habits, which made them the best at what they do. And I'm like, we've been playing for 3 hours. He's like, no, I haven't won yet. And I'm like, oh my God. So yeah, we got to keep going, basically. But I've actually learned more from them than I have from a lot of paddle coaches that I've had, because the mindset is the biggest thing in sport. I think, like, for example, in tennis, you see the top guys like Djokovic, the ability to hit any shot is no different than the number 100 in the world, but it's the mental aspect, which I've learned a lot from them.
1: Yeah, I can imagine that they wouldn't like losing as well. I think things like that just make me laugh because obviously when it comes to football, top of their game, and they know exactly what they're doing and how to do it. And if anyone else came along, they would be teaching them, and they'd know that they can just kind of, they'd be able to beat them. It's fine, right? But then I guess when you take that out, and I love the idea of you guys discussing that mindset, because I guess for them it keeps them sharp as well, right? You can't always, it's good to be a beginner sometimes. It's good to go and just do something
0: Absolutely.
1: that you're not the best at, but I can imagine that taps into their ego a little bit.
0: Yeah, but it's good because they're learning something, like you just said. It's something that they've not grown up playing. So them learning something completely new, but still within their realm of sport, I think it's something that they really enjoy. Unfortunately for me, it just makes, like, it gives me opportunity to meet the people I idolized growing up, because football's always been my sport.
1: Yeah, did you ever think that that would happen when you started going to your local paddle club? That, you know, no, in a few years' time, I'm going to be on a court with John Terry and Cristiano Ronaldo.
0: If you told me that, I would have been starstruck. I remember going to West Ham and going Stamford Bridge, watching them from the stands high up. I'm like, wow, these guys are just unbelievable. And the next thing, I'm like having dinner with them or doing whatever. It's crazy.
1: I think it's amazing, though, and it just shows, I guess, the power of sport as well. There has been some criticism of paddle that it's becoming an expensive sport and that can make it inaccessible to some people who want to try it. What do you think about that? I think it's because it's become trendy.
0: I think paddle will definitely stick around, in my opinion, because of how easy it is. But it's always going to happen when there's not that many paddle courts. I mean, there's tens of thousands of tennis courts. That's why tennis is so accessible. There's near enough 2,000 paddle courts and people are trying to jump on the gold rush. But when there starts to become more, there won't be clubs charging £60 an hour, £70, £80 an hour. It just won't be viable because people just go to the cheaper options. So paddle, I mean, you go to Spain, you can play for €3-4 for an hour per person. So it's like tennis is in the UK here. So I think it's just time. And obviously I've set up some initiatives to help people to afford paddle as well. But I think it's just time and supply and demand.
1: Am I right in thinking that Stormzy's invested in a paddle club?
0: Well, that's where it all started, actually. I played Stormzy for a homeless charity for £10,000 for a YouTube video with Nico and Mr. Beast.
1: Yes.
0: So that's where it all started. And he's invested into a paddle club in London, yes.
1: And just because I think I know the answer to this, but out of you and Stormzy, who won that £10,000?
0: I did, fortunately. A pro paddle player.
1: It's the humbleness of that. You're like, but also he must have known what was going to happen, right?
0: No, because it was set up as a challenge by Mr. Beast and like one of the best UK YouTubers, Nico Amalana. So he's got tens of millions of followers. He was like, "We're going to prank Stormzy. You're going to be my little brother, and we're going to go and play for £10,000." And Stormzy was like, "Oh, yeah, obviously you and your brother, I'll beat you." Little did he know, obviously I was Team GB. And then it's a video went viral, over like 50 million views on YouTube and across all platforms.
1: I will go and watch it. Obviously, I know Mr. Beast. I know who you're talking about, but I haven't seen that particular video. But the fact you pranked him, and I know Stormzy as well, and I know that he has a great sense of humour. So I can imagine that he found it absolutely hilarious.
0: Yeah, he did. He obviously a little bit annoyed that he's lost a lot of money, but he's a great sport.
1: He is a great sport. And so you mentioned, obviously, and I mentioned in the intro that you've represented Team GB. How seriously is paddle being taken now at the elite level?
0: I think it's becoming bigger and bigger. I mean, 2019, paddle was adopted by the LTA, who are the federation that in charge of Wimbledon. So it's obviously gained a lot of recognition through the LTA. And every year it's getting bigger and more professional. Still got a few years to go before it's, you know, taken like the level of tennis. But tennis will always have that heritage and prestige that I think is above any sport, in my opinion. The feeling when you go to Wimbledon, I don't think paddle will ever catch that, but I do think within 10 years the participation of paddle will be higher than tennis in the UK.
1: It makes sense because it's just I think it's the accessibility and the ease. So
0: it's the ease of playing. Yeah. Tennis is a lot harder to play.
1: Yeah, of course. And it takes, you know, not to say that it doesn't take skill to play paddle, but to get started. And I think sometimes we don't have the patience to learn the skills that might get us to the next level to be able to kind of play a game fluently. Do you think that we could see paddle players competing at the Olympic Games?
0: Fingers crossed. It's all up to the Olympic Federation. I mean, it's met a lot of the criteria because being an Olympic sport is quite a tough thing to meet all the conditions. But I think, fingers crossed, maybe 2036 or 32. I'm not too sure. It just depends on the Olympic Committee. But I think what it's waiting for is it to be a bit more diverse, because right now Spain and Argentina would easily take the gold medal. So I think another 10 years, then it will start to be a bit more fair.
1: Okay, so people need more practice to get, because that's the thing, isn't it? It's like if a sport isn't big in a particular country, the pool of people that play it is much smaller. So then Absolutely. You don't have the same, I guess, pool to choose from and the same skill level either, because you're not playing against people who are upping your game and making you better.
0: Exactly. No, exactly right. Because it originated in Mexico in 1969. So South America and Spain and Portugal are all very good at the sport, but the other side of Europe and Asia and all the other places are still new to it.
1: They're catching up. What advice, Nicole, would you give to people who are listening to this and they want to try the game, but they haven't quite pushed themselves to have a go yet?
0: Well, I think If I had to give advice about playing the game, I would say you've got to use the glass. The earlier on in your paddle journey, use the glass, the easier it becomes, because it's so unnatural for a leaded ball to let the ball go past you.
1: Mm-hmm.
0: But I think you've got to give it a go. I haven't met many people who have played paddle and not enjoyed it. I think that's why it's so addictive. And you've got to see what all the hype is about. I mean, it's super easy to play. If I can play paddle, then literally anyone can play, because I'm not very talented. I've just played for a long time. So if I can do it, then anyone can do it.
1: Yeah, I think you're quite humble though, because I think, you know, you have a skill, you are good at what you do, and you know, you've got to own that sometimes as well. And you're going to, you know, there's room, like you say, to keep getting better, to keep improving. And I guess you're doing that all the time within your training, and you're talking about obviously developing your mindset, and all of those things are so powerful as well. And you have so much to pass on to other people. So don't be too humble. Don't be too humble. For people who have listened to the chat and they want to go and kind of check out your socials and find out a little bit more about what you do, a little bit more about paddle, and maybe check out that video with Nico, with Mr. Beast and Stormzy, where do they need to go to find you?
0: I think everything's on my Instagram. It's just my name, Nikhil Mohindra, and it'll come up, and hopefully you'll see paddle. if you like my Instagram, then fantastic.
1: Just quickly before you go, when are you next competing?
0: So competing next weekend in Holland. So every week now is the tournament schedule is really busy, so traveling every single week, and yeah, it's just super exciting, to be honest, seeing paddle grow.
1: And now I guess you no longer work for the family business, or did you still chip in and do a bit of fashion design?
0: Still chip in, helping in my family, so yeah, but main thing is paddle.
1: You've got an excuse now, haven't you? An excuse. Look, it's been lovely to talk to you. Enjoy the rest of your day, and thanks for being with us.
0: You too.
1: Thank you. That was Nikhil Mohindra joining us to talk all about paddle here on the show. I'm feeling inspired to give it a go. I think the fact that I love about Nikhil's story is that he started it as kind of just something fun to do, a bit of escapism, and since then he's ended up playing with people like Cristiano Ronaldo, John Terry, Stormzy, meeting Mr. Beast, Nico, and so what a lovely young man, so unassuming and humble as well. It's lovely to chat to him. You're listening to Clara Hermit, this is What the Hell. Thank you for being with us. It's been a very busy show today. Of course, we kicked off the show talking all about South Asian cooking and food and health as well, when we spoke to Saima Ajaz, who's the clinical director at Harley Longevity Clinic. We also spoke to Mehek Kanzel, who's the founder of Bindas Eatery, who had a very powerful story, her personal story, her relationship with food, and how she's managed to kind of create a healthier one. She was great to listen to. And then we just heard from Nikhil Mohindra, who is a Team GB paddle player. Maybe you're feeling inspired to give paddle a go now, and if you do, let us know how you get on. Of course, you can find us on Instagram at What The Health Show. We'd love to hear from you as well. You can always DM us your thoughts on the show, or if you have any questions, that's the way to contact us. 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That is where you will find What The Health Show. I still have to recover from my weekend of carnival experience and my 100k steps that I'm estimating I did, but I'll be back next week with another show. Until then, goodbye.
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7: 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Yeah. So we're trying to create somebody for that. You know, you have to be robust, you have to be mentally strong.
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4: Andy Burnham's about to face his first Prime Minister's questions. He'll go head-to-head with Conservative leader Kemi Badenoch before fielding queries from his own backbenchers. Grace McIntosh has more.
8: It'll be an early test of the new PM's authority over Labour backbenchers. He set out his plans for government yesterday, blaming the legacy of Margaret Thatcher, the austerity era and Brexit for decades of slow growth. He also insisted his plans to change the failed economic model would kickstart Britain's economy.
4: Next, four people have been charged with murder after a baby girl was stabbed to death in Sheffield. Two men aged 38 and 19 and two women 20 and 37 will appear in court today. They're accused of murder, causing or allowing the death of a child and perverting the course of justice. Meanwhile, a man whose son was stabbed to death is backing police use of stop and search powers.
9: Every morning you're hearing it. It's not a 15-year-old getting murdered or 14-year-old, I think this one was. It's a 15-year-old committing the crime. They haven't even opened their eyes. They don't know what life's about.
4: That's Cliff Marcus. His 22-year-old son died in a botched mugging in 2019. He's also calling for a minimum sentence for carrying a knife. The Metropolitan Police say stop and search is one of the most effective tools in preventing and detecting crime. Ex-pop star Gary Glitter has pleaded not guilty to eight allegations of sexual abuse against a girl when she was aged between 8 and 11. The 82-year-old, whose real name is Paul Gadd, is accused of offences against the girl between 1978 and 1981. The case has been adjourned for a three-week trial starting on November 22nd next year. And Cynthia Erivo, Andrew Scott and Scarlett Johansson are among the stars whose films will premiere at the BFI London Film Festival this year. The star-studded lineup includes the big-screen adaptation of hit play Prima Facie. That's the latest from Radio News Hub. I'm Tanita Sims.
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12: I
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12: I know a few fellow comedians that would make incredible traitors, and now I am on a mission to find out who. This is the art of deception. Through a series of challenges, I'm going to test these liars to see if they can bluff convincingly, detect the truth, and ultimately lie their way to victory. Joining us this week as our star liars, we have two more amazing comedians. Marialene Robertson is a Shetland-born, award-winning stand-up and well-loved storyteller. Her relatable, hilarious, and often surreal comedy brings together everything from Shetland folktales to menstrual health. Oh, what a journey. Oh my God, she joins us today off the back of a sellout run at the Edinburgh Fringe. Also joining us this week is Lorna Rose Treen, a character comedian, writer, actor, and improviser, as well as creating amazing and original comedy shows. Lorna has written a series for BBC Radio 4 called Time of the Week, and she has acted in film, TV, and on stage. Welcome to the show, ladies. How are you?
13: I'm fantastic. All the better for being here.
12: Oh, thank you.
13: How are you?
12: I'm fantastic as well. How are you, Marialene?
13: I'm good too.
12: Honestly, don't say too many words. Don't feel free to speak, honestly. Now, how are you? How's the week been? How's life been?
13: Yeah, busy. I feel like when you head towards Christmas, everything is just like...
12: Yeah.
13: And it's just catching up.
12: We were just saying we're all Funny Women Award winners.
13: Yeah, we think that's the last time we were all in a room together. Yeah.
12: Was it?
14: I know, because you won and I was on after you and I remember watching your set being like, she's got this in the bag. Oh. I'm just happy to be here.
13: You were so happy to be on that stage. I literally thought that after you came off. I was like, you have so much joy. This is so nice.
12: I was hosting and when you were on stage, Lorna, I was losing it at the side. I don't know if that was professional or not.
14: I remember that. I remember you doubled over laughing. We all were.
12: She was incredible this day. And you definitely should have won. You won two awards that day, didn't you?
13: Yeah, the one for the video, which I filmed on my iPhone. And I felt quite bad because the other ones all had like proper crews and stuff, and I'd done mine on my phone.
12: No, it was perfect. Absolutely Thank perfect. You. Show off. Anyway, Marilyn, how are you? Let's not talk to her for a little bit.
13: Like school again.
12: I'm going to take her mic down.
14: What are you talking about, Lorna? I'm awful fine. I'm good. Yeah, my car's not so good. She's in her MOT.
12: Oh.
14: Yeah, that's...
12: We hope she passes.
14: Yeah. Yeah, we hope so. But as soon as she passes, I'm going to sell her and be like, oh, look, she's got a whole year left. Basically, every year I take her to a different garage. And every year I've been like, she needs to pass today because I need to drive to the ferry and get home to Shetland tonight. So they've always like passed it when they've been like, she really needs this done. And I've done that for 3 years. And this year it's caught up with me. We're like, she's going to fail.
12: I'm really impressed that you keep manipulating these men to do stuff.
14: Oh, yeah. You just, yeah. I manipulate the garage. I learned how to double bluff mechanics.
12: I love that. So you're about to start the second part of your tour.
14: Oh, I'm touring. Oh yes, in the spring, which is exciting because at the Fringe I've already had 9 people faint and 18 people walk out.
12: Yay!
14: So I'm excited to see what happens
12: in the
14: next run.
12: Pause. Sorry, just to confirm, this is a comedy show.
14: Yeah. Yeah.
12: And how many people fainted?
14: 9.
12: And who walked out?
14: 18.
12: Sorry, what? Double numbers?
13: Wow. Yeah. How many in a go? All 18 in one show?
14: One show was 2 fainters and 3 walkouts. One show like rippled.
12: Wow.
14: And after that, I toned back everything I said for the rest of the run, but I still had people fainting and walking out.
12: But you've had great reviews. It's been so well received, just not by these particular people.
14: It had a lot of warnings too. It's like body gore, blood, menstrual health. My favourite bit of the show was there's one bit where 4 men were like, no, and left. And all I said was the word hysterectomy.
13: Stop it. Absolutely not. That's so wild.
14: I think they're worried that they're going to take away the fanny. I think that's the greatest fear.
12: Reminds me of that saying, you can't handle the truth.
14: Yeah.
12: Do you know what I mean?
14: Yeah.
12: But are you enjoying the tour?
14: Well, it starts in February.
12: Well, you did the first one already, didn't you?
14: The Fringe run.
12: Oh, is that it?
14: Is that part of tour?
12: I don't know.
14: I feel like I'm new to this.
12: Did you not have a trilogy?
14: Oh, so Marge. Yeah. So Marge was the first part of the trilogy. That's about the mind.
12: Right.
14: Always about the body. And then next year's Fringe, I start the soul story. And then I write Margio
13: Lane. No? Yeah.
14: It's a very slow process.
13: You told me about
14: my name.
12: Are you going to do all of them based on your name?
14: That's what I've been working at.
12: I love this idea.
13: Cool.
12: And your name is not short. We'll be here for a decade.
14: Rob Ertzen.
13: Yeah, the Ertz.
14: Oh my God, if I ever
13: funny.
14: Have a little boy, I'm like, my show's called Son.
12: Oh my gosh, I actually love this idea. This is fantastic. And Lorna, you've just been doing all of the things, especially since you won. You went to Edinburgh, you had a great Fringe, you've been writing for the BBC. What's going on, babes?
13: Chaos.
12: Yeah.
13: But I did manage to go on holiday for a month in September. That was amazing. I can't stop thinking about it. I went to Bologna and it was so cheap. You have to go to Bologna. I don't work for them, but I will if you want to get in contact. It's been really, really busy and chaotic.
12: Yeah.
13: But you've been doing this for ages now. Like, how does he... You just don't... I don't know how...
12: It just becomes life.
13: I don't make
12: life.
13: Any plans. It just becomes life, right?
12: It becomes life. I'm actually jealous that you took a month off. I'm like, how did she do that?
13: Yeah, to the detriment of my career, I think. I felt guilty every day. No, I didn't. I stopped feeling guilty about 7 days in.
14: But... You have to live your life to have something to write about.
13: Exactly.
14: Right? That's what I was told. After I was signed, everyone's like, once you get signed, they work you harder. And the first thing my agent did was sit me down and be like... You need some time to
13: that's
14: live.
13: That's a good agent.
14: Yeah.
13: I feel like as well, because so much of it is, like, people want to see us have genuine fun on stage, and it's so hard to have pleasure and fun and write from that place if you're not having that in your life.
12: Yeah, right. If you're knackered and all you've got to do is get ready for the next gig, it's just not going
14: to
12: work
14: and
12: out.
14: And all your observational comedy is like, commuting to gigs, right?
15: at the last gig I was at. Like, you don't want to be that person. When I was at the last gig, I did a gig in Scotland. You don't want to be her. You don't want to be her. You don't want to be her. But it's nice to have you here. Can I ask you a question, though, Lorna? What's it like writing a BBC Radio 4 show?
13: Really fun. I love it. So, yeah, so Time of the Week is like a parody of Woman's Hour, because I used to work on Woman's Hour before I was a comedian. It's really fun and really stressful, but only because it's like so new, like writing just for audio. I mean, yeah. You've been doing this, right? It's like how do you paint pictures and do, also because I'm a physical comedian, how do you do all that like slapstick comedy but on a radio show? But I really enjoy doing it and doing loads of stupid characters and also working with like just a team of like women. Like we're just like in a very loving way, but like satirizing and parodying what people think of women and what these like weird things that we hold ourselves to.
15: Oh my god, Lorna, people think of women.
13: Yeah. People actually think about us sometimes.
15: No way. I just learned something new. This is crazy. Oh, I love that. I definitely, well, guys, if you are, well, those of you who are listening, go and listen to Lorna Rose Treen's show, Time of the Week.
13: Yes, Time of the Week, and it's starring Sharon Clifford, who's the sister in Fleabag. She's so funny.
15: Oh, love that. Yeah. And then make sure you look out for Marilyn's tour. We're on we say trilogy, but at this point it's a, what do you call it? How many letters are in your name?
14: Nine, but I've really done 414 on this, but this is like my, this would be my Two Towers. It's the middle one. No, I've started with the Fellowship. I'm on the Two Towers.
15: Fair. Okay. Yeah. Well, that's good. All right. Well,
14: shall we turn to the Queen next? But yeah.
15: Okay. Shall we get into it?
14: Yeah.
15: We are here to play some games. And the first game, guys, is called When I Was Younger. Now, the first challenge, I call it a game, but it's called a challenge, but it's also a game. Enjoy yourself. Our first challenge is called When I Was Younger, A Good Liar Starts Young. So this challenge is all about childhood deceit. The liars will both claim to have told three lies in their youth, but two of their stories will be completely made up. And my job is to decipher the lie they actually told from the lies they were lying about. Lorna, can you give me your first lie, please?
13: Okay, yeah. So when I was about, must have been in year five, I was given, well, I signed up to do a paper round, but on day one, like 20 minutes in, I was like, absolutely not. Walking to houses and throwing paper at doors. Absolutely not. I'm not doing this. And obviously, I had to keep going back. I was so weak. I'm still weak. I couldn't carry all these newspapers. So I had to keep going back to the house to get more newspapers and then going around the village. Not a bit of me. So I employed my next door neighbour, Sam, who was my age, and then paid him half of what I earned. So I and my mum, and then at the end of the day I came home and they were like, how was the paper round? And I was like, great.
15: Babes, as a creative, I love your entrepreneurship, okay? I love that you were thinking about it. You went and you got staff on your first day of work.
13: Get me on Dragon's Den. I'm the CEO.
15: I love that. Okay, what's the second lie?
13: Second lie, okay, which one should I... You know what? It was so hard when I was thinking about this because I lied so much as a child.
15: Do you know what's crazy? Do you know how many people have come and sat in these chairs and said that?
13: Really?
15: Yeah.
13: Honestly, I honestly lied so much. Okay. When I was about 11, my sister had, she was a nerd, she still is, and she had every single Pokemon card. Good on her for that. She had everything, and she hooked onto the fact that these were going to be worth a lot someday, so she kept them all in these plastic wallets. And she had a shiny Charizard, which was like worth like quite a lot then. I think it was worth like £100 then. It was like limited edition. But now if you go on eBay, they're worth like £10,000.
15: Whoa.
13: It's wild. And I was really annoyed with her one day. So I went into the pocket and I took it out and I chewed it. And then I blamed it on the dog. And now it would have been worth £10,000.
14: I hope that's not the true one because I'm never going to look at you the same.
15: Oh, do you not like her anymore? Because I love her more. It's perspective, babes. It's perspective.
13: My master plan.
15: And what's your third lie?
13: So I moved schools when I was 8, and I was in a brand new school, and I panicked and told everyone that I had a limo. Because I thought that was like the wealthiest, richest, most like glamorous. Because it was the noughties. It was like I saw like everyone in limos, and I was like, that is the life I want to live. And instead of being like, you know, like a Rolls Royce.
15: Why does everyone lie about their family status at school?
13: It's so embarrassing, isn't it? So cringe. And a limo, like what?
15: Even though you walk to school, yeah. Crazy scenes. Okay, Marilyn, which lie do you think is the real lie?
14: I don't want it to be the Pokemon one, but I can imagine Lorna saying the dog ate the card. I can imagine. But I think that you actually did do the limousine one. Because I think you said so much graphic details in the first two, and that's what liars tend to do, is they play a big romantic story of lots of details.
15: Ooh.
14: To make you think it's the truth by giving you too much information. So I think the last one is true.
15: Oh, did you know what? And I went for the first one.
14: Okay.
15: Because it was the one that she came off the head with, and it felt like she was talking about it emotively, whereas the other two, she had to think about it.
14: Okay. Oh, that's...
15: Do you know what I mean? I'm going to go with the first one is the real lie. Can you reveal which is the truth?
13: My real lie, even though I do have a slight oral fixation and probably gummed up a lot of stuff, the real lie is the paper route.
15: Yeah!
14: Wow, that's amazing.
13: It went on for a few months as well.
15: I love this. Did anyone know you had staff?
13: about halfway through, a couple of weeks in, I think I told my parents that's what was happening, but I didn't reveal how much I was undercutting him. It's bad. I should have paid him.
15: No, you got women on top for centuries.
13: Yeah, you're so right.
15: Yeah, I'm proud of you. So proud of you. Okay, Marialine, it's now your time. Have you thought about your lie?
14: Yes.
15: Okay, fantastic. Shoot.
14: Okay, so I have little cousins, and I told them, because they had this like bag of marbles, but I didn't get to play with them, so I was annoyed. So I told them that their marbles were like planets. And I was like, you can't throw these marbles at each other. These are actual planets. And they didn't believe me. And I was like, I know you believe me deep down. So I filled the sink full of water and dropped the marbles in the water. And my two little cousins were like, no, no. And I was like, see, now you believe me. You think they're drowning.
15: Aww. Sorry, you were upset about a Pokemon card. But you made your cousins think you committed... unalivement.
14: Oh, billions. I was like, billions of people on these planets are dying because you don't believe me, and I had to prove it. Stop smashing marbles into each other. But I just want to play the marbles.
15: Screaming. Okay.
14: But I didn't damage a Pokemon card.
15: No, you just damaged two children's mental health.
13: Yeah. I also didn't damage the Pokemon card. That was a lot.
15: Okay. Exactly.
13: So don't come at me like that.
15: Okay, what's your second lie?
14: It's the same cousin. It's the eldest one. I told him he was adopted, but I was like, you're not from this family. I was like, you're not even from this planet. And I was like, a long time ago, two planets collided. They wiped out all life on both planets and just left you. And I was like, but I was this powerful witch who could travel through space and time. I found you as a little baby, and I had to travel through space and time, and your mom agreed to adopt you.
15: Sorry, if you are said cousin, please email us at ihatemarialine@foobar.com and we will assist you in paying for a therapist.
14: I cried and was like, mom! But then I was like, it's not your...
15: Oh my God, oh my. Not your mother. Poor cousin. My goodness. First you unalive his marble earthlings, and then you tell him he's adopted. Okay, your third lie?
14: It's kind of like a limo one, but I genuinely thought that because of the Spice World movie, the word Gucci, because then everything Victoria Beckham has is my little Gucci dress, my little Gucci dress, my little Gucci dress. I thought Gucci was just for something that's cute. So I had this handbag, and I was like, it's Gucci. And everyone in my school was like, what? And I was like, yeah, I'm going to take it to the choir competition. I took it to the local choir competition in the town hall, and all the girls from all the other schools came to get my Gucci handbag, and of course they opened it, and it said Claire's Accessories. And they all thought I was some weird girl. But I was like, I don't know if it counts as a lie, because I genuinely thought Gucci just meant it was cute, but then everyone thought I was that weird girl who lied about having labels.
15: Oh, okay. I mean...
13: So hard.
15: Yeah. Lorna, which do you think is the real lie?
13: Oh, well, part of me thinks that both... Because the first two were both about aliens, and part of my brain thinks, well, you just have to make them up right now, so of course your brain went to aliens. You've got an absolute wobbly brain.
14: I have a crippling fear of aliens.
13: That's all you were talking about on the way here into the studio. And the Gucci one is so cute. It's so Gucci. What a Gucci little lie. I think maybe it's telling your cousin that they were adopted.
15: Ooh.
13: Yeah.
15: I feel very strongly about the Gucci lie.
14: Do you?
15: Yeah. I feel very strongly about the Gucci lie because, again, emotive.
14: Yeah, so true.
15: Do you know what I mean? And she covered her face like we're one of the girls who knew about the clothes accessory bags. And we didn't even know. Look at how she's doing it now. Yeah. So I think... I think I'm going to go with the third lie is the real lie.
14: It's amazing I can double off mechanics because you're right.
15: Yay!
14: The other two lies I told you about the planets and the adoption.
13: He was adopted.
14: Those are when I thought Ed right lies told to me. Those are both things my brother did to me when I was little. I think that's where my crippling fear of aliens comes from.
15: Oh my God.
14: So my brother made me believe I was adopted from another planet, and he made me believe that I was the cause of billions of deaths.
15: Okay, sorry, cousin. Scrap that email address. We don't care. All right. Coming up after the break, we are putting ChatGPT to the test, and we'll see whose ego gets in the way of the truth.
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21: I've gone onto your screen time here, right?
22: Oh.
21: And if I spent an average of 22 hours a day doing something, I think I'd consider it a relationship.
22: Oh my God. 22 hours?
21: A day? How? What are you doing on your phone? The total screen time from last week was 155 hours and 28 minutes.
22: Yeah.
15: So, moving on. Our next challenge is called Headline or Head Lie. Now, in today's world, it's hard to know what to trust. In Headline or Head Lie, we are putting ChatGPT to the test to work out which of my guests is the best at spotting deception. In the headlines this week, more and more people are leaving X, with all of its ranting authors and billionaires in search of a new internet utopia at Blue Sky. For today's challenge, I want you to guess which of these social media apps is real.
14: Ooh.
15: I know.
14: This is fun.
15: Right? So, the first one is A, and we've got WeChat. It's an instant messaging, social media, dating, and mobile payment app. I don't like all of them being in the same space. I'm sorry. I don't like the instant messaging, social media, dating, and mobile payment.
14: What does that mean, mobile payment? Is that like...
15: Probably like a wallet, like when you have your card on there or something. Okay. Or like a PayPal, possibly.
14: Okay. Do you think they thought it'd be a nice way to split date costs, but really it's a really good way for sex work?
15: Sorry, this conversation has let me know we've got three different brains. I was like, why is the person I'm dating going to steal money out of my account? Like, that's, we've got three different brains. Okay. Right? And then B, we've got EchoNet, a social hub celebrating innovation, storytelling, and collaboration.
13: That's cute.
15: Right,
13: that's
14: I want that to be true. That's Gucci.
15: That's our new thing now. That's Gucci. It's like Fetch. You've made it work.
13: Yeah.
15: And C is Spindle, hyper personalized social media network that prioritizes meaningful interactions and interests over generic timelines. Mm-hmm. I know. Mm-hmm. Mind blown.
13: I love apps. I love mobile phone apps.
15: Do you?
13: Yeah, I've just got addicted to the New York Times gaming app, which makes me sound very highbrow, but I'm really bad at it.
14: I downloaded that last night.
13: Really?
14: Can we leaderboard together?
13: Yeah, I'd love that. I would love that.
15: If you girls, that was a mad geeky moment. I don't know what's happening.
13: You do like crosswords. I can't believe I've got to that point in my life.
15: Sorry, the New York Times games app.
13: Yeah,
15: and you go on there and you don't play games. You do crosswords.
13: Yeah, which I suppose they would call it. Some would call it game.
14: Some would call it homework, some would call it game. Every day me and my boyfriend are like, hey, what are you up to? And then we go to bed early, like when we're in different places, to do Wordle against each other and go to sleep.
15: Okay, that one I understand.
13: That's cute.
15: Yeah, that is cute.
14: But we do Sudocordle when you do 16 in a go.
13: Oh, wow.
14: Sorry.
13: I used to be a...
15: No, honestly, I don't... Like, you lot will start talking and I'm like, wait, hold on a minute. What is happening here?
13: I used to be addicted to this game, which was a supermarket simulator on my phone until about last week. And I ended up paying... I used to pay for it to, like, speed up the time. And all you do is you get products delivered and then you put them on the shelves. Honestly, I was doing it every hour of the day. It was such a problem.
15: No, I understand that one because I'm addicted right now to a bowling game and I could really just go bowling.
13: Oh, wow. Yeah.
15: I don't need to be on my phone playing bowling. I could actually just go bowling.
13: But it's so satisfying, isn't it?
15: It is really satisfying. Okay, so which one of these apps do we think which one is real and which two are fake? We've got the WeChat, we've got the EchoNet, and we've got the Spindle.
13: What do you think?
14: I would go for Spindle not being real because the other two are so specific.
15: Which one do you think is real?
13: One of them is real.
14: Oh, not really.
15: I'm going to speak to you in backwards.
13: Yes, it's because the aliens...
15: Like, I don't want to be that person, but also as that person, are you okay, babes? Are you all right?
14: Oh my god, this has changed everything.
15: Which one do you think is real?
14: The first one.
15: WeChat. Okay.
14: WeChat, because it's got such a weird combination of money and chatting, and I think a man has designed that thinking it would be good for splitting date payments, but it's just really opened up a new branch of work.
15: Love that. And how about you, Lorna?
13: Yeah, what's the storytelling one? Is that Spindle?
15: So that's EchoNet, a social hub celebrating innovation, storytelling and collaboration.
13: I think it might be EchoNet.
15: Yeah?
13: Yeah, something that, you know, that people who with actual jobs use.
14: I would like it to be EchoNet. I think that sounds lovely.
13: Yeah.
14: But I go for the first one.
15: Go for WeChat. I'm going to confirm that the answer is, in fact, WeChat.
13: Wow.
15: It's one of the top 10 social networks in the world and is the most popular social media app in China. It's used for everything from chatting to friends to paying for taxis to doing day-to-day banking. Estimated to have about 1.3 billion monthly users.
14: Wow. Ooh, you should hack that.
15: Those are solely the thoughts of Marion Lee and not of me or anyone here at FUBAR, please.
13: Oh, I think it too, yeah. I'll get in on that.
15: The next challenge is called Call My Bluff. Now, I figured out that a big part of being a great liar is knowing when to lie, right? Now, this game, Call My Bluff, will challenge today's liars to live up to their brags. So I'm going to give you both 10 seconds to tell me how many things you think you can name in the following category. And I'm going to break that down for you again, Marilyn.
14: Thank you.
15: Sister Solidarity.
14: Yeah.
15: It's 10 seconds to think about how much you can name, not to actually do the task.
14: Okay, you might just start shouting it.
15: I know, you just start going mad. But in this 10 seconds to tell me how many things you think you can name in the following category. Types of birds / bird species.
14: Oh.
15: Right?
14: Oh.
15: Now, I think Lorna might have the edge on this one based on the name of her previous show.
13: Oh.
15: But let's see. So I'm going to start with you, Lorna. How many? You've got 10 seconds to tell me how many do you think you can name?
13: Okay. Your producer was like, I've picked a category that is you're both going to be really good at. And now I'm absolutely shocked.
15: You're running out of time,
13: babes. Okay, I think I can probably name 16.
15: Right, lovely. Marie-Aline, ready and go.
14: Can I do short names and English names or just one? Anyway, 30.
15: Yeah. Ooh! I think I could do more.
14: I think I could do more, but I know I can do this.
15: Let me tell you this now. We've never had such high numbers. I am so excited. Okay.
14: I think I could do this. I think I could do more.
15: What?
14: Shetland's very bird heavy.
15: Okay. Do you know what? Because you said 16.
14: Yeah.
15: We're going to start with you. And then you have to do at least 17 to win this competition.
14: Can she repeat mine?
15: No, she cannot repeat yours.
14: There's like two birds in the Midlands. This is unfair.
15: I don't know why you said 16, baby.
14: Ground in sky.
15: Okay, are you ready? Let's go, Lorna. You are up. Give me your 16 birds.
14: We'll start with the water ones. We've got ducks. We've got geese. We've got swans. We've got... Is it something that ends with fowl? Peafowl. Is that a water one? Then we've got the sky birds. We've got seagulls. We've got pigeons, like my show. We've got sparrows. We've got hawks. We've got eagles. We've got robins. Blackbird. Chaffinch. Canary. Oh my gosh, I know so many birds. Bluebird isn't a bird. Yellowbird. Bluebird is a bird. Yellowbird is from Sesame Street. That's not a real bird. Bird. Have I said chicken? I said chicken, have I? Is a rooster the same? Rooster's the same, isn't it?
15: That's 16. If you've got more, you can keep going.
14: 16?
15: Yeah, that's 16.
14: No more.
15: Okay, well done. That was... I'm impressed. I didn't know we could start at the seabirds and the airbirds. You had me at seabird, airbird. I didn't even care if you got to 16. I was like, what? What in the world? I also forgot a chicken was a bird. So there's that. Marie-Aline, how are you feeling?
14: I've got to do 17.
15: You've got to do at least 17 to win this, and you cannot repeat any.
14: No.
15: Okay.
14: But can I do specific species where you would say duck, then I could say a specific species of duck?
15: Yes, you may.
14: Thank God.
15: And...
14: You're like that.
15: Go.
14: Puffin, guillemot, kittiwake, black-headed gull, wheat ear, arctic tern, great skua... whistling duck? Did I say that one already?
15: No.
14: Finch? Did you say a finch?
0: I said goldfinch.
14: Oh, then I'll take that one away. starling wren. Did you say robin?
0: Yeah.
14: Okay, starling wren. Crow, raven, barn owl, snowy owl, red-throated diver, a curlew. That might be the Shetland name for... What you call... Do you call it a whap?
0: Mm.
14: Okay, I'll take that one back because that's a Shetland name, so I don't know if that's fair.
0: You can still use it. You can still use it.
14: Really? Okay, yeah. And a razor bill. That's 17. But I got more.
15: That is 17, but if you got more, go on. Give me till 20.
14: Toucan.
15: Yeah.
14: Penguin. Ostrich.
15: Babes, that is brilliant.
14: I like birds.
15: Can I ask a bird question? Is a turkey a bird?
14: Yes. Yeah.
15: Why did no one say turkey?
14: I don't know.
15: You said chicken. I thought turkey was going to be like
14: very
15: really
14: sensitive time of year for them.
15: Sorry, yeah, it is. Yeah, sorry, I just sorry. If you're turkey American. And you're listening to the show, I do apologise. So.
14: Yeah, yeah, they're native to America.
0: Yeah, but penguins
14: fantail,
0: aren't
14: fantail. That's my favourite bird after a raven.
0: I honestly could name birds for a long, long, long time.
15: It was so impressed.
0: Yeah, it was a bit like you were speaking like another language, or like you were doing like a seance. It was quite rhythmic.
15: For a second there, I thought you were going through like the you started with one R, then you did the other R's, then you started with an S, then you did the other S's, then you like did you go alphabetically?
14: I do that when I do states in America.
0: Oh.
14: Yeah.
0: How often are people asking you to list stuff?
14: I just like to list stuff sometimes. Sometimes I'm like, I've got ADHD, and other times we're like... It branches over with autism a lot. Like the other day, I think it's a branch over of ADHD. But the other day I had to Google, how long does it take for a human being to fall in love?
15: Oh. Okay, and with that, we're going to move on to our next subject because that is person specific.
14: 86 days for a man, 132 for a woman, on average.
0: I think it took me the length of you to name all those birds to fall in love with you.
15: Snap. But actually, I started. That was for you, but for me, it was airbird, seabird. Yeah, sorry, it was airbird, seabird.
0: Triangle.
15: It's all happening here now. We're smashing goals in this place. We've got more celebrity deceit on the way in just a few minutes' time. After the break.
1: VAR. You serious? With Cecil G. Thomas.
5: What is the point of an umbrella?
6: That come out of nowhere.
5: Bro, they make me feel ill, bro.
6: No, you can't do
5: no,
6: that.
5: No, they make,
6: you can't
5: no,
6: do
5: they
6: that.
5: Make me feel absolutely ill. And it's been obviously ridiculous recently because there's been so much rain. Mm-hmm. I'll tell you why I hate umbrellas. They're too big for the pavement, and they're too big for one person, and they're way too small for two people. At least half of me, at least my left side or my right side, is getting drenched in rain.
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7: This is one sport where it's unforgiving. 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
31: If you can't get those kind of votes across a general election, how else will you influence?
30: I think the idea of it being a protest vote is a storyline and a narrative that's fading away very quickly. Are we a party that's growing quickly? Are there going to be challenges about how quickly we're growing? Absolutely, but we're ready to take on those challenges. And I think our new membership are too.
15: All right, let's move on. We're going to move on to the next challenge. Is called Celebrity Deceit. Okay, so unfortunately for us, these two are not the only celebrities who can lie. In this quickfire quiz, I am going to share a clip relating to a big celebrity deceit. And I want you to name the celebrity involved. And for an extra point, the scandal. Are you ready?
32: Yes.
15: Okay.
33: She says she was mugged in 2013, mistakenly reported her phone stolen, and was advised by solicitors to plead guilty. Others challenge that.
15: Do you know the celebrity involved, and for an extra point, the scandal? Lorna O'Shane is in deep thought. Marie-Aline is looking at me like, I don't know what's happening.
13: Yeah, no, I'm also trying to comprehend what's happening. The celebrity is the person who's had their phone stolen?
15: Yes.
13: Okay.
15: Do you want to hear it again?
14: I can only think of one person.
15: Go for it.
14: But I don't know if you'd classify them as celebrity.
15: Do it.
14: What's that woman with the big ginger hair full of curls?
15: Now, that's what you've got to tell us, babes. Sorry, what's the answer? Like, what do you mean?
14: Rupert Murdoch's daughter? And the more truth she told, the less curly her hair became.
15: That sounds like a nursery rhyme. I'm not going to lie to you.
13: You're so Shetland. That was such a Shetland.
14: You know, I'm going to say, I don't know. I'll guess.
13: Is it Rebecca?
14: No.
15: I'm going to play it one more time.
14: Okay.
15: Right? What we're looking for is the celebrity involved, and for the extra point, the scandal. So maybe if you could tell me the scandal. You ready?
33: She says she was mugged in 2013, mistakenly reported her phone stolen, and was advised by solicitors to plead guilty. Others challenge that.
15: Who is the she?
13: Oh, I know who it is.
15: Go for it.
13: This is relevant. This is not relevant. Isn't it topical?
15: It's recent.
13: This is the Transport Secretary. God, my brain is so big. Why does it?
15: Okay, show off.
13: I'm so smart and clever. No, I have no idea what her name is.
15: Okay.
0: But she's the trans. She's the one that just resigned, right?
15: Yes, she did. So her name was Louise Haig, the Transport Secretary. She resigned this week after it was revealed that she was convicted for fraud in 2013 for lying to police about her work mobile phone being stolen. She claims it was an honest mistake. That's the punchline.
14: Wow. Well,
15: she claimed the lie was an honest mistake.
14: I would say that you called her a celebrity, but no one has a poster of Louise Haig on their wall.
0: Oh,
14: right?
0: This girl does. No, I don't.
14: Although I suppose I was talking about Rupert Murdoch's daughter. I don't think

0: before.
1: That was it. Do we know the celebrity and the scandal?
2: I think I know who the celebrity might be.
1: Okay.
2: From some deduction. Maybe this New York Times games app is working.
1: Who do you?
2: It's just getting bigger, but I don't think I know the scandal.
3: Do you want to do celebrity and I'll do the scandal?
1: Ooh. Yeah.
2: Do you think you know who the celebrity is?
3: I think so. But you go first.
2: I was going to say Timothy Chalamet, because he's starring in the Bob Dylan biopic. And the scandal might... Where are you going?
3: I was going to say the scandal is he thinks he's Bob Dylan now. He's lived a lie too long.
2: Well, that happened to the Elvis guy, didn't it?
3: Yeah, he still can't speak normal.
2: It's just all weird now.
0: I don't know what I like more, the stuff that comes out your mouth or the face you pull when you say it. I don't know where I'm at. I don't know where I'm going to land with this. I don't know. You're both incorrect, unfortunately.
3: It's actually Bob Dylan.
0: And the scandal was that he said he was raised as a runaway in a carnival and he actually had a pretty normal childhood which had nothing to do with the circus.
3: Oh,
0: I know.
2: That's so cute. That's like a Marilyn lie.
0: It's so Gucci.
2: Oh, that's so sweet that he would have said that.
0: Why are you hugging him?
2: He's just like, that's so cute. And he's had to come clean about it.
0: Oh. Yes.
3: Wait, so is the film doing the circus story or the real story?
2: Oh, that's interesting.
1: That's a good point. Maybe we should watch it and find out. All right, let's go in for clip number three, guys.
4: The classic street signs of a nearby drug abuse. But what about this? Remnants of something far worse. A new legal drug from Czechoslovakia called cake. Oh, and luckily the story involves these people. Free the United Kingdom from drugs and British opposition to metabolically bisturbile drugs. Ted Moore reports.
5: Cake first appeared in Prague last year.
1: Okay, you both look like you knew what was going on or you really enjoyed the clip. Marilyn, how do you feel? Do you think you know what it is?
3: I don't know the answer, but I just was like, I love the episode of Brass Eye.
1: Ooh.
3: Because Mum and Dad used to let us watch it, but I think only because they would fall asleep so often during an episode, we think they genuinely thought it was a current news program.
1: Because
3: they'd fall asleep and wake up and fall asleep and wake up. And I'm like, how much of this are they subconsciously thinking is real?
1: Oh, that's interesting.
3: Yeah.
1: Now I want to meet your parents. And Lorna, how do you feel? Do you think you know?
2: I have no idea what the actual scandal is, but I know. But I also like the episode of Brass Eye.
1: Okay, well, I'm going to let you know. Chris Morris created a current affairs parody called Brass Eye, where he tricked politicians and celebrities into promoting fake news stories. And in this episode, he got MPs to condemn a fake legal drug called cake. So I would say you're both right. Yeah. It is Brass Eye. Well done, ladies. I'm so excited. So we have. So you got one. You both got none, and then you won, Lorna. Sorry, that was a long way to say 2-1, wasn't it? It's very long. I've been around you lot too long. All right, so
3: I'm just happy to be here.
1: Yeah, and to be honest, I'm happy you're here, and that's what it is. All right, so we got our last challenge.
2: Oh,
1: I know.
2: That's flown by.
1: That has flown
2: like
1: by.
2: Like a bird. Ooh, like
1: time flies when you're having fun.
3: Other bird type, Nelly Furtado.
2: That took me so long to work out what you meant.
1: Babes. That's why I looked at it and it hit me and I was like, why did that just go into my gut like that? It just sunk in. Oh my gosh. Okay, right. This is what it sounds like when you got three funny women winners in the room. This is what it sounds like. Okay, guys, just take it in and accept it. Thank you very much.
2: The women are here now.
1: Yeah, we've arrived. People talk about us, apparently. Okay. This is FUBAR's Fibber of the Week. Now, we've really niched. We've nearly reached the end of today's show. But before we do, we need to crown the FUBAR Fibber of the Week. Now, listeners have been submitting the biggest lies they've ever told, and we are going to rank them. If you've got any lies that you want to tell us about so we can rank them, please DM at FUBAR Radio your lies. And that is on all social platforms, preferably Instagram, because we can read better over there. All right, so our first lie... Our first lie is from Jake. Jake says, Marie Elaine, Fibber of the Week.
3: Well, I just think he's lying about his name.
1: Wait.

0: Jake.
1: Haven't even started. Okay. I'm going to read out three fibs and you let me know your favourite one.
0: Okay.
1: Yeah?
0: Yeah.
1: Okay.
0: They are all real.
2: Oh, Jesus.
1: Yes. Yeah. Okay.
0: You're not guessing.
1: I feel like we should have a break and just hug her. Okay. Fubar's fibber of the week. We've nearly... Oh, we've done that. Sorry. Jake. This is where I'm at. I'm rewinding. Jake. When I was 13 or 14, I told a girl at a Leisure World I knew JLS, so she would think I was cool. I then got worried about lying, so when we were at McDonald's, I wrote on a napkin that I didn't actually know them and gave it to her and then ran away.
0: Oh, that's so cute.
1: I mean, I'm down for Jake a little bit. Yeah.
0: Yeah.
1: I don't mind the lie. I love that you felt bad instantly. And then wanted to come clean. Yeah. And then wanted to act like a criminal and just scarper from the crime of the scene. I'm here for all of this behaviour. It sounds like a great sitcom. Love you, Jake. Joe, as a teenager, I spread a rumour that my best friend had a perm, but I told people not to ask him about it because he's self-conscious. It got to the point where people were telling him... Wait. Let me do that again. You know when you read ahead, I fucking love it. Okay, let's go again. Wait. So Joe, as a teenager, I spread a rumour that my best friend had a perm, but I told people not to ask him about it because he's self-conscious. And it got to the point where people were telling me, did you know Dave has a perm? I never came clean.
0: Oh, he never came clean.
1: I love it.
0: My friends at school, my best friend, she was also called Lorna, I promise you. She was blonde and she was blonde her whole life, and then she dyed her hair dark brown, and two of our friends said, should we not mention it? How evil is that?
1: Should we not mention she dyed her hair?
0: Yeah, should we not even bring it up? And so Lorna comes in it sounds like it's a traumatised story, and I'm talking about myself in third person, I'm not. But Lorna comes into school and they say nothing. And then, so then break goes by, they say nothing. End of day, nothing. Next day, nothing. And Lorna's like, I'm going crazy. Like, why aren't they saying anything? Like, not even like, you dyed your hair. Like, not even mentioning it.
1: Just Caroline as normal.
0: Yeah, girls are so mean.
1: Oh my God.
0: Right?
2: Psychological mind games.
0: Yeah.
1: That actually feels horrible today, and I wasn't even there.
0: Yeah.
1: Oh my God, I'm so sorry, Lorna, fake Lorna. Okay, so.
0: Thanks.
1: All right, our third.
0: Come through.
1: Our third fibber is Bess. Bess says, sorry, when I was in primary school, my little brother missed Red Nose Day because he was ill. He was really upset about missing it, and when I went home, I boasted about how great a day it was. For some reason, I told him that our teacher had come in full drag with a red sparkly dress and red high heels. The next day in the playground, he went over to my teacher and said, I heard about your drag performance yesterday. He was so confused, and Mum explained what I'd said. I was there for the whole conversation, and I was so embarrassed.
0: That's so funny.
1: Oh, Bess, what a babes.
0: Oh, imagine watching them go up to the teacher and say,
1: I heard about your performance yesterday. We have another lie. It's our final lie. It's from Kat, and Kat says, when I was 17, I started dating a girl for the first time. Go on, Kat. All right, Kat, show off. My mum guessed that I was seeing someone, so I lied and told her I was dating a 45-year-old man. Who was on the bar at my work.
0: Oh, my gosh.
1: I kept this going until my mum was really stressed about it. Then I admitted I was actually dating another 17-year-old girl. She was so relieved, it overshadowed the whole, Mum, I'm a lesbian thing, completely.
0: That's genius.
1: Babes, that's a good way to come out.
0: So good.
1: Oh my gosh.
0: That is so smart.
1: Not pretending that you've got a paedophile in your life before telling you you're a lesbian.
0: Yeah, it's not that bad. That is so clever.
1: Mum, I'm not in trouble. No one's following me home. I'm all right. It's just another girl.
0: Yeah.
1: I'm just bumping fannies.
0: Thank God.
1: I love this. Oh my gosh.
2: I'm not getting groomed.
1: So we've got, she said she's not getting groomed.
0: I'm not getting groomed.
1: She's grooming. So we've got. I'm really sorry, guys. It came out, and then I heard it. We've got Jake, we've got Joe, we've got Bess, and we've got Kat. And I'm going to give you a little recap. We've got Jake, who was 13 or 14, saw a girl at Leisure World, lied about knowing JLS, then came clean, and then ran away, never to be seen ever again. This poor girl probably wanted to marry him. She found an honest man, very rare breed. And then we got Joe, who was a teenager who lied about his friend's perm and never came clean. Ever. So now everyone thinks that Dave has a perm permanently. Poor Dave just out there with curly hair. And then we got Bess, who went to primary school and did the Red Nose Day moment and lied to her brother and said that the teacher came in drag and did a whole performance. And then her brother went in and was like, oh my God, I really love your performance. I heard about it. Was it great? And like, first of all, what brother does that? Little weirdo. And then had to sit for the whole conversation whilst her mum explained that she was actually a liar. And then we have Kat, who pretended to be getting groomed so she could not come out of the closet in a way that was too aggressive for her poor mum. Do you know, like, she just... Poor Kat at this point.
0: Poor Kat's mum.
1: Poor Kat, I don't know. I'm still with poor Kat. That was a big story to tell.
0: Yeah.
1: And poor the man at the end of the bar.
0: She kept it up, right, as well.
1: No, she told her eventually.
2: Do you think her mum had been to the bar to, like, try and find this guy?
1: Poor guy who just wants to go in and have a Carlsberg. Do you know what I mean? He wants a Carlsberg at the end of the day, and here comes this lady just staring at him like, are you fucking my daughter? What a weird time to be alive.
0: So
1: guys, what do you think, who is your FUBAR fibber of the week?
0: For me, it's Kat.
2: Yeah.
0: 100%.
2: It was going to be perm until Kat rolled in.
0: I love the way that she, like... She must have said it. She must have been like, I'm actually going out with a 47-year-old man, and then been like, oh no, the implications of that, and then just double down. And I kind of love that.
1: Can I tell you what I love? Just because you are so smart and so brilliant at all different things, she's actually said it was a 45-year-old man, and you finally got something wrong. And I love that for me. I love that it happened on this show. Guys, Lorna's human.
0: My brain is not as big as I thought it was.
1: Guys, Lorna's human. Like, Lorna's actually human. She got something wrong,
0: Unfallible.
1: And I'm so excited about it.
0: What a shame.
1: I mean, honestly.
0: A few more days on that app, and then I'll be...
1: I need to grow up, because that really made me happy. So, your FUBAR fibber of the week is Kat.
2: Yeah,
1: who pretended to be groomed. Well done, Kat. You've won a prize.
2: Ooh.
1: And that prize is feeling good that we chose your lie. Okay? Also, Luna, you are a winner of today.
2: Yeah.
1: And you've won a prize.
0: What have I won?
1: The same prize as Kat.
0: Yeah, feeling good.
1: Yeah. you feel less good.
2: Guess what?
0: Money.
2: I already feel good.
0: That's a healthier way to be. I must really quickly tell you about this lie that I told.
1: Yeah, please do.
0: So when I was in uni, my friend convinced me to become a vegan, and I did it for a month, and I was like, this is hell. And then I became a vegetarian, and I'd been a vegetarian for about 3 years, and I went home to my parents and said, you know when you're like that, like, teenager, and you're like thinking I'm like really clever. I convinced my dad to become a vegetarian. My mum was already a vegetarian. I like argued him, like logicked him into becoming a vegetarian. So then he became a vegetarian, and then we were all vegetarian for like 10 years, and then during the pandemic I started eating charcuterie, just pork, just like chorizo and serrano ham.
1: Wait, pause.
0: Just pork, like cured ham.
1: No, pause.
0: Anything salty ham.
1: Because you didn't go through the regular, you didn't go like, okay, let me try fish.
0: No.
1: Okay, let me try chicken. Let me just hit the little white meat. You went straight to the devil's meat.
0: Yeah, straight to the pig. The one that's banned in like most religions. I just, something just cracked. And it was out at my boyfriend's house. And I was like, oh my gosh. And I just started, and it got out of hand, and I started having bacon, and I didn't tell my parents about it for 4 years. Wow. And I had to come out to them. I'm bisexual, so I already came out before, but I had to come out, and I was more nervous to come out to them about this than when I came out as bi. I had to do it over WhatsApp because I was so anxious about it. And I was like, guys, just to let you know, I've been eating pork, and I eat pork now. And my parents were absolutely fine with it, but also my dad was so annoyed because he loved me, and I made him stop eating meat.
3: That's probably the best lie I've
2: ever. Did you tell him by saying, firstly, I am engaged to a 75-year-old man? And I eat pork.
3: Guys, I'm being groomed. Nope, I'm not actually being groomed. I just eat pork.
1: I'm fucking screaming. I hate you both. Okay, that's a great lie, though.
3: Yeah, I thought you'd like it.
0: I don't lie.
1: Luna, are you flirting with me? Like, what's happening? Okay, listen, guys. Thank you so much. Do you have another lie?
2: No, I don't think I lie that much. But I struggle to tell when something is the truth.
1: Babe, I believe you. You struggled to read our email. You struggled to understand me speaking. I believe you. I think that's the truth. Yeah? Okay. I appreciate you coming. We had the two ladies come in. They told us their lives when they were younger. They guessed WeChat. Well, no. You guessed WeChat.
0: Mm. Yeah.
1: Luna missed WeChat.
3: Stupid
1: she
3: Luna.
1: Said EchoNet. She got two things wrong. I'm actually salivating. Like, I'm going to go and do a happy dance at the end of this,
3: I'm
1: okay?
3: I'm going to do a Sudoku. No, I'm actually really bad at them.
1: You called my bluff because I didn't know you were going to know so many bloody birds. First of all, second of all, I didn't know there were so many bloody birds. I live in central London. It's a pigeon. And sometimes when you go to Brighton, there's a seagull. I didn't even know there were other gulls. Are there other gulls?
2: So many gulls. So many forms of gull.
1: Tell me another gull.
2: I did black-headed gull, American gull. There's gulls named after people as well.
1: Is there an American gull?
2: There is. There's like different gulls you get only in America. And one was once spotted in Shetland. I went to go see it, so I should remember the name.
1: Oh my
2: gosh. Is it like a forester's gull? I can't remember.
1: Is it like cheese?
2: Why?
1: Americans love cheese.
2: Oh, yeah, they do.
1: Is there a Jamaican gull?
2: I don't know about the birds in the Bahamas.
1: I did say Jamaica, but it's okay.
2: Oh my God, my
1: mind. No, don't worry about it.
2: I know birds.
1: I'm going to leave you there.
2: Not where any of them land.
1: I'm going to leave that there. And then we had cool my bruv. We had celebrity deceit where the girls knew some stuff and not other stuff. Luna came out victorious in that one. And then we had FUBAR's Fibber of the Week where Kat was our Fibber of the Week. Ladies, thank you so much for coming.
2: That was so fun.
1: Oh my God, I really enjoyed that. That was so much fun. Listen, I'm going to say goodbye. Say goodbye.
2: Bye-bye.
1: Bye. Bye-bye. Bye-bye. And remember, we are back here next week for another jam-packed show with more comedians. I'll see you then.
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5: Andy Burnham has faced his first Prime Minister's questions.
10: Lowering the cost of living, lowering the cost of business, and that is what we will continue to do. And can I say to the Right Honourable Lady, it has to be fully funded, and those commitments are fully funded, and we made a decision early.
5: He's gone head-to-head with the Conservative leader, Kemi Badenoch, mainly on how the new government plans to afford the plans he set out so far. It comes as government long-term borrowing costs have been sent soaring to their highest levels for 28 years. Next, a convicted killer has pleaded guilty at the Old Bailey to murdering his friend. 48-year-old Daniel Levy pleaded guilty to murdering Indian national Abdul Kaleem Shaikh. At his flat in Vauxhall, South London, he dramatically changed his plea as his trial was about to be opened before a jury at the Old Bailey. Meanwhile, stop and search is essential to reduce knife crime. That's the word from a man whose son was stabbed to death in 2022.
11: It's essential to stopping these young boys from carrying knives. You think about it, they're going to get stopped by the police. Maybe that's a deterrent. Maybe that's something they need. They need. Because if they've got that, they're going to use it. Keep saying it over and over again. If you carry it, you're going to use it. It's not for protection.
5: Cliff Marcus is also calling for a minimum sentence for carrying a knife. The Met Police say knife crime in London is decreasing, with stop and search powers one of the most effective tools used to tackle it. Lord Sadiq Khan has been a victim of a scam involving false vehicle registrations. That's what a spokesman for the Mayor of London says after he was convicted and fined over an untaxed car he is denied being the owner of. And the King, the Queen, French President Emmanuel Macron and the Prime Minister Andy Burnham are to visit the Bayeux Tapestry together. In a public display of warm Anglo-French relations, they'll walk the length of the 70-metre masterpiece at the British Museum in London. The tapestry has returned to the UK for the first time in almost 1,000 years. That's the latest from Radio News Hub. I'm Tanita Sims.
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15: It's all shits and giggles till somebody dies.
16: Welcome back to Death, a funny business.
15: It's not Tuesday.
16: It's not Tuesday. Shh, don't tell anyone.
15: I know. My mum's dead and so is her dad.
16: And that's why we're here.
15: Yeah, fun. Just in the middle of the day on a Monday,
16: yes.
15: I feel a bit discombobulated.
16: You do, trigger warning, Tasha is feeling
15: a little discombobulated. But
16: it's fine.
15: Do you know what? It's daytime outside, look at that. Sunny, sun is shining, tank is clean
16: and I am actually feeling super relaxed because
15: good.
16: I did breath work this morning.
15: She did the breath work in preparation.
16: For Stuart Sanderman, who is a breath work expert. And he's coming into the studio very shortly. And then we're followed by the grief counsellor, Georgina Stermer. We've got a very busy show today.
15: You're about to like lose your mind.
16: I'm about to lose my mind.
15: Becky's like the biggest breathwork advocate ever.
16: I don't shut up about it. Because the thing is, I've done one class in person.
15: Really?
16: And the rest I've done online. So,
15: oh, okay. You can do it online, I suppose. So,
16: well, he's going to tell you all about this.
15: Yeah,
16: he's got the Breath Pod app, and can.
15: Yes.
16: So I've signed up, and you can do morning kind of like manifestation or focus sessions, and they're only 10 minutes long.
15: Mm.
16: So this morning, normally what I'll do is go on my phone, and then just scroll, and it'll be an hour, and I'm still scrolling.
15: Oh yes,
16: it's not good.
15: Oh, sorry. Like you mean on like Instagram,
16: All those other platforms are available.
15: My screen time thing came in this morning, and it was not impressive.
16: It's probably because you have a new phone.
15: Yeah, it's because I have a new phone and I'm like, ooh, isn't this fun?
16: But you lose yourself. And
15: you
16: so
15: do. It's like, how can it be like 6 hours a day?
16: No, it's disgusting behaviour. And we need to stop doing it. Imagine all the things I could learn in 6 hours a day. So I've decided my routine for the last 3 days have been to wake up and actually wake up. Don't snooze my alarm.
15: Nice.
16: And then open my blinds.
15: Nice.
16: And sit in bed and do breath work.
15: That is for 10 minutes. So good.
16: Just to reset my brain for
15: Slay.
16: The day.
15: I'm so proud of you.
16: And I, this morning, was picturing my success, what I want in the future. Woo! I could visualize it. I was there. I was happy. I was dancing.
15: I love it.
16: And then supposedly, throughout the day, you're supposed to be feeling really relaxed.
15: Do you feel really relaxed?
16: I feel good.
15: You seem relaxed. You seem like super cool, I feel quite good.
16: So maybe...
15: You feeling a bit better from...
16: Yeah, it could be the antidepressants.
15: I'm like, kicking it.
16: I was basically in bed for 3 days last week.
15: Yeah.
16: I felt horrendous. Yeah. So if anyone who hasn't listened, I started taking antidepressants, 10 days ago? Yeah.
15: You've still got a little bit of time to go before they really ache.
16: Yeah, no, I don't think that it's...
15: Like, you know, it's that good 2 week mark and then all of a sudden you're like, oh, wow, the sun is shining. But breath work seems to be doing you a world of service.
16: Yeah, well, I think, I mean, this is something that we can maybe talk to... both of our guests I think it's doing breath work in conjunction with
15: it's 100% that,
16: like, you can't just do you need to be doing the therapy and everything else alongside the running. I went for a run as well.
15: Well done.
16: So I'm trying to rewire my brain and get back to feeling good. Are you okay?
15: Yeah, I'm okay. I think I'm just a bit like discombobulated today. I am, for the listeners who love tracking my cycle, I am due my period. So you can mark it in your calendars, guys. It's very exciting. But like, I literally, like, yesterday got home from work and was just anxious. We had a bit of like a stressful day at work, and then there was like, there's definitely a mouse in my house because I found some poop and I was like, ah, damn it, I'm gonna have to deal with that. And then, you know, and you're just like, oh God, and then you have to go to bed. And it's like, ah, now I have to go to bed slightly anxious. So then I did some stretching last night, actually.
16: Okay.
15: I'm proud of myself. I did some stretching and I breathed, stretched my body.
16: Done breath work.
15: And then I went to, and then I had a really big everything shower. You know, when you just like have one of those, like wash your hair and scrub your body with like nice salts. And then I felt a bit better. And then, yeah, just been a bit of a hectic morning. But such is life. How was Bridget Jones?
16: Bridget Jones was really good. I really want to talk about this with you when you've watched it.
15: I know, I'm so mad. I was going to go and see it. And I literally thought to myself, go and see it this morning. And then, well, thank God I didn't. But
16: I would have been on my own here, guys.
15: Did you laugh? Did you cry?
16: I didn't cry, actually.
15: It's a lie.
16: I did cry.
15: You had a little bit of a
16: tear. I had a bit of a tear, but it was more... Why did I cry? I think I cried because I was picturing my mum at the time.
15: Oh, God.
16: And like, her being a widow.
15: Yeah.
16: And all of those... Okay, what was most profound to me...
15: It's the empathy of it.
16: ...was when everyone in Bridget's life was saying, you should focus on yourself. No, you should focus on the kids. No, you should do this, this and that. And I think it's all this outside commentary from people that they feel the need to say something and tell you how to live your life when you're grieving. And I think she just dealt with it so well. She normally just got a bottle of wine.
15: Shut up.
16: But I think that really resonated with me and like knowing that everyone always has so many opinions and they don't know what to do. And the truth is there is no rule book and no one knows what they're going to do, and you're just trying your fucking best because you 100%. Haven't done this or been through this before. And you can still smile and be happy even though you're grieving.
15: Amen.
16: And I think that was a really beautiful message.
15: Yeah, that is a really beautiful message. Crazy stuff, man.
16: Crazy stuff. Do you want to talk about the fact that it was your mum's birthday?
15: Yeah, it was mummy's birthday. Was it yesterday?
16: What day is it?
15: Yeah, no, it was Saturday. Yeah, it was funny. Do you know what? I think because me and my family we don't acknowledge it, but I don't think it's like, we normally celebrate the anniversary a little bit more than like her birthday, but I kind of like, when you like forget in the first half of the day, and then you kind of like clock the date and you're like, oh shit. So then, like, because I'd forgotten in the morning, I was like, oh shit, you forgot. And then I was like, oh, you forgot. And then I cried and I was like, you forgot, that's so shitty of you. And then it was, yeah, it's never fun, but my godmother sent me a really lovely picture of mum, and that was really nice. And I spoke to my sister a little bit, and she was having a hard day too, and I think it was nice just for us to kind of connect. But
16: can you share about, you know, how you're feeling with your sister, or is it more of like a person?
15: Oh my god, I honestly, like, with Tabby, like, I don't know if she listens to this at all, but like, she is like, because she's the one I get upset about the most. Like, she's the most brilliant, strong, independent, determined, opinionated, you know, like, unique person. She's so brave, and she doesn't think she is, which really annoys me sometimes. And like, I know that she doesn't like talking about her sadness, and I wish that she did, because I'd love to be there for her. But also, like, it's, everyone grieves differently. Like, I'm very, I mean, for God's sake, I have a radio show. We have a radio show about me, us talking about my dead mum. But like, for Tabs, it's just not the same thing. And I mean, she's also not in London. Like, she's with my dad and Ken and stuff, and it's tricky to like be away from. I think when you're with your siblings as well, I know that, because you're an older sibling as well, it's like, I don't know how you feel, but like, there's just a protectiveness that comes from it. And like, when I hear that she's sad or whatever, it's so, oh, it's like, that's the part that's painful. Like, yeah, I'm sad about mum, of course I'm sad about mum, but like, seeing my little sister, like, I honestly, like, I don't know if it's like a, I don't know if everyone feels this about their younger siblings, but like, I think about like killing for Tabby all the time. And Maddie, my other sister. Like, I think about killing people
16: to save them.
15: I'm like, if anyone fucking comes, I'm like, I will. I mean, like, this is gonna, if I ever murder someone now, I'm completely.
16: You are complicit.
15: I'm fucked.
16: Well, I'm complicit.
15: Yeah, you're gonna be all accessories to murder.
16: We're all in it.
15: God damn it. That took a turn.
16: I know what you mean, though. I know what you mean. I think sibling relationships are very complex.
15: They are. They're so different.
16: My brother hasn't replied to me in God knows how long, so.
15: My sister, my bless her, like, I call her, and she's just different to me. Like, she has a like a 9 to 5, so I'll call her at like 12, and she's like, I'm at work, still am, every day. And I'm like, oh yeah, because I do shifts and stuff, so my schedule is never ever the same. And then I call her at 9 o'clock at night, and she's like, Tash, I'm asleep, I have to be up at 5. And I'm like, oh, sorry. So we're just not on the same schedule.
16: That's okay.
15: But yeah,
16: you're a supportive sister, and yeah, that's the main thing.
15: And also,
16: and
15: like,
16: she's
15: at the
16: very
15: end of
16: lucky
15: day,
16: to have you.
15: Yeah, and I think at the end of the day, like, things change, like, with siblings. Like, we never got on, and then, you know, I think time and space and both of us growing up.
16: And definitely space. I think sometimes you need that to be able to come back together again.
15: Yeah, and we always have something. We always have everything in common because, you know, because I'm mama.
16: I'm really excited to go to the break because I really want to come back and speak to Stuart
15: about Sandemann
16: about breathwork. So we're going to take a break, but
15: bye.
16: Please, please stay in this, and we'll see you very soon.
15: Come and breathe with us.
16: Come and breathe with us, yes.
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22: I've gone onto your screen time here, right?
24: Oh.
22: And if I spent an average of 22 hours a day doing something, I think I'd consider it a relationship.
24: Oh my god. 22 hours?
22: A day? How? How? What are you doing on your phone? The total screen time from last week was 155 hours and 28 minutes.
24: Yeah.
16: Hi.
25: Hi. Welcome back to Death of Funny Business. We are joined with Stuart Sanderman in the studio today. Thank you so much for being here.
26: Oh, it's an absolute pleasure.
25: Breathwork. God, basically. That's the only intro
16: Becky
25: I'm going to give.
16: Becky is very excited. Becky is a
25: so excited.
16: Breathwork fiend.
25: I am. But well, let's intro you properly. You are globally recognised as a breathing expert, performance coach and founder of BreathPod, which helps people to better themselves through breathing. Mm. Also an author, best-selling author and a Radio 1 DJ. Well, we all know we're all here because we were having to deal with grief. And you lost your partner, Tiff, when she was 32?
26: Yes. To cancer? No, she was 31.
25: 31, yeah. To cancer. So,
26: she
25: yeah.
26: She was diagnosed when she was 30 and passed away when she was 31.
25: I'm sorry. We never know what to say, do we, when we say this? Because we're like, it's just shit.
16: We've decided that there is nothing to say.
25: We've decided last week there's nothing to say.
16: There is nothing.
25: Do you want to tell us a little bit about Tiff? We always think it's really important to remember people. And,
16: yeah, what was she like?
26: Oh, she was amazing. Yeah, and the funny thing is I still feel very connected to her in a spiritual way. And that's, for me, the thing with grief is... been positive is it opened me up to a world I didn't open myself to before it happening. But her as a person, yeah, really vibrant, life loving. We had a lot of fun together, we traveled a lot together, and she was from New York. I'm from Scotland, so there's a bit of cultural differences as well. Yeah. Which is it was amazing. It was a beautiful time. Looking back, it's always sad on how it ended, but I think, like you said, celebrating the person that was there and the energy that she brought and the connection that we had was such a beautiful thing. And in many ways, part of that journey was going through cancer. And I think that can make or break you. And sadly, she didn't make it in terms of being here anymore.
16: Yeah.
26: But it's bizarre when people ask me about it. I'm always good back and I think it was quite a beautiful thing to go through, and that sounds really weird when you're talking about grief, which is shit, as you said. But it evoked a lot of feeling and a lot of emotion and a lot of learning and a lot of growth and a lot of sadness, but kind of reaching into the depth of yourself and understanding yourself better through grief, I think, is something we all will do at some point.
25: And I don't want to tell your story for you, but what I've read is that it was your mum's birthday and you didn't know what to get her. So you got her a breathing exercise class whilst you were in the midst of the grieving shit.
16: Process.
25: Is that true? Is that how you found breathwork? Or can you explain the true story? Because it's, and also explain kind of what breathwork is, because I think, it's actually not many people do know about it still.
26: Yeah, no, and I was one of those people. Tiff passed away on Valentine's Day.
16: Oh,
26: which is,
16: God,
26: I was like, really? Days? For fuck's sake. So you passed on Valentine's Day, which had its own complications moving forward from grief, and now we're in a beautiful relationship, engaged, but Valentine's Day is always a funny one. But fortunately now it's a day of celebration.
25: Absolutely.
26: And Nova, my partner, now we celebrate that day because we wouldn't be here without what happened before. So it's quite a positive thing. So she passed on Valentine's Day, and it was a really weird time for me. And I moved back home to Scotland. We'd been travelling a lot, kind of searching for a cure for cancer. Spent a lot of savings and more, and raised lots of money through GoFundMe. She actually passed away in Taiwan. So I'd been living out in Taiwan, of all places, with her. She was Taiwanese, so although she was from New York, her heritage was there. So we ended up finding doctors. Anyway, long story, but back to my mum. It was Mother's Day. So Mother's Day, it was like a month afterwards, maybe even a bit more. It just depends when it lands. I think it was that year, it was 6 weeks after Valentine's Day. And my mum got a great relationship with her. She'd been amazingly supportive. And I didn't have anything for her for Mother's Day. And something just popped up online saying breathing workshop. And I just thought, my mum will love that. She's into yoga. Tick, tick. And went along with her. I went the following week. It was the following weekend. And had a really profound experience. But ultimately why I'm here doing what I do now. I did a breathing practice. I thought it would just be very chilled, yogic, kind of relaxing. I thought I probably needed that. But it was a different style of breathing, unknowingly to myself, who could even go there with just breathing. Where we did a certain technique, which is there to evoke feeling and to release what's held in our body and subconscious. And I had a very big release, very cathartic release. I hadn't actually cried much through my grieving process. And I think that was part of my bigger process, which is big boys don't cry, and holding it all in and not wanting to speak to anyone about it. But there I was breathing with my mum for a Mother's Day present. And I had this bizarre experience of, in all essence, leaving my body and being fully connected to her and Tiff holding my hand and saying that, like, kind of saying, this is exactly what we were looking for. This is the answers, because we were searching for this magic thing. And it felt a very powerful experience. And I only had three options. Either someone spiked my drink before going in. That was one option. I'm going completely mad. Or the third option was something I'd overlooked my whole life. This thing called breathing that we're doing all day, every day, had the power to transcend my everyday operating, everyday being, and connect me to somewhere else. So that was my first experience, and it was very sad. And it was weird because I was sad but excited. I was like, what the fuck just happened?
1: That was terrifying, but also
26: beautiful. And in many ways I thought, well, maybe I can just do this and feel connected to her. And that became my thing for a while. I was like, right, well, hey, what just happened? Is this my imagination? They definitely didn't spike my drinks. That was out. They weren't the type to do that. That's what kind of got me really excited about breathing. It was through grief, through this deeper connection to Tiff again. And the more I practiced and the more I worked, I actually started working very closely with one of the teachers there, and the more I felt like I was just, you kind of pick up the rock and there's more underneath, and then there's more and more and more. And the more I practiced, the more I kind of moved through the challenging aspects of grief, the depression and the sadness, and the not really wanting to speak to anyone or do anything. And this gave me a space to feel without any boundaries, without having to talk, which felt good for someone that didn't really want to talk about it.
1: Yeah.
26: And that was me. That was me off into this journey, that a world that I never knew existed, the world of breathing. And this was 9 years ago now. Wow. So breathwork really wasn't a thing back then. It was just kind of starting up as a tool.
25: And for people who don't really, I'm just trying to paint a picture so people can visualise what happened during that experience. I've done one breathwork class and I had a very similar experience to you, where I was lying on the mat and I could see my dad and I could see my family, and then I was shaking. I was so cold and I had to put those blankets on me. I felt really sick. I thought I was going to throw up at one point. And then exactly like you said, a cathartic release. And I was like, what the fuck? Like, what has happened? But it just felt like that's something that I needed to do. And like, since then, I've been telling everyone about it. But how did it look like when you were doing it? Was it an hour session? Just kind of give some context as to kind of what that looked like.
26: Yeah, well, I think just to kind of backtrack from that, breathwork as a practice is quite a big umbrella. And the word gets thrown around, but you can do breathwork as a form of meditation.
1: Yeah.
26: And there's different styles of breathwork within that umbrella of breathwork. There is doing something like controlling your nervous system, using very functional breathwork, using maybe a pattern of in and out to regulate your nervous system. So something like 4-7-8 breath for sleep to calm the nervous system and help you drift off, or using your breath to energize, or using your breath to find more focus. Or I put that bracket of breathwork into sort of your functional breathwork, and I find it a very useful tool to use when you're feeling a certain way and you want to feel something different. You can change your breath, change your rhythm. You change your breath, you change the way you feel, you change the way you think, and you can move forward feeling a bit different, which is amazing. Where I start off with breathwork, which sounds similar to yourself, is using a more dynamic form of breathing, which is less about control. That first route of functional is about controlling your breath to feel under control. The other group is about letting go of control. Letting go of control of the patterns, the habits, the rigidity of our minds, of our old thought patterns, and creating space and letting go of the past and integrating any traumas or grief can be part of that whole process. And that is a more dynamic practice. It's like a super ventilation practice. So you're breathing a bit quicker than you usually would. You're deliberately stimulating the body, overstimulating the body, which tricks the body, shifts the brain waves in the mind. So our brain moves into more gamma waves. And it shifts the chemistry of our body as well. So we have this huge shift that happens pretty quickly. Most of those sessions, including the one I first did when I found myself there with my mum, the actual breathing part's about an hour. But either side, you'll have some conversations, set intentions, and maybe share at the end. And I think that's part of that process. But generally speaking, it is about an hour, about 45 minutes of breath work, and then about 15 minutes of relaxation. And it's a more dynamic form of breath work, where you're breathing a bit quicker, you're letting go of control of the breath in a fluid dance of breath, if you like. I'm not really going into full depth because it's one of these things that you're best to do it with somebody and be with a trained facilitator. I mean, there's loads of places popping up to work with a trained facilitator on those practices, because you can start to release things that you've maybe buried. And it can be a very powerful tool to let go of trauma, of anything from your past that you've not allowed yourself to fully feel.
1: Right. Because I think I was imagining like a much more kind of like yoga, like you're saying, like kind of chill yogic breathing situation. But it sounds like this is a lot more kind of vulnerable than maybe some other breathing practices. So you'd recommend kind of sticking with someone or with like professional practitioners 100%. In like a class or something like that?
26: Yeah. Either a one-to-one setting if you want that, or going into a class and do your homework beforehand. Because breathwork has become on trend in many ways, we say that. But it's birthed a lot of these learn to be a breathworker in a weekend. And there's so many courses out there that people can go and learn one style of breathwork, but then not know how to hold space when someone's in deep grief, or not having the skill set to manage and support somebody who is maybe going through trauma or going through childhood trauma that they haven't dealt with before. So it's a really, really delicate and vulnerable space. But big part of it is feeling safe enough to go there with that practitioner or with that group. So yes, if you feel like you need some extra help and support, and absolutely go and explore it, but just do a bit of homework like anything. Like if you're going to see a therapist or anyone like that, you probably want to check them out beforehand and see that they're fully trained.
25: I have downloaded your BreathPod app. Last 3 mornings I've been doing the breath work, like morning manifestation, and then there was a focus one, and it's done exactly that. It's changed my... I was in a bad kind of mental state and then I just felt so different. And today I felt so calm.
1: Mm.
26: There we go.
25: And I just feel... I just want to talk about it all the time because I just think it's really helped. But like how often do you think we should be incorporating breath work in our routine? And is 10 minutes a day enough or do we need to be doing these kind of like hour-long... sessions? Like how do we practice breath work in the most positive way?
26: A daily practice for me is a must, 100%, but there's different forms of breath work, so it kind of comes back to that: what are you practicing and what's your intention? And that comes with awareness. So how are you feeling? How do you want to feel? And that's why in the app there's different categories for different things: waking up, winding down, feeling calm, feeling focused, or some deeper transcendent practices if we're wanting to deepen our connection maybe to parts of ourselves that we've closed off from, or maybe something greater than ourselves, this more spiritual space. So it really comes down to personal preference. I guess there's starting off, it's making sure you're breathing correctly and making sure that's not affecting your breathing practice in any way, and then playing around with whatever practices you may wish to do. But having that 10 minutes in the morning for me is like, that's exactly what you said, absolute game changer. And I sometimes fluctuate what that is. Maybe it's a morning manifestation, or maybe it is something more focus based. You might look at your week, you might be just feeling based. Some days you wake up feeling a bit anxious, you think, you know, I need to just ground myself before I step out into the world. And that creates a real nice foundation, just setting the space and time for the daily practice. A lot of the things I do with BreathPod and on the BreathPod app is creating like programs of time. So right now on the app we're doing February focus, and the whole theme is looking at February as this month to really focus on what matters. That might be a range of different things for people. In January we did January manifestation, that sort of collective time for change and really aligning our energy with that. And then when we move into March we're doing spring clean, which is all about we're going to do a cleanse. And we're also, so the morning practice, we've been gearing up towards what those specific themes are, but then individually we go through different fluxes, different seasons of our life, and different moments where we might need something different or different challenges, and you might want to lean on some of these other practices. I mean, we're talking about grief here as well, there's stuff there for grief. So if you're going through that grieving process, like coming back to yourself, in Chinese medicine grief is held in the lungs, so They say that that's where we hold our grief, and we do, we hold on, we feel it in our chest. So it can, for me again, breath work has been, and I see it not just my own experience, the thousands of people I worked with through grief and other challenges, is that release comes very fluidly when we come into this practice, or when we come into a certain practice of breath, and it kind of falls back into this Chinese medicine tradition of where grief is held.
25: That's so interesting.
1: Yeah.
25: And you've also, I read that you've also performed like breathwork sessions ahead of like the men's Euro final, and like to help them like when they're about to score a penalty. Can you tell us a little bit about that and like how breathwork works in like these high pressure environments as well? Because obviously I think what we've discussed has been like at home, maybe more of like a personal therapy, but how does it work when you're on the football pitch?
26: I can't talk exactly what we do with the England team, but in general, high pressure moments, there's ways we can. It depends on what we're trying to do. I work with a lot of athletes and work with a lot of high performing individuals, and whether it's team based or whether it is individual based, we've talked about kind of functional breathing, and then we've talked about the sort of deeper release breathing for change. We can actually fine tune our breath to harness our energy levels from a focus perspective, but also from a sporting perspective. When we're looking at things like VO2 max or athletic performance, why do people not perform at their best in the gym, or why do we stop? We're either breathless, we've ran out of breath, or we've got, our muscles are sore, which is lactic acid, which is also to do with breath.
25: I always hold my breath when I'm running.
1: We
26: need to change that.
25: Yeah, I just forget that I'm doing it. I'm like,
1: you have to breathe.
26: So we get 2/3 of our energy from our breath. So we want to be using your breath as much as you can.
1: Yeah.
26: But yeah, so working on a program with people to fine-tune their breathing so that they get more output from one breath.
1: Mm.
26: Ultimately, when we're looking kind of energy in, energy out,
25: mm-hmm.
26: making sure that our respiratory system is optimized at its best. So that's one side for performance, and then other side is those high pressure moments.
1: Mm.
26: How do we calm ourselves when we've got a really important thing to do, and how do we keep focused? How do we tune out the noise or distractions around us, whether that is a rugby kick or a football pitch or whatever it is that we're doing, or even just a task at work or a business pitch or anything like that.
1: And is there like one tip or like one top tip that you'd give people who are like super new beginners, or, you know, someone who hasn't even kind of approached breath work, but is like, oh, this sounds quite interesting, that they can do that's small in their daily life that maybe would make it feel like it make a difference maybe?
26: Yeah, you say small, but sometimes the small, simple things are the best. Probably the most important thing would be, if in doubt, breathe it out.
1: Breathe it out?
26: Yeah.
1: There we go.
26: Okay. And what I mean by that is when we have a nice long drawn out breath, we signal our heart to slow down, our blood pressure drops, and we move into our parasympathetic, our rest, digest mode. So if we're feeling stressed, if you're feeling anxious, if you're feeling overwhelmed, if you're feeling distracted, breathe in for something like a 4 count. There we go. Hold for 4. And then breathe out through your mouth for 8. That was a bit quicker. So you'll start to feel a bit of a calm response kick in. So you can do it even slower on that out-breath. So in for 4, hold for 4, out for 8. And drop your shoulders. There we go. So a really simple technique, but it's something that I've used so often if I'm feeling a bit nervous or I'm feeling a little bit anxious or just need to take the edge off. And there's lots of techniques you can learn like that for different moments, whether it is feeling a bit more focused or maybe it's energizing if we're feeling like we need a bit of a boost in the morning.
25: Do you feel relaxed now?
1: Yeah.
25: I've started practicing that because it helps so much. And I can't believe it's so overlooked.
1: No, but
25: I've been reading like James Nestor's book and stuff, and there's so much more I want to ask you, but we don't have time.
1: Yeah. But genuinely, I think like it's so real that we do keep a lot like in the, when you're stressed, you keep a lot, everything is in the top of your chest. And if you're nervous, it's all coming from here. And, you know, I think that, you know, maybe we can all start incorporating our breath work. Hey.
25: You are.
26: I'd take away the maybe and just say,
25: yeah,
26: I'll do it.
25: Download BreathPod, honestly.
1: Yeah, amen. I will.
25: Thank you so much, Stuart, for being in the studio with us. Really appreciate you sharing everything. And we're going to go to one of, I think I'm going to make you go to one of his classes. Have you got a class?
26: Yeah, we've got one.
25: 15th of March or something?
26: 15th of March.
1: Oh my God, you're a creep.
25: Number one fan.
1: Okay, so
25: normal.
1: We're going. Are you telling me we're going on
25: the
1: 15th?
25: We want to go.
1: All right, I've been told. I'm excited.
26: See you there.
1: Thank you.
25: See you there. Thanks so much for joining us. And we'll see everyone after the break.
1: Bye.
4: VAR, you serious? 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
6: What is the point of an umbrella?
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6: 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Mm-hmm. 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They're too big for the pavement, and they're too big for one person, and they're way too small for two people. At least half of me, at least my left side or my right side, is getting drenched in rain.
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10: The issues that we have, or the thoughts and feelings that we have around our weight, a lot of them come from our mums. I remember my auntie saying to me, before your mum died, she was worried that you were getting fat. And I remember and my auntie, who's now in her 70s, she still talks about, you know, how thin she is or isn't. She compares my body type to her body type, to my cousin.

0: And we're back. Welcome to Death of Funny Business. We are now joined with Georgina Stummer, who is a counsellor who helps women and specifically dealing with grief. And she also has a blog where she explores different topics relating to grief. So perfect guest to have, really.
1: Yeah,
0: so
1: much.
0: Welcome, Georgina. Hi.
1: Hello.
2: Hey. Hi. Thank you for having me.
0: Thank you. Thanks for coming. So do you want to sort of like, where do we start, Tash?
1: Well, I mean, we're women with grief.
0: Yeah. Why specifically women? Like, do you speak to like mainly women about grief?
2: So in my practice, I specialise in working with women because that's my background. I've worked in a women's centre and for charities where we work with women. But I also think that there are differences in the ways that we tend to cope with grief. It's not black and white. It's not that men cope in one way and women cope in another way. But I think that there are certainly kind of stereotypes and judgments around how women should and shouldn't handle grief and the way that we tend to seek support for it as well.
0: So what are the kind of differences, like why do women require like different support to men? Like, can you go through some examples, like how do we show grief differently?
2: Well, I think it's something, I guess there's kind of the broader picture of how men and women typically in our society think and talk about their feelings. So we often have different types of support networks, and we often approach different types of organisations for support. I think that we often have this sense that women are freer to show their emotions, perhaps. But then the flip side of it is that we also often see women as the people that are holding everyone together. You know, so especially if we are parents or we are siblings or we are children of people who are also bereaved, then there's this kind of tension of, well, on the one hand, we're meant to be really good at handling our feelings because we're girls. But on the other hand, we're looking after everybody else at the same time.
1: Absolutely. I mean, that just reminds me of all the kind of conversation that we have about like hidden labour when it comes to being a woman and how, you know, we are there to kind of a lot of the time to handle other people.
0: I have to wear all the hats.
1: We have to wear all the hats.
0: Show emotion, but don't be too emotional.
1: Indeed, indeed.
2: Yeah, I think traditionally, as a society, we see grief as a really difficult thing, and often we're a bit scared to talk about it. What I really love about talking about grief in the therapy room is that often for many people, it's the only place that they can really talk about it, and they can talk about things beyond feeling a bit sad. So, you know, if in everyday life it's okay to talk about feeling a bit sad, we might also be feeling frustrated, resentful, angry, relieved, all these other feelings that might come in from when we've experienced some kind of loss. And so actually being in the therapy room and giving someone the space to look at all those things, it's really a privilege.
1: Yeah,
2: it's
1: absolutely.
2: Really a privilege to be able to do it with someone.
1: That's so lovely. And I was just thinking kind of like in regards to, because so Becky and I have both lost people. We this is why we have the show.
0: Why we're here.
1: But I think one of the questions that we've asked a lot between ourselves is, after all this time, and there has been quite a lot of time, well, I mean, there's different amounts of time, but after a long period of time when it comes to grief, I think the biggest question we always have is that, like, after, after a long period of time, how do we kind of move on? Like, what would your advice be to someone who's had bereavement in the past and is now still dealing with it in the present? But does that make any sense? I still haven't asked a question, but
0: I'm happy to go for it.
2: Yeah, because I think I'm getting a sense of what you're asking, yeah. And it sounds like what you're asking is there a time frame after which we should be feeling different, or we should be feeling better? We should be moving on in our lives. And I guess there's kind of good news and bad news there, which is I really don't believe that there is a time frame. So that might sound like bad news if grief is a really tough place to be in your life. But it also means that, like all of our life experiences, all of our losses, because when we think about grief, we're not necessarily just talking about bereavement. We're talking about loss of identity, loss of relationships, all kinds of different things. Actually, they stay with us for our entire lives, and maybe that's okay. And sometimes that's the biggest part of what we talk about in therapy with grief, is that actually maybe we can still be grieving years, decades later after a loss, but maybe we can learn how to grow around it rather than being consumed by it and being triggered every time we see something and being taken back to a really difficult place.
0: And how does that relate? You know, what do you

0: thoughts on the five stages of, is it the five stages of grief?
1: How many stages are there? 10?
0: Because I don't know. I think I've done them all, but then I realise I haven't done them all. But this rule book that we're supposed to have like ticked this box and then done that, and then we've kind of like...
1: We're done now.
0: We're done.
1: Yeah.
2: So there are loads of different models of grief, and the model that you're referring to is the model that was popularised by Elizabeth Kubler-Ross, and she actually originally wrote about it, the five stages, when she was actually thinking about patients with terminal illness who are coming to terms with their own loss. But in fact, it's then been moved on and looked at as a model for grief. So when we talk about five stages, and I hear people, you know, and people will come into my therapy room and they will say, oh, you know, I think I'm at this stage, what happens next? But the truth is that it is not linear. So while the labels for the stages might be helpful for some people to think about what's happening for them right now, you know, am I denying things, am I accepting things, actually grief is much more messy and up and down and backwards and forwards. And I find that sometimes the idea that we progress through different stages of grief can be quite unhelpful, because it might feel like we're kind of failing, or it might feel like we've got a really tough part to come, or we might feel like we should be at the easy bit now, when actually we can go backwards and forwards and in and around all the different stages all the time.
0: I think that's really helpful to know, because I mean, I feel like I've definitely gone back to zero again.
1: We often talk about it being non-linear, don't we?
0: I mean, we talk about that all the time. I think it's important for people to know that there isn't like a right or wrong.
1: Yeah,
0: I think it's also nice hearing it from like an expert's point of view rather than just us chatting all the time.
1: This is a real professional, guys. Take note.
0: If you're ever going to listen now. And so what role does attachment theory play in grief? Like, do people who form secure attachments generally cope with loss in a different way than those with more insecure attachments? Because I did one of these attachment quizzes the other day. And
1: how did that go?
0: Secure attachment, apparently.
1: Really?
0: Shocking.
1: Well, I can't relate.
0: I don't think I answered that, honestly.
1: The anxious attachment over here is fearful.
2: I think that attachment plays an enormous role in the way that we cope with grief. So attachment begins from the moment we're born. From the moment we're born, we start looking to the people in our lives, to our early caregivers, to figure out kind of who we are and what our models are of the world around us. So we're deciding, are we likable? Are we lovable? Are we approved of? But we're also figuring out how we cope with loss. So they do experiments on young babies where they will bring a mother and a baby into a room, and the mother will leave and return, and they look at how that baby responds. And that is the beginning of how we learn about attachment and loss and how we respond to losses. And so as we go through life, we will absolutely see that these patterns that kind of begin at the beginning of our lives will continue. And so this is why when we're grieving, you know, some of us become really preoccupied with our grief. We can't move on for it. We can't cope with the idea that we should be feeling better at any point. And by contrast, we might find some people who are much more dismissive about their grief, who are much more kind of on the surface, looking very independent, very self-reliant, and kind of moving on from things. And a lot of that is because of the attachments that we've built when we're growing up.
1: I lost my mum really early, and I feel like it's definitely formed my attachment styles now. I wonder if you have any advice for people who have kind of had that, maybe it's not necessarily negative, but like had that more difficult kind of evolution of their own attachment style, and how can we, you know, shift to maybe more secure, like, is there a way to shift into a more secure place of attachment style, like in your daily life, if you've dealt with grief early on?
2: I think the amazing thing about attachment is that it's not set in stone.
1: Yeah.
2: So, you know, what I've just talked through, this idea that we form these patterns when we're growing up, is absolutely at the heart of attachment research. But what we also know is that all the neuroscience research shows us that we have the ability to change these models within our brains. So to change the neural pathways, which teach us about how we respond to other people. And so from a kind of psychotherapy perspective, what we talk about is people building earned security. So if we think about a secure attachment that we might develop because of the relationship that we have with our early caregivers or our parents, actually later on in life, we can build a sense of earned security. So we can build that in a relationship with another person. We can build that in therapy, and it gives us that opportunity to feel safe and to have a place where we can try things out and to experience, you know, rejection and acceptance and all these other things. patterns in a healthy way, but we can absolutely change those patterns and those models as we get older.
0: Is it important to recognise that then? So, for example, when my dad died, my immediate thought was, I need to make babies and have a family. Like, honestly, I remember it so well. Like, he died like 2 nights before and I was lying in bed. Babe. I was like, Mum, I think I need to marry my boyfriend that I'm with and I just need to make babies. Because I think I just wanted to recreate this family that had just gone, that had just disappeared. But is it important that I acknowledge, or not just me, but anyone in the situation, that you acknowledge that someone's gone, and what an impact that's had in terms of like a relationship moving forward with men, or like if it's your case, like your mum, and like relationships with women, like how do we actually take that and know what to do? Because I think, imagine if I had babies, like that probably wouldn't have been the best thing to do.
1: I guess people do though, don't they?
0: Yeah, they do.
1: You just didn't.
0: I just didn't.
2: I think it can be really hard, you know, and that is why sometimes, you know, when someone is grieving, you know, people will say, you know, don't make big decisions right now, you know, don't necessarily take those massive steps, because even if we feel like we're okay, something huge and traumatic has just happened to us. And so I think you're right. I think it's just having this awareness that actually we are different now. We have changed as people. We have been through a loss, and our brain is trying to understand what has happened. You know, there's this incredible book called The Grieving Brain, where she talks about what happens to our brains when we're grieving. And part of the disconnect is that actually it can be really hard for our brains to acknowledge the loss that we've been through. And so we kind of struggle and we get a bit stuck. We might make bad decisions or decisions that aren't right for us at the time, when actually what we need to do is somehow kind of integrate this new knowledge. I have lost someone. I am different now. And then that can help us to make healthier decisions, I think.
0: Mm. And is it bad? Is it, you know, people talk about like mummy issues and daddy issues. Is that bad?
1: I mean, if it's bad, we're fucked. Sorry.
0: No, but like, is it, I mean, it's obviously normal for me to, I don't know, to look for, I don't know, someone who's going to, I really don't want to phrase
1: just
0: this
1: say
0: badly.
1: It.
0: I'm looking for, I'm not actually looking for, but I am. Oh, I can't say it out
1: loud. A father figure
0: in a relationship, but I'm obviously not. But I may be more attracted to someone who's a bit more like that.
1: Bad. Yeah, aren't we all?
0: Is that wrong?
1: No.
2: I think it's just about being honest with yourself, and it's about noticing these patterns. I think what's difficult is when we get stuck in patterns and we don't notice them, we don't see what's happening, and something is going wrong. You know, something is not playing out well for us. Our relationships are ending badly, or we're feeling unsatisfied and we're not noticing what's happening. But actually, if we have that awareness and we can see what it is that we're doing, then it means we can catch ourselves and we can understand. You know, something I will often say in the therapy room is, does this feel familiar? Does it feel like a pattern that is often happening? And I wonder why it is that it keeps repeating in this way.
1: And that really resonates with me. And I think that, would you agree that there's a level of sometimes patterns can be bad and then sometimes it's okay? Like, I think that there are some patterns that perhaps are not as negative. I mean, it's like the daddy issues or whatever. Mm. Like, is that necessarily, as long as they're not harming you, are they?
0: Well, that was my question.
1: Is
0: really,
1: is that okay?
2: When we're talking about relationship patterns, you know, we all often naturally have certain things that we're drawn to, and I guess the question is, does that relationship feel healthy? Does it feel balanced? Both people in that relationship are getting their needs met. You know, does it feel like there's good communication, or does it feel like actually things are a bit unhealthy, but I'm so busy trying to replicate something that I desperately need in my life that I'm overlooking all the red flags?
1: Okay. Mm. I feel like I understand that more. I feel like I was like, ah, because you can be like, you're allowed to want someone who's paternal.
0: Yeah.
1: That's not the word.
0: No.
1: You know what I mean?
0: Shit.
1: Anyway.
0: Anyway.
1: It's getting a bit Freudian over here.
0: It is. Thank you so much, Georgina, for joining us. I really appreciate your time. And hopefully, if anyone listening that needs to have a space to talk about death and grief, then...
1: Find Georgia.
0: Find... Go, pardon?
1: Huh?
0: What did you say?
1: Go see her.
0: Yeah, exactly. Go and see Georgina. Can they do that? Can they find you? Is that allowed?
2: Yeah, they can find my website.
0: Yeah. Amazing. Georgina Sturmer, thank you so much for joining us.
1: Thank you, Georgina.
0: Bye.
1: Bye.
0: I feel really embarrassed now.
1: Why?
0: I talked about daddy issues.
1: No, but this is the thing. This is why I wanted to clarify with her. Like, I think that the point is that it's fine as long as it's not negative. Do you know what I mean?
0: Yeah.
1: Like, if you had an abusive father and subsequently you went for men who
0: abuse you,
1: who, like, you know, if you have something like that, then that's a negative thing. But if you're looking for someone who cares for you, who's you know, sympathetic and maybe like looking after you, it's like a, you know, that I don't think is a bad thing. And I think that's I mean, in my therapy, I've, you know,
0: but I always wonder if people have that even if their parent hasn't died.
1: Absolutely. I think
0: that is a thing,
1: because you can have
0: it?
1: An abusive parent and they can still be alive. And
0: yeah, no, but can, I mean more like, yeah, if you have like two parents who, yes, both adore you and have like a nice upbringing, yeah, and everything, and you're looking for someone, surely there are attributes of both of your parents,
1: well,
0: that you love,
1: you,
0: and that you look for.
1: You marry your dad, you marry your mum, don't you? It's like that. Do you know that? Like, people always say, like, you always end up with someone that's kind of like one of your parents, which is gross, but also
0: so
1: like
0: gross.
1: I think it, but it is. So this is exactly what we're talking about: learnt behaviors and patterns. And
0: I think we need next week. Let's have a proper like daddy issues. Oh, you're not here next week.
1: Oh yeah.
0: Anyway, I'm going to speak to someone else about my daddy issues then. But anyway, thank you so much for Stuart Sanderman and Georgina Sturmer for joining us today. So interesting. Yeah. We're going to do the breathwork class and get back to.
1: Yeah.
0: You on that one.
1: Yep.
0: And the show will be Tuesday next week at 5 p.m.
1: It will be.
0: So thank you so much for today, Tash.
1: Have the best day.
0: Have the best day.
1: Have the best day. Bye.
0: Privacy settings with Will Seabag Montefiore on FUBAR Radio. I had a really sweet message going, do you think I could come and look at your boobs? I'm not a pervert. I just think they would be really nice. And if you could just show me and then I'll go away again. And then he said, I'm just sorry if this is offensive to you. I'm just a bit of a boob guy.
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0: Andy B
7: Burnham has blamed the rising cost of borrowing and market turbulence on the Tory record on rising debt. He took his first Prime Minister's questions after government long-term borrowing costs were sent soaring to their highest levels for 28 years. Kemi Badenoch pointed to a warning that the Prime Minister's tone during his Commons debut yesterday would have unsettled investors.
12: Mr. Speaker, he avoided the question. He did not say no to a single spending request. And personally, I think it's delightful that he wants to make everyone happy, but a Prime Minister needs to be a leader, not a people pleaser.
7: Two women and two men have been remanded into custody after appearing at court, charged with the murder of a newborn baby girl named only as Baby S. They appeared accused of murder, causing or allowing the death of a child and perverting the course of justice. A man whose son was stabbed to death is backing police use of stop and search powers.
13: Every morning you're hearing it. It's not a 15-year-old getting murdered or 14-year-old, I think this one was. It's a 15-year-old committing a crime. They haven't even opened their eyes. They don't know what life's about.
7: That's Cliff Marcus. His 22-year-old son died in a botched mugging in 2019. He's also calling for a minimum sentence for carrying a knife. The Metropolitan Police say stop and search is one of the most effective tools in preventing and detecting crime. Ex-pop star Gary Glitter has pleaded not guilty to 8 allegations of sexual abuse against a girl when she was aged between 8 and 11. The 82-year-old, whose real name is Paul Gadd, is accused of offences against the girl between 1978 and 1981. The case has been adjourned for a 3-week trial starting on November 22nd next year. And the King, the Queen, French President Emmanuel Macron and the Prime Minister Andy Burnham are to visit the Bayeux Tapestry together. In a public display of warm Anglo-French relations, they'll walk the length of the 70-metre masterpiece at the British Museum in London. The tapestry has returned to the UK for the first time in almost 1,000 years. That's the latest from Radio News Hub. I'm Tanita Sims.
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24: Hello, and welcome back to Pulse of the Nation live once again on FUBAR Radio. We've got a gorgeous show in store. We've got a very raucous co-host in, co-host who I listed as perhaps the person who's most likely to get me in trouble on this uncensored radio. So make of that what you will. It's the wonderful Bruce Devlin. He'll be joining us in just a moment. Then, down the line, our special mystery guest is an icon of original viral fame, one of the OGs that went massive, 70-plus million views, parodied by South Park. What?
25: I said what in the butt.
24: Yes, the very same. Samwell will be here down the line. We'll be talking to him about his hit from 2007. And then joining us, hopefully later in the studio, our guest Tanya Moore will be joining me and Bruce to discuss the headlines, have a little debate around inheritance and all sorts of stuff. It's a lot of fun. And we start, as ever, with the news, which is an interesting sort of news week. It's mostly been about Trump's tariffs, which has been affecting global trade, the stock market, predominantly in terms of like domestic cases in the US, the price of eggs. I don't know what it is about Republican politicians, but they are obsessed with eggs. The price of eggs, whether or not you can produce eggs, what you do with those eggs once they become fertilised. It's sort of like the core issue of Republican politics is eggs in every sort of aspect. I know a lot of people are confused about the ongoing global trade war, so let me break it down with you with my exact spiralling Google search history last night. I tried to get up to date with the tariffs topic, and this is what I Googled in order. Tariffs. What is tariffs? Best tariffs. Am I on best tariff? Switch energy supplier. Stock market. S&P 500. How to be top 500 S&P. 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M&S Portsmouth. M&S Custard Cream Chocolate Easter Egg. 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How much? 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Can chocolate cure hopelessness? How much chocolate cure hopelessness? Pre-diabetes. Distance to M&S North Portsmouth. 1 mile walk cure diabetes? M&S opening hours. So yeah, I can't really tell you much about the tariffs. I'll be honest. I went down a bit of a rabbit hole, so I don't really know what's going on with the trade war. But I have switched to Octopus for my gas Castle Electric, and I've got a lovely chocolate upcoming. And sort of more darker news over here in the UK, although this might be reaching out to the US as well. Russell Brand, after many years of being an open secret in this industry, has finally been charged with sexual assault in the UK. His legal team fears that similar prosecution could follow in the States. Warner Brothers Discovery has genuinely offered to hand over around 8 hours of outtake footage from the 2011 film Arthur as evidence. I mean, what a blooper reel. I mean, outtakes are meant to be sort of a post-credits treat, not evidence against you in a criminal proceedings. I just feel sorry for the team that have to review the footage, because in the process, they will have, of course, to inadvertently watch the 2011 film Arthur, which is, and this is saying something, one of the worst things Russell Brand has done. Brand once said in his sort of iconoclastic years of British comedy that true fame involves having an instantly recognisable silhouette, which at the time sounded like good advice, but now of course we know he was just hoping to identify the backlit whistleblowers on dispatches. It's easy to make fun of his pseudo-intellectual batshit sort of spiritual wankishness, but we have to remember he is just a figurehead for a much larger network of entertainment wrong-uns. His potential conviction should be a starting point and not the satisfied conclusion. For now though, please throw your bookie wooks in the bin. Do not donate them to your local charity shops. The lovely old volunteers do not know any better. I cannot tell you the amount of Gary Glitter vinyl I've found in the British Heart Foundation and Sue Ryder. Just throw it out. Do us a favour. Burn it if you have to. Back in, talking of sort of wankers, not quite on the same level, but in a different realm, Boris Johnson is back in the news. Obviously, he's been criticising the Labour government, but this caught my eye. He was actually attacked. Boris Johnson was attacked recently. I'm sure a lot of us have been tempted by such an action, but actually the person who did it was not a person, but an ostrich. Boris Johnson was victim of an ostrich ordeal in Texas Safari Park. The squawking agent of chaos, known for burying its head in the sand, was attacked by an ostrich. Classic comedy switcheroo for you there. Sadly, a peck by an ostrich is not enough to save a disgraced politician in the UK. You have to eat its anus on live TV for that level of redemption. And before we get into our parking news, as we always do, I found this very local news to me in the Argus, which is Brighton's local newspaper. And I just sort of wanted to read it to you verbatim. See what we make of this headline-grabbing news amongst all the sort of global war happening. Train from Brighton to Portsmouth trashed with crisps. So this is the big news, of course, in the Argus. Part of a train carriage was trashed with crushed crisps in an act described as disgraceful by other passengers. The incident happened on 10:10 p.m. train from Brighton to Portsmouth. Involved a group of men on their way back to Havant. They smashed up a bag of cool Dorito crisps and covered the train carriage in crumbs. I'll be honest, it doesn't look like a seed of destruction. It's just a little bit of a mess. But this has got people very furious in the comments. It's proper local Facebook forum stuff, which we might get into later. Oh, I've accidentally clicked on a local news website advert. I'm very sorry to FUBAR Radio. I have infected your PC system with whatever the Argus online is advertising. Apparently, the Tutankhamun immersive exhibition. I think that might be a Trojan horse for much more sinister things. And we finish, as we do every week, with a parking story. I'm very excited to talk to my guest co-host today about parking. I know he's had a recent victory in this realm. But this actually isn't about parking tickets. This is about news that over 1 million cars sold every year in the UK are too big to fit into conventional parking spots. So this is a sort of worrying trend, a ridiculous and annoying sort of move towards SUVs, the likes of the United States sort of big pickup truck sort of style. And the problem is, it's easy for a country basically built in the last century with the infrastructure to support massive cars, you know, have these wide roads. Britain, some roads you can barely go down if you're over a size 18. It's not sustainable in the UK to have this size of car. It's not compatible. And obviously, I'm about to bring in my lovely co-host, Bruce Devlin. And as a pair, we are two optimistic gay men. And as two optimistic gay men, even we are saying to you, sometimes it just can't fit. Stop trying to make it happen, right? Size isn't everything. A smart car that can park is better than a teasing truck that can only manage the bumper. And just for clarity, I'm saying bumper. And on that note, I bring in my dear friend, my fender bender, Bruce Devlin. Hello.
1: How are you?
24: I'm good, thank you.
1: I gasp because I too am an Octopus Energy customer.
24: Oh, are you?
1: Yes.
24: How do you find them?
1: I find them very nice. I feel they offer a very good value. I'm on a fixed contract.
24: A dream. Yeah, very agreeable. Yeah, we used to be with EDF.
1: They're outrageous. They're rude. That's the thing as well.
24: But very
1: interesting what you say about car parking spaces. That's why I hate the Fiat 500. Mm-hmm. I hate the Fiat 500 because I believe it is the, dare I say, cock tease of cars. Because you will be edging round a space and then, oh, you think it's Fiat and that tiny little motorised testicle is there just to upset you. And so, yeah.
24: Oh, it's infuriating. Go. Even worse when you find a motorbike in those sort of spaces.
1: What's wrong with those people?
24: I know. There's because around parking in north of Portsmouth where I am, very limited street parking, and there's a guy with a motorbike. He parks them end to end, takes up like three spaces with these two motorbikes.
1: I think that's more a cry for help.
24: You reckon?
1: I would like to know his religious disposition, because I feel this is all like kind of, I don't know, iconography.
24: Yeah. I see.
1: Yeah.
24: You think it's a representative of something deeper?
1: I think it is, and something quite sinister actually. But it's interesting what you say about being a sturdy fender bender. There are streets in Edinburgh I just will not negotiate in leggings, because there is just no room. Seriously.
24: It is. It's. I mean, I like Edinburgh a lot, but it is the passages you end up down.
1: Oh my goodness! Narrow passages, dry passages.
24: Dry.
1: Dry. Very dry. Or if you have a bad summer, very wet.
24: Oh no, that's the worst.
1: I know. No one likes a sloppy passage.
24: Well, speak for yourself.
1: Well.
24: Now, I was going to ask you, I've been doing lots of research on you, which I've never done before. We've been friends for about a year now.
1: Yeah.
24: We met in Cardiff last year.
1: We did meet in Cardiff on the day of, it was the weekend of Gay Pride.
24: It was indeed Cardiff Pride. Yes, they booked me. Sorry, I love the Glee Clubs and I'd love to do them again. But they booked me for Birmingham, Cardiff, and another one, I can't remember which now, on each Pride weekend. But they did not give me a Pride uplift fee for being a homosexual.
1: They wouldn't even give you any kind of like Liza memorabilia.
24: Yeah, I know. Should be some sort of retribution.
1: Yeah, exactly. But no, we had a great time, actually. It was the first time that I'd met you. We got on famously. We went out. We went to the Golden Cross.
24: Oh, my goodness,
1: which
24: yes.
1: Which is Cardiff's premier gay bar. That is where you will find, put it this way, there's something for everyone in there. It's like the repair shop.
24: Yes, people come in hoping to maybe go out in a bit better shape,
1: yes,
24: but they rarely do.
1: No, exactly. And then that's the night we got the McDonald's and you fell over in the street.
24: Yes, yeah. Well, I was in my heels still from the show.
1: You were still in your heels. And then we'd gone out the next day. I wouldn't get served the Aperol that I wanted at the bottom of
24: Brunch. So we've been hitting the town quite hard.
1: Oh, very hard.
24: We saw the drag that time forgot.
1: Yes.
24: absolutely pissed. Fell over in the street with McDonald's. Absolutely woke up the next morning, hungover as hell. Bruce, 9 a.m, phoning me. Oh, we're going out. We're going out for a brunch then. So we all gone out for brunch. You want to have a bottomless brunch on top of what we've already had.
1: Well, yeah, I did. And I was told, no, you can't have a bottom, which I think is offensive to bottoms.
24: Yeah,
1: but you can't have a bottomless, but it's just tops. I couldn't have a bottomless brunch because my fellow diners wouldn't have a bottomless brunch.
24: And
1: I just thought about that now, that I could have gone to the next table
24: and
1: said I was independent. But then I'd gone out on my own that afternoon, had so much to drink, I thought I had missed my plane and was down.
24: Yeah, you thought you'd slept through the entire Saturday gig and it was Sunday morning.
1: Yeah.
24: And you text me going,
1: What's going on? And I kept going down to the reception. She went, Bruce, you've been down. I've told you. It's okay. And I just said, I'll see you at the club. Could you bring the share box?
24: Oh, yes. So we had the share box chicken and chips, which I dropped, just for context, I dropped all over the street the night before. And Bruce said, oh, no, I still have it. And I love it cold.
1: I do like it cold. I really like the sweet curry sauce as well.
24: Yeah. Well, that was very funny. That's when we first met.
1: Like, yes.
24: And we've
1: and stayed in touch.
24: Yeah, it's been nice. Because, of course, you're in Edinburgh and I'm on the south coast. We occasionally convene when we can.
1: Yes.
24: When we're both in London, for example.
1: Yes, because we met just before you went to see Cyndi Lauper.
24: Yes, yep. Yes. I've done the full sort of homosexual gamut that week. I did Cyndi Lauper on the Tuesday and then Patti LuPone on the Sunday.
1: You're a busy girl.
24: I really am. I like to keep myself. But in all of our friendship, I never researched you. I never Googled your name.
1: I think that's very wise, in all honesty.
24: Well, I didn't realise there's another Bruce Devlin, the Australian golfer.
1: Oh my God, yes. He's still alive.
24: Yeah, I don't know. Let me find out now. But have you ever been confused for the Bruce Devlin, the Australian golfer?
1: Oh, I remember someone tried to have a pop at me on the Twitter and saying, who does he think he is, the golfer? And I said, well, of course I'm not the golfer. You know, I'm aware of the fact I'm not the golfer. I've never teed off. I've drunk tea. I've spilled tea, but I've never teed off.
24: He is still alive. He's 87.
1: Good for him.
24: In New South Wales, yeah.
1: Yeah.
24: I wonder if he gets confused from you and gets homophobia on his Twitter.
1: Well, talking about parking, as you were earlier, I managed to get myself out of a parking ticket. Won't name the city, Newcastle, one of my favourites. And I didn't realise that you have to take the car out the car park, or you can pay a huge amount to keep an all weekend. But if you wanted to do it anyway, I didn't. And the guy came over and I said, oh, I think you're being quite homophobic towards me. Now, he wasn't, okay, my bad. And I got out of the ticket. He just went, just go.
24: Amazing.
1: Yeah.
24: The fear you just put up him.
1: Yeah.
24: That's amazing.
1: Well, no pun.
24: Yeah. I'm disappointed I don't get more opportunities in my life to trade off of homophobia, to have that upper hand and accuse somebody of a bigotry. I've been very privileged, for shame. I've had no experience like that. But have you?
1: Well, that's what they call pride in Scotland. Shame.
24: Shame, yes. Yeah. The gay
1: it's
24: shame parade.
1: It's an all-year festival.
24: Here it comes.
1: Your mum hates you. Start crying.
24: I wonder how, if that gets the same quality of sponsors as the big parade.
1: From Edinburgh.
24: So you got out of the ticket. That's fantastic.
1: I got out of the ticket, so that was fine, because it was going to be like about 50 or 100 quid.
24: Oh,
1: so,
24: my goodness, these wipes out your weekend's profits.
1: Well, absolutely. You know, yeah. Pays for the panty pads.
24: The last thing I wanted to do, many things came up when Googling you. Uh-huh. This line from your bio stood out to me because, you know, I know you. Kieran met you about an hour ago, and yeah, I'm sure he's got an impression of you.
1: Yes, I think so.
24: So I wonder how he'd react to this news. A versatile and adaptable comic, Bruce is a regular and favourite within children's comedy.
1: Yeah, yes, I know. I know, that's true. So I do children's comedy the Glasgow International Festival. I have done kids' corporates, believe it or not. When my little dog was on the go, which was a few years back, she would come and help out. So yeah, I think people are always, it always annoys me that people are like, oh, they let you on TV or they let you on radio or they let you, you know, entertain children. And it's like, yeah, I was brought up correctly. You know where you can push things, yes, and you know where to pull back. Also as well, I have a niece and nephew who I'm still very close to. They're now 31 and 27 respectively. And I never swore in front of them until my nephew swore at me at the age of about 9. He went, do you want to know the words? I know. And when he told me the words he knew, I thought, they're pretty heavy duty.
24: Really? He came in really quite out the gate.
1: Oh my goodness.
24: Is that a Scottish thing, do you think?
1: I think we'll cut back on the racism, but
24: I told you you'd get me cancelled on my own radio show. I can't believe it. But what do you do for the kids then? What do you sort of...
1: I'm basically myself, but I just don't swear. That's the whole thing. So fair just enough. Tell them, you know, I would tell them the story about the parking thing. I wouldn't necessarily say anything about homophobia or all that kind of thing, whatever. I'd just say, I thought the man didn't like my slacks.
24: Your slacks.
1: My slacks. So he was like, no. So, yeah.
24: Amazing. Oh, well, look, we're going to head into a break now.
1: Okay.
24: I could talk to you.
1: We're not on a break.
24: No, we're very much fully committed. Okay. I'm recommitting. We'll renew our vows in this upcoming...
1: Oh, like about quarter to thrice.
24: Yes. And we'll be back in just a moment with the iconic Samwell.
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24: Hello, welcome back to Pulse of the Nation. With us down the line, patiently waiting, listening to our ad break, the wonderful, the iconic Samwell. Hello.
9: Hello.
24: How are you?
9: I am good. How are you guys?
24: We're great, thank you. Thank you for joining us. This is my lovely co-host, Bruce. I'm Andrew.
1: Hi.
9: Hi.
24: Where are you calling us from?
9: I am calling you from Virginia.
24: Virginia. Oh, very nice.
1: I'm sorry, yes. Just because it's a kind of hobby of mine. Are you having a glass of something that looks very chilled and fizzy?
9: Yes, I am.
1: Good for you.
9: Yes, I am. I went, look.
1: Oh,
24: very
1: classy. Lovely,
24: very classy. And just for context, it's like, what is it, 9 a.m. in the morning there?
9: Yes, it is. Damn it.
24: You're living your best life, Sam. Well, I love it. Now, you are one of the icons of original, like, internet virality. Your song, What in the Butt, was huge at the time, parodied by South Park. Everyone, I tell people, oh, I've got Samwell on my show, and they lose their minds. Even over here in the UK, you're a global sensation. What was it like to be at the forefront of viral fame?
9: I mean, excuse me, my allergies, so my voice is a little messy.
24: No worries.
9: You know, it just kind of happened. And then I was like, what is going on here? I had this song in my head for a few years. I got it produced. And then I met some friends who put it together. And we did a video. And then we released on this thing called YouTube, because just FYI, or, you know, full disclosure, I'm not a very savvy, technological person. Mm-hmm. So I'm like, what is this YouTube thing? And they're like, oh, yeah, it's a thing that people put things on, and then sometimes people like it, and then they blah, blah, and it blows up. And so we just put it up there, not thinking that it would do anything. We're like, okay, put it up there, and let's see what happens. And then lo and behold, you know, 6 months, a year later, you know, South Park put it on their show, and then Tosh.0 featured me on his show. And I also was actually in England many years ago on when Lily Allen had her TV show. Mm. So it just kind of went, it was wonderfully crazy. And I loved it and still love it.
24: Amazing. So, because you hadn't heard it. I sent you the link.
1: I hadn't heard it. So I dealt with you on the train this morning thrice times.
9: And where have you been under a rock for the past 17 years?
1: I've actually been in an induced coma, and I was only let out this morning. But I'd forgotten about Lily Allen. Apparently she makes a huge amount of money online with her feet.
24: Oh, yes, OnlyFans. Yes. She makes an OnlyFans career now.
9: Really?
1: Have you been able to do an OnlyFans with your butt, and what might go?
9: Absolutely not. No. That's not me.
1: That's not your bag. I understand.
24: What did you think of the song? You'd never heard it before.
1: I enjoyed it, but then,
24: very fun.
1: Do you know something? I knew what I was dealing with when I saw the, can I say chocolate starfish? Hey, I just have. When I saw that, I thought, I'm in for a wee treat.
24: It's so fun. I mean, and also at the time, 2007, like, this is sort of pre-Drag Race, pre-sort of a movement of, like, you know, gay culture in the mainstream. So you're kind of at the forefront of that as well. How do you think it would be received today? If it came out, I mean, you'd probably be like a TikTok sensation.
9: You know, honestly, I mean, maybe in my mind, I think it probably would have been at least a top 20 hit.
24: I fully back that. I agree.
9: Because I will say back then, you know, I did, when you don't realize it, that you were at the forefront of something, you're like, I was just doing what I was doing, you know, as a gay artist. They didn't really know what to do with the song back then. So yeah. it did its virality. So it became popular, but it never really made the charts. But I honestly think if it came out now, like today, it would be completely, definitely in the top 20. No doubt.
24: Mm-hmm. What somebody said is that obviously it was like sort of one of the instances of LGBT hip hop. There were lots of comments under your original video saying like you paved the way for like Lil Nas X and all these like, yeah, top artists. It's a legacy.
9: I am humbled, but I don't take that. I just did what I did and hope, and obviously something good came from it. So I'm very humbled by that statement. So yeah.
24: Amazing. Obviously, a part of its like massive sort of awareness was its featuring on South Park. Although I heard that they didn't get MTV networks were sued because they didn't have the rights to it. How did that feel like? Sort of them just taking your song.
9: No, okay. Let's full disclosure. I was not the one who sued them. My producers of the video sued them.
24: Right.
9: I had no issues. I was taken care of. Mm-hmm. I was properly compensated and. Everything on my end was good. I just think the producers didn't appreciate how the video was used in the episode, mm-hmm. and where they I don't think they got any compensation for it. So I think there was an issue with that. But on my end, I was good.
24: Oh, good. We're very glad to. Yeah. Well, sometimes we have viral stars on this show who like everyone's profiting off their work except them. You know, everyone's making their own merch.
9: Yeah. I mean, I will admit there have been times when people have taken advantage of my virality and just used it for profit. And when you don't know, who knew that the song would become what it became? Mm. So I had no idea. So as the saying goes, when you know better, you do better.
1: Do you have a follow up? To the original in mind, would you like to bring your pop pop butt butt etc. out into the foray for everyone to see what's going in next or where you're going?
9: What in the butt was this one that became really big and popular? Mm-hmm. But I have other songs. Mm-hmm. You just gotta check them out. There's my last song that I did a few years ago was called "Dirty, Nasty, Naughty." Boy, you should check that out.
24: It's really good. It's got a pumping bass line. It's proper like...
1: I would like to see a collaboration with Caswell.
24: Who's Caswell?
1: Caswell is... Do you know who Caswell is?
9: Yeah.
1: So he is a producer, DJ. He is very friendly with Peppermint of the Drag Race franchise. Yeah. They have collaborated. Him and Manila Luzon have collaborated on a lot of music. He did that... was it Loose Wrists? Which was one of his like kind of big standards, no pun. Mm-hmm. But I think it would be really interesting to see a collaboration between these two.
24: Yeah, well, is that maybe something you'd like to explore? Maybe more collaborations.
1: We've put it out into the. We're manifesting. We're manifesting.
24: We've got connections here.
1: Yeah. To the local camp company.
9: He's an amazing artist, so I definitely would. It would definitely be something I would be interested in. So, course.
24: Is there a musical icon or a hero of yours?
9: And
24: Lil Nas. Lil Nas. who would you most like to collab with? Who's like your number one icon in music?
9: Me? Janet or Madonna?
1: Oh, but that's the way to say. I think Madonna would like a sniff of this.
24: Yeah.
1: Because she likes to stay relevant. She likes niche things as well. And she has spoken about that activity in the past. That was in her book about sex. And that scene is in a dressing room in the Ralph Lauren shop on Madison Avenue.
24: Oh, that is fun. And she's very recently reconciled with Elton John, I don't know if you've seen. So she'd be more open to collaborating.
9: I know.
1: So
9: if Madonna is out there and she sees this, I'm available.
1: Okay.
9: You just tell me what to do and I'm there.
1: That's fine.
24: Well, she's an avid listener, so we'll make sure to pass on your words. What have you been up to since? What are you doing at the moment?
9: What am I doing at the moment? Trying to figure out my next big creative thing. Mm-hmm. I have a regular job, so there's that. But just trying to figure out my next thing. Trying to find a new producer, and just. Get back out there. It's been a minute, so I was looking to try to get something done pre-COVID, but then COVID happened, so it kind of, put the kibosh on that.
24: Yeah.
9: But now I'm like, okay, let's get out there and see what we can do. Create some fun stuff with so much going on in the world. I've got lots to talk about.
24: Of course.
1: And in your current professional life, are you recognized from fans of the track?
9: Yes. All the time. Oh. It's wonderful. I love it. It's a little, I'm like, okay, what? Okay. What? Okay. But no. Yes. It's all the time.
1: Fab.
9: It puts a smile on my face. So I always appreciate the Samuelites. They're amazing.
24: Yeah. Well, look, we.
9: I get a lot of straight men, which is interesting. Okay.
24: Oh. There's awoken something in them.
1: But
24: maybe
1: that is the thing, isn't it? Because straight men enjoy that kind of activity with a lady, but they frown upon it when it's two gentlemen.
24: Well, they publicly frown upon it, don't they?
1: Well, yes.
9: Exactly.
1: Let's all pop to the local lavatory.
9: You get them alone. They're like, okay.
1: And a lot of them are very lonely.
24: Oh, well, look, Samuel, we're so grateful for your time. I love your energy. I really hope that the universe brings you more success. I know we joke about having connections to Madonna, but surely there's somebody listening who's a music producer who's got some creative vision for your excellence. And yeah, I hope you find the right person. Because sorry, go on.
9: No, go ahead.
24: I was going to say, I watched the interview. You did an interview post. On the YouTube channel, and you asked about like sort of homophobia and racism. That obviously going so big, you're exposed to a lot of that. And your response was, "Dude, get a life, get a grip." Just sort of what a beautiful attitude to have. Just like they're doing their own thing, and it's just boring, and it doesn't affect me. And a bit more of that Samuel positivity in life, I hope.
9: I still feel that way. I'm like, listen, because that means if I let you bother me, that means you're in my head. And I said, honey, I'm going to keep doing me no matter what to the day I leave this earth. I'm always going to be fierce. I'm going to be fabulous. I'm going to be Samuel. You do you and let me do me. Okay.
24: Amazing. What a note to end on. Thank you so much, Samuel. We really appreciate your time.
9: Thank you so much. The pleasure was all mine.
24: Take care. Bye-bye.
9: Okay. Bye-bye.
24: What a lovely, lovely man.
1: He was very nice. Apparently Kate Moss has a similar mantra. It's don't explain, don't complain. And it just means get on with it. Because it's that RuPaul thing, isn't it?
24: Yeah.
1: What anyone says about you behind your back is none of your business because they don't have the guts to say it to your face.
24: Yeah.
1: And for someone like that to basically say, yeah, you know, I'm fabulous in my current incarnation. I will be fabulous in my next incarnation. Just leave me be. I'm fine. It's you're the one that's the problem.
24: Yeah.
1: Off you go.
24: 100%.
1: Yeah.
24: I watched loads of his like interviews and stuff. I really think, obviously that song was massive at the time, but all the stuff around it and that interview and his like personality, he could be like huge on TikTok again.
1: But the thing is, it was interesting what you brought up about the homophobia and the racism, but I think there still is a problem with guys of colour and being gay.
24: Yeah.
1: I think that still happens. And I don't necessarily think some of the lyrics of gangster rap or rap, as we were discussing earlier, helps soothe that. I think it kind of perpetuates that.
24: Yeah, well, there is, especially, you know, lots of my partner's half Jamaican, half Irish, like grew up in North London, and like, yeah, a lot of like roadman culture and Caribbean culture is very like homophobic. So it's like, like homophobia is bad anyway, but then if you add in this sort of like, A, you're getting racism for externally, and then internally in your community there's like increased homophobia.
1: Yeah.
24: Yeah. Well, I just need more people like Samuel to blaze the light.
1: Absolutely. From where we don't know, but we're open to it.
24: Yes, yes. Well, indeed. I think that is ultimately the message of what in the butt. We are open to it. And we head to a group of people that perhaps wouldn't be so open to it. These are maybe the people that might be commenting the homophobia and racism. These are the Facebook lurkers, the local Facebook forum commenters. Are you a Facebook lurker?
1: Do you know, I only got onto Facebook in the past couple of months because someone said there was a comedy, pro-comedy, whatever.
24: Oh, yeah, yes, and gigs you can, and stuff.
1: Yeah, for gigs. But it just seems to, like, no disrespect to anyone that's on it. I haven't listed mine. I think I maybe listed availability once, but I just thought, if you're listing your availability, all you're showing is the world that you're not working.
24: Yep,
1: so I think it kind of comes to bite you in the what and the butt sort of thing. But I don't really understand. I understand Instagram. I'm a Twitter person and all that kind of stuff. Facebook, I don't get it. I'm not against it.
24: Mm-hmm.
1: I'm open. Again, I'm
24: You're
1: open.
24: Very open, yeah. Yeah, so what is interesting, this is a little secret for you, a little sort of inside training. Like half of the comedy bookings are done via Facebook. You'd have to join a forum and email people. And yes, it's an interesting cesspit of activity.
1: But what, genuinely, I'm of the opinion, because obviously our main trade, if you will, is that we're both comedians, right? Okay. And my point would be that I think now there are too many comedians.
24: Oh, yeah.
1: I think there are too many comedians chasing too few gigs. And my problem with some promoters, not all promoters, it's a power thing. Why would I respond to your email? Well, manners would be one of them.
24: Yeah.
1: You know, as rude as I can be, I do like manners. I think I'm firm but fair. What I was really surprised with, and this isn't a read or a dig at anyone, the names that I saw on it, very recognisable names. Say, I'm free here, or a slew of date. And you're just like, oh. Not that I'm saying that anyone is entitled to gigs or whatever, but it just goes to show there has been a kind of key change in the industry, I think.
24: Yeah, yeah. Well, I always say it's so fractious now. Like, yeah, these big names who we might know as like circuit like bangers, headliners, just aren't known to an entire different circuit of promoters. So, yeah, you have to sort of be in with 100 people to make a career out of
1: it. But that's the whole thing, yeah. You've got to have your finger in many pies, and I don't know if that pastry is gluten-free, girlfriend, so we'll just leave that there.
24: Do you know, I did consider doing a segment with you of reading innuendo headlines and seeing if getting you to rank them.
1: To it.
24: Yes, yeah. I should have known to go down that route. But for now, we shall head back to Facebook. These aren't comedy forums. These aren't comedians.
1: This is real life.
24: This is real life. These are local, sort of often community spaces, people complaining about things. For example, this woman who has complained. 9 p.m. Ice cream man blazing again. School night too. Like, seriously, please stop and come before 7:30. What do you make of a 9 p.m. ice cream man?
1: Okay, so I'm going to say something. I don't think that this ice cream man is just selling ice cream. Do you understand what I'm saying?
24: I see, if they're out okay. past 9 p.m.
1: And yeah, I yeah. think that might be the case, that this person's glorious personality seems to be somewhat altered. I'm sure that blazing covers a multitude of sins. I hope genuinely, because blazing in Scotland means drunk for some people, so I hope he's not at the wheel drunk.
24: Yep.
1: But yeah, I think it is the case that a lot of people aren't going to get their screwball tuball at a reasonable time before homework in bed because of, let's just say, extracurricular activity. That's just my
24: that's your theory,
1: it.
24: Yes. Yeah. Yeah. Well, there's 40 comments on this post, so yeah, maybe others have proffered the same idea that he's not quite just selling 99s. Mm. This next post, a very interesting one. I like this one. It caught my eye. Someone put jam all over my car and it was covered in wasps. Did anyone see this? I'm a homeowner, brag, very unnecessary, and my car is a Kia Sportage.
1: Not so much of a brag.
24: You've very much brought down your original homeowning.
1: Yeah, you've lost your status there. Yeah, I'm not saying it's not a good car. They've got a 7-year guarantee.
24: Oh, well,
1: there you go.
24: It's
1: just not a prestige model.
24: No, no, not as much as having a mortgage. I will only park under my camera. I've reported this to the police. He also has a camera, so there you go.
1: Wow.
24: Maybe a Ring camera.
1: I mean, that. Do you know what, though? I love the vengeance because it's creative. And I did watch a couple of Meghan Markle's Netflix thing.
24: Yes,
1: and she is so busy all the day long, not only being smug, but making preserves. she doesn't call them jam, she calls them preserves. And do you know something? I'm not a way to bash Meghan because she is who she is. I don't understand why people were surprised that that programme was going to be the way it is.
24: Yeah.
1: If you see what I mean. People applauding her for being in her kitchen wearing Zara because she's keeping it real. You're like, okay, Bianca. Let's all chill out. But yeah, to put jam on the car, I think what we need to know, and I think it's to do with this combination of high and low self-esteem from the brags about wanting a home to the car. What have you done to annoy the perpetrator of the jam?
24: Yes. What crime would you... Are there people that you'd shove jam on their car?
1: Yeah.
24: Many a per person?
1: I don't know if I would because I'm more marmalade.
24: Oh, I see. That's your issue, is the medium of preserve, not the act of revenge.
1: Are you a jam or a marmalade person? Or both?
24: I like both, but I do like a good jam. Yeah, and my partner sometimes makes his own sort of strawberry... what's the word? Like, not juice. The
1: Kool-Aid.
24: Yes.
1: Is it a Kool-Aid?
24: I don't know. Well, Shea Kool-Aid, the drag queen, so I guess Kool-Aid.
1: Absolutely.
24: Yeah.
1: Oh, nice.
24: He's very handy in that respect.
1: This is a visual one.
24: Yes. Well, would you like to describe what you're seeing on the screen?
1: Well, I think what I'm actually seeing is a fairly, shall we say, primitive form of sketch of what I presume is male genitalia.
24: It's a dick. It's a big old dick, yeah.
1: Right, okay.
24: With very big balls, actually, quite round, rotund, hairy balls, but sort of patchily hairy, drawn in chalk on the roadside. Not posting address, but I think this artwork should be removed. Artwork, very sort of highfalutin, should be removed immediately. Very inconsiderate, and those involved should be ashamed.
1: So I think with the word artwork, I think this has taken place in Lewisham.
24: Mm-hmm.
1: I'm getting that vibe. It's got that kind of vegan thing going on.
24: You think this is a vegan penis?
1: I think it could be. It certainly is perpendicular and standing to attention, even though it's 2D. I don't know. All I would say is that testicles... I think you can say testicles. They don't look like that in real life.
24: No, they really don't. They're very much more oddly shaped.
1: Well, yeah, I mean, I'm going to go out on a limb. My left one's bigger. How about you?
24: I definitely, there's a size indifference, but I've not taken notice of which one which.
1: Come on, pants off. We'll get this done now.
24: Turn off the cameras, Christ. Yes, they're certainly not that sort of perfect
1: but
24: to
1: the thing
24: Melanie.
1: Is, as well, if you are so offended by... what is essentially a biology lesson.
24: A very poor lesson. Yeah,
1: well, a very poor lesson. I would just get a bucket of hot water, some bleach, and just throw that down, and then maybe a wee scrub.
24: Yes. But you want the... Because if it still remains intact and you're there scrubbing it, it won't look very good, does it? If you're on your hands or knees giving that a big old rub, it's... give it a bit of a wash off first with the hose.
1: I think the thing is, I would probably bring in a contract. I don't think I'd like to get my hands dirty.
24: Have you often paid men to do that?
1: I have known to pay a man to come in to do odd jobs around the house.
24: Let's move to the next post before we get into the weeds of whatever.
1: I've never paid for a horizontal refreshment.
24: So I used to live in Salisbury. This is from the Salisbury notice board. There is a dead pigeon in the field below. Mm. With sheep in, just letting everyone know as bird flu is around and can pass on to dogs. It's near Hudson Field. Just what an inane piece of crap.
1: Well,
24: a dead pigeon in the field.
1: Well, also as well, God rest the pigeon, as a dyslexic, even I can see that field is spelt incorrectly.
24: Yep, F-E-I-L-D.
1: And bird flu, I'm not going to read out the name of the person, obviously. I'm tempted to, but how do they know about bird flu? What childhood trauma brought them to recognise the symptoms of bird flu and can pass it on to dogs? Oh, people always say that, don't they?
24: It's a very Victorian childhood in Salisbury, I will say. So there might be some sort of Dickensian...
1: Is that where you're from again?
24: No. So, well, yeah, I grew up in Salisbury.

0: We're heading into a complete double entendre cul-de-sac. We're going to head into another break and we'll be right back with headlines. We're going to fill in the blank headlines. We're going to have a little debate, a bit of a back and forth. But for now, we'll be back in 3 minutes.
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3: 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Mm-hmm. 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They're too big for the pavement, and they're too big for one person, and they're way too small for two people. At least half of me, at least my left side or my right side, is getting drenched in rain.
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9: The issues that we have, or the thoughts and feelings that we have around our weight, a lot of them come from our mums. I remember my auntie saying to me, before your mum died, she was worried that you were getting fat. And I remember and my auntie, who's now in her 70s, she still talks about, you know, how thin she is or isn't. She compares my body type to her body type, to my cousins. You know, she still has that kind of obsession.
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0: And here we are, continuing next up, right now even, in the present tense. Sadly, we have no Tanya Moore. I teased her earlier in the show, but she's not been able to get here in time. We'll have her another week, our dear friend Tanya.
12: Yes.
0: But you are more than enough, Bruce.
12: Oh, thank you. But I've seen some of the comments. Some people have said I'm too much.
0: No. I think you're misreading them. They're saying we cannot have, you can never have too much Bruce.
12: That's honestly, it's between the field, the I before E, the dyslexia. I'm going off my head.
0: I was saying Boo Roos.
12: Yeah.
0: I teased you that I'd have an innuendo headline for you.
12: Uh-huh.
0: So here's one. This is actually from GB News.
12: Oh, wow.
0: Just yesterday. Belize's great hole holds a concerning secret.
12: Well, I mean, I think we all know what the secret might be, and that brings in Sam Well again, doesn't it?
13: I said, what in the butt?
12: There you go.
0: It's a 410-foot great blue hole in Belize.
12: Well, of course it would be. Funny, it would be a hole of colour.
0: Yes.
12: Okay. Yes, clearly. It couldn't
0: course,
12: just be a common
0: Central America's.
12: Hole.
0: No. Right, look, so on that sort of headline you might expect from this next game.
12: Okay.
0: So this is a fill in the headlines. So I'm going to read you a headline. There'll be a blank. Fill in the blank with whatever you want.
12: Okay.
0: What in the blank, as it might be.
12: What's in the blank.
0: So I'll read you this first one. American YouTuber arrested after trying to give blank to isolated tribe.
12: Isolated tribe. Drugs.
0: Wow, it's Diet Coke.
12: Oh, yes. No. I went into the stand in Glasgow.

0: Yeah.
1: Not for any other reason than I was booked and I was working that night and whatever. And I asked for a Diet Coke and they said, no, we're not doing it. And I went, why? And they said, because of the situation in the Middle East.
2: What?
1: So they've stopped stocking Diet Coke, as has the Glasgow Film Theatre, the GFT.
2: Oh, because of the BDS boycotts and stuff.
1: Yeah, which I'm not necessarily that up on. I just kind of thought, a can of Diet Coke, is it going to make any difference? Is it not? Would you like to enlighten me a bit more about these boycotts?
2: I will. Well, I'm also not au fait with every brand that is under the BDS.
1: This is just two friends chatting.
2: Yes, I've... When I thought you were going to get me in trouble, I thought you'd say something libelous. I thought you maybe would draw me down a sexual route. I did not think you'd have me commenting on the Middle East, but
1: no,
2: here we are.
1: I'll do that next week. Because I'm coming back.
2: Yes, yes. So BDS is boycott, divestment and sanctions.
1: Okay.
2: Sort of an economic tool against oppressive nations, for you know, Israel occupying Palestine.
1: Yep.
2: So to get at them, you're punishing companies that invest into Israel, which I guess the Diet Coke parent company is one of those.
1: So, right, okay. So I did have a handle on it because I'd said to the person, who was very nice, by the way, and they said, oh, we've got this new Coke. And I said, oh, right, give me some. That's fine. And then I kind of had a wee bit of a look into it and I went, when was the last time that you ate in McDonald's and when did you last shop in Zara? Now, my point would be because they have big presences in, and it's a bit like as well, I'm a fan of Charlotte Tilbury.
2: Yeah.
1: And I enjoy her eye patches. I enjoy a lot of her products, but she also has a big following and a big presence in the Middle East.
2: Mm-hmm.
1: Now, I think it's great if you want to hit them where it hurts and all this kind of stuff, but I always think if you're going to be puritanical, you have to do it properly.
2: Yeah.
1: You can't be the meat-eating vegetarian.
2: No, indeed. Well, my friend Daya is very hot on the BDS list and she lives very strictly by it and I very much I really respect that.
1: Yeah.
2: And also she's not policing of other people. Obviously, if we're in a group and she'll say, oh, I can't go to McDonald's and we'll change our group plans. We're more than happy to accommodate.
1: Of course.
2: Yeah, she's very good on it and I respect that. I'm not as... I'm not as stringent
1: just because I'm in my own head all the time.
2: Yeah.
1: Thing.
2: Yeah, we're too self-obsessed, really.
1: Well, absolutely, yes.
2: Yeah.
1: That's exactly it. So I'm glad you said it first.
2: Yeah, so that is the sort of the stance of Pulse of the Nation and indeed FUBAR Radio. Here's the beautiful thing about having a show on this station is you can claim that FUBAR Radio supports anything, stands for anything, endorses anything, really. So the stance of FUBAR Radio is egotism over political awareness.
1: Absolutely, yes. And I think that's very wise. You know, we're just a way to head into summer. It's been a long winter.
2: Yes.
1: Honestly, all we want to do is get our shorts back on. And frankly, left alone.
2: Yeah, are you a shorts? I saw you wearing shorts on stage.
1: Oh my goodness, yeah.
2: One of the great sins of comedy.
1: Do you think?
2: No, I don't.
1: Not with these legs. I love shorts because I go up and down with my weight, my legs always, and I've got quite toned calves and my thighs are decent and all that kind of stuff. Yeah, and I just like the freedom of, I went to a school that you had the option of wearing shorts until primary 7 and did that, even in winter, with a long sock. even in the snow, with a rah-rah duffel. I do. Well, when I met you, I was in a short suit.
2: You were, yes.
1: Yeah.
2: It was very fashionable.
1: I totally.
2: But I was, when we were out till 2 a.m., you were still in your shorts. I just didn't understand it.
1: Absolutely. No, and that's the thing about Cardiff. Anything goes.
2: Yeah. Well, thank God you didn't take the tumble with the McDonald's or you would have absolutely bugged up your knees.
1: No, that's true, actually. But the good thing is, and what we'll have to say to the people was that was a chicken share box.
2: Yes, yeah.
1: And I don't think we lost much of it.
2: I think mostly chips and maybe one bit of
1: And the chips
2: nugget.
1: Are nonsense the next day anyway. You just want the nuggets or the tenders or whatever. And if you are not eating McDonald's, we're not here to plug McDonald's and we're also not here to upset you.
2: No, indeed. So. Although I will say, you asked me to bring the cold McDonald's to the green room. The green room at Cardiff Glee very famously has a kitchen and will provide the artists with any food they desire.
1: Well, that's true,
2: you
1: actually.
2: You could have had a cooked fresh burger.
1: No, but that's true. But the one thing that I hate is food waste.
2: Yeah.
1: Like, genuinely, I know that's ridiculous. Please bring that and all that kind of thing. Because it would just go in the bin otherwise.
2: Yeah.
1: And the manager loved it.
2: Yes, yes. He enjoyed you there, sort of munching daisily on your chicken.
1: Yes, exactly.
2: Stealing yourself up to perform.
1: Well, that's the whole thing. Because the thing was, I was there on the Thursday, because you joined us the Friday and Saturday.
2: Indeed, yeah.
1: And me, Sarah, and Chris went out. And of course, I'm one of these people, I don't know about the people at home or whatever you're listening. Right? And I'm like, oh, yeah, I'll stay out all night. 11 o'clock if there's shots and all that. And So anyway, we went back to the hotel, and apparently, so I woke up the next day and I looked at this bag of crisps, and I thought, they're not crisps that you buy at a shop. And I thought, they're crisps that you get at a bar. And I thought, was I in the bar? Was I? And then I've gone into work the next night, and he said, yeah, you were in the bar. I had to take care of your tab because you didn't have your phone with you. You were trying to pay for drinks with your key for your room. So, yeah.
2: Yes, and that was on the Thursday night, and then the Friday night you took us out again, and then the Saturday we ended up in an all bar one. You took us out again.
1: But then we went to, was it Mary's? But that was too late. Because Sarah's partner is called Mildred.
2: Mildred.
1: Because it was taking Mildred a while to come back from wherever she was. This is a man called Martin from Leeds, by the way. And I think they're going to go and live in Australia or whatever. But I couldn't call him Martin. He didn't look like a Martin. Look like a Mildred.
2: Yes, it did suit him. We had a lovely weekend in Cardiff.
1: There you go. It's a good place.
2: But this story, I don't know if you remember, we had a starting point many moons ago.
1: Sorry.
2: No, I'm just joking. This is a jumping off point for chat, so we've jumped right off.
1: Oh.
2: Splash! I'll just tell you the story and then we'll get into our debate. This is an American YouTuber who's 24 years old. He went to the off-limits Indian Ocean island of Sentinel, and it's a tribe that have been no contact with the outside world, very primitive tribe. You can't contact them because, you know, a flu would kill off the whole tribe, basically.
1: Wow.
2: They don't have those sort of antibodies. And he left a can of Diet Coke as an offering, and he's facing years in prison because of it.
1: Oh, wow.
2: So he went up to the island in a dinghy, left a Coke, took some photos, and came back.
1: So, but do you think he must have known what he was doing, and he must have known he was being contentious?
2: He's done it before. He tried to do it before, and he got stopped and fined and whatever. But yeah, this time he's actually.
1: Imagine though, coast guards all over the world having to worry about people in like dinghies from Lidl or something like that, and you know, snide Diet Coke.
2: Yeah,
1: you know the freeway stuff you get in the Lidl,
2: which
1: isn't the real thing. I don't know. Yeah.
2: we always end on a little debate. This is sort of very light-hearted back and forth. But I mentioned this to you, and you said you have thoughts.
1: Yeah.
2: So I'm keen to hear your thoughts. Mm-hmm. This is from Raj Gill in the Metro. I'm not leaving my kids a penny when I die. So this is off the back of the news that Joe Schwash and Stacey Solomon don't intend to give their kids any of their £6.5 million inheritance. And they are part of a group called Skiers. Spend the kids' inheritance. What do you think of this, leaving behind something for your children?
1: Okay, I think it is phenomenal in terms of, wow, that they have 6.5 million. You're like, really? Okay, great. My point about it would be, I think it's a very middle class thing not to leave your children anything, whereas working class, no, you've got the house, you're going to get the house, you're going to get this, you're going to get that.
2: Yeah.
1: I know someone in my real life out with of this who is a very affluent person, a very hard worker, and has said, absolutely not, they get nothing. They will continue to have a fantastic life while they live with me. I will put them through university and whatever, but no, I don't know what this person's going to do with the money. It's none of my business, obviously. But there was a model in the 90s, Jaquetta Wheeler, whose father was a big finance person, and he very famously said, I'm not leaving them anything. So I don't know if they leave it to charity or they leave it to a friend or whatever.
2: I guess they just try and spend it all before they go.
1: Well, the thing is, if you think about it, so say you're like a heavy duty multi-millionaire, and you know your income is like possibly £1 million a year on interest alone.
2: Yeah.
1: How do you get through that money?
2: Yeah.
1: Well, I suppose you could phone Katie Price and ask her, because she blew through what, 30 million, 40 million?
2: Yeah.
1: She won't be leaving the children anything, and I'm not necessarily sure that's what she wanted to do.
2: No. Yes.
1: What do you think about it?
2: Well, I don't mind it. I suppose I think you're right. It's a working class thing, because if you're working class, you've built up every penny you've earned over your lifetime.
1: Yeah.
2: So you think, well, my children can do the same, whereas middle class people or upper class people maybe have more sort of generational wealth that they're like, well, I benefit from generational wealth, so I'll pass it on. I suppose I don't mind.
1: I think it's a working class thing that they will leave you stuff in the will. I think it's a very middle class thing. They won't.
2: Oh, I see.
1: Yeah, no, that's what I mean.
2: Right,
1: so
2: sorry.
1: I understand about generational wealth and all that kind of stuff, but obviously not everything, because your middle class is handed to you. We get that. Mm-hmm. Listen, we're not stupid. We may sound it, but we're not stupid. But no, I think it definitely is. I think it's a real working class thing that, okay, I may not be able to leave you a huge amount of money, but you've got the house.
2: Yeah.
1: Whatever the house is worth. I don't know.
2: Yeah. Okay. I won't put this out too much, because I think my parents do listen to this radio station. I don't mind if they decide not to leave me anything. I do agree with sort of making your own money. But also, like, yeah, what are you going to do? I get giving it to charity maybe is nice, but really, I think it should maybe go down.
1: What's
2: to
1: that charity done for you?
2: Yeah.
1: Nothing. It's your children that you're meant to know. How dare you leave them without anything? No, I think it's completely up to the individual.
2: Yeah, that's fair enough. Well, look, we are going to end the show here. We were going to see out the show with the full rendition of What in the Butt, but we've blethered so long, I'm afraid.
1: Och, no.
2: We don't have time for Dear Samwell, but do go and look it up. You enjoyed it.
1: I did. Yeah. I really liked it. And the video is amazing.
2: Oh, it's that's the real art of it. The song on its own, it is enjoyable, but the video is what makes it the viral sensation it is, I think.
1: It's very similar to the nightclub where Bette Midler as Cece Bloom revives her her career in San Francisco. It's got that whole kind of neon thing. There's Hadaway vibes, yeah. And all this kind of stuff. It just looks the business.
2: I feel just based on that reference and the content of the show alone, if today has been too gay for you, please tune in next week. I will make sure, I will endeavour to get a heterosexual into the studio.
1: Yeah, get an industrialist in. Get them to come in their own Kia.
2: Yeah, with their own Kia Sportage. Thank you so much, Bruce. It's been a delight to have you in. I would have you over any industrialist any day of the week. You can follow Bruce at Bruce Angus Devlin, at Foobar Radio for all your radio needs. Thank you to Kieran in the booth. I'm at Stand Up Andrew, and we'll see you next week.
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7: This is one sport where it's unforgiving. 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Yeah. 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You know, you have to be robust, you have to be mentally strong.
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8: Prime Minister Andy Burnham has blamed the rising cost of borrowing and market turbulence on the Tory record. He insists he's turning that corner.
9: They complain, Mr. Speaker, but where are their ideas about growth? When they were in government, we saw 14 years of stagnant growth. We saw 14 years of debt rising.
8: He took his first Prime Minister's questions today after making his Commons debut yesterday. Kemi Badenoch pointed to a warning that the Prime Minister's tone would have unsettled investors. Next, Tiger Woods has entered a plea agreement to a reckless driving charge after his car overturned in a crash near his home in Florida. The golf great was arrested after his SUV clipped a truck and rolled over on its side in a beachside residential road on Jupiter Island in March. Four people have been charged with murder after a newborn baby girl was stabbed to death in Sheffield. They have been remanded into custody. They're accused of murder, causing or allowing the death of a child and perverting the course of justice by taking steps to conceal the killing of an infant. Meanwhile, stop and search is essential to reduce knife crime. That's the word from a man whose son was stabbed to death in 2022.
10: It's essential to stopping these young boys from carrying knives. You know, think about it, they're going to get stopped by the police. Maybe that's a deterrent. Maybe that's something they need. Because if they've got that, they're going to use it. Keep saying it over and over again. If you carry it, you're going to use it. It's not for protection.
8: Cliff Marcus is also calling for a minimum sentence for carrying a knife. The Met Police say knife crime in London is decreasing, with stop and search powers one of the most effective tools used to tackle it. And the King, Queen, French President Emmanuel Macron and the Prime Minister Andy Burnham are to visit the Bayeux Tapestry together. The tapestry has returned to the UK for the first time in almost 1,000 years. In a public display of warm Anglo-French relations, they'll walk the length of the 70-metre masterpiece at the British Museum in London. That's the latest from Radio News Hub. I'm Tanita Sims.
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13: There's stuff on your phone, presumably, and I want to see it. 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Unfiltered, uncensored, and unlocked. Today I'm joined by comedian Lorna Rose Treen, who, according to her first ever TikTok, is a big fan of boys. An anchored float serving as a navigation mark. Lorna, thank you for being here.
14: Thank you for having me. I just ate a croissant really fast, and now I'm incredibly burpy, and I'm so sorry.
13: How fast is fast?
14: Probably 20 seconds.
13: Oh my God.
14: Yeah.
13: What kind of croissant? Cafe croissant? Homemade croissant?
14: It was from a cafe.
13: Yeah.
14: And it was £2.60, and there was a reason why it was £2.60. It was bad. It was stale.
13: Oh, you think £2.60 is cheap?
14: I think so, yeah. This day and age.
13: What's the upper end of what you'd pay for a croissant?
14: £4.90. Yeah.
13: £4.90?
14: She said, do you want it microwaved? And I was obviously running. Well, I was running on time, so I was like, well, I don't make myself late.
13: Yeah.
14: So I said, no, it's fine. And she went, I'm going to microwave it. And I was like, okay, there's something wrong with this croissant if you're microwaving. And then I got it and I was like, oh, it's stale. That's why you were microwaving.
13: Also, red flag to be offering to microwave a croissant. No?
14: Yeah. But I suppose the cheese melting situation.
13: Oh, there's cheese in this croissant.
14: Cheese and pepperoni.
13: This story is full of twists and turns. Lorna, can I have a look through your phone?
14: Yes.
13: Yeah? Happy handing it over?
14: Scared.
13: Scared?
14: Yes.
13: How do you feel? What's on it? Oh, little advert. There's a burger on your phone.
14: There's a burger. That's not an advert for anything.
13: It's an advert for burgers.
14: Yeah, true.
13: Where'd you get the burger sticker?
14: My friend, Jodie Mitchell. Do you know Jodie Mitchell, the comedian?
13: No.
14: They do a drag king called John Travolta. They're very funny.
13: I think I know John Travolta. They're
14: in our radio show. And they gave it to me. They just handed it over to me. And the other thing is a plug for our radio show.
13: Time of the week. BBC Radio 4. Check it out now.
14: Check it out.
13: Okay, I have your phone. This is exciting. How do you feel about giving your phone to someone that you've... We've met once, I think.
14: I think twice.
13: Twice?
14: Mm-hmm.
13: That's tough for me.
14: I couldn't tell you where the second one was.
13: First one, when we worked together on a radio show.
14: Yeah, we loved doing that.
13: We loved doing that. Look at us now, eh?
14: We can't stop.
13: Does it make you feel nervous, someone going through your phone?
14: The thing that I'm most worried about when people grab my phone is like a weird notification popping up, but I've turned off now all of my notifications.
13: Oh!
14: Yeah. So I've turned off my WhatsApp messages, my emails. So my Instagrams were always turned off.
13: Yeah.
14: So it means I don't get alerted when I get anything I have to manually check. Wow. So that's actually made me feel a lot better about, you know, like people picking up my phone or whatever. My Reddit searches, I think, are quite worrying, and I wouldn't want anyone to look at them.
13: Okay, so Reddit might have to be an app that we look at later on. As a comedian, I don't know, I use my notes app a lot. Are you a notes app person or not so much?
14: Yeah, massively. I write all my jokes in my notes app.
13: All your
14: jokes? I'm writing a novel in my notes app.
13: Currently?
14: Yeah.
13: What's it called?
14: I don't know what it's called. I don't know what it's going to be called.
13: Can you give us like the top line pitch?
14: If you don't steal my idea...
13: Can I read a bit of it out?
14: No, you can't read any of it.
13: No, really?
14: No, it's too embarrassing.
13: It's too embarrassing.
14: It's so new. I think the vague premise of it is that, like, it is like robots, which I think is an unmined idea.
13: Sorry, I misheard that. The vague idea is like robots.
14: Yeah, it's like robots.
13: It's like robots.
14: Yeah, it's like robots, but
13: it's like...
14: It's
13: like iRobot, but with an LK and an E chucked in there.
14: Yeah. it's like normal, everything's normal, except there are robots, and they're just like kind of living amongst us.
13: Okay, normal robots.
14: Yeah, sort of like sentience, but we have to just get used to them. Do you know what I mean?
13: Yeah. That sounds great. I'm if you don't mind, I'm going to look into your notes app now.
14: Okay.
13: And look at some of the notes. Do you want to read this note out, or shall I read it out?
14: You can read it out.
13: Hat that hat, hat on hat, hat, hat, hat, hat that hat, hat that hat, hat, yes. Did I deliver it well?
14: Yes, it is actually a two-person sort of sketch, if you will.
13: Oh, well, should we...
14: we can read it together.
13: Yeah. Who do you want to be?
14: I'll be number two.
13: Okay. Hat that hat.
14: Hat on hat.
13: Hat.
14: Hat.
13: Hat. Hat that hat.
14: Hat that hat.
13: Hat?
14: Yes.
13: That was nicer as a pair, as a collaborative art form, yeah. What the fuck's that?
14: This is one of my earliest notes on my phone.
13: Oh.
14: And I recently got an iPhone back, and I had a Samsung for like 7 years. So I got all of... I have a really weird time jump in my phone where I have, like, it starts again last year, but all my memories from that point onwards were like 7 years ago.
13: Okay.
14: So this is one of my earliest notes, and it is from... It's a sketch that me and a man that I have met once and never met again... wrote at 4 a.m. at a friend's party in Leeds, and I remember I cried with laughter, thinking it was so funny.
13: Yeah.
14: I think it's an advert for a small hat on top of a big hat.
13: So it's a sketch about the concept of a hat on a hat.
14: Yeah,
13: which is a phrase when you. I mean, I don't know if this is fair to say, but it's not a sketch. It's barely. It's barely prose.
14: Well, what do you need for something to be a sketch? It's got a middle.
13: I think my favourite bit is it's got a middle. Everything's got a middle. I think that's a beginning, middle and end. No? No?
14: I don't know.
13: I don't know.
14: It does end. And it does start.
13: Okay. Oh, do you know what? Fair enough. It's the gaps are interesting to me. It feels very modernist.
14: Yes.
13: Hat that hat, hat on hat. There's a gap in the line. Then hat, hat. Did you ever make this sketch? Who was the man? I have so many questions and I'm a bad interviewer.
14: So first of all, no, you're a good guy.
13: Oh, thanks. Thanks, man. I'm a good guy. Oh, I shouldn't have winked.
14: Yeah, that made it worse. First of all, I would like to address the punctuation. It's not a sort of E.E. Cummings situation.
13: Mm.
14: That is because of the amount of alcohol in my body.
13: Oh, so this was drunk...
14: Oh,
13: which explains the monosyllables. Exclusively monosyllabic sketch.
14: And I think I really wanted to get it down because I didn't want to lose it.
13: Yeah, yeah.
14: Also, for context, it was my friend Sop's birthday party and it was Simpsons themed. And she was wandering around dressed as... Are you a Simpsons fan?
13: Yeah.
14: Yeah.
13: Have I got a heart in my body and blood in my soul? Something like that.
14: Well, my friend Sop was dressed as Lisa as Florida, which is a big mattress.
13: Yeah.
14: And this guy was dressed as the hamster when it goes into space. So he had a bin on his face that he'd cut a hole out of and it said NASA on it.
13: Yeah.
14: And we were sat on her bed and for like hours, and this is what we ended up with. I couldn't tell you what I was dressed as. There you go.
13: Wow. You're just so interested in other people.
14: Yeah.
13: Yeah, yeah.
14: Oh, but you know what? You want to hear something weird?
13: Always.
14: So...
13: What? Okay.
14: I said here, not see.
13: Yeah, Lana just started unzipping her top.
14: So that guy is in this band with my friend Sop.
13: Worm Boys.
14: Worm Boys, yeah. I've just realised.
13: That's a complete coincidence that you wore that today and that we found... Well, it's not a coincidence, I guess, because it's all...
14: My life.
13: Yeah, it's pretty easy to work out how it all happened.
14: Yeah, but I completely forgot. He is in that band. I've never seen them perform. So I guess I will meet him. He's not a complete stranger, but he...
13: So that was the first time you met?
14: First and only time we've met.
13: Do you reckon he'd remember?
14: I wonder.
13: Can you?
14: Should I text him?
13: Yeah, could you text him?
14: Should I? I can text Sop. I can't text him.
13: What percentage battery are you on, by the way?
14: I'm on percentage... I can't... How do you tell? Okay. It's that much. That percent.
13: For the listener, Lorna did about an inch of battery, which I guess scaled up.
14: Forgot we were in radio.
13: How much do you think is the full battery? That's full, and you're on that. Good stuff.
14: Yeah.
13: So you came to a podcast where I said, you know, go get your phone.
14: Yeah.
13: And you decided, I'm not going to charge that.
14: Well, that's because I was posting a reel the whole way here.
13: The whole way?
14: Yeah. I was doing the captions on it.
13: Yeah, yeah.
14: Did you do that on your phone?
13: Yeah. I do it on Premiere Pro. I don't mean to brag.
14: On your laptop?
13: Yeah.
14: You always go onto your laptop?
13: I make the video and put it on my laptop and edit it on my laptop.
14: And then put it back on your phone?
13: Yeah, yeah.
14: That's crazy.
13: Yeah, it's not going as well for me as it is for a lot of creators, to be honest. Don't know why.
14: By your own hand?
13: Yeah. Both hands, if we're honest.
14: Two hands. Also in my phone is Boy George.
13: Oh, God, this is so... We're only on question one.
14: Why is
13: Sop called Boy George? Is it Boy George? Because that would add a whole new element to the story.
14: It's not Boy George. Can you send this to Harry?
13: Name's
14: Harry. I think is his name. Sop, can you send this to Harry and ask
13: if he remembers
14: He remembers
13: and what he thinks about it.
14: And what he thinks.
13: This is great. I mean, I hope that Boy George is on their phone at all times.
14: I hope so. She normally is.
13: Yeah, great. I'm going to move on to your next note that is in here. I don't know when this was written, Lorna. I don't know if you remember writing this. Apparently, Belarus were supposed to have wolves this year, but, ellipsis, they didn't make it.
14: Yeah, sad story, isn't
13: it? It's a really sad story.
14: So this isn't fiction. This is something I heard someone say on the train. But this is also from BC, so before Samsung.
13: You spell Samsung with a C, do you?
14: Yes.
13: That's nice.
14: It's a soft C.
13: It's a soft C.
14: So this is before Samsung, and by remember overhearing it.
13: And AD stands for Android, doesn't it?
14: Yeah.
13: Yeah.
14: Android.
13: So you heard that, how long ago is this, note from?
14: This is 2017, 2018.
13: Oh, okay, cool.
14: Long time ago.
13: Post-Brexit, pre-pandemic.
14: Yeah.
13: Do you think they were related to the, because I have to fact check you here, actually, or fact check the person speaking, because according to wolf.org, there are an estimated 1,500 to 2,000 wolves in Belarus.
14: Oh, wow.
13: So either this is a success story and we got them back.
14: Yeah. When did that happen? When did you get this?
13: That is a data from like 2024. I think it's quite hard to
14: conduct. So maybe they didn't have wolves until that point.
13: Maybe not.
14: They didn't make it.
13: Producers, find out, please. That's quite sad. Do you like wolves?
14: I think they're okay.
13: They're okay.
14: Yeah, they're not my favourite. That's orangutans.
13: Why are orangutans your favourite?
14: Because I watched all of the Planet of the Apes films in a week, and now I am in love with them.
13: Okay. Apes, different.
14: Yes, but the orangutans in the Planet of the Apes films tend to be really gentle and wise.
13: Oh, nice.
14: Yeah, your producer's nodding.
13: Oh. I haven't seen any of them.
14: Oh, you ought to. They're really good.
13: I think so.
14: Yeah. Yeah.
13: How do you feel about this wolves note? Is this going to make it into a show one day?
14: Apparently Belarus. No.
13: Great.
14: No, that's just for my memories.
13: Is this next note, 20th of October 2016. I've got the date on this one. This is a long list. So this is this post-Brexit? Yeah.
14: Yes, but only a few months post-Brexit, right?
13: Yeah, so that explains a lot. Do you want to read a selection of these words?
14: Yeah.
13: Or you can read the whole thing.
14: Feminism, socialism, image, anxiety, depression, drugs, television, politics, opinion, media, truth and lies, social media, private public, OCD, relationships, creativity, place, friendships, love, expectations, culture, attachment, contact, happiness, just world hypothesis, class.
13: Is this your and Harry's second sketch?
14: Yeah. So funny. Just the end this time.
13: Just the end is really good. What on earth is this?
14: I don't know.
13: Oh, I love that.
14: I have no idea what this is. What the hell? The Just World Hypothesis is a philosophy thing, and I was doing philosophy.
13: At Edinburgh University.
14: Yep. You did a
13: I'm
14: big
13: a good
14: talk
13: guy.
14: On me.
13: I'm a good guy.
14: Wink, wink. But you...
13: I think it's worse if you wink.
14: It is, isn't it? He's a good guy.
13: Can you wink with both eyes?
14: There's a blink.
13: No, different times. Nice.
14: And my grandma can't wink.
13: What the hell?
14: Can't wink, no.
13: Your grandma can't wink?
14: Can't wink.
13: Doesn't... So she can't do anything cheeky?
14: Yeah, boy does she not. Just she, rude.
13: Just a rude person.
14: Yeah.
13: But she wouldn't be.
14: If she could wink.
13: Right, Lorna, go get my groceries.
14: Lorna, lose some weight.
13: Hey, that's nice, isn't it? That's cute. If she doesn't say that, that's horrible.
14: Yeah.
13: How does your grandma fit into this list? Where would you put her in under these words?
14: Maybe it's a ranking, right. Probably, well, way below feminism. Probably somewhere between OCD and relationships, probably.
13: Yeah, yeah, great. If she winked, she'd be above media and opinion.
14: Yeah. Politics, yeah.
13: It is a I really like that. So do you have... How much of this stuff do you just like put into your phone, disappear, and then you come back to it and you're like, that's a terrible idea? Is that often, or is this a new thing with the phone, the ADBC thing?
14: So 2016, I wasn't using it to write comedy or write anything particularly creative or artistic, mm-hmm. or maybe I was, but it was very, like, the sketch, obviously, like, I wasn't making sketches at the time.
13: Well, you'd peaked so soon with that one.
14: Yeah, I had to put it away and not touch it again.
13: Oh, God, the
14: I'm not ready for this.
13: Album. Yeah.
14: I don't know what this means. I think I was using it for practical things, which is even more confusing.
13: Yeah.
14: Are these things that I've, like, thought that I wanted to, like, think about? It's so confusing.
13: Well, yeah, were you trying to make your own philosophy?
14: Maybe.
13: And these are all the things you need.
14: How to address.
13: Drugs, friendships, place and happiness. To
14: love, expectations and culture. Gosh.
13: Oh, it's like you've left a cryptic clue for yourself.
14: Yeah.
13: Yeah.
14: And
13: we'll never know. Thanks very much, Lorna. We're now going to go to a quick break. But don't go anywhere, because after this, I'm going to scroll through Lorna's Facebook groups and we'll have more privacy settings. Watch out. It's me.
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0: VAR, you serious? With Cecil G. Thomas.
25: What is the point of an umbrella?
26: That come out of nowhere.
25: Bro, they make me feel ill, bro.
26: No, you can't do
25: that. No, they make me feel absolutely ill. And it's been obviously ridiculous recently because there's been so much rain. Mm-hmm. I'll tell you why I hate umbrellas. They're too big for the pavement, and they're too big for one person, and they're way too small for two people. At least half of me, at least my left side or my right side, is getting drenched in rain.
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14: Oh. Yeah?
13: Now, show me your phone, Lorna.
14: Okay. I've brought you a present.
1: Whoa. Whoa. Thanks. Thanks, pal. What's this?
14: I found it in my pocket.
1: A double... That feels different to you having brought me a present. So this is a Swizzle's Double Lollies. Not suitable for people 0 years old. It also seems to have some drawing on the end of it.
14: Oh.
1: Did you draw on the end of it?
14: No.
1: Because that looks like it's been drawn by, I'd say, like a ballpoint pen.
14: No, that's the design.
1: No, surely not.
14: Yeah, that's the design.
1: The blue on the bottom doesn't match the green in the...
14: Oh, no, you know what it is?
1: Here we go.
14: I must have got it from like a fair. Do you know what I mean?
1: I think I'm going to need a little bit more explanation.
14: Like, you know at fairs where you grab the end of a stick and it could just be nothing, or it could be a lolly, or it could be like £20,000, like wrapped.
1: No.
14: You don't, I've no frame. You've whimsy in your life. Were you a scout?
1: Do you think I was a scout?
14: Yes.
1: I wasn't.
14: You weren't a scout?
1: No, I wish I had been.
14: Where are you from?
1: Guess.
14: No. Liverpool.
1: No.
14: East Midlands?
1: No.
14: In the north?
1: Yeah.
14: The Wirral?
1: No. Leeds.
14: Leeds.
1: From Leeds.
14: Yeah, from Leeds.
1: Yeah,
14: like
1: Harry.
14: Yeah, yeah, yeah.
1: I went out of time for that. Thank you for my present. Didn't mean to throw it so hard and it went on the floor. Thought it'd be funny and then it felt aggressive. Lorna, would you say you're a busy person?
14: Yeah, really busy.
1: Really busy.
14: All the time.
1: I would ask then how you have time to be in so many Facebook groups, or at least observe so many Facebook groups.
14: I love Facebook. Love Facebook completely. During the pandemic, I ran a Facebook group where we all pretended that we were teachers in a school, and everyone just posted about how their classes were doing. And then there was a mysterious creature that would always enter the playground, and people would say that they've seen sightings of, but then we'd be like, sure, it's nothing, haha. Mrs. Trin X. I love Facebook groups. They're so funny. But there's these ones are very serious that I'm part of.
1: Okay.
14: I just stalk. I don't post anything because I'm not any of these things. The first one we've got up is Disney Parks for Adults. I love Disney Adults. I think they're fascinating. And I think it's because my job is to play pretend, right?
1: Yeah.
14: So the idea that these adults love playing pretend so much is fascinating to me because it's so confined to what Disney have said you can be. It's like they've bought into a capitalist thing and they're playing pretend in it, but that's so determined by what is available that Disney gives you and what they say you can play with, and out of like you could do anything in the world, and they spend thousands of pounds to dress up and go to Disneyland. I just find it fascinating. And they've all got like Mickey Mouse ears. Have you seen them before?
1: Yeah.
14: They've all got like, they do like Disney bounding where they, because you're not allowed to dress up in the parks.
1: You're not allowed to. Because
14: people think they get confused. And there's this little boy, this little guy who's about 4 years old, and he thinks that the bin men are characters. And so he loves the bin men. And whenever he goes, he gets the bin men to sign his books and gets photos of the bin men. And then there was they didn't realise that you couldn't dress up. And then they went to the park and he was dressed as a bin man. Oh. And he brought a bin with him. And his parents were all dressed up as well. And they stopped him at the gate. So they're like, you can't come in. And then they were like, I know, gutting. And then everyone rallied round them and they were like, bin man, bin man. So they said, okay, well, you can come in, but you have to buy some Disney clothes and put like normal clothes on. But he's dressed as a bin man. We can't have that. But then they were like, just please for an hour. So this lovely guy on the door was like, okay, I'll take you around for an hour and you can have photographs with the bin men dressed as the bin man. And they did it. How cute is that? So you got sweet things like that.
1: That's amazing. But what... So are the Disney bin men dressed in a particular way?
14: Yes.
1: Oh.
14: Yeah, they're wearing like, yeah, it's like, well, it's just like, they look quite nice, but it's like a jumpsuit, like a beigey kind of jumpsuit.
1: That's so cute.
14: It's so cute. But you've got things like that, and then you've also got people who are nuts, and like they spend every single holiday, they work 9 to 5 Monday to Friday, so they're on the weekend, every like, you know, 6 months, they can spend thousands of pounds going to Disneyland. And then none of them are children, and it's all about them, like, you know, them meeting. Like, what one woman keeps proposing, and she's got a restraining order now because she keeps proposing to Gaston from Beauty and the Beast.
1: But presumably, different actors playing Gaston.
14: Yes, yes.
1: So just any
14: whoever's playing Gaston, she's not allowed to go near.
1: Wow.
14: Yeah.
1: What about if she went out on Halloween and there was someone dressed as Gaston, would she have to leave the bar?
14: She'd probably love it.
1: She would love
14: it. She got told off. The reason why she got the retaining order is because she kept grabbing his muscles, but they were padded muscles because the whole suit's padded. He's got a fake head.
1: What? Oh, okay. Yeah. I thought this was a big reveal of like, wait, they're fake muscles? I thought there was a real muscle.
14: No, the whole thing is fake. But they're like, so she got like done for like, I think sexual harassment, but from like...
1: For bicep grabbing?
14: Yeah, watch foam grabbing. Pad grabbing.
1: Foam. Disney adults, I think often people look at in a kind of like, it doesn't feel like you're looking at this as like, haha, what losers. You're fascinated and kind of charmed by them.
14: I'm charmed, absolutely charmed. Mm. I love that they love it, but I do find it intriguing. And the nostalgia that they're calling for is not, I love Disney films when I was growing up, but not like mad. I didn't want all the merch or anything.
1: Mm.
14: So the nostalgia that they have for something that I was, you know, open to, I find really fascinating. Any sort of like big cult following, I think, is fascinating to me. I mean, we've just got another one up on.
1: Oh yeah, we have. Yeah, which is sort of perfectly aligned. This other group that you're in, which is Radio 4. It's not just for the middle-aged.
14: Okay, this is a group that I found recently, like 2 months ago, and I was like searching in it to see if anyone had spoken about my radio show.
1: Yeah, great.
14: And somebody had. But it was like, this is coming out soon. We'll have to keep an eye on it. And someone had commented being like, looks like it's going to be awful. Only time will tell. And someone else commented on it being like, hope it's good. The amount of comedy on Radio 4 at the moment's awful. So it was a real proper like Radio 4 sort of comment.
1: So they're sort of self-fulfilling. Because whether or not they're middle-aged, they're acting.
14: They're all middle-aged. They are all middle-aged and they're ageing. It's very like, they'll complain about one thing that the Today presenter said. But like they'll scrutinise it and there'll be 300 comments on it. Like it's really good. It's really fascinating.
1: Do you make a habit of searching your own shows?
14: No. No. Time of the week, yes. But time of the week is impossible to search for because it's called time of the week. It's like the most annoying thing. Those are just words.
1: Were there any stipulations to get into this group? Did you have to do a quiz? A lot of Facebook groups make you do a little quiz.
14: Yeah, this asked me if I listened to Radio 4. And I said, yes, I do.
1: Not only that, yeah. I create for it.
14: Yes. I'm hoping that someone might. But it's a dangerous. Do you search for yourself? Because it's a dangerous. I've stopped. I had Google Alerts my first year at Edinburgh. Yeah, yeah. And I was like, not uni, at the Fringe. And I had to turn it off because I was like, this is too much. Even when it's good stuff, it's like, I don't want to see that.
1: Yeah. Was this in the year that you killed comedy?
14: That was the year that I killed comedy. Yeah. And it was long turned off before that, thank goodness.
1: Oh, good. Yeah.
14: I had my social media taken off me when that happened, actually.
1: Yeah, God, because that must have been quite horrible.
14: It's what's so crazy is the misogyny I could cope with, which was like people being like, women aren't funny, because mm-hmm. it's like, oh, you're so obviously stupid.
1: Yeah,
14: but
1: then
14: there were like several older comedians, like older established comedians, like sort of Radio 4, your 60-year-old white man, who were absolutely dragging me. And I was like, you know what it's like. I didn't choose this.
1: Yeah.
14: This is crazy.
1: That, mate, go fuck off and die in a hole. Literally. Any of those comedians? I hate you.
14: Twitter, like, thank you.
1: You're so welcome. I'm a good guy.
14: He's a good guy.
1: for anyone listening who doesn't know what happened, Lorna won Dave's Funniest Joke of the Fringe in 2023.
14: Yeah.
1: And then The Sun posted the front page. You killed comedy?
14: It was early on, yeah.
1: Yeah.
14: Yeah, they made a grave show and they photoshopped it so it said comedy born at the beginning of time, died, brackets, of wokery at the Edinburgh Fringe 2023.
1: And
14: yeah.
1: The joke was?
14: It was about a zookeeper. I was dating a zookeeper and it turned out he was a cheater. That was the joke.
1: Lovely joke. Isn't it funny?
14: It's an absolutely fine joke.
1: The idea that that's woke is
14: it's because the jokes before that were like... you know, what does a man say to the woman? Go kill yourself. You know what I mean? It was all that sort of stuff.
1: My mother-in-law is fucking ugly.
14: And so then, and I was a woman. I was the first woman in like 15 years as well. So it was, and the second only woman ever, I think.
1: Too many.
14: And Zoe Lyons won it the first time, and hers was like a really distasteful joke about, she's amazing, but it was about Amy Winehouse. it was so distasteful, but funny in the, you know, in the time and whatever.
1: Yeah.
14: But I was like, all the women at home.
1: Wow. This is healthy, turning off notifications, staying away from sort of my own name.
14: Not searching myself, no.
1: Yeah.
14: But then I thought if I was going to find time of the week stuff anywhere, it would be in the Radio 4 group. I haven't, and now I've just stuck around because it's an absolute
1: nice
14: laugh.
1: To be there.
14: Yeah.
1: This next Facebook group, I think you're going to need to explain this. What's time slips?
14: Okay, I love spooky stuff. Mm-hmm. And I would say I'm so... what's it called? What's atheist but with spooky stuff?
1: Boring. No, skeptical?
14: Skeptical.
1: Yeah.
14: I'm really skeptical, but I'm obviously my imagination is vivid and wide, and I love I like getting as close as possible. So I love horror films; they really scare me. I love listening to Uncanny. I don't know if you've listened to Uncanny, Danny Robbins' podcast.
1: No.
14: It's so good. Do you like spooky?
1: I like spooky. Yeah.
14: Do you spook easily?
1: I'd say I'm a medium. I'm like a not lemon and herb spook, but I'm a medium spook.
14: Okay, yeah.
1: I get spooked not too easily, but I get spooked. Don't worry about that.
14: Not worried about that.
1: Oh, good.
14: Uncanny is really, really good, and I think you'd enjoy it. They're all like individual short stories each episode, and one of the things that they talk about occasionally are time slips, and which is where I heard of it first, and that's when somebody thinks that they have slipped backwards or forwards into time for a brief second. So there's this big story that I think is featured on Uncanny or I read somewhere about a man who was walking down the street in Manchester, and he went into a shop that from the outside looked like a normal shop, and then inside it was a bookshop from the 1950s, and everyone was dressed in 1950s clothes, and he looked around because he thought, is this a set, are they filming something?
1: Yeah, yeah.
14: And then he left the shop and it was a normal street again, and he turned around and it was a normal shop again.
1: Whoa.
14: And he thinks that he time slipped, and I just think it's absolutely fascinating.
1: How often are you going through these Facebook groups and having a look?
14: I say I go on Facebook every day.
1: Every day?
14: Yeah. And I look at these groups, and then I look at a couple of choice people that I just have a look at what they do, what they're up to.
1: Okay, what choice people are we talking about?
14: One I won't name, but one of them also is an old teacher of mine, which I love looking at his life.
1: What's he doing? Oh, that might be too revealing.
14: Yeah, it's too revealing.
1: Don't dox him.
14: Yeah, but it's, you know what's quite interesting is I've now done it compulsively for like so long. I've really seen the ups and downs in his life.
1: Oh wow!
14: And it's quite moving actually. I feel quite connected to. I feel very. What's it called when you have an inappropriate fake relationship with like a celebrity?
1: Parasocial.
14: Parasocial. I have a parasocial relationship, I think, with these people.
1: Whereas people in time slips have paranormal relationships with people.
14: Yeah.
1: Oh, we got another one. Oh, yeah. This is my favourite one on this list. Orkney past and present. And it's past ampersand present. Don't worry, I have an English degree. I know what an ampersand is.
14: And there's no space between the ampersand and present.
1: There isn't, is there?
14: No.
1: No. So do you know who set this group up?
14: I do not, do you?
1: No, I wish I did.
14: Ask me if I've ever been to Orkney.
1: Okay. Hey, Lorna Rose Treen, have you ever been to Orkney?
14: No.
1: Whoa.
14: Ask me if I have any intention on going to Orkney.
1: Lorna Rose Treen, do you have any intention of going to Orkney?
14: I have zero intention of going to Orkney.
1: So why on earth are you in a group called Orkney Past and Present?
14: I used to work as a radio producer, and I had to find two people in the globe, two women in the globe, not from England and not from America, who were taxi drivers. And they had to be English-speaking.
1: Yeah.
14: And a lot of countries, women aren't driving often.
1: I thought you were going to say English speaking. And I was like, yeah, that makes sense.
14: Yeah, that too. You know what I mean?
1: Yeah, I know what you mean.
14: There was a low point where I couldn't find, and the programme never made because I couldn't find two. So I joined like these groups. So I joined Sway, and I joined all of these little tiny community Facebook groups that I'm still part of today and looking all the time. Orkney past and present.
1: What is that? What's happening in Orkney at the moment or in the past? Is there any updates that you got to share with us, or is it
14: no, and I couldn't find a taxi driver. I don't really need taxis in Orkney. There's a lot of weather photographs, a lot of birds. The birds, it does actually look really nice. I'm not against going there, but I don't have
1: you don't
14: any inclination.
1: Have plans to, yeah, yeah.
14: No.
1: I think this is sort of making a lot of sense. I think it's building a picture that matches your persona and shows pretty well, right?
14: Oh, freak.
1: Yeah. But like a really nice one. like it's all gentle and lovely, a bit like is parochial the right word?
14: I don't know. That means church, doesn't it?
1: It's a bit church. Yeah, it's a bit church.
14: It's a bit church.
1: It's a bit bloody church.
14: What do you mean by parochial?
1: I don't know. Like kind of, I don't know. I don't know. I think I mean like small towny. I think.
14: Yeah. Yeah.
1: Yeah.
14: I love that. Yeah.
1: Yeah.
14: Yeah. I'm very whimsical.
1: Yeah. Whimsical is a better word.
14: Mm. I like community.
1: Yeah.
14: It's parochial.
1: That's beautiful stuff. Surprising that you're on Facebook so much, I would say.
14: No, weird, isn't it?
1: Yeah.
14: I don't post on Facebook ever.
1: No, you're a big lurker.
14: Yeah.
1: A big lurker. We've already gone through Facebook. Sorry, got distracted talking to them, not you. Don't worry about that. I forget that Lorna can't hear you. But the outro, we didn't do the Facebook thing earlier, because I thought... Yeah, great. Yeah, yeah, great. Amazing stuff. Thanks, Lorna. Coming up. Amazing stuff. Thanks, Lorna. Coming up after this break, we'll be going through the home of Uncle... Yeah, yeah, it's a good joke, that. Amazing stuff. I need to look at you. Amazing stuff. Thanks, Lorna. Coming up after this quick break, we'll be going through the home of uncles who believe the earth is flat. It's more Facebook.
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2: 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She compares my body type to her body type, to my cousins. 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
6: Every single Green vote that is counted across the country sends a very clear message to Keir Starmer.
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6: 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Are we a party that's growing quickly? 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And I think our new membership are too.
3: VAR, you serious? 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
21: This is one sport where it's unforgiving. 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All their opinions are different, and they all think their opinion matters, and they don't mind voicing it. Yeah. So we're trying to create somebody for that. You know, you have to be robust, you have to be mentally strong.
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1: Welcome back to Privacy Settings on FUBAR Radio with me, Will Seabag Montefiore, the show brought to you by AI, by which I mean amazing interview.
14: Oh, I like that.
1: That's nice, isn't it?
14: Yeah.
1: Has it been an amazing interview so far?
14: Yeah.
1: Yeah, okay. We won't delve too much into that. You brought your phone in and immediately charged it in the studio, Lorna. Where's your favourite place to charge a phone?
14: Oh, down the side of my bed.
1: Down the side?
14: Yeah. I slip it down by the mattress.
1: Okay.
14: Between the bed side and the mattress. So I can scroll on it until I pass out and I slip it in and fall asleep. And the worst phone hiding in the world.
1: Is it head down... hole up.
14: You got it.
1: I'm not happy.
14: That's the way I like to do it.
1: Yeah.
14: Head down, hole up.
1: That's the way I like to do it. Yeah. That's nice. Charging all night?
14: All night long. Yeah.
1: Scrolling first thing in the morning?
14: I try not to.
1: Last thing at night?
14: Always last thing at night.
1: Always?
14: Yeah.
1: And is that mostly Facebook or is it other apps as well?
14: It's often Reddit.
1: But
14: I've got into the habit of playing Jurassic World Evolution on my Switch.
1: But not on the phone?
14: No,
1: Don't care about that.
14: Oh, okay.
1: The Switch, I don't care about what you're doing on
14: your
1: Switch.
14: That's taking me away from my phone, though.
1: Has it?
14: Yeah, yeah.
1: Just a slightly bigger screen.
14: Yeah, more dinosaurs.
1: More dinosaurs. Favourite dinosaur?
14: Diplodocus.
1: I thought it was Diplodocus for the longest time.
14: It might be.
1: I still think
14: it
1: might
14: be. You
1: know
14: what? We made the names up. That's not what they called each other. So
1: what?
14: Yeah. I renamed them all on my island to...
1: to?
14: It doesn't even work. Diplornodocus.
1: Really nice.
14: All of them. So it's like Diplornodocus 1, Diplornodocus 2, Diplornodocus

0: face. He's so cute. How's he doing?
1: Yeah, he's been long dead for a long time. He's long, long dead.
0: I didn't even know he was sick.
1: He died in 2013.
0: Jesus Christ.
1: Yeah, so he's been dead for 12 years.
0: Oh, sorry for bringing that up. 12 years dead, I thought we'd get to know a cat.
1: But you never even met him, so...
0: I won't ever get the chance. He's been dead since 2013.
1: Yeah. Oh, no, he's in 2014. Yeah. As it says in his bio.
0: Yeah, do you want to read his bio for us?
1: I'm a domestic cat, Felis catus domesticus, or I was. I'm in the heavyside layer since 2014.
0: Now, what's the heavyside layer?
1: That is a reference to T.S. Eliot's The Cats poems.
0: Ah.
1: Or okay. Andrew Lloyd Webber's The Cats, the musical, but I have it on good record that the person that wrote this bio is more interested in the T.S. Eliot's Cats poems.
0: It depends if that quote has an anus or not. You know about the anuses and cats?
1: No.
0: They removed all the cats'
1: oh,
0: anuses.
1: Oh, in the film. Yeah.
0: So in the original T.S. Eliot, the cats all had anuses. Right. I don't know if he necessarily says that.
1: I don't think that features in the poems.
0: No, I don't think so, but I have an English degree, you know. Mostly anuses. Joey's dead.
1: Yeah. Joey's dead.
0: A family cat?
1: He was my cat.
0: He was your cat?
1: We had two cats when we were growing up, Cassie and Joey. Joey was my cat. He was named after Joey from Friends. I had a hamster called Brian and another hamster called Rupert, but it was after Rupert Grint from Harry Potter. But he was spelt R-U-P-I-T because I'm dyslexic and that's how I thought you spelt Rupert.
0: Yeah, that's fair.
1: Yeah. So I had just a lot of stupid male animals and Joey was my big guy.
0: And this is slightly separate, but as I'm a stalker of you, I'd say fan, but a stalker, we'll use that word because it's nicer.
1: Just have to wing with it.
0: Of you on Instagram.
1: Yeah.
0: You're often posting about Friends. You're currently rewatching Friends.
1: I'm currently rewatching Friends, yeah.
0: And you're a big fan of Joey and Rachel's relationship.
1: I only just got back into it. I really, really, really, really hated it. It used to make me feel vomity. I cringe at it when I was growing up. I would hate it and go all icky. Yeah. I didn't like the idea of them together and when they kiss and stuff. It felt wrong. It felt like siblings. But now I love it. Something's changed.
0: Yeah. And speaking of siblings getting together, do you like how touchy-feely Monica and
1: Ross are? They're really touchy-feely, yeah. But I grew up with this girl and she was really, really cuddly with her brother, like flirty. She used to flirt with him all the time. So I think I'm a bit used to it. like I don't think Friends went far enough.
0: I'm just used to a bit of open incest. Just used to that. We've got a shout out from, I don't know if you want me to name the person who's commented.
1: You can name her.
0: Jennifer Treen.
1: Yeah, it's my sister.
0: Ah, the sister, the famous sister who's a pastry chef.
1: Yes, she's a pastry chef.
0: Yeah,
1: in old London town.
0: In old London town. She controls all the traffic lights in London. That's a fact.
1: That's a fact.
0: That's great. But she.
1: Has, everyone knows her name.
0: Oh, okay. That is why I ask.
1: Leave her as a pastry chef. Yeah.
0: Jennifer Treen, famous pastry chef to the stars. To the stars? Jennifer has posted, "Happy birthday, my dead sister's cat," on Joey's wall.
1: Yeah.
0: In 2016, pre-Brexit. Yeah,
1: pre-Brexit. Wait, it depends what month.
0: 1st of April.
1: Oh, yeah, pre-Brexit. No. Oh, yeah, maybe by like 4 days.
0: Do you know what? I just took a swing. I don't know when it was.
1: Do you not?
0: No.
1: In my head, you know that kind of thing.
0: Yeah, I think I come across like that, but I know very little. So that was on April Fool's Day.
1: Yeah.
0: His birthday's on April Fool's Day.
1: Yeah.
0: Yeah.
1: His birthday is on April Fool's Day.
0: So we need to get to the bottom of this. Basically, Joey's dead.
1: Yeah.
0: And there are two posts here that... one is from when... I can't quite see that. One is from the 26th of July.
1: Yeah.
0: And...
1: 2014.
0: So do you? I think we should do this like we did the hat sketch earlier. Maybe one of us reads each one.
1: Yeah.
0: Do you want to read the second one or the first one?
1: Well, we're going back in time, aren't we? We should go forward. We're going backwards. Should we go forwards?
0: To go forwards in time.
1: Yeah.
0: So the 26th of July to.
1: Yeah.
0: We don't want a time slip.
1: No, we should go back. We should go even further back.
0: We should go even further back.
1: And then get to the point where he's dead. I think chronological. We should go chronological.
0: Yeah.
1: No?
0: Producers, do we have more screenshots of it further back in time? All right. So Joey Treen had an ultrasound scan in July. Oh my God. There's so much sorry. Who set up? I don't mean to be rude, but I don't believe that it's the cat who's posting all
1: what
0: of this.
1: What do you mean?
0: I think it's a person.
1: Well,
0: who's
1: not posting it
0: account.
1: Now, is he? Because he's dead.
0: No, but I don't think that he was posting it at all. I think it was someone. posting it

0: I don't know what you mean.
1: Well, I think often on like the internet, like people set up accounts for their pets.
0: Okay.
1: I don't think it's the
0: I don't know what that has to do with this.
1: Well, I just think that probably most likely it's a person doing the click the posting.
0: You can think what you want.
1: So are you saying you don't think that's the case?
0: I don't know.
1: Right.
0: I'm agnostic on it.
1: Okay, but I mean, I'm...
0: When he died, he stopped posting for 10 years. 12 years, and then he came back.
1: Okay, so he came back?
0: Yeah. Well, he started posting again.
1: Did he? What did he post? He posted...
0: So these are the posts for when he was alive in 20...
1: No, that post is from the 9th of September this year.
0: Oh, yeah, that is... that was strange when that happened.
1: So...
0: But that my sofa, this is my sofa. Sofa's so good. That's an old photo.
1: Is that so far so good?
0: Yeah.
1: Yeah, that's good stuff.
0: Yeah.
1: So this, I mean, I don't mean to be rude, but I think the level of pun there of so far so good is a, I'd say it's a comedy killing pun.
0: Yeah. Because he's in my family.
1: I think it's you.
0: It's not me.
1: I think it's you.
0: No, I swear down it's not me.
1: I think it's you.
0: It's not me.
1: Who is it then?
0: I think he was working... He was part of a team.
1: Oh, this is ridiculous.
0: And I think he was working...
1: working as part of a team of cats.
0: I know.
1: Is that why it's a T.S. Eliot quote?
0: Yeah. He was working with my father, I believe.
1: Your father?
0: Yeah. And so these are posts... Well, that one... So before he died, he was posting quite frequently.
1: Yeah, yeah. And then as most people do before they die.
0: They do. And then when he died, he started to post again, but like 5 years later, which creeps me out. He posted about Donald Trump at one point, and then recently he changed his cover photo.
1: Did he... Was he posting about Donald Trump when Donald Trump said, grab them by the pussy?
0: Yeah, he was like, do it.
1: But he did do it.
0: No, it's that one below that one that we're looking at. No, this is my rug, 2014 classic stuff. That's classic Joey content.
1: This is my rug with this a winky face. And
0: So this is why I think he's working with my dad, is because my dad uses the winky emoji for everything. I don't think he realises it has connotations that are like flirty. So it's just always, no, he'll be like, do you want picking up? Or winky face.
1: He's just a good guy.
0: Yeah.
1: Lorna, your cat's dead.
0: A winky face. That's a classic post. But then if you cycle through... if you get to the more recent ones, this is my carpet. That's a classic from 2014.
1: So it's mostly rug and carpet based.
0: Yeah, that's where he spends most of his time. Okay, 2020. You humans have treated a symptom. Please now deal with the disease. And that's when I think Joe Biden got in. Is that when Joe Biden got in? Something big happened.
1: 7th of November, 2020. That is... so funny. It's so... There is no... Your dad hasn't yet found the persona of Joey Tree, I think, is what's happened. Because, like, this is my sofa. Love the sofa. So far, so good.
0: Yeah.
1: You humans have treated a symptom. Now deal with the disease. There's so many different things happening.
0: Yeah. I think that must have been the inauguration. I think so. Yeah, it's so much... It's a lot happening, isn't it? It's very confusing why he's using... Also, yeah, why is he using this as his voice piece.
1: It is, but it ties into the rest of the stuff that you seem to do on your phone, which is looking at sort of, I'm going to say the word again, parochial accounts. I was going through the page, right? Yeah, 2025. So you've said, no, you are dead. You have been dead for so long. Why are you back?
0: Yeah.
1: So is this your dad just started posting again without telling you?
0: Yeah, really, really recently.
1: I love that your dad... just started posting again without sort of consulting. How many? Because Joey Treen had 13 friends on Facebook.
0: Yeah.
1: That's a pretty good amount. Is that mostly family?
0: Mostly family, and then three of my university friends.
1: Three of them?
0: Yeah, but he died while we were in halls in our first year.
1: Oh, man.
0: And then 6 months later, they got a dog. And then 6 months later, the dog came in with a parcel in its mouth. And my mum and dad were like, what have you got from the garden? And he'd undug my cat and brought my cat in. And my parents rang me up and told me this, and I burst into tears. And then my mum burst out laughing at me.
1: Why did she laugh at you?
0: Because it was such a funny situation.
1: Yeah, that is pretty funny.
0: But traumatic for me. I was like, why are you laughing?
1: That seems like the kind of thing your dad should have posted about.
0: Yeah. But on whose page?
1: Joey's.
0: No, because Joey...
1: I just got dug up today.
0: Yeah, I've been brought in.
1: Lol.
0: You're so right.
1: Yeah.
0: Yeah. A lot of it, he used to say that my dad used to stroke his belly. He used to play him as well whenever he was purring. And the cat would go... Rrr, rrr, rrr. He used to do that a lot. And then he also used to say, I am the colour of sand. So there's a lot of posts from Joey's perspective.
1: I think the post just before he died... was talking about how he was half sandy,
0: yeah,
1: and half not sandy
0: because he's had his spleen shaved for the operation,
1: yeah. And then the operation happened, and things deteriorated within about 10 days.
0: Yeah, he kept fainting.
1: Mm.
0: He kept getting whenever he was excited. So if he was hungry or tired, or he'd just faint.
1: Well, the life of the
0: collapse.
1: Influencer is
0: tiring.
1: So on the 26th of July, 2014, what kind of voice do you think Joey had?
0: Joey from Friends' voice. Can you do that?
1: Hey, I'm walking here. I'm Joey.
0: That's good.
1: How you doing? I've just realised... No, it's hard to do impressions, isn't it? But I'll try it. I've just realised that I am now only mostly the colour of sand. I fully intend to become fully the colour of sand, but at least the lack of fur keeps me cooler in this stupidly hot temperature. My staff keeps telling me it was 26 degrees C yesterday. No wonder I felt like crap.
0: His staff being my family.
1: Yeah, that's a nice line, that the cat thinks that they're staff.
0: Yeah.
1: That's good. It's good, a good touch.
0: And then this is written in my dad's voice.
1: Yeah, so do you want to take this one?
0: Just to let everyone know, yesterday at around noon, Joey went to sleep for the last time. The vet found two large growths in his abdomen, as well as a quantity of free blood. I don't know what that means.
1: Just popped down a local blood bank.
0: Free blood!
1: Look, he's dead, but on the plus side...
0: Free blood! He did not suffer, and we thought it was best, as the conditions would have only got worse, and the vet didn't believe that his quality of life would be very good after removal of the tumours. The Facebook page will remain for a while. Joey lived to about 11 years. Considering he had no spleen for a while, that is pretty good going.
1: It's a sad ending, isn't it?
0: Yeah.
1: But I think this is the fascinating thing about our phones and the internet, is that this sort of archive of weird... like. It's quite a traumatic thing, a dead pet. But the dead pet is still Facebooking.
0: Well, that's the thing. He said this Facebook page will remain for a while. He went to sleep for the last time, but he then continued. He came back.
1: Yeah.
0: And started posting again.
1: And just narratively, he's left this post, which is about Joey from an external perspective. But then it's like, this is my sofa.
0: Yeah, so weird to switch narrator.
1: Yeah.
0: Really interesting.
1: So it's nice to know that you're the most, you know, competent sort of storyteller, narrative-wise. Lorna, have you got any texts?
0: Sorry,
1: you were looking through something.
0: I was looking
1: there.
0: At the comments on that post, actually. And Joey commented again after he died immediately.
1: Oh, yeah?
0: Saying, I did consider being a draft excluder, but I'm not long enough.
1: I think that's a beautiful place to end it on. That's a lovely little joke for you, Dad. It didn't kill comedy. You did that.
0: No, it did kill my cat.
1: The joke that killed the cat. Now we've gone through your phone, what do you think it says about you? We've mostly spent the time on Facebook. We haven't even talked about your screen time. How's that?
0: My screen time's dreadful.
1: Dreadful as in it's too high? Too low?
0: Dreadfully low.
1: Dreadfully low. Oh, very nice.
0: No, it's really high. Really high. I have to stop it. I've recently got an app that stops it.
1: Oh,
0: but
1: yeah?
0: But at night time now, I'm only allowed to open Instagram 20 times.
1: Because
0: But then I've excluded it from the list of apps that you're not allowed to open at night, so I just go on it.
1: It is funny that we've got to a point where we need an app to tell us not to go on the other app.
0: Dreadful, isn't it?
1: Yeah, it's
0: scary.
1: Bad stuff. I've made a whole show about it, so...
0: Yeah, you will.
1: What does your phone say about you? Tell me, please.
0: I think... What does my phone say about me? I think I'm very normal. I think I'm overly curious about other people's stories and lives, and, like, not in, like, a bad gossipy way, but in, like, a... You know, like the time slip one.
1: Yeah.
0: I love that. There's something about the way that people perform on social media that I find really fascinating.
1: Yeah.
0: And the personalities they choose to play on there and what they want people to think is valuable about their life is really interesting. Because also, I use social media very... I'm not very open with my real life, or what I do on social media is nearly all curated.
1: Yeah.
0: And a lot of it's fiction. Nearly everything I do is fiction. So
1: what?
0: I find it quite... Yeah.
1: You're saying those Vox Pops aren't real? No, no! Oh, my God! It's Jonathan Oldfield!
0: Jonathan Oldfield! I was going to say Joey.
1: Were you?
0: Yeah.
1: That would have been nicer.
0: I think Jonathan will be really happy that you remembered his full name.
1: He's got the nicest eyes I've ever seen in my life.
0: Oh, he's going to love that.
1: Oh, is he?
0: Yeah.
1: Lorna, thanks so much for coming on. It's been an absolute pleasure. Tragically, that's all we have time for. But thank you for being here. Thank you for letting me into your phone. Check out Lorna's Radio 4 series, Time of the Week, on BBC Radio 4 and BBC Sounds. And also make sure to follow her. Not in real life. Thank you very much. At Linster Orns. That's not it, is it?
0: That's not it.
1: I'm going to do the whole thing again because that was garbage.
0: I'm going to cough.
1: Great cough.
0: Thank you.
1: Tragically, that's all we have time for, Lorna. But thank you so much for being here and let me go through your phone. Check out Lorna's Radio 4 series, Time of the Week, and make sure to follow her on InstaLorns on Instagram, Lorna Regional Transport on TikTok, and check out her upcoming tour. Now, that's what I call characters. Lorna Rosetreen, goodbye.
0: Goodbye.
1: Yeah!
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12: Andy Burnham has blamed the rising cost of borrowing and market turbulence on the Tory record of rising debt. He took his first Prime Minister's questions after government long-term borrowing costs were sent soaring to their highest levels for 28 years. Kemi Badenoch pointed to a warning that the Prime Minister's tone during the Commons debut would have unsettled investors.
13: Mr. Speaker, he avoided the question. He did not say no to a single spending request. And personally, I think it's delightful that he wants to make everyone happy, but a Prime Minister needs to be a leader, not a people pleaser.
12: Four people have appeared in court charged with murdering a newborn baby girl in Sheffield. Baby S was found dead in an outbuilding at a property in Winkerbank on Sunday. Prosecutors say she had 33 wounds from 15 separate stabbings. All four have been remanded in custody and will appear at Sheffield Crown Court tomorrow. The Metropolitan Police say knife crime is down, but there's still much more to do to tackle the issue. It's after the deployment of a special operation in August using stop and search to tackle serious youth violence. Detective Superintendent Lewis Sanderson says they're having a real success.
14: We find in the last 12 months, we've recovered 3,800 weapons. We've recovered 28,000 drug seizures. So it's an effective tool that reduces the amount of weapons on the street, and every weapon that we take off the street is another life saved.
12: Golf star Tiger Woods has entered a plea agreement over a car crash in Florida earlier this year. The 15-time major champion was arrested following a collision involving his Land Rover and a pickup truck towing a trailer. The court has imposed a 5-year driving ban and ordered Woods to pay a $1,000 fine. Network Rail has spent £130 million in the past 2 years to strengthen the railway against the challenges of extreme weather. And blacksmithing's returning to Gretna Green for the first time in more than 150 years after the opening of a new forge. It'll offer visitors the opportunity to experience the craft for themselves. That's the latest from Radio News Hub. I'm Ben Monse.
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15: Hi, I'm Tanya Moore. I am your uncle's favourite secret obsession. I'm also a comedian and an actor. I don't know why I started with your uncle, but here we are. And this time 2 years ago, I, along with most of Britain, was glued to my TV watching The Traitors. Now, even though I am 100% faithful, I know a few fellow comedians that would make incredible traitors. And now I am on a mission to find out who. This is the art of deception. Through a series of challenges, I'm going to test these liars to see if they can bluff convincingly, detect the truth, and ultimately lie their way to victory. Joining us this week as our star liars, we have two more amazing comedians. Marialene Robertson is a Shetland-born, award-winning stand-up and well-loved storyteller. Her relatable, hilarious, and often surreal comedy brings together everything from Shetland folktales to menstrual health. Oh, what a journey. Oh, my God, she joins us today off the back of a sellout run at the Edinburgh Fringe. Also joining us this week is Lorna Rose Treen, a character comedian, writer, actor, and improviser, as well as creating amazing and original comedy shows. Lorna has written a series for BBC Radio 4 called Time of the Week, and she has acted in film, TV, and on stage. Welcome to the show, ladies. How are you?
0: I'm fantastic. All the better for being here.
15: Oh, thank you.
0: How are you?
15: I'm fantastic as well. How are you, Marialene?
16: I'm good too.
15: Honestly, don't say too many words. Okay. Don't feel free to speak, honestly. Now, how are you? How's the week been? How's life been?
0: Yeah, busy. I feel like when you head towards Christmas, everything is just like...
15: Yeah.
0: And just catching up.
15: We were just saying we're all Funny Women Award winners.
0: Yeah, we think that's the last time we were all in a room together. Yeah.
15: Was it? Yeah.
16: I know, because you won and I was on after you, and I remember watching your set being like, she's got this in the bag. Oh. I'm just happy to be here.
0: You were so happy to be on that stage. I literally thought that after you came off. I was like, you have so much joy. This is so nice.
15: I was hosting, and when you were on stage, Lorna, I was losing it at the side. I don't know if that was professional or not.
16: I remember that. I remember you doubled over laughing. We all were.
15: You were incredible this day. And you definitely should have won. You won two awards that day, didn't you?
0: Yeah, the one for the video, which I filmed on my iPhone. And I felt quite bad because the other ones all had like proper crews and stuff, and I'd done mine on my phone.
15: No, it was perfect. Absolutely perfect. Thank you. Show off. Anyway, Marialene, how are you? Let's not talk to her for a little bit.
0: Like school again.
15: I'm going to take her mic down.
16: What are you talking about, Lorna? I'm awful fine. I'm good. Yeah, my car's not so good. She's in her MOT.
15: Oh.
16: Yeah, that's...
15: We hope she passes.
16: Yeah. Yeah, we hope so. As soon as she passes, I'm going to sell her and be like, oh, look, she's got a whole year left. Basically, every year I take her to a different garage. And every year I've been like, she needs to pass today because I need to drive to the ferry and get home to Shetland tonight. So they've always like passed it when they've been like, she really needs this done. And I've done that for 3 years. And this year it's caught up with me. We're like, she's going to fail.
15: I'm really impressed that you keep manipulating these men to do stuff.
16: Oh, yeah. You just, yeah. I manipulate the garage. I learned how to double bluff mechanics.
15: I love that. So you're about to start the second part of your tour.
16: Oh, I'm touring. Oh yes, in the spring, which is exciting because at the Fringe I've already had 9 people faint and 18 people walk out.
15: Yay!
16: So I'm excited to see what happens
15: in the
16: next run.
15: Pause. Sorry, just to confirm, this is a comedy show.
16: Yeah, yeah.
15: And how many people fainted?
16: 9.
15: And who walked out?
16: 18.
15: Sorry, what? Double numbers?
0: Wow.
16: Yeah.
0: How many in a go? All 18 in one show?
16: One show was at two fainters and three walkouts. One show like rippled.
0: Wow.
16: And after that, I toned back everything I said for the rest of the run, but I still had people fainting and walking out.
0: But you had, I mean, you've had great reviews. It's been so well received, just not by these particular people.
16: It had a lot of warnings too. It's like body gore, blood, menstrual health. My favourite bit of the show was there's one bit where four men were like, no, and left. And all I said was the word hysterectomy.
0: Stop it.
17: Absolutely not. That's so wild.
16: I think they're worried that they're going to take away the fanny. I think that's the greatest fear.
0: It reminds me of that saying, you can't handle the truth.
16: Yeah.
0: Do you know what I mean?
16: Yeah.
0: But are you enjoying the tour?
16: Well, it starts in February.
0: Well, you did the first one already, didn't you?
16: The Fringe Run.
0: Oh, is that it?
16: Is that part of tour?
0: I don't know.
16: I feel like I'm new to this.
0: Did you not have a trilogy?
16: Oh, so Marge. Yeah. So Marge was the first part of the trilogy. That's about the mind.
0: Right.
16: Always about the body. And then next year's Fringe, I start the soul story. And then I write Margio
0: Lane. No?
16: Yeah. It's a very slow process.
0: You told me about
16: my name.
0: You told me. Are you going to do all of them based on your name?
16: That's what I've been working at.
0: I love this idea. And your name is not short. We'll be here for a decade.
16: Rob Ertzen.
0: Yeah, the Ertz.
16: Oh my God, if I ever
0: funny.
16: Have a little boy, I'm like, my show's called Son.
0: Oh my gosh, I actually love this idea. This is fantastic. And Lorna, you've just been doing all of the things, especially since you won. You went to Edinburgh, you had a great Fringe, you've been writing for the BBC. What's going on, babes?
18: Chaos.
0: Yeah.
18: But I did manage to go on holiday for a month in September. That was amazing. I can't stop thinking about it. I went to Bologna and it was so cheap. You have to go to Bologna. I don't work for them, but I will if you want to get in contact. It's been really, really busy and chaotic.
0: Yeah.
18: But you've been doing this for ages now. Like, how does he? You just don't. I don't know how.
0: It just becomes life.
18: I don't make
0: life.
18: Any plans. It just becomes life.
0: It becomes
18: right?
0: life. I'm actually jealous that you took a month off. I'm like, how did she do that?
18: Yeah. To the detriment of my career, I think. I felt guilty every day. No, I didn't. I stopped feeling guilty about 7 days in.
16: You have to live your life to have something to write about.
18: Exactly.
16: Right. That's what I was told after I was signed. Everyone's like, once you get signed, they work you harder. And the first thing my agent did was sit me down and be like, you need some time to
18: live.
16: Oh,
18: that's a good agent.
16: Yeah.
18: I feel like as well, so much of it is, like, people want to see us have genuine fun on stage, and it's so hard to have pleasure and fun and write from that place if you're not having that in your life.
0: Yeah, right. If you're knackered and all you've got to do is get ready for the next gig, it's just not going
16: to
0: work
16: and
0: out.
16: And all your observational comedy is like, commuting to gigs, right?
0: At the last gig I was at. Like, you don't want to be that person. When I was at the last gig, I did a gig in Scotland. You don't want to be her. But it's nice to have you here. Can I ask you a question, though, Lorna? What's it like writing a BBC Radio 4 show?
18: Really fun. I love it. So, yeah, so Time of the Week is like a parody of Woman's Hour, because I used to work on Woman's Hour before I was a comedian. It's really fun and really stressful, but only because it's, like, so new, like, writing just for audio. I mean, you've been doing this, right? It's like how do you paint pictures and do... Also, because I'm a physical comedian, how do you do all that, like, slapstick comedy, but on a radio show? But I really enjoy doing it and doing loads of stupid characters and also working with, like, just a team of, like, women. Like, we're just, like, in a very loving way, but, like, satirising and parodying what people think of women and what these, like, weird things that we hold ourselves to.
0: Oh, my God, Lorna, people think of women?
18: Yeah, people actually think about us sometimes.
0: No way! I've just learned something new. This is crazy. Oh, I love that. I definitely... Well, guys, if you are... Well, those of you who are listening, go and listen to Lorna Rose Treen's show, Time of the Week.
18: Yes, Time of the Week. And it's starring Sharon Clifford, who's the sister of Fleabag. She's so funny.
0: Oh, love that. Yeah. And then make sure you look out for Marilyn's tour. We're on we say trilogy, but at this point, it's a... What do you call it? How many letters are in your name?
16: Nine, but I've really done 414 on this. But this is like my... this would be my Two Towers. It's the middle one. No, I've started with the Fellowship. I'm on the Two Towers.
0: Fair. Okay. Yeah. Well, that's good. All right. Well,
16: we're turning the Queen next, but yeah.
0: Okay. Shall we get into it?
16: Yeah.
0: We are here to play some games. And the first game, guys, is called When I Was Younger. Now, the first challenge, I called it a game, but it's called a challenge, but it's also a game. Enjoy yourself. Our first challenge is called When I Was Younger, A Good Liar Starts Young. So this challenge is all about childhood deceit. The liars will both claim to have told three lies in their youth, but two of their stories will be completely made up. And my job is to decipher the lie they actually told from the lies they were lying about. Lorna, can you give me your first lie, please?
18: Okay, yeah. So when I was about, must have been in year five, I was given, I signed up to do a paper round, but
0: on day one, like 20 minutes in, I was like, absolutely not. Walking to houses and throwing paper at doors, absolutely not. I'm not doing this. And obviously, you had to carry, you had to keep going back because I was so weak. I'm still weak. I couldn't carry all these newspapers. So I had to keep going back to the house to get more newspapers and then going around the village. Not a bit of me. So I employed my next door neighbour, Sam, who was my age, and then paid him half of what I earned. So I and my mum, and then at the end of the day I came home and they were like, how was the paper round? And I was like, great.
15: Babes, as a creative, I love your entrepreneurship, okay? I love that you were thinking about it. You went and you got staff on your first day of work.
0: Get me on Dragon's Den. Honestly. I'm a CEO.
15: I love that. Okay, what's the second lie?
0: Second lie. Okay, which one should I... You know what? It was so hard when I was thinking about this because I lied so much as a child.
15: Do you know what's crazy? Do you know how many people have come and sat in these chairs and said that?
0: Really?
15: Yeah.
0: Honestly, I honestly lied so, so much. Okay, there's... Okay. When I was about 11, my sister had, she was a nerd, she still is, and she had every single Pokemon card. Good on her for that. She had everything, and she hooked onto the fact that these were going to be worth a lot someday, so she kept them all in these plastic wallets. And she had a shiny Charizard, which was, like, worth, like, quite a lot then. I think it was worth, like, 100 quid then. It was, like, limited edition. But now, if you go on eBay, they're worth, like, £10,000.
15: Whoa.
0: It's wild. And I was really annoyed with her one day. So I went into the pocket and I took it out and I chewed it. And then I blamed it on the dog. And now it would have been worth £10,000.
16: I hope that that's not the true one because I'm never going to look at you the same.
15: Oh, do you not like her anymore? Because I love her more. It's perspective, babes. It's perspective.
0: Oh, my master plan.
15: And what's your third lie?
0: So I moved schools when I was 8, and I was in a brand new school, and I panicked and told everyone that I had a limo. Because I thought that was, like, the wealthiest, richest, most, like, glamorous. Because it was, you know, it was the noughties. It was, like, I saw, like, everyone in limos, and I was like, that is the life I want to live. And instead of being, like, you know, like a Rolls Royce.
15: Why does everyone lie about their family status at school?
0: It's so embarrassing, isn't it? So cringe. And a limo, like, oh.
15: What? Even though you walk to school? Yeah. Crazy scenes. Okay, Marielene, which lie do you think is the real lie?
16: I don't want it to be the Pokemon one, but I can imagine Lorna saying the dog ate the card. I can imagine. But I think that you actually did do the limousine one. Because I think you said so much graphic details in the first two, and that's what liars tend to do, is they play a big romantic story of lots of details.
15: Ooh.
16: To make you think it's the truth by giving you too much information. So I think the last one is true.
15: Oh, did you know what? And I went for the first one.
16: Okay.
15: Because it was the one that she came off the head with, and it felt like she was talking about it emotively, whereas the other two, she had to think about it.
16: Okay. Oh, that's...
15: Do you know what I mean? I'm going to go with the first one is the real lie. Can you reveal which is the truth?
0: My real lie, even though I do have a slight oral fixation and probably gummed up a lot of stuff, the real lie is the paper round.
15: Yeah!
16: Wow, that's amazing.
0: It went on for a few months as well.
15: I love this. Did anyone know you had staff?
0: about halfway through, a couple of weeks in, I think I told my parents that's what was happening, but I didn't reveal how much I was undercutting him. It's bad. I should have paid him. I should have paid him.
15: No, you got women on top for centuries.
0: You're so right.
15: Yeah, I'm proud of you. So proud of you. Okay, Marielene, it's now your time. Have you thought about your lie?
16: Yes.
15: Okay, fantastic. Shoot.
16: Okay, so I have little cousins, and I told them because they had this like bag of marbles, but I didn't get to play with them, so I was annoyed. So I told them that their marbles were like planets. And I was like, you can't throw these marbles at each other. These are actual planets. And they didn't believe me. And I was like, I know you believe me deep down. So I filled the sink full of water and dropped the marbles in the water. And my two little cousins were like, no, no. And I was like, see, now you believe me. You think they're drowning.
15: Aww. Sorry, you were upset about a Pokemon card. But you made your cousins think you committed... unalivement.
16: Oh, billions. I was like, billions of people on these planets are dying because you don't believe me, and I had to prove it. Stop smashing marbles into each other. But I just wanted to play the marbles.
15: Screaming. Okay.
16: I didn't damage a Pokemon card.
3: No, you just damaged two children's mental health.
0: Yeah. I also didn't damage the Pokemon card. That was a lie.
3: Okay. Exactly.
0: So don't come at me like that.
3: Okay, what's your second lie?
16: It's the same cousin. It's the eldest one. I told him he was adopted, but I was like, you're not from this family. I was like, you're not even from this planet. And I was like, a long time ago, two planets collided. They wiped out all life on both planets and just left you. And I was like, but I was this powerful witch who could travel through space and time. I found you as a little baby and I had to travel through space and time and your mom agreed to adopt you.
3: Sorry, if you are said cousin, please email us at ihatemaryaline@foobar.com and we will assist you in paying for a therapist.
16: I cried and was like, Mom! But then it's like, it's not your...
3: Oh my God, oh my not your this mother. Poor cousin. Oh. My goodness. First you unalive his marble earthlings and then you tell him he's adopted. Okay, your third lie?
16: It's kind of like your limo one. But I genuinely thought that because of the Spice World movie, the word Gucci, because then everything Victoria Beckham has is my little Gucci dress, my little Gucci dress, my little Gucci dress. I thought Gucci was just for something that's cute. So I had this handbag and I was like, it's Gucci. And everyone in my school was like, what? And I was like, yeah, I'm going to take it to the choir competition. I took it to the local choir competition in the town hall. And all the girls from all the other schools came to get my Gucci handbag. And of course, they opened it and it said Claire's Accessories. And they all thought I was some weird girl. But I was like, I don't know if it counts as a lie because I genuinely thought Gucci just meant it was cute. But then everyone thought I was that weird girl who lied about having labels.
3: Oh, okay. I mean,
0: that's hard.
3: Yeah. Lorna, which do you think is the real lie?
0: Oh, well, part of me thinks that both, because the first two were both about aliens, and part of my brain thinks, well, you just have to make them up right now, so of course your brain went to aliens. You've got an absolute wobbly brain.
16: I have a crippling fear of aliens.
0: That's all you were talking about on the way here into the studio. And the Gucci one is so cute. It's so Gucci. What a Gucci little lie. I think maybe it's telling your cousin that they were adopted.
3: Oh.
0: Yeah.
3: I feel very strongly about the Gucci lie.
0: Do you?
3: Yeah. I feel very strongly about the Gucci lie because, again, emotive.
0: Yeah, so true.
3: Do you know what I mean? And she covered her face like we're one of the girls who knew about the clothes accessory bags. And we didn't even know. Look at how she's doing it now. Yeah. So I think... I think I'm going to go with the third lie is the real lie.
16: It's amazing I can double off mechanics because you're right.
3: Yay!
16: The other two lies I told you about the planets and the adoption.
0: He was adopted.
16: Those are when I thought I had right lies told to me. Those are both things my brother did to me when I was little. I think that's where my crippling fear of aliens comes from.
3: Oh my God.
16: So my brother made me believe I was adopted from another planet and he made me believe that I was the cause of billions of deaths.
3: Okay, sorry, cousin. Scrap that email address. We don't care. All right. Coming up after the break, we are putting ChatGPT to the test and we'll see whose ego gets in the way of the truth.
5: VAR. You serious? With Cecil G. Thomas.
1: What is the point of an umbrella?
19: That come out of nowhere.
1: Bro, they make me feel ill, bro.
19: No, you can't do
1: no,
19: that.
1: No, no, no. They make,
19: you can't
1: no,
19: do
1: they
19: that.
1: Make me feel absolutely ill. And it's been obviously ridiculous recently because there's been so much rain. Mm-hmm. I'll tell you why I hate umbrellas. They're too big for the pavement, and they're too big for one person, and they're way too small for two people. At least half of me, at least my left side or my right side, is getting drenched in rain.
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25: If you can't get those kind of votes across at a general election, how else will you influence?
24: I think the idea of being a protest vote is a storyline and a narrative that's fading away very quickly. Are we a party that's growing quickly? Are there going to be challenges about how quickly we're growing? Absolutely, but we're ready to take on those challenges. And I think our new membership are too.
26: So, moving on, our next challenge is called Headline or Head Lie. Now, in today's world, it's hard to know what to trust. In Headline or Head Lie, we are putting ChatGPT to the test to work out which of my guests is the best at spotting deception. In the headlines this week, more and more people are leaving X, with all of its ranting authors and billionaires in search of a new internet utopia at Blue Sky. For today's challenge, I want you to guess which of these social media apps is real.
18: Ooh.
26: I know.
18: This is fun.
26: Right, so the first one is A, and we've got WeChat. It's an instant messaging, social media, dating and mobile payment app. I don't like all of them being in the same space. I'm sorry. I don't like the instant messaging, social media, dating and mobile payment.
18: What does that mean, mobile payment? Is that like...
26: Probably like a wallet, like when you have your card on there or something. Okay. Or like a PayPal, possibly.
18: Okay. Do you think that would be a nice way to split date costs? But really, it's a really good way for sex work.
26: Sorry, this conversation has let me know we've got three different brains. I was like, why is the person I'm dating going to steal money out of my account? We've got three different brains. Okay.
18: Straight to sex work.
26: Right? And then B, we've got EchoNet, a social hub celebrating innovation, storytelling, and collaboration.
18: That's cute.
26: Right?
18: That's Gucci.
27: I want that to be true.
18: That's Gucci.
26: That's our new thing now. That's Gucci. It's like Fetch. You've made it work.
18: Yeah.
26: And C is Spindle, hyper-personalized social media network that prioritizes meaningful interactions and interests over generic timelines.
18: Mm-hmm.
26: I know. Mm-hmm. Mind blown.
18: I love apps. I love mobile phone apps.
26: Do you?
18: Yeah, I've just got addicted to the New York Times gaming app, which makes me sound very highbrow, but I'm really bad at it.
27: I downloaded that last night.
18: Really?
27: Can we leaderboard together?
18: Yeah, I'd love that. I would love that.
26: If you girls, that was a mad geeky moment. I don't know what's happening.
18: You do like crosswords. I can't believe I've got to that point in my life.
26: Sorry, the New York Times games app.
18: Yeah,
26: and you go on there and you don't play games. You do crosswords.
18: Yeah, which I suppose they would call it. Some would call it game. Some would call it homework, some would call it game.
27: Every day me and my boyfriend are like, hey, what are you up to? And then we go to bed early, like when we're in different places, to do Wordle against each other and go to sleep.
26: Okay, that one I understand.
18: That's cute.
26: Yeah, that is cute.
27: But we do Sudoku when you do 16 in a go.
18: Oh, wow.
27: Sorry.
18: I used to be a...
26: No, honestly, I don't... Like, you lot will start talking and I'm like, wait, hold on a minute. What is happening here?
18: I used to be addicted to this game, which was a supermarket simulator on my phone until about last week. And I ended up paying... I used to pay for it to, like, speed up the time. And all you do is you get products delivered and then you put them on the shelves. Honestly, I was doing it every hour of the day. It was such a problem.
26: No, I understand that one because I'm addicted right now to a bowling game and I could really just go bowling.
18: Oh, wow. Yeah.
26: I don't need to be on my phone playing bowling. I could actually just go bowling.
18: But it's so satisfying, isn't it?
26: It is really satisfying. Okay, so which one of these apps do we think which one is real and which two are fake? We've got the WeChat, we've got the EchoNet, and we've got the Spindle.
18: What do you think?
27: I would go for Spindle not being real because the other two are so specific.
26: Which one do you think is real?
18: One of them is real.
27: Oh, really?
26: I'm going to speak to you in backwards.
18: It's because the aliens.
26: Like, I don't want to be that person, but also as that person, are you okay, babes? Are you all right?
27: Oh my God, this has changed everything.
26: Which one do you think is real?
27: The first one.
26: WeChat. Okay.
27: WeChat, because it's got such a weird combination of money and chatting, and I think a man has designed that thinking it would be good for splitting date payments, but it's just really opened up a new branch of work.
26: Love that. And how about you, Lorna?
18: Yeah, what's the storytelling one? Is that Spindle?
26: So that's Echonet, a social hub celebrating innovation, storytelling and collaboration.
18: I think it might be Echonet.
26: Yeah?
18: Yeah, something that, you know, that people who with actual jobs use.
27: I would like it to be Echonet. I think that sounds lovely.
18: Yeah.
27: But I go for the first one.
26: Go for WeChat. I'm going to confirm that the answer is, in fact, WeChat.
18: Wow.
26: It's one of the top 10 social networks in the world and is the most popular social media app in China. It's used for everything from chatting to friends to paying for taxis to doing day-to-day banking. Estimated to have about 1.3 billion monthly users.
27: Wow. Ooh, you should hack that.
26: Those are solely the thoughts of Marilyn and not of me or anyone here at FUBAR, please.
18: Oh, I think it too, yeah. I'll get in on that.
26: Okay. The next challenge is called Call My Bluff. Now, I have figured out that a big part of being a great liar is knowing when to lie, right? Now, this game, Call My Bluff, will challenge today's liars to live up to their brags. So I'm going to give you both 10 seconds to tell me how many things you think you can name in the following category. And I'm going to break that down for you again, Marilyn.
27: Thank you.
26: Sister Solidarity.
27: Yeah.
26: It's 10 seconds to think about how much you can name, not to actually do the task.
27: Okay, imagine I just start shouting it.
26: I know, you just start going mad. But in this 10 seconds to tell me how many things you think you can name in the following category. Types of birds / bird species.
27: Oh.
26: Right?
27: Oh.
26: Now, I think Lorna might have the edge on this one based on the name of her previous show.
18: Oh.
26: But let's see. So I'm going to start with you, Lorna. How many? You've got 10 seconds to tell me how many do you think you can name?
18: Okay. Your producer was like, I've picked a category that is you're both going to be really good at. And now I'm absolutely shocked.
26: You're running out of time,
18: babes. Oh, no. Okay, I think I can probably name 16.
26: Right, lovely. Marilyn, ready and go.
27: Can I do short names and English names or just one? Anyway, 30.
26: Yeah.
27: I think I could do more. I think I could do more, but I know I can do this.
26: Let me tell you this now. We've never had such high numbers. I am so excited. Okay.
27: I think I could do this. I think I could do more.
26: What?
27: Shetland's very bird heavy.
26: Okay. Do you know what? Because you said 16.
18: Yeah.
26: We're going to start with you. And then you have to do at least 17 to win this competition.
18: Can she repeat mine?
26: No, she cannot repeat yours.
18: There's like two birds in the Midlands. This is unfair.
26: I don't know why you said 16, baby.
27: Grounding sky.
26: Okay, are you ready? Let's go, Lorna. You are up. Give me your 16 birds.
18: We'll start with the water ones. We've got ducks. We've got geese. We've got swans. We've got... Is it something that ends with fowl? Peafowl. Is that a water one? Then we've got the sky birds. We've got seagulls. We've got pigeons, like my show. We've got sparrows. We've got hawks. We've got eagles. We've got robins. Blackbird. Chaffinch. Canary. Oh my gosh, I know so many birds. Bluebird isn't a bird. Yellowbird. Bluebird is a bird. Yellowbird is from Sesame Street. That's not a real bird. Bird. Have I said chicken? I said chicken, have I? Is a rooster the same? Rooster's the same, isn't it?
26: That's 16. If you've got more, you can keep going.
18: 16?
26: Yeah, that's 16.
18: No more.
26: Okay, well done. That was... I'm impressed. I didn't know we could start at the seabirds and the airbirds. Yeah, you had me at seabird, airbird. I didn't even care if you got to 16. I was like, what? What in the world? I also forgot a chicken was a bird. So there's that. Marilyn, how are you feeling?
27: I've got to do 17.
26: You've got to do at least 17 to win this, and you cannot repeat any.
27: No.
26: Okay.
27: But can I do specific species where you would say duck, then I could say a specific species of duck?
26: Yes, you may.
27: Thank God.
26: And...
27: You're like that.
26: Go.
27: Puffin, guillemot, kittiwake, black-headed gull, wheatear, Arctic Tern, Great Skua, Whistling Duck. Did I say that one already?
26: No.
27: Finch. Do you say finch?
18: I said goldfinch.
27: Oh, then I'll take that one away. Starling Wren. Do you say robin?
18: Yeah.
27: Okay, Starling Wren, crow, raven, barn owl, snowy owl, red-throated diver, a curlew. That might be the Shetland name for what you call, do you call it a whap?
18: Mm.
27: Okay, I'll take that one back because that's a Shetland name, so I don't know if that's fair.
18: You can still use it, you can still use it.
27: Oh, really? Okay,
18: yeah.
27: And a razor bill. That's 17, but I got more.
26: That like is 17, but if you got more, go on, give me to a 20.
27: Toucan.
26: Yeah.
27: Penguin. Ostrich.
26: Oh. Babes, that is brilliant.
27: I like birds.
26: Can I ask a bird question? Is a turkey a bird?
27: Yes. Yeah.
26: Why did no one say turkey?
18: I don't know.
26: You said chicken. I thought turkey was going to be like
27: very
26: really
27: sensitive time of year for them.
26: Sorry, here it is. Yeah, sorry, I just, sorry. If you're turkey and you're listening to the show, I do apologise. So.
27: Yeah, yeah, they're native to America.
18: Yeah. But penguins are
27: fantail, that's my favourite bird after a raven.
18: I
27: honestly could name birds for a long, long, long time.
26: So impressed.
18: Yeah, it was a bit like you were speaking like another language, or like you were doing like a seance. It was quite rhythmic.
26: For a second there, I thought you were going through like the you started with one R, then you did the other R's, then you started with an S, then you did the other S's, then you, like, did you go alphabetically?
27: I do that when I do states in America.
18: Oh.
27: Yeah.
18: How often are people asking you to list stuff?
27: I just like to list stuff sometimes. Sometimes I'm like, I've got ADHD, and other times we're like, it branches over with autism a lot. Like the other day, I think it's a branch over of ADHD. Oh, but the other day I had to Google, how long does it take for a human being to fall in love?
18: Oh.
26: Okay, and with that, we're going to move on to our next subject because that is person specific.
27: 86 days for a man, 132 for a woman, on average.
18: I think it took me the length of you to name all those birds to fall in love with you.
26: Snap. But actually, I started. That was for you, but for me, it was airbird, seabird. Yeah, sorry, it was airbird, seabird.
18: Triangle.
26: It's all happening here now. We're smashing goals in this place. We've got more celebrity deceit on the way in just a few minutes' time after the break.
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10: This is one sport where it's unforgiving. You know, we're trying to create young players to go and play in front of 62,500 people at the Olympic Stadium, where every person that I see them has got their opinion. All their opinions are different and they all think their opinion matters and they don't mind voicing it. Yeah. So we're trying to create somebody for that. You know, you have to be robust, you have to be mentally strong.
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22: Not long ago, you couldn't leave your house due to mental health.
0: I just remember that first year, I really could not get out and I was really stuck in the sofa. I remember my back was ruined from just sitting down for most of the day. I was just stuck on the sofa then for another few days and I was thinking about this and going over this in my head and I realised that, like, my life was never going to change until I really started to find a way to make it work.
26: All right, let's move on. We're going to move on to the next challenge. It's called Celebrity Deceit. Okay, so unfortunately for us, these two are not the only celebrities who can lie. In this quickfire quiz, I am going to share a clip relating to a big celebrity deceit. And I want you to name the celebrity involved. And for an extra point, the scandal. Are you ready?
8: Yes.
26: Okay.
11: She says she was mugged in 2013, mistakenly reported her phone stolen, and was advised by solicitors to plead guilty. Others challenge that.
26: Do you know the celebrity involved? And for an extra point, the scandal. Lorna Roisin is in deep thought. Marie-Aline is looking at me like, I don't know what's happening.
27: Yeah, no, I'm also trying to comprehend what's happening. The celebrity is the person who's had their phone stolen?
26: Yes.
27: Okay.
26: Do you want to hear it again?
27: I can only think of one person.
26: Go for it.
27: But I don't know if you'd classify them as celebrity.
26: Do it.
27: What's that woman with the big ginger hair full of curls?
26: Now, that's what you've got to tell us, babes. Sorry, what's the answer? Like, what do you mean?
27: Rupert Murdoch's daughter? And the more truth she told, the less curly her hair became.
26: That sounds like a nursery rhyme. I'm not going to lie to you.
27: You're so Shetland. That was such a Shetland. You know what? I'm going to say, I don't know. I'll guess.
26: Is it Rebecca? No. I'm going to play it one more time.
27: Okay.
26: Right? What we're looking for is the celebrity involved and for the extra point, the scandal. So maybe if you could tell me the scandal. You ready?
11: She says she was mugged in 2013, mistakenly reported her phone stolen and was advised by solicitors to plead guilty. Others challenge that.
26: Who is the she?
27: Oh, I know who it is.
26: Go for it.
27: This is relevant. This is not relevant. Isn't it topical?
26: It's recent.
27: This is the Transport Secretary. God, my brain is so big. Why does it?
26: Okay, show off.
27: I'm so smart and clever. No, I have no idea what her name is.
26: Okay,
27: but she's the one that just resigned, right?
26: Yes, she did. So her name was Louise Haig, the Transport Secretary. She resigned this week after it was revealed that she was convicted for fraud in 2013 for lying to police about her work mobile phone being stolen. She claimed it was an honest mistake. That's the punchline.
27: Wow.
26: Well, she claimed the lie was an honest mistake.
27: I would say that you called her a celebrity, but no one has a poster of Louise Haig on their wall.
12: Oh,
27: right?
12: Well, this girl does. No, I don't.
27: Although I suppose I was talking about Rupert Murdoch's daughter. I don't think anyone.
26: Yeah, I mean, it's so funny because it's recent news, but anything like in this realm of news, I find so boring. I don't take it.
12: Yeah, me too. I don't know why that was in my head. I think there's just nothing really like.
26: Happening.
12: Good.
26: Yeah.
12: Good. Apart from really sad stuff.
26: All right. We're going to move on to clip two. Are you ready, ladies? Slightly longer, so lock in.

0: beautiful.
1: That was it. Do we know the celebrity and the scandal?
2: I think I know who the celebrity might be.
1: Okay.
2: From some deduction. Maybe this New York Times game's app is working.
1: Who do you?
2: It's just getting bigger, but I don't think I know the scandal.
3: Do you want to do celebrity and I'll do the scandal?
1: Ooh. Yeah.
2: Do you think you know who the celebrity is?
3: I think so. But you go first.
2: I was going to say Timothée Chalamet, because he's starring in the Bob Dylan biopic. And the scandal might... What are you going?
3: I was going to say the scandal is he thinks he's Bob Dylan now. He's lived a lie too long.
2: Well, that happened to the Elvis guy, didn't it?
3: Yeah, he still can't speak normal.
2: It's just all weird now.
0: I don't know what I like more, the stuff that comes out your mouth or the face you pull when you say it. I don't know where I'm at. I don't know where I'm going to land with this. I don't know. You're both incorrect, unfortunately.
3: Oh, no. It's actually Bob Dylan.
0: And the scandal was that he said he was raised as a runaway in a carnival and he actually had a pretty normal childhood which had nothing to do with the circus.
3: Oh.
0: I know.
2: That's so cute. That's like a Marilyn line.
0: It's so Gucci.
2: Oh, that's so sweet that he would have said that.
0: Why are you hugging him?
2: I just think that's so cute. And he's had to come clean about it.
0: Oh. Yes.
4: Wait, so is the film doing the circus story or the real story?
2: Oh, that's interesting.
1: That's a good point. Maybe we should watch it and find out. All right, let's go in for clip number three, guys.
5: The classic street signs of a nearby drug abuse. But what about this?

0: Dad used to let us watch it, but I think only because they would fall asleep so often during an episode, we think they genuinely thought it was a current news program.
1: Because
0: they'd fall asleep and wake up and fall asleep and wake up. And I'm like, how much of this are they subconsciously thinking is real?
2: Oh, that's interesting.
0: Yeah.
2: Now I want to meet your parents. And Lorna, how do you feel? Do you think you know?
3: I have no idea what the actual scandal is, but I know. But I also like the episode of Brass Eye.
2: Okay, well, I'm going to let you know. Chris Morris created a current affairs parody called Brass Eye, where he tricked politicians and celebrities into promoting fake news stories. And in this episode, he got MPs to condemn a fake legal drug called cake. So I would say you're both right. It is Brass Eye. Well done, ladies. I'm so excited. So we have. So you got one. You both got none, and then you won, Lorna. Sorry, that was a long way to say 2-1, wasn't it? It's very long. I've been around you like too long. All right, so
1: I'm just happy to be here.
2: Yeah, and to be honest, I'm happy you're here, and that's what it is. All right, so we got our last challenge.
1: Oh,
2: I know.
3: That's flown by.
2: That has flown
3: by. Like a bird.
2: Like time flies when you're having fun.
1: Oh, they're bird type, Nelly Furtado.
3: That took me so long to work out what you meant.
2: Babes. That's why I looked at it and it hit me and I was like, why did that just go into my gut like that? It just sunk in. Oh my gosh. Okay, right. This is what it sounds like when you got three funny women winners in the middle. This is what it sounds like. Okay, guys, just take it in and accept it. Thank you very much.
3: The women are here now.
2: Yeah, we've arrived. People talk about us, apparently. Okay. This is FUBAR's Fibber of the Week. Now, we've really niched. We've nearly reached the end of today's show, but before we do, we need to crown the FUBAR Fibber of the Week. Now, listeners have been submitting the biggest lies they've ever told, and we are going to rank them. If you've got any lies that you want to tell us about so we can rank them, please DM at FUBAR Radio your lies, and that is on all social platforms, preferably Instagram, because we can read better over there. All right, so our first lie is from Jake. Jake says, when I, now, Marie-Elaine, Fibber of the Week.
0: Well, I just think he's lying about his name.
2: Wait.
0: It's not Jake.
2: We haven't even started. I'm going to read out three fibs and you let me know your favourite one.
0: Okay.
2: Yeah?
0: Yeah.
2: Okay.
3: They are all real.
0: Oh, Jesus.
2: Yes. Yeah. Okay.
3: You're not guessing.
2: I feel like we should have a break and just hug her. Okay. FUBAR's Fibber of the Week. We've done that. Sorry. Jake. This is where I'm at. I'm rewinding. Jake. When I was 13 or 14, I told a girl at a Leisure World I knew JLS, so she would think I was cool. I then got worried about lying, so when we were at McDonald's, I wrote on a napkin that I didn't actually know them and gave it to her and then ran away.
3: Oh. That's so cute.
2: I mean, I'm down for Jake a little bit. Yeah.
3: Yeah.
2: I don't mind the lie. I love that you felt bad instantly and then wanted to come clean and then wanted to act like a criminal and just scarper from the crime of the scene. I'm here for all of this behaviour. It sounds like a great sitcom. Love you, Jake. Joe, as a teenager, I spread a rumour that my best friend had a perm, but I told people not to ask him about it because he's self-conscious. It got to the point where people were telling him... Wait. Let me do that again. You know when you read ahead, I fucking love it. Okay, let's go again. Anyway. So Joe, as a teenager, I spread a rumour that my best friend had a perm, but I told people not to ask him about it because he's self-conscious. And it got to the point where people were telling me, did you know Dave has a perm? I never came clean.
3: Oh, he never came clean.
2: I love it.
3: My friends at school, my best friend, she was also called Lorna, I promise you. She was blonde and she was blonde her whole life, and then she dyed her hair dark brown, and two of our friends said, should we not mention it? How evil is that?
2: Should we not mention she's dyed her hair?
3: Yeah, should we not even bring it up? And so Lorna comes in on the it sounds like it's a traumatised story, and I'm talking about myself in third person, I'm not. But Lorna comes into school and they say nothing. And then so then break goes by, they say nothing. End of day, nothing. Next day, nothing. And Lorna's like, I'm going crazy. Like, why aren't they saying anything? Like, not even like oh, you dyed your hair.

0: like not even mentioning it.
1: Just carrying on as normal.
0: Yeah, girls are so mean.
1: Oh my God.
2: Right? Psychological mind games.
1: Yeah. That actually feels horrible today, and I wasn't even there. Yeah. Oh my God, I'm so sorry, Lorna, fake Lorna. Okay, so.
0: Thanks.
1: All right, our third,
2: come through.
1: Our third fibber is Bess. Bess says, sorry, when I was in primary school, my little brother missed Red Nose Day because he was ill. He was really upset about missing it. And when I went home, I boasted about how great a day it was. For some reason, I told him that our teacher had come in full drag with a red sparkly dress and red high heels. The next day in the playground, he went over to my teacher and said, I heard about your drag performance yesterday. He was so confused, and Mum explained what I'd said. I was there for the whole conversation, and I was so embarrassed.
0: That's so funny.
1: Oh, Bess, what a babes.
0: Oh, imagine watching them go up to the teacher and say,
1: I heard about your performance yesterday. We have another lie. It's our final lie. It's from Kat, and Kat says, when I was 17, I started dating a girl for the first time. Go on, Kat. All right, Kat, show off. My mum guessed that I was seeing someone, so I lied and told her I was dating a 45-year-old man. Who was on the bar at my work.
0: Oh, my gosh.
1: I kept this going until my mum was really stressed about it. Then I admitted I was actually dating another 17-year-old girl. She was so relieved, it overshadowed the whole, Mum, I'm a lesbian thing, completely.
0: That's genius.
1: Babes, that's a good way to come out.
0: So good.
1: Oh my gosh.
0: That is so smart.
1: Not pretending that you've got a paedophile in your life before telling you you're a lesbian.
0: Yeah, it's not that bad. That is so clever.
1: Mum, I'm not in trouble. No one's following me home. I'm all right. It's just another girl.
0: Yeah.
1: We're just bumping fannies.
0: Thank God.
1: I love this. Oh my God.
2: She's getting groomed.
1: So we've got, she says she's not getting groomed. She's,
0: I'm not getting groomed.
1: She's grooming. So we've got, I'm really sorry, guys. Okay. It came out, then I heard it. We've got Jake, we've got Joe, we've got Bess, and we've got Kat. And I'm going to give you a little recap. We've got Jake, who was 13 or 14, saw a girl at Leisure World, lied about knowing JLS, then came clean, and then ran away, never to be seen ever again. This poor girl probably wanted to marry him. She found an honest man, very rare breed. And then we got Joe, who was a teenager who lied about his friend's perm and never came clean. Ever. So now everyone thinks that Dave has a perm permanently. Poor Dave just out there with curly hair. And then we got Bess, who went to primary school and did the Red Nose Day moment and lied to her brother and said that the teacher came in drag and did a whole performance. And then her brother went in and was like, oh my God, I really love your performance. I heard about it. Was it great? And like, first of all, what brother does that? Little weirdo. And then had to sit for the whole conversation whilst her mum explained that she was actually a liar. And then we have Kat, who pretended to be getting groomed so she could not come out the closet in a way that was too aggressive for her poor mum. Do you know, like, she just, poor Kat at this point.
0: Poor Kat's mum.
1: Poor Kat, I don't know. I'm still with poor Kat. That was a big story to tell.
0: Yeah.
1: And poor the man at the end of the bar.
0: She kept it up, right, as well.
1: No, she told her eventually.
2: Her mum had been to the bar to, like, try and find this guy.
1: Poor guy who just wants to go in and have a Carlsberg. Do you know what I mean? He wants a Carlsberg at the end of the day, and here comes this lady just staring at him like, are you fucking my daughter? What a weird time to be alive.
0: So,
1: guys, what do you think? Who do you think, or who is, sorry, guys, who is your FUBAR fibber of the week?
0: For me, it's Kat.
2: Yeah.
0: 100%.
2: It was going to be perm until Kat rolled in.
0: I love the way that she, like, she must have said it. She must have been like, I'm actually going out with a 47-year-old man, and then been like, oh no, the implications of that, and then just double downed. And I kind of love that.
1: Can I tell you what I love? just because you are so smart and so brilliant at all different things, she's actually said it was a 45-year-old man and you finally got something wrong. And I love that for me. I love that it happened on this show. Guys, Lorna's human.
0: My brain is not as big as I thought it was.
1: Guys, Lorna's human. Like, Lorna's actually human. She got something wrong and I'm so excited about it.
0: What a shame.
1: I mean, honestly.
0: A few more days on that app and then I'll be...
1: I need to grow up because that really made me happy. So, your Feebop of the week is Kat.
2: Yeah.
1: Who pretended to be groomed. Well done, Kat. You've won a prize. Ooh. And that prize is feeling good that we chose your lie. Okay. Also, Luna, you are a winner of today.
2: Yeah.
1: And you've won a prize.
0: What have I won?
1: Same prize as Kat.
0: Yeah, feeling good.
1: Yeah. you feel less good now.
2: Guess what?
0: It's not money.
2: I already feel good.
0: That's a healthier way to be. I must really quickly tell you about this lie that I told.
1: Yeah, please do.
0: So when I was in uni, my friend convinced me to become a vegan, and I did it for a month, and I was like, this is hell. And then I became a vegetarian, and I'd been a vegetarian for about 3 years, and I went home to my parents and said, you know when you're like that, like teenager, and you're like thinking you're like really clever. I convinced my dad to become a vegetarian. My mum was already a vegetarian. I like argued him, like logicked him into becoming a vegetarian. So then he became a vegetarian, and then we were all vegetarian for like 10 years, and then during the pandemic I started eating charcuterie, just pork, just like chorizo and serrano ham.
1: Wait, pause.
0: Anything salty ham.
1: Because you didn't go through the regular, you didn't go like, okay, let me try fish. No. Okay, let me try chicken. Let me just hit the little white meat. You went straight to the devil's meat.
0: Yeah, straight to the pig. The one that's banned in like most religions. I just something just cracked. And it was out at my boyfriend's house. And I was like, oh my gosh. And I just started. And it got out of hand and I started having bacon. And I didn't tell my parents about it for 4 years. Wow. And I had to come out to them. I'm bisexual, so I already came out before, but I had to come out, and I was more nervous to come out to them about this than when I came out as bi. I had to do it over WhatsApp because I was so anxious about it. And I was like, guys, just to let you know, I've been eating pork and I eat pork now. And my parents were absolutely fine with it, but also my dad was so annoyed because he loved me and I made him stop eating meat. But that's probably the best lie I've ever...
2: Did you tell them by saying, firstly, I am engaged to a 75-year-old man? And I eat pork.
0: Guys, I'm being groomed. Nope, I'm not actually being groomed. I just eat pork.
1: I'm fucking screaming. I hate you both. Okay, that's a great lie, though.
0: Yeah, I thought you'd like it.
2: No, I don't lie.
1: Luna, are you flirting with me? Like, what's happening? Okay, listen, guys, thank you so much. Do you have another lie?
2: No, I don't think I lie that much. But I struggle to tell when something is the truth.
1: Babe, I believe you. You struggled to read our email. You struggled to understand me speaking. I believe you. I think that's the truth. Yeah? Okay. I appreciate you coming. We had the two ladies come in. They told us their lives when they were younger. They guessed WeChat. Well, no. You guessed WeChat.
2: Mm. Yeah.
1: Lorna missed WeChat.
0: Stupid
1: she
0: Lorna.
1: Said EchoNet. She got two things wrong. I'm actually salivating. Like, I'm actually... I'm going to go and do a happy dance at the end of this, okay?
0: I'm going to do a Sudoku. No, I'm actually really bad at them.
1: You called my bluff because I didn't know you were going to know so many bloody birds. First of all. Second of all, I didn't know there were so many bloody birds. I live in central London. It's a pigeon. And sometimes when you go to Brighton, there's a seagull. I didn't even know there were other gulls. Are there other gulls?
2: So many gulls. So many forms of gull.
1: Tell me another gull.
2: I did black-headed gull, American gull. Oh, there's gulls named after people as well.
1: Is there an American gull?
2: Yeah, there is. There's like different gulls you get only in America. And one was once spotted in Shetland. I went to go see it, so I should remember the name.
1: Oh my
2: like
1: gosh.
2: A forester's gull? I can't remember.
1: Yeah, is it like cheese?
2: Why?
1: Americans love cheese.
2: Oh yeah, they do.
1: Is there
2: they
1: a Jamaican
2: do.
1: Gull?
2: I don't know about the birds in the Bahamas.
1: I did say Jamaica, but it's okay.
2: Oh my God, my
1: Elaine.
2: Right.
1: No, don't worry about it.
2: I know birds.
1: I'm going to leave you there.
2: Not where any of them land.
1: I'm going to leave that there. And then we had cool my bruv. We had celebrity deceit where the girls knew some stuff and not other stuff. Lorna came out victorious in that one. And then we had Fubar's Fibber of the Week where Kat was our Fibber of the Week. Ladies, thank you so much for coming.
0: That was so fun.
1: Oh my God, I really enjoyed that. That was so much fun. Listen, I'm going to say goodbye. Say goodbye.
2: Bye-bye.
1: And remember, we are back here next week for another jam-packed show with more comedians. I'll see you then.
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14: Andy Burnham has faced his first Prime Minister's questions.
15: Lowering the cost of living, lowering the cost of business, and that is what we will continue to do. And can I say to the Right Honourable Lady, it has to be fully funded, and those commitments are fully funded, and we made a decision early.
14: He went head-to-head with Conservative leader Kemi Badenoch, mainly on how the new government plans to afford the plans he's set out so far. It comes as government long-term borrowing costs have been set soaring to their highest levels for 28 years. Four adults have been remanded in custody after appearing in court charged with the murder of a newborn girl in Sheffield. The baby, known only as Baby S, was discovered in an outbuilding in Winkerbank on Sunday. A prosecutor told magistrates she had suffered 33 wounds from 15 separate stabbings. The four defendants, all Slovakian nationals, are due before Sheffield Crown Court tomorrow. The Democratic Republic of the Congo's Ebola outbreak has killed more than 3,000 people out of over 6,100 confirmed cases. That's according to the latest government data. It comes as the disease is spreading at an unprecedented speed, faster than efforts to track and slow it. It remains the fastest growing outbreak of Ebola ever. More than half of nurses have given patients end-of-life care in corridors and makeshift spaces. That's according to Marie Curie, who cite time pressures and staffing issues as barriers to proper care. Dr. Sarah Holmes is their chief medical officer.
16: The sad thing about end-of-life is that patients can't give their feedback after it's happened because they've died. And what happens is that memories of difficult or poor care are left in the minds of those who live on after them.
14: And Tiger Woods has entered a plea agreement to a reckless driving charge after his car overturned in a crash near his home in Florida. The golf great was arrested after his SUV clipped a truck and rolled over in March. That's the latest from Radio News Hub. I'm Ben Monse.
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17: 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This is your host, Clara Hermit. Welcome to today's show. Now, I hope that if you are listening to this live, you had a fabulous bank holiday weekend wherever you were, whatever you were doing. And if you are listening on one of the podcast platforms, on the FUBAR Radio app, and you're a little bit late, I still hope you had a bank holiday weekend that was fabulous and fantastic and wonderful. I was at Notting Hill Carnival Sunday and Monday, and I think I probably did around 100,000 steps over the course of the weekend. It was insane. It was a lot of fun. I still have carnival wounds from my carnival costume. I have some blisters. I have some cuts from the straps. But it was all worth it. And I had a huge feather backpack as well. So that was a workout in and of itself. But it was a fabulous weekend. If this is your first time listening to the show, or maybe you haven't been with us for a little while, this show focuses on all things health and well-being. We are talking mental health, emotional health, and of course, physical health. And I hope that by listening to this show, that you might learn something, that you might leave a little more informed, a little bit more inspired, a little bit more uplifted. That's what this show is all about. So welcome to What the Health with me, Clara Hermit. And it's time for us to get into the show and for me to introduce our first guest. So for many people of South Asian heritage, cooking is a way of reconnecting to their roots and celebrating a sense of community. But South Asians are at a significantly higher risk of developing type 2 diabetes, fatty liver disease, and cardiovascular problems, more so than many other ethnic groups. And that can fuel misconceptions about how healthy traditional diets really are. But does keeping fit and eating nutritious food really mean giving up the dishes that we grew up with? Well, today I'm joined by Dr. Saima Ajaz, who is the clinical director of Harley Longevity Clinic. Good morning. How are you?
18: Good morning. Lovely to be here. And what a start of a beautiful morning. Like, you know what? I hope you had an amazing time at the carnival. You must be tired, but yeah,
17: I'm here.
18: I think it's a good way to start the week.
17: It is a great way to start the week. You're right. So let's talk a little bit about this, because as I said in the introduction there, we are talking about people of South Asian heritage. Dr. Saima, how important is cooking traditional food to the South Asian diaspora and to their identity as well, to your identity?
18: Yes, I think cooking fresh, healthy food for the family is part of the culture. And, belonging to the South Asian family, this is how we connect culturally, how we entertain. Food is a major part. Hospitality is a major part. And what I always say that, you know, as you very clearly mentioned, that as South Asians, we are more predisposed to all the cardiometabolic conditions, and that's the genetic risk we carry. Does it mean that we have that our food is unhealthy, or do we have to change something? When I'm giving advice, I always say to my patients, my clients, that, you know, don't remove culture from the plate, because you will always eat the food which culturally you have grown up with and you are accustomed of eating and seeing in the house. Balance the plate. Change or remove the things, how you're cooking, and make it more healthier. And there's a lot of data, and we will continue with this amazing discussion, that, you know, traditional food is healthy. I think how over a period of time we have made it more overprocessed, which is the main issue that we are dealing with.
17: Right. And that makes a lot of sense. So why is it that South Asians are at a higher risk of conditions like diabetes type 2, fatty liver disease, and cardiovascular problems? Obviously, you mentioned genetics. Is that the main reason?
18: Yes, so genetically we have predisposition to all cardiometabolic conditions. But we have to always remember that that's not an excuse. Mm. Genes are what you are born with. And the important thing is that it's you can give the example that genetics load the gun. But important thing is the lifestyle factors are the main things which makes it important that is the trigger being pulled or not. So giving you one example, if 20 to 40% you have a genetic predisposition that you will develop diabetes or a cardiac disease, that doesn't determine your fate. The fate is determined how your lifestyle factors change the predisposition. So actually you're still in control. That's not an excuse.
17: How? What do you think people's awareness of that is? And I'm just talking about generally, because I have a gene mutation, a breast cancer gene mutation. My mum and sister both died of breast cancer, and I've had a preventative double mastectomy because of that. But I'm also always fascinated by the people that carry that same gene mutation but will never develop breast cancer. Right? It's like a switch. Sometimes it gets switched on in some people, it doesn't. In some people, it doesn't. But how aware do you think people are of the fact that, you know, yes, you might have a genetic predisposition to something, but actually your lifestyle can really be the defining factor? Because I think a lot of times people just say, well, it's in my genes.
18: Yeah, so you've just nailed it. And my work, my research work, obviously I'm a director at Harlow Longevity, but I'm also work at King's College Hospital. And my research for the last 20 years has been on prevention and studying this genetic predisposition. And for every different disease, it's a different predisposition, but that does not determine your fate. So if you're more predisposed, this means that you have to take into effect. Look at the factor we can actually negate or influence the outcome of the genes. So yes, genetic predisposition is very important. And there's two awareness that we are talking about. The one important thing is the awareness regarding the preventive health or the disease. Currently, even working in the main London hospitals, I would say most of the population is unaware about the risk factors that they have. And I've done this work in Southeast London, and the highest population, just talking because I'm a hepatologist, and visceral fat and the fatty liver is very important. It is the third leading cause of death in UK. The awareness regarding it was, and that's published article, in Caucasian population was 44%, but in South Asian, it was less than 15%. So although we are more predisposed, we also have the lack of awareness regarding what are the factors which we can actually change reduce the risk. But then there's another awareness about preventive health, I think, which is very important. When you're talking about genetic, you have done this test. So you were very aware that you have this and you wanted to know about it. And maybe the family members had, like, you know, the breast cancer and you wanted to be aware about it. But most of the people don't want to be knowing these facts. They prefer to be in the dark and say that, you know, we are not going to change our lifestyle. I've asked so many times and I said, actually, these tests are not so expensive. You can get them. If you don't do it in the NHS, you can get them, you know, easily done. And they are available. But people don't want to know the facts.
17: Right. Which is, it's interesting, isn't it? Because prevention, I think doctors say this, and I've heard it said for years, prevention is better than cure, isn't it? So if you're armed with that 100%. Information, then you can do something about it. And you mentioned about, you know, this whole kind of idea of not losing the foods that you love, that you grew up with. But you also said that over time, the way that these foods are made, that they're cooked, that they're produced, has become more processed. So what has happened, I guess, within South Asian cooking that has changed? And how can people who are making these foods make some simple, easy changes to make them, you know, healthier for them?
18: So South Asian food traditionally is very healthy. And when I was doing my PhD research at King's, we were looking at all the traditional, food components, which have been known to be very healthy. And we found that, you know, more than 65% of them have now scientific basis that these, all the traditional food products which are used and the spices, and there's a long list and I can name a few of them, are very healthy. But the main portion, the main issue is the portion. Mm. The portions have changed. The food has become more overprocessed. Fresh cooking of food, we are losing it. Takeaways have we say, we are eating traditional food, but mostly they are takeaways. Then the components of which are saturated fat, they have increased because obviously in overprocessed food, that's the main factor. So I I'm also a certified lifestyle practitioner. I'm a coach trained from Harvard on lifestyle factors. So what I was continually teaching people, even in the NHS setting, you cannot change the cultural preference. So in the end, after a few years, I said, I cannot people will still prefer to eat when they were growing up, the food that they were eating. So they cannot change that. But what we did was we made a leaflet, which was how to cook traditional food, but in a healthier way. Traditionally, if you talk about South Asian food, lentils, vegetables, the spices have so much benefits if they are organic. And the food is supposed to be cooked very fresh. It's whole grain. And it's very, very healthy. So coming back to the traditional, route, you can still. But obviously, we live in a time when everything has to be very quick. If we can get the takeaway in 5 minutes, why would we spend? I will just add here that, we started the patient support group and for the patients to train them. And what we did was we did live cooking shows in an NHS hospital. And I showed them that, it's not even the cost, because always I was hearing, the organic healthy food is very expensive. We said, actually, it's not. It only needs organization skills. And we gave them the cost that these are the things which you have to buy. You just have to be organized. It is more cost effective and much more healthier.
17: Yeah, it makes a lot of sense. I have to say, so one of my best friends is South Asian and we live together. So we cook all the time. We made a dal last night. So I eat a lot of South Asian food and we cook it from scratch. And sometimes her mum comes to stay or her auntie comes to stay. And then, I've had lessons in chapatis and all kinds of things. So,
18: wow.
17: Yeah. So South Asian food is a big part of my life, and seeing how much that is kind of passed on between, family, and how much it means as well. I think it is culturally a really important part of things. It's one of my favourite foods. And yeah, our cupboard's full of spices, just an array of spices. We've got different kinds of flowers. We've got everything going on. So it's been lovely to talk to you. And thank you so much for joining us, Dr. Saima. And for people who are listening, if they want to find out more about you and what you do, where do they need to go?
18: So I am the director for Harley Longevity Club, I'm also the director for Harley Weight Loss Services. So if they want to find out, I'm working there, but I'm also in the NHS. I'm also part of the King's College Hospital. So you can find me on both the places.
17: Look, thank you so much for being with us. It's been really informative and really interesting. And I hope that you have a fabulous rest of your Wednesday. Thank you. That's Dr. Saima Ajaz joining us to talk all about South Asian heritage, cooking, and also about the fact that South Asians are at a significantly higher risk of developing diabetes type 2, fatty liver disease, and cardiovascular problems. We're going to continue this conversation in just a few moments when we're joined by Chef Mahak Hansel, who's going to talk to us about South Asian food and how we can make those dishes healthier. Right now, let's take a little break.
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12: What is the point of an umbrella?
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12: 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Mm-hmm. I'll tell you why I hate umbrellas. They're too big for the pavement, and they're too big for one person, and they're way too small for two people. At least half of me, at least my left side or my right side, is getting drenched in rain.
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17: You are listening to What the Health here on FUBAR Radio. You're listening to Clara Hermit, and we have started today's show by chatting to Dr. Saima Ajaz, who's the clinical director of Harley Longevity Clinic. And we're talking about the fact that for many people of South Asian heritage, we know that cooking is a way of reconnecting to their roots and celebrating a sense of community. But South Asians are at a significantly higher risk of developing type 2 diabetes, fatty liver disease, and cardiovascular problems than many other ethnic groups. So that can fuel misconceptions about how healthy traditional diets are. And I'm now joined by Chef Mahat Kanzel, who's the founder of Bindas Eatery, to find out more. Hello, how are you?
24: I'm good, thank you. How are you?
17: I'm well, thank you. And thanks for taking time out of your day to talk to us about this. I wanted to start by asking you, what do you think are the biggest misconceptions about, you know, this kind of idea of South Asian, the idea that people develop these health conditions and then link it to South Asian food? And how does that impact the South Asian community?
24: In all honesty, I think these things do go sort of hand in hand. But I think the biggest problem that we have, like as South Asians, is that food is very much centered around our culture and about sort of having gatherings together. And, you know, it's a joyous and momentous occasion. But I think that sometimes when we are eating, we have this tainted view of what Asian food actually is. Mm. So I recently, you know, underwent a massive health transformation myself. Where I had to unpick as a chef my views on food and my relationship with food, and especially when enjoying it in settings like such as family gatherings or occasions, celebrations, that sort of stuff. So I think the biggest misconception that we have is that we feel that all Indian food or South Asian food is unhealthy, when it's actually really not. We use things like legumes and we use lentils and we have good proteins and we have great marinations and things. But just to understand different fats, healthier fats, different ways of eating, understanding how to protein max, understanding how to fiber max within our meals. So just have like a healthier relationship with the actual food that we're eating. So as an example, one of the biggest things that I do is that when I'm making certain marinations with chicken or different types of proteins and fish and stuff, I will use a Greek yogurt or use a different sort of marination base and different fats like a ghee, which is brown clarified butter, in order to make some of the foods that I am making. And if I will have it with like rice, I will then add different elements of fiber into my rice. Like I may add broccoli or I may add a black chickpea or I may add a kale or something like that. So I think when you're looking at Asian food, I think you have to really take it under a microscope, and you can enjoy the comforts of having Asian food, but you just have to learn how to increase your protein as well as your fiber intake whilst you're consuming it, basically.
17: And I guess whatever food you eat, that's kind of something that we all have to do, because we don't necessarily have that education, do we? When do we get told a little bit, I think, when you're at school. I remember the picture of the plate and there's a bit that tells you how much, you know, should be protein and how much should be this and how much should be that. But obviously, as an adult, you've got to know what's in each food to even be able to decipher that. Can I ask you a little bit more about your health transformation? Because as you mentioned, you're a chef yourself and you had to unpick and relearn things. And I guess essentially that's what we all have to do, isn't it? If we want to make sure that we are eating foods that support our health.
24: Oh, 100%. So like for me, as an example, I used to weigh 98 kilos and now I'm down to 64 kilos.
17: Wow, that's amazing.
24: It's been a journey, yeah. But but as a chef, I don't see food as fuel or see food as function. Like for me, food is my love language. It's an absolute joy for me. And I had to really sit, I had to like take stock of what I was eating. And I, like anybody, I love a good chicken curry and rice. So I love to have like dal and rice, and you know, I can eat parotte or parathas like anyone. I love to have like a buttery flatbread to go down. Like, yes, please. Like, just why stop at one when I can have four? But it's when I had to unpick my own habits to see the times I was eating, what I was eating, when I was eating it, and how I could do better. I started to do things like I would have one bread, but then I would have some broccoli on the side, but I'd cook it and toss it in spices, as an example. So I'd cook it in brown butter and cumin with chili. So I was still getting that buttery, delicious flavor. But at the same time, I was then fiber maxing by adding more fiber into my diet. And if I was still hungry after having chicken curry, like a boiled rice and some broccoli on the side, I would then have a boiled egg to go with it just to help me fill up. But also, learning the nutrition is one thing. Movement has been absolutely imperative for me, so I work out a lot as well. Adding things like fresh garnishes. Never underestimate the power of a fresh garnish, and I say this all the time. So, you know, I think sometimes people resonate with curry, it just sort of being, it was sort of big brown oily bowls of slop, when it's really so much more. Like, you can add things like fresh coriander, you can add fresh ginger, you can add pomegranate, you can add fresh herbs, you can make yourself a really quick like tzatziki, like, you know, like a raita style dip to go with it. Like, never underestimate the power of a good garnish to help elevate your dish, because not only are you adding nutrients, you're adding freshness, you're adding deliciousness, you're making food sexy again. You want to go home and eat it. Like, that's the most important thing.
17: And I think that's something that, you know, I think people are scared of missing out on, aren't they? If they're thinking about kind of healthy swaps or how they can make dishes healthier, you're thinking about the food that's a comfort to you, the food that reminds you and makes you feel connected to your family, to your community. And you're thinking, no, I don't want to lose out on that type of or that particular food. But actually, there are ways that you can, you know, switch things up and do things simply. I was saying to Dr. Simon that one of my best friends who I live with is South Asian. And so we take it in turns to kind of cook for each other. And I'm vegan as well. So she, for example, she made me like she called it like an Indian mince with, you know, kind of the mince with peas in. Yeah. She called her auntie and she's like, what spices do I need to put in there? So we had that. Then we got some coconut yogurt and we made like a dip and put some cucumber. And so we're doing all of these different things. And I guess it's the flavours that for her remind her of her family. for me, I get brought into that, which is beautiful. And, you know, we get to create our own kind of traditions together as well within our friendship. But I think it just shows how, you know, adaptable I think South Asian food is and how healthy it actually can be as well. And I guess that's what you're talking about. Portions is another thing, I suppose, as well, isn't it? And
24: yeah.
17: This is what Dr. Simon was saying, that there is now so much that is processed where you can go and buy it already made, that it then, you know, again, you've got the processed element and then it's so easily accessible that maybe you're eating more than you would had you have made it yourself.
24: I agree. I think so. The thing is that when people, I get a lot of questions about how can I make this dish healthier? How can I keep myself fuller for longer? What can I do? How can I portion control what I'm cooking? I find that when people start to actually make their own food, I mean, it's not convenience, when you've actually done that labor of love, even if it's just like a 10-minute tray bake where you're putting something in or boiling rice for those 15 minutes or whatever, that process of you actually making the food, I feel is like a natural way of actually portioning, actually that you are controlling the portions of what you are consuming, because you're actually actively making the food, you're seeing what's going in. There is a sense check that's happening. You are sense checking the food that you're cooking, the nutrients that are going in, the amount that you are cooking, and then it also has an effect on the amount you're consuming. When you're buying something that's ready made off the shelf and it's a big tray, you automatically think, oh, I need to finish that tray. Am I still full from having that tray? You don't have a relationship with that food that's actually going in to your body, essentially. So I always try and say that if you can at least cook, you know, at least one or two fresh meals a week, it will just be transformative for you. Yeah. I honestly believe that.
17: Yeah. And I think it makes such a big difference, because like you say, again, if you're cooking rice for yourself, you might weigh it or you might do a cup. Whereas if you get a massive, like you say, tray of it from takeaway, then you might eat the whole entire tray because you feel like you've got to use it. When it comes to kind of conversations around healthy eating, do you think that they can kind of be too westernized and focus on, you know, just, I guess, like Western cuisine?
24: I've got a yes. I think the amount of people that have this view that they must have boiled chicken and broccoli, or they must have grilled tofu and broccoli, and that's it, and that is the only way that they can lose weight. I think that they've grown up thinking that they have to have this kind of Western way of weight loss, and they don't actually know how to translate that into their own diets and actually make it realistic for yourself to make those long-term healthier swaps and healthier changes. Because changing your diet and living a healthy lifestyle isn't a fad for, you know, a short period to get to the next size or to get to where you need to get to, or for that wedding date that you're, you know, trying to get skinny for or something. It's got to be an integral part of your every single day. And the reality is that we don't eat like that. Like, we've grown up having, you know, like masala beans on toast and like chucking chilies here, there and everywhere in a chili cheese toast is an example. Like, this is how we grew up eating. So in order to make those healthier swaps, we have to stop looking at our food in a Western way of trying to get healthier, but actually make those adaptations to our everyday, whether it's adding vegetables into your carb or reducing your carb and having and adding a different protein in, or looking at different ways of marinating and cooking. And as much as I joke and say I hate the air fryer is one of the best things to actually use if you're in a rush and you want to make something that tastes like, you know, tandoori and delicious with using the most minimal amount of fat. So we do have this very obscure view that we must have, you know, I think everyone has this sort of like gym bunny way of looking at things, that they must have 3 sticks of broccoli, 1 little fillet of chicken and a boiled egg, and then starve yourself, and then have a protein shake, and then, you know, at the end of the week have your cheat or your treat meal where you just binge for the day. And that's also a concept that I don't understand, because you end up falling off the wagon and you're not an animal where you need to reward yourself. And if you're seeing it as like, if you see having these things as like a treat, you're effectively looking at your diet as a punishment. That's the way that I look at it anyway. But yeah. I think that you have to really, really make those conscious swaps in your everyday.
17: And also, I think, like, exactly like you said, if you do something like that, it almost feels a bit like a crash diet. Like, it's not sustainable for the rest of your life. It's not going to be necessarily something you can keep up forever eating that way. Whereas what you're talking about is making swaps and creating a relationship with food that you can keep for, you know, for the rest of your life. And I think that's something that I wanted to touch on with you as well, because you mentioned obviously your own, you know, transformation and your own journey of unpicking and unpacking things. And you also touched on that kind of emotional and cultural connection to food as well. But a lot of it is emotional. And that's something that I've had to unpack for myself as well, because it makes me feel comforted. It makes me feel safe. It makes me feel warm. It makes me feel good. And so if I'm eating food, like you said, you don't see food as fuel. You see it as, you know, as almost like a friend, really. That's how I felt about it anyway. And so it's like, you know, you have to kind of really unpack that. And that's something that's emotional and psychological as well. And I don't think that that is taken into account enough. And maybe you can tell me what your thoughts are when we're talking about healthy eating, or when we're talking about, you know, transforming our lifestyle. It's not just the physical, is it? It's also the internal shifts that have to happen.
24: You have to have this internal and really strong mindset in order to make those shifts and changes. Because the thing is that it's also your environment and your company, your families, as well as that is actually the truth. I mean, when I had actually embarked on my journey, my own family members found it very weird that I was adding kale, as an example, kale and black chickpeas into my rice, and I would have boiled eggs on the side, and I would look for every opportunity in order to protein max and fibers. I know these are like very like TikTok-y trendy words that I'm saying right now, but I think it's very relevant. I feel like now, especially when you're looking at diets at this day and age. But food is very, very emotional, because you could end up cooking something, you can end up making something, you will share that. It's a way of connecting with who you are with. It's a way of enjoyment, whether that's even just from food or whether it's from drinking alcohol. It all sort of goes hand in hand. But also the thing is that some people don't know when to stop, which is also the problem. It's like you can have like one of those, you can have one or two nights out, you can do those things, you can go out for dinners. But the problem is that when we come from an area of convenience, we always want to do something which is like really quick. We don't ever sense check ourselves when it comes to food. And that's what I noticed about myself. Working in a restaurant where I was working like 18 hours a day, and, you know, I was juggling multiple sites, and I was so heavy and I wasn't able to really function, also made me change the way that I viewed food. Even though I love food and food is more than just fuel, it is a love language to me, I had to understand what my body needed to unpack that. And I had to unpack that relationship that I had with food, that, you know, I can't eat a mountain of rice and a mountain of dal and have like my little pickles and my like, and my buffers and like poppadoms and stuff on the side, because this isn't fueling my body. Even though it's giving me this great feeling of being at home and being comforted, and after a long hard day of work, I feel great having it. It's a temporary good feeling, because what happens is that you feel great and you feel amazing just for those 5 minutes that pleasure lasts. Then it sits on your stomach and it sits on your body, and it just makes you feel worse afterwards. I think you really have to take that internal shift within yourself to look at yourself and be like, okay, I want food for pleasure. I want food for enjoyment. Food is amazing. Now, how can I put the best nutrients into my body without losing that? Yeah. And I think that when you are able to really unpick that and to understand that, you're then able to transform your diet. And there'll be people along the way that won't understand that, because they'll think that what you're doing is weird, or, you know, mom doesn't cook it that way, or we've never grown up eating that way. We've lived like this for hundreds of years. Our ancestors used to plow fields and, you know, have, you know, drink gallons of lassi, as an example, or like, you know, our food used to be drenched in brown butter. Like, this is, you know, this is how we grew up. It's in our blood. It's really not. That's why we're diabetic, have fatty liver. We're not. But and then you end up creating a space for yourself where you start to unpack that, see what your body does. This weird thing where it almost tests itself for you, where it tells you, you know what, that does agree with me, that doesn't agree with me. This is great for me when I work out. This is great for me to help me function. This is great for me. This tastes great. And I don't feel bloated. I don't feel sick. I don't feel heavy after. I'm able to work out. I'm able to do better at work. I'm, you know, my cognitive function is better. You end up having like a greater relationship with food, and you end up in, you have those things that sort of become ingrained into your brain. Even when you are going out for dinner and you're meeting people, or you're going to networking events, or you start to expand your family circle, social circle, those principles are really sort of key within you. And you end up adopting that, whether you're going out, whether you're going to people's houses and stuff. But if people are not on that same wavelength as you, or don't think along that same way, it doesn't matter. Yeah. Because you already had that relationship yourself with the food. So you know yourself how to make those better choices. Don't get me wrong. I'm not one of those people that weighs anything. I'm not. I'm a chef. So I measure garlic with my heart and the palm of my hand and how I want to do things. So I will never do that. And I laugh and say that I have 2 Florentines a day, which I do. I eat chocolates. I have 2 Florentines a day. But are my meals like 90% of the time exceptionally healthy? Yes, they are. Yeah. But, you know, I live life and I do everything, but I also move at the same time. But doing all of that and not depriving myself of anything has been transformative for me, because I don't see my chocolate Florentines as a treat. That is just my daily ritual. So if that's what I want to have, that's what I'm going to have. And I don't binge. It stops me from binging or wanting or longing or craving. If I want something, I will eat it. Mm. And I've found that naturally, like if I say that I want to, you know, eat a pizza or something, I will have zero guilt about eating it, because at the end of the day, I've learned what my body can and cannot handle. Yeah. And I think a lot of people still need to sense check themselves when they're eating.
17: Yeah.
24: Because when I do go out, and when we do, like, a lot of people have asked me, you know, how I've done it and if I can give them a meal plan and stuff. It's impossible to do that, because I don't know your palate. I don't know what you like. I don't know the kind of foods that you grew up eating. I don't know what your weaknesses are. But I don't know what your non-negotiables are when it comes to diet. So I think that when you're able to internalize that and unpick it, it's transformative.
17: Yeah. And I think you're actually the best help that you can give them is tell them your story and tell them, you know, how, like, not exactly give them step by step, but what you did, and understanding that there was all of those internal shifts that had to happen along the way. Because I think a lot of times that is overlooked and not understood. Look, it's been so good to talk to you. And I really appreciate you sharing your own story as well, because I think it is incredibly powerful. For people who want to find you and find out more about you, where do they need to go?
24: They can just follow us on Instagram, TikTok, Bindas Eatery. We are based in Makato, Mayfair, on North Audley Street. You will see me wandering around there, and you can find me over there.
17: Fantastic. Look, thank you so much for giving up your time to be with us. We really appreciate you, and I hope you have a fantastic rest of your day. Thank you.
24: Thank you. You too. Bye-bye.
17: Bye. That was Mehek Kanzel there, who is the founder of Bindas Eatery. It's time for us to go for another break, and then we're going to talk all things paddle.
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6: This is one sport where it's unforgiving. 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Yeah. So we're trying to create somebody for that. You know, you have to be robust, you have to be mentally strong.
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0: I'm good, thank you. How are you?
1: Yeah, not too bad at all. I personally, I'm going to put my hand up and say I've never played paddle, but I have seen the courts popping up everywhere. And I've seen people on social media who are, you know, kind of really getting into paddle. But can we find out a little bit more about you? How did you get into paddle and what was it about the sport that got you hooked?
0: No, for sure. So I left school at 16 to go into the family business, and that was kind of in the fashion industry, and I wasn't really too keen on working in an office. I've always been very active, always in the sports teams. So my local leisure club, they implemented some of the first courts in the UK, and I was like, okay, I'll give this a go. I always used to play football, but I'm very severely asthmatic, so obviously that being a contact sport, I was suffering. But as soon as playing a bit of paddle, started playing with everyone of all ages, 10-year-olds or 80-year-olds, and that's what is so amazing about paddle. Anyone can play, any age, any fitness, any background. I think that's why it's had such a big uptake. But since then, I've just been competing, playing lots of tournaments, and luckily got up the rankings and then got chosen for Great Britain.
1: Which is incredible. It's one of those things. It's almost like a good story that could be a movie, you know, because you're, like you say, you left school, you went into the family business. You didn't have, it wasn't like this years of I'm going to do this and this is going to be this thing that I'm going to be really great at. It just happened, and it so happened that you were really good at it. What, excuse my ignorance, but what actually is paddle, and why do you think it has become so popular and taken off so much?
0: So in its simplest terms, I think you could describe it as a mix of tennis and squash. Mm. So you're surrounded by glass walls, similar like in squash, but then there's a net in the middle. So paddle's always played in doubles. And I think what's made it explode is the social aspect of it, because you always need four players. And it's just so much quicker than, for example, tennis, where if the ball goes out, it takes a minute or two to go pick up. And for me, the biggest thing is to serve. In tennis, the serve is probably the most complex shot. It takes a while to learn, whereas in paddle, it's just an underarm technique where absolutely anybody could do it. So I think that's a real, it's just so easy for people to get involved with that. And the racket is only, it's like a small extension of your arm. It's quite smaller than a tennis racket.
1: So do you think that because it's one of those sports that, like you say, it can just be played for fun and you don't need to be the best at it, and you can just go there, pick up a racket and just kind of go for it, whereas with tennis, and I've tried to do this before, if you can't serve, you can't get a rally going, then obviously there's, you know, you're just there, one of you serving and then the other one serve, and it just takes a long time. You're not really doing anything. So do you think it is the kind of pace and the fact that it is so accessible?
0: Absolutely. And you're always communicating in paddle, saying they're back, they're up. You're telling your partner where the opponents are. The serve, like you said, is so much easier. And then it's not as fast. It depends, obviously, depending on what level you play. But you can have a rally. Like I normally play with people who've never played before sometimes, and we can still have a rally because it's just so close together, so much fun. You're enclosed with the walls, so if it goes past you, that doesn't matter. You've got a second chance. So I think that's a big factor as well.
1: You mentioned playing with people who have never played before, and I know that you played with some big name celebrities. Who for you has been a highlight, and did anyone surprise you with their paddle skills?
0: Probably the person that surprised me most, because obviously his life's been devoted to football. Well, there's two people. There's Cristiano Ronaldo, who I think was definitely the most, definitely, obviously, the most athletic, the most hungry for it. But then also my normal paddle partner, John Terry, who I've learned a lot from. And him being the greatest defender of all time, he's definitely taught me a lot on the court.
1: That's incredible, though, that they... But I guess both Cristiano Ronaldo and John Terry, because they are competitive sports people, I imagine that whatever sport they do, that nature comes through, right?
0: Absolutely. I mean, you see... I remember when I'm with either of them, and we've been playing for 3 hours, and they're like, they want to go again. And it's small things like that that they've incorporated into their daily habits, which made them the best at what they do. Mm. And I'm like, we've been playing for 3 hours. It's like, no, I haven't won yet. And I'm like, oh my God. So yeah, we got to keep going, basically. But I've actually learned more from them than I have from a lot of paddle coaches that I've had, because the mindset is the biggest thing in sport, I think. Like, for example, in tennis, you see the top guys like Djokovic, the ability to hit any shot is no different than the number 100 in the world, but it's the mental aspect, which I've learned a lot from them.
1: Yeah, I can imagine that they wouldn't like losing as well. I think things like that just make me laugh, because obviously, when it comes to football, top of their game, and they know exactly

0: what they're doing and how to do it. And, you know, if anyone else came along, they would be teaching them, and they'd know that they can just kind of, you know, they'd be able to beat them. It's fine, right? But then I guess when you take that out, and I love the idea of you guys discussing that mindset, because I guess for them, it keeps them sharp as well, right? You can't always, it's good to be a beginner sometimes. It's good to go and just do something that you're not the best at. But I can imagine that taps into their ego a little bit.
1: Yeah, but it's good because they're learning something, like you just said. It's something that they've not grown up playing. So them learning something completely new, but still within their realm of sport, I think it's something that they really enjoy. Unfortunately for me, it just makes, like, it gives me opportunity to meet the people I idolised growing up, because football's always been my sport.
0: Yeah, did you ever think that would happen when you started going to your local paddle club? That, you know, no, in a few years' time, I'm going to be on a court with John Terry and Cristiano Ronaldo.
1: If you told me that, I would have been starstruck. I remember going to West Ham and going Stamford Bridge, watching them from the stands high up. I'm like, wow, these guys are just unbelievable. And the next thing, I'm like having dinner with them or doing whatever. It's crazy.
0: I think it's amazing, though, and it just shows, I guess, the power of sport as well. There has been some criticism of paddle that it's becoming an expensive sport, and that can make it inaccessible to some people who want to try it. What do you think about that? I think it's because it's become trendy.
1: I think paddle will definitely stick around, in my opinion, because of how easy it is. But it's always going to happen when there's not that many paddle courts. Mm. I mean, there's tens of thousands of tennis courts. That's why tennis is so accessible. There's near enough 2,000 paddle courts, and people are trying to jump on the gold rush. But when there starts to become more, there won't be clubs charging £60 an hour, £70, £80 an hour. It just won't be viable because people just go to the cheaper options. So paddle, I mean, you go to Spain, you can play for €3-4 for an hour per person. So it's like tennis is in the UK here. So I think it's just time. And obviously I've set up some initiatives to help people to afford paddle as well. But I think it's just time and supply and demand.
0: Am I right in thinking that Stormzy's invested in a paddle club?
1: Well, that's where it all started, actually. I played Stormzy for a homeless charity for £10,000 for a YouTube video with Nico and Mr. Beast.
0: Yes.
1: So that's where it all started. And he's invested into a paddle club in London, yes.
0: And just because I think I know the answer to this, but out of you and Stormzy, who won that £10,000?
1: I did, fortunately. A pro paddle player.
0: It's the humbleness of that. You're like, but also he must have known what was going to happen, right?
1: No, because it was set up as a challenge by Mr. Beast and, like, one of the best UK YouTubers, Nico Amalana. So he's got tens of millions of followers. He was like, we're going to prank Stormzy. You're going to be my little brother, and we're going to go and play for £10,000. And Stormzy was like, oh, yeah, obviously, you and your brother, I'll beat you. Little did he know, obviously, I was Team GB. And then, it's a video went viral, over like 50 million views on YouTube and across all platforms.
0: I will go and watch it. Obviously, I know Mr. Beast. I know who you're talking about, but I haven't seen that particular video. But the fact you pranked him, and I know Stormzy as well, and I know that he has a great sense of humour. So I can imagine that he found it absolutely hilarious.
1: Yeah, he did. He obviously a little bit annoyed that he's lost a lot of money, but he's a great sport.
0: He is a great sport. And so you mentioned, obviously, and I mentioned in the intro that you've represented Team GB. How seriously is paddle being taken now at the elite level?
1: I think it's becoming bigger and bigger. I mean, 2019, paddle was adopted by the LTA, who are the federation that in charge of Wimbledon. So it's obviously gained a lot of recognition through the LTA. And every year it's getting bigger and more professional. Still got a few years to go before it's, you know, taken like the level of tennis. But tennis will always have that heritage and prestige that I think is above any sport, in my opinion. The feeling when you go to Wimbledon, I don't think paddle will ever catch that, but I do think within 10 years the participation of paddle will be higher than tennis in the UK.
0: It makes sense, because it's just I think it's the accessibility and the ease. So
1: it's the ease of playing. Tennis is a lot harder to play.
0: Yeah, of course. And it takes, you know, not to say that it doesn't take skill to play paddle, but to get started, and I think sometimes we don't have the patience to learn the skills that might get us to the next level to be able to kind of play a game fluently. Do you think that we could see paddle players competing at the Olympic Games?
1: Fingers crossed. It's all up to the Olympic Federation. I mean, it's met a lot of the criteria, because being an Olympic sport is quite a tough thing to meet all the conditions. But I think, fingers crossed, maybe 2036 or 32. I'm not too sure. It just depends on the Olympic committee. But I think what it's waiting for is it to be a bit more diverse, because right now, Spain and Argentina would easily take the gold medal. So I think another 10 years, then it will start to be a bit more fair.
0: Okay, so people need more practice to get, because that's the thing, isn't it? It's like, if a sport isn't big in a particular country, the pool of people that play it is much smaller. So then Absolutely. You don't have the same, I guess, pool to choose from, and the same skill level either, because you're not playing against people who are upping your game and making you better.
1: Exactly. No, exactly right. Because it originated in Mexico in 1969. So South America and Spain and Portugal are all very good at the sport, but the other side of Europe and Asia and all the other places are still new to it.
0: They're catching up. What advice, Nicole, would you give to people who are listening to this and they want to try the game, but they haven't quite pushed themselves to have a go yet?
1: Well, I think if I had to give advice about playing the game, I would say you've got to use the glass. The earlier on in your paddle journey, use the glass, the easier it becomes, because it's so unnatural for a leaded ball to let the ball go past you. Mm-hmm. But I think you've got to give it a go. I haven't met many people who have played paddle and not enjoyed it. I think that's why it's so addictive. And you've got to see what all the hype is about. I mean, it's super easy to play. If I can play paddle, then literally anyone can play, because I'm not very talented. I've just played for a long time. So If I can do it, then anyone can do it.
0: Yeah, I think you're quite humble though, because I think, you know, you have a skill, you are good at what you do, and you've got to own that sometimes as well. And you're going to, you know, there's room, like you say, to keep getting better, to keep improving. And I guess you're doing that all the time within your training, and you're talking about obviously developing your mindset, and all of those things are so powerful as well. And you have so much to pass on to other people. So don't be too humble. Don't be too humble. For people who have listened to the chat and they want to go and kind of check out your socials and find out a little bit more about what you do, a little bit more about paddle, and maybe check out that video with Nico, with Mr. Beast and Stormzy, where do they need to go to find you?
1: I think everything's on my Instagram. It's just my name, Nikhil Mohindra, and it'll come up, and hopefully you'll see paddle. if you like my Instagram, then fantastic.
0: Just quickly before you go, when are you next competing?
1: So competing next weekend in Holland. So every week now is the tournament schedule is really busy, so traveling every single week, and yeah, it's just super exciting, to be honest, seeing paddle grow.
0: And now I guess you no longer work for the family business, or did you still chip in and do a bit of fashion design?
1: Still chip in, helping in my family, so yeah, but main thing is paddle.
0: You've got an excuse now, haven't you? Excuse. Look, it's been lovely to talk to you. Enjoy the rest of your day, and thanks for being with us.
1: Thank you.
0: That was Nikhil Mohindra joining us to talk all about paddle here on the show. I'm feeling inspired to give it a go. I think the fact that I love about Nikhil's story is that he started it as kind of just something fun to do, a bit of escapism, and since then he's ended up playing with people like Cristiano Ronaldo, John Terry, Stormzy, meeting Mr. Beast, Nico, and so what a lovely young man, so unassuming and humble as well. It's lovely to chat to him. You're listening to Clara Hermit, this is What the Health. Thank you for being with us. It's been a very busy show today. Of course, we kicked off the show talking all about South Asian cooking and food and health as well, when we spoke to Saima Ajaz, who's the clinical director at Harley Longevity Clinic. We also spoke to Mehek Kanzel, who's the founder of Bindas Eatery, who had a very powerful story, her personal story, her relationship with food, and how she's managed to kind of create a healthier one. She was great to listen to. And then we just heard from Nikhil Mohindra, who is a Team GB paddle player. Maybe you're feeling inspired to give paddle a go now, and if you do, let us know how you get on. Of course, you can find us on Instagram at What the Health Show. We'd love to hear from you as well. You can always DM us your thoughts on the show, or if you have any questions, that's the way to contact us. 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That is where you will find What the Health Show. I still have to recover from my weekend of carnival experience and my 100k steps that I'm estimating I did, but I'll be back next week with another show. Until then, goodbye.
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8: Andy Burnham has blamed the rising cost of borrowing and market turbulence on the Tory record on rising debt. He took his first Prime Minister's questions after government long-term borrowing costs were sent soaring to their highest levels for 28 years. Conservative leader Kemi Badenoch pressed him on his funding plans.
9: He hasn't said where the money is coming from. He talks about digital ID. Yeah, I know, he said digital ID, but the Chief Secretary to the former Prime Minister said that there was no money allocated for digital ID. You can't cut something that never existed in the first place.
8: Four people have appeared in court charged with murdering a newborn baby girl in Sheffield. Baby S was found dead in an outbuilding at a property in Winkerbank on Sunday. Prosecutors say she had 33 wounds from 15 separate stabbings. All four have been remanded in custody and will appear at Sheffield Crown Court tomorrow. Uber plans to cut its global workforce by about 10%. That's set to result in around 3,300 corporate job losses. Uber chief executive Dara Khosrowshahi announced the major restructure in a message to employees on Wednesday. Tiger Woods has pleaded no contest to a reckless driving charge following a crash in Florida. The 50-year-old has had his driving license suspended for 5 years and was fined $1,500. He's also pleaded no contest to refusing a test after the crash, which caused no injuries. Blacksmithing has returned to Gretna Green for the first time in more than 150 years. A new working forge has opened at the attraction, offering visitors live demonstrations and the chance to try the traditional craft themselves. Joe Shevelin is the resident blacksmith.
10: We're hoping that it'll be really busy, even while we've been doing our test experiences. This room, the foyer with lots of our stuff to sell, has been absolutely packed. Just the moment people hear the fire and see, hear the anvil ringing, they come sort of flocking in.
8: And the King, the Queen, French President Emmanuel Macron and Prime Minister Andy Burnham are set to visit the Bayeux Tapestry together later this evening. That's the latest from Radio News Hub. I'm Ben Monsey.
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12: Good evening, guys. 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I'm Bobby Norris.
13: And I'm Ellen Collin.
12: And, guys, when I say a jam-packed show, I'm telling you no lies, because we've got our usual two guests that we have, but we're raring an extra one in for you, just because we thought, why not? So last week, you might have heard, we had the lovely Sam Vanderpump on the show. And I felt really bad because we got right into the meat and veg of his diagnosis with sepsis. And literally, the show was coming to an end. Mm-hmm. And the way radio works is you've got to get out when you've got to get out. So basically, long story short, we kept him here for an extra 10 minutes or
13: Thank God, because it actually got so good as well. Yeah. After we came off air, and he got really into the sepsis diagnosis. Yeah. And I think it was an important chat.
12: It was a little bit like, we can't just kick him out. Like, no. Speaking about diagnosis, we're like, love you, bye. It's the end of the show.
13: Yeah.
12: So it's like, Sam, can you stay behind for a little bit? So guys, we've got the last 10, 15 minutes or so of that, and it really is, it could be a lifesaver, literally. And then we have got a little blast from the past in honour of Celebrity Big Brother being back on our screens. We have got Lisa Appleton on the show, so we're ticking loads of boxes. It's exciting stuff.
13: We'll get her lowdown on what she thinks of all the housemates.
12: Absolutely. Now, because we're ramming a little bit of Sam Vanderpump in this evening, we've not got a full-on showbiz section. So me and Elle, we're going to take the bull by the horns and we're going to talk all things show.
13: Yes.
12: So Elle, what's caught your eye, babe?
13: Well, I think we're going to have to start with Celebrity Big Brother. Seems it is a thing of the minute. That obviously just started up last week. But the thing that everybody's talking about this week is Mickey Rourke's a creepy behaviour towards AJ Adudu. He basically sparked loads of Ofcom complaints. There was nearly 90 Ofcom complaints, because when he was arriving...
12: 90 or 90,000?
13: 90, 90.
12: Just 90. Shocked.
13: I know. 90,000 would be a bit... He'd probably been kicked out of the Big Brother house by now if it was that much. But do you know what? The way he's going, he still has time to reach that many Ofcom complaints, because, you know, he's a character.
12: Is it one?
13: He's definitely one to watch. But yeah, he was a bit, let me say, handsy. You've probably seen the clip. He was, you know, pulling her into him. He had her arm caught at one stage. Fans online were just saying that it was giving creepy vibes. She actually physically turned his body at one stage and tried to push him towards the house. And then he can be heard saying, "No, but I want to stay with you." So you could tell she was uncomfortable.
12: Yeah, get in the fucking ass.
13: Just
12: mate.
13: Get in. Like, I'm surprised she didn't kick him
12: I
13: in.
12: I think Will Best handled it very well.
13: He did.
12: Like, he was like her knight in shining armour.
13: Yeah.
12: Do you know what I mean? Bless him.
13: Yeah.
12: He kind of thought, he obviously looked, whether that was in his ear or not, I don't think you had to be in his ear, because obviously he knew what time it was.
13: Exactly.
12: And I think he thought, we've got to get this geezer in there.
13: And he held her hand for the whole next link.
12: Yeah.
13: So I think he was just trying to give her like some reassurance.
12: Yeah.
13: But she seemed really fine with it. Like, she, now I know that women actually do this when they are being, like, you know, uncomfortable and touched. You'll just laugh it off.
12: Yeah.
13: Because what else are you going to do? It's live TV.
12: Yeah.
13: She remained professional. So I think that's all she could do, really. She probably, you know, doesn't think much of it, but I would just be weary of him inside the house now with the other females.
12: Intriguing to see how the next three or four, is it 3 or 4 weeks? It used to be 3, is it 4 now?
13: Yeah, I don't know, actually. I need to look that up. But I think
12: it's a long
13: time.
12: If that was the intro, that was just a few seconds getting in the air. So
13: yeah, watch this
12: hopefully
13: space.
12: Hopefully, we don't see anything else that can potentially even be misconstrued.
13: Exactly. I'm hoping as well, maybe Big Brother kind of had a word with him. Like, I always say, when these older gentlemen go in to the house, you know, they're almost not as trained as the younger celebrities would be in terms of, like, what's okay nowadays to do, what you can get away with.
12: Which is sad in itself. So I'd like to think, however old you are, however young, just know, again, whether in showbiz or not, you just got to know in life, 2020, what's acceptable and what's not.
13: Yeah.
12: But I don't think ITV will mess about. Do you know what I mean? I think it's in the right hands at ITV, and I'm sure it was very much noted.
13: Yes, I'm sure they pulled him into the diary room and had a conversation with him. So hopefully, you know, he keeps his hands to himself.
12: Fingers crossed.
13: We'll watch this space. But something else went down in the Big Brother house today, actually.
12: Oh.
13: It sounds dramatic, but actually the house was put in lockdown after a terrifying moment. Basically, a drone landed in the garden.
12: Oh, no, not a drone.
13: A drone. drone. Quite funny. This guy who flew the drone, he actually always, I think his account is called something like Mischievous Drone Guy or whatever. Like his whole, yeah, his whole thing is like driving his drone into places he's not meant to be. So he drove it into a stadium once and landed on the pitch during a football match. And,
12: and then streams this on like YouTube or platforms.
13: That's it. He
12: probably likes the vulture in the geyser.
13: Yeah, maybe. It's quite funny, but also I can see from a security point of view, people won't know what the drone is about, yeah. Who it's for, you know. Especially nowadays with, like, you know, all the stuff that's going on in the world. Is it just a drone with a camera or is there something else on it?
12: Have we seen any of his footage yet? Have any journalists or publications managed to find the video? Do we see their housemates?
13: We do.
12: Okay, yes. Tell me more.
13: It is Mickey Rourke outside in the garden on his bicycle.
12: What's he doing now?
13: Yeah, thank God he's just on a bicycle.
12: Thank God.
13: Thank God, yeah. Like, you know, one of those cross-trainer bikes. Mm-hmm. And the MP, what's his name again? Michael Fabricant.
12: Yep.
13: He's in the garden too. And he's like looking up at the drone and pretending to shoot it down with his hands. And then it just lands in the garden. And then obviously Big Brother says everybody, all the housemates inside the house, they dropped the shutters and they were put in lockdown until they were able to clear the drone. But I just don't understand how it even got into the house. Like, surely they would have security or whatever.
12: I guess
13: shooting these things down.
12: You can't secure, I guess, airspace because the garden is a public space and a studio is literally just off of a public road.
13: Yeah.
12: I guess you could just drone it over and land it.
13: I wonder, are they going to get more of that behaviour now that people see that it can be done?
12: But I think this has happened forever and a day with Big Brother. Like, I know back, because obviously it's a different location. Now it's, where is it in London? I can't think off the top of my head. But it was, for years, Elstree, Borough of Wood. And then before that, it was in Bow. But I remember years ago, even in Channel 4's early days, people would throw over tennis balls and try to have hidden messages on it.
13: Oh, right.
12: So there's always been people trying to communicate with the housemates. But I guess the way the world is now, of course they've got to act on it and kind of get people in. There's just something a little bit PTSD about hearing the words lockdown.
13: Yeah.
12: Do you know what I mean?
13: When I saw that in the headline,
12: like when they go, we had to put the housemates on lockdown because someone threw a tennis ball in. I think one year people threw a load of Johnnies. I don't know why they were throwing Johnnies. I don't know who was shaking in Big Brother. But be safe, kids.
13: Yeah.
12: But yeah, just lockdown now hits different.
13: It does,
12: you know,
13: hit different.
12: I mean?
13: Yeah, gives me the heebie-jeebies.
12: Yeah, but again, these celebs have been very nicely paid and in a very lovely house.
13: Yeah.
12: So, which a lot of people didn't have in the real lockdown, so I'm sure they was fine.
13: They were fine, I'm sure.
12: Any early standouts for you, Elle? Who do you think could take home the crown?
13: You know, I think Michael Fabricant, I think he's quite
12: You
13: open.
12: Don't think Mickey Rourke?
13: I mean, maybe. they're both characters, that's for sure. But Michael Fabricant seems to be quite open and honest, and I like that. I think, he's not playing a character. He's just 100% himself. He actually came out and said that he's in a polyamorous relationship. So I think that means that you have multiple partners.
12: Yeah.
13: So he's been dating the same guy for like 35 years. Andy, I think his name is. He's a mayor of the West Midlands.
12: I love that you look at me like I know mayors of Midlands.
13: Yeah, I know, I can't even remember his surname, but they've been together for like 35 years. They have a house together and stuff like that, but they're not married. And then he was asked by Jojo Siwa in the house, who's your partner? Do you have a partner? And he said, well, I have one partner for 35 years and then multiple deep friends that I go on holiday with.
12: Fabulous.
13: So watch this space.
12: We don't judge here at Access All Areas, guys? We'll be talking about this for weeks to come, Elle. Let's have it right. We're going to take a little break and then we're going to come back and we're going to listen to the Sam Vanderpump part two. A little behind the scenes, if you will. See you in two.
14: VAR, you serious? 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
15: 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They're too big for the pavement, and they're too big for one person, and they're way too small for two people. At least half of me, at least my left side or my right side, is getting drenched in rain.
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0: The issues that we have, or the thoughts and feelings that we have around our weight, a lot of them come from our mums. I remember my auntie saying to me, before your mum died, she was worried that you were getting fat. And I remember and my auntie, who's now in her 70s, she still talks about, you know, how thin she is or isn't. She compares my body type to her body type, to my cousins. You know, she still has that kind of obsession.
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23: Every single Green vote that is counted across the country sends a very clear message to Keir Starmer.
13: If you can't get those kind of votes across a general election, how else will you influence?
23: I think the idea of it being a protest vote is a storyline and a narrative that's fading away very quickly. Are we a party that's growing quickly? Are there going to be challenges about how quickly we're growing? Absolutely, but we're ready to take on those challenges, and I think our new membership are too.
24: Sorry, continue with your story. It's been really bad. Yeah. I looked you in the eye. It was really like putting your heart on the table. And I'm like, oh, thanks for coming. Bye.
25: Yeah, no, I really appreciate you keeping me a bit longer to talk about it, because I think out of such a bad situation, and as you know, everyone, there will always be a critic of what you do when you publicise something. So you always get concerned. My family documented the journey to show what I'd gone through, and not for me to put on social media by any stretch of the imagination, just so they could remember and we could recall what had happened. And I came out of that situation thinking, look, there's going to be people who criticize me for this, but I want to let the guard down, and I want to let everyone into what I went through, because, you know, the idea of I can raise awareness of, you know, all it was for me was delirium. And there's, if you go to Sepsis Trust UKST website, they really will show you the five things which will show what sepsis is all about. And so I wanted to let this wall down to really let people in, and so they could see what I'd gone through, so it could help people discover what those symptoms were, and if they ever faced those symptoms, they got into A&E quick enough. And if we save one life, that I think that means everything.
24: Absolutely. Yeah. That's honestly job done if it saves one. Since you've spoke out about it, have you had people reach out to you on social?
25: Oh, I can't actually believe the reception on socials. I mean, so I did the Daily Mail article, which got really good reception, but there was some horrible comments on there, like, oh, he doesn't, you know, what is this about putting hospital photos online and stuff like that.
13: You could put pictures of puppies on the Daily Mail, and the comment section will be like, oh, gross puppy. Yeah. Like, it's a different breed of person that goes
25: so
13: on.
25: So I followed up with that, with going to my own social media, and I actually answered some of like the most quite bad comments of why I put it online, and you know what I actually went through, because people started doubting whether my CRP was that high. People started doubting the weight loss that I had. I mean, I had it recorded on a hospital letter, filmed the hospital letter, put on social media. I had to take that part.
24: And also, why would you lie? Like, the mentality of people, like, it blows my mind when someone is so vulnerable but so open. I went through something very recently a couple of weeks ago, very similar, thankfully not sepsis, but in a hospital bed, and spoke out about something, And almost the abuse you get. And I always think, like I said, if you save one person or encourage someone to get checked and tested, why would you not use your platform, voice and profile for good? Do you know what I mean? Like,
13: exactly.
24: It's not all about selling teeth whitening strips on social media.
25: And I think that's the biggest thing, is influencers. And I put that in, you know, quotation marks, inverted commas. And influencers get heavily criticised for what they put online a lot of the time. And, you know, what they're advocating and so forth. So I thought, you know, I've got a small platform, also growing. If I can use it to do a little bit of raising awareness and actually something that really helps people, then why not? Why the fuck wouldn't I do it?
24: Yes.
13: Exactly. Looking back now at the early stages of sepsis, before you knew what it was, and now you have the knowledge, is there anything that you could have done to make your recovery better, quicker?
25: Yeah, I mean, so that's really interesting. The biggest thing was, I would have probably got into hospital, well, 3 days earlier, if I'd actually 5 days earlier, if I'd known.
13: Right.
25: If I'd known, because now in my head, I've actually had two infections since, and I got in hospital before my CRP had even been elevated, because I'd felt the symptoms, because I was so aware of it, because you've felt it before. So straight away, I feel a little temperature rise, and I go into hospital straight away, because I just don't want to get sepsis again. Mm. And in that situation, the first time when I got sepsis, it was, the first thing was, really, really crazy, and my uncle had the same thing, who also suffered from sepsis. I was walking around Selfridges, as you do, shopping for Christmas presents, and I could not stay hydrated. I could not quench my thirst. So I had a litre bottle of water, and I kept on going to my now fiancé. I can't quench my thirst. I've drunk a whole litre of water in the space of 10 minutes, and I'm still thirsty, and my lips were dry. And by the time I was laying on my bed, but just before she'd called the ambulance to get me back into hospital, she said my lips were so crusty from the dryness. And I make a joke about this on Chelsea in the episode which aired yesterday, talking about how my balls had pruned up, and you know, she was holding my bag of pee, but these were actually
24: holding your balls.
25: Well, she does that on a regular basis. Oh god, I really hope my parents aren't listening to this.
24: So you're an engaged man now.
25: But I make a joke of it, and I make a joke of everything. That's the way I am, a very light-hearted person, and you know, I don't take anything seriously, especially myself. So I make a joke about it on the show, but it was a very serious part. You know, the things that really dried up were my lips, but also my balls were really dried up because I was so dehydrated. They literally said my kidneys were like raisins, dried up little prunes. So I had to stick a catheter, and I don't know if you've ever been through a catheter experience.
24: But it ain't no fun for a man. I'm sure it ain't lovely for a woman, but I'm telling you, as a man, fucking horrendous.
25: Can I just describe it to your listeners?
13: Oh my god.
25: So imagine a very, very thin wire being inserted down your japsite all the way until it finally hits your bladder, and then it blowing up like a balloon in your bladder and filling. And then
24: the fun bit comes when they take it out.
13: Do they yank it out quick?
24: Quick enough. Fucking horrific.
25: Never put me through that again, please. I will pray to God if there is one. I don't know if you're religious or not, but I will pray to one every single night, hoping that never happens to anyone ever again.
24: I'm literally holding my one good ball at the minute, because one's a bit ropey, so we won't go into that. This is about sepsis. But I've had a terrible, like, just reliving that. I've just introverted into myself. It shot up my utero. Now, I want to ask you just one last thing, and again, because it is important to talk about it. But did you go for a moment, and I hope this isn't too dark, and you can kind of tell me to just shut up and we'll end it. Did you go for a moment, once you knew it was sepsis, did you ever have the moment where you kind of thought about your mortality? Did you lay there and you thought, shit, I could die here?
25: Yeah, I mean, 100%. And not when I thought it was sepsis, actually. It wasn't even about what I thought was going on. It was laying in that hospital bed, knowing what I was feeling and what I was going through, and I didn't think I was ever going to make it out of that hospital. It was pretty hectic, to the point I'm thinking of, like, I didn't think I was going to make it out of the hospital. And even now, I really, really, on a serious note, suffer from health anxiety, because I keep on getting these infections due to my genetic disease, and you just kind of think, life can end very, very quickly, and it is very, very short. And yeah, you worry about your mortality. Once you go through it, you think, can I get another infection? What if we don't catch it quick enough? What happens if it amplifies? You know, I heard this horrific story about another young girl who was a law student. She was 17 years of age, and she had got an infection. She'd gone to her doctors. They didn't really know what it was. They sent her home with, like, they thought she had a chest infection, sent her home with some basic antibiotics, I believe. And then she kept on going back in and out, and finally she went to hospital the third time. And the sepsis had spread all the way into her lungs, and she got pneumonia, and unfortunately she didn't make it. And she's a 17-year-old law student. And, you know, I think you just have to read these stories, because, and you have to listen to them, because if you then recognise a symptom, and one in five deaths in the globally, one in five are sepsis related.
0: Wow.
25: Yeah. There's a very high percentage of them which can be avoided if people recognise it's sepsis. Mm. So by listening to these stories, by awareness being spreaded, if someone can just recognise one symptom, then possibly they can get into hospital early enough, get the antibiotics, get the treatment, and avoid, you know, it becoming fatal.
24: Because timing's key, isn't it? If you've got, Sam says, if you find one symptom, go, walk into your A&E department and flag it and go, I've listened to Sam Vanderpump on Access All Areas. Jokes, look. But you could go, I think it could be this.
25: Yeah.
24: No one's going to scream at you in hospital for flagging it. They would much rather send you home with an antibiotic 100%. Or a paracetamol. Mm. But it's good to kind of flag it, because, you know, that decision could just save your life.
13: Exactly.
25: And I think the biggest thing is, you need to just ask, could this be sepsis?
24: Yeah.
25: And there's a, I think I divert everyone again to the UKST website, and there's a list of things which are very, very common with sepsis, and ask the question to your doctor, is this sepsis?
24: Absolutely. Thank you so much for staying behind, Sam. An absolute pleasure to speak with you, mate.
25: Thank you so much for having me, and I really
24: very
25: enjoyed
24: welcome.
25: This. You're
24: welcome. Look
25: Thank
24: after you. Yourself.
25: We will do.
24: Hello, doctor.
1: Buddy, how you doing?
24: I'm really good, thank you. Thank you for joining me on Access All Areas.
1: I appreciate you. Thank you for having me. Apologies, I was running late with a patient just now.
24: You're so, so welcome. You're a busy, busy bee. So I love that you're coming from the clinic. You're giving us the scenery. It's got all the gear. How were you finding everything since the show's gone on?
1: Pretty good, yeah. You know, I've had a really good reception from everything from the public, really, especially my community and industry. So it's been great.
24: And how, in terms of social media, because it's such a huge part of all of our lives now, and I think 95% of it is amazing, but there is a dark side to social media. Do you come across any kind of trolls or online abuse?
1: I think we all are, as in, especially all of the candidates, got to realise that people watch the show for entertainment purposes. So having that on mind, they're waiting for us to do silly things. So when that does happen, or it gets edited in a certain way that makes us look doing silly things, we're going to get those comments. But, you know, I think we're all quite thick-skinned and can filter through them.
24: Do production in advance tell you, because obviously you pre-record the show before it then goes on out.
1: Yeah.
24: Do they sit you down and kind of say, look, prepare for social media? And what's their game plan, so to speak?
1: Of course they do, yeah. They do let us know, like, you know, you're going to be in the public eye, you know, millions of people around the UK watching you. You can't control public opinion. And, you know, that's something we all knew before going on the show. So, you know, when we were doing it, we knew exactly what we were walking into. And that comes with the trolls and negativity of social media.
24: Now, obviously, you seem like someone that can hold their own. You're quite outspoken. You certainly was in the boardroom. Do you think your approach to confrontation worked in your favour?
1: My approach to confrontation, I think so. I always try and be as logical as I can be and don't let emotions get involved. So, you know, there was a lot more that went on in that boardroom that makes the edit. But I'm hoping from what you saw, I came across quite well.
24: Very, very well. What stuff, and obviously I get, obviously from being on a TV show, I did 10 years straight on a show. So I get that things get cut and edited, because otherwise a show would be like 4 hours long. What didn't we see from the boardroom? Is there anything when you watch it back where you're a bit like gutted that something was cut?
1: Yeah, I think the final goodbye from Lord Sugar, That was definitely cut, because what he did say, and I remember it because I wrote it down as soon as I left, was that I was a very credible candidate and he knows I'm going to go off and do great things. So he gave me a little bit of a speech which really didn't make the final cut, which would have been nice to see.
24: I guess the thing is as well, in terms of being a production company and making a show and producers and directors, they're kind of, especially when something's pre-recorded, they have a beginning, a middle and an end. So they've kind of got to follow their narrative, haven't they? So, and also, would it have been one of them things? Do you think it would have been too much behind the curtain if we'd have seen Lord Sugar being actually quite nice?
1: I think that's what it was, because it was the first time I actually heard praise from him like that in the boardroom. So, you know, it was one of those things where I was thrown off, because when he gave me a second chance to stay after what he said, I was a little bit flustered, and you catch me stuttering a little bit, saying, after he says, "Are you sure?" I am. So from there, it was surprising to see him be so nice. But of course, the edits have to make Lord Sugar seem like Lord Sugar. And to the public, that's quite this, you know, straight, narrow business guy that's got no room for being nice.
24: Hence, while the show, I guess, is still going 20 years on. So yeah. You come up across a little bit of criticism from being quite direct and tough. But as a businessman, do you think that is the best way to be? Like, be a straight talker? I would say put your balls on the table, in business or not.
1: I think definitely when it comes to business, you do need to be a straight talker. But, you know, with different candidates, they have different personalities. And sometimes you have to find a right approach to talking to them.
24: Mm. Obviously, because you're quite known, well, very, very known. You have A-list clientele. With your dentistry. I've been umming and ahhing about having my teeth done, because obviously I've just got natural teeth at the minute, but I am thinking about maybe having mine. What would be your advice for someone that's thinking about having cosmetic teeth?
1: I think my advice to anyone looking to get cosmetic dental treatment is to first ensure that the health of your teeth and your gums are well and intact, because I have a lot of patients that come through asking for cosmetic work when they haven't got the basics right. You need the basics, because they're the foundation to build strong, lasting results when you do cosmetic dentistry. So that needs to become first.
24: And is it true that a lot of UK dentists hate what is now known as a hashtag turkey teeth?
1: Exactly that. With turkey teeth and other places abroad, there are some dentists that will do quite invasive treatments to get cosmetic results, which I completely against. There's never a need to be that invasive unless you've got lots of different problems with your teeth, which most people who go to Turkey to get cosmetic treatment don't. So I definitely recommend that you just get minimally invasive treatment done where you live. So if that's in the UK, get it done in the UK.
24: Have you seen an increase? I mean, obviously, I know it's very well known now that the whole turkey teeth has almost become a meme and social media. There's so many things about it. But in the UK, obviously, there is a big price difference between the UK and, let's not just say Turkey, just abroad, where people go to travel for cosmetic procedures. Have you seen an rise in just teeth in the UK, though? Even though it's more expensive, are people more than they were 5-10 years ago having their teeth done?
1: I think aesthetics in general in the UK has become a more popular subject. I think more and more celebrities are open about the treatments they have to look the way they do. And once they are open, then, you know, have the general public who will also want to look that certain way. And, you know, a smile is often the first thing you notice when you see someone. So getting a perfect smile, whether that's white or straight teeth, a lot more people are interested in. But I think there's a lot more options now as well. We have different advancements, new technology that can get you a beautiful result using minimally invasive treatment.
24: I think it's really important. And again, unless it's like health reasons, which isn't cosmetic, and then it's down to the celeb to decide if they want to or not. They're obviously under no obligation to tell people if it's personal. But I think the world we're in now with social media and people being influenced, when we see girls going to have their bums done in Turkey, but then they'll just go to a gym and do two squats, film it, go Turkey, come back, and they make out that they've done a couple of squats. I think it's quite important for people to be quite upfront, especially when you've got a following, just to go, look, do you know what? My teeth are lovely, or my bum's really good, but you're going to need more than 15 squats at David Lloyd's and a protein powder or a good teeth whitening toothpaste to get these results.
1: Yeah, I completely agree. You know, it's important to be honest about the outcomes you have.
24: Now, I want to ask you, because obviously it was made quite a big thing, but you kind of, you had a little bit of, there was a bit of a situation where you'd made a little bit of a slip up involving the word coloured. And then despite immediately apologising, critics had their thing to say. What's your opinion and their take on A, that situation, and B, how it was handled?
1: No, first of all, it was definitely my mistake. So I was wrong to use that word to describe myself. That's, you know, something the media got wrong. I used that word to describe myself and a character I was making to represent people who look like me. Of course, in the moment, it was a 10-second part of the day where we're filming for 24 hours. And I immediately corrected myself and we carried on. And I didn't think it would be an issue at all, because I think the people in the room knew what my intentions were. And I think intent is something that's very important, because it wasn't used as a slur. I wasn't trying to insult myself. No. It was something I used as positive intent to try and represent people who look like me. But at the end of the day, it was my mistake. I used the wrong word. I apologize as soon as I did it. And I'm a little upset to see how, you know, it got out to the media and how the media took it, because that's not me at all.
24: And in terms of, we spoke about earlier, social media, did you get much backlash on social media because of that?
1: The opposite, really. I think a lot of people didn't understand what I said was wrong, or understand how some of the headlines were when it was such an innocent slip up. So honestly, all of the social media outcry once that got published was all in support and positive of me, which I really appreciate.
24: Now, you've spoke about like production and like feeling like they dismissed your concerns about fairness. Do you think, looking back, that was a fair thing to say? Was it dismissed, your fairness, or was it just kind of the heat of the moment being in that bubble?
1: About what, sorry? Dismissed about what?
24: You'd said that you dismissed your concerns about fairness. So in terms of being fair on the show, whether that's between other candidates and stuff like that, do you think it is all very equal?
1: I don't think I said that. I think there's lots of articles out there.
24: Oh, is that maybe a misquote?
1: Yeah, I think so. I wouldn't say that. I just say that when you're an outsider looking at the show, or when you're applying to the show, to actually being on the show, it's very different from what it seems. I thought it was more of a business competition, but it's, you know, when you go behind, and I'm pretty naive for thinking, would it be? It is a reality TV show.
24: Yeah.
1: So you know, they do certain things to make it more entertaining for viewers. And it was that I didn't agree with. And mostly around that, and how I just couldn't see myself working with someone like Lord Sugar after I spent a bit of time with him. You know, he's an icon. I grew up watching him. But a business relationship is like a marriage. It's got to be a great fit for both parties. So once I realized I wasn't a good fit for him, I decided to no longer be in the process.
24: So you didn't want to marry Lord Sugar? What's the situation between you and the other candidates now? Is there a group chat on WhatsApp?
1: I'm not allowed to say that, but I would say that we are, most of us are very, very close.
24: You can't say what if there's a group chat?
1: Yeah, I can't be you know, saying that out loud on radio.
24: Have you all met up since? Like, is there a little bit, or will there be a get-together, those that get on?
1: Yeah, of course. You know, every Thursday we get together to watch the show. So we do see each other quite often.
24: I love that. And in terms of moving forward, because it is always a strange thing, like when, and I'm guessing because you mentioned that you was a fan of Lord Sugar, so you was a fan of The Apprentice, I'm guessing, I don't want to put words in your mouth, and then you take part on a show, when you've then done your time on there, do you think it's going to feel weird for you, what, going back to being a punter, so to speak, now you know the behind the scenes and the logistics and the 20-hour days?
1: Yeah, you know, one of the things that they say before you go on the show is you're not allowed to know anyone who's previously been on the show.
24: How is that what they say?
1: Yeah, so when you're filling out the application, they ask you, have you known anyone that's ever been on the show before? And, you know, there's a reason why they ask you that, because once you go on the show, you'll understand the behind the scenes, what they do. And, of course, you'd have an unfair advantage, or maybe you wouldn't want to go on the show after you know. So I think that's something that goes into place now. Going on the other side, I don't regret it at all. I had an amazing time, met some amazing people, and I had a lot of fun. I think, you know, would I have liked to go on further? In hindsight, you know, if I could go from the start and know what the process was really going to be like, then I would have understood it, accepted it, and stayed in for the long haul. But because it became quite a bit of a shock to me once I got there, finding out how it was, it just wasn't what I expected it to be.
24: Have you seen an increase in business so far?
1: Yeah, I have. You know, that's why while I was still doing this call, I had a patient in the chair. It's been busy and, you know, I'm overwhelmed from the support of it, and it's put a spotlight on me and the work I do. So for that, I'm really grateful.
24: And you have patients sat in the chair with their mouth open, numbed up, suctioning, and it's asking you about Lord Sugar.
1: Yeah, I do have a few patients that are friends with Lord Sugar. You know, we treat a lot of lords and baronesses here. So there are people on my chair that know him quite well.
24: He works in money areas, don't you, Dalton? You don't mess about in the areas. No NHS patients. So I want to ask, what's the most common treatment at the minute? Are people having the veneers, or are some people, especially I'm guessing if they're lords and ladies, some people are quite happy just for a little teeth whitening? I was never a teeth whitening kind of guy. I kind of thought balls deep veneers, but that's me. What is the go-to treatment at the minute in dentistry with like someone as high up as you?
1: So generally for those type of clientele, I normally see them for their general dentistry. So whether that be checkups, fillings.
24: Oh, you do still do the odd little filling?
1: I do for that clientele, we do, because, you know, we charge accordingly.
24: Yeah.
1: So for them, we would like to keep good relationships with them, and they often refer a lot of patients to us. The biggest thing for me is word of mouth. Once someone comes in, they often go and tell their friends and family. So I still have to maintain that relationship when I'm doing general dentistry.
24: Of course you do. And is there, I've got a last question and I'll let you get back to your patients.
1: Sure.
24: Is there still a fear and phobia of the dentist? Like, I know a lot of people I went to school with, and I mean, I'm only 18, so it wasn't that long ago. I lie, I'm not 18, I'm 21. But people were scared of a dentist. They used to get like knocked out by the gas mask thing, or I think the sounds of drills. I don't know, whatever. I mean, I'm not a psychotherapist, but people had like huge phobias. Is that still a thing?
1: You know, in some places in the UK it is, but that's one of the main reasons why I set up Dent Studio, because a trip to the dentist shouldn't be a scary place. We're making it more like a spa experience to come here, relax. A lot of our patients love coming in because they feel like they got pampered during the day. So from our customer service, from when they walk through and enter the clinic all the way to the end, we make sure that they're pampered and loved up. And we're putting a whole different spin to a dental experience here.
24: Happy days. And if your dentist has got some nice eyes on him, even better still. That's what I would say. Thank you so much for joining me. It's been an absolute pleasure to speak with you. I'll let you get back.
1: Thank you so much for having me.
24: Really take care. It. Speak to you soon. Bye.
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7: 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Click your seatbelt, because you're twice as likely to be killed or seriously injured if you don't think.
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9: This is one sport where it's unforgiving. 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So we're trying to create somebody for that. You know, you have to be robust, you have to be mentally strong.
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10: 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I remember my back was ruined from just sitting down for most

0: Trouse babes.
1: You're saying it as if she can do something about it.
0: So, Big Brother's on now. Celebrity Big Brother. Does it bring back a load of memories for you?
2: It's gone a little bit glitchy.
0: Yours keeps freezing. Are you on Wi-Fi or just on the old 3G, babes?
2: I'm on Wi-Fi at the minute.
0: Sometimes try switching just over to 3G. Sometimes I find it a little bit better on the old Zoom.
2: Okay, darling, I will do right now.
0: Thank you, darling.
1: Isn't it funny how just when we're talking about the tech stuff, it doesn't freeze at all?
0: Yeah.
1: It's perfectly fine then.
0: Oh, it's not glitchy now. Are you on the 3G, Lise?
2: Yeah, it's on the 3G now.
0: Perfect, darling. So I was just saying, hun, obviously there's so much I want to talk to you about in terms of your experience on Big Brother and everything that's come after. But let's just stick our little toe into the water. We've got Celeb Big Brother on at the minute. Does it bring back a load of memories for you watching the show?
2: Oh, absolutely. I think I'm going to be Big Brother family for life. That's it forever.
1: We've lost us.
2: I understand how the housemates are feeling, and it's one of those things once you've to meet the new housemates. And what a fabulous selection we've got this year.
1: Yeah, I was just about to say, who's your favourite so far? There's a lot of characters in there.
2: There's a lot of characters. It's going to be fantastic. Obviously, I'm a big fan of Danny Beard. I think Mickey Rourke and Michael the MP are hilarious. Mm-hmm. They are such characters. I love Patsy Palmer. I've got a lot of humble respect for Trish. I think she's amazing. I've followed her for years and years. Bless her heart. I like her. I think Donna's going to be a real light.
0: Lise, I want to ask you, babe. Sorry, just because it's...
2: Chris?
0: Just because it cut out again, I want to ask you, you touched upon Mickey. What was your thoughts? Obviously, there's been a lot said on social media about his walking in, his entrance, and how he was with AJ.
2: Starring in his own movie on Big Brother. He's gone in with that kind of, you know, Mickey Rourke actor script, and he's coming across like he's in starring in his own movie, and he seems so, like, I don't know whether he really gets the show. I think he kind of is quite daring where he's going now, and he's upsetting a lot of housemates. And it's a warning. And as we know, we've got anything you do in there is blown up out of proportion. So you just can do the slightest thing, or you can say something, and it's like, you know, it's a Big Brother warning. So it's very. When you're cooped up in there 24 hours a day with nothing else to do, that's where it gets.
1: Is there any advice that you would give him?
2: He's going to be a great housemate. And I think, and I like, I think the MP.
1: We're having a dodgy line.
0: Sorry, guys. It's the nature of live radio and the good old technology. Sorry, Lise. It just keeps cutting out. It was just apologising to the listeners.
2: Oh, dear.
0: Oh, you're back. You're back in the room.
2: I'm back. Yeah, it's the technology.
0: It's a fucking nightmare, Lise. So, talking about he's in his own movie, what's your personal thoughts on his entrance with AJ? Do you think he was out of order? Because there's a lot of people that are quite upset about the interactions with AJ personally before he even unpacked his case or stepped foot in the house.
2: I think everybody is looking for something to pick on, just very flirty with AJ, and I thought he was pushing his boundaries, yes, but I think AJ handled it in a very comical way. Booted him, you know, spanked his bum, boosted him in the house.
1: Yeah.
2: So I thought it was tongue-in-cheek. It didn't bother me, but I can understand how other people get shirty.
1: Is there any advice that you would give him in the house?
2: To leave me alone for 9.5 minutes. Great, Ricky. I mean, Mickey, not Ricky. See what I mean? I mean, he's 74, bless him. We've got to consider that as well. You know, he's 74. That's a fine, grand age. And I think, you know, we could be chatting to him, and he might go in one ear and out of the other. So I'd probably I just advise him, so, you know, just

0: be himself, but just, you know, like Jojo, when he upset Jojo with like homophobic, Jojo is very young and feisty and fiery, and we just can't go there, can we, with our opinions anymore. We've got to be careful. And I think I'd just have, like, you know, a chat about that and just say, you know, it's not you, it's just how everyone is sensitive, and it's rules before you come in the Big Brother house. But enjoy the experience, Mickey, as much as possible.
1: So, Liz, we're going to move on from Celeb Big Brother, because obviously you lived and breathed that whole experience.
0: I did.
1: You've come out the house, and you've had quite the time since coming out. Like, I remember reading you've developed a really terrible sausage addiction, didn't you? How is the sausage addiction? Are you still on the sausage?
0: I had one, yes, I had 6 this morning.
1: what kind of sausage really tickles your pickle, Lise?
0: Yeah, I just like, I like sausages with pickles, yeah, the cocktail sticks. And it was all started, Budget Bangers, when I was on benefits through a very stressful time, rock bottom in my life, and selling them at Tesco for 2p. You can make bangers and mash, bangers and on toast, eat them, you know, they're just really cheap in a casserole. You can do so much with sausages. And I was comfort eating, and, you know, they're affordable and stuff like that. So I've had a real roller coaster. I'm one hell of a big one, fair ride. That roller coaster's been up and down. And
1: talking of sausage, you also do the OnlyFans now, Lise. How's that? Are you enjoying it?
0: I'll be completely straight. It's something I never thought I'd do, but I never thought I'd do topless before then. But in media, when the world... That didn't. And when you're in lockdown, when you know, in particular, you need money coming in, and that was my only source of income.
1: There ain't no shame in it, darling. No shame here. The amount of people what I know of on the OnlyFans and they're earning a hell of a lot of money. More than people that have got TV careers, let me just say that.
0: Yeah, some do really well on it. I'm not, you know, I'm building on it still. I'm getting a bit more daring, but there's boundaries. But I'm also on Miami Fox streaming. I've got projects on there with Brinkert James Hammond. We're doing and the year on Miami Fox streaming. And introducing horror movies as well as a little nice piece. I'm looking forward to that. I've been working on those. And I've already got a true crime show as well, Hollywood Files, which I narrated. That's on Hollywood Files too.
1: So how far do you go on OnlyFans? Because everyone has their niche, don't they? Yeah. Have you got a limit that you kind of go to? Are you just doing solo stuff? Are you bringing the sausage into it?
0: It was quite a big change for me, step for me to make at the time.
1: Yeah.
0: You know, I just used to, like, you know, I had a column in the National newspaper as a sex doctor, you know, done crazy pap shoots as Pap Fratsy Queen, the sausage, whatever, TV shows, you know, about 100 primetime reality shows. So the farthest I will go is, we do naked and, you know, very tease. It's very stripping tease. So I do a lot of that. They're popular. And then we build up to, like, naked. I will take my face out because obviously if it, you know, I know it's protected with the, you know, companies about the leaks and stuff, but you have to be careful. I don't do anything with anyone else, no, but I do, like, custom videos. So, you know, so the custom, I might go a little bit more outrageous on the custom.
1: Good on you, girl.
2: Making your coin, why not?
0: Yes, I need my beef on that table, that steak.
2: Exactly.
0: And so, you know, my makeup and my nice, you know, my rent and my bills. Everything's so expensive, isn't it?
2: Do you actually find it hard to maintain a certain look when you have to do OnlyFans? Because you're front of camera now, so I presume you have to be really honed in on the way you look and spend money on that too.
0: Oh, you do. You have to. Because I'm 57 in a few months, guys. Wow. So obviously being 57.
1: You look fucking good for it, Liz.
0: Yeah, I do. I've been training. Yeah.
1: Oh, I saw. I clocked the old guns. Lisa, I want to ask you, babe, because obviously, as a huge diehard Big Brother fan.
0: Going.
2: We got the booty.
0: Hair, nails, eyelashes, locations, different rooms than just, like, you know, being in one place.
2: Yeah.
0: It's nice to You know, I've hired hotels out before now with nice backgrounds. It's so there's a lot of money goes into it, yes.
1: Of course.
0: And you've also, you know, got to look as good as you can. Like I say, you know, in my 30s, 40s, oh, it's, you know, it's a breeze, but in your 50s, you have to watch, you know, what you're eating, how you're training.
1: It's a fucker, isn't it, them calories? So Lisa, I've got to take it back to Big Brother. Sorry, because time's running out and we've got to squeeze as much as we can in, the actress said to the bishop. So I want to go back your time on Big Brother. We'll see. I'm a diehard Big Brother fan. A lot of us will remember your time in the house with your partner at the time, Mario. You got married. So, Lise, be honest. Keep it 100. I feel like we're friends now. We're bonding. We both love the sausage. Was your marriage with Mario more about fame than love?
0: No, not at all.
1: Really?
0: Interesting. We are the first ever real couple to enter the Big Brother house ever in history. The first ever. So we'd been together for like 3-4 years before. We was in a lift together already. We was in a full-blown relationship, and we were very, very much we're very in love at the time. We were together all the time. We did everything together. The Big Brother changed, obviously, the fame. We didn't realise how it would sort of put a lot of pressure on us as a famous couple. Mm-hmm. We didn't go in it for the fame. I'd already done TV since I was 26 on Body Heat. I'd been on 15 reality shows before Big Brother, just quiz shows and things like that, Jessica Carrot, Fear Factor, Body Heat, you know, stuff like that, In the Grid with Les Dennis. And that, I was already quite, and you just get a bit of local press, you get noticed around your hometown, maybe the odd time when you're out and about in Manchester and stuff, and that was it. And Big Brother didn't prepare us for that. So when Mario met me, I was already doing TV, and we went on Star Now, and we applied for different shows together. One was with ITV, to How to Have Better Sex.
1: And how did that go for you? Did you get better sex?
0: Yeah, that was really interesting. And how couples are attracted to each other to want to have sex in the first place. And it does really go on that to do with, like, you know, the looks, obviously. You've got to fancy them, and the smell, you know, things like that, hormones. And we was doing TV shows before, and then we weren't sort of, I mean, I'm 40 when I go in the Big Brother house, Mario's 44, so we weren't certainly, I hadn't tried to be famous before then. I'd been asked out in my early 20s by footballers and by lots of quite a few famous actors and stuff in my 20s, 30s, because I was like an Amazonian, 6 foot, like, you know, bodybuilder, very attractive woman. And I said no. And the boyfriends I had didn't really have much. It was normal. And so I've never ever gone after a guy with money, and I do, or, you know, football or something, even though I've had the opportunities. So I've never really, I've just had a single parent, busy looking after my family, my daughter, bringing her up.
1: Well, Lise, the one thing that you guys certainly did was deliver TV gold, the first couple to go in there. I hope that original TV show gave you better sex whilst the marriage lasted. Keep doing what you're doing. No shame in the OnlyFans, no shame in the sausage. Thank you for coming on Access. Lots
2: Thank
1: of love, Lise.
2: So Thank you.
1: Bye.
2: Bye.
1: Thank you guys for tuning in. We'll see you next week. Ta-da.
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13: Andy Burnham has blamed the rising cost of borrowing and market turbulence on the Tory record. He insists he's turning that corner.
14: They complain, Mr. Speaker, but where are their ideas about growth? When they were in government, we saw 14 years of stagnant growth. We saw 14 years of debt rising.
13: He took his first Prime Minister's questions today after making his Commons debut. Kemi Badenoch pointed to a warning that the Prime Minister's tone would have unsettled investors. Four adults have been remanded in custody after appearing in court charged with the murder of a newborn girl in Sheffield. The baby, known only as Baby S, was discovered in an outbuilding in Winkerbank on Sunday. A prosecutor told magistrates she had suffered 33 wounds from 15 separate stabbings. The four defendants, all Slovakian nationals, are due before Sheffield Crown Court tomorrow. Asda is recalling three lines of ladies' handbags after they were found to pose a serious chemical risk which may cause damage to the reproductive system. The bags, which are all black and have an unknown country of origin, contain excessive concentrations of diphthalate, according to the Office for Product Safety and Standards. Asda recommends customers stop using the product immediately and are offering a full refund. The Democratic Republic of the Congo's Ebola outbreak has killed more than 3,000 people out of over 6,100 confirmed cases. That's according to the latest government data. It comes as the disease is spreading at an unprecedented speed, faster than efforts to track and slow it. It remains the fastest growing outbreak of Ebola ever. And golf star Tiger Woods has pleaded no contest to a reckless driving charge following a crash in Florida. The 50-year-old has had his driving license suspended for 5 years and was fined $1,500. He also pleaded no contest to refusing a test after the crash, which caused no injuries. That's the latest from Radio News Hub. I'm Ben Monsey.
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18: It must be love. Love,
19: love, love.
18: Nothing more, nothing less. Love is the best. I mean, it wasn't the greatest intro we've ever done.
19: Well, I actually forgot the words. You didn't prep me, Pete. If I'm going to sing a song, I need to know what I'm singing. Do you know what I mean? Because I need to do my vocal warm-up.
18: Okay, sorry. We're going to sing It Must Be Love. So if you could do your vocal warm-up now.
19: That's it. Let's go.
18: Oh, sorry. Can I just confirm your vocal warm-up was...
19: Yeah.
18: That's it. There's no me.
19: No, I'm just very, very easy peasy.
18: Me. Do, re, mi, so, fa, so, la.
19: Right, I've got one for you then. This is quite a good one. So you start really low, you close your mouth, and then you just go. Mm-hmm. like that, but a bit more seamless.
18: Okay.
19: Go. Someone's had singing lessons. Look at you.
18: Well, listen, I don't like to tell people, but I am a fucking man of many talents.
19: Do you do that before you do karaoke?
18: I don't do karaoke because I get carried away and I can't sing.
19: So what is your karaoke song?
18: Mustang Sailing Now, Baby.
19: Is it really?
18: I don't know. I've never done karaoke, but I imagine it would be something like that.
19: Oh, okay. So can we make this for our next night out? Can we make sure that we have a segment of karaoke in there?
18: Yeah, we can do. What would your karaoke song be?
19: I don't have one either because I don't do karaoke, but I feel it. I can feel it in me that my stomach needs it.
18: I feel like we should do a duet.
19: Yep.
18: Yep.
19: Yeah.
18: Yep. Yeah. Oh, yeah. I mean, 100%. Any suggestions?
19: No. Grease, Summer Lovin'.
18: Oh, really? How does it go?
19: From our producer.
18: Summer loving.
19: You have to start.
18: Must be a blast.
19: Summer loving happens so fast.
18: Oh, crazy for you. Crazy for me.
19: Me. Okay. Sorry to everyone that has.
18: Let it go.
19: Please.
18: Cute as can be. I don't know the rest of the words.
19: Don't switch off. Because we've got a really good show today. Please don't switch off. Oh. We just need to get stuff out of our systems because that's
18: we
19: who
18: do.
19: We are. We see
18: we
19: each
18: do.
19: Other, we get very excited, we sing to each other, and then we start.
18: We do, we do. So I think we should start. So
19: okay.
18: you are listening to the dating show.
19: Are you?
18: You are.
19: On where?
18: It's on
19: who?
18: Fubar, it's on Fubar Radio with myself and the wonderful...
19: And who?
18: Coleman, and Cece Coleman.
19: Thank you.
18: And this week we have a very special guest. He's called Not Turning Up, Not Here. So actually, you haven't got a guest. It's just Cece and I again. And that's it's something that we've become.
19: Hang on, you're making this seem like it's not a choice. This was a choice.
18: Do you know what I was going to say? The reason we haven't got a guest is because we don't fucking want one this week.
19: No, thank you. Yeah, because we don't fucking want one because I feel the need to hear Pete for an hour and I think he feels the same.
18: Yeah, it's basically when we have guests, I mean, our guests are great, obviously, but it takes away from Pete and Cece time.
19: Exactly.
18: So, and we feel like we need to spend some quality time. We did what Cece says every week, which is communicated, and we just felt like we wanted to spend some more quality time together.
19: That's my love language, quality
18: yes,
19: time.
18: Exactly. Well, this is quality time for me and you.
19: Okay, so let's chat.
18: Let's chat. How are you?
19: Oh, I'm fucking fabulous, actually. How are you?
18: I'm fucking fabulous, too.
19: Well, fucking fabulous, then.
18: I'll tell you who's fucking fabulous. We are.
19: Oi.
18: We are. So this week, we're going to do listeners' questions and stories. We've got
19: good.
18: Sex book. We've got weird and wonderful dating news. And our topic this week isn't necessarily a topic. It's a reflection.
19: And I'm just going to say on that, it doesn't mean this is coming to an end. It's
18: no.
19: Literally this. Pete and I just... quite like to talk to each other a lot.
18: And what it basically means, this is actually show 27, which means that we have done 26 previous weeks of this, which is half a year. So 6 months on, we're going to have a little reflection over what we've done over the past 6 months, what we've spoken about, some of our guests, some of the fabulous times that Cece and
19: highs.
18: I have had together. This is kind of
19: lows.
18: Like a best bits.
19: Yeah.
18: There's been no lows.
19: I was going to say, actually, highs and lows, there's no fucking lows. So basically, this is just a high show.
18: Yes,
19: it's going to be extra as fuck.
18: It is going to be extra as fuck. You can't get any higher than Cece and I right now.
19: No.
18: So I think we should start off with the dating sex book. And because it's a special reflecting week, I've really got something quite memorable for you.
19: Okay, hang on. Let me just have a sip of the coffee, not the tequila. Let's go.
18: Are you ready for this?
19: I'm ready. Right.
18: This week's dating sex book is...
19: Okay.
18: A rusty trombone.
19: Oh. Okay, I've got an idea. I mean, the first thing that comes to my head is gross. Oh, I don't even know if I should share. Oh.
18: Listen, if it's gross, then I think you're on the right lines.
19: Okay, should I just not say then, so I can sort of keep some type of, like...
18: Oh, so
19: class.
18: I'm... Okay, so you're here for the class and I'm here just for bringing everything down to the gutter.
19: The thing is, you're just, this is facts. Like, you know, my mind is quite dirty. So if I go there, you know, then it's coming from me. You're just sharing facts. It's not necessarily coming from you. It's just a fact. You know what I mean?
18: Are you not going to guess this one?
19: I still would like to have a job after this. So no, I'm going to guess.
18: All right. Well, the rusty trombone. It's the act of performing a simultaneous rim job and hand job. So like playing an actual instrument, this move requires coordination, agility and rhythm. A man with...
19: Go on, carry on. I like it, but I don't.
18: A man with an erection stands while his partner kneels behind him, licking his anus, the rusty part, while simultaneously reaching around to perform a hand job, the trombone part. There's a version of this which is called a Dizzy Gillespie, which is named after a legendary jazz trumpeter. In this position, the man purposely farts in their partner's mouth, blowing up their cheeks as if they're playing a trumpet. So, rusty trombone, it's sort of a... that.
19: And you didn't do the cheek bit. I thought there was a...
18: And then they go... and then it's like you're playing a trumpet.
19: Oh, wow.
18: I don't know how that looked. And what's bad is I know that's getting clipped up.
19: I'm not sure what was worse, hearing what it was or just watching you do that.
18: It reminds me a little bit of, because, I mean, rusty is the word that makes everyone sort of wince a little bit, you know.
19: Yeah.
18: I mean, it's quite common to use that word. I mean, people's assholes are called, you know, rusty starfish, rusty sheriff's badge, whatever it may be.
19: Can I be really honest with you?
18: You can.
19: My mind went even worse than that.
18: I think
19: that's actually quite mild for where my mind went.
18: Okay, I think we need to hear where your mind went.
19: The thing is, I cannot. It's a subject we discussed the other day, and I just don't think... But anyways, interesting. But do you know what, Pete?
18: We discussed the other day.
19: That was good, but... I'm not like, it's shocking, but also I'm not horrified by it.
18: You're not horrified. So, I mean, basically what Cece's saying is that she's up for a rusty trombone. So if you are dating Cece and you fancy a rusty trombone, then get her to fucking go for it.
19: We change it round next time we do this and I give you the sex book.
18: Well, I'll be honest with you, I ain't going to be doing a rusty trombone, am I?
19: No, I feel like it
18: doesn't work with the people that I have sex with, mainly because they don't have a trombone part.
19: Oh, yeah.
18: So for me, yeah, I mean, I don't know what you would call it, maybe a rusty keyboard?
19: Or just a... Oh, God. Just to clear this up.
18: See where I'm going with that?
19: I do see rusty keyboard. It's still that, yeah, no. No, do it again, though, just so we can see. Oh, God. Oh, God.
18: Is that no?
19: No, but I'm just going to clear it up and tell everyone that I my preference isn't a rusty trombone. It's not my preference.
18: Okay, what is your preference?
19: Let's move on. Weird! Let's get more weird. Let's get weird with our weird and wonderful dating news.
18: Do you think we can get any more weird? I mean, I've just played a rusty keyboard and a rusty trombone.
19: Oh, yeah, trust me. Yeah. Yeah, of course.
18: Oh, yeah.
19: I told you, my mind went way down south. And that was like...
18: Can you get much further down south?
19: Yeah.
18: Can you?
19: Yeah, but not on air.
18: Can you tell me after?
19: Yes, of course I can.
18: Can you tell me after?
19: Absolutely not. I've had my iPad is in my hand. I'm going to read to you. Are you ready for a reading session?
18: I'm ready for you to read to me. Everyone, if you are listening, close your eyes. Enjoy the moment because Cece Coleman is going to read an extract from the Weird and Wonderful Dating News.
19: What an intro. So a woman is gobsmacked at
18: Start again because that's broken my.
19: Oh yeah. So everyone else, so close your eyes again, everyone. Ready? 1, 2, 3, and away we go. A woman is gobsmacked as a note is handed to her by a stranger in a coffee shop while she was on a date. The stranger decided to slip her a warning about her date's red flags while he was in the bathroom. He is being hailed a hero on social media after he came to rescue of a woman called Hadia, who sat next to him while on a date in a coffee shop. The note said, "Too many red flags! Run. Be safe, girl." I don't know why I did that in an American accent. It went viral after she posted it on Twitter, where many were praising the quick-thinking man for taking the initiative to alert her without making a scene. On Twitter, one person replied, "I can't help but wonder how bright those red flags were for a complete stranger to notice and write a warning note. Big yikes." To which Hadia replied, "As bright as my red nails."
18: Right.
19: So, have you ever been in a public space where you have
18: seen... I have.
19: Good. Well, you've seen people on a date.
18: I have.
19: You good? Good. Where you have seen some massive 101 errors to the point of, I need to kind of interrupt this situation.
18: I am not that much of a job's worth to interrupt a situation, but I have seen red flags.
19: Oh, come on. If it was like, okay, so what would make
18: If someone screamed at someone in public, then yeah, of course, you know, you get involved, don't you? But I mean...
19: More wild than that. I think, well, what would make you go, oh, no, I need to start...
18: What would make me go, oh, no? I don't... Do you know what? It's really hard because you don't know the context of situation. Because I love people watching.
19: Yeah.
18: We've discussed this before. We both love people watching.
19: Yeah.
18: So I always like to guess what sort of date people are on. Are they on a first date? Are they in a relationship? Whatever it may be. So for me, if I thought they were on a first date and the woman was paying, it would make my stomach just...
19: Okay, can you come on every date I go on then? Because that genuinely happens.
18: I just don't like that. But that's a personal preference. If you watch people on a date, I mean, this is probably the most obvious red flag, isn't it? Let's say you were watching two people on a date, or you took two people on a date, or even if they weren't on a date, even if they were in a relationship and you don't know, and she goes to the toilet and then he's flirting with a waitress or flirting with someone else or giving his number to someone or whatever it may be, that's a fucking red flag. That's something you might then go, well, just so you know, babe, whilst you were having a dump, he was chucking his number across at Susan over there.
19: Got it. Would you
18: I do that? Probably not. I probably wouldn't. I just wouldn't get involved because you don't know. They could be friends. You don't know, dear. And then you, you know what I mean? Unless, yeah, you just don't know. And I find it, I would find that a little bit jobs worthy. Do you know what I mean? You've got to be a right busy bastard to get right involved like that, and yeah.
19: Well, then maybe I'm a busy bastard because
18: are a fucking busy bastard.
19: I'm busy, mate.
18: Busy. Who's busy? I'm busy.
19: I think I would. I would say, baby girl, are you on a date? And if she said, I am, and I saw she was into him, I would say, FYI, that guy has just taken the waitress's phone number. I just wanted to let you know. And then I would leave it there.
18: Would you actually? What? And then you would sit back in your position with popcorn and watch it unfold?
19: No, I'd probably leave.
18: No. If you're going to go to them extremes to be a fucking job's worth and a busy bastard, then you might as well sit and enjoy the repercussions of your own actions.
19: Once I'm involved, I'm involved. I have to get involved in things. Like if something is not right, it doesn't sit right with my gut. I have definitely stepped in before, like a few times, and boyfriends have said, can you not? Like, please, can you not? Because now I've got to deal with the beef with the guy. And I'm like, I'm sorry. This is disrespect. I'm sorry. I can't do it.
18: Well, listen, to anyone who is listening, if you are on a date and you are showing signs of red flags and you do see Coleman, if you see CC Coleman out and about, then, you know, hide them red flags because she is going to tell a fucker.
19: I am. Baby girl.
18: She's got baby girl's back. So
19: let's move on before you
18: listen.
19: Go on.
18: Don't worry, baby girl, because BC Coleman has got your back. Right, next up on the Weird and Wonderful Dating News. Are you ready? I'm going to read to you now.
19: I'm ready. Okay. Eyes closed.
18: What sort of, would you like this in a sort of a sexy voice or would you like it in a just a me voice? What sort?
19: I'd like you to try a Scottish accent.
18: Oh, God, I'm really bad at Scottish accents.
19: Well, I'm really bad at American accents.
18: Former high-class escort reveals which professions are best in... That's fucking terrible.
19: I didn't know what you were saying, but there was something interesting about it.
18: Okay. No, do you know what? I'm just going to do this in my accent.
19: Okay, go.
18: I can't do Scottish.
19: I understand.
18: I could do French again.
19: No. We heard that last week. We're good. Yeah, go on.
18: Okay. Former high-class escort reveals which professions are best in bed.
19: Ooh.
18: This is an interesting one. I like this. So Amanda, I won't give her surname, who worked as an escort for 6 years, believed that someone's performance in the bedroom can be dictated by their profession, and some jobs fare a lot better than others. It's good news for lawyers, as not only are they probably rich, she says, they're also raunchy in the sack. When God creates psychopaths, he made them lawyers. Don't know where she's going with that one. She said that if you want a debaucherous night of sex, a lawyer is your man. CC, lawyers.
19: I'm just writing it down right now. So
18: lawyers, number one.
19: Okay.
18: Next up, these are very interesting. Doctors are also a dab hand in the sexual arts, according to Amanda. They're particularly good at foreplay. She said this is unsurprising, given that they know human bodies inside out. Policemen, cops are fun, but they'll promise to wear their bedroom in the uniform one. They're promised to wear the uniform in the bedroom one day, but never do it as they're too scared of getting caught. I don't know what the fuck that's got to do with anything. Now, criminals,
19: okay,
18: aren't as fun as they make out to be. Okay, you'd expect them to be quite naughty, but actually, the harder the crim, the softer they are. This is according to Amanda.
19: Oh my God.
18: Finally, the worst review from Amanda comes, can you guess?
19: No, go on.
18: Celebrities get the worst review from Amanda. As she said, I've never met a bunch of more depressed, egocentric yet insecure people. They will typically try to negotiate fees despite being paid millions. So not only are celebrities cheap, but they're also shit in bed.
19: Oh, this is such a good one.
18: Amanda, you said you'd never tell anyone.
19: Right. So firstly, what are your thoughts on the list? I read it down, by the way, if you'd like me to tell you again if you've forgotten.
18: I think it sounds like a load of bollocks, but I don't think it matters what the job is. I think it matters on the person.
19: Where she's going with this. I actually see where she is going with this. Yeah,
18: I mean, listen, lawyers, doctors, they're very talented, professional, just generally just a, you know, fucking good at whatever they do. So people that have got that kind of mentality to be good at whatever they do probably will spend more time making sure the job is done. Criminals are generally wham bam thank you ma'am, a little bit like robbing a bank. So do you know what I mean, in and out, sharpish, and then do a runner. That's sort of a criminal's mentality, so I understand that one. And the celebrity one, to be honest with you, that one's probably the most true.
19: this is fucking fascinating. I like this story a lot.
18: So, CC, doctor. Ever slept with a doctor?
19: No, I don't think I have.
18: Ever slept with a lawyer?
19: No.
18: Ever slept with a criminal?
19: Yeah.
18: Okay. And how was that for you?
19: Soppy.
18: Soppy. Okay. Yeah. So actually, she's smart. Yeah. Celebrity, have you slept with any celebrities? Well, don't worry, I'm not going to ask you to name names.
19: Okay. Oh, come on. This is such a personal question.
18: Well, not really. You're happy to say criminal, but I mean, criminals, yeah, fucking loads of them. Celebrities, oh, God, so personal.
19: Well, it depends what you class as a celebrity. I don't think,
18: okay,
19: I mean...
18: Okay, someone that people would know.
19: Maybe.
18: In the public eye. Okay, fine, you have. And how was that for you?
19: I'm not as bad as she is making out.
18: Okay, fine. Not as bad as Amanda is making out.
19: But there hasn't, you know, I don't know. I can't, you know, maybe if I'd slept with like a few celebrities, then maybe I could give more of a, she's obviously six years in her job. She's done the rounds. So she knows a bit
18: you'd
19: more.
18: You'd imagine so, yeah.
19: Yeah. but I get where she's going because like the status thing, like the lawyer thing, like it's like I understand where she's going with this.
18: Okay. All
19: that's
18: right.
19: What I'm gonna say, it's quite hard to not get to.
18: I mean, obviously, I can't really comment on that so much because this is obviously aimed at geezers who are doctors and whatever else. So I have no idea. But I have slept with a lawyer who was she was wonderful, actually, very attentive. So I don't know if it works the same way for guys and
19: girls.
18: Well,
19: maybe the power thing, right?
18: I've also slept with a doctor.
19: And how was her fellatio?
18: Fellatio was a solid, very, very, I mean, they got the job done. There was explosions of fun. So
19: well, just as she said, right?
18: Yes, yeah. Very, very good. Criminal, I don't know, I've never slept with a criminal, as far as I'm aware. And the celebrity thing, I would have to agree with as well.
19: Really?
18: So I think it's similar for female as to what it is for...
19: Hang on, let's go back to the celebrity thing. So when you say you have to agree, in what way? Explain yourself.
18: Well, I mean, look, we, you and I work in an industry. I wouldn't class myself as a celebrity in any way, shape or form. And I imagine you're probably, you know, the same as me. We're people that are kind of on TV. Celebrities for me are people that are like...
19: up there.
18: Fucking, yeah, do you know what I mean? Not just people that are on fucking telly. But we do work in an industry where we meet an awful lot of different types of people. And personality-wise, genuinely, they are quite depressive, egotistical people.
19: Okay, you willing to share?
18: I'm not willing to name names or share.
19: Oh.
18: I can't, babe, fucking hell, come on. I can't fuck. Listen, you didn't even want to
19: admit. I know, I'm joking.
18: Well, I'll tell you who's a right wanker. So, but yeah, which is interesting. I like that. So I'll tell you what I'm going to do. Anyone that is listening to this, if you would like to give us your reviews on professions, that would be fucking great. We'd like to hear from the listeners to find out what your reviews on different professions. We've got some, you know, she's gone for some fairly standard professions there. If you've got some unusual ones, for example, if you've slept with a alpaca farmer and they turn out to be, do you know what I mean, wonderful in bed, then we want to hear about it. If you've slept with a driving instructor who turns out to be very good with a gear stick, then let us know. We want to know which professions are very good in bed. So to do that, you can share your list of professions or your experiences of different professions with us by emailing thedatingshow@foobarradio.com or drop us a message on Instagram, which is at @thedating_show. And yeah, just send us, because I think that'd be really interesting. We could compile a list of professions in order of their sexual ability.
19: Well, do you know why I think this is that there's obviously some truth in it, because there are dating apps for specific job types.
18: Are there?
19: Yeah. So you can go and find a lawyer. You can go and find probably a farmer. Haven't been on that one. But you know what I mean? You can go and find what you're into.
18: Oh, interesting.
19: FYI.
18: Interesting. Interesting. I didn't know that.
19: Yeah.
18: So if that's the case, once we've compiled our list of professions, then people, you know, you can specifically go out and add that to your criteria of things that you're looking for. So when you meet someone and they say to you, listen, what do you do for a job? If they say, well, you know, I'm a pancake tosser, then if that's on our list of professions, then
19: maybe
18: I'm sorry, I can't sleep the pancake tosser because you're shit at fingering.
19: Okay, so as Pete said, feel free to let us know, and we'd really like to hear so I can go on other dating apps again. Pete. Are you ready for a little bit of reflection?
18: I'm ready for reflection. I'm ready to do anything that you ask me to do, Cece, because I would go to the ends of the earth with you.
19: So, Pete, over the last, I can't believe it's been 6 months. Fucking months. Is there a guest that we've had on? Because we've had some really good people, and I feel I've always learned something along the way. Is there anyone that... maybe apart from the obvious.
18: I was just about to say, listen, let's just, the elephant in the room.
19: It's apart from the elephant in the room. Has anyone been standout for you that you maybe have taken something away from, or just that was interesting, or you've learned something or fascinating, it was stuck in your head?
18: Do you know what? We both had some very good friends come on. Obviously, Vicky's a fabulous friend of mine. Anna Williamson, you know, those sort of people. It's always nice to talk to them. But for me, there's been a couple of people that have stood out not because, as fun as this show is, sometimes certain things hit home a little bit.
19: Yeah.
18: So for me, DJ Fat Tony on Self Sabotage, I thought was fucking brilliant.
19: Yeah.
18: And I really enjoyed that conversation. And it was a subject that resonated with me.
19: Mm-hmm.
18: So I would say that definitely. And also,
19: anything that you remember from it that is particularly sticks out?
18: Do you know what? A lot of what DJ Fat Tony, or Tony as we like to call him, a lot of what he was saying are things that I may have experienced previously. So for me, it was quite a personal one. Mm-hmm. And I think that was, it was nice. It was almost like a therapy session for me.
19: Yeah.
18: I think, and it was, it was nice to talk to him. And also just a man that's had quite a varied and wild, I would say, life.
19: Yeah.
18: It's nice to hear about people's different life experiences, how they come through different things. So I thought that was really good. And I just really enjoyed him. I thought he was just a really lovely geezer who I think you and I both said afterwards we could have spoken for fucking hours.
19: He was very honest, wasn't he? It's a big subject, self-sabotage. Like, you know, we all do it. I hear you on that one. I think he did. And he was very, very open.
18: Yeah, and I think that's what made a big difference. And it's always for you and I, when we do this, people that are the most open that we can really connect with the subjects that you and I enjoy the most, I think.
19: Yeah.
18: Governor B on toxic masculinity, I thought was fucking brilliant.
19: Mm-hmm.
18: I thought he was really, really good as well, for a similar reason, because I think it's something that's not really spoken about. And I've picked out two quite serious subjects out of all the stuff we've done, because we've had some really fun stuff, and this is a fun show, and, you know, we have a laugh all the time. But those two things, I think, are really important to talk about, and not enough people do talk about, and I'm really glad that we did. And I don't think we could have picked two better guests to do that with.
19: Yeah, I agree. Governor B was a standout for me as well. I think that it's, I didn't really know what toxic masculinity meant at the time.
18: Yeah.
19: But like speaking to someone who's very, he's very articulate, and it was simplified, you know, it is what it is. And I just really saw it from another side. And being a woman, you know, we do say things sometimes that aren't entirely correct. So it's a nice reminder that actually, you know, being kind is everything, right? And you can say words can hurt people, so it's just be mindful of the words that are used sometimes. That's what I got from him.
18: Yeah, completely. Another one that I loved, which I think, because it caused a lot of debate between you and I, and it's a recurring theme, was Russell Cain, Love at First Sight.
19: Oh, yeah.
18: Because you and I have spoken about that, because we're not convinced about Love at First Sight, are we, Sophie?
19: It's a weird one, isn't it? Because I'm not, but then you hear these lovely stories and you're like, is that Love at First Sight? I think I just still feel like it's Lust at First Sight. I think I still stick with,
18: As do I. It's a very interesting concept, and we are yet to find someone who has changed their opinion on that.
19: Yeah.
18: We've had some wonderful stories from people, but we've both gone, is that love at first sight? Or, you know, do you know what I mean? We're yet to find a story that is genuine, real, what, fairy tale love at first sight. But
19: that's it. Do you know what? Let's change it. It's fairy tale at first sight. That's what I'm waiting for. I want to hear someone's fairy tale.
18: Yes, we want fairy tales.
19: Yeah.
18: So I think for me, they were the ones that kind of stuck out the most, I would say. One of my favourite ones, which actually nearly brought me to tears, just because I've been a fan of this person for a long time, and it was just, they say never meet your heroes, but I fucking did, and he was just wonderful, was Shane from The Undateables. He wrote Cece and I a poem. And magical as I wanted him to be. And also, I just think that was a really, the poem was about inclusion and all that sort of stuff. I think he was fucking fabulous. And I think that's another really interesting point that not a lot of people talk about is, you know, dating, depending on whether you've got a disability or where you are or whatever it may be, how it's, you know, the same for everyone. He wants the same things that all of us do. And I thought that was just a fucking lovely, lovely, lovely piece and a lovely person.
19: Yeah,
18: so they're probably my standouts, babe. So that's me.
19: Mm-hmm.
18: Tell me about you. What do you love? Who did you love? What subjects did you love? What keeps you up at night? just tell me everything. BC, Coleman, go.
19: I've got, honestly, there's snippets from all of our guests that I think I definitely had like, moments in, which is, I love learning. So Lucy Spraggan for me was a really, she just...
18: That was one of our first.
19: One of our first, yeah. And she just really hit the hammer on the nail. Some of the things she was saying, I really, really resonated with. The subject was self-love. And I think it covers so many different parts of your life. You know, we forget all the time to give ourselves the love. We're so good at giving it out to everybody else, so good at giving our energy to everyone else. But it's, you know, it's the most cliche and obvious thing, but you know, if you don't have enough, if your cup of self-love is not full, how the hell can you deliver to someone else? If you're delivering from an empty cup, you know, you're just leaving nothing for yourself. So it was for her, she reminded me that it's not selfish to put yourself first. It's actually, it's the way it kind of should be done. And yeah, she inspired me.
18: I think, yeah, do you know what? I agree with that one. I think, actually, I remember that one quite well because you loved that one. You loved it. But also, I think on that we discussed when you talk about being selfish, everyone's seen it as a really negative thing. And actually, it shouldn't be, because being selfish is really important. So actually, yeah, I took a lot away from that as well.
19: Yeah. It's not selfish, is it? It's selfless. It's not we should
18: all
19: be
18: giving. You can't help people until you help yourself. You can't love people until you love yourself.
19: 100%. I think we're all learning that. It's a journey, and that is, I don't know, I guess there's certain points in your life where you think, oh, I love myself now, so I'm ready. But actually, shit happens, and then you forget to love yourself because you get, you know, massively sidetracked by a relationship, by a job, by something. And it's okay to come back and, you know, reassess and restart and reground and... just giving ourselves a little bit of love. So she was standout. And then also, which is actually one of my favourite subjects because it's so important and you can apply it to every single part of your life. Plus, I absolutely love this lady. She's a friend of yours, Anna Williamson. The subject was first impressions. And I just, obviously, I work on a dating show where first impressions are absolutely key and very, very important. And hearing her interpretation of it coming from, because she's actually a professional, it was nice.
18: It was nice to have a professional on the show.
19: Yeah. Actually saying it out, you know, like the proper way. But yeah, I think first impressions are so important. And, you know, I'm dating at the moment and it's you know, I always try and represent myself in the best way that I can. And watching people do the same thing is actually a really beautiful moment, seeing someone try. And I think effort goes a really, really long way. And it's a constant reminder for me that the more you try, you know, you can make a first impression on a second date as well, because it's still the first time you've met someone on a second date, if that makes sense. So for me, I really took from it that you keep trying, you don't give up. And even if you're dating someone, it's your 10th date, you're still making a first impression of that 10th date. So keep going. It's really important to put the effort in.
18: Do you know what? And funny enough, I actually, I mean, I don't know why I'm waffling, but I saw a quote on Instagram the other day, which I thought was really interesting. And I actually saved it, which is about effort, which is our generation thinks it's cool not to care. It's not. Effort is cool. Caring is cool. Staying loyal is cool. Try it out.
19: Love that.
18: And I saved it because I thought, actually, fuck, that's true, actually. Everyone wants to go, oh, fuck it, I don't care. Well, why? It is actually a good fucking thing to care. Give a shit. Give a shit.
19: You lose good people when you adopt that mind frame, because good people don't stay around if you don't make an effort. So... If you want something, you've got to fucking go and get it, and you've got to make the effort to get there as well. And that comes back to the first impressions. You can always make a first impression on whatever date it is, because it's still a first time you're doing something. So just show up. Show up and be a good version of yourself. So yeah, they were, I would say, up there.
18: And Anna as well. I just want to give a shout out to Anna, because she's just she's just one of the most wonderful people.
19: I agree.
18: Her energy is amazing. She's just amazing.
19: Now, the next person that I feel like
18: is it time to discuss?
19: I think it is. What we could possibly do is say the person's name at the same time. By the way, this is not planned, prepped or anything. I haven't, I mean, P and I can see each other over Zoom, but I just feel like it's the same fucking person. So.
18: Of course it's the same person. And to be honest with you, if you have been an avid listener of this show, I know you're all going to know who we're talking about. Every single person on this show is going to know who we're talking about. So we'll just say the first name after. So after we're going to go.
19: One, two, three, and then say the name, yeah?
18: Okay, do you want to count it?
19: Okay. One, two, three.
18: Yuri! I mean, listen, we can't do a reflection of the past 6 months without talking about fucking Yuri.
19: Yuri.
18: The dole chicken fucking Ukrainian bodybuilder. The thing is about Yuri is we obviously had spoken about Yuri on the show in the Weird and Wonderful Dating News. That was where we first heard
19: original,
18: Yuri.
19: Yeah.
18: And then our producer, the amazing Georgia, who whilst we're reflecting, I just want to say, Georgia is amazing and thank you for everything you do for us. You're probably going to cut this out, but you are amazing. And she's part of the Three Musketeers who is with Cece and I every week. So we desperately asked her if she could try and get Yuri, thinking that it wouldn't happen.
19: It was a bit of a joke when we said it, and then our dreams came true.
18: And actually, I think all of us, probably people listening to this and Cece and I, were quite sceptical and thought this bloke is going to be fucking nuts. And he is.
19: He is.
18: Completely and utterly nuts. But we both came out of the interview quite liking him.
19: He's just the most interesting, fascinating person. He's got this, like, he sat there in the, he had like fucking tidy whities on, like
18: I think it was like latex Y fronts and a bondage collar.
19: Yeah. And he had his dolls behind him, you know, half chicken, half doll. So they're both dolls, right? Let's just say, if no one has seen or heard about this guy, they are dolls. They're sex dolls. So he has sex with
18: Luna and Lola.
19: Luna and Lola. I can't remember which one is half chicken. When I say half chicken, it means that she is doll on top. She's like a woman's body on top. And then she is a chicken on the lower half. And she has chicken hands.
18: Does she have chicken hands?
19: Oh yeah, I've fully like stalked him. I didn't know that. Chicken arms, chicken hands. So he did some BDSM. It's BDSM, isn't it? ASM or whatever the fucking word.
18: BDSM.
19: BDSM, ASM, SMR, blah, blah, blah, blah, blah, whatever it is, with this chicken, ended up fucking a dead chicken and then realised he liked it. So then he asked his neighbour to make him a doll, which was half chicken, half woman.
18: Yeah.
19: So we got him on the show for the obvious reasons. But he has got this weirdly
18: infectious,
19: he's like a really sort of innocence about him and a naivety about him, which for what he does you wouldn't think about it. Also, just to put out there, I mean, I have stalked him fully. He plays the piano, he is a theatre director, he is, you know, on the surface, if you saw him playing a piano in his little theatre show, you wouldn't have any idea that he fucks chickens and dolls.
18: So
19: but he does.
18: I mean, it was a complete and utterly just ridiculous interview. But also, for me, the thing is about the whole Yuri thing is that everyone's different. He wasn't hurting anyone. I think that's important. It's fucking weird.
19: Yeah.
18: But it is weird. We told him it was fucking weird, and I don't think there's anyone that doesn't think it's weird. But that's his thing. Mm-hmm. And he spoke about it quite openly. And each to their own, man. Do you know what I mean?
19: Yeah, absolutely.
18: Weren't hurting anyone, each to their fucking own. It ain't for me, it ain't for Cece, and it ain't for the majority of people out there. In fact, I don't think it's for anyone but him.
19: No.
18: But either way, that's his fucking thing, and he fucking owns it, and I love that. But also for me, that interview, I'm 32, right? And not much shocks me. Cece, I think you're quite similar to me. We're both quite fucking dirty-minded. We're both whatever else. We've both been around the block a little bit in different ways. I don't mean that in an horrible way, you know what I mean? That day, there was a certain video that Cece and I both have and the producer from like an outtake from that interview. It is... I watched it regularly because yeah. I cannot help it. Honestly, it brought me to tears. The laughter that Cece and I had with Yuri as well, because he was laughing with us.
19: He was laughing with us, yeah.
18: Because of the translation, because he was talking about BDSM and he was talking about pain. But yeah. because he's got quite a strong Ukrainian accent, which was a bit of a struggle for me to understand, and he mentioned that he likes men and women, I thought he said peen.
19: But also bear in mind, this is he was telling a story about when he was 5 years old. So at 5 years old, he said he started to enjoy
18: the pee.
19: Pain. And Pete thought he said peen, and I heard it as pain. And this, it just, I mean, but, either but, one is

0: a friend of the show, I would say. Everyone that's been on is a friend of the show. Everyone that listens is a friend of the show. But yeah.
1: Thank you, Yuri. If you're listening right now, thank you for that day.
0: Yeah,
1: thank you for being you.
0: It was fucking brilliant. And like Cece said at the start of this little reflection thing, 6 months in, we're not stopping.
1: No.
0: We are completely continuing, but we've had a dream doing it, haven't we?
1: We've had a dream. Pete, if there is anything that you could take from all of our conversations, all of the highs, the mediums, the even higher than highs, what would you, if you have learned one thing from, and this is not to boost my ego, I just quite like to know if there's anything that you feel you've learned from me.
0: Massively, yeah. I learn from you every day, I think, because I think we are very similar, you and I, in our humour and whatever else, but I think our outlook in life is quite different. And you're one of the most positive people I know. And I think over the past 6 months, I would say now you are a very, very close friend of mine. I would consider you one of my best friends, actually, because if I did have a problem or I wanted some advice, you'd be one of the people I come to, because I think you have a very logical outlook on life, but also you're a very emotionally balanced person, I would say. And I think that's really important for me to have someone like that in my life, because I'm not.
1: That is very, very kind and loving and lovely and nice and just nice.
0: Listen, I've loved doing the show and I will continue to love doing it, and I've loved all the guests, but the best thing that has come out of the dating show is you.
1: Oh, Pete.
0: So yeah, it's factual.
1: What I want to just say,
0: yeah,
1: is
0: no, please don't, because I don't actually like...
1: I know, this is why I'm really drag it out. What if I sing it or do an American accent?
0: No, I would rather you don't.
1: I don't want to do it. I'm going to say it anyway. You can block this out. But you keep drinking. What I'm going to say is, so when, I met you, 2-3 years ago?
0: 3 years ago, I think.
1: 3 years ago in Italy, whilst filming First Dates. And actually then, to be fair, my opinion changed of you, because I was lucky enough at that point to have the, I was actually doing Merlin's World at that point. So Pete and I got to have a really good chat at the bar. And, that bar, the bar chat is it's finding out about that person, what their likes, dislikes are. And you were really, really open and honest. And I didn't expect that. I expected a media version of you. I expected you to have this trained version. And you didn't. You were really open. And I was like, oh, my God, I just want to keep fucking talking to you. Anyway, you go on your date and whatnot. Then this show comes back round again. It comes round. And I was like, how is this going to go down? Because all I can remember is this amazing conversation that we had at the bar. I can't wait to learn a bit more about you. And the more I learn, obviously people say what they say about you, right? You've got this, this image. And it could not be further from the truth. It really, really couldn't. And people ask me all the time,
0: sounds
1: like,
0: really awkward.
1: Pete's, they always say, what's Pete really like? And I can't say that, every person I've worked with, I know what they're really like. But you've got my back like there is no tomorrow. And I absolutely fucking love that. I've never worked with anyone who has got my back. They've always got their back. You save me every time I go off, and you're there, and you're like this incredibly reliable, supportive friend that I honestly had no idea you were capable of being and doing that way. And you put yourself down, and you absolutely don't need to. And I love that you call me emotionally stable, because I have my moments. And I thank you very much for saying that. Thank you for your advice. No, I haven't finished yet. Thank you for your advice, for always giving me advice, always being honest, and just being a fucking good human.
0: Thank you.
1: Yes! Yes! Yeah. There you go.
0: So that is the love fest that is PCC on the dating show. But in all seriousness, we've absolutely loved doing this, and we are going to continue to do it. And I hope you've enjoyed as much as we have. Because listen, do you know?

0: what, as much as this is fun and we have loads of fun and we laugh nonstop whenever we're doing this, we actually do talk about some fairly serious subjects, and we enjoy doing that, don't we? Because we both love learning about people, and I think that's really important. It's really, you can learn, even if you disagree with someone, you can learn from them. Mm-hmm. What a great little reflection period.
1: I like it. I would quite like to do our favourite thing, which we do. Well, we have a lot. Everything's a favourite fucking thing, to be fair. But this is another favourite thing of the favourite things. Are you ready for the favourite things?
0: I'm ready for our favourite things. What are our favourite things?
1: Listeners, questions, stories, advice from the professionals. This is one of my favourite sections. I've got two pens in my hands. This is how excited I am.
0: I've just got the one.
1: I've got two, because I am excited.
0: Two people, three pens. Sounds like something you search for.
1: I
0: don't know where. Two girls, one cup. Two people, three pens.
1: My mind's pure. Right, are you ready?
0: Should we go back to Rusty Trombone?
1: La, la, la, la, la, la, la, Rusty Trombone. So, should I read us the clip? Should I read it? I'm going to read it. This is Georgina, and this is her dating story. Are you ready for it? So,
0: I'm ready.
1: She went on a date with a guy from the internet. We decided on a local bar, as this was the first time meeting. He left his wallet at home. Already I'm fucking over this. He left his wallet at home, but I didn't mind getting the drinks. He insisted he should pay and wanted to get his wallet from home. He only lives a few roads away and asked if I would join him, as he told me that he would hate to leave me in a bar alone. I thought he was being very gentlemanly, so I said yes, I would come with him. I got to his and went into the lounge to find another man setting up a camera on a tripod in front of the sofa. I then see a little table with lube, condoms and a dildo neatly placed there. The random guy says, "She looks perfect. When should we film?" I quickly left and blocked the date. Oh, wow. Okay, you're smiling a lot. Please don't tell me this is... Okay, is this you? Is Georgina talking about you?
0: I'm not a fucking sex pest.
1: Well, you wouldn't have left the wallet. I know that, but hang on. Why are you...
0: So first, let's break it down. Leaving the wallet at home, it is a worst nightmare for blokes, if that is genuine.
1: Apple Pay?
0: It has... I don't use Apple Pay because I got scammed, so I don't use internet banking or anything anymore, do I? Do you remember? But yeah, it's worse than and it has happened to me, and you can imagine how I dealt with that terribly. Yeah. So it started off terrible, left his wallet at home, sounds like an excuse. Then when he said didn't want to leave in a bar alone, I thought, oh, actually could be a nice guy.
1: Yeah.
0: Then when we get to a table with lube, condoms and a dildo and a tripod, complete and utter fucking nut job. Now the problem I have with this is this sounds like a regular occurrence for him and his friends.
1: Yeah.
0: This isn't a first time ting. This isn't a first time ting, is it, babe?
1: It's not a first time ting when he's saying
0: not a first time ting.
1: Perfect. Not a first time ting.
0: It's not a first time ting. So, I mean, just how fucking creepy, seedy, and just downright disrespectful is that?
1: I mean, there's a little bit of fear in me. She sounds like she's maybe it was a bit more jovial than it sounds, because I would
0: hope so, because that sounds fucking.
1: I would shit my baggies. I'm not going to lie. If I turned up with
0: shit what?
1: I would shit my baggies if I turned up and I was with two men in a room.
0: Hold on.
1: Hold the phone.
0: Shit your baggies?
1: Yeah.
0: What the fuck does that mean?
1: Your trousers. Your baggies. You know, baggy pants. Baggy jogging bottoms. No? It must be the American in me. I spent too long in America.
0: I would shit my
1: baggies. I would shit my baggies. No. You're welcome. You can use it if you want.
0: Thank you.
1: Right. Yep, good.
0: Thank you ever so much. Carry on. After you shit your baggies.
1: Everyone out there, I would shit my little baggies if I if I turned up and there was two men. You know that? And they had a fucking tripod, a dildo, lube. I mean, all the exciting stuff, but... You know, you're planning to just go get somebody's wallet, not film yourself having sex with maybe one or two men.
0: Yeah, I mean, it's just, that's got to be a nightmare for any woman, man, or anyone, really. Do you know what I mean? Because that is I mean, that is, that's sex pest to the limit, isn't it? That's proper fucking...
1: I just think that's quite scary. I don't know, pesty. I'm actually quite worrying.
0: Yeah, and also, she looks perfect.
1: That's gross, yeah.
0: It's just the creepiness of that is next level. As far as dating stories go, Georgina, that is a... that's up there, I think.
1: It is up there,
0: over the past 26 weeks of this show, that's up there with one of the creepiest that we've heard. But on the plus side, though, condoms, safe sex, important.
1: Yep. Clip two, let's go. Let's go with the clip.
0: So clip two, we have Dave. Dave would like some advice.
1: Dave! I love it.
0: Dave would like some advice from CC and I. Dave, how can we help?
2: Do you think tattoos are only sexy on the right people in the right style?
0: Ooh.
1: Oh, God,
0: I've got
1: my pen out and everything.
0: Short and sweet from Dave.
1: Okay.
0: So, Dave's question, do you think tattoos are only sexy on certain people in the right style? Listen, I should probably start with this because...
1: Go on, you go because you haven't.
0: Yes, I completely and utterly agree. I think they are. I mean, I don't necessarily think tattoos are sexy. I think it depends on the person and it depends on who's got tattoos. I think some people... Cece, have you got tattoos?
1: Yes.
0: Okay, but you don't have a lot of tattoos.
1: No, I have three gross tattoos.
0: Okay, so for me, I didn't even know you had tattoos and we've spent a lot of time together. You have told me before, but I can't imagine myself not having tattoos now.
1: Mm-hmm.
0: Right?
1: Yeah.
0: I would assume that they suit me because I have a lot and I can't imagine anyone now thinking of me without tattoos. However, if you were tattooed like I was, I don't think it would suit you because I think you're too classically good looking and beautiful to have tattoos and to cover yourself like that.
1: God bless you.
0: So I think, yeah, they do suit certain people and I don't think you should just get tattoos for the sake of getting tattoos. Do I think they're sexy? I think on the right person, yeah. And I think on the right... It depends how you wear a tattoo. It's like wearing clothes. It depends how you wear a tattoo for me. So, but I don't think tattoos really make a difference. Everyone always assumes because I'm covered in tattoos that I like women that are covered in tattoos.
1: Mm.
0: Always the case. I like what suits people and what is sexy to you is not sexy to other people. So
1: I think that I couldn't agree with everything you said more. I think like the carrying it off thing it's like when you get if you dye your hair red, right? You either carry it off or you don't. It either looks really sexy on you or it just looks shit. It looks forced.
0: I think for me, what is sexy is when people are doing things for themselves. So
1: yeah,
0: you are tattooed because you want to be tattooed and you love tattoos and you like it. That's sexy. Mm. If you are getting tattooed because you think it makes you sexy and you're doing it for other people's benefit, that's not sexy.
1: Mm.
0: So it comes.
1: Yeah, it's quite obvious.
0: All
1: my tattoos. Yeah,
0: it's your body, and what you do with your body and why you do it to your body is what makes it sexy.
1: Yeah.
0: Not what you actually have.
1: And also remember, a tattoo does last for life. So if you're going to get a tattoo, make it something that you're okay with. I mean, Pete, you've definitely fucked up, haven't you, with tattoos before and got like women's names. And didn't you get something recently, like, a girl's face on the end of your willy? Like, I'm sure that was something you said.
0: No, I don't
1: know. Oh, no, not that. Not quite there yet.
0: Look, I'm covered, so I have tattooed myself. I've drunkenly had other people tattoo me because I'm just covered now, so it doesn't make much of a difference. But I don't see tattoos as a big thing anymore because I am so covered. So for me, I enjoy getting tattooed and I enjoy tattoos, so that's why I do it. But if you are thinking of getting a tattoo, my advice would be to get it for your benefit, for no one else's, and
1: yeah,
0: to be sure about you want. There's nothing worse than going, and listen, I've done tattoo podcasts, I've spent a lot of time around tattooists, I've got a lot of friends at tattooists. There's nothing worse than going to a tattooist and going, I want a tattoo, I don't know what I want. If you don't know what you want, don't get it.
1: Yeah.
0: Really, really simple. Don't get it. But also, if you do have bad tattoos, I've got loads of them. They are like photos and like music. They remind me of a time. So however bad they are, at that point, I did it because that was what I wanted to do. And it reminds me of the time, and you can think about it fondly. So, yeah.
1: I'll take that advice for my three gross ones then. Thank you very much.
0: You got three gross, but at some point, three times, you thought, this is a good idea and this is what I want to do. So either way, that's a memory. But even look at you smiling now. So even that's a memory where you go, fuck me, why did I do that? But at the time, I did it because of this. It's like looking back on an old photo of you and going, what was I doing with that haircut? So, David, my advice is if you're thinking about getting a tattoo, do it for you. If you want to get one or you want to get tattooed, do it for you. If you think it's sexy, do it for you. That's it. Doesn't matter what anyone else thinks. If you like it, it's your body, you do it. And if you're not sure and you're doing it for other people's benefit, don't do it.
1: Fuck yeah.
0: That's my advice, Dave. I hope that helps. Yeah. I mean,
1: I'm waiting for you to say, because I'm not saying it today. I'm not saying it. I can't know it now.
0: No, don't want to do it?
1: I can't, no.
0: Unfortunately, that's the end of the dating show this week.
1: But to be fair, we've fully like wanked each other off today anyway, so it's okay, isn't it?
0: We honestly, Cece and I are fucking, we have wanked each other off today.
1: Yeah.
0: And I'll be honest with you, I've enjoyed every minute of it.
1: So have I. Yeah, me too. Like, yeah.
0: So this is the climatic end of our wanking session.
1: The song?
0: I think we should, yeah. I mean, okay. Before we go, you have been listening to the dating show on Foot Radio. Yeah. You can send in any of your dating advice and stories to us by emailing thedatingshow@foobarradio.com.
1: Where can you find us?
0: You can find us at our home, our HQ, our hub on Instagram, which is thedating_show. And although this has been a reflected show this week, we are not stopping. Do not fear. We are continuing. We are not leaving. Something that I think we started on the show a long, long time ago, which we need to bring back, Cece.
1: I'm ready for it because I've got a variation with it too.
0: Are you going to tell me the variation?
1: You're going to sing with me. So basically, I'm going to say it, then you're going to sing it, then I'm going to say it, then you're going to sing it, okay?
0: Okay.
1: So are you ready? You have to close your eyes to this one though as well.
0: Okay, so I have to
1: close my eyes. So I say it and you sing. Yeah, ready? Okay. Go. Loca.
0: Loca.
1: Samasta.
0: Samasta.
1: Sukino.
0: Sukino.
1: Babantu.
0: Babantu.
1: That's it.
0: The fuck was that?
1: That is a beautiful experience that I have when I go to yoga on a Sunday morning, and we sing together, we chant. It's a chant.
0: What does it mean?
1: I don't remember, but it's a chant and it means something really emotional and you're meant to remember. I never do. I've done it for about 5 years. But, you know, it's the same thing as the namaste. I can't remember what this means anymore, but because I just think of you when I do it. So are you ready?
0: Okay, shall we go again then? So we're just going to, you're going to do it and then I'm going to repeat. So it's, yeah?
1: Okay, ready? 1, 2, 3. Loca.
0: Loca.
1: Summer star.
0: Summer star.
1: Sukino.
0: Sukino.
1: Babantu.
0: Babantu.
1: Namaste.
0: Namaste.
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1: Vocal warm up today?
0: Me. You look like you're the dentist.
1: I actually need to book the dentist.
0: I do. Can we go together?
1: Yeah, because I fucking hate it.
0: So do I. I really hate the dentist. Also, I've got my hair up, so I've just come out of the shower and I've just realised that it's getting that long. I look like I've got curtains.
1: You do, actually. You look like the ones that go, like, up and out. You know, like, yeah. Back in the day when it was cool.
0: We're just going to have...
1: We'll do
0: wet down.
1: What about, like a slick rip look? Do you ever do that?
0: What, like...
1: All the way back and, like, neat and tidy?
0: Well, not really, because if I do a slick rip, then everyone can see how badly I'm receding and how big my forehead is, so...
1: It's funny you say that, because women... Well,
0: if you're about to tell me I've got a big forehead and I'm receding, I will hunt you down.
1: I was actually going to say, I don't think women notice that. I think it's a very much a men's thing, because that's what happens with age, right? Or whenever. But women don't notice that. So okay. It's actually a compliment.
0: All right, thank you.
1: I haven't noticed your receding hairline.
0: Okay, thank you. So you are listening to The Dating Show on FUBAR Radio with Cece Coleman and my little bald self.
1: And our topic. topic this week is actually judgment. And you just think that we prepped that because we're so good at starting the show. We didn't. That just naturally, au naturel, came out.
0: Yeah, we are just a couple of au naturel people. Our guest this week is Sophie Anderson, who you may know from the Cock Destroyers, which, if you haven't heard of them, Google them. Sophie is a porn star.
1: I've got in my head like women that go around in a truck and like meet people and then destroy.
0: No, she's an icon. She's an icon, an absolute icon, and you're going to love her.
1: Okay, well, this is great because it does fit in very well with the subject, right? Judgment.
0: 100% it does. So we're also going to do Love the Way. Look, I can't talk today. Love the Way You Lie. And of course, listeners' questions and advice. But last week we had a story from a lady who told us what professions were good in bed because she was a high-class escort. So she told us who was good in bed, who wasn't. Criminals aren't as good as what you think. Doctors are banging in bed. And since then, we've got Becky from Chigwell who has got in touch after last week's episode about rape professions in bed. And this is what she said. Hi, Pete and Cece. It's a very good start. I thought the story about the escort rape and the different professions in bed was hilarious. I couldn't agree more about doctors knowing their way around the body, as my current boyfriend is one and he keeps me satisfied, let's say.
1: Ooh.
0: Good for you, Becky. I also wanted to add a couple more to the list. Suddenly, I don't think he's as excited about this. girlfriend's called up to tell us all about the people she slept with before. Firefighters really do live up to this stereotype and like to put on a show in the bedroom. I've never been picked up and flung around as much as I have by a fireman.
1: Oh,
0: nice. Right. I've had experience with a couple of guys who work in IT, and despite assuming they might be a bit nerdy in the bedroom, they're surprisingly raunchy and always like to take their time with a lady. Yeah, so can I, because they work in IT, so they watch a lot of porn. one profession that has been disappointing is a tattoo artist. I assumed he would be good with his hands, but unfortunately that just wasn't the case. It was a one-night stand and I never got to see any of the tattoos he'd done. So maybe his handiwork is bad in all areas. Love the show so much, Becky. Becky, thank you for getting in touch. We love that.
1: Becky, very interesting.
0: Cece, I asked you last week and you weren't willing to share any good or bad professions.
1: Oh, for fuck's sake.
0: Do you feel more happy to share this week?
1: What do you mean about the tattoo guy?
0: Well, no, I'm just saying, any professions that you have had experience with that are shit or good?
1: No, I her list is interesting. I can't tick those boxes, to be fair, but I'm very interested in the firefighter. That's one.
0: Okay. What about milkman?
1: Have I ever slept with a milkman?
0: You ever slept with a milkman?
1: Not that I recall. However, not everybody tells you what their profession is, so okay. Maybe.
0: Yeah, I mean, sometimes you don't even get the name, do you?
1: Exactly. Have you ever slept with him?
0: I've never slept with a milkman, no. No.
1: Milkwoman, okay.
0: Milkwoman, no, I haven't.
1: Okay. What about, have you ever slept with a tree surgeon?
0: No, I haven't, but my mum's fella's a tree surgeon, so maybe we should ask her. Actually, let's not ask my mum.
1: No, let's not.
0: Right, okay. Well, listen, I want anyone else who's listening, because I find this really interesting. Do you?
1: I do, but I think it's also quite obvious.
0: Do you think?
1: Yeah, like obviously the firefighter, obviously the doc, obviously the nerdy guy, in the office or whatever. I just think it's quite, you could predict that. I like the ones that are like,
0: I'd like to know about some strange professions.
1: I'm sure you would.
0: Do you know what I mean?
1: You would.
0: Not just a standard doctor, policeman, firefighter and all that. You know,
1: all right.
0: To come with me, do you know what they call people that work in Subway?
1: Like the shops, the food shops.
0: Yeah. No. They're called sandwich artists.
1: Lovely title for a job.
0: I'd like to know if sandwich artists are good at, putting meat in buns, whatever.
1: Lion
0: tamer. So if anyone knows any weird professions like that, I want to know if they're good in bed.
1: Seeing as our guest is a porn star, what do you think about a porn star? Do you think they'd be good in bed?
0: I have had a little bit of experience with porn stars. Mm-hmm. And in my experience, no, not so much.
1: Interesting.
0: Surprisingly. And I'll tell you why. Because they do it for a job. So I just think it. Do you know what? I'm not going to say anymore.
1: Okay. Okay. Don't sit yourself up too much that you
0: yes
1: put yourself out of something this evening. So, oh, can you teach me? Can you teach me a word? Let's teach me a word.
0: It is that time now for this week's education. This is Pete's Dating Sex Book. Cece, are you ready for this?
1: I'm so fucking ready. I can't tell you.
0: Last week we had the rusty trombone, and then I made up a new one, the rusty keyboard. This week,
1: beautiful sight.
0: This week your phrase is sexicism.
1: Oh, is it where you get really like do things like cut each other with knives in the bedroom, or
0: what? Who thinks of them things, Cece?
1: I don't. Well, maybe sexicisms. People that are into, like, exorcism, sexicism. Is it people that like to, like...
0: Explain to me exorcism first, because I want to know where this knife thing comes from, because I don't remember Anthony Hopkins or anyone, because he's done a few films about exorcism, cutting anyone with a knife.
1: It must be a conversation I had as of recent, because it just popped into my head. I don't know where that one came from. You know what my brain works like? It's all over the place. So, you know, it's the first thing that comes to my brain. That was it. Clearly I'm wrong. You're going to educate me. Tell me.
0: Get ready for this. Sexicism. It's having sex with a new partner in order to remove the demon of guilt and the emotional baggage left after a horrible previous relationship. So it's basically a rebound.
1: A rebound, right, okay.
0: Effectively, it's a rebound. So after you've had a terrible relationship and you've got that demon guilt of something ending terribly and whatever, you fuck your way through it in a sexicism.
1: Wow. I don't know which word I prefer. Rebound's quite an... Actually, not. It's not so fun. Sexicism, okay. Okay.
0: Yeah. I've had sexicisms. Have you?
1: Definitely.
0: 100%. I think most people do.
1: Yeah, I get it. I understand it. It is what it is, right?
0: After last week's real low level that I went to with the rusty keyboard.
1: Yeah. Yeah, that one.
0: Yeah. I've just gone in this week with something actually genuinely educational that I think people can use.
1: Thank you. And that's I think our listeners feel the same. Thankful that they now understand. They can use the word of rebound sexism.
0: Yes. So good luck, everyone, with your sexicisms.
1: Good luck with your sexisms. Should we do some weird and wonderful dating news?
0: Weird and wonderful dating news.
1: Weird and more weird.
0: If you sing, the intro to Weird and Wonderful Dating News for me.
1: Okay. The title of what I'm
0: just
1: about.
0: Just say, next up is the weird and wonderful dating news.
1: In a song.
0: It's in musical form.
1: Okay, this is my mic. Next up is the weird and wonderful dating news.
0: Bum, bum, bum, bum. Bum, bum, bum, bum.
1: I'm just going to say, I saw Leanne Havas in concert at the weekend. And
0: who the dick fuck is Leanne Havas?
1: Oh, fuck off. You don't know who she is?
0: No idea.
1: Oh, incredible soul singer. Incredible, incredible, incredible. And I feel like what I just presented then was very much on her level.
0: It touched me in places I never thought I could be touched.
1: Touch me in the morning.
0: And last thing at night. Keep my body moving.
1: Yeah. You know it feels right.
0: Sorry, everyone.
1: I like that song. Right.
0: It's a great song. I don't know where that come from. I haven't heard it for fucking years. But what we're going to do? Because Cece and I are going out soon, aren't we?
1: Yes, we are.
0: And our wonderful producer, Georgia. We're all going to sing that.
1: Let's sing it. Let's definitely do that.
0: Yeah, we're going to do it.
1: All right, then.
0: I can't wait. Weird and Wonderful Dating News. Please do.
1: So, Weird and Wonderful Dating News. A wedding guest astounded after receiving a no-show invoice from the petty bride. They were charged £175 for two seats that were left vacant at the reception. In the notes section, it said, the invoice is being sent to you because you confirmed seats at a wedding reception during the final headcount. The amount above is the cost of your individual seats. Because you didn't call or give us a proper notice that you wouldn't be in attendance, this is the amount that you owe us. You can pay via Zelle or PayPal. Please reach out to us to let us know which method of payment works for you best. Thank you. Is that petty? Or is that... What do you think?
0: Yes, fuck me, that is petty. But I went to a wedding the other week, and if you say you're going to be somewhere, then you be there.
1: Yeah.
0: So as much as that is petty, and it's like, I mean, it's quite funny, but as petty as that is, you should turn up, especially for a wedding. Do you know what I mean? Like, they've gone so far in advance.
1: Yeah.
0: Like, do you know what I mean? You make the effort to go. If you say you're going to be there, then be there. So, dickheads for not turning up, but also bride. Yeah, that is petty.
1: It's fucking petty, but I think maybe just to have a conversation rather than like send a bill, because you know, 175 pounds is a lot of money, but she's trying to make a point, isn't she, more than anything? Just have an adult conversation. Just say you're an arsehole. You've upset me.
0: Yeah, she's very pissed off, isn't she?
1: Very angry.
0: I would like to know if they actually pay it.
1: I'd also like to know, like, when she's on her honeymoon, is this really bothering her that much? Is she there going, fuck them for not coming? Or is she just not enjoying the day, the big, beautiful moment, that experience that she's entered into, you know? It's like,
0: it's weird.
1: Win some, you lose some, you know, pick your battles.
0: Yeah. I just don't understand people's thinking sometimes. Do you know what I mean?
1: Maybe she doesn't have
0: it. Too short for that kind of petty shit.
1: Well, I just think at a wedding, your mind's kind of sidetracked with like the big event. So it would be, it's interesting that you would just think, I'm so fucking angry about those people that didn't turn up.
0: And also, we don't know why they didn't turn up. Now, It could be, they just couldn't be bothered. They could have had an accident. Something might happen. You don't know. You don't know why they didn't turn up. So they evidently haven't spoken. So she doesn't know why they didn't turn up. There could be a genuine reason for it. So the next story, I mean, CC.
1: I read the first line and thought, I'm not even going to read the rest, because the name that was mentioned, I can't. So I'm going to let you tell me all. This is fresh to the ears.
0: The headline: man finds love with ashtray he took home from a nightclub. Now, you may think that's weird, guys, until you find out who that man is. Kazakhstani muscle man and friend of the show, Yuri Toliko, who married a sex doll last year, claims he is now madly in love with an ashtray and plans to give it an artificial vagina. The ashtray isn't a small one that you have on tables, but instead the size of a postbox that would stand in a smoking area outside. He said he was captivated by the ashtray in a club. I wanted to touch it again, smell it. I love its brutal scent. I like the touch of sharp metal on my skin. It excites me. So I think you can understand what attracts me to this ashtray. Yuri, I love you, but I don't understand. He added, I also like that it has a story. It's not new.
1: Gotcha.
0: It has served many people and continues to serve them. Yuri's hoping that the club will let him take it home at night so that he can be alone with it. Now, if this is the first time you've listened to the dating show, or you didn't catch our previous encounters with Yuri, Yuri is a friend of the show.
1: And
0: someone who is just, he's the gift that keeps on giving. We've interviewed Yuri. We've spoken about Yuri numerous times. This is strange even for Yuri.
1: In a weird way, I've understood Yuri. I feel like, you know, I understand him, where he's coming from with, you know, fucking certain objects. But this one, I can't get my head around. This for me is just like, come on, Yuri. Is a chicken, a doll, and whatever else not enough? You know, an ashtray.
0: An ashtray.
1: How does he fuck an ashtray?
0: Well, because he plans to give it an artificial vagina. So he plans to attack.
1: Oh, so at the moment it's just like lust.
0: Yeah, the minute it's just lust, and he's physically not able to shag the ashtray.
1: Especially if it's along the side of it.
0: Yeah, I imagine he just wanks. Well, he hasn't had a chance to be alone with it yet. So at the minute he's just sort of in the courting.
1: I don't think being alone is the problem here. I think he actually enjoys an audience.
0: yeah, but I mean, I'm imagining a nightclub. I mean, it depends what sort of nightclub.
1: Yeah.
0: But at the minute, yeah, I think they're just in kind of the dating stage. I don't think
1: it is just lust.
0: Yeah, he's not yet to have fun with the ashtray. I wonder what sort of ashtray it is. I sort of know which ones he means, if it's one of them kind of standing ones that looks a little bit like a bin. But I'm just wondering, I wouldn't want to wipe my cock across it, because they generally have them sort of metal holes and you could catch bits on that and it could be quite painful.
1: Well, he did say, do you remember, he gave us a beautiful interview and he said he liked receiving pain
0: he does,
1: at five years old.
0: He does, yeah, he likes receiving pain. So pain.
1: Pain is pain.
0: There was a slight confusion at the time.
1: He thought it was pain. I thought it was pain. It was pain.
0: Yeah, it's still one of our favourite.
1: At 5 years old. Yeah.
0: Yeah. One of our favourite videos ever. Also, I would admit I do smoke.
1: Oh, so something else then. Okay.
0: No. I've never thought of fucking an ashtray, but I do smoke. And Cece, hopefully you can agree with this. Smoking is not a good thing to do, but I always try and smell good anyway. I've always got chewing gum and I always overspray everything because I hate the smell of stale smoke. Mm-hmm. He likes the brutal smell, smell of an ashtray. Yeah. And I'm a smoker, but the smell of an ashtray, no.
1: Awful.
0: Disgusting.
1: Awful.
0: Yeah, it would be like shagging Doc Cotton, because I imagine she smells like an ashtray.
1: Oh, God.
0: Yeah.
1: Yuri never fails to surprise, does he? He really doesn't.
0: Do you know what? I'm not surprised. I'm not surprised by Yuri at all anymore. But this is strange.
1: No, because nothing else that he's done was he? Yeah, no.
0: I mean, not that. No, I can't even say that. I can't even say some of them. You can sort of.
1: No, I do. Some of them, I do sort of get. I do
0: the
1: get
0: doll. It. The doll I could get when we moved on to the chicken meat and the half chicken, half doll. He kind of lost me.
1: Yeah.
0: Now that he's ashtray, he's completely.
1: It's just so hard. It's just such a like.
0: He is hard looking at. Oh, the ashtray.
1: The ashtray.
0: Sorry.
1: But
0: he does say he likes the touch of sharp metal on his skin. So, you know, imagine it being sort of sharp, cold metal, you know, just...
1: Which is literally everything that would turn me off, but right, yeah.
0: Yeah, well, obviously for Yuri, it's different. You know, sharp, cold metal just being sort of rubbed across his helmet seems to be something that he would enjoy. So on that note... I think we should move on to our...
1: Wow, judgment. We just judged him.
0: And which is perfect, really, isn't it? People judge people for all sorts of different things. And this week's topic is judgment.
1: Which covers judgment. A lot of areas, I think. I think judgment, it comes... like it's. There's so many reasons why people do judge. Yeah. And a lot of it, unfortunately, they say, you know, when you're judging someone, you feel like that about yourself. It's like when you say to someone, you know, you're an arsehole, it's because you feel like that about you. So without, it's such a big subject. And I've noticed judges throughout all of my life. I come from a little town, Oxford, which is very, very different to London. So when I go back to Oxford, there is a bit of there's a difference to it because the people there they can't understand my world. They can't understand the certain things that I've done. So there feels like there is quite a lot of judgment. I think it depends how you receive that judgment. If you let that in and let it affect you, or you understand that actually it's not personal. It's just where they're at and where they're at in their life. You must have, I mean, let's put it out there, right? You with tattoos, the job you have, the stories that are made up in the press about you, you must get judged consistently.
0: Yeah.
1: How do you deal with that? And does it ever bother you?
0: Do you know what? It doesn't really bother me. I think it bothers people around me that know I'm not. Well, I'm not sometimes what people think I am. I mean, I remember, you know, even now, if I go into really nice shops, you know, let's say you go to jewelry shops, I'll get followed around by a security guard.
1: Oh, really?
0: 100%. Yeah. 100%. If I've got tattoos and all that sort of stuff. And I remember years and years ago going into a car garage and sitting in a car. I was 21. Was I 21? 21 at the time. And just sitting in a car in a showroom being like, oh, no, this is a really lovely car. And I was actually looking for a new car. And the guy asked me to get out of the car and asked me to leave the showroom. I had shorts, like a T-shirt on and that, and obviously my tattoos and all that sort of stuff. And at the time, I had a shaved head. And I went in the week later and bought the car just to piss him off. But because purely just thought, well,
1: pretty woman moment.
0: Yeah, literally. And he was just like, well, sure, you can't. It wasn't like an overly expensive car, but it's not the point. It's just thought, well, you know, you can't afford to buy that. So, you know, please get out of the fucking car. Mm-hmm. You just never know, do you? You never know what people's background is. But also, it's the same, you know, when it comes to dating and that, I haven't got the, you know, the most squeaky clean past. But a lot of what people read isn't necessarily true. Mm-hmm. But as soon as it's out there, then, you know, people will just assume it's true. And mm-hmm. a lot of the time you have that in the back of your head, regardless of whether someone tells you it's not true, it still leaves an impression, whether it be on your subconscious or conscious, of that person. Mm-hmm. And it's probably the same with you. Like I said to you, like I judged you a little bit before having done the show and spending so much time with you, based on the fact that you are a lot more well-spoken than I am. I assumed you were going to be super brainy and look down on me because, you know, I'm from the gar. And as it turns out, you are also from the gar. No, but you know what I mean? So yeah. You do judge people. You can judge yeah. people in a good and a bad way. It's not always negative judging of people. Mm-hmm. You know, I think a lot of time, like you say, people do judge people based on how they feel about themselves. So mm-hmm. my judgment of you is based on how I felt about myself, which is, oh God, she's going to think I'm a nightmare. She's going to think I'm thick as shit. Mm. She's going to think this. She's going to think this, because that's how I probably felt about myself.
1: That time. Make sense? Yeah. Absolutely. Bang on. Do you know what? You've just fucking nailed it. That is exactly it, isn't it?
0: Yeah, and I think jobs, we do, you know, bits of TV and whatever else. So there is a judgment that people in TV, you know, we've got a really easy life and work's not hard. And, you know, we do get to do amazing things. And sometimes mm-hmm. we do get paid to do things that you're like, how the fuck am I so lucky to get paid for doing things like that? Mm-hmm. But it doesn't mean that we don't work for it. Mm-hmm. And the biggest thing that annoys me about being judged is not about the way I look or the whole dating thing. It's when people think I'm thick, when people think
1: yeah.
0: I'm
1: thick. Yeah, yeah.
0: And I'm not the sharpest knife in the drawer, but I ain't thick.
1: No, you're not at all.
0: And I think whenever you're on TV or whatever else, people just assume, you know, people might assume that you're just a waitress.
1: This is probably something I've had to
0: just
1: battle
0: a waitress
1: with for years.
0: And there's nothing wrong with being a waitress, but you do so much more than that. But people just don't, I don't know what it is. Even that, even what I've just said, they're just a waitress.
1: I used to have a complex about it massively because I came from a job, you know, in the city, and I liked that job because it made me feel important. So that's probably the only reason why I got it. I went in with no GCSEs, no, you know, nothing at all. And I basically wanted to feed my ego. So I get this job. Then I go and travel abroad, anyway, come back. And then I started waitressing. And I couldn't get my head around going from like wearing a suit every day to then serving food.
0: Yeah. But
1: I felt it was because of how I felt about myself. I felt like I had gone backwards rather than forwards. And I remember seeing someone who I used to work with in the bank, and I served him one day, and he sort of looked up and he went, "Oh my God, you work here." Mm. And I just thought, I already feel that way, and you've already made me feel that way. And then every single day, you know, the more TV I did, the more people go, "Oh my God, but you're the girl from the TV. Why are you working here?" And I think, I don't think you quite understand that TV, like, sometimes we film twice a year. Like, yeah. There are fillers. You do need jobs. But when you have a really good support system and people around you that make you feel like it's okay to be whoever you want to be, that's the only reason or a way I got through it was working with like-minded people that actually don't give a shit and understand, you know, we all need the either the filler job or we need to do something to get to somewhere else. And the judgment really comes from you. It came from me. Your judgment came from yourself. You know, it's really how you feel about yourself. If we all gave ourselves enough self-worth and self-love, then judgment would just be like tennis. It would just bat it off, ping, ping, you know, like that's your problem, not mine. Like, I'm comfortable in my own skin.
0: And I think also, even talking about things like waitressing or whatever else, instantly I think people judge that as it just being a filler job. When, yeah. you know, and do you know what? I'll admit that was probably something that I used to think until, weirdly enough, I met Fred. And Fred speaks so highly and talks about how he is a crook, but that, I think stereotypically, that's the way people see certain jobs.
1: Yeah.
0: It's the way people see, you know, I've got friends that are dancers, or, you know, we've got Sophie coming on, who's a porn star. And instantly, mm-hmm. people are going to think, well, you know, she just fucks for a living then. And mm-hmm. stereotypically, then they just put people down based on that. And I think that's yeah. a judgment thing that everyone does. And that's a society problem.
1: 100%.
0: It's a society thing. You instantly look at people and think, well, you know, if that's all they do, they must be this, they must be that, they must be this. And we all judge. Everyone mm-hmm. judges, whether you mm-hmm. do it intentionally or unintentionally, you do. And sometimes you don't realize you're doing it. And that's because of that's what society makes us believe. It's the right. same as, you know, both of us are over 30. We're both still single. We're both whatever else. I went to wedding the other week on a table with people who are all married, this, that, and the other. The instant thing is, oh God, when are you going to settle? When are you going to do this? When are you going to do that? As if my life is a load of shit because I'm not settled down at 30, married and got kids because society says that's what you should do. Yeah. So instantly I'm judged as being, oh, you're just going to do that for the rest of your life. You're just going to be a playboy for the rest of your life. You're just going to be going there. You just go, well, if that's what I want to fucking do, then that's what I'm going to do. Yeah. But instantly people judge you as not having your shit together, and there must be something wrong with you to still be doing that.
1: Pete, I get it. The biggest question I get asked is, why are you still
0: single? Yeah.
1: Perfect. Or why are you still single?
0: There must be something wrong with you.
1: Exactly. Why can that not be a choice? Yeah. Why is it not? Because actually I haven't chosen to be in that space. Maybe I'm happy where I'm at. It's a judgment. Why are you single? It's a judgment question.
0: But even people judging people based on money. So money equals success. Does it fuck?
1: No. Does it fuck?
0: Absolute rubbish. But you instantly see someone, or money equals happiness. Does it fuck?
1: No. Rubbish.
0: But people see that and they'll whatever you haven't got, people will look at other people, or whatever you don't do, look at other people and judge them based on that. But that is, as we were saying earlier on, genuinely, and this is what I think judgment comes from, a reflection of how you feel about yourself.
1: Yeah. So
0: if you haven't got money, you see people, they must be really happy. Why must they? Mm-mm. They've got loads of money. They must be really successful. Why is that success? Mm-mm. It's
1: all about how you feel about you. It's, you know, especially the money thing. If you're lacking with money and then you feel that way, someone that has got money, you're going to go, jealous judgment. Oh, look at them living their best life. Well,
0: exactly.
1: Happiness is what I think we should all be fucking striving for. Do you ever hear him go, I'm so jealous because they're so happy? You know,
0: one thing in life that I strive to get, and the one thing that I think equals success, is peace of mind. Peace of mind. That's exactly where I want to be. And without that, I don't think you've got fuck all. So let's get Sophie Anderson on. Sophie is a porn star, a model, and an internet personality / icon. She's been a performer since 2017 and found internet fame in October 2018 when she and fellow porn star Rebecca Moore branded themselves the Cock Destroyers. Shall we get her on?
1: Yes.
0: Sophie, first of all, I absolutely love your T-shirt.
1: Your T-shirt is everything.
4: You know what? Fuck it. But, well, I'll tell you what, were you looking at these big tits, babe? Or were you actually looking at...
0: I'll be honest with you, I was, yeah.
4: Yeah! And me, it's like, hey.
1: I love that.
4: See what we see in it.
0: Sophie, right, before we get on to this week's topic, we're going to ask you some quick fire questions, which I've got a feeling are going to be pretty fucking tame for you. Sophie, do you want to start us off?
1: Yes.
4: How many cocks do I have a day?
1: I wish that was a question. I might actually just change this whole thing.
0: These are very mild, all right? So we might have to throw in a few new ones just specifically for you, babe.
4: Oh, I love it. A bit mild, like lemon and herb chicken from Nando's.
0: Exactly. There's no extra spicy here yet.
4: No.
0: You're bringing the spice for all of us, babe.
4: Oh, yeah, babe. Do you know what? I didn't know whether to sit down or stand.
0: I would like you to sit down. I'll tell you
1: really?
0: Why. Because you're making me fucking dizzy.
4: Oh, my God. But Dave's right. I haven't come yet today, right? So I'm just like, I got my punching bags and that. I got my punching bag because I haven't come yet this morning. So I'm seeing
1: I don't get it. Why the punching bag? Because you haven't come.
4: Because of frustration. Yeah, babe, you know.
0: Don't worry. That's why I'm so calm, because I've already knocked one out this morning.
4: Fucking serious. Usually I've done about four by now.
0: Do you know what we're going to do after all of that? We're just going to fuck off the quick fire question.
1: Yeah, let's
0: go. I don't see the point. First, all right, the only thing I want to know, are you single or taken?
4: I am taken, babe.
0: Taken,
4: wow.
0: Right.
4: Do you know what happened?
0: But you're going to tell us.
4: And I met someone on porn set called Damien. Yes. And so this is why we started our fuck it range, because we're like, fuck it! But yeah, I met someone and he's great and I can still fuck. book, and it's just fucking brilliant. That's what I wanted. And we go and see, we go and see other girls, like we fucked on the weekend with another girl. And yeah, we see trans women, we have a fucking great time. He sees, like, you know, we're gonna have fun with gay guys, and I film. It's fucking brilliant. It's what I've always wanted. So
5: how long has this been going? How long ago did you meet?
4: 8 months ago on a porn set.
5: Oh, wow.
4: Well, because right, I go onto a porn set and I'm quite cold. I'm quite like, look, I'm here to fuck.
6: Well, it's probably because you're naked. You should put a jumper on. Thank you for laughing at that dad joke.
4: But usually they all rise up. So I'm like, the fucking nipples are out. And I'm like, oh, fuck it.
6: Fuck it. Love it.
4: Right. I usually go onto a set like quite calm, like, I'm here to fuck. I'm going to fuck the shit out of you to get what I want. Mm-hmm. So I come on set, right? And I'm there and I'm like, so we do this like custom video for one of my OnlyFans. And he's like, oh, I'll do it. And I was like, yeah, come on then. Anyway, we start kissing. And we're like, ooh. This is a bit all right. You know, this is a bit like, this isn't how it was before. Just like fucking getting what I want. So
6: do you know what? Before we get onto our topic, I just want to ask you something then about that. So bear in mind that you have sex with lots of different people, part of your job, and because you enjoy doing it, whatever it may be. How do you know the difference between kissing someone, like you just said, you started kissing, you felt something different.
4: Yeah.
6: What was the difference? What did you feel differently to that, to what you do with everyone else?
4: I really felt something.
6: What did you feel though? How can you? But surely you're going to feel that regularly anyway if someone's just good at fucking. So what made you want to be with that person? Because it must have been more than sex. It must have been an emotional thing to that as well.
4: Yeah, that's what happened actually. Yeah, it was definitely emotional. Well, you know, babes, you know when you just like today, I just need to fuck, yeah? Yes. I just need to fuck. But then, like, when I'm with Damien, it's like, you know, we have our little time, but we share, like, we go and see all different people. And I suppose, you know, I wasn't ready for it. I've been 14 years without being in a relationship because I just didn't want it. And I never had that feeling. So I'll go on to set or I'll go and see someone. And yeah, it feels good. But you don't have, what happened was, and I never felt this before, was a connection from my brain to my heart kind of thing and all down there. I'm very much giving. So I like to give. So I like to please and I'm quite submissive. You won't think it, but I am a switch. But I'm quite submissive. I'm a sex addict and I don't find that restricting. And it's just a whole part of my life. I get what I want. So like I'm a great mum, but then I've got to have my time as well. Why not? Fucking make money and have great sex.
6: Sophie, before you carry on, right? So, because I feel like we're not going to get a word in edgeways, because the topic of this show is judgment. So, the point I was getting with you and Damien. So, previously, because of your profession and because of what you do and because you're so hyper and charismatic and you're like,
4: totally.
6: So presumably meeting someone or being in a relationship or whatever else has been a nightmare before because people will judge you based on, for example, your fucking tits or the fuck it t-shirt or the way you talk or your profession.
4: Sure.
6: So how hard is it for you to actually meet someone like Damien then, who actually accepts all of that and just accepts you for being you without judging you based on what you do, the way you look, all that sort of stuff? Because presumably throughout your life, everyone's just judged you based on the cop destroyers, this, that and the other. So trying to meet a guy you like, they'd be like, well, listen, I'm happy to fuck you, but I don't want...
4: I mean, basically, I only have to walk down the road, like, and then it's like, oh, look at that slag.
6: Yeah.
4: Look at that slag. But you know what? Use those things as I see them as positives because I fucking know who I am. I know I'm a fucking sexual fucking woman who fucking loves sex. and I fucking love it. And do you know what? Call me a slag. Call me a slut. I absolutely love it.
6: But Sophie, has it ever hurt you when people have said things? Now that you've embraced that, and presumably something, when it probably first happened, I mean, was it something that used to hurt you, and then you thought, no, fuck it, I'm going to embrace this. Do you know what I mean? Them sort of things.
4: No, do you know, actually, that is so funny you say that. So, it never hurts me. What I do for a living, how fucking sexual I am, you know, I love it. But what does hurt me is when people say the way I look, because actually I'm very insecure. Very, very insecure. Like, even from when I was anorexic, when I was very, very young, and when my mum left. So basically, yeah, all those feelings of my insecurities are in my actual body. So that's what I really love, getting dressed up. I really love...
6: It makes you feel sexy.
4: Yes!
6: It sounds like you've got a good grasp of who you are now.
4: Yes.
6: But presumably that's taken some time to get to the point now where you are like, fuck it. But as much as people will judge you, do you then judge the people like they're a bit more prudish who are open?
4: No.
6: Are you judging them for being boring or?
4: No, because do you know what?
6: So you can understand why people might think differently to you. Does that make sense?
4: Oh, yeah. Oh, and do you know what, babes? I totally respect that. Totally respect that. At the end of the day, we are all different and wonderful, and that's the main thing. But I am who I am, but it doesn't mean, you know, that they're, you know, sexual as I am, or, you know, or, but I, do you know what I think with me as well is I spent so much of my, like, early childhood and my teenage years very restricted, hating myself, hating my sexuality. You know, there's all this thing about being at school. I mean, I'm 33 now, but there's all this thing about being at school and you had to be straight. And when I came out, it was a fucking terrible experience. And I think being so hating myself so much then for my sexuality and everything, based honestly, as soon as I turned 30, and also the thing was, because of being I'm in the sex industry and an escort for so many years and a prostitute when I first started out when I was 16, the fact is I had to hide my job away. I was ashamed and everything. Then I turned 30 and actually 29, nearly 30, and that's when I've done porn for 3 years. And you know what, I was like, fuck, I turned 30 and I was like, I am not hiding this anymore. And it's helped me. It really has with
6: my own.
4: You feel
6: more liberated. You feel more liberated and free to just be who you want to be.
4: And that's exactly it. I want to do what I want to do, be who I want to be, and I will say what I want to say. But what I want to know, and what I do ask couples is, because I've been experiences before where it's like people can't be who they want to be. I mean, and that's another reason why as well, because I'm not escorting at the moment, but, you know, for guys coming to see me, it's because they don't have that communication and they can't be who they want to be at home. Same as women who have come to see me, same as trans women, trans men who's come to see me. They can't always come out to their partner and say and really communicate. And all I want to do is go, babe, if you want this tonight, then I'm here, you know? And don't worry about it. Have a fucking crack. You only get one life.
6: Literally, have a crack.
4: Oh, sorry.
5: So yeah. Can I ask you, so, you know, you said when you hit sort of 29, 30 is when you changed, you started doing porn.
4: Yeah.
5: And that's when you started accepting and just enjoying it more and just taking it for what it is. So those years, because you said when you were 16, you started. So from 16
4: in massage
5: to 29,
4: parlors. Yeah.
5: What was the mindset then? If you weren't entirely accepting yourself, were you doing something that you just weren't sure about? Were you concerned that people were judging you? Like, what was, where were you at then?
4: You know what, though? Because I've always, you know, being honest with you, the first time I had sex, I was 10. And that was with a neighbour. her, and I knew then that it was something inside me. I was very, you know, like just this frustration, you know, with like, oh, and then wanting to orgasm all the time. And it's still quite the same now. Like I get up and I just have my release so I can think straight. And you know, even from
6: So we all know what you're gonna do straight after this show then.
4: You know, don't you, babe? You know. But then going back to what we're saying before, I've always been very, very like, you know, that wanting to orgasm, wanting to please, very, like I said, it's very sexual. And the reason was when I then started working in parlours was actually going out on the weekend. How funny is that? I was shagging anyway. You know, like Facebook Messenger back in the day.
6: Back in the day, yes. What, you used to get a few pokes, did you?
4: Yeah, hey.
6: Sorry, that was a really obvious joke, that one, wasn't it?
4: Brilliant. So I was shagging anyway. So why not make a bit of money? So I started out in the parlours, which was actually a fucking eye-opener because it was really hard. You had people mug you, beat you

0: having a child on my own. My family weren't ever really close with anyway. So it was all, it was kind of like going up to school, and would people be shamed for, you know, would
1: you
0: I...
1: Know, that's one thing, sorry. Obviously, yeah. People are going to judge you based on, you know, what you're wearing, what you do for a living, all that sort of stuff. So being a mum as well, presumably that's probably a lot harder. If people judge you based on being potentially like a bad mum because you talk or you're so open about sex and what you
0: there
1: do.
0: There you go.
1: I bet that is probably quite difficult, and that's probably something that hurts, because presumably people don't see what you're like with your kids.
0: More than anything.
1: You know what I mean? That's probably the thing, because they're judging you based on how you are as a parent as opposed to what you do for a living. Does that make sense? You have got it.
0: And that's the thing. And you know, my son's nearly 15 now, and also I've got...
1: Are you very open with your son, so he knows? Yeah, great.
0: Yeah. I was from when he was 10. And actually going into secondary school and everything like that. I mean, the thing is as well, is I don't ever go up to school. So that's one thing that I really, really miss out on. You know, I take him up there.
1: Why don't you go up there?
0: Because I don't want to hurt my son.
1: Yeah, okay. Because presumably the judgment from his friends or other parents.
0: Yeah, I mean, I'd go straight up there, babe. I'd be like, yeah, this is me, but this isn't about me. You know, putting my son first, this is not about me then. This is about how my son's feeling, you know.
2: Ever get any backlash at school? Do people, you know, have his friends seen you? Like, does he get...
0: No, because what I do, I mean, this is one thing I do want to change, is the fact that especially men and women in the industry, or trans women or trans men who have children, that is definitely one thing I want to change, that we should still feel that we can go up to our children's school and still be who we want to be. Mm-hmm. I know my son's very proud of me, but one thing is as well, we don't have anyone come back to the flat. None of his friends, he'll go out to them. It's not that he's ashamed, it's just because he knows they won't get it.
1: Yeah.
0: Or it'll be, oh yeah, she's poor. And, you know, it's a lot of problems.
2: Definitely.
0: And for him, not for me. So mm-hmm. he's very proud of me, but I do understand he's a teenager. You know, he's coming to that time as well where he's looking at porn. So that's why I've always made it that he knows my porn name, so he doesn't go on there or anything like that. And I think that's very important to be totally open.
1: So despite the fact that you're obviously liberated now and you do what you want to do and you kind of thought, fuck it, despite being judged previously, you obviously still feel judgment based on the fact that, you know, your son potentially feels it's still part of it. So it's part of what you do and part of you being so open and everything else, a way of combating people to say you shouldn't fucking judge people and everyone should just be themselves. So is that kind of the message that the cop destroyers and what you do? Kind of your message is, fuck it, you shouldn't judge people because we're all unique and brilliant in our own way.
0: And how fucking brilliant is that? And you knock the nail on the head, is the fact that we're all unique, and it doesn't matter what gender you are, doesn't matter what race you are, what sexuality, what sexual preferences you have, just be fucking you and fuck it. And do you know what? Fuck everyone for the judgment.
2: Fuck it.
0: You know, fuck everyone for the judgment. And like you said, I don't judge anyone who lives differently to how I am. Because that's them. And but you know what? The only thing I think is as well is, and I've met a lot of people, not just in the industry, but in normal life, is the fact that some people are restricted and are kind of like living a life that they really don't want to lead. And you have to change that. And you know, even if it means that you've got to leave, let's say, loved ones behind. You know, I was only talking to someone the other day, and he's in a marriage and with a woman. And but he's fallen in love with another man. And he's gay and he has to live this separate life. Yeah. And it must be so fucking tiring.
2: Mm-hmm.
0: So fucking tiring. Instead of just being out there and going, do you know what? I am who I am and I don't give a fuck what you think. To him who's what, I mean, what's he going to do? He said, I've got children, and I totally understand that. And do you know what? I really don't judge anyone. And more so, I want to help.

0: And this is another thing as well, is how many restrictions there are on people who are in porn, people, in fact, in people who openly love sex and people who are in the sex industry, that we don't get enough opportunity. It's like you're put in this little box. And it's like, yeah. And it's like, oh, you got to stay in there. You can't do anything mainstream. You can't do, you know, nothing like that. In fact, I must say that Damien today, he's on set for a film, a war film. And it's so great because obviously he's in the porn industry and they know his Instagram, and Warden know his Instagram, but he's on set today doing mainstream. And that is something that I've always pushed myself to do, but haven't been given the opportunity. So how great is this that I've met someone in the porn industry, and he and I'm pushing him as well as myself to do more mainstream stuff. And why the fuck not?
1: Yeah,
0: we exactly. sex, and we, you know, and but that is another judgment. There was something that there's quite a few things that have come up for me, and then as soon as they find out I do porn or anything, not particularly on the way I look, but because I do porn, I'm openly about the, and I'm very open about the sex industry, and I've escorted. They're like, no, sorry, won't give you a second chance. But I am going to keep on fighting for this. I'm going to keep on fucking going.
2: Well, listen, normally, Sophie, we play a game called Love the Way You Lie, but because you don't shut up, we haven't got time. we haven't got time to do it, but we have loved having you on. And do you know
1: Thank
2: what?
1: Thank you.
2: I'm all about fuck it. I love that message.
1: Yeah, fuck amazing.
0: Do what you want to do, be who you want to be, and say what you want to say, and fuck it.
2: There we go. Fuck it. Sophie, thank you so much for your time. We've loved
1: thank
2: having
1: you.
2: You.
0: I love you so much, and I really, really appreciate you so much. And
2: don't be silly.
0: I'm gonna go and have a fucking girly wank, babe.
2: You go enjoy your girly wank, babe.
0: Yeah, love you.
1: Bye, darling.
2: Bye.
1: Bye.
2: Well, Sophie was a ball of energy.
1: Balls of energy.
2: I am alive now. I am alive and kicking. Yeah. Who needs a coffee when you've got Sophie?
1: I know. For Friday night, it's going to go wild tonight.
2: So normally we play Love the Way You Lie, but Sophie, bless her, had a lot to say. So we don't have time for Love the Way You Lie, but we enjoyed everything she said. And the message is clear. Fuck it.
1: Fuck it. Should we do one of our favourite sections, our listeners' questions and stories?
2: I think we should. Can you do a musical interlude to this as well?
1: I can. So this one is advice. So this is, ready for it? It is dating advice from David in Winchester.
2: Ooh, Winchester, yeah. Winchester, Winchester, Winchester, Winchester.
3: I've met a girl that I really, really, really like. The only problem is she's a lesbian. Now, that's not the biggest problem because we flirt a lot and we have done certain things in the bedroom. The problem is I don't know if she's still a lesbian or whether I've turned her. Please advise as what you would do.
1: Hey, I feel like I'm going to let you answer this one. This feels a bit, it's hard for me to answer that, in fact, isn't it? Pete, thoughts?
2: Right. Lesbian is a term that doesn't define someone.
1: I love how you've gone all like diplomatic on this one. Right, go on.
2: Well, it's a term that doesn't define someone. She may have had relationships with women in the past and assume that she's a lesbian, but if she's done bits in the bedroom and you're quite flirty, it doesn't necessarily mean that she's a lesbian. She could be bisexual, it could be anything. It could just be something to do with you, my friend. So I don't think it really matters if she says she's a lesbian, and I don't think it really matters that, you know, it almost like what Sophie said, that she's in that box of being a lesbian. If you enjoy being around each other and you like each other, then, you know, crack on. I don't think it's something that you need to kind of worry about. Do you know what I mean? That's kind of my perception of it. Someone says they are something doesn't mean that, you know, they are. It's just their experiences have led them to believe that. But if she's met someone like you and she enjoys being around you and you have got that sexual chemistry or whatever else, then maybe she's not a lesbian.
1: Did he say that? George, can you play that one again? Because I think I missed the start about the bedroom thing.
4: Dear Pete and Cece, who I love so much, I think you guys have really, really, really good chemistry. I've met a girl that I really, really, really like. The only that's problem Sam is Thompson. She's a lesbian.
2: That's fucking now, Sam Thompson.
4: That's not the biggest problem. That's because Sam we Thompson. Flirt a lot. And we have done certain things in the bedroom. That's the problem is, dumb. I don't know if she's still a lesbian or whether I've turned her. Please advise as what you would do. P.S. Love you both so much, CC and Phil.
1: Do you recognise that voice, Pete?
2: That's Sam fucking Thompson. That's Sam Thompson. I really tried to answer that as well with like proper advice, and I didn't realise it was Sam fucking Thompson.
1: So for our listeners that don't know, we had Sam on AAA, which is another FUBAR show. He came on with his girlfriend. They had a little chat, and we just thought we'd get him to leave Pete a little message. Firstly, I've got questions. Phil, is this a secret thing that you two, what was the Phil thing at the back, at the end?
2: Sam calls me Phil sometimes because he thinks I don't sound like a Pete. So he goes. He goes. Sam's impression of me is always, oh, it's Phil Wicks, you know, well, just a bit of a geezer. That's how Sam describes me, and he thinks Phil suits me better than Pete. So he calls me Phil.
1: So then my second question is, it's a very interesting story that he's come. Is this a completely fabricated story, or is he actually? Do you think he's genuinely concerned? Is he talking about you? Is he?
2: No, I've got no idea who he's talking about. Absolutely no idea. Oh, but
1: so he just made a really good story.
2: I think he's just made up a story, but because it's certainly not something I would worry about.
1: At what point did? Oh, what do you mean you wouldn't worry about?
2: Well, listen. If someone, regardless of what someone says, there, it doesn't really make a difference if you have a connection with someone, does it?
1: Oh, look at you and your diplomatic answers. Look at this guy.
2: So, how did I not? Was that the same clip?
1: No,
2: that we played.
1: It was the same clip, but we
2: did you do
1: voice distortion on it?
2: Because I was thinking, how the fuck have I not fucking worked out that that's Sam?
1: Well, I thought you might have picked up, because usually we're quite on the voices, you know, either nice voice. Do you not think that the original David sounded a little bit just
2: Yeah, but I didn't
1: weird?
2: Want to be fucking rude and judging.
1: See, the topic is judgment.
2: Yeah, since the topic's judgment, and go, what the fuck is wrong with David?
1: Oh, what point did you realise that was Sam?
2: It took me a lot longer than I thought I would. And do you know what's really annoying is that after, I'm going to see Sam after this. So I am, for everyone that wants to know, going to kick the fuck out of him.
1: Do you think he took a lot of joy in making that?
2: Oh, 100%, yeah. And also, I thought we were the circle of trust, CC.
1: Listen, we care about each other. It is the circle of love. Of course it is. But he is also a friend of yours. So he is a friend of yours. And he just wanted to get involved because clearly he misses you that much. So he had to be a part of our show.
2: Well,
1: he can't have you all to himself.
2: But aside from that, if there is something anyone's worrying about, I feel my advice was good.
1: Yeah, I think your advice was really good. Yeah.
2: Thank you.
1: Yeah.
2: So anyone that is having that trouble, good luck with life.
1: Pete, that's it. Here we are. This is do you need a minute? You okay?
2: I'm great, yeah.
1: He's great. Pete's great. I love seeing this face, this side of you. Pete, thanks for being honest as always.
2: Thanks for being here.
1: Pitching you up.
2: Yeah.
1: would you like to play us out with a harmony?
2: I can do. And also just want to say that is 1-0 to you, CC.
1: About fucking time. Hold on, 1-0.
2: But you've started something now.
1: Right. Should we just go way back to like when we started 6 months ago and how every single week, just because we didn't have a clip from someone, we didn't need a fucking clip because somehow I got stitched up every single time.
2: The war is on.
1: God, here we go.
2: And I'm excited.
1: No, because now I'm going to be looking out for it. Every week I'll be like, what feels weird this week? Actually, fuck, our whole show's weird, so.
2: Yeah, just about, our show. And today's been an especially weird one that I've really enjoyed. But I enjoy it every time I get to see your face. You know, as I say every week, and I think every week I do this bit where I get very deep. I just miss you and I love you.
1: I miss you and I love you. And I feel like it's been, I feel like we do need to do this daily. I don't like the fact that it's such a long time apart.
2: I don't think everyone else wants to hear us daily. But I think once a week is probably enough for everyone. But for anyone that has been listening, it has been The Dating Show with Cece and myself. If you want to send us some genuine stories and questions, so Sam, go fuck yourself. You can email thedatingshow@foobarradio.com, or you can find the home, the HQ, the hub of The Dating Show on Instagram, which is thedating_show. Send us messages, send us whatever you like, send us what you do like, what you don't like, because we like to hear from you.
1: Also, do you know what? I might actually get a little, because I get sent lovely messages on Instagram, like the help that we, well, it makes me laugh because people say you've helped me so much in my relationship. So I'm going to start sharing some of these messages because they are really, really lovely. And they go into so much detail about what we might just think is a passing or throwaway comment. But it seems that we're helping the public.
2: Well, I feel like you probably are. I feel like I'm probably not, because I don't get any of these messages.
1: Without you, there would be no me. So this is a joint thing.
2: Do you know what it is, Cece? Is you complete me.
1: You complete me. I wouldn't you be able to do this alone.
2: Do you know what we're like? You remember like when you were a kid and you get like them little like heart necklaces and they break and one person has one bit and the other people, but it's not whole until you get together.
1: So we need to get some type of jewellery or something.
2: I think we should, yeah.
1: You wear rings, I wear rings. Maybe we can get a ring.
2: I think we should
1: signifies.
2: We? If anyone's listening that makes jewellery,
1: Cece, get in touch.
2: Yeah, we need something. But yeah, that's it for this week.
1: That's it. It's gone a bit quick. Don't like it.
2: It has. So should we...
1: sing.
2: Should we sing?
1: Yeah. Do you want a choice of song or just words?
2: Should we have a choice of song?
1: Yeah. I'm trying to think of a goodbye song.
2: A sad, yeah. What's it like a sad leaving one?
1: Let's just make it up because I can't think of one.
2: Okay, all right. Do you want to start us off? So you do a bit and I'll add to it and we can do, you know, like you do that story thing. There once was a dog and then you go and went to the shop.
1: Oh, I love that game. Okay, ready?
2: We'll do it.
1: Sing song. Okay.
2: It's time to go.
1: We say goodbye.
2: Or au revoir.
1: Ciao for now.
2: Auf Wiedersehen.
1: I can't think of any more in a different language.
2: So we'll just do it together in the English language. Goodbye.
1: Bye. Namaste.
2: I think that was really good and one of our best.
1: I do feel like this is why we're single as well.
2: Ah, so do I.
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7: Hello and welcome to a brand new episode of Culture Clash with me, Juggy.
8: And me, Tamvi.
7: We are back and yeah, we're excited for this episode because we are going to be talking everything weddings. But Culture Clash is our series where we take a look at the melting pot of British society and the culture clashes that can arise or the similarities that can occur. So we aim to have fun, honest chats about being young. I like to say that, young.
8: Yeah
7: there we go. We're going to stick with that. Yeah. British, but also holding on to our cultural values and beliefs. So I'm Juggy. I'm a producer, filmmaker and presenter. And I'm Sikh Punjabi. So, Tanvi?
8: Yeah, I'm Tanvi. I am a content creator and a presenter. And I am Jane, but I'm also Indian. So whilst we're both Indian, we come from different states and we're different religions. So it's such a good conversation to have. And today we are talking all things weddings. And this is quite possibly my favourite thing to talk about. I could talk about it for days. And I think weddings is such an interesting topic to talk about because no matter where you come from, no matter what religion or culture you are, at some point in your life, you've either attended a wedding or you've planned a wedding or you're planning on getting married yourself. So excited to get into this one.
7: Yes. And we're going to have different segments throughout the show. So we're going to be talking to a wedding planner, Assumpta Victor, which I'm really excited about. She specializes in multicultural weddings.
8: Yeah, such a niche topic. But I feel like now more than ever, having a wedding planner focusing on multicultural weddings So important.
7: And who is our Culture Clash guest?
8: Yeah, so for Culture Clash today, we've got my really good friend, Gabriel. He's a finance content creator, but he's also Jewish. And he got married last year and has also spent his entire summer attending Jewish weddings. So he's going to have a lot to say about weddings.
7: It's going to be interesting. Yeah, I'm excited.
8: Yeah, I'm excited. Today's going to be so fun and so exciting.
7: Right, so let's start with our first segment.
8: So we always like to kick off the show with our news segment. And this is always talking about several stories that have been making the news or pop culture scene. And we will take a look at them from our perspective, which is a South Asian perspective. So what I want to talk about today is kind of like launching a relationship online, okay? Recent months on TikTok, I've seen so many people kind of soft launch, then slowly moving on to a hard launch. And that basically is when you're kind of launching your partner online from the perspective of an influencer, because it's an interesting topic, okay? Take away social media. As a South Asian Indian woman, traditionally, we wouldn't introduce a boyfriend to our family unless we had the intention of, like, putting a ring on that finger, right?
7: Yeah.
8: But obviously the world has changed a lot now. And I myself, I'm in a new relationship and I've been kind of navigating that dynamic of, like, soft launching him. I kind of skiffed the soft launch and I just went straight to a hard launch because I was like, look, I'm just going to put it out there. And I just put
7: okay,
8: him...
7: so can you just differentiate soft launch and hard launch?
8: Okay, so you know the soft launch is kind of like when you're at dinner and you're taking a picture of the food, but, like, you know, his hands on the table.
7: Okay, so everyone knows you're taken.
8: Yeah, or, like, you know, when you're taking a selfie, there's like an arm round you.
7: Right.
8: Like, it's very subtle hints that you have a partner.
7: Right.
8: Whereas a hard launch is like, get him on a TikTok and you are together, seen, they can see his face, everything.
7: And when you're actually on the grid.
8: Exactly.
7: Right?
8: He has made it to the feed post on Instagram. So I kind of skipped the soft launch just because I thought, do you know what? I am a lifestyle content creator. I have a very personal relationship with my audience. And I thought it's just a nice time to put him out there.
7: But let's break this down though. I'm coming from my background. We, like you mentioned earlier, we don't usually tell our families we're in relationships. My family's like kind of, you know, on the verge of modern but also old school as well, so that's something that we don't do. What's your family situation? Are they more modern approach to that? Do they know about the partner? And
8: yeah, well, if they didn't know, they'd know now. No, but
7: hard
8: I think
7: hard launch to everyone.
8: Pretty much. My family are pretty modern and I'm really lucky, but it was really important to me that, you know, he met my family and my really close friends before it was public, because of the audience I have in overnight, like, you know, thousands of people could know about him, and I wanted to respect the fact that I would rather he meet my brother and my parents before finding out through social media.
7: Yeah, that'd be nice.
8: Yeah, and it would be nice, right? My brother would be like, who on earth is this? So no, we both made the time to get to know each other's families for a while before posting anything about it online. And also because, you know, when you make someone like Facebook official or whatever, you know, you want to make sure that you know they're the one, because, like, say, you know, months down the line or years down
7: the
8: you
7: thing.
8: Break up.
7: So obviously we come from a very superstitious culture,
8: yeah.
7: Right, and everything's you're putting it out there, nuzzard, which is like black magic, you know, if you put something out there, everyone's like, oh, you know,
8: it's
7: if
8: like
7: it doesn't last
8: alive,
7: it's because
8: right?
7: It's because of that. So didn't that put more pressure on everything?
8: Do you know what the first ever TikTok I made about my relationship was? It was a soft-ish launch, and it was like, I really want to hard launch my man, but I'm scared of Nuzzer. And that went absolutely viral. And that is because, like, it's that theory where if something good is going for you, you shouldn't share
7: it.
8: Because people who are jealous will, like, curse it or jinx it, and then
7: something
8: bad will happen. But at the end of the day, like, if it makes me happy and I'm confident in my relationship, I think I was at the point where I was happy to share it online. But yeah, you have to be at a point where you believe in it, because, like, yeah, last week there was a huge TikToker, 7 million followers. She's been with her boyfriend for 8 years. So Anna Paul, a lot of people know, she's Australian. And they broke up this week. And I feel like she's going through like a public breakup. Now, and their breakup seems really healthy and really like mature.
7: Is it though?
8: Is it behind the scenes? I don't know. But so many times we see this, right? When content creators become like TikTok couples and they start creating content.
7: And they do that
8: with
7: joint statement. Did they do that joint statement?
8: Well,
7: we're going to remain
8: friends.
7: Well,
8: they put that little story on.
7: Yeah.
8: And there's no bad blood between us. Again, the scary thing about putting someone online is that if you break up, you're then going to have to go through that public breakup with millions of opinions about it. Of like, oh, he probably cheated, she cheated, or, you know, he was not good enough for her, or she can do better. And again, that makes the whole
7: also,
8: situation
7: when they're
8: so much
7: both
8: harder.
7: Are they both influencers? These?
8: Well, no, so she is.
7: Yeah, okay.
8: And he became one through her because 8 years and she's so big that, like, you know, people really saw him as well.
7: So she's kind of responsible for his career.
8: She's launched, yeah, she should take credit for that for sure. She commissioned through all those brand deals. But I mean, I think that's the other scary thing you've got to think about when you're putting something out there online when it comes to relationships is that it comes with the risk of then having to go through the breakup online as well.
7: But that's the whole thing of just living, right? At the time you're with your partner, you're not going to think about, oh, it's not going to last. You want to go with the flow. You want to go with your feelings. You want to just live in the moment, right? And go, yeah, this is us. You know, don't know what's going to happen down the line, but this is us right now. And that is your job, you know, yeah, essentially sharing. You know, you're one of the only kind of South Asians that is quite modern and shares about the date in life, you know, everything else. They only kind of announce it once they're, you know, engaged, like we said, or, you know, they do the hard launch then, right? Yeah. And you just see the engagement picture up or the wedding picture. You're like, oh, you had a partner this whole time.
8: I know. And I, for so long, so I only really shared him like months in. And I always used to tell him, like, I'm kind of struggling because I'm so open with my audience. And I love that they know like all these different elements about my life. But I feel like I'm lying to them to an extent because I'm not sharing such a big part of my life openly with them. So again, for me, it was kind of navigating that of like, how do I create a really open and honest relationship with my audience, but also protect my boundaries as well. So like, that's something I had to deal with.
7: Yeah, this must be a hard struggle for all influencers, right?
8: It is. But at the same time, there's people out there who are in these kind of influencer couples who I can tell you for a fact, like, it's not real.
7: Oh, really?
8: It's fake. 100%. Spill. I think, no, like, I think there's also this element where, like we said earlier, there's also this element of when you're in a couple and you share that online, people are so nosy that the engagement goes up, the views go up, the likes go up, which is great if you're an influencer because that means more brand deals, more payments. And so I do also think there's this whole other side to it where people are literally in relationships because it does well on social media.
7: Make that money. Go and make that money.
8: Make that money, but at the same time, I feel like if it's not a real relationship and you're so unhappy and you're not even together or you're just stunting for like social media, that's a problem. And I think things like Love Island as well, like people do that, they stay together longer or they'll like fake their relationship when they literally don't even speak just because it does well from a PR perspective.
7: Do you know what? I got into this series towards the end, right? I was sick and I was just binge watching it. I want to believe in some of them. I get why people get invested,
8: and
7: you know?
8: Absolutely.
7: I'm like, no, don't split up.
8: I think a lot of people are probably still together, but at the same time, there's probably people that are not 100% happy or it's not 100% authentic, but it's doing well for their career, so why would they not?
7: Okay, so let's just wrap this up. Are you happy that you chose to go down the hard launch route?
8: Yeah, I'm happy now, but you're going to have to ask me again in like a year to see if it was like a regret.
7: No, it won't be. It won't be. No, none of that. But no, it's really good to just put ourselves out there. And I think the fact that you're open, honest, and that's kind of a role model for other South Asians to go, oh, do you know what? It's not that bad.
8: Just own it.
7: Yeah, own it. And then as long as you know, you've got the respect of your family and you're telling them, like you did, you approached it kind of really sensitively, you've done that, and then go, look, this is what I'm going to do now. And you've still kind of done it in a subtle, it's not like, you know, right there. I don't think it is on your grid, right?
8: You've not been sliding through those carousels long enough.
7: A little hidden. You're hidden, right? You're hidden it. I like it. Just, you know, sandwiched in there.
8: No, but I do think it's important to show that, you know, as a South Asian woman, I don't need to hide my relationship until there's a ring on my finger. Like, dating someone, being in a relationship with someone, there's ups and downs. You know, there's a lot to learn. You can make mistakes. And I think it's important to have role models that are sharing that online. Like, it's normal to be in a relationship. It's normal to argue. It's normal to travel before you're married. It's normal to move in together before you get married. Like, all these things are things I want to normalize.
7: Yeah,
8: you
7: know, and it's changing. Woman. It's changing times now. And people like that in the public eye that are doing that, that kind of allows for other people. But also, it gives your partner the pressure, the countdown to put that ring on that finger.
8: Oh, no. I'm like, there's no rush on my end. I think we're really good at kind of having those conversations with each other and only doing things when they're right. So that's the other thing. If you're going to launch someone, make sure they're comfortable with it and it's not going to cause issues in your relationship.
7: Well, there we go. There we have it. The wise words from Tambi there.
8: Yeah, take notes.
7: So we are doing our versus segment. Every week we pick a question that relates to the main topic of the episode, which today is weddings, even though I'm not sure either me and Tambi are even close to that part of our lives yet. But we offer our opinions on the topic and then speak to an expert about their views on the question. So Tambi, are you ready?
8: I'm ready and I love weddings, so I can't wait to get into this topic.
7: There you go. This time we're looking at weddings, and the question is, the versus question is, big wedding or small wedding. Now, what team are you on?
8: I'm 100%, hands down, without a question, small wedding.
7: Okay, why?
8: Yeah, I feel like as a kid, everyone always thought, you know, I would want that big Indian wedding. But like, as the years have gone on, I've seen how long and tiring it is to plan a wedding. So, like, the smaller it is, the easier. The financial cost, like, I am a finance girl, okay?
7: Yeah,
8: so,
7: you are.
8: Like, I know how much a big wedding costs. I would rather just put that money towards something else, in my opinion. So I think having a small wedding where I only invite people who I actually know, who yeah. I actually speak to, is the way I want to go.
7: But tell me, you are Indian, right? And
8: am.
7: With that comes a big old guest list. Right? For my sister's wedding, she had 500 people there.
8: Yeah, and that's not even that big. Like, I've been to a wedding in Kenya, which was 4,000 people. And that's the norm out
7: How
8: there.
7: How do you know 4,000 people?
8: Because it becomes, like, family, then family, friends, extended family, like, your parents, business partners, and then it basically just becomes the whole country. So it as Indians, I think you're right, like, we have such big families that naturally our weddings are huge. So yeah, that's a bridge I'm definitely gonna have to cross. Like, what side are you on?
7: So I am big weddings, because I think, do you know what, in my head you only want to do it once.
8: Yeah,
7: you want all your hopefully. friends. Yeah, yeah. Fingers crossed, you know, this day and age you don't know, but you only want to do it once and you want to go big and you want to just celebrate the day, right?
8: Yeah.
7: But then yeah, I do get the stuff about costs, like, it does creep up, and then you get the odd table of people that are just there to show face
8: for
7: and
8: the
7: they
8: food,
7: leave
8: for the free food. I don't want to be paying £100 per head for someone to have a free meal when I've never spoken to them in my life.
7: And then on the camera they're just the moody people that don't dance,
8: no,
7: don't congratulate
8: the aunties.
7: Yeah. But we have a guest joining us now. So we got Assumpta Victu on the line, and she's a wedding planner and founder of Ave Creations. Assumpta, how are you doing?
9: I'm good, thank you. How are you?
7: Yeah, we're all good. We're all good. So as you can hear, we're getting into it. You know, our versus segment, we're talking about weddings, which is your speciality. Now, are you team big wedding or team small wedding?
9: Oh, I'm team small wedding, even though I had a big wedding, but that's because of family.
7: Okay, family. Tell us about that, though. What was the number of people? Like, what was the wedding like?
9: Okay, so my heritage is Nigerian and my husband is Romanian.
7: Right.
9: And we had two weddings. So our first wedding was a traditional Nigerian wedding, 450 people.
7: Wow.
9: And yeah, exactly. I'm just yes, 450 people. And then our more Western wedding in Nigeria, we call it a white wedding, on a different day was 350 people for a sit-down meal.
7: So I mean, was it the same? Big. Yeah, was it the same people though? Like, did you, or was it just two different lots of people?
9: No, I mean, for the most part it was, but some people were invited to the traditional wedding that weren't invited to the other one.
7: Right. Okay. Yeah. That is a big number.
9: It's a huge number, especially because even long before I met my husband, I'd been telling my parents, I want a small wedding. I want a small wedding, because I know what Nigerian weddings are like. I know I'm the only daughter of a well-loved Nigerian couple, and they go to the millions of weddings. And I was like, this can't happen at mine. And it did.
8: I mean, at that point, it almost becomes like you're doing the wedding for your parents and your family. And I mean, I'm curious, no, like, did you enjoy it? Did you actually kind of be present in the moment, or was it just stressful for you?
9: I planned both of my weddings, actually, but it was before I had my planning business. And I did enjoy it in the end. I actually really enjoyed the planning right up until maybe the last month and a half. I planned both of them in 7 months, so I did it quite quickly.
7: Oh, wow.
9: The last month and a half was so stressful, so, so incredibly life-alteringly stressful. But the actual day, particularly our, like, Western wedding, probably the best party I've been to in my life. It was actually really good.
7: Really?
8: I love that for you.
9: I didn't think I'd enjoy it as much as I did, given the stress, but no, it was really, really good. But immediately after it was done, I just kept thinking, or even towards the end of the planning, I just kept thinking, well, it's fine, I'll have a vow renewal and I'll do what I want.
7: Yeah. Okay, that's a good plan. That's a good plan down the line. And obviously two cultures mixing there, uniting. Did you include, like, a bit of cultural elements from both sides in there?
9: We did. My husband's culture, I mean, it's not to say there's not a lot that you can do, but the things that you would normally do in Romanian culture tend to be done more in, like, the villages, and he's from a city.
7: Right.
9: So they don't necessarily incorporate that much of their culture. So for example, at our traditional Nigerian wedding, I wanted us to change into Romanian clothing, but he was like, no one wears that unless you're, like, from the village. And I'm like, oh man, that would have been so cool. So we did incorporate, like, a bread ceremony, which is common in Romania. We did that as part of, like, adding his culture in, and a couple of songs as well, like, with music, but not necessarily with the food though.
7: I feel like that's nice for the guests, isn't it? To experience each other's like little different cultures and little quirks. But tell us about your job as a wedding planner with Ave Creations.
9: Ave Creations is my baby, I'd say. And my job is really fun. Also, I discovered about 2 years ago that wedding planning is consistently in the top 10 most stressful jobs in the world. And I can 100% believe that. Because people put so much pressure on, you know, the day being the best day of their lives. And so it can get a bit stressful, more so for me, because my niche is fusion weddings and multicultural weddings. And with that comes quite a lot of family involvement. When I speak to some of my other planner friends who maybe plan like English weddings, not to say that those aren't stressful, but they don't always have the family dynamics that I have to deal with, especially when you're fusing two very big cultures, for example. Like if you were to fuse a Nigerian wedding or Nigerian culture with any other culture, it can be quite overwhelming and overbearing. So yeah, just managing personalities, managing expectations. Similarly with my own wedding, what the bride and groom want or the couple want versus what their families want, and just trying to find a happy compromise and medium so that everybody has a great time.
7: Yeah, no, 100%. And obviously, did you start this before you met your partner? Because obviously this is a special, you know, this is a special niche, isn't it, in terms of wedding planning? So
9: I knew when I was at uni that I wanted to be a wedding planner. I studied law, actually, and I knew when I was studying that I always wanted to be a wedding planner, but it was like a somewhere down the line sort of thing. And even though I'd helped some friends with their weddings, and my birthdays were always like way more extra than anybody else's, so it wasn't a surprise to my friends when I became a wedding planner. It wasn't until after our wedding that people that were there were like, if this isn't a business, it should be. So that kind of gave me the confidence boost to be like, okay, cool, I can do this now. And then my niche just sort of happened. I didn't start off saying I was a multicultural wedding planner. I just, a more seasoned planner saw my weddings and was like, has it ever occurred to you that like, this is your niche? And also with your experience, your personal experience, you could really like fuse cultures, because there was no one at the time saying that that's what they did. And so now most of my couples are never from the same place, so it's really nice to be able to find creative ways of incorporating both of their cultures into their weddings and making it all about them, showcasing their personalities. Because so many weddings can be like really cookie cutter, and that's no disrespect to anybody that wants that, but my goal is always for your friends and family to walk in and be like, yeah, this is very them.
7: But do you get to enjoy the weddings then? Because obviously sometimes you're taken into different cultures when you plan it. Do you get to take the food, and or is it just a busy day?
9: A combination of both. It's a busy day, but it's always enjoyable because I make it so. I want to have a good time while I'm working. I want the suppliers that I'm working with to have a good time, because then everybody produces their best work. So yeah, I do make sure everybody gets to eat, and we try things, and we enjoy music from the different cultures, all sorts of things. I attack planning from a multi-sensory perspective. So what are we going to smell? What are we going to touch? What do we taste? All those different things. And yeah, I try to enjoy it as much as possible.
8: You're literally making me want to become a wedding planner now. Like,
7: it sounds
8: like such a fun job. And I also think like your niche of bringing, you know, different cultures together is genius, because I myself, like, I've seen it happen more and more regularly over the last few years. Like, I've got family members that are branching out into different ethnicities, and I think it's great. But you're right, there's so many different variables and people and cultural and religious aspects that you've got to bring into it. So like, what kind of piece of advice would you give to someone who is in that position, is looking to marry someone from a different faith or ethnicity, and like, how can they manage like different family expectations and opinions, and just what's the best piece of advice you can give to navigate that?
9: I'd say be realistic, and also you're going to have to compromise. Choose the things like that are your non-negotiables. Like, these are the top three things, come hell or high water, we have to have these, whether it's what you're wearing or the music or the food. And then the other things you can concede on. I'm not saying just let your friends and family walk all over you, because you're not going to enjoy the day, especially if a large chunk of the money is coming from you. If a large chunk of the money is coming from parents, then I think you can be a bit more strict and you can put your foot down within reason. You want to be respectful and still maintain a relationship with your parents, hopefully, if they're not toxic after the wedding. But I always say, like, when you're fusing cultures, you cannot have everything. You can't have every element from your culture and every element from theirs. It would just make it too much for both of you and for your families. It would be too confusing. So maybe if you're not that familiar with what you're supposed to do, speak to uncles, aunties, parents, if they're around, and say, okay, what are the top two things or top three things that we have to include, whether it is the clothing or the food or a particular ritual on both sides, and then see how that works together. Sometimes, even if it is a super important thing, if it's not going to work in the timeline, for example, if it's like a 3-hour ceremony, nobody wants to sit through that. I mean, we have to.
7: Yeah, we kind of have to.
9: Yeah, so how can we truncate that? Which I did for one of my weddings earlier this year. It was, and they tried to fuse in a bit of the bride's Nigerian culture. So we sort of did this chopped Nigerian, well, specifically Yoruba ceremony in the evening, and everybody loved it. The groom's family, who is English, got to see what would happen. The MC explained what was happening. They got to throw dollars at them. It just seemed, it was so fun, but it wasn't, and they also changed. So it was a nice way to honor their cultures and then introduce it to the groom's family, because so much of the day was like really Western and really English. We wanted to add a little bit of her culture, and it just worked out really, really well.
8: Yeah, I can imagine as a bride, you never want to feel like you've lost like elements of your culture that are really important to you. So I think the non-negotiable tip is such a good tip. I think whether it's a multi-ethnic wedding or not, that's a really good tip just to please parents as well. I've got a hard question for you, but other than your own two weddings, what has been like the best or the most favourite wedding you've ever had to plan, if you have one?
9: I can't, I don't know if I should say what I do. I mean, I love all of my weddings for different reasons. But that wedding that I just mentioned to you, which is behind me, was so, so special. Like, it was one of those days where everything converged to make perfection. Wow. Because usually something's going to happen at an event when there are so many moving parts, and we just kind of roll with it and, you know, make sure that the day is lovely anyway. But in the UK, in the middle of May, the sun shone, you know, like every single thing
7: just fell into place.
9: And it was just one of those things that every person in the room was just like, oh my God, this is magic. This is incredible. The florals were amazing. The weather was great. All the different musical elements were so good. And we'd spent so much time thinking about the details and how everything was going to work together. And it just did.
7: I think you're going to be a perfect mediator for any Indian family to come to. Like, just everyone sitting there, you're kind of schooling them on this is how it's going to be. But look, thank you so much for your time. And where can everyone follow you?
9: Yes, you can. You can follow me at By Arve Creations on Instagram.
7: Brilliant. Thank you so much for your time.
8: Thank you.
9: Thank you. And it's funny, I have 3 Indian weddings this year.
7: Oh, there you go.
8: Maybe we'll see at one of them. Who knows?
7: Yeah, you might see us in the crowd.
9: I'll see you later.
8: See
7: Thank you.
8: Bye.
7: So I think that was definitely team small weddings one.
8: Yeah, I'm inspired. I feel like I've taken away so many nuggets that I want to tell my parents when I ever get married. Just like, I think weddings can be stressful and ultimately you want them to be enjoyable. Yeah. So no, I think that brings us on like perfectly to our next segment, which is, of course, Culture Clash. Now, Culture Clash is how we compare kind of how different cultures take on different things. Obviously, I am Jane and I am Indian and you are Sikh Punjabi. So even between our cultures, there are differences.
7: And we've both grown up in Britain. Exactly. So we've both got that mindset as well. We've grown up around that environment. Yeah. But then I think, you know, a lot of it weddings, but also kind of assumed to marry within culture, marry within religion, aren't we? So
8: yeah, exactly. And I think even the difference between having like a traditional Indian wedding in India versus having an Indian wedding in England, for example, there's so many differences. And I think as like second generation, third generation immigrants, we have our own way and we want to do things and be a bit more modern. And maybe there's alcohol there, maybe there's meat there. There's so many different things even within our cultures. But I feel like it's the perfect time to bring one of my really, really good friends on. His name is Gabriel and I will let him introduce himself, but yeah, Gabriel's a really good friend of mine and he is Jewish, so I feel like it would be the perfect conversation to have and see kind of the differences between Indian weddings, Jewish weddings, if there's similarities. So Gabriel, have we got you on the line?
10: Let's hope this works. Can
8: it does.
10: Hear me?
8: Yes, it does.
7: Welcome.
10: Hey, Thank you very much. Thank you for having me.
8: This is so exciting, Gabriel, because Gabriel's a good friend of mine. I'll let you introduce yourself, but we've never actually spoken about weddings. Okay. So this is going to be fun.
10: Yes, it is going to be fun. Hopefully I've got something relevant to share, seeing as mine was less than a year ago.
8: Yeah, so tell us a bit about yourself before we get into your wedding. Like, tell us about your career, obviously how we've met, and then we'll get into your wedding soon.
10: Of course, yes. So I am, I suppose I would describe myself as a content creator within the finance niche. I talk about all things personal finance. I had my break, as you could call it, during COVID, when most people decided to jump on social media. So about 2-3 years ago, I started creating on TikTok. People started to like what I was saying when it came to personal finance. I mean, it's clearly not a topic that's educated here in the UK. So that might resonate quite strongly with, you know, my fellow nationals here. So upon sharing that, it took about, honestly, a month to 6 months to grow to about 1 million followers, which was pretty mental on the platform. It was a pretty nuts journey. And obviously off the back of that, I've been able to leave my job at Barclays, which was a, you know, a really big and scary moment. And to make it slightly more relevant, in the same month that I left my job, I also moved house and got married, all in that same period.
7: A lot going on.
10: There you go. And that was about, that was a summer last year or September last year. And here we are 11 months down the line.
8: Alive. Down the line. You're alive one year into your marriage.
7: There you go.
10: I was going to say, I'm still alive 11 months down the line. That was the line.
7: Listen, they say the first year of marriage is the hardest. Can you confirm or deny that?
10: I haven't had the second year yet, so I don't know if it gets
7: fair.
8: Well, obviously, we are both Indian and you are Jewish, and I'd love to know just a bit about kind of your Jewish culture and specifically Jewish weddings, because I've never been to one, but I've seen lots through Instagram and they look so much fun. But obviously, there are different like kind of levels of how religious you are and different elements of the culture. So would love to know about Jewish weddings.
10: Yeah, of course. I feel like I should always put an asterisk at the beginning. There are so many different types of Judaism. You know, you've got ultra-Orthodox, modern Orthodox, which is kind of where I am, liberal, reform. So when I talk, I'm going to try and be specific to who I am. So hopefully I don't offend, you know, people from other sides. And of course, there's also different, you know, sizes, statures, depends on like, you know, your community and the areas you're in. But when it comes to kind of like the way that I was brought up, it's, you know, you don't live together until marriage. Mainly, obviously, there are some exceptions depending on how religious you are. But this was something that me and my wife did. So we only moved in together after getting married. And the wedding itself,
7: similar to us, isn't it? Yeah, that's quite, that is an element that is quite similar. Yeah.
10: Yeah, I don't mind that, to be honest. We knew each other very, very well. So there were no real shocks or surprises. maybe she can say differently, to be honest, from moving in together. But the wedding itself, yeah, pretty nuts. I mean, we're such like close communities, but like we came kind of from the same community, but it's very much like we had 250 to 300 people at the wedding.
7: Is your partner of the same ethnicity and kind of culture?
10: Literally, yeah. We both went to the same Jewish primary school. Right. If that's a nice little thing to kind of preface it with. Yeah, we've grown up 10 minutes away from each other.
7: Right.
10: Our families knew each other. They went to the same synagogue.
7: Oh, that's nice.
10: For any kind of like festivals and, you know, Sabbath and stuff like that. So we knew each other really well. We grew up as part of like also the same youth movements, you know, like summer camp, stuff like that. Same friendship groups. So we know each other really well.
8: and
10: two of her
8: that,
10: best friends
8: Gabe,
10: married two of my best friends as well. So
8: no, that's amazing. Obviously, I know your story and I think it's insane how you went to the same primary school and then like reconnected later and eventually got married. I think
7: that
8: it's
7: is
8: so
7: nice.
8: It restores my faith in romance.
7: But wholesome as well, isn't
8: yeah,
7: it? There's something
8: really
7: wholesome about
8: story.
7: That. Like.
8: Did you find that because you came from similar communities and backgrounds and kind of grew up quite similarly, that planning the wedding was seamless? Or did you still find that, you know, you still had some conflicts of like what different family members wanted? Or in terms of the cultural element of planning the wedding, were there any challenges you faced in that aspect?
10: No. So the cultural element, I mean, we probably had it easier than most, but I don't think there's ever wedding planning when everyone's exactly on the same wavelength. I mean, when it comes to like Jewish weddings, there are a lot of like religious aspects to it that you're always kind of trying to, you obviously want to adhere to all of the religious aspects, but you also want to make it your own personal thing and the way that you want it to like kind of look and feel. So we were mainly on the same wavelength. And also we're quite fortunate, especially in the culture and the community that I've grown up with, that parents are very heavily involved in the wedding planning. They also support in terms of obviously like paying for the wedding. I say obviously, that's not obvious, which is very fortunate. But on the flip side, that does mean that most likely I'm going to have to pay for all of my kids' weddings as well. You know, half half with whoever they marry.
7: So, let's hope they go smaller. Let's hope they go smaller,
10: yeah.
7: Right?
10: Yeah, let's go for like a nice 50 to 100 people, something like that. But there weren't too many clashes. They were pretty easygoing, like in terms of what the parents wanted versus what we wanted. I only really had a few things that I pushed for, like the music and the venue. And aside from that, I was like, if you guys want to take away all the minor details, because there are so many minor details that go into these kind of things, I was like, I'm happy to lose control on those.
8: Yeah. And like, what were your favourite bits about your wedding? Because obviously it wasn't that long ago, so hopefully it's still fresh in your mind.
10: Yeah, of course. So I think that the Jewish ceremony is a really, honestly, like a special moment, but there's a few things that go into that that are really exciting. So firstly, like, there's a custom before the wedding that you don't see your wife for up to a period of 7 days. We did about 4 days, and we even decided to cut all communication. So there was no texting, there was no calling. We wrote a few letters to each other, you know, something sweet like that.
7: I like that. That's very old school, isn't it? Yeah, that's really...
10: Yeah, people do that for up to a week. I don't think we could have hacked a week.
7: Sometimes, like, in our culture, we sometimes do that as well. So they tie something on the guy, and then, like, the guy and the girl obviously don't see each other. Because there's a lot of festivities anyway on each side, isn't there? So that's really interesting.
10: Yeah, and what makes that really exciting is, I mean, again, there are a few ways of doing this, but we have this thing that before the actual ceremony begins... It's called the kind of bedecken, where the groom kind of gets danced into the room where the bride
8: that,
10: is.
8: That, that's women the exact are kind of waiting. Same. Yeah.
10: Is it?
8: It's like an entrance with music and colours. And it's really nice.
10: Yeah, exactly. Like, you're both in your own separate rooms. All the men are kind of like dancing around.
8: Yeah.
10: All the women are dancing around with the women. And then they kind of come together. And like, I saw, obviously, my wife, Rebecca, for like the first time in 4 days, saw in her wedding dress. You can say it's kind of intense because like 200 eyes on you.
7: Your father-in-law in the background as well.
10: you get lost in the moment, don't you? And it's a really nice and special moment. And it's, I can't remember the exact reason why we do it. I think that partly is like in the Bible, there's this story of, I think, like a mismatch in wives, like a sister gets given instead of the other sister. In the story of Rachel and Leah and Jacob. So I think like you're meant to check under the veil to be like,
8: it's a correct person. I think that's right similar person. When we have the, you know, on the mandap, and there's like a cloth, and as the bride walks down, the groom can't see her. And then when she gets sat, then they then reveal the cloth. So it's at that point that he actually gets to see her for the first time and check is the right person.
10: it's hilarious how many similarities there are across all different religions. But yeah, that's really exciting. Then you kind of don't really know what to do for like the next 5-10 minutes because all the guests go off to like sit down in the room where the ceremony is taking place, and you two are like, all right, I'll see you, like, you know.
8: No, are we definitely doing this?
10: I don't know what you guys call it. It's like the stand where you get married under. We call it the chuppah, I suppose.
8: We call it the mandap.
7: Yeah.
10: There you go. And then, you know, it's kind of like, then you start the whole procession, because like, as much as like there is like the Jewish part, I suppose, have like living in England and having generations in England, there's a lot of like the way that the cultures get meshed together. So there's a whole, like, the way that there's a procession where, you know, bridesmaids walk in and all like the family walk in one by one.
7: That's really nice. That's really nice. Like,
10: that aspect, I suppose, is less Jewish but more English, but it's a really nice moment as well.
7: I have to ask this because we were discussing this off air. Do you do the chair thing?
10: The chair thing.
7: Yeah, can you explain what it is? Because I'm really intrigued.
10: I'm happy to say goes across every sect of Judaism.
7: Right.
10: Liberal reform, gets involved. The chair thing is... I don't know where it comes from, but it's just during the dancing. So in more religious dancing ceremonies, the party part, and this did happen at our wedding, the men and women dance separately for the first few rounds of dancing. And there's a split down the middle. If you're more religious, this will be like a solid wall where you can't see like the other sex. In ours, it was like a little flowery thing where, like, you know, it was more of a symbol than an actual physical wall. And so, like, the bride and groom will be lifted up on chairs so they can kind of, like, see each other over the wall.
7: That's nice.
8: Like, over the fence.
10: Hold hands and dance together, and then they're thrust up. It's quite dangerous, I have to be honest.
8: No,
10: unless
8: honestly,
10: you know what you're doing.
8: I've seen the videos. I'm like, are you not terrified you are going to fall off this chair? Or like, especially for the girls who are wearing bigger dresses, like the men underneath the chairs have to be quite strong.
7: Probably struggling as well.
8: Like.
10: I've been under the chair more times than I've obviously been on the chair. I've done it with a bad shoulder. It is hard. And it doesn't matter if they're heavy or not, because you're trying to like balance this person. There's four of you, one on each leg. It's dangerous and it's always tilted forward. There's my tip. If you ever get lifted on a chair, it's always going to tilt forward. So lean back as hard as
7: we
10: you
7: don't
10: can.
7: Do chairs. We just put people on our shoulders,
8: I'm gonna
7: don't
8: make
7: we?
8: Chairs
7: we
8: a
7: just,
8: thing.
7: Yeah, that's
10: shoulders is way safer. Yeah. Shoulders is way safer. Unless you're like, you've got like a bigger bridal groom and you've got to get them on your shoulder and you're like, big squat, everyone. This is what we go to the gym for.
8: No, that sounds amazing. I really hope I get invited to a Jewish wedding soon, Gabriel.
10: I'd say I'd invite you to mine, but I don't think we really begin.
7: When you renew your vows, when you renew the vows, right? Two invites over this way. Right?
10: That wedding was too expensive. We're not doing that. Honestly.
8: And like last and final question, because obviously you are a content creator and you had a wedding last year. Is it something that you wanted to share, like as part of your content publicly, or is that kind of a part of your life that you thought, actually, this is a really private moment and I don't really want to share it on a public platform? Like, what's your view on that and weddings?
10: I don't know, it's quite a weird one. I've never really thought too deeply about sharing private and personal life. Like, I know that like my wife's actually appeared in some of my content at times, not often, like I'd say like once in a blue moon she appears in it. And then in terms of sharing things from the wedding, I didn't feel any pressure, let's put it that way, to share things. I know obviously people like to know everything about the creator they're following and really get every aspect of it. And I'm sure, like, I think I shared my wedding trailer, for example, once that was put out on it. But in terms of like the day itself and the aftermath, I don't really think that I was even thinking about content as a whole, full stop. My full mindset shift was just, you know, enjoying the moment, enjoying being present, you know, for once turning off my phone, being away from my phone. I didn't actually touch my phone on the day of my wedding itself. For the week afterwards, again, in Judaism, you might have, I don't know if there's something similar, but like you continue the kind of celebrations for the week afterwards where like every evening, like you go out with a different group of people that were at the wedding. So like, it'd be like my side of the family's friends. Then it'll be like her side of the family's friends. Then it'll be like our friends. Then it'll be like our grandparents' friends, all somewhat like a different kind of meal and doing something to celebrate as well. So it's all about staying in the moment for as long as you can. It wasn't that I didn't or did post. I think I was just not really caring about content at that point.
7: Just a question to you both as content creators though. Do you feel like when you do post a little bit about your private life or your personal life, that's the post that kind of gets more? So when you do kind of include your wife in the post, or when you do include your kind of soft hard launch debate right in the thing, is that the post? Because I've even the one or few times I do post, when I do personal stuff, it gets so much more engagement. Isn't that frustrating as well?
10: Yeah, people really love to pry, don't they?
8: Oh, they're people are nosy. So nosy. We're nosy. Honestly,
7: we're nosy.
10: People are so nosy. So yeah, the moment that I think Rebecca gets into any post, I think that Rebecca being my wife, I feel like, I don't know if I mentioned that already. Not just a random.
7: Go, Rebecca.
10: The moment that I stick her in anything, the likes go up, the comments go up. Maybe it's because like my friends get more involved in my posts, and that pushes it, kind of thing. But yeah, I 100% see the correlation between the more personal I get, the more engagement I get.
8: Oh yeah, I can relate totally. Like if I share any part of my family or friends, like the views, the likes, everything goes up. But I think what Gabriel said about kind of like setting those boundaries, and when you're having something that is more personal, being present, especially in this day and age, like it's so hard because as a content creator, your life is content. So everything you do, everywhere you go, whenever you're with people, there is that element in the back of your head being like, I should be making some form of content. If you're able to set the boundary and like actually be present in the moment, is so important. So I feel like everyone needs to take a leaf out of that, especially during a wedding.
7: Yeah. But okay, let's talk on that then. Let's talk about influencer weddings, because there is a lot, like, you know, you to being content creators, you might get some endorsements here or include that, and then you kind of lose aspects of your wedding, I feel. But then also you've got to put, but then the audience want to see that, right, as well. So how would you navigate that?
8: I always think, especially in like Indian weddings, I don't know if it's the same for you, Gabriel, but there are so many kind of suppliers that exist online that if I really wanted to, I could probably get my entire wedding sponsored, right? Hair, makeup, outfits, venue, DJ, everything I could. But then what comes with that is then the pressure to post about it, or to, you know, on the wedding night, create content. And so for me, I would rather do it how I want to do it, pay the money, and then just enjoy it and not have any worries to do something in return for those suppliers.
7: But just on that, obviously, there's that whole cake debate. Have you heard about the birthday cake debate with the Coronation Street actress?
8: No.
7: And she wanted to get, so she got, she's doing her 40th birthday, and she got a cake brand to do it for free in return for an OK magazine spread and in term of like social media posts. And then the brand comes going, we're a small business, we deserve to be paid, and outed her.
8: Yeah.
7: So obviously you get that backlash now, because independent businesses do want, you know, to be rewarded for their, you know, in terms of money. So how do you feel about that?
8: I think, like, if it's a collaboration and it's mutually beneficial, it's up to you whether you want to do that on your wedding. I don't know what you think, Gabriel, but at the same time,
10: we've discussed this before, haven't we?
8: Yeah.
10: I mean, firstly, whenever you do any kind of partnership collaboration, make the terms very clear. Make sure you really know there shouldn't be any backlash. That kind of shouldn't be coming off the back of it, because they should know. There should even be a contract or a message trail, something like that. So if someone starts to make these claims, you got it covered. But yeah, to answer your question before, as lovely as it would have been to have everything free, and don't get me wrong, these thoughts did go through my mind. Like, do you think we could just like do a little
8: collab?
10: Yeah. To work with the, you know, on the wedding day itself. I was like, no way. Like, you can't have that pressure in the back of your mind thinking, I need to do a post, or having someone even at your wedding thinking they need to do all the posts and stuff like that and share.

0: But on the flip side, like, I would be like, you know what, let's just sort it ourselves. Let's have our own wedding day where we can have our own time, whatever, etc. Having said that, I'm sure there's a number that none of us would turn down.
1: Facts.
2: What is the number, guys? What is the number?
1: Well, we'll cross that bridge when we get there.
2: Right, so final question for you both. Okay, so what would be, if you could attend any dream wedding that's been, like, done, or any celebrity's wedding, what one would you like to be in attendance for? Like, anyone that's happened?
0: That's a great question. Well, I've got an upcoming one. I'm represented by the same agency as Tommy Fury and Molly May. And I think that Tommy's represented by my agent as well.
2: Yeah.
0: So I've got a feeling, based on the engagement alone and the details I've heard about that from my manager, that's going to be an unbelievable wedding.
2: Okay, we need to get you back on after that.
1: Yeah, if you get a plus one to that, Gabriel, I know who, like, you better be taking me. I think mine is...
0: won't take Rebecca.
1: No.
2: Rebecca's had enough air time.
1: Rebecca loves me, she'll understand. I think for me, it's a wedding that's already happened, but it's the Sophia Richie wedding.
2: Which one?
1: Sophia Richie.
2: Okay.
1: Unbelievable wedding. It was so classy. It was, like, in the chateau in France. That's, like, my dream wedding. So if I could just attend as a guest, because I'm absolutely no way going to be able to afford that kind of wedding, then I would have loved that. So that probably was my dream wedding.
0: I fully realised that I missed a trick there when you said the dream wedding you want to attend. I should have just said my own, right? Best day of my life. Can't be beaten by anyone.
2: Rebecca, look there, he said it. He said it's the best day of his life. All right. Brilliant. Look, thank you for joining us, Gabrielle.
1: Yeah,
2: thank you.
1: Thank you so much. It's been so fun to talk all things wedding with you. And I feel like I've learned about the Jewish culture more and Jewish weddings as well. So, yeah, so many
0: Absolute
1: similarities.
0: Absolute pleasure. Final thing is just to get you two to a Jewish wedding, right?
1: Yeah.
2: Yes. But we want to be on the chairs, just randomly as well. Just two random people just on the chairs. We just want to experience it.
0: The first time a non-bride and groom has appeared on the chair.
2: We'll do it.
0: We sponsor the chairs.
1: Oh, thanks so much, Gabriel. I'm sure we'll speak to you soon.
0: Nah, thanks for having me, guys.
1: Bye.
2: Bye. That was interesting. That was really interesting.
1: Yeah, that was. I feel like there's so many similarities between 100%. Indian and Jewish culture.
2: And I feel like just going to hearing about each other's weddings, you can learn a lot about, you know, what's relevant, what's kind of not, and what's... Yeah, it's just interesting, isn't it?
1: Yeah, and I also feel like there's two types of people when it comes to weddings, especially people who've already got married. One who absolutely hated it because they were so stressed about planning and couldn't enjoy the moment and couldn't spend any time with family and friends. And people like Gabriel who just made sure they were present and enjoyed it. And that's such a reminder to anyone who might be planning a wedding or looking to get married soon. Like... the whole point of a wedding is to enjoy it and live in the moment and be happy that you're marrying your life partner. So, like, I feel like we forget that in the world of social media. Like, we forget that's the whole point.
2: Yeah, it is. It does get consumed, doesn't it? And then you feel like if you invite loads of people... I'm kind of more on small wedding side now.
1: Yeah, we're going to convince you by the end of this show. Like, you know what you're going to want to do after this.
2: There you go. Right, let's move on to our next segment, Agony Aunt and Uncle. I'm going to say Agony Aunt and Uncle. Agony Aunt and Uncle. We're going to do this. So this is the part of the programme where we answer your questions about the topics we have covered this week. You can get in touch by emailing cultureclash@foobarradio.com or by tweeting @foobarradio. So, Tanvi, are you ready for the first one?
1: I'm ready.
2: Right. Josh has emailed in to ask, hi, Juggy and Tanvi. I just proposed to my girlfriend. Congratulations.
1: Congrats.
2: And we are starting to plan our wedding. We want a small ceremony with just immediate family and friends. However... my fiance comes from a big family and her mum has asked that the entire family is invited as it's such a big occasion. What do you think I should do? My fiance and I really don't want to have a big event, but she's reluctant to confront her mum on the topic.
1: Juicy and also a very, very common problem to have. I can talk from experience on this one, actually. Not obviously my wedding, I'm not married, but my brother, he got married last year, and him and my now sister-in-law, they were in the exact same predicament where both parents, as loving and supportive as they are, they had a really long guest list and they really wanted to invite all their family, friends and relatives. So what they did was kind of find a middle ground where for the actual ceremony, it was really small and intimate. But because with Indian weddings, you have so many different events, you can almost like invite in drips and drabs people to the different events. And then they did one huge event, which we called the meet and greet, which was basically one massive meal. And you invite absolutely everyone you want to invite. And it kind of ticks off that box for your parents. And that, I can remember, was about 1,000 people.
2: Yeah.
1: And they just had to kind of have a meal and everyone got to meet them once.
2: But how was having that conversation with kind of your parents?
1: I think in this day and age, I

0: think parents need to also be a little bit more understanding. Like, the costs aren't the same. You know, even for a venue to invite everyone would be like 3, 4, 5 times the price. And I think they have to be a little bit more understanding to, like, weddings should be for what the couple wants, not necessarily what the wider family does. So I think, like, definitely it's important for her to speak to her mum and have a really honest conversation. But they should also try and understand, like, both points of view.
1: Yeah, I think, Josh, make sure you're there with your partner, both of you kind of, you know, talking to her parents together. And also, I think one of my friends, he got married last year, and he done it as, you know, how many people have they come visit you since COVID?
0: Yeah.
1: And how many people have actually visited or checked in? And that can kind of just alienate a lot of the guest list.
0: Look, if someone hasn't WhatsApped me in the last 12 months, they are not getting an invite to my wedding.
1: I'm going to make sure. Tammy, how you doing? You all right?
0: No, but genuinely, I think in certain cultures, because families are so big, there are kind of relatives that you've never met before or you haven't met in about 20 years. And I personally find it really hard to come to terms with having someone like that at my wedding when I have no relationship with them. Yeah. But at the same time, if they are close with my parents, you also, like, I
1: you want to,
0: like,
1: respect that, don't
0: yeah,
1: you?
0: I want to respect my parents. They've done so much for me, and I would want to give back in that sense as well. So it's all about finding the balance.
1: Yeah, I think, like, that's how I'll do it. I'll do, like, a pre-wedding, get my parents to, like you did with the meet and greet your family did, kind of get everyone that needs to be there done, out of the way. And then for your actual wedding day, you can just, you know, you catered, you tick that box for everyone, and then just find a happy medium, Josh. And if you do a big wedding, me and Tamby have turned into wedding crashers. We're trying to get invites to every wedding. So just add us to the guest list, yeah?
0: We'll start doing this show from people's weddings.
1: Yeah, oh, that'd be amazing. Do you know what I mean? Right, the second one is Kashana asks, I'm Jamaican and my fiance is white. I've always dreamed of getting married in Jamaica as a lot of my family are still based out there. And yeah, she's always has envisioned it as the perfect destination. However, her fiance is against the idea as he's always dreamed of getting married in a local church where his parents had their first wedding. They're quite religious. So this has become a massive issue for them. And every time we discuss it, we end up fighting. Oh, what should she do?
0: Because ultimately, like, you're marrying someone and you want them to have their dream wedding, but you also want to have your dream wedding. And if you don't agree on that, obviously you can get a bit awkward. But I feel like we can take a leaf out of the earlier segment and, like, why can't you have two kind of ceremonies, right? One that is something in the local church, and then you can go to Jamaica with your family and have your dream. I think the other thing with destination weddings is that maybe not everyone can attend, so it's always nice to do something here as well, because you might have older relatives or people that can't afford to fly, so you probably will want something here anyway. So maybe make that kind of the church wedding that he wants.
1: Yeah, what I will say though, abroad weddings, my cousin got married in Lisbon last year.
0: Yeah.
1: And it just clicked. I wasn't too sure about it, you know, there's expenses involved and everything, but, like, they invited everyone and only the people that actually wanted to be there were there. So you're alienating a lot of people in a good way. And, like, the people that were there, everyone was on the dance floor. You didn't have that table that was sitting there. So you felt like you catered for the right people and it made the money kind of worth it.
0: Yeah, I think if you can afford to do both, do it.
1: Yeah.
0: But absolutely, destination weddings are so dreamy. And like you said, no one's going to hop on a plane, pay for a flight and a hotel if they don't care and love you.
1: Yeah.
0: So it does cut out a lot of the crap.
1: But I do get the religious element. Like, you know, I would personally want to get married in a temple, a Sikh temple here, because obviously, like you mentioned, I have got old relatives and I want them to be there. But then, you know, my cousin got married in a Sikh temple abroad.
0: Yeah.
1: And you know, my nan and granddad, like, they zoomed in and
0: technology, you're so right. Like, people can just follow, like, an online stream, or it can be recorded and you can get them involved after. Like, there's so many ways you can integrate people if you do want a destination wedding.
1: Yeah.
0: But I think it is about making sure, like, both parties are happy, because you don't want to, you know, fly everyone to Jamaica and then in 10 years time he resents you for, like, not having his dream wedding or pleasing his family as well.
1: Yeah.
0: So yeah, it's hard because there's so many people involved in decision making for weddings, but try and find something that makes everyone a little bit happy.
1: Yeah, I think the happy medium, I think just airing it out, everyone, just you two sitting together.
0: No, I think that's a really bad idea.
1: No, but just them two in between themselves, like, okay, what are the pros, what are the cons, how do we kind of compromise, and then go into their families going, right, this is what we've decided.
0: Exactly. Once you've made the decision yourself, you don't ask for exterior opinions, you just say, like, this is what's happening, this is where you need to be and when, would love for you to be there, and if not, then we'll celebrate in our own way at another time. But I really think, yeah, you're right, it's important that you have the communication with your partner and you make those decisions in private, because the minute other people's opinions get involved, that's when things can obviously go down the drain.
1: There you go, there you go. I hope that helps, Kashana. I hope that helps. And once again, once the wedding does go ahead, we're here.
0: Oh, we're
1: here.
0: I'd love to be in Jamaica.
1: That'd be good, wouldn't it? So Tammy, tell us, we've got a little bit more time, tell us about what's your kind of dream wedding. I hope your kind of partner is listening as well, taking notes.
0: Like, I have saved so much inspo from TikTok and Instagram of like all these incredible weddings. I have no idea, like at this point in my life, I have no idea what I want other than it to just be really intimate, really small, romantic, and something that my family and friends will walk away from being like, that was just magical.
1: Yeah.
0: And that's all I want. I don't want kind of something that's showy and flashy.
1: Do you remember Peter Andre and Jordan's wedding, like back in the day?
0: That's my generation, Jackie.
1: No, but look, they were on a coach, they were on like a horse and carriage, like it was just really cheesy, but like everyone was like, and David Beckham and Victoria, all them, like,
0: yeah,
1: they're very extravagant.
0: And that's the thing, a part of me feels like, because you're in the public eye, you have a pressure to share all these elements to your wedding and it be like so aesthetic for social media. But I think when it comes down to it, like, that's just not important to me, and I just want something that I'm gonna remember and look back on and it be so intimate and special for me and my partner.
1: Okay, so numbers, what kind of numbers ideally, like,
0: look,
1: if you could just go into
0: it. In an ideal world,
1: yeah,
0: I would have less than 100 people.
1: Oh, wow.
0: The problem is I have a lot of friends and I have a lot of family, so maybe in the next 5 years we're slowly gonna have to wean some of them out. My first cousins alone is like 40 people.
1: Yeah.
0: Like with their plus
1: ones. So then you've got 10 more above that.
0: And then that's it. So I have more than 10 friends. So that's going to be a problem. So I think naturally I probably will end up having a bigger wedding. But I definitely want to make sure everyone that's there is someone that I know on a personal level.
1: And would you do abroad?
0: Absolutely. I think destination.
1: Oh, really?
0: I think just you can't trust the weather in the UK. So if I can go somewhere that is guaranteed to be sunny and a nice destination that's affordable for everyone, not too far, then I would. My issue is how on earth do you plan a wedding that's not in the same country as where you live? I always wondered that.
1: Yeah, it's hard. You have to go a lot of back and forth. You just need a decent wedding planner.
0: Yeah, that's what a lot of people said. My cousin got married in Paris a couple months ago.
1: Oh, nice.
0: And it was the most incredible wedding I've ever been to. But they just had a wedding planner do everything. And they actually enjoyed the day.
1: That's
0: good. And yeah, so that was, I definitely want to take a leaf out of that.
1: Yeah, that's a luxury. But if you can afford that, that's brilliant, isn't it?
0: Yeah.
1: Like, if you can do that. But would you go back to the motherland and do a wedding there?
0: Do you know what? I think Indian, like, weddings in India are amazing and they look incredible.
1: Priyanka Chopra done it, didn't she?
0: Yeah, looked absolutely insane. The thing is, I don't have any family in India.
1: Okay.
0: So for me, I wouldn't know where to start. I wouldn't know who to help contact me, venues, nothing. A lot of my family are in East Africa now, so in Kenya and Tanzania. So maybe Kenya, but I still think it's probably a little bit far for people from the UK to travel. So no, I probably wouldn't. Would you do a wedding in India?
1: Do you know what? I would consider it. I've got a lot of family there, though, so I would know, like, the contacts. And it just, if I want to do it big, it actually saves, like, that whole kind of inviting people there. You cut out all the people that don't want to come. There's, like, celebrations for a week, and it's just more open, I feel like. You know, they're very kind of big there.
0: Yeah, I mean,
1: there,
0: I feel like in India, if there's a wedding going on, you just be like, anyone who's on the street, just come in.
1: Just
0: like,
1: come.
0: Everyone's welcome. And I love that idea. But not for me.
1: You know, even they do the juggle ceremony. So the juggle ceremony is where the boy side versus the girl side, and you put the kind of little
0: the pots
1: on your head. You've got the lights, and we do that around the whole villages. So everyone joins in the ceremony, and that's kind of a way of including everyone. They come, join in, do a bit of Indian dancing. Are you a good Indian dancer?
0: Oh my god, I can't dance to save my life.
1: Can you not? Can you not bust out the giddah?
0: No. I've only learned from attending my friends' Punjabi weddings, right? I've been to like 5 Punjabi weddings now, and oh my god, they're the best. They're best parties ever. But no, I just have to like copy what they're doing, and I probably still look like really awkward in the corner, like hoping that no one comes and like gives me their like the pot
1: juggle,
0: to put on
1: their
0: head. Yeah. Great fun, but oh my god, I can't do it myself.
1: There you go. And so no light bulbs for Tanvi. No light bulb dancing.
0: No. I'm always that awkward one in the corner that will like be getting the party started, but then when it comes to getting on the dance floor, I have to have a few drinks down me before I get there.
1: Yeah. And would you keep it like traditional? Like, would you keep it like some elements of like?
0: I think it's really important to have the traditional elements that matter, but also to educate people who don't know about the culture, because I've got such a wide range of friends. I'd want, like, whoever it is, like the priest, to speak in both languages, to explain why we're doing something. Like, there's so many little traditions in Indian weddings, and I would love people who aren't Indian who are there to know, like, oh, that's cool, like, why are they doing that, what does it mean? So I think, yes, I want to keep traditions in, but I also want them to be, like, accessible so that everyone can understand what's going on.
1: Okay, so I hope your partner's taking notes of this.
0: Yeah, oh my God, he should be.
1: Listen, it's all outlined here, right? I just direct him to this episode. But look, we want to thank our guests for appearing on the show, and obviously thank you, Tandy.
0: Thanks, Jackie. I've loved talking about the weddings today.
1: So next week, we're going to be talking everything living abroad, careers. We've got all that coming up in the next couple of weeks. So it's all exciting, different topics each episode. And if you have any questions for our Agni Aunt and Uncle segment, you can email cultureclash@fubarradio.com or tweet us at fubarradio. Thank you so much.
0: Thanks, guys. And we'll see you next week. Bye.
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3: First of all, Donald Trump can monumentally fuck off with these proposals. Let's call this what it is. 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
5: So shall we start from the very beginning, if you're happy to explain a little bit more what this ISA product is in the first place?
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7: Yo, it's your man Fife Thorpe, formerly of A Tribe Called Quest, and I'm lounging on the Mice Diggy Sarah Love Show. Y'all know what it is. Love that, honor that, respect that, cherish that. Hip-hop music, you done know. Big up.
8: Yes, honor that, cherish that, respect that.
9: Bomba Clout tonight, it's Ras Clout, big up. That's what you, yeah.
8: Is that what you heard?
9: I think, yeah.
8: That's what you heard.
9: That's what I was told, anyway.
8: That's the translation.
9: Ross Clout, Bomba Clout, yeah. I'm working on my Yardman accent, so don't judge me, yeah. No judging.
8: I know. I love that how people just assume because you're all the people always assume because I've got dreadlocks that I'm Jamaican. It's like,
9: yeah,
8: that's racist.
9: I don't know what mine is. Is the gold tooth or, but people, instantly they're like, yeah, so what, like, you're Jamaican, like, yeah, like. Oh, yeah. No.
8: Ain't the goal. It's because you're black.
9: Yeah. I'm trying to be nice, you know. Welcome to the Sarah Love and Mice Diggy show right here on FUBAR Radio, mother lovers. How you lot feeling? You good?
8: Yes, it's good to be back. Good to have you back, Mice. We missed you last week.
9: Yeah, how was it, man? I heard, sad news, obviously.
8: I know.
9: Rest in peace, Mark B.
8: Yeah,
9: man.
8: But it was just amazing, like, all the people who came together just to, like, share their
9: celebrate,
8: words and,
9: yeah.
8: and stuff. And we even had Mr. Thing say hello, literally. That was all he said, then the line cut off twice. But at least his voice was there. But no, it was really, really a special show. And, you know, obviously a sad occasion. But I was just pleased that we got to salute him. So if you missed out on last week's show or any of the shows, hit up FUBARradio.com and you can peep the archive there. But right about now, you're tuned into the sounds of Sarah Love, myself and...
9: Mice Diggy, mother lover. That's right, it's 2016. I've got rid of the maestro. It's now Mice Diggy. So anybody calls me maestro, I can't hear you. You know what I mean?
8: That almost sounded like a threat.
9: Yeah, because it's just
8: you know, Mice does Muay Thai. Is that how you pronounce it?
9: Yeah,
8: Muay Thai?
9: Yeah,
8: so don't call him Maestro unless you want to see the Muay Thai skills.
9: Yes, happy 2016 to everybody. This is it's going to be a brilliant year. I can feel it. You know, yeah. There's so much has been happening already, and the year's only just started. We're not even at the end of January, and it already feels like we should be celebrating New Year's.
8: Yeah. Yeah. It does. I think it feels like a positive year already.
9: Yeah, I mean,
8: I wonder if other people are saying that too.
9: I'm sure everybody's like, yeah, it's my year. You get me? 2016, hashtag my year, fam. All I'm going to say to that is, right, is that it? Just one year? Is that every year should be your year, man?
8: Yeah. You know what I mean? Mice.
9: Every year. So yes. Let's try and make this one a good one.
8: Yeah. And we've kicked off the year in a great way right here on FUBAR Radio. Yeah, like I say, last week's show was absolutely lovely. And this show, we are in for such an amazing, amazing treat. We are going to be talking to, like we said often on this show, the word legend gets bounded around a lot, you know. But yeah. this person... I mean, I don't know if there's many people who can top the stature of legendary in hip hop that we're dealing with.
9: Well,
8: here.
9: Let's say active legend.
8: Active legend.
9: Active legend. That's when somebody's like of that status, like they should be carried in on a throne.
8: Yeah, like not trading places, also
9: muscle built midgets
8: coming to America style, yeah. Like playing with the dancers trees, yeah, coming getting, through.
9: Yeah, yeah, all of that. Yeah. But still doing legendary shit.
8: Proper.
9: That's who this guy is, man. Public enemy number one, none other than Chuck D.
8: Amazing.
9: Jeez.
8: Now we're gonna give you more info on on that later. So keep it locked right here to FUBAR Radio. We're gonna be taking care of you until 6 p.m. Now every week on the show, Mice and I bring you a whole bunch of different features. Including the open mic, which every week we pick a gang of MCs to come through to the studio and showcase their skills. So if you feel you've got what it takes to get involved, you should hit us up as well. And Maestro normally investigates every week.
9: Yes, I have an investigation, actually. It's yes. A very important one because I feel like I'm still trying to deal with it since New Year's Eve.
8: Oh, damn.
9: So, yeah, you lot can help me out with this because I'm sure a lot of people out there have probably got a few different answers they can give me that can help me out for any future, you know, endeavors I may have in this same. Not that I do it all the time, though, but yes.
8: Okay. I can't wait to hear what this is about. So,
9: you like to build up on that one.
8: Yeah, I do. So, so keep it locked for that. And also, Hip Hop University Challenge is back.
9: Oh, shit.
8: So, you're going to have another opportunity for me and Mice to make fools of ourselves, yeah, with how little basic hip hop knowledge we have.
9: Some of them questions last year, boy, I ain't going to lie. I was like,
8: I know, isn't Nat, the producer of the show, she's like hip hop knowledge G now. So keep it locked. That we've got loads coming up for you. We've got brand new music as well. Make sure you get in touch with us today to hiphop@fubarradio.com is the email, and you can find us on Twitter as well @FUBARRadio. But before that, and also, yeah, in a second we're going to be getting into a very, very special big up. But before that, let's have something brand new from the Indie 500 project. This is Talib Kweli, Ninth Wonder, featuring Tef Poe and Kendra Ross. 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You're locked into FUBAR Radio with Sarah Love and Mice Diggy till 6 p.m.

0: That's definitely a project to check out. Indie 500 is Talib Kweli, Ninth Wonder. There are a couple other producers on there actually, but then they've just gathered a whole load of artists together. You know, it's a nice thing that they're doing. And I just like the whole sentiment of it. It's Fubar Radio. It's myself, Sarah Love, and
1: myself, Mice Digger.
0: Yes, the only place to be Mondays 4 till 6 p.m. Yep. We got all that hip hop goodness for you. You know, do not move a muscle because you are going to be hearing the voice.
1: Don't do it.
0: The voice of the OG Chuck D. Coming up very soon. But right about now is a really important part of the show because, you know, there's so much madness going on in the air, but in the world. But I just like to look at, you know, the glass half full rather than the glass half empty.
1: We like to keep the balance out there. That there's that level of balance. Sometimes you get way too much negative. You don't realise that that's what's influencing the rest of your day or the rest of your week. So what we like to do is start off the week with a nice, healthy balance, courtesy of Miss Sarah Love. And it's called the
2: Big up
1: section of this show.
0: Yes. So many good people doing good things, you know. And today, there was only one big up that it could be. There was only one that it was right to be. Because today is Martin Luther King Day.
1: Woo!
0: What a don.
1: What does that mean exactly? To people who don't know, who might not never know nothing about Martin Luther King, what does that mean? People like me, for instance.
0: The ignorant people like you. No, I'm joking. No, not at all. I mean, we're British, so it's not necessarily something which is part of everyday, you know, language out here and stuff. But, you know, Martin Luther King, today is 50 years ago, he did a very important speech, I have it known as the I Have a Dream speech.
1: Yeah.
0: And that was all part of this amazing march that happened you should go and peep that film Selma as well. And this was a significant milestone in like the civil rights movement in America. And finally, today is it's an American federal holiday, actually. And it marks the birthday of Martin Luther King Jr., which is, and the holiday is actually held on every third Monday of January. His birthday was January 15th. Now, Martin Luther King, he was a chief spokesman in like the non-violent activism in the civil rights movement, which successfully protested racial discrimination in federal and state law. Now, I know there's a lot of people, you know, because at that time you had Malcolm X, you had Martin Luther King, and Malcolm X was just like, listen, we ain't going non-violent. Like, I ain't sitting here and getting beaten up and lynched by somebody. Mm. Like, we're going to make our presence known and intimidate, you know, in a more intimidating way. But Martin Luther King's stance was like a peaceful one. And the campaign for the holiday in Martin Luther King's honor began soon after he was assassinated in 1968, which is just like heartbreaking. And surprisingly, it's Ronald Reagan, President Ronald Reagan. He is the one who actually signed in the holiday as law in 1989.
1: Yeah, I wonder why that was.
0: In it. Do you know what I mean? I mean, call me a cynic, but I just think, well, so many politicians, even the cool ones other than Jeremy Corbyn, are really fishy.
1: What about Obama? What do you think about him?
0: I think Obama is an incredible orator. Like, he definitely has the gift of the gab. He had an amazing marketing campaign, which like bought, so, you know, he brought young people into the fold in politics and made it relevant to young people. I think he did a lot of stuff in his campaign to get into office. Like, he was saying he was going to close Guantanamo Bay and all of this kind of stuff. None of that happened for ages, but it seems now that he's in his last year at office,
1: he's going
0: full steam.
1: You can't blame him in a way, because at the same time, that's why people feel like no matter how much you seem to be in quote unquote power, there's probably people behind you know, they're pulling your strings, you know, making you do this and do that.
0: Yeah.
1: So it feels like, that's what it's starting to feel like, is that, you know, when he got voted in, people, they weren't, my mum went American. She was like, not everybody was happy that Obama was in, you know, like,
0: oh,
1: as much
0: God.
1: As it seemed like it from the outside, on the inside, they were like, he's saying way more than we believe he's able to do. But you know what? Better than this old guy who looks like he's on his way out. And then this woman who looks like she... finished beauty pageant like 2 years ago or something.
0: Those
1: you know
0: two
1: I mean?
0: Were just scary. Man.
1: Yeah, so then
0: it's
1: they were like, yo, we give it to the black guy, man. Like,
0: I think there's some stand-up comedian. I'm trying to remember who it is, but they were like, he's like, sod it, man.
1: Yeah,
0: like,
1: yeah,
0: just
1: like,
0: give
1: hey,
0: it to,
1: yeah.
0: I don't care, just give him a shot. But I remember being in LA. I was in Los Angeles with Maya Jupiter, my home girl from Australia.
1: Maya J.
0: All J. I was in LA with her at the time, and she was performing at an Obama campaign. This was on the night where they were announcing who was winning the election, and she was performing at an election party.
1: Mm.
0: The moment when they announced that Obama had won, I mean, to me it was incredible, because I've never seen people in this country react to politics in the way night. That I saw grown men crying in the club.
1: In the club?
0: Yeah, because it was an election party where it's like you had a whole load of different performers, and it was, you know, in a nightclub.
1: Crying little thug. No, man, it's just something in my eye, you know what I'm saying? I think like
0: those onions earlier, son.
1: Yeah, I think the Ciroc. I splashed a little Ciroc in my eye. You know that vibe could be strong, yo.
0: No, but that was the thing. People weren't even ashamed. They were like, this is grown man tears, and I'm proud to show these grown man tears. Because imagine, for Americans, civil rights movement is something that's in living memory of young people.
1: You know
0: what I mean?
1: Yeah.
0: So it's like, to get to that point where you're seeing a black man and woman, okay, maybe she ain't rocking an afro, but you're seeing them in the White House, you know, pretty damn symbolic in American history.
1: That's what I could understand, because people were like, right, why are people so over the moon or so excited? But like you said, there are people that remember when they weren't allowed to go to certain places or drink from the same taps or, you know, like...
0: There's people alive today who remember lynching.
1: Yeah. So, exactly. And so for them, it's just like, wow, I didn't expect to see this in my lifetime. So
0: crazy.
1: It was massive, man. But I mean, hopefully this is, you know, as much as now people are like, yeah, well, Obama weren't shit anyway or whatever. It's a stepping stone towards people understanding that we are all equal, and you know, you shouldn't look down on someone just because of their different culture or colour or creed.
0: I think also, you know, Obama, the part of his talents as a politician as well is he's managed to tread that line to like soft pedal with the people he needs to soft pedal, but he's also been able to kind of push some frontiers as well, kind of thing. So it's like he has made moves with Guantanamo Bay. It's obviously that's a long road to tread there as well. But, you know, with gay marriage, he's trying to make efforts with
1: healthcare
0: with the gun laws in America and stuff, and you know, these are all things which Americans hold as part of like their
1: cancer.
0: Patriotism.
1: His last one was cancer.
0: Oh, I didn't hear about this.
1: He's like, we are going to kill cancer. You know, I was like,
0: did he?
1: Yeah, something to do with like, yeah, we're, you know, that's our enemy now. That's the new, like, you know, Osama bin Laden is cancer is the new.
0: Do you know what? I
1: Saddam
0: have a
1: Hussein.
0: Theory. I have a theory though. Like, if the world, imagine if countries were measured rather than on economic wealth, if we were measured on health and happiness, like the whole scale of countries would be tipped upside down, wouldn't it? And so I think any country that doesn't have its population's interests at heart in terms of health, education, you know, access to resources, all these kind of things, that's not a civilized place. And when you go to America, one of the richest country in the world, it's a scary place.
1: Yeah,
0: you know,
1: healthcare is bad.
0: We don't even realize how good we got it in this country.
1: Yeah,
0: you know,
1: you go
0: there where they're so rich and the things you just see,
1: there's third world shit going on. Like, when you go places like New Jersey, Camden, New Jersey, and them places are run down. I remember going into some store. I felt like I was in a Western, some like
0: proper
1: spaghetti Western from, you know, it's like dusty,
0: proper
1: mad, shacky looking. The guy was behind these bars. You know, I had to squeeze the money through like I was in jail or something like that.
0: It's like another world for us.
1: Yeah,
0: man.
1: Yeah,
0: like,
1: it's crazy,
0: as
1: man.
0: Grimy as it can get out here,
1: bottom
0: line, you can see a doctor if you need to see a doctor.
1: True.
0: You can go to a school, you know what I mean?
1: Yeah.
0: Like, and it ain't like that out there. I remember I was going to New Orleans a couple years ago and my flight got rerouted. So then we had to land in Mobile, Alabama, and then drive from...
1: You ain't drinking none of that beer. You're going to drink white beer.
0: Yeah.
1: Eat white ice cream.
0: Listen, man,
1: driving
0: it was
1: between
0: me and my
1: them,
0: sister.
1: They're white lines.
0: Me and my sister, we had to drive from Mobile, Alabama to New Orleans. So we had to drive through Alabama, Mississippi, and Georgia.
1: Wow.
0: Within an hour of driving, we had seen like four or five Confederate flags. And we were just like, please, let's not break down here. And it's like the pride where people are with the flag on their car and, you know, sweet home Alabama. And then we would like put the radio on. We're like, how long is it until we hear that song?
1: Wow.
0: You know, it's scary. I've never really had that feeling living in the UK.
1: Yeah, it's true.
0: And so I can't imagine what it must have been like in the Martin Luther King civil rights era time.
1: Yeah,
0: you know?
1: Prior to that, must
0: and
1: have
0: it's
1: been.
0: Crazy. It's only in the year 2000 where it was officially Martin Luther King Day was officially observed by all 50 states. South Carolina was the last to recognize it as a holiday. The year 2000.
3: We ain't gonna celebrate no goddamn Martin Luther King. He ain't no Kang around her.
0: Proper. What you talking about? Proper, though.
1: Jesus, man. These people.
0: 2000.
1: It's scary how ignorant some people can be, you know? Like, I remember that guy. There was a guy, he actually killed himself. He said, if Obama becomes president, he's going to wrap himself in a Confederate flag and kill, or something like that, commit suicide. And they found him. He was, like, wrapped up in a Confederate flag. Dead. Because that nigga in the goddamn, he ain't supposed to be there. He's supposed to be in my backyard hung.
0: Yeah,
1: hung
0: people
1: like a
0: are
1: hole.
0: Still living in that mentality.
1: Yeah, that's the sad thing.
0: That's
1: but,
0: and how segregated America is even today. Yeah, like, you can go to some parts of America, you walk one block, it's all Italians. Mm. One block, all black people. Yeah. One block, all Chinese people. You know what I mean? Like, when you go to the hood in the UK, mostly that I've experienced, people, you find up. Turkish people, Caribbean people, Irish people, you know, you find everyone in there together. We have a class divide in the UK, you know. I'm not trying to paint out like we've
1: divide.
0: Got it perfect
1: I think,
0: over here.
1: I think there's definitely a class divide everywhere as well, like in the UK especially, but I think in the UK it's just like racism is there, but they're not as open about it. It's more like an undertone of... Do you know what I mean? Like people, there's things like you could tell people can't relate to somebody because they're from a different culture, or, you know, now you're getting a lot of people talking about the foreigners. You know, they'll say it to you as if I'm not on about you, but you know, all the Eastern European, you know, and all that. And
0: that
1: it's like,
0: classic.
1: Well, it's kind of the same thing, you know, like 20 years ago, it would have been me, you know, or 30 years ago, or whatever. But now it's like a new, you know, but whereas in America, like you're saying, there's the blocks. They're more like, I hate you people, but I'll take your money. Like, they work more or less in harmony with racism. Like, I hate them people,
0: it's just
1: but
0: a standardly accepted thing that everybody is racist.
1: Yeah, yeah, it's weird.
0: No,
1: but,
0: I mean,
1: you know, what's weird about that is you see a lot of mixed relationships out there and that make you think, like, really? Is it that bad? But we forget how large America is. America's massive compared to here.
0: Yeah, because, you know, going to the coasts is not the same thing as going to, like, the, you know, out in the Midwest or something like that. Mm. And then it's crazy too, because to me, like, civil rights era is not even that long ago, but America, they're still dealing with crazy issues. I mean, look at all these mass incarceration in the states, like, all officials not wanting to reconcile, like, what happened during the pioneer times of Australia and all that
1: 400
0: stuff.
1: 400 years.
0: But, you know, Martin Luther King, loved that guy.
1: I was going to say, if it weren't for him.
0: He said, you know, he saw defeat as temporary. And he said, hate is too great a burden to bear, and that we should not seek to satisfy our thirst for freedom by drinking from the cup of bitterness and hatred.
1: Ooh, that's lyrics, right? That's why I gave up rapping, because of shit like that, boy.
0: But, you know, I was like, it's only right if we hear Martin Luther King's voice today on Martin Luther King Day.
4: So even though we face the difficulties of today and tomorrow, I still have a dream. It is a dream deeply rooted in the American dream. I have a dream that one day this nation will rise up and live out the true meaning of its creed. We hold these truths to be self-evident, that all men are created equal. I have a dream that one day on the red hills of Georgia, the sons of former slaves and the sons of former slave owners will be able to sit down together at the table of brotherhood. I have a dream. that one day, even the state of Mississippi, a state sweltering with the heat of injustice, sweltering with the heat of oppression, will be transformed into an oasis of freedom and justice. I have a dream that my four little children will one day live in a nation where they will not be judged by the color of their skin, but by the content of their character. I have a dream today.
0: Aww, bless him. Bless him. Love that guy. Martin Luther, Dr. Martin Luther King. His birthday on the 15th of January, and today is Martin Luther King Day. So I thought we have a very, very special guest on the line. In a little while, we're going to be hearing from Mr. Chuck D, a Public Enemy himself. Of course, Martin Luther King, massive influence on all of these people. And so if we're lucky enough, we're going to hear from someone I know who, I mean, how can you not be a fan of Martin Luther King? You know, really. On the line right now, we have Mr. Pharaoh Monch. Can you hear me?
5: Hey, hey, what's up? What's up? Hey.
0: Yes, we are very good. Of course, where are you right now? You're in New York?
1: He's in another galaxy.
5: I'm in New York. I'm in Queens.
0: You're permanently in another galaxy. But no, today is Martin Luther King Day, and you know, you've done one of the few cover versions that exist in hip-hop, and that was of Welcome to the Terror Dome, a Public Enemy track. I know Public Enemy, Martin Luther King, definitely a big influence on them, and I'm sure you too. Like, what was the motivation behind taking on a track like Welcome to the Terror Dome?
5: Well, you know, I came to a point in the album where I needed to do something really aggressive. I got the music from the producer, Sean C, and I felt like the beat was very aggressive. And a lot of times, like before I actually approach writing a song, I'll say some old lyrics of mine over a beat, some old Doom lyrics, some old Mos Def lyrics, some old OC lyrics, or just any lyrics to see how, you know, the beat is riding against the lyrics. And when I got that beat, I started saying some of Chuck's lyrics. And I was like, yo, this actually is a good fit, you know, for the energy and the determination that I wanted the song to have. So I thought it would be, you know, a difficult thing to cover him. But I always imitated his voice when I would rhyme with, you know, back in the day. So I knew I could nail the voice, but I just wanted to make sure they were cool with it. So I laid the first verse, and I sent it to Chuck, and I asked him, could I cover the song? And he was like, hell yeah, of course, man. It was crazy.
0: Wow.
5: I got the official approval from Chuck, and then after that, it just made it easier after that, you know.
0: What more official approval could you get than that? Getting a cosign from Chuck D. God damn.
1: That is crazy.
0: But I always wondered whether you did intentionally, like, try to emulate his voice on the track.
5: Oh, definitely. Definitely. I was like, let's take that over. I got to do it deeper. Let's take that over. Like, so I was definitely trying to sound like him and everything, you know.
1: Yeah, you pulled it off, man, for sure.
0: And for you, then, like, it being Martin Luther King Day today, like, as a New Yorker, Jamaica Queens representative, like, what does Martin Luther King, like, I mean, what does he mean to you as a MC as well, as a hip-hop artist?
5: Well, it's just such a plethora of so many different elements that correlate you know, Justin being a lone man with the determination that he had and the foresight that he had beforehand is something that I try to implement. As well as, you know, most of these things wouldn't even be possible. I don't even think that needs to be said. But from an orator and from a what I hear from him, his speeches, you know, give you goosebumps still.
0: Proper.
5: And lyrically, is something that I try to do and break down. And one of the things is the vocal tone, and with the truth in what you say and the content in what you say, I think these are the things and the elements that move people when you're speaking the truth with a tone and with a integrity and determination that still resonates with hip-hop in that sense. And, you know, that's just one of the many things that I take from Martin Luther King.
0: You know what I also think's a bit of a shame, though? Like, everywhere in America, many cities in America, you have Martin Luther King Boulevard. And most of them seem to be, like, pretty grimy streets from, like, some that I've seen.
5: Yeah, pretty much, you know. I mean, anywhere, again, that's analytics and mathematics. If you're talking about a country where, you know, the African-American population is still under 15% of the population, then those streets are going to be in those neighborhoods and probably the worst of those neighborhoods for the most part. Not everywhere, but for the most part.
0: It's just like the oxymoron, isn't it? But I would like to see, you know, like First Avenue renamed Martin Luther King Avenue. I don't know.
1: Could that happen, though? Is that even possible?
5: I don't yet.
1: Obama's not that powerful. He's powerful, but not that powerful.
0: But thank you so much for joining us today. We're going to be hearing from Chuck D a little later in the show. I mean, for me, I'd see him as, these are people who kind of pass the baton. You've got like your MLKs. Let me put Chuck D before Barack Obama, you know, but it's like, I think these are like key orators in like the black music, American music story, you know, spectrum kind of thing.
5: I think for Chuck too, man, one of the things besides the great music is the name dropping. You know, he was dropping names of songs that I literally was like, I don't know who Chess Amon is. I don't know. Let me go find out, you know? And so it was a point where an MC, again, was like, not dumbing down. I'm not biting my tongue. And also, I'm dropping jewels and putting people on to important people who you may not know about or they may not have taught you about in school. So Chuck is very prominent in that list, in my opinion, as well.
0: Yeah, definitely. I think he's a key voice and then still an inspiring voice. And like you say, one of those goosebump voices. I think he must have definitely drawn influence from Dr. Martin Luther King too. And so I thought it was only correct that we played for the people your cover of Welcome to the Terror Dome right now. So thank you so much for joining us today on the show. It's lovely to have your voice as part
1: of it.
0: Yes,
1: man.
5: Thank you guys for having me.
1: Much love, man.
0: You're going to be in the UK soon, all too, right? Aren't you?
5: Coming out in March and doing a extensive run there in London, Nottingham, all the different spots that I'm going to be in. We're going to post the date soon. Farrell.com, Farrell March on Twitter, Farrell on Facebook. You can check out for the dates and check me out. The shows are going to be crazy.
0: Yeah, we might be able to twist Farrow's arm and get him in the studio too, but we'll see what we can do about that. But thank you so much for joining us right now. You're locked into FUBAR Radio, and this is one of the few cover versions that exist in hip-hop. This is Farrow March's version of Welcome to the Terror Dome by Public Enemy. Thank you so much, Farrow, for joining us.
5: Thank you.
6: Thousands of Iraqi civilians have lost their lives. Our brothers and sisters in New Orleans are left homeless and hungry. They murdered Sean Bell.

0: Love them cuts. Love that. That was the sounds of Pharoah Monch. It was his cover version of Welcome to the Terror Dome. You're locked into Food Bar Radio with myself, Sarah Love.
1: And myself, Mice Diggy, a.k.a. My Sack Hayes. That's right, ladies and gentlemen. My Sack Hayes. Cue my music. Ladies and gentlemen, we want to welcome you down to the Food Bar Radio right here with your I messed that one up, but never mind, because my sack is still full of haze, ladies and gentlemen.
0: I will excuse him. We'll allow him. It's understandable in the circumstance.
1: Yeah. That's exactly what I was going to say. No. So, I know everyone had a good New Year. Did you have a good New Year?
0: I did have a good... I had that rotten... flu, killing everybody. It was fantastic.
1: Yeah, my brother-in-law's got that, man. He's had it since like before Christmas, and he's still...
0: I had it for like 3 weeks.
1: Serious.
0: I couldn't even move for like days.
1: Jeez, well,
0: but
1: I didn't get that.
0: Like, forced myself out of bed. I was like, am I even going to be able to stay awake till midnight? But I was actually really relieved that I wasn't DJing.
1: Yeah, luckily for me, you know, I managed to like steer clear from anyone who was coughing and spluttering. I didn't like shake hands with too many. I was spudding. Yeah, you good, bud. If there's just the inkling,
0: elbow
1: spect. If it's like I can't even fist bump you, then it's like elbow spect, bruv. You know what I mean? Respect, maybe. Yeah. So I was lucky, but my unlucky part, I did have a heavy New Year's Eve. I was hosting. So, you know, when I'm hosting, you know, you need a bit of adrenaline, you know what I mean? Like, got to keep the engines oiled up. So I got drunk.
0: Can you remember anything about New Year's
1: Eve? Still got hangover now, put it that way, I still got hangover now.
0: 18 days later.
1: I'm still recovering from that shit. So I want to find out, because this is really important to me. As you always know, when I'm investigating things, these are like serious things that the world needs to deal with. Ladies and gentlemen, I need to get an answer from you lot. What is your best hangover cure? Don't say not drinking, because it wouldn't be a cure then. That's prevention, yeah? I know I'm meant to prevent it by drinking a whole lot of water before I go to bed. But sometimes I get
0: that
1: worried that I might...
0: That takes far too much organisation.
1: Yeah, and I might wet the bed. I'm just saying, just putting it out there, you know? Like, that
0: depends
1: shit can happen to you.
0: Depends how good the evening is.
1: Hey, yeah, it depends how much you drug. How am I going to be drinking all of that and then top it up with, like, 2 gallons of water? So... I got to find out what's the best cure for a hangover.
0: I have a feeling the Food Bar Radio listeners are going to be able to help us with this.
1: Hopefully, man. Because
0: they're all savoury characters and everything.
1: I've heard a couple things. Like, a lot of people say, like, coffee, have a coffee in the morning. I don't know about all of that.
0: I'm convinced by that.
1: Yeah, I don't know about all that. Some people say, one thing I've heard is Manuka honey.
0: Oh, really?
1: Yeah, Manuka honey, when you got a hangover... have a bit of that and apparently gets rid of it. I don't think I've even tried that yet, but I don't always get hangover.
0: You're
1: just in case my mum's looking listening in.
0: Break out the Manuka honey.
1: Yeah.
0: You know, I heard scandalous about Manuka honey. Sorry, we digress. What? Like, Manuka honey murdered someone. No. Yeah. Manuka honey. More Manuka honey is sold every year than is produced.
1: Wow.
0: Scandalous.
1: How do they do that? Oh, yeah, I get it.
0: Because they're all lying.
1: Yeah, my ignorant ass is... Oh, shit. So
0: yeah,
1: actually...
0: but it's just like saying how so much of what you get in the supermarket, they claim that it's this and claim that it's that, but it's just BS.
1: Spring water came straight from the tap.
0: Like that only
1: saying.
0: Falls in horses.
1: Yeah.
0: Was it Peckham Springs?
1: Peckham Springs. Wow, I didn't know about that. This is pretty deep, man. So maybe that's why...
0: it happens all the time. Not just with Manuka honey, with nothing. Like the horse meat... Remember the horse
1: burgers,
0: meat days?
1: Yeah, horse meat,
0: you know they're still popping.
1: I miss those days, mate. I tell ya. The old horse meat. There's a guy who he claims he's like brolic, you know, like big. He's a fighter. He was Alistair Overeem. He got massive. He got like really tonkin, you know, like
0: tonk. I've heard like, that word for ages.
1: Old school.
0: Yeah.
1: People were like, "Wow, how did he? Is he on steroids?" He's like, "It's horse meat."
0: Where's he
1: he's
0: from?
1: Like, what? You know what? He was born in Hounslow, but he's from. Amsterdam or Holland or some shit.
0: Welsh? Yeah. Is that?
1: Horse meat? People are like, come on, man. What are you trying to say? The horse meat? That ain't no horse meat. And then, he got popped for steroids. So, you know, you better watch what's in your horse meat burgers.
0: But so he was trying to claim that it was because he was eating the horse meat.
1: Yeah, yeah. But no. He was trying to say he's big and he's muscular because of horse meat. But then he got popped for steroids and we're like, yeah, whatever, man.
0: Okay, keep trying to string us along with that horse meat story.
1: But, that's dangerous. Like, that's why I stopped eating a lot of that shit, man.
0: Yeah, no, but even you they say that's a big part of, like, the obesity crisis is the amount of hormones and steroids that they put into, like, beef and stuff.
1: Yeah, that's why there's
0: consuming all of that nastiness.
1: Sports bras and shit like that nowadays. I see what's going on.
0: Yeah, with crazy short fuses as well, ready to snap. But yes, no, back to, let's reiterate the question. I'm sorry, just to digress us on some crazy.
1: Tell you about horse meat and steroids and shit.
0: Yeah,
1: so I want to investigate, what is your best hangover cure? I'm sure there are a whole bunch of people in this building right now that can help me out, but I want to find it from you, our valid listener. Please hit us up. Fubar Radio, which is at Fubar Radio on Twitter, or hiphop@fubarradio.com.
0: That is the email. Get in touch. And in the meantime, we've got some fresh, fresh music for you.
1: What we got?
0: This track is called Appreciate. And I think it is important. You know, when you have a crazy hangover, you really appreciate not hanging a hangover, innit?
1: Having
0: a hangover. Yeah, it's like, God, the good old days.
1: There was a while I thought I couldn't get a hangover, but I was lying to myself.
0: I've never really had a hangover in my life, you know. But
1: all
0: more
1: right
0: on that after this track.

0: hangover cures. Yo, in the
1: you
0: studio.
1: You
0: are
1: killing me with the hangover cures, but look.
0: But no, first of all, that last track, you're tuned into FUBAR Radio,
1: you're
0: by the
1: damn
0: way.
1: Right.
0: Hit up FUBARradio.com as well to check out all the past episodes of the show. That last cut was Ransom Bad Bones. The track is called Appreciate, produced by Harry Love. That's taken from the Real Talk Records compilation that's been put out by Chester P. He's gathered a whole load of artists. There's some really dope music on there. All the profits go towards helping homeless people. He's been putting homeless packs together, like sleeping bags, backpacks, all this good stuff. So definitely go and check him out because he's doing really, really good work. It's Sarah Love and My Sticky right here on FUBAR. And we were asking you about...
1: What is the best cure for a hangover? Some of you lot have replied already that I'm knowing... This is lets me know that some of you lot have been drinking hardcore on a Sunday night. Now, what the fuck is going on here? What kind of world are we living in where people... are getting wasted like I did last night. I'm joking.
0: Yeah.
1: All right, we got a few answers though, man. You lot are killing me with this. Sam in East Ham, he says, yo, I like to have a big pizza or a greasy cheese and bacon burger to show, to shoo that hangover away.
0: Shoot.
1: Listen to this scientific. This is how he breaks it down. That grease sucks up all the alcohol badness. That's Sam in East Ham,
0: that is scientific breakdown.
1: Yeah, that was, he broke
0: that was
1: it
0: like
1: down.
0: Some Tim Peak business
1: man, on the ISS. That's, you know what I mean? That's like straight up TED. Like, he should be doing a TED talk with that one there, boy. I'll tell you that right now.
0: Oh my gosh, please. Let's, Mice, please put together that TED talk. Hangover Cure TED talk featuring
1: this is
0: Sam.
1: Serious. So listen, you lot are getting some real info here. Don't say I don't do nothing for you lot. Shout out to Stuart in Wolverhampton.
0: You'll never have
1: a
0: hangover again.
1: Exactly. And if you, you know, if you do... You know how to deal with it. This is what Stuart from Walthamstow says. He says, hey guys, the only is in capitals, of course. Only thing to sort out a hangover is a juicy big bacon sandwich. I pity these veggies and vegans who must have 4-day hangovers. Yeah, I'm a veggie, so that's funny you say that. Joke. But I don't eat pork, though. I ain't going to lie. No pork on my fork. I ain't trying to get outlined in chalk. Norm zone.
0: Got so, those lyrics.
1: I appreciate that, Stuart, but I'll move on to the next one and see. But you know, someone out there might appreciate that. A big juicy bacon sandwich.
0: That's not the first time I've heard people reach for the bacon sarnie.
1: Yeah, I thought water might be the one that's the
0: go-to.
1: No,
0: that's far too healthy.

0: Yeah.
1: But no, it's Greece, isn't it? People seem to... I've heard these theories about Greece.
0: Listen to these lot. Okay, so Lunacy, shout out to Lunacy. He was in a few weeks ago. And he said a bacon sandwich, a Lucozade and a spliff. You get me? I try and do it in his voice, yeah? No, I can't even do his voice. Yeah. But yeah, he said a bacon sandwich. I'm loving how you lot are filling up your forks with pork, though, trying to get rid of this hangover. It must be something to do with the salt. No?
1: Or just like Greece. The chemicals and nastiness that are
0: straight
1: in
0: pulp,
1: processed meat. Yeah. Nah. Let's just zoom out and think about the lifestyle choices people are making here. In the big picture, it's not looking too great, is
0: yeah.
1: it?
0: Okay,
1: now,
0: Rio.
1: I don't eat pork either.
0: So Rio says, this is what this guy Rio says. My boy Rio says, Ribena, then a bottle of cider. And rubber hair and the dog business.
1: Hair and the dog. You know what, though? The other thing with Lucozade, I swear those are the only people drinking Lucozade. It's people with hangover.
0: And people in hospitals. Why do people bring Lucozade to the hospital? What is
1: it's
0: that? Lucozade,
1: like
0: grapes and oranges.
1: Yeah, it's an unspoken rule that has no, like,
0: yeah, everybody's got Lucozade. Like, I ain't drinking that shit, man. I'm fucked up off this staph infection. You're not bringing me fucking glucose.
1: There's no athletes drinking Lucozade.
0: Yeah. Even if Christie weren't even
1: was
0: drinking
1: that,
0: shit.
1: No, what was his name? Isotonic and balance of my body fluid.
0: Who's
1: what was
0: that
1: his
0: again?
1: Name? John Barnes. Was that the Lucozade ad? I can't
0: Isotonic. Oh, yeah.
1: In balance
0: Brad
1: my body fluid.
0: Taking it back, boy.
1: That's the last time I watched TV.
0: On the dial, you got a black and white dial TV you got yeah. hit on the side. DJ Heritage. Shout out to DJ Heritage. I ain't heard from him in a while. He says, rum and cork.
1: Is that it?
0: I'm guessing he's saying Coca-Cola because, you know, he ain't trying to incriminate himself out there.
1: I was
0: there,
1: about
0: you know
1: to say,
0: saying?
1: I hope he's saying Coca-Cola,
0: yeah.
1: but hey.
0: That's going to kill your hangover if you're going over there, boy.
1: I ain't a fan of Coca-Cola either. But no, keep your hangover cures coming through. I'm loving
0: them.
1: Yeah,
0: keep them. There's still more coming. I can't believe you drunk
1: them. What about for vegetarians? Like me, like, well, I'm not strictly veggie, but for people who aren't really meaties, what are you meant to do?
0: Yeah, pastrami.
1: Pastrami,
0: oh, yeah, I guess if you, I'd replace the bacon with pastrami.
1: Or corn, maybe. What's our homeboy, Mo Farah?
0: Oh, yeah.
1: He'd be on the corn.
0: What is corn? I just want to know what it is, first of all. Where do you grow that shit?
1: That's what I mean.
0: You know what
1: in a
0: mean?
1: Test tube is where
0: yeah,
1: you grow that.
0: That's, I don't know about that. Then,
1: nah,
0: you know what I mean?
1: Just say no. See, going back to when I was watching TV.
0: See, that's before my time. I ain't
1: keep them coming through to hiphop at foobarradio.com. We want to know your cures for a hangover. I'm loving this. I'm getting a little insight into how
0: just take
1: normal
0: notes, man.
1: People live.
0: Let me give a shout out
1: to
0: Minnie. Minnie, who wants to give a shout out to MLK, Martin Luther King, on this glorious day, who they spoke about at school today. That's wicked, man.
1: Aww.
0: That's good to hear because we didn't really get much of that in our day. Do you know what I mean?
1: I'm trying to, in our day, Grange Hill was on. I'm trying to think if I ever heard Martin Luther King's name mentioned while I was at school.
0: Now, I was talking to someone about this on the shoot the other day, and they were talking about how their kids in school had only, you know, they speak now about slavery and whatnot, but when I was in school, that, you know, we might have touched on it a little bit, but not enough for you to understand how bad it was or the extent.
1: The reality.
0: 400 years and whatnot.
1: Mm-hmm.
0: But,
1: and the fact the whole country is built on
0: built
1: the back of
0: the whole
1: slaves.
0: World.
1: Do you know what I
0: the
1: mean?
0: The whole world. You can't even say
1: so
0: the country anymore.
1: So all these people want to go on like they're so rich, the richest country in the world. Yeah, how have you built that wealth?
0: Mm.
1: On blood, sweat and lynching. Anyway, on a lighter note. Yes. No, I think a good cure for hangover, for me, I'm a veggie, so I can't have the bacon sarnie, is definitely friends.
0: Ah, like a massage off one of your friends.
1: Friends waiting on you hand and foot. You'll be like, more water. Peppermint tea. Keep it rolling. Oranges.
0: My feet are hurting.
1: Yes.
0: Yes, no, left a bit. Yeah, there you go.
1: Exactly.
0: Yeah.
1: So, yes, and on that note, have you heard that new Kanye tune? He's kind of echoing the same sentiment as me.
0: What about not eating bacon?
1: He should do a song about not eating bacon. No, about how really there are times when you need real friends.
0: Wow. Kanye's getting all emotional. This is a new one. Jeez. Let's see this.
1: I want to know what you think about this tune. I'll give you my reaction after. And coming up, we're going to be hearing from the OG, certified legend, Mr. Chuck D, a public enemy. Keep it locked to Foo Bar with myself.

How many? For the last you was frontin', I hate when a nigga text you like, what's up, fam, ho, you good? You say I'm good, I'm great, the next text they ask you for something. How many?

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Eh? Real friends. I guess I get what I deserve, don't I? Word on the streets is they ain't heard from them.

0: very emotional. It's very emotional, Maestro.
1: I just want to say, yeah, that tune is the... No, serious, don't laugh at that.
2: Do you remember when you were young and you... And then they'll go, yeah. What was that? What was that bit?
0: That was brilliant.
2: What's wrong? Like, you're about, the lungs about to pop
0: you
2: out.
0: You can't breathe.
2: Yeah.
0: No, I love that. That reminds me of the 80s.
2: Kanye Blayley.
0: Blayley, he does that now.

0: That was Kanye featuring Kendrick Lamar on the and
1: oh,
0: the,
1: yeah,
0: and the track before
1: that
0: was
1: right.
0: That's called No More Parties in LA, and the track before is No Friends featuring Ty Dolla $ign, which was just
1: that tune touched my heart. Wow, that was an emotional experience right there, man. That's quite a roller coaster.
0: On multiple levels.
1: Pass me those tissues there, please.
0: Mice was saying that it was a milestone to hear me play some auto-tune.
1: Yep, Sarah played all. That's it. We can't, you know, now.
0: I have zero credibility.
1: Yeah,
0: now.
1: We're going to get. No, I mean, you know, I'm joking. That use auto-tune, yeah. Look, if you want to use auto-tune, you don't feel that your vocals are quite touching those notes, that's fair enough. I just think maybe get a singer to do the shit. But regardless, that was an emotional tune right there.
0: That was.
1: And I think now everybody's going to want us to play their auto-tune shit because you've done that.
0: I'm going
1: to
0: be bombarded
1: by
0: auto-tune.
1: You made me cry. Kanye made me cry. You made me cry.
0: But really, I thought it was deep too, because it gave us an insight into the struggles of his life.
1: What, of being rich and famous and
0: it's tough,
1: a little bit
0: man.
1: Like arrogant.
0: It's tough. Yeah, I mean, we were talking about the civil rights movement earlier and, you know, mass incarceration and, you know, police.
1: Yeah, but that shit's not important. That's old school shit. What we need to deal with right now is whether the press.
0: Let's keep it real.
1: Yeah, let's keep it real now. There's way too many people on my back trying to get money out of me because I'm successful. I'm doing the right thing. I'm trying to be the next Versace out here, yeah?
0: And regardless, it ain't easy.
1: Yeah, it's hard.
0: Even
1: I'm
0: if
1: trying
0: you
1: to
0: are
1: sell
0: going
1: it.
0: For that vagabond look.
1: It's for my people. For my people from the hood, from the ghetto, but I'm still trying to get that Nike sponsor.
0: I'm sorry,
1: you know?
0: His sneakers were whack. His sneakers look like some bargain bucket thing in Primark.
1: Well,
0: Primani.
1: At least he's got Kim Kardashian as his baby mother, regardless of what happened before. You know?
0: See, even that, like, I'm really happy that they're together, because who else are they going to marry? Come
1: yeah,
0: on.
1: Yeah, true.
0: Who
1: true.
0: Else are they going to, like, love is love, and that's wonderful. But it does make you kind of look sideways. It's not like. She is kind of a bimbo, isn't it?
1: Hey,
0: I don't want to be. That's horrible to say that. I shouldn't have said that.
1: Nah, what you? I know what you're trying to say. You're trying to say that.
0: How deep
1: you can't,
0: is the
1: You're still trying to work out what her talent is and why she's famous. I get it.
0: No, I see what the supposed injection talent is. But, you know, love is love. Let's celebrate.
1: What, you
0: love.
1: On about the injection Ray J gave her? Ah! That's somebody's mum right there. Let's
0: that's how
1: let's
0: it,
1: move on.
0: That's how it goes down. On
1: your mum. Your mama.
0: Your mum.
1: Kanye, that was an emotional.
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4: But I've been vegetarian for 5 months now.
5: Wow.
4: And I literally just did it for sort of a health choice as well.
5: Yeah.
4: Do you know what? I ate some late night dirty chicken, and like when I was drunk at like 3 o'clock in the morning. And
5: what was her
4: like,
5: name?
4: What was her name? Just us guys.
5: All right, calm down. All right, leave it.
4: That was so much fun. Let's do it again. Right? Because I ate some late night dirty chicken.
5: Oh, what was her name? All right, cool. Sorry, I think I'm getting another call. I better take
4: that. Oh, I'll just wait here.
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0: And speaking of dirty chicken, we've been asking you guys about hangover cures. I don't know about hangover cures because I don't drink, and I've never actually had a hang. I don't think I've ever had a hangover
1: so
0: in my life.
1: I mean, not even birthdays, you know.
0: No, I did last, not 2015, 2014, I had a glass of champagne on New Year's Eve.
1: And you got wasted.
0: I was like, all over the place, mate! I'm a cheap date.
1: Cockney drunk.
0: Yeah.
1: I'm a cheap
0: Suddenly
1: date.
0: Suddenly I turned into a character in Lockstock.
1: I don't drink, but you just got to buy me all those diamonds over there.
0: Yeah.
1: Gotta get me some
0: roll.
1: Louis Vuitton.
0: Basically.
1: Wow.
0: No, so, I mean, this hangover thing doesn't really affect me, and I think Chesterpeake can echo some of that as well. Like he was just saying, if you don't want a hangover,
1: don't drink. Hey! Hey, lock in.
0: See,
1: next week
0: deep.
1: And make sure you hear me say it first. Right? I'm talking about if you have got a hangover. That's all I want to find out. I understand I shouldn't be drinking, or we shouldn't be drinking as a collective. You know, we shouldn't really be doing this. But when you live in a world as crazy as it is now,
0: you need some relief.
1: You need something, man. You know what I mean? It's better than me going out and. Doing stupid shit.
0: You know what I've always but thought
1: actually,
0: with...
1: that is stupid shit.
0: Yeah, exactly. Oh my God, Geordie Shore. What are these people doing to themselves? Have
1: what
0: you heard
1: are you
0: of that
1: doing to yourself watching that shit, man?
0: That's what I was. I was like, I need help, quick, intervention.
1: Yeah. I've never actually watched it,
0: but I was just like,
1: I can imagine. What
0: it's just
1: like.
0: So distant from the reality that I occupy. Yeah, you know what I mean? Yeah. I go to Public Enemy shows and stuff like that. So it's like for me to see how kids today, the youth today, it was pretty shocking business, really. But no, I just, you know, I've always thought with alcohol though, it's the only thing that people consume that has no ingredients on the packet.
1: That's true.
0: They could be putting anything in there.
1: That's a good point. Yeah, that's a good point. You know, where was it? Oh, in China, they make fake alcohol.
0: Oh, blatant.
1: It'll be like Remy Martin.
0: Here you get fake alcohol.
1: Like, that ain't no Remy Martin.
0: Yeah.
1: That's like tea.
0: That's Bemmy Martin.
1: That's, that's straight up green tea in that bitch, man.
0: But no, you had a few more messages from
1: green
0: people.
1: Green tea, that's another one I remember. Green tea is a good cure for hangover.
0: So if we can combine all of these different suggestions people
1: are
0: offering.
1: Oh, my days. It'll be a bacon, green tea, Lucozade,
0: Herbal smoothie,
1: yeah.
0: Sounds
1: anyway,
0: good.
1: Anyway, I don't know if that would work, but look, there's a bunch more people who told me what I should do is have some... okay, Twizzy says to only smoke herb and not drink. So, yeah, I guess that could be a cure for some people. I don't know if that would work for me, though.
0: So just have a Mongers instead of a hangover drink.
1: Check Dyke. Dirty Dyke, he's going to be in next week with me and Chew. He says, hair of the dog, and then ends it with science. See,
0: that's the Dyke science.
1: Yeah, the Dyke science.
0: D-I-K-E, Dirty Dyke.
1: Without the Y.
0: Yeah.
1: Just Scott, he's got a smart one. This is a very smart option.
0: Yeah.
1: Maestrogen. You see what I did there? You see what he did there? All right, Just Scott, I'm going to sort you out of that fiber later, mate.
0: Yeah.
1: Blainly Blunt, he says, hitting the gym with a hangover.
0: Oh, really? Is that a difficult thing to do?
1: Yeah, yeah. Good luck with that one, yeah.
0: Why is it difficult to go to the gym
1: with
0: a hangover?
1: You're wounded, man. You don't even want to get out of bed. When you got hangover, like, you know, I might be ill hangover. Let me go to the doctor. Yeah, usually, if you were 8 years old, the way you are now, mum would be like, nah, you're not going to school. That's how fucked up you look. You know what I mean? I ain't going to the gym looking like that.
0: But the room spinning, I've never experienced that in my life.
1: I have. I'm not sure how you really get rid of the room spinning apart from puking up. Like, that's the only way.
0: God.
1: I know that you could probably get... Or, because when you close your eyes, then for some reason your eyelids start spinning. It's like, what the fuck's going on? How the hell are my eyelids spinning?
0: Why isn't it stopped?
1: That took a second, didn't it?
0: I'm so naive. Right.
1: Joe Barningham says, if getting mash up, dribbly drunk, nothing. Moderate as much water as you can. Getting you in your body before bed. I'm sure he meant your body before bed. Yeah, I was talking about that. I mean, sometimes you're too drunk to even remember that, though, Joe. You can't even remember that. Yeah, I should drink. I'm wasted. I'm not thinking like, yeah, shit, I should go and drink some water right now. I'm like, yeah, I want to pee to bed right now.
0: Oh, my God.
1: We got some more, but we could carry on with them later on. Because I knew you drunk mother lovers would have a bunch to say on this, boy.
0: Yes, so hold tight, because we've got the cure, the ultimate cure coming for you very soon.
1: Yes, we
0: I'm going to play another cut off of this Chester P. Real Talk album, which is a compilation of different artists he's pulled together. All the proceeds from this record go to help homeless people. And this next track is from Children of Zeus. It's called Signal, featuring Fallacy and Shotty Horror. And straight after this, we're getting into that interview with, chat. Let's call it a chat. I'm going to break down the whole story to you afterwards, okay? You're listening to FUBAR Radio right now. It's Sarah Love.

0: It's a brand new project. Connie Conn, he produced that one, and Children of Zeus. Shout out to all the Manchester mandem. I love Manchester. So many talented
1: Gunchester.
0: Gunchester.
1: Gunchester fam.
0: It's been kind of wild up there recently. But yes, you are locked into FUBAR Radio. It's myself, Sarah Love.
1: And my Diggy, a.k.a. the voice of Chocolate Velvet Cake.
0: Yes, that is right. And this is a part of the show that, oh my gosh, the story behind it. So excited. So last year, December, I got the chance to DJ for Black Twang at the Public Enemy show in Brighton. And for me, it's been on my bucket list to see Public Enemy. Like, you know, I was just super excited. I know, Mike, you said you've seen them at Glastonbury, right?
1: Yeah.
0: That sounds, I mean, I would love to have seen that. Mm. Yeah. And this show was just amazing. For me to be on the same stage of Public Enemy, I was like, this can't be real. And then to watch them perform. So I did the show with Black Twang. Shout out to Tony Rotten. And then after I came off the stage, it was literally like turning the stage around and then Public Enemy were going on. So I walked off stage and then I saw Chuck D standing there. And so I was just like, oh, hi, I love you. And then said hello for a little bit. And then I was like, I'd really love to get a chance to interview you for the radio show. Mm. And then he was like, at this time, he was eating his dinner, okay? So I felt a bit rude to be like imposing on him while he was eating. But he was like, well, hey, if you want to talk, we need to talk right now. So I was like, sod it. All right, then let's go. So then, you know, he was like, okay, but I'm going to have to finish eating my dinner. So I was like, all good. Like, let's do this. But I was aware that they were literally going on stage like in 5 minutes time. But I was like, better something than nothing. And, you know, for me, even listening back to it, even though it was a brief chat, I can't even call it a proper interview because it was like a brief chat while he was eating his dinner. But I was just like, this really happened. I can't believe it. Oh my God, now I can die a happy woman. But yes, so got to chat to Chuck D, and let's hit you with this chat that we had over dinner right now. First of all, I was asking here, like before we got on mic, we were chatting about, you know, just hip hop things in general and stuff. And then I got to ask him a few questions. So here it goes. It's FUBAR Radio, Sarah Love and my Stiggy. And here is the one and only Chuck D. It's so wonderful to have you back here in the UK. I've been waiting years for this. Tell me about the first time you ever performed in the UK.
2: November 1st, 1987, Hammersmith Odeon with Eric B. and Rakim, LL Cool J. And it has gone down in history as being one of the most significant events in hip-hop. But, you know, it was about us being able to build with the UK artists and give people a sense of confidence, especially black folks out here. You know, for that time, we had Margaret Thatcher, Kick and Tail, and Nelson Mandela was in prison. And a lot of times people who had roots in the UK from Jamaica and parts of, you know, the Caribbean and Nigeria or whatever, they kind of like played their background low. So we said, don't play yourself low, stand up. And that was significant for us.
0: Yes, and also in hip-hop terms, that goes down as one of those milestone concerts. And there's so many moments like that when I think of your career as a contributor to popular music. What is your proudest achievement in your career, personally?
2: Keeping a group together for 28 years.
0: That is pretty incredible, because it's no easy feat.
2: No, you don't see many groups, period, much less black groups and black men together 28 years, so that's probably my biggest joy.
0: And we appreciate it so much. What's been the secret of the success, though? How have you managed to keep the group together where others have failed?
2: The top guy got to play it low. Get beside themselves. Like, you know, you got to make sure everybody else is happy beside yourself. You got to be everybody's, well, the boss in any situation that makes sense is logic, not a person. So you want to always make logic the boss, you know?
0: That is definitely wise words. I'd say there's many people here tonight and in music in general who, you know, they see you as a hero, you know? So I'm wondering, like, for you, though, who is your ultimate non-musical hero, would you say?
2: My mother and father. No question. But then you got people like Mr. Louis Farrakhan, you got people like Nina Simone, you got Harry Belafonte, you know, I got, you know, hundreds of heroes.
0: Yeah, what about MCs?
2: Run-DMC is my all-time favorite group. And my good friends, like such as Big Daddy Kane and Rakim and KRS-One, and those are great friends and peers of mine. And people like Brother Ali, and Mortal Technique from the New School, and my man Cormega.
0: Yes, you mentioned some real OGs in the game there.
2: New guys, I mean, people on our label, and I support a lot, and we have the Slam Spit digital label and Rap Station, which I want your radio show on. I'm going to hook you up with my girl. She's in Atlanta. She'll make it happen.
0: Please, let's do that.
2: What is the show?
0: The show is a two-hour show, but, you know, whatever way we need to adapt it, we're going to make it happen. But it was interesting there because you mentioned some real OGs, but also some new cats. Why do you think it is hip-hop has been, is still relevant today? Like, it's a pretty remarkable story when you think of its humble beginnings.
2: It's worldwide in different languages. And he just finished out there. It's hot out there.
3: It's a little warm. I was wearing my hoodie
2: down. Oh,
0: yeah.
2: Shit.
0: It's hot.
2: I gotta finish this up.
0: Okay, yeah, no, I know you got a...
2: In your drop, right? I gotta get the food out of my mouth.
0: Okay. No pressure.
2: Hey, check this out. Chuck D bringing the noise with the one and only DJ Sarah Love right here, right now. Check it out.
0: Oh, I love you. Thank you so much. And I appreciate you taking that time out, ma'am. So much.

0: What was such a trip was like looking at Flavor Flav on stage, and it was like, wow, that's actually a real person's voice. You know, because you're so used to just like hearing it. It's just such an iconic voice, both him and Chuck D.
1: Yeah,
0: him and
1: Chuck D.
0: And it was like, oh my God, these are real people.
2: Yeah, that must have been weird.
0: I've been stalking you people like the best part of 20 years. Yeah. And you're actually real. But no, it was just what amazing aura. Like, Chuck is such a beautiful person and massive aura. Like, you know, and
2: I don't want to. Bigger aura? Big Daddy Kane or Chuck D?
0: Oh.
2: Hey. I did say aura, guys. Aura. I mean, yeah, no, I did.
0: Hey! There's no aura, bro.
2: All right, don't answer that question then.
0: No, but that's an interesting question. That is a hard.
2: Yeah, because I remember when you said Kane was just like, whoa.
0: That was crazy. Yeah, because we had Big Daddy Kane on the last show of 2015. And yeah, I mean, just titans, man. Both of them. Just proper titans. And to
2: legends.
0: Yeah, just, I mean, you understand that it's more than just like, oh, they heard a few good lines. You know, nah, this is just like radiating something ill. And that's what I love about Chuck so much as well. He's still got so much time for hip hop. You know, he puts effort and energy into knowing about like what's fresh in hip hop. That last cut that I played was Public Enemy number one, of course, like straight up classic. Public Enemy also, they got inducted into the Rock and Roll Hall of Fame, which is a wonderful achievement too. But yeah, I just think if you are new to discovering Public Enemy, definitely dig deep. Earlier in the show, we were talking about Martin Luther King. We spoke to Farrah March earlier in the show. We even spoke about Barack Obama. I put these guys on a level, do you know what I mean? These are really important voices for our movement. It's not just a black thing either.
2: Kanye,
0: you know?
2: As well, you put him
0: Kanye,
2: on the auto-tune
0: he's
2: level.
0: Really contributing there on that.
2: Friends, did you like hear the tune about his friends and that? Man, you know, it's hard world, man. When you made it, just remember that, when you make it, it's like your friends, they're going to be... I'm getting emotional now, so I ain't even...
3: So we got some friends in the building right about now. Let's I need to get some info from you guys. We got Verbal Skills here.
4: How we doing?
3: How you doing?
4: I'm doing alright, man.
3: Yeah?
4: I'm doing alright.
3: You feeling good?
4: I'm feeling good.
3: You coming? I know you come here to eat this mic up, boy.
4: I'm prepared, man. I'm prepared. You know what I'm saying,
3: Verbal Skills, man. Yes,
4: we're
3: man.
4: All prepared. I'm sure we're all prepared, man. I had them kicking a few bars before.
3: So Severed Tongue, Elliot Fresh, and
0: it's
3: Tang the Pilgrim.
0: It's not a battle.
5: That's it.
3: Yeah. It's never a battle. This is the open. That's why we call it the open mic. You remember, we don't get to do it as much anymore. Like, there aren't as many nights on, but you remember what the open mic was about. It's like, where you get to test your skills. You find that, like, for me, it was like, right, let me see if this verse is worth spitting. Yeah. If it works, then the crowd are gone. They don't know who I am for, you know, all your man, boys are like, yeah, bro, that's heavy, bro. But all these people don't know who you are. You know what I mean? So, when you get to test your skills out there to a bunch of people, you're going to get the real feedback. You're going to get real response. If they make noise, you're doing well. If they start booing or, you know, okay, shit. But if they don't make noise, usually I found that when they don't make noise, it's like, shit, this guy's all right, you know. I don't know who
4: that's
3: he is.
4: That's the hip-hop crowd, though.
6: I don't know. Or it's because they're too polite to say your shit.
3: That's when you play in Cambridge or somewhere like that.
5: They're too
3: polite
5: over there. They didn't understand what you were saying.
3: Yeah,
0: sun in Cambridge right there. But yes, very soon we're going to be opening the mic. I'm really looking forward to hearing all of you guys. Represent. Whereabouts are you from originally?
6: Originally, I'm from Crawley, which is near Gatwick Airport.
0: Crawley!
6: Have you heard of it?
0: Of course, on the
3: Crawley
0: way to Gatwick
3: gangsters.
0: Airport.
3: Hey, I know about them Crawley gangsters. You know what I'm saying, man? They're putting work down there, you know.
5: I'm from Stoke Newtons. That's just down there.
0: Stokey!
5: Down the road.
0: How do you feel about... I mean, me
3: gentrification.
0: Growing up...
3: I'm saying,
0: me growing up in North London...
5: Yeah.
0: Going to Stoke Newtons is a dope area, but it's pretty different nowadays.
3: It's dope in there.
0: Did you grew up different. In Stoke Newtons?
5: Yeah, that's right.
0: Like, so how do you think about
5: it? For me, like, because I so
0: speaking to the front of the mic for me.
5: So I met Elliot while I was.
0: He just got scolded.
3: That was Sarah just backslapping.
5: Basically, I was studying at Brooks, which is in Oxford, and that was during the Olympics and when all the gentrification started to happen. So strange for me, like, I came back. And it's no one really lives there anymore.
4: Changed.
5: All the shops are different.
3: People looking at you like, what are you doing here?
5: Yeah, and it's strange,
0: like,
5: man.
0: 999.
5: But, you know, I've been back long enough to sort of see the pros and cons, and also just the fact that it's, in a way, it's an inevitability of all the kind of...
3: A cool area.
5: That's what happens, and that's what happens. London's making money and things like that. Mm. You know, it's inevitable, really. Mm. Notting Hill was like that, but so long ago, but people forget. You know what I mean? Yeah.
2: So nah, I don't forget, man. Like every time I go back there,
5: maybe
2: I'm
5: not
2: like,
5: your generation.
0: Because
5: when
0: you're going like Trellick Tower now, I'm just like, wow. I remember when it was sort of like, shit, you better keep your eyes about you walking around.
2: You can walk around Grove 3 a.m, you're all good. Before, you couldn't do that shit. You couldn't walk around without expecting to lend somebody £1 or.
0: But isn't it interesting though? Like,
2: basically.
0: You know, creativity, I feel, in those areas ain't as interesting anymore either.
2: What are you talking about, Sarah? I wear Nikes and look how tight these jeans are. Stop saying that.
0: I've got a great beard too.
2: This is a creative way of wearing my jeans, you know.
0: No, but you know, honestly, like, look at Grove, like how much musical history and artistic history, creative history is in Grove or in Brixton. What really is popping in Grove now? A bunch of millionaires.
2: Mm.
0: You know, that ain't interesting. That ain't fly. But anyway, that's for another show.
2: Yeah, I will say as well, I was down there on Friday, and if you go down to Tabernacle, there's like a, it's a really small exhibition, but there's an exhibition on the sound culture, like UK sound culture, you know, all the different like clashes that used to happen and all, you know, where it kind of, but it started early, man. It's like around in the 50s or something like that.
0: Yeah, it's based on Windrush.
2: Yeah. It's based around that. So it's really interesting. If you get a chance, go there. I don't know how long it's on for, but I went down there on Friday and it's
0: And also on that note, that's why I think immigration is a beautiful thing. You know,
2: no, we hear a lot of there's too many of them in
0: them
2: here.
0: Out.
2: Yeah.
0: No,
2: all right, the chip shop ain't the chip shop anymore, innit? Guess what it is?
0: What is it?
2: I ain't gonna tell you because I can't even say the word, yeah? But it ain't from around here. Do you know what I mean? I don't know. That's where it's a bit of a conflict because I get people talking, like I was saying earlier, people talk to you now like, yeah, and you know, all them foreign, not like you lot are right, yeah, but all the foreigners coming in now, it's like that. And you're like, okay,
4: lot,
2: I can't
4: that
2: really.
4: That phrase, you lot, or those ones are okay.
2: Yeah, but even I the like fact them. That, yeah, do you know what I mean?
4: What
2: but
4: does
2: even
4: that mean?
2: The fact that I can't really side with you because it's the same for my mum was one of them lot. Do you know what I mean?
4: My mum,
2: so it's like, when people are talking like that, I'm still like, I don't know if I can agree with you.
0: You know what's even worse than that, though? I was on a plane not long ago. The guy sat next to me, Indian dude, like born and raised in West London. Both his parents, he was like first generation born out here. And he was on this whole like, oh yeah, but these bloody immigrant shit.
2: Yeah,
0: sorry to swear.
2: I swear,
0: daddy. Listen
2: yeah,
0: to the show.
2: Sorry, Dad.
0: But no, seriously, so when it's like gets to this point where you're seeing, you know, people who are born of immigrants chatting like that, that's the power of the brainwash, man. Mm.
4: But
0: like, people need help.
4: Immigrants is a word, isn't it? You know, we're all people on the same planet. That's the crazy thing. And people, it's like wherever you're from, you're just trying to do the best you can wherever you are.
2: Yeah.
4: You know, whatever you're, and if you try and better yourself, like everyone in this room would like to do, you know, wherever you're from, is that a bad thing? So to label anyone with anything, I think, is just crazy.
2: Yeah, it's a mixed madness, but
4: it's a deep subject.
2: Hopefully people can, you know, wise up a bit more and understand that it might not be as bad as you think. Do you know what I mean? As long as you keep your job, you're
0: yeah.
2: good. But listen, man, I've got some, on a more serious note, I've been investigating throughout the show about this problem that I had over New Year's. And I know you lot have got some answers. Yeah, I see. Verbal Skills got the answer in his hand.
0: Wait,
2: he's got
0: what
2: a bottle
0: of
5: Lucas. Don't steal my answer, man.
2: The question.
4: Mine's a visual answer.
2: The question was, what's the best hangover cure?
4: For me, it's got to be a fry up. Just fill your body up with energy and food and just try and dilute all that alcohol, you know what I mean?
2: Dilute it with grease.
4: With grease and sludge and just soak it up for me. A big
2: what's
4: fry
2: in
4: up.
2: Your fry up then?
4: My fry up, oh man, I've got to have a bit of fried bread, some tomatoes, mushrooms, either really crispy bacon, or my sausages are cut in half and then fry, so they're really crispy.
2: Right, you're getting all
4: beans.
2: Jesus,
0: so this
2: man.
0: Is
2: and
0: then, I know it's a regular occurrence.
4: And runny, yeah, I'm an expert. Runny eggs.
2: Yeah, what is
4: runny
2: expert?
0: Oh, no.
4: I love runny. What? An egg? You get me? That's terrible.
2: Come on, guys, I know you look.
5: I don't know, man. Patience, I guess.
2: He just ride it out.
5: He's going for that stomach. You know what? I don't know. Whenever I get a hangover, I don't even drink that much because I fear hangovers. I've got such a phobia to the point where.
2: Oh, you've had a really bad one before, innit?
5: more than a really bad one. I have, you know, I've had bad ones, but it's at that stage now where if I get a hangover, I know I'm just like, oh, here we go again. You just gotta wait.
0: That was like some Buddha. I'm not your.
6: That's what I was gonna say. Yeah, like Marcus Aurelius stoicism, like
5: patience.
0: That was kind of deep.
2: What are you saying then?
6: Mine's pretty simple, man. It's Lucozade, banana, and coconut water, and then it's
2: Lucozade, banana, and coconut. You know what's funny? All right, so that's interesting. What's with the banana thing? Is there something in what we got?
5: Potassium.
6: And the same with coconut water as well.
2: So you could
6: and then you got the sugar.
2: Apple cider vinegar. Then apple cider vinegar could help, innit?
0: That might bring back the previous night.
2: The sound of, I'm going to try that out. Not that I drink heavily. You know what I mean? Like, it's just now and again. Like, just New Year's, no. Christmas, birthdays, and
0: weekends.
2: Yeah.
0: Wednesdays. Any day with a Y in it. No, but don't they say like a hangover is when you're dehydrated? So that's probably why coconut water works, because it's electrolytes and coconut water.
2: Yeah, it's actually
0: more hydrating.
2: Well, I knew that as well.
5: You only know that because of the gentrification as well.
0: This is a newly available tonics.
2: So look, Juno, she says that there's a lady called Juno. She says plenty of vitamin B, water, and bananas. So very close. That's why I was like, hold on, is he not related by the banana or something like that?
5: With the knowledge,
2: potassium. All
6: but
2: right,
6: I tell you, that doesn't work on whiskey hangovers. There's no cure for them, man.
2: Beer. I heard beer is probably the because it comes from the same place.
0: This is all completely outside my jurisdiction.
2: That's what I heard. Let me just Google that and make sure it's
0: facts.
2: Let's ask
0: God.
2: Yo, page 53 says that. Yeah. Page 53 on Google
0: some
2: says
0: random
2: that.
0: Person's blog. Hey, normally we have a section of the show called Are You Taking the Piss? Okay, because there's so many people who are just taking the piss.
6: Yeah.
0: You know, just things you hear that are just taking the piss. Mm. And I would say that is one key thing. But we'll get into that in a second. First, we're going to play a tune. Very soon, we're going to be opening the mic with our very talented MCs we have in the studio, Verbal Skills, Elliot Fresh and Tang the Pilgrim.
2: Yeah.
0: So yes, hold tight for that. It's Sarah Love and My Stiggy taking care of you until 6 p.m. Yeah. Before that though, let's have some more new music. Keep it locked right here, foodbarradio.com. DJ Premier.

0: Mr. Richard Nichols, R.I.P. To the legendary Rouge crew, hold your head.
1: We love y'all, you know?
0: We all continue on.

I'm sitting in. 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I'll give him his triple dare. I'll tie him to a swivel chair. I'll give him spins. I'll give him grins and count dividends. And ask around about them D-Town niggas that'll leave you with a concert full of dead fans and bloody merch. Smoking old ass silly, that's the color perp. You might want to study first. Every verse lyrical but nutty first. Every verb and every

0: Cafe gradient frame. The least most amazing vehicle I have is a lease, though it's a beast for 80 and change. Y'all trying to pick up Bieber and Drake fans. Not me, but I'm in the streets, though, like a Canadian crane. To elaborate is to annihilate. Please don't make me explain. Come get your bitch before I make her smile. Before I perform a bunch of acts on it like Saturday Night Live, then take a bow. Like Kenan Thompson, I don't believe in nonsense. I don't got no felonies on my record. I just got a fleeing conscience. I'm just out here spending money like I'm being sponsored. I'm just on my Philly crime shit. My ice cold Jack Frost mind, my black thoughts.
1: Yeah, that was taken from the Prime album. It is featuring Freddie Gibbs on that one. Wishing To is the name of the cult. You're locked
2: Black
1: into
2: Thought as well. You can't miss out.
1: Black Thought. Jeez, I'm so sorry.
3: Black Thought, man.
2: Yeah, so boy. That's the best MC in the world. Right, we're about to get into this. You know what it is right now. We got verbal skills. We got, hey, everyone introduce yourself first of all, man, because, you know, we want to make sure you get your word out there and how people can get hold of you.
4: Okay, my name is Verbal Skills. Pause. You can get me at, the name is the same, just with a Z at the end.
2: Fuck you, Zero,
4: Verbal underscore MC on Twitter, and then Facebook's just Verbal Skills. Remember to put a Z, otherwise you get a lot of English language
1: Hip-hop
4: speaking
1: spelling.
4: Courses. You get me.
2: Right, and Sever Tongue over here, introduce yourself. Yeah. So the group is Sever Tongue,
5: yeah,
2: and Sever they go
5: Tongue,
2: by...
5: So it's Tang the Pilgrim.
6: And Elliot Fresh.
5: You catch us on Inner Peace Records, so you can get all our stuff online, Bandcamp, SoundCloud, all the rest of it. Follow us on Facebook. Yeah, man, we're putting on shows. Put one on Friday. We've got a monthly show going on, so
2: oh, nice.
5: We're about.
2: And cool. Is there anything coming out at the moment? Any releases? From
5: we just
2: any
5: released
2: you guys?
5: Something. Yeah, yeah. We just released something that was in October, and we got a load of stuff in the pipeline. Like we got plenty of releases. Kind of, we got a couple stacked up actually, just waiting for videos to get done and all the rest of it.
2: Nice.
5: So yeah,
2: okay.
4: Yeah. And I just dropped Verbal Vision, which has got a ton of stuff on there featuring Ill Bill, Ed OG, Guilty Simpson, Special Effects, Life MC. A few different producers and that, so yeah, it's
2: nice.
4: Kind of a lot of effort. Independent, I got no label, it's just me doing
2: oh,
4: this kind
2: right.
4: of like.
2: And
7: finally, I'm also got a load of solo stuff on Boom Bap Professionals label, which is run by a guy called Steady Rock.
5: Yeah,
7: also part of a crew called Pierce Artists, check out them guys.
2: Mm-hmm.
7: Fresh Piff, I'm also part of. Just a lot of stuff. Just type in Elliot Fresh.
2: Dr. Octopus over here. Boy, yeah. In all them pies,
7: just join the, you know, join the dots.
2: All right, let's find out what people should expect. Then we're going to open up this mic right about now. Like I said, the open mic was always about testing your skills out there and finding out whether the general public, who people you may never have met before, are feeling what you're doing. You know, and we like to make sure that MCs get their part here, like we used to do back in the day.
4: Yeah.
2: But right now it's on Food Bar Radio. Let's go with the open mic. Where we going? Where we going? What beat have we got? That's what I want to know.
1: Something fresh.
2: Uh oh. Is everything loud enough?
5: Yeah,
1: six,
5: yeah.
1: Seasons.
2: Check the mic. You can hear yourself.
1: Who's going to go first? Okay, let's do it.
5: Yo. Yeah. Tang the Pilgrim. We got Food Bar Radio.
2: Yep.
1: Yeah.
5: Yeah.

0: piss.
1: Ooh,
2: yeah, man.
1: Jeez,
2: we got verbal skills now. Here we go. Yeah, football radio. Hey yo, I'm verbal, I'm venomous, yet I'm vicious with enemies. I'm voicing vocal verses which are full of obscenities, purging out the poison that was penned from the pain. I'm poetry personified, venomous.

0: Tag the Pilgrim. Yeah. Hey, we ain't done yet, man. Tag, what you got, bro?
1: What we said, we got next instrument.
0: Yeah, man.
1: Keep it running.
0: All right. Just in case, okay. Hey, yo. You know.

Hey yo, they call me Verbal Skills and I'm superb verbally. I doubt you ever heard of me, you probably wanna murder me. I'm spitting out flames that will burn you in the third degree. After the words occurred, you're gonna need surgery. I take the words heard to me and spit them with absurdity. Not even Einstein could understand the diversity, or even

0: Heads, do we know what I'm saying?
1: Oh, yes, we know what you're saying.
2: I know what you're saying. I know what you're saying. I know what you're saying.
3: Nice, rub, man. Fuck it out. Yo, give it up, man.
1: Funky fresh. Thank you so much for blessing us.
3: You lot smack that, man. Elliot Fresh. Tango Pilgrim. Yeah, go on. You one more. Have we got time?
1: I'm done.
3: Yeah, just a quick 16.
1: Hungry. Elliot Fresh, one more.

0: guys are going to hang around till the end of the show, right?
1: Yeah, for sure.
0: Yeah, wicked. So keep it locked right here. It's the Sarah Love and Mice Diggy Show on Foo Bar Radio. 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We want to hear from you, because right after this, we're going to be getting into some...
2: You're taking the piss.
0: So hold tight, okay? But first, let's have another track from that Chester Beat album. Real Talk Records, go out and support that. Download it, pay for it.

0: is
1: not a headbang.
0: MC Life and DJ Napper. That track is called The Headbanger. Taken from the Real Talk Records compilation. It's been a while since I heard from those guys, so I was
2: Life
0: just so
2: MC,
0: happy
2: man.
0: To see.
2: Life
0: yeah,
2: MC.
3: Sick MC.
0: Cypher, love those dudes.
3: He's on my album.
0: Oh, cool. Nice.
3: Yeah, he's on a track, man, called Four Stones. Yeah,
0: and what
3: yeah.
0: are the links, how everyone can find
3: just
0: all
3: Bandcamp.
0: The information?
3: You can get it direct from me, or you can get it from Bandcamp, but it's also Suspect Packages, undergroundhiphop.com, you know, the internet, the States, whatever, if you're international.
0: And what about for you guys? How can people track you down?
4: Yeah, likewise, man. Inner Peace Records, the Bandcamp page. You can get all our music there. Go and grab it. Pay what you want for it as well, for the time being, while we're still broke, you know what I mean?
5: Also, starting out. Also, Boom Bap Professionals Bandcamp as well, man. That's another little record label I do stuff with.
0: Very cool. And Paul Judo locked into the show. He says that open mic was pure flames.
5: Safe, wow. mate.
0: Safe, mate.
3: Big up, Judo.
0: So check the links Ripping and get involved. But right about now is that part of the show where we give you guys a platform to vent all the things that have just vexed you in this last week, where you're like, what the hell is going on in the world? It's that time for...
6: Are you taking a piss?
0: Because there's just so many things where you're like, are you for real? For me, it's something as basic as when I see... Maybe you guys are guilty of this. I hope not, because I think you're stand-up individuals so far.
5: Safe.
2: Even though you're sitting down, you're still like yeah. stand-up blokes, do you know what I mean?
0: No, but people who put their feet on the chairs in public transport, that's a liberty.
4: Yeah, sorry, I'll do that. Sorry.
6: Are you taking the piss?
0: Get out! Verbal skills, get out! You're not welcome
2: yeah, more
0: here again.
2: Elliot can stay here, yeah. I don't know yeah. about. Was you born in a barn? Oh no, it was Stoke Newington, that's
4: yeah,
2: it.
4: Stoke Newington.
0: And we have an email from Joe in... Icy, is that pronounced Icy?
2: Well, listen to what Joe's saying. I don't know if it's a he or she. There's no E at the end, so I'm guessing it's a she. But look, Joe says, the weather is taking the piss. No need for these chilly temperatures. That's why she said Icy Chiswick.
6: If it's, are you taking the piss?
0: Oh, I see. Yeah, you see? It's a good job Maestro's here, because I'm not like...
2: I investigate these things. Ha, ha, ha, ha, ha, you like that?
0: For weeks, I've not been believing the weather forecast, but finally it's feeling Christmassy. Now it's like getting cold, like it's really Christmassy.
2: I got long johns on my long johns and it's still not working, man.
0: Cold. Exactly. What about you, man? Come on.
3: For me, it has to be... it's just men and the way they look with, like, eyebrows. What are they doing? You'll see a geezer, like, muscles, been down to the gym. He's got a beard. I've got nothing against beard. Both my boys here have got beards. Mine
5: really
3: is terrible. But it's when you when guys start shaping their eyebrows and wearing eye stuff. I look at it and think, man.
2: Oh my God, guy liner. What's wrong with guy liner?
3: Come on, man. It's like I just.
5: Is that what it's called?
3: And I'm sure.
0: You're so hip hop. You're so UK hip hop.
3: It's like a competition because some girls wear more makeup than Cold Coded Clown. And their boyfriends feel probably like, I should do my eyebrows as well.
0: My sister calls it the Charlie Chaplin eyebrows.
3: And I reckon girls, because they all want a dolly, they think, if my boyfriend, can I just do that one eyebrow? Well, that one lash or that one hair that's sticking out? And then the next thing you know, you've got little.
2: The whole thing.
3: So for me, that's.
0: For you.
3: Very shallow.
0: Men's eyebrows. That was verbal skills. Okay, quick, guys. We've got like 60 seconds. Go.
4: Right, I need to rant. Yeah, so people with victim complexes, I can't stand it, man. No one cares. The world, the people who think that the whole world is out to get them, you're not important enough. You know what I mean? The world doesn't care about you that much to be out for you. So people with victim complexes, get over yourselves.
0: Oh, damn.
6: Yeah,
0: that was cold-blooded.
5: Yeah, I kind of agree with him as well, but I also just... I'm going to be short of mine, but just Tories, man, they're scum.
0: I know, no.
2: That's all right.
6: Are you taking the piss?
0: And then another email, quick, before we're
2: from
0: out here.
2: Ducky in Tower Hill says, I've lost a bloody glove. Piss take.
6: Are you
2: my
6: taking
2: left
6: the
2: hand
6: piss?
2: Has frostbites.
6: Are you taking the piss?
0: That is taking the piss, just using one glove. Thank you so much to everyone
2: you
0: for tuning into the show today.
2: For tuning in.
0: Make sure you listen back to all of the shows. If you missed the beginning of the show, hit up foobarradio.com and you can get all the good stuff there. I'm away next week, but Mice is going to be here with a whole gang of dope people.
2: I got
0: so
2: my
0: remember,
2: brother Chew coming through. We got Dirty Diet coming through and we got Concrete Slugs on the open mic. Mother lover.
0: So remember, it's all about locking into foobarradio.com. Mondays 4 till 6 p.m. for all of that good stuff. Thank you guys for joining us. It's been an absolute
3: cheers,
0: treat.
3: Thanks for having us.
0: And
3: thank you.
0: Next is A Badge of Friendship with Claire Lim, Ed Williams and Paul McCallum. So keep it locked to Foo Bar and we're out of here. Peace.

0: Sadly, Stephen isn't with us. He's away. But we've flown in someone even sexier. Jack Fowler, welcome. We got very excited because we've got another guest, Ricky Garnaccio.
1: Hello,
0: Ricky. I'll just call you Ricky.
1: Every year.
0: We loved you on Geordie Shore. Do you miss not doing it?
1: No.
0: But I have to say that. Ricky, I loved you when you did Celebrity Big Brother. I mean, that must have been one hell of an experience for you. You're glad it's over?
1: It was boring.
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0: I'm very excited. We have the two hottest boys that were in Love Island. They are the hottest.
3: Charmer.
0: And they shouldn't have left.
3: Absolute sweet talk.
0: I've switched off since you boys have gone.
4: Oh, thank you ever so much.
5: Well, Callum and Sharif, welcome.
0: Sharif and Callum.
4: Thank you for having me.
6: Yeah, thanks for having us, mate.
0: Is it good to be out? Be honest. Is it? Were you gutted?
4: I was gutted. I'll be honest, I was devastated. It's so much fun in there. It is really, really good fun in it.
5: And how long was it in the end?
4: Just, I had six days.
5: Well, yeah, no, it wasn't even a week.
4: No, literally.
5: Tough times.
4: I know, gutting, but... what are you thinking, Sharif?
0: Sharif's very quiet in the corner. Come on.
6: I'm just thinking my experience was different to you. Yeah. So, obviously, at first, I was just a bit gutted, but more so because I had to leave so abruptly. It wasn't because, I don't know, because I got voted out or something. Mm. But... yeah, it hit hard at first, but I just kind of saw the brighter things of it. And
0: but you were a bit gutted because you didn't. It was all a bit accidental what happened with you. I mean, if you could tell the viewers, are you allowed to talk about it? Because not everyone knows exactly what went on.
6: Well, not to go into too much detail, I basically was like play fighting with someone and accidentally hit them somewhere and
4: the groin. Went,
6: yeah,
5: basically. Well said.
6: Fair enough.
0: Yeah, that hurts.
6: No,
0: that happened to me in a netball match. It does happen. Well, she was all right. She didn't get told off for it. No. So it was accidental, and it was just one of those.
6: Yeah, it was just one of those ones where.
0: Did she make a bit of a scene about it, or was it?
6: No, not at all. So, like, the perspective was obviously taken off of it, and they just basically said it was unacceptable and I had to go.
4: It's better than getting. I just didn't have anyone pick me. So,
6: Fair enough. First weekend,
4: no one picked me and I had to leave.
5: Was it quite difficult, Sharif, when you came out? There was a lot of reports about the reasons why you'd been booted out.
0: Yeah.
4: Like what?
6: That was.
5: Masturbating in the. I read one that you might have even done a shit in the shower.
6: Yeah, I do weed in the shower.
5: That must have been. How the hell, what are you supposed to do when those kind of rumours are going around about you and you're not in control of it?
6: Yeah, at the end of the day...
5: There's fake screen grabs and
6: exactly.
5: All these things.
6: What am I actually supposed to do? And I'm one of those people, I'm not going to freak out over something I have no control over, one. And number two, that isn't true or even close to the truth. Mm. So, yeah, it didn't really bother me in that sense, but yeah, I did.
5: Did you know that you were going to have to come out and say what really happened?
6: Yeah. I feel like as the speculation, like, grew, I knew that I'd have to come out at some point and tell it how it was.
0: Wait, how were your family about it? Were they cool? Were they a bit upset?
6: To be honest, they didn't really
5: care.
6: Not that they didn't care. They cared, like, in a sense, about my situation, how it went down, and like how people were perceiving me. But they didn't really care about what I'd done in the grand scheme of things. Because I feel like they thought that was the nature of the villa, and two, I think that they thought. Yeah, just is that the reason you got kicked off a show like that? Mm. Do you know what I mean? So they didn't really care in that sense, but obviously they cared about my situation.
0: Were you gutted when the producer said, "I'm sorry, you've got to go"? Did your heart sink?
6: So this is the funny question. Everyone asked me this question, and it only occurred to me the other day. I was like half awake when they were speaking to me. They literally just pulled me out of bed, and I just walked up to the beach hut, and then I was being told. Like, what happened here, and
0: so you're really getting with kicked it.
4: Out. Did you go back down to see everyone?
6: I didn't go back down. You see when you go up to the beach hut?
4: Yeah.
6: There's that door.
4: Yeah.
6: I can't really talk about production. There's that door.
5: Yeah,
6: I just went out
4: you
6: there.
4: You went out there. Was everyone up? Was it the morning
6: no
4: you woke
6: one was up?
4: Up?
6: It was like, I would reckon, a couple hours before.
4: Someone came and grabbed you?
6: Someone just came and grabbed
0: I get
6: me.
0: It. Yeah. They grabbed you and pulled you out the side door.
6: So...
0: You didn't get time to say goodbye to anyone. You
6: didn't
0: were
6: get
0: gone.
6: Time to say goodbye to anyone. Didn't pack my bags. Didn't do anything.
5: But this thing, the incident didn't even air, did it? I was actually away when it
6: incident
5: happened.
6: Incident air. Literally, there was a small reference made to the fact that I'd left the villa, like a one-liner, and that was it.
4: From Anna.
0: Is that not harsh?
6: Yeah, from Anna and from the narrator.
0: Do you think that's quite harsh that you just pulled out the side door, couldn't say goodbye, couldn't get your belongings?
6: If I wasn't someone so strong, I think this would have definitely like affected me like a lot. But yeah, I consider myself to be like pretty tough mentally, so
5: have they offered you aftercare?
6: They've offered me aftercare. Yeah, there's
5: standard, in light of what's happened before,
6: the standard
5: recently.
6: Procedure. So I think it's 8 weeks or 8 sessions,
4: yeah,
6: with review after each one that you do, and like you do social media training and stuff like that.
0: Do you have a little cry, or did you go, what the hell?
6: In all honesty, yeah, I did have a cry, but it wasn't like because they were telling me I was going home. I was just like, got taken to another villa, and I had to spend a day there before I got a flight home. And I was speaking to my mum and like my brother and all of that, and it was just, it just looked a lot worse than it was.
0: Yeah.
6: And like,
0: yeah,
6: we cleared it up when I got home, but I was worried for her, and like, because she was, my mum was just like, yeah, like my son's like doing his thing on TV, kind of thing.
0: Oh,
6: and
0: yeah,
6: like the whole community's behind him and stuff like that.
0: So you're kind of feeling I've let them down.
6: Yeah.
0: But you hadn't really, you didn't really do anything.
6: But my mum on the other hand's thinking about me, and she's just thinking that, oh, okay, well, Sharif's probably like torn from this, but I wasn't. So we were both like thinking about each other, and that's why I was upset.
5: Mm.
6: But when we got back, it was just like, oh, you're worried about me, and I'm worried about you. I'm fine. Like, so yeah.
0: But you're strong. Thankfully, you're a strong character,
6: yeah,
0: to get,
6: yeah,
0: through it.
6: Yeah.
5: And what's it been like for you, Callum, since you've been out?
4: Yeah, busy. It's been really good. But I did cry when I left as well.
0: Oh,
4: yeah.
0: You cried?
4: Yeah. I was gutted. Absolutely gutted.
6: You held it down, though. I'm not going to lie. You
4: I was
6: held
4: good,
6: it down.
4: Wasn't
6: I? Until
4: everyone
6: you got
4: else was crying when we left, and everyone, I was the first one, everyone's crying, and I was just like, oh, I'm chilled. And then when I got in the room or the villa back on my own, I was like, chin started going.
0: Miss
4: them, because you do miss them, don't you?
6: Yeah,
4: because
6: yeah,
4: you come so close with, yeah, each other in there, and it's just like, oh, and you're watching them, and that's the worst. You're watching them every night, and you're thinking, I want to be there, having the,
0: yeah,
4: fun that they're having, yeah, doing the challenges.
5: Any chance of you going back in?
4: I don't think so. Never say
6: plot
4: never.
6: Twist.
4: It'd be nice, wouldn't
5: they
4: it?
5: They do
4: like,
5: do it.
4: They've done it before.
0: They,
4: yeah,
0: should.
4: But they haven't said nothing to me yet.
5: Okay.
4: But
0: I'm going to campaign they get you back in there. FUBAR Radio presents...
1: I am joined by Armistead Maupin. How are you doing?
7: I'm living. I met my husband on a website called Daddy Hunt, but I was walking down the street,
1: yeah,
7: and saw him and recognized him from Daddy Hunt. So I knew he liked men over 45.
1: Yeah,
7: everybody straight and gay,
1: yeah,
7: meets their true love online. It's real easy to do when you've got the internet and you can find exactly what you wanted. You got it so easy. In my day, we had to walk 20 miles through the snow just to suck a cock.
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1: Today I am unbelievably excited. I've got an excitable bundle of joy in the studio,
0: yay,
1: with me today. It's the incredible Sophie Anderson.
8: Oh my goodness. Hey, babes. Hi, guys and girlies.
1: So, Sophie, you have a legacy of being a bit of a cock destroyer.
8: Oh, babe.
1: Now,
8: I love
1: now,
8: that cock. I
1: know
8: love
1: you
8: that
1: do.
8: Dick, babe.
1: I do as well. for any of our listeners who,
8: yeah,
1: don't understand like why you're a cock destroyer and where that came from, I mean, for a start, they've been living under a rock.
8: But, hello.
1: But do you want to tell us how you became a cock destroyer and how you earned that title?
8: So let's, should we go back a bit?
1: Let's go back a bit. Let's rewind.
8: Let's go right back. So yeah. So I think I've always been a bit of a cock destroyer, babe. You know, even from being like back at school, I was like, you know, I've always been really, really sexual. You know,
1: yeah,
8: I have that like fire in me that's like burning and burning. But being honest with you, it's only been like a couple of years ago when I first came out then doing porn, I was like, I love this.
1: Yeah.
8: I'm on film and I love being with like people who love it.
1: Yes. Yeah, yeah.
8: Yeah.
1: Well,
8: so it's first of all, it's like the porn community, and now it's like the whole gay community, and it's like, it's behind me and I love them all. It's just like amazing.
1: It really is amazing. And I think you and Rebecca Moore, who
8: oh
1: is your
8: my
1: fellow
8: God,
1: cock
8: my
1: destroyer.
8: My baby. Yeah, that's it.
1: I think it's amazing how the two of you, and I mean, I think this is something that's quite difficult to do, is to get gay men interested,
8: yeah,
1: in female porn stars.
8: Definitely.
1: But you've created this kind of, people are obsessed with you. The two of you have become gay icons. All of my gay friends love you. They adore you. They
8: yeah,
1: worship the ground you walk upon.
8: Oh my God, that's so amazing. Yeah. Do you know what though? I think it's because that, you know, it's cock destroying for me. It's living for cock. You know, so every time,
1: yeah,
8: like, I did something last week, dick mode, and
1: yeah,
8: I was like,
1: the robot,
8: right,
1: I saw it.
8: Babe, I am robot. I am am getting, I'm even doing robotic moves now. Like, I am in dick mode, babe. Don't worry, babe, so I won't jump on you just yet. No, literally. And it was, you know, it isn't just for performance. It's like, I love dick.
1: Yeah.
8: Yeah, I absolutely love it.
1: You identify as bisexual yourself. So, you know, you are, you talk about the LGBT plus community, but you are part of it. You know,
8: yeah.
1: you're there with us.
8: Oh my God, I so am. And then this is what I mean, where I found something that is my baby. Like, yeah. You're all my babies, you know? Aww. And I absolutely love it. I finally found myself. And that's what it makes you smile, because it's, I've been accepted.
1: Oh, that's so lovely.
8: Yeah, it's amazing. Yeah. And I just, all I want to do now is kind of give back.
1: Yeah.
8: That's what I really do. And I have young guys and girls who do message me and DM me on Twitter, and they're like, I'm really struggling. You know, I can't come out to my parents. And that. I mean, I was very lucky. My dad was like, you do whatever you want to do, you know? And he's like, you be who you want to be, whether you're with a man, a woman, or, you know, a transsexual. He's great. Yeah. But not everyone has that support.
1: Yeah.
8: And I think that's where we just need a like someone to come in and grab you and go, it's going to be all right. Yeah. It really is. And there are lots and lots of support out there. Like, I know there's all different support groups and everything. And I really want to be a part of that. Yeah. I really do. In another way, I don't know how these big companies would feel about kind of a porn star escort, like, yeah, coming in. So that's the only thing, like charities, because I know.
1: But I think it depends on the charity and the organisation. I think there are so many organisations and things that would welcome you,
8: yeah,
1: because, you know, you are doing a positive thing.
8: Oh my
1: There's
8: God,
1: nothing
8: yeah.
1: negative to
8: oh,
1: what
8: no.
1: you're doing.
8: No, no, of course not. And I do think, like, helping people, that is just like, oh my God, so amazing.
1: Yeah.
8: Yeah.
1: It's really, really important.
8: Yeah, I think so too. Yes, it's just such an amazing. And this whole Cock Destroyers has done this, you know? And even young guys and girls are like, wow. Wow. And young girls are going, I had a picture today, brilliant. She had like a key ring, and she had, it was like a little sperm in her mouth.
1: Oh, that's amazing.
8: Oh my God, that is like so, so super cool. But how wicked that young girls can even feel they can put pictures on Twitter like that. I mean,
1: open up about their sexuality. Oh my, and
8: and young women even feeling like that,
1: yeah.
8: Because I know that I couldn't, and I would never have done that. But for me, and I retweet the picture, I'm like, yes, babes. Yeah. Yes, babes. I'm with you, you know, all the way. And I think that's such an important thing.
1: I do think it's really important. And I think it's something that perhaps people don't quite give you credit for, is the fact that you are putting yourself out there so openly and so honestly.
8: Yeah.
1: You are telling other people that, you know what, it's fine to seize hold of your sexuality, whether that's, yeah, you know, just coming out as gay or bisexual, or whether that's saying, you know what, I feel hypersexuality. I want to explore, yeah, that. I want to go to a sex party. I want to do this.
8: It's,
1: I want to
8: amazing.
1: Do this. You're normalizing that. And it's so needed in this kind of like very stuffy, uptight society that we have.
8: I agree. And now, the thing is, I think it's really important is to have parents to take control, have that communication with their children. And, you know, if my son, if he watched something online, I'd want him to come to me,
1: yeah,
8: and go, Mum, right, I saw this. I don't know what it is. Even the extreme stuff, you know, I know
1: yeah,
8: in myself, I know he would come to me.
1: That's amazing.
8: Because we have that relationship. And I think, you know, people just need to be more open about it, and parents, and being able to talk about it, and in schools and everything. Do you know, I heard yesterday as well that they didn't start until 2003 to start talking about kind of homosexual relationships.
1: Yes,
8: there
1: it was
8: oh,
1: forbidden in school. In
8: what?
1: Fact, you weren't allowed. Oh, you, there was Section 28 legally prevented you from talking about it with students.
8: Can't believe that.
1: Yeah,
8: yeah,
1: it's outrageous.
8: Exactly. And I think all we need to do, like I said, is get that communication with our kids and make sex a real positive thing.
1: Absolutely. And that is why you're here today, Sophie.
8: Yeah,
1: we're thrilled to have you here today.
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4: 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I'm Tom Aspel, and I am taking over FooBar Radio with my podcast, Bottle Pop, live for the first time ever. So first up, I've got one half of
10: Jack and Joel, Jack Remington, who is absolutely fantastic. So how are you feeling, Jack? You're a bit
5: warm.
10: Late. You know, you sweaty a little bit, but yeah. You're cooling down now.
5: I am.
10: It's hell out there. Absolute hell.
5: It is.
10: I hate talking about the weather, but it is really...
5: And during Pride Month as
10: like,
5: well.
10: I know, it's a soup, it's isn't it? I love your top.
5: Foul. Thank you.
10: I was just saying how this is Pride Month, so everyone's either gay or gay adjacent.
5: Okay.
10: Yeah.
5: Okay.
10: Just for this one show, just one special. But Jack, tell us a little bit about yourself.
5: So I'm a singer. I'm in a duo called Jack and Joel.
10: Jack and Joel.
5: And we've been singing together since uni, so maybe like 4 or 5 years now.
10: Fab.
5: And that's me. I very much enjoy entertaining.
10: You do, don't you?
5: And
10: you are
5: singing,
10: funny.
5: Being a little, you know.
10: Just a little firecracker.
5: Just a little firecracker.
10: He's like 1 foot taller than me as well. We were just having pictures taken. I was like, sit down, Jack.
5: You
10: I can't
5: know.
10: Take it.
5: You'd never know.
10: But you were in X Factor 2017.
5: Yes.
10: God, that, does that feel like a lifetime now?
5: Mm, it does.
10: Simon's wild card.
5: Correct.
10: Yeah.
5: And he didn't like us, but that's fine.
10: He doesn't like anyone,
5: no,
10: though.
5: That's true. It was a corker. We had a cracking time.
10: And you're still with Joel, still making music, as we just
5: with
10: heard.
5: Joel, yes.
10: You're still with Joel. Yeah, Joel's straight, Joel. Isn't he?
5: Yeah, Joel's got a girlfriend. She's yeah. We love her.
10: I've got two glasses for us, because we're going to do... A little toast. Oh, you've got one.
5: I've got, well,
10: yeah,
5: you can have a third.
10: I know. Mm-hmm. Obviously, every episode of Bottle Pop, my podcast, I like to pop a bottle.
5: Correct.
10: I've had some teetotal people on, actually. So I just had the whole bottle for the whole... for the whole of the podcast.
5: Well,
10: and
5: I'm sorry.
10: I've also done one where I got so drunk. I'm not glamorising this, but I didn't save it. So I had to call the guy after and be like, can we just do it over the phone, please? Because I didn't
5: Stop.
10: Save it. Yeah. I'm a bit nervous because all I've eaten today is strepsils.
5: Yeah, I've not eaten much. I was thinking that on the way here.
10: Here we go. Let's get that sound. Oh,
5: yeah, clean.
10: Lovely. Pass your glass.
5: Mm.
10: Yeah, so let's crack this open. Where's
5: is that
10: it from?
5: ASMR?
10: It is. That's nice. There we go. Where's it from?
5: I recognise that. Is it a...
10: Morrison's.
5: Oh, I hope so.
10: Thanks, Abby. Thank you. It's from Morrison's, guys. There are other Proseccos available.
5: Love Morrison's, though.
10: I really wanted to turn this podcast into just, like, a Prosecco review. Do you know what I mean?
5: Is that not what it is?
10: Happily. So, we're going to make a toast. Have you prepared one for us?
5: No, but...
10: Well, you should have, Jack.
5: I have.
10: It's okay.
5: Well, obviously, it's to Miranda, so
10: to
5: it's
10: Miranda.
5: Fine. To Miranda's face, which we shall explain.
10: To Miranda.
5: If anyone listening has it.
10: Love you, Miranda. Happy birthday,
5: Love
10: Miranda.
5: You from Fubar
10: Missing
5: Radio.
10: You. Loving your face.
5: And have a super birthday.
11: Happy birthday, Miranda.
10: Happy birthday, Miranda. Well, I can't not talk about this because all I've been thinking about for the last month, it's been a month now, hasn't it? Well, since it blew up, for me anyway.
5: Oh my God, yeah, maybe it has.
10: I first heard of it. You obviously, we follow each other on Twitter, but mm-hmm. I just saw this video and I just scrolled past it. I was like, oh, Jack's just doing another vlog of something.
5: Oh, did you? Okay,
10: no, I didn't.
5: Cool.
10: Anyway,
5: yeah,
10: no, but
5: sure.
10: I saw it and it was you and your friend and I didn't even know what the context was because I hadn't seen the original video.
5: Nor did I, basically.
10: It was basically, you. I mean, we could lose people with this because you have to explain it.
5: Yeah.
10: But you were... It was on your friend's Facebook.
5: No, this is what's mad about it. It was like my friend's friend's friend's friend. It was honestly about 7 connections
10: wow.
5: away. So basically, I don't even know how it got into our purview.
10: Yeah.
5: But basically, it was my mate's whatever connection.
10: Yeah.
5: Found this video of a woman with her husband wishing happy birthday to this Miranda. Miranda's not in the video because she lives in New York. So
10: yeah.
5: The video is at the top of the shard, happy birthday, Miranda. Missing you, loving your face.
10: Loving your face.
5: But the best thing was, it's one of those private messages that's like really cute, you know, and like...
10: In jokey.
5: But you should send it to your friend privately. But she
10: yeah,
5: put it as a Facebook status, which is what was so iconic about it. So then somehow it made its way back to us. We screen recorded it. And then everywhere we go, if someone mentions the word face or like miss you, love you, we're like missing you, loving your face.
10: Oh, God.
5: And that's when it took off. So I just put it on my Instagram story. And the rest was history, Tom.
10: But since then, it has gone viral. Yeah. Like, hasn't it a 250,000 views or something? Or more than that? Or
5: no, like nearly 400,000 on Twitter now.
10: Bloody hell.
5: Yeah, I know.
10: And Greg James put it on his radio. Show. And then the twist, which I am obsessed with, is who is it that your friend that makes the Spotify playlists where it's like happy birthday?
5: Joe Gunn. Oh my
10: God. So Joe's like an icon unto himself.
5: He just edits everything onto it and he's just iconic.
10: He found the lady who made the video.
5: No, I think
10: or did he not?
5: Find them? Someone did. I don't actually think it was Joe, but we found the woman who made the video and then obviously searched in her following the name Miranda. So found
10: And you
5: this,
10: found Miranda.
5: Which I thought up until that point
10: wasn't
5: she
10: a real
5: was kind
10: person.
5: Of, yeah, she was more like a religion.
10: Yeah.
5: Or like a kind of a theory of being but not an actual like vestibule of humanity.
10: Yeah.
11: So turns out she's a real woman. She's absolutely stunning. She was voted FHM's 47th most attractive woman in 2006.
10: Did she tell you that?
11: No, but it's on her Wikipedia page. She's got a Wikipedia. Yeah, she's got a Wikipedia page. Do you know what? I haven't told you this.
10: What?
11: She's Croatian. Mm. She's invited me to Croatia with her in summer.
10: Wow.
11: Like, IRL, we might just go on holiday to Dubrovnik together.
10: And the woman who, Sam Samra
11: Hayes,
10: who I absolutely adore.
11: Icon of our times, yeah.
10: She loves you, doesn't she? Because you've literally, like, filled her life.
11: I love her so much.
10: Yeah. She's I think we should play the clip, just because people might not understand. So this is it. I'm going to lip sync it.
11: So am I.
10: Let's do it.
12: Happy birthday, Miranda.
10: Oh, it's ASMR.
12: Shard in London. Missing you. Loving your face.
10: Love it.
12: And have a super birthday.
13: Happy birthday. Happy birthday, Miranda, from London. We will come and see you in New York after Christmas. So from London,
11: to New York. Love you, babes.
12: London to New York.
10: Love you, babes. Oh, God, it's iconic. The best thing for me is the view is awful.
11: Like, oh, it's foul. Like,

0: frequencies, piercing deodorized nerves. Cosmetic procedures on the cartilage of apocalypse.
1: Medicare tycoons with airport piano bar mistakes.

0: presents Harriet Rose. Please welcome Young in the building.
1: Hello.
0: Are you going to be coming and doing some London shows soon?
2: Hopefully, yeah. Always want to come back to London.
3: We actually played recently, didn't we, in London? Was it in Brixton?
2: Brixton, yeah.
0: What was the crowd? What was the energy
2: there? There was like 10,000 people there when we got there. I had to fight through the crowds to get there, and then all these people fighting us off, and then I did like 3 backflips off stage.
0: I feel like that bit is true.
3: Yeah. Backflips happen, but...
0: With those legs.
2: These legs can't backflip.
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0: Molly Ashcroft's here. How you doing, babes? You're a bit tired, aren't you?
5: I'm a bit tired today, and also it's so hot outside. It makes me so happy.
0: But it's really cool in here, which is nice.
5: Yeah, it's really nice in here.
0: White Light is your debut release,
5: right? Yeah, my debut single, yeah.
0: That's exciting.
5: It's very weird.
0: Yeah, because if you've been writing and stuff for other people as well...
5: Since I was 14.
0: And suddenly you're putting yourself forward. How does that feel?
5: Weird. Actually frightening. I had a bit of a mental breakdown immediately after, because I'd waited for like 7 years to release something, and I'd felt like it was going to be this big like haha moment, and it wasn't.
0: But I was
5: in denial about it for a long time.
0: But it isn't, though, and that's
5: it's
0: the weirdest
5: gradual.
0: Thing I think. It's like with any profession in this industry,
5: yeah,
0: people always go, God, that all happened quickly for you, and it's like, no, it didn't.
5: It happens
0: in the weirdest way, because that song could get picked up
5: in 2 years,
0: yeah,
5: and it could be like the biggest song on the planet.
0: Yeah, but there's those moments, like stuff I do with my job, where I'm scared to do it.
5: Yeah,
0: and it's because I don't want to do it, because it's something that's not necessarily what I do.
5: Yeah,
0: you know. So sometimes, even like when we do red carpets and stuff, it's scary.
5: Yeah,
0: because you're on a red carpet and it's like intimidating, and you're talking to like you know, people that really know what they're talking about. And when after I do it, I'm like, that was sick.
5: Yeah, always.
0: And I loved it. But like,
5: you have to accept that with all jobs, whether that be in Tesco, whether that be in whatever it is you do. Mm-hmm. There are elements of jobs that you do not like. Every job.
0: Yeah.
5: Like, and I think accepting that, there are parts of things, like I love sitting and talking to people, meeting people, that's my favourite thing, and being in the studio, and I love performing, but I hate having my photo taken. I'll be at a shoot and I'll be like, I swear I pulled a weird face, like I can't stand it.
0: Tell me about it, and I do it fucking like 10 times a day.
5: And then you look at them and you just think, you know what, at this point, take them, put them out.
0: That's what I feel.
5: Fine.
0: I'm like, I just don't care anymore.
5: Yeah, I've given up caring about it.
0: But you're beautiful, so it's fine.
5: Oh,
0: you've got great nails.
5: Oh, thank you.
0: Nails looking on fleek, baby.
5: Yeah.
0: Love them.
5: Love my nails.
0: Are they real?
5: No, God.
0: So I used to get the put-on ones.
5: The acrylic ones,
0: acrylics.
5: Yeah.
0: But I just bit them off. Like, I don't bite my nails.
5: Is it a nervous thing?
0: I don't bite my nails. No, I just... I'd crack them, or... Basically, I'm just really bad with nails.
5: No, babe, you can't.
0: I know.
5: You can't. You need to see my guy, Tony. This is going to sound mental, but my nail guy has 2 fingers. And he does my nails the most even anyone on the planet has ever done my nails.
0: Wow.
5: He is a legend. He's called Two Finger Tony.
0: Is he?
5: He is. We all call him that. And I will go anywhere to get my nails done by him. And I'll like pay for him to come to... He's amazing.
0: Do you know what? My girl Elise does mine, and she's fucking sick. And she does the patterns and shit on my nails.
5: Oh, yeah, yeah,
0: but now she knows that like... I can't look. It's not hurt because they're really good, but I bite them off.
5: Yes. No, it's bad for your nails. You shouldn't do that.
0: I know. That's why I don't do it anymore. I just have gels. And they do quite long.
5: Yeah, gels are good for your nails.
0: Yeah, they're nice.
5: They're good for them.
0: I feel sexy when I got a bit of nail polish on, you know?
5: Yeah.
0: Now, everybody in the world, and if you say no, you are lying.
5: You're lying.
0: Everybody tells white lies.
5: Yes.
0: Now, there's a good...
5: Some sound worse than white lies.
0: Yeah.
5: Majority of people lie.
0: Yes, but I think sometimes the only reason I ever lie is to protect somebody's feelings.
5: Yes, or yourself.
0: Yeah. So, like, say you don't want to go out to something, so you make up a white lie about having the shits. You know, that's a white lie.
5: Yeah.
0: What would you say is the most regular white lie you tell?
5: Oh, my God, that is such a scary question, because I'm sure it's all the time.
0: My most regular white lie is...
5: Mine's about my diet. I'll be like, I'm a vegan, and I ate, like, a McChicken sandwich last week. Like, my best friend...
0: You're my favourite kind of person as well, because I'm like...
5: Say this to me. He'll be like, you're not a vegan, hun. And I'll be like, I fucking am. I am a vegan. And he'll be like, you had a McDonald's last week. And I'm like, oh, shit.
0: Yeah, literally, though, one vegan meal, and you think you're vegan. That's a very good white lie, though. That's a great example of the perfect white lie.
5: Yes.
0: The biggest, probably most common time I white lie is when I pretend that I'm happy with something that I'm not happy with.
5: Oh, really?
0: Like, I go, oh my God, yeah, I love And then I walk away and I'm like,
5: do you think that's like the presenter in you though?
0: Yeah,
5: like,
0: probably.
5: I think it is. Because I can't do that. If I'm in a bad mood, you're going to know. And I hate it about myself, but also it makes me, as an artist who I am, I'm
0: absolutely
5: so transparent. Like,
0: yeah.
5: I'm one of those people that if I'm in a bad mood, everyone will just feel weird. Like,
0: no, I think
5: I'll
0: I'm like
5: make
0: that
5: it
0: as
5: known.
0: Well. I think
5: yeah,
0: I'm like
5: I can
0: that
5: sense
0: as well.
5: That from you.
0: I can definitely hide it, but like if I'm with the people that see it are like my personal trainer.
5: Oh.
0: No, but like my personal trainer. So I'll go in.
5: Yeah.
0: And it's like he knows straight away, and he changes what he gives me.
5: Really?
0: Yeah, so like I went in on Monday and I was really tired and a bit anxious, so he changed the whole session.
5: Oh,
0: he didn't even say anything to me. He just goes,
5: nice.
0: We're gonna do this, because he can tell that I am gonna fucking kick off, because it's that kind of thing where I go, well, I don't want to I don't want to do that.
5: I'm like that.
0: Yeah.
5: What if I don't want to? Why not? Just because I don't. They'll go, do this. Well, maybe I don't want to just because you've asked me to.
0: Yeah, now that you've said
5: Nightmare.
0: It. Let's talk a little bit more deeply about the white lies then, because this is a bit more than a white lie, what
5: this is
0: about.
5: Like, so it's the most honest pop song I've made, because it's just, you don't want to admit someone doesn't like you. The first line is, I know you don't like me, but try for me tonight.
0: It's so
5: like, that's
0: shit.
5: Not very nice.
0: Is it a situation that actually happened to you, or is it based around lots of various times?
5: Yeah, no, it's definitely happened to me. I was in a situation with a guy where
0: you
5: knew he was cheating on me.
0: Oh, shit.
5: Yeah, it was quite deep, actually. I knew he was cheating on me, and I didn't want to admit it because I loved him.
0: I've never had that. And
5: really?
0: I think it's a scare. It's such a... It must have been such a horrible realisation for you to not only know, but fucking still want to do it because you like them so
5: trash.
0: Much.
5: My relationships, I can write songs for days about relationships. I can help other people. I give the best advice. Mine are shocking.
0: Yeah.
5: Shocking.
0: Yeah. You can't take your own advice.
5: No, never. And I get it wrong every time if I fail. Every time. It's like I go through to the room and I think, which one of you's the wrong one then? And then I'm like, come on.
0: Which one are you the wrong one?
5: Yeah, it's like I picked the wrong one.
0: Well, any of her exes listening, that's the criteria, babes.
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1: We have Joe Sutherland in the studio. You've got a proper look of Spock, haven't you, in your publicity photo?
6: Oh, great. It's sort of emotionless, incapable of attachment.
1: No, I just meant physically. Just the eyebrows and the hair, that's all I meant. Is that your dog?
6: No, so I've got a picture of me here where I'm holding a dead pretty little fluffy dog.
1: It's
6: so
1: a great
6: I've
1: image, that.
6: Borrowed a little fluffy dog called Mochi, who is a semi-famous dog, actually. They've got their own Instagram page that's growing. It's the way to be an entrepreneur these
1: that
6: days, is buy an inbred
1: Joe.
6: Pretty little dog that can barely breathe.
1: Joe.
6: And get it on Instagram.
1: Joe.
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1: We're joined by Katie Manning now in the studio. Well, you have come in like a sort of a whirling dervish,
8: and
1: haven't you?
8: I'm fanning myself with Matthew Broderick.
1: Yeah.
8: I don't know how he'd feel about that.
1: You've not to drink
9: I'm
1: over.
9: I'm okay with that.
8: You were right with that.
9: Yeah,
8: right,
9: that's nice to
1: and apparently you've not to drink over already.
9: Yeah. Was that
8: yes, I have.
1: In the other room.
8: Yes. Water.
1: You nearly fell off your chair.
8: Yeah. Yes, and there's still a danger of that because I'm very physical.
1: Good.
8: If you know what I mean. I get very excited.
1: Yeah.
8: And for a woman of my age, that's quite scary.
1: How old are you? Can I ask you?
8: You can ask me,
1: would
8: and I can
1: it?
8: Tell you because I can't hide it, can I?
1: What do you mean?
8: Well, you can't because everybody knows how old you are.
1: 38.
8: Because of all the social... this is radio.
1: 38-ish.
8: Oh, yeah, darling.
1: Around 38.
8: I love your hair.
1: About my age.
8: Yeah, right.
1: I love your hair too.
8: I could be your grandma, darling, because I'm 72.
1: Why could you not be my girlfriend?
9: Yeah, do you not want to be...
8: Do you like an older woman, darling?
1: I like anyone.
8: Who says yes?
1: Yeah, no, I don't know. I'm like... I wouldn't have any.
8: I just missed my mouth then. That
9: was
8: maybe you should not have me.
1: That's a good point, actually. Would there be a lot of looking after you that having to go on? Would have to like.
8: No, I don't. You mean this is a woman who never got married?
1: Did you?
8: I don't need looking after.
9: No.
8: I always kept my own apartment, flat, whatever we want to call it these days.
1: Yeah.
8: You know, brought up children, and I'm not needy at all. In fact, quite the reverse.
1: Okay, it's going well so far.
9: Yeah.
8: You know. But there are little areas where I'm quite needy.
1: All right, let's
8: see. But we'll talk about that later.
1: Where are you needy? Where are you needy? No, we'll talk about it right now. Where are you? Do you know what? Increasingly, as I've got older myself, I think I wish to live alone. That I wish to have a place of my own. That I don't necessarily want to share my domain, as I have done previously in my life.
8: Well, you know, I'm very, very full on. I mean, I have like hyper energy. I mean, it's actually quite, it's demented energy.
1: Okay.
8: So when I stop,
1: Yeah.
8: And I'm sort of aware, because I love people. I love everything. Okay. You know, I'm one of those.
1: Yeah.
8: And so when I stop, I need that moment just to sort of breathe.
1: Yeah.
8: And let the world around me happen without me being involved in it. And I make things and I love doing things. Mm. And I like that moment in a city. So I'm not talking peace and quiet. Once I see too many trees, I start to have a panic attack.
1: No, you can't come to my
8: don't
1: house.
8: Take
1: then.
8: Me. Oh, no, darling, no, country, country.
1: Middle of a wood, mate.
8: I go out and do my riding.
1: Right.
8: And I mean, you know, I've toured right across Australia. I've done all that stuff.
1: Yeah.
8: But I like the noise of the city. I like the buzz of the city. That's the dog barking.
1: Okay, that's fine.
9: This is the first time I'm aware of a dog, so I was like, is it?
8: Oh, it's very small, and, okay. And obviously the drugs haven't kicked in.
1: Is this your a dog in a bag?
8: Yes.
9: Where is the dog? She's holding up a very small handbag.
1: It's yeah, a very, very small dog.
8: My entire life is in there, darling. Not just my dog, my children, my... keeping it small. But yeah, I think, you know, it was put together so that, you know, you've got two parents for children. There are all sorts of social reasons,
1: yeah,
8: that we were put in churches, put us together and so on and so forth. My ex-partners are all my best friends.
1: Oh, really? Okay.
8: So I think that kind of life has worked for me. I don't say everybody has to do it. My parents were really good together, but my father was away a lot. You know, I always thought when you and me become an us, that's where the problem begins.
1: Okay.
8: If you can accept your partner's growth and changes, because we're going to keep going through changes. Mm. And sometimes we want to change a partner. We think, oh yeah, you'll be great when I'm finished with you.
1: Yeah.
8: Or, you know.
9: Yes, that's true.
8: I wish I had a surgeon like that, darling. You'll be great when I'm finished with your face, Manny.
1: Well, no, but were you always like, have you always been this kind of hyper?
8: I think no.
1: It's not an objectionable hyper.
8: No, it is hyper, though. I know I'm hyper. You know, when, you know, my children say, mummy, dog's still awake.
9: Talking about your children.
8: Quiet. Honestly, feeding
9: out the bag.
8: Time.
9: Out the bag.
8: Right, now you just sit and behave yourself. Honestly, no. That training school didn't work, did it? Wait till the children
1: can
8: start
1: we get,
8: talking
1: can
8: to
1: we
8: me.
1: Have some more bonkers guests in the kitchen?
9: Is there a dog here, or is your phone making a dog noise?
1: It's a dog. It's
8: my
1: a
8: phone
1: dog.
8: Makes
1: oh,
8: a dog.
1: Oh, don't ruin
9: oh,
1: it.
9: That's what it is.
1: It's radio.
8: I'm sorry.
9: That too.
1: We could have carried on
9: I
1: thinking it was
9: a
1: real dog.
8: I wanted to, but I thought, no, let that one go. They already think I'm nuts. I grew up, because nobody knew I couldn't see,
1: right.
8: I grew up in this really weird, very insular little world.
1: Okay.
8: And all I could do was hear.
1: Right.
8: And do voices.
1: Okay.
8: So...
1: Why could you not say?
8: Sing.
1: Oh, sing,
9: see,
1: did you
9: I
1: say?
9: I thought you said C as well.
1: I
8: did say C.
1: C? Why could you not say?
8: C. Oh, okay. S-E-E.
1: E.
8: E?
1: Yeah.
8: Oh, goody, do I get a prize?
9: Have a car, we'll see.
1: So what was the issue with your sight?
8: I'm not allowed to drive, which is why there are more people walking around the street.
1: Yeah, they tell you it's because you're right.
8: And I have no periphery, so I don't know if people are at the side.
1: Oh, okay.
8: I've got several stigmatism, and I'm very, very myopic.
1: Right.
8: But, of course, children work very closely when you see them doing things.
1: Yeah.
8: And it wasn't really till we got to school, and I was really weird, because I mean, I didn't know who was my friend that I'd made that day, because I couldn't recognise. And so I grew up in this very little world where it was sound... colour that I lived with.
1: Yeah.
8: And it wasn't until we got the first television and we were one of the first people to get a TV. Right?
1: Yeah. And you still showed off our internet.
8: And Daddy said, "Ooh, look what we've got, darling." And I'm walking around going, I can't see anything we've got. Because I knew all the blurs.
1: Yeah.
8: And so Daddy put the television on. I think Liberace was on at the time. That should have stopped me ever wanting to see it. No, I'm sorry. I'm so flippant. I get in trouble for my children for
1: being flippant.
8: I don't
1: think he'll complain.
9: No, I think he's all right.
8: Well, you never know, honey. Don't we? No.
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11: Welcome into the studio, the Blinders. Welcome, gentlemen. How was Hamburg?
12: Hamburg is an interesting one because the place we were playing is like where the Beatles cut their teeth, isn't it? You know, what was it, a Reeper Barn?
11: It's very seedy.
12: Really fucking seedy, man. Yeah, really seedy.
13: Pull the board, isn't it? You know?
11: Yeah.
12: It was right on the edge of the red light district, and a couple of my family went over and they were like, "Oh yeah, come and meet us up for a drink." You know, we're just over the road in the Hooters. It's like, is my nana there with you? He's like, "Yeah, yeah." It's like it's the only bar open, so they dragged my nana into a Hooters, and I couldn't believe it.
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11: It's now time to welcome into the show my guest at this time, Michael MF Tomlinson.
13: Hey, Joey.
11: How's it going?
13: Thanks for the intro. No one's really ready for anything. We're born alone. We die alone. So I think that was a brilliant, you know, introduction. Yeah.
11: Let's start at the top. MF, I'm guessing has got something to do with Michael, right?
13: That stands for Michael Francis.
11: Right, okay, cool. Because yeah. I was obviously, before I knew anything about, obviously only thinking about MF Doom.
13: MF Doom, right.
11: And because I know, like, I read some of your stuff and, like, reference to sort of some of the types of music that you're a bit influenced by, and, like, there's almost, like, a bit of almost hip-hop sounding production on this. I was like, maybe it is a nod to MF Doom. I don't know.
13: I mean, I make these songs with a whole bunch of people, you know, including Ed and Angus are two musicians that I, like, work and write with. Me and Angus wrote the song together, and Ed, you know, together we kind of form it. So we're all really into, like, hip-hop and, like, all sorts of, like, I don't know, like, just like grooves, you know, and their sort of richness or their knowledge of music brings so much to the song. So yeah, but there is a massive hip-hop influence, so yeah, so thanks for picking up on that.
11: But I was like, well, who knows, it could be you could be trying to start a direct beef with MF Doom.
13: No, I was definitely not trying to start any beef with MF Doom.
11: That would be quite cool if it happened.
13: It's an excellent association. He's one of the best.
11: Oh yeah, he's almost like so good, like he tries to be so esoteric.
13: I mean, he's definitely like sort of like rappers like Action Bronson, and even sort of, I don't know, like I think Girl Sweatshirts, like not his most latest record, but like, you know, I think,
11: yeah, I like Girl Sweatshirt a lot.
13: And MF Doom, I think, has been so influential. I'm not like, I don't know everything about rap, so please, no. Hip hop fans, please, you know, I'm probably pretty prosumer.
11: Let's go on to this project, right?
13: Yeah, so yeah. MF Tomlinson.
11: You've kind of started to talk to me a little bit about that in terms of like the people you've been working with and stuff. But was there any kind of like placeholder in your mind for the sound before you started, or is it something that's kind of developed as you've gone along? I say developed, I've only obviously heard the one track, so that's all you've put out so far, but as a sound, do you have a vision for the project?
13: I got into this actual compilation put up by Soul Jazz, and it's called Can You Dig It? And it's the music and politics of black action films in the 70s, and so it has things like Across 110th Street and the Shaft theme and so many more, like Brother's Gonna Work It Out, like all these incredible tunes and incredible arrangements, so lush and rich. And so yeah, just I was listening to that, and I was also like, you know, got into like John Cale, Vintage Violence,
11: right.
13: And like Bill Fay, like really singer-songwriter stuff.
11: Yeah,
13: and yeah, I just started to listen to a lot of that kind of long format kind of storytelling music that has a big sort of production. And yeah, just kind of always had it in my head, because I'm like 32 and I've been in bands since I was like 17, and you know, that's what I mainly have done my whole life.
11: Yeah.
13: So I always thought to myself that one day I would do like a record that's sort of inspired by, you know, like Transformer in essence.
11: It's yeah,
13: like,
11: yeah, absolutely.
13: These songs are kind of like Transformer if it's me, like if I'm Lou Reed. So
11: you've transformed into, oh, this is a bad pun.
13: But you know what I mean? So yeah, there's lots of influence. It's not just black music, like beautiful, soulful, like orchestral arrangements they hear on Nature Boy. There's also like, I guess it's sort of got a lot of canon going on. And it's kind of like me trying to be contemporary songwriter, but in the vein of Leonard Cohen or Isaac Hayes, or someone with like, you know, telling stories about your experience of life.
11: Yeah, right.
13: And being quite like true and just being myself, basically.
11: It's like a great piece of advice that never got given to me, but I heard it was like David Bowie always used to surround himself with the best people he could.
13: Mm.
11: Whereas most people, the tendency is to kind of, I want to be the best one in that gang, but it's actually, if everyone else is better than you, then they're going to raise your game, and I think that's so smart.
13: Let me assure you that everyone else that I get around with is definitely better than me.
11: Yeah. So, Tell us about
13: Nature Boy,
11: because it's an incredible piece of music, and
13: Thank you.
11: Just want to know how you basically dreamt that up. How did this come about?
13: Well, me and Angus, like, the first time we got together, we just came up with the chords, and I went like, da da da da da, and I spent like a really long time trying to play it anyway on the guitar. Anyway, so that's it. Just, it was one of the first things that happened for this project, and the idea of the song is essentially like, it's a true story about how I used to have really long hair and sort of like commune with trees and have like crystals and stuff. I was
11: right.
13: Like a total
11: Nature Boy.
13: I was a total hippie, yeah, like, and hipster, and slightly mental when I first moved to London. And I'm very happy for that, because I'm less mental now, but I'm still pleased because I'm still slightly mental inside, and that's very positive and useful.
11: It's great for creativity.
13: Yeah, it's just, anyway, so the point is that I'm making fun of myself, but, and in the song I am too, but I used to believe strongly that everything happened for a reason.

0: for my own. But yeah, people are discovering all these dark corners of our culture, and the more you dig, the darker it is. So the song's really about how Eden Arbez is talking about in this song Nature Boy. Lyrically, this is what the song about. He's saying the greatest thing you ever learn is to love and be loved in return. That's really nice, but actually in sort of 2019 you start to think that's not all you need. Like, this idea that you can just be a good person and try to be a good person isn't really enough. Like, yeah. Because there's so many people trying to be bad. You know,
1: you've got to count, right? So you've got to be double good.

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3: Do you do all the production on it as well?
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1: Love that. I guess I've never really kind of tried to see it from the perspective of someone who always sees music as much
3: always
1: as they
3: see
1: hear
3: the waves,
1: it.
3: Yeah,
2: I've heard stories about like Burial saying some shit like that. He's like, yeah, like once I get the wave looking like this, like basically looks like a fish like this, then I know that it's good.
0: Michael Payne and Marcel Somerville. 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
1: I should introduce our special guest co-host now. She goes by the name of Shiesty. It's an absolute pleasure to have you back.
4: Thank you for having me.
1: Got Wulu.
5: Safe.
1: How did you come up with the name Wulu? That's my first question.
5: So when I was like a teenager, I was kind of following Rastafari and I was checking out Amharic at the time. And then I found the word Wuha, which meant water. So I thought, oh yeah, that would be nice, man. Like, I like the idea of like not fitting into a box, basically.
1: Yeah.
5: But then I thought, you know, as I guess everyone's gonna laugh at the woo-ha, you know, Busta Rhymes.
1: Yeah, of course.
5: So I didn't want to be in these kind of situations and be like, yeah, so we're doing on the show and then start playing woo-ha. So I changed it to Lude because I thought it was a bit more fluid. And then later on, I actually found out that a wulu is this kind of like Chinese vase thing that holds like spirits and like dragons and stuff. So I thought, all right, that kind of works. But that was the kind of like ethos behind it.
1: Okay, because the first thing I thought, should I say, when I saw the name was Chinese culture. You know,
5: right, yeah.
1: I did think of some kind of, obviously because of Wu-Tang Clan, co-opting that name from Chinese culture. The monks, weren't they? Yeah, Shaolin monks, right?
5: Yeah, yeah.
1: So... But yeah, no, now that we've got that cleared up.
5: Yeah, it's always like a thing when I explain it. I'm like, I kind of made it up, but it means water to me.
1: Yeah,
5: essentially.
1: Yeah.
5: Being
4: Fair
5: fluid
4: play.
5: And just trying to be
4: flow.
5: In and out of shapes.
1: Absolutely. So you were thinking about fluidity like from ages ago, years ago.
5: Yeah, just I always kind of feel like

0: music is a thing where your mind changes as you listen to new stuff and as you get older and that sort of thing. And I've always thought that I didn't want to be able to get put in a box to say, you are this, you are a producer, or you are a singer, or you are whatever. Yeah. So I just thought from the jump, I'm just going to be as sort of fluid as I can with my thinking.
1: Yeah,
0: and
1: yeah.
0: just not really kind of think about it and not think about it too much.
1: Yeah, just I hear that.
0: Whatever feels good.
1: Yeah,
0: and
1: yeah.
0: then just put it out.
1: And you've got a love of acronyms as well, it seems.
0: Yeah.
1: As well. Yeah. Tell us about that.
0: So my brother, he would always say to me that the things I come up with were like always too long.
1: Right.
0: And I was just like, oh, you know, I kind of, this is what this music makes me feel like. Like, Naze is not as it seems.
1: Yeah, of course.
0: Because it was like, I was trying to come out of the sort of beat stuff and kind of focus more on the more guitar-based stuff that I was doing.
1: Yeah.
0: So I wanted people to kind of like grasp that this isn't what you think it's going to be.
1: Mm.
0: And then Sufos was the idea of like, it's going through a lot of stuff, like family and a lot of political stuff at the time.
1: Mm.
0: And I felt like with the shift in the country and what that means for like a lot of youth, I just kind of thought that that was a cool title.
1: Absolutely. See, and it really rolls off the tongue as a word, Sufos. And,
0: yeah.
1: and I have to say, on my life, right,
0: yeah.
1: I knew what it meant before I even read.
0: Really?
1: I swear to God, sick. I saw it and I was like, I bet that stands for Save Us From Ourselves. I just fucking knew it. And it did. I knew it.
0: Well, that's great, man. That's amazing. That's actually really heartwarming that that came to you. That's,
1: yeah,
0: that's
1: yeah.
0: brilliant. That's brilliant.
1: It's just one of those things, I guess. Some acronyms really make sense, and you can kind of like, you'll see a lot of the time acronyms, they're used a lot now because of social media.
0: Yeah.
1: IMOs and
0: yeah.
1: FYIs and yeah. IRLs, and sometimes it's just kind of common sense.
2: Yeah, yeah,
1: that,
2: yeah, yeah, yeah.
1: Do you know what I mean?
2: Yeah, yeah.
1: I think I'd, you know, I'd read about you and I'd listened to some of the tunes, and I thought that can only mean Save Us From Ourselves. Do you know what I mean?
0: Well, mate, I appreciate that.
1: No, man. No, not at all. The new video just dropped very recently, right?
0: Yeah, it dropped, I guess, a couple of weeks ago.
1: Yeah.
0: Something like that.
1: And you've cut your hair since then, haven't you?
0: Yeah. I kind of do that on each of my releases over the last kind of couple of years.
1: Oh, super different look.
0: Just kind of like,
1: oh,
0: reset.
1: Right, yeah. Of course, yeah. Mm-hmm. Yeah,
0: you know
1: that makes
0: mean?
1: Sense. I cut my dreads off quite, well, not recently, maybe about, Jesus, when was it?
2: A year ago?
1: Yeah, maybe about a year ago.
0: Them ones. I know that I used to have locks too.
1: Yeah.
0: Had long. Maybe, same thing, I just finished some work and I was like, right.
1: It's like molting, isn't it? Or coming out of like a cocoon, being like a chrysalis or whatever the fuck.
0: Yeah.
1: That stuff that butterflies and caterpillars do.
2: That's a big thing to cut your hair as well, like dreads or,
1: yeah.
2: you know what I'm saying?
1: That yeah, but the thing is, I'd only had dreads for like 3 years, maybe, three
2: okay.
1: or 4 years.
2: Yeah.
1: So it was nowhere near most of my life.
2: Yeah,
1: so
2: yeah, yeah, yeah.
1: I kind of, it just felt like going back mm-hmm. to normal rather than
0: yeah.
1: a
0: yeah,
1: massive change,
2: yeah, yeah, yeah.
1: you know? How did it feel for you? Did you grow up with like,
0: no,
1: dreads or long hair?
0: I didn't grow up with dreads. My mum had locks.
1: Yeah,
0: she
1: yeah.
0: still does now. It was kind of like a thing I kind of came into with all the people I was hanging out with at the time.
1: Yeah.
0: And the sort of elders that I was around, it just kind of felt like something to seek out.
1: Absolutely.
0: You know what I mean?
1: Absolutely.
0: It was definitely a journey.
1: Yeah, yeah.
0: But I kind of felt like along the way, I just thought, you know what, like, because kind of going back to where I feel like I felt comfortable.
1: Yeah.
0: Because I felt like on that journey there was a few things that I was a bit confused about, so mm-hmm. I thought instead of wearing the sign that I'm going down a certain path, I would just cut it off and start
1: yeah.
0: again.
1: Okay.
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5: We're joined in the studio now by Charlie Hickson.
6: Hello there.
5: You're an absolute legend.
6: Yes, I am.
5: Yes.
6: Thank you for joining us. I'm almost mythological.
7: I saw an interview. I watched lots of Chris Finney. Saw an interview with him. And apparently they said to them,
8: my agent was talking to
6: the impersonation.
8: My agent was talking to the producers of Harry Potter. And they said, oh, we have a marvellous part here that he could play in Harry Potter.
7: And the producer of Harry Potter said,
8: no,
7: because he's already played a wizard in The Lord of the Rings. And he goes, I mean, that's what's wrong with filmmaking.
3: Every Friday,
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5: You're joined in the studio by Harriet Kemsley. Happy birthday.
2: Thank you.
5: Got you these.
2: Oh, candy sticks with a tattoo.
5: Yeah, that's
2: unusual.
5: Right. That's right.
2: They look quite old.
5: They're not. They're new.
2: 35p though, you'd think that's quite cheap for things nowadays.
5: Normally people just say thank you.
2: Thank you so much. Thank
5: cool.
2: you.
5: And just tell us what the tattoo was. Either open it now or write in.
2: Okay. Would you want me to write in?
6: You can.
7: Send us a postcard.
5: Maybe send us an Instagram of you wearing the tattoo.
2: I can't get into
5: it. It's low pressure.
2: Oh God, I feel stressed. Everyone's listening.
5: You don't have to open it now.
2: I don't have very long nails.
5: No pressure.
2: It says don't eat it.
5: Yeah, don't eat that.
6: I like that it tells you not to eat the tattoo.
1: What is that?
2: Oh, it's nice.
5: What is it?
2: It says...
5: If you peel that back, that means that you have to use it.
2: Where should I... Do you want to have a tattoo? Come here. I'm going to put it on that.
5: I think you need some...
2: On his arm. It's a it's a very nice message.
6: I think you need water, don't you?
5: Oh. You need water. Have you not ever had a press-on tattoo before?
2: Yeah.
6: How does that work? Is this going to work?
2: I'm not sure.
6: Harriet is attempting to pour water on
2: peel
6: me.
2: Peel the paper. Yeah. And then place tattoo on the hand. Oh, I think they want it on your hand.
6: You don't have to...
2: Let's put it on the hand.
6: I think they want it on your hand. Who are they?
5: Well, be careful. Which hand are you going to get your hand stamped when you go clubbing later?
2: Oh, yeah, because they might get confused. Just putting some water on.
6: I went to a pub.
2: It is. Don't put that near the equipment. Put water on.
5: Be gentle and don't move.
6: Because otherwise, if you move it slightly, it'll break the tattoo. So you need to...
5: Seems to be very gentle.
2: Just wet the tattoo. Press down.
6: Done that.
2: For 20 seconds.
5: Yeah.
6: One, two, three.
2: It's actually been on for longer though, so...
6: I think I'm getting it right.
2: Oh my goodness, I'm going to peel it off.
5: Okay.
2: Oh, it's lovely.
6: It's quite nice. It's a Superman shield.
5: Yeah.
6: And it has the word powerful written above it.
5: That's great.
6: So I feel powerful now and empowered.
2: You can show that to people if they're in doubt. And
6: yeah, I feel empowered.
5: I can't imagine that.
6: Feeling W-T-F. Powerful.
5: WTF? Oh.
6: I really feel powerful.
5: That's great. Well, thank you for that.
6: Thank you, Harris.
2: Yeah. You are so welcome. Oh, thank you, Nick, actually.
5: You're the first guest that we've had that's actually fully embraced the tattoo.
2: Oh, really? Everyone else hates it?
5: No, they don't hate it. They just go, thank you, and put it in their pocket and then go home.
2: Oh, sorry. I
5: guess they're
2: going
5: to do it privately at home.
2: Oh, so they... But that's actually... I took to it, you know, other people. They're actually... That's quite rude.
6: Yeah, no, I think you've done a great job.
2: Thank you.
5: Yeah. On our pre-record that we did yesterday, someone actually got the actual Bat logo. And I really wanted it.
2: Oh.
5: Sad, isn't it? I'm 38. I know.
2: You could get your own tattoo now at 38. You could actually go and get one.
5: Go and get a real one.
2: Yeah, go and get a real one.
5: I think I will do. I'm going to get the Bat logo.
2: Yeah. Across your back.
5: Across my eyes.
2: Across your eyes. Yes,
5: so that I constantly look like Robin.
2: Yeah. Mm. Yeah.
5: From the Chris O'Donnell. For the Chris O'Donnell movies. That's what I call them. The Chris O'Donnell. Is his name O'Donnell or O'Donnell?
6: O'Donnell.
5: Oh, Chris O'Donnell. What a steamboat.
2: I don't know who that is.
5: Okay. You don't know who Chris O'Donnell is?
2: No.
5: Come on. Fried green tomatoes at the Whistle Stop Cafe?
2: Oh, yeah. Yeah.
5: He plays Birdie.
2: Nope, don't know.
5: He's the brother at the beginning that gets caught on the train lines and, spoiler alert, killed. Murdered by a train.
6: Is that murder?
5: Murdered by a train.
6: Yeah.
2: Is it murder? Yeah, is it
6: murder? Is it murder if you get hit by a train?
2: It depends on the train's intent.
5: There you go. That's Chris O'Donnell.
2: Oh.
5: I never actually really got on with Chris O'Donnell,
6: no,
5: I have to say.
6: Really liked him.
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